0: so distinctive. I would have definitely got 1 point, I think.
1: Okay, you'll take one.
0: I'll take one, yeah.
1: Right.
0: Good enough.
1: One's pretty good.
0: I'll take it.
1: Here we go. We would have got a half point after 9:30,
0: which is
1: the hardest.
0: Yeah. All right.
1: Hey, that could matter in the very end. You could win by a half a point against Mark.
0: I'm pretty sure you're about
1: 50 or 60 points away from Mark.
0: Yeah, that's right. Mark, someone has to catch up to him. He hasn't texted in today, so maybe there is a bit of a catch-up happening.
1: And 3 points, closing that gap, 3 points would make a difference, really. Territory Rock's coming very soon. We'll go to that.
0: Yeah, that's going to be a lot of fun. We're sitting at Olive Pink. I'm loving this Territory Rock. So it's such an interesting debrief, and like I'm just learning. I just get to learn about rocks.
1: You got a good crew, you three, you, Adam, Christine.
0: Yeah, and there's a mutual respect between the two of them. And I just get to, you know, bear witness to two great minds going at it.
1: You're just a mic stand.
0: Yeah, that's right. I'm basically a mic stand.
1: Okay, let's keep carrying on. Someone wanted LRB by Reminiscing. Who wanted this one?
0: No, sorry, that's Little River Band.
1: Yeah, Little River Band, LRB.
0: Yeah, and Reminiscing is the name of the song.
1: Liz B, here you go.

0: Liz B. That's going on my playlist. Little River Band, Reminiscing. They're so in sync. Great harmonies. We're 23 away from 10 this morning. We're about to get Territory Rocks, not before another second clue in the cover-up. But Andrew's got all three now. Thank you, Andrew. Chunky D is back on the text line. Welcome back, Chunky D. You have all three, which means after 9:30, you're getting 1.5 points. Well done, Jeff. You've got a point there. But, Jeff, I need the you need to go one back. You've got one of the original versions. Now, there's a few versions of this song, the one we're doing for cover-up. Again, I'm looking for the cover. The very first rendition or iteration of the song is what I'm looking for. Jeff, so you need to give us the very original artist. And Mayo, welcome to the party. You have three there. So after 9:30, 1.5 points. Well done.
1: And where do we go from here?
2: Marie, is that my minerals?
3: Yes, Hank.
1: You're still looking for that blue jean, baby queen.
2: Did you check them for damage?
1: See a shake on the movie screen, Jimmy Dean.
3: The rocks, Hank.
1: Jimmy Dean.
2: No, they're minerals. Jesus, Maria.
1: Rock on. Rock on.
0: Let's talk about breakups. Do you remember the last time you broke up? Did you get broken up by someone else? Was it a long time ago? Well, 33 million years ago, Australia broke up with Antarctica, and we haven't looked back since. In last week's episode of Territory Rocks, we talked about what Australia really looked like when Australia was geologically joined to Antarctica. The ABC's Oliver Lee Young is continuing the discussion with the usual suspects, Christine Edgoos and paleontologist Adam Yates, and he asked them, what exactly is a craton?
4: So a craton is a slab of continental crust. So we've been talking about continental crust being land, basically. That generally speaking, they're old. I mean, there are younger ones, but particularly in Australia, we tend to think of them as chunks of generally old rock that may have had a complex history of breaking up a little bit and sagging and sedimentary basins coming in, some mountain building events. But now it's all really tightly locked in together. So it sort of acts as one. Very, very, it's quite rigid, very, very strong and solid. So usually impervious to sort of more recent geological events. So they don't tend to experience major faulting, mountain building or development of new basins. They sort of act like a big rigid block.
5: So, yeah, so what was once an isolated craton, once it's joined to another one and it's all stabilised, then it sort of becomes a new, larger craton. So there are some famous cratons that we tend to talk about a lot. So probably the two most famous are the Yilgarn and the Pilbara, because they're very old. So they were bits of continental crust that go back, I'm not sure, Christine, how far back?
4: Over 3 billion years, I think.
2: Wow.
4: Yep, and particularly in the Pilbara, some of the rocks there have some of the earliest evidence for life on Earth.
2: Really?
4: So, like,
2: in the whole world?
4: In the whole world, yep. So microbes, there's even some really old stromatolites that are certainly more than 2 billion years. I'm not sure exactly how old. The very oldest grain of rock ever found was from a rock in the Pilbara, I think. I don't think it was the Yilgarn.
2: So, well, I know Pilbara rings a bell for me, like, you know, northern end of WA. I don't know the other one, though.
4: So the Yilgarn is just to the south of the Pilbara, sorry. Oh. So they're both in WA, and they're sort of like the iconic, very earliest cratons that now form part of Australia.
2: Where we are right now, in central Australia, was that a craton as well?
4: No, not at that time. No, there are some rocks. So the period that we're talking about for those cratons is the Archean, pretty much the oldest on the timescale. And it goes to about 2.3, 2.4 billion years, like, so anywhere from, you know, the beginnings of Earth to about 2.4 billion years. So in the top end around Rum Jungle, there are some rocks that are about 2.4, so like right at the very end of that early period. There's also some rocks, very few outcrops of a granite in the Tanami that belong to that Archean period. Oh, okay. But it's like the big extensive areas of the Pilbara and the Yilgarn are the best known ones.
2: So geologically speaking, would you say that the north end of WA is the oldest part of the country?
4: Well, just WA probably. Yeah, so Pilbara and Yilgarn. I mean, if you look at the, you know, in very general terms, the development of the landmass of Australia as we sort of know it today, it started in the west in that Archean period. So you've got those preserved cratons. Then the next sort of era is the, it's called the Proterozoic. So from about 2.2 to about, well, let's say 1.5 billion years, just, you know, that's very loose. Okay. So you sort of, you've got oldest, and in the centre, the next oldest, still very, very old. Mm. And then as you go eastwards, the rocks generally get younger and younger. So so when, not the Amartya's Basin, but when the basement rocks in central Australia were forming and developing, there was no eastern right. Australia. I mean, Mount Isa and probably Broken Hill were sort of starting to form. But then
2: Mount Isa was the coast.
4: Fundamentally, yeah. I mean, there are other pockets of older rocks. So this is very generalised, right? So Australia just goes older from west to east, fundamentally. Don't forget, all this is happening, overlaid over the amalgamation and breaking up of all these supercontinents. So Australia, you know, as we sort of know it now, would have been upside down and on its side, and only parts of it here and parts of it there. So, you know, it's that's sort of the local version of Australia from where it sits now.
2: Now, I want to segue ever so slightly because, well, we have what we know as Gondwana, which included Antarctica, Australia, South America. You'd have to think that because that was once a supercontinent, that the flora and fauna amongst those three continents would be similar because of that intermixing.
5: Absolutely. So this is, in fact, some of the evidence that was originally used to come up with the idea that continents haven't sat where they are now. Was this strange distribution of plants and animals and fossils. So obviously what has happened since the breakup is subsequent evolution and new animal and plant groups moving, migrating in and out of these continents. But there are still distributions. We can call them Gondwanan groups. So groups that, for instance, are found in South America and Australia, but nowhere else in the world. And that's a bit hard to explain through any other means other than that they were once joined. They would also have been in Antarctica. Unfortunately, those all the ones that lived in Antarctica have been killed because the Antarctica froze over. So that basically these giant ice caps have sterilized Antarctica nearly.
2: Sorry, Antarctica wasn't always frozen?
5: No, that's another thing that's happened is, of course, climates have changing during all of this as well. So there are periods in Earth history where carbon dioxide is very thick in the atmosphere and everything is very warm and there is no polar ice caps, either north or south. And then there are periods where it's thinner and the Earth doesn't hang on to its heat as much, or atmospheric heat, and things cool down and we get polar ice caps.
2: Right, so when Antarctica was this dry, unfrozen continent, we had similar flora and fauna. Is that what you're saying?
5: Absolutely. So what you're saying about Gondwana having a similar flora and fauna across it, that's absolutely true. So there would have been a large, extensive Gondwanan forest stretching from Australia across Antarctica into South America, sharing many of the same types of plants and animals.
2: Like, what examples?
5: Well, some examples are the southern beech, Nothofagus, still grows down in Tasmania, can also be found growing in South America, and I don't think it's any... Yeah, I think it's just South America and Australia. Another one is our weird side-neck turtles. Nearly everywhere else in the world, you'll find turtles that... retract their head straight back into the shell. But if you catch a native Australian turtle, it'll just swing its head sideways. This is a unique group of turtles, South America, Australia. There was a number of other, there are lots of examples of things that are basically now only found in South America and Australia, but once would have actually ranged across the three continents. But of course, as I said, everything in Antarctica is gone.
6: From here. Marie, is that my mineral?

Territory Rocks with Oliver Lee Young here at the ABC in Alice Springs with Adam Yates, paleontologist in the NT, and Christine Eggoose, a geologist here in Alice Springs. Part two, part three to come soon, I believe, next Monday. You can hang out for that. 13 away from 10 this morning. We'll try and sneak in a couple more. Alex Nelson wanted this last Friday. ELO, when I was a boy.

ELO, When I Was a Boy. Alex, thank you. Sorry, I'm going to have to cut it a little bit short because I want to get through one more before we head to the cover-up answer this morning. We're 9 away from 10. Great track. I love a bit of ELO. Two of you. This was 094. Who's in Elliot? Not Bob and Elliot. Good morning. And Lisa, Want to Glory Days by Bruce the Boss.

0: the boss, Bruce Springsteen, your request, Lisa. Good morning, Lisa, and good morning, 094. I think you're up in Elliot. You text from wherever you are right now. Glory days. Bruce Springsteen, great request. Up next, we're going to find out what the cover-up was this morning. Many of you getting it correct.
1: Kids, they're small, they're loud. They think they know everything. Honestly, it's a little unsettling.
2: I'd rather be a wimpy kid than a grumpy host.
1: And unfortunately for me, they're back and they play hard!
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0: Vibing for Friday, priority picks are going to Oscar's mum. Sorry we didn't get to yours. And to texter ending in 825. We'll get those very soon. Priority picks for you on Friday. Big O, top of the morning.
5: Top of the morning. I just wanted to read Richard's text. You haven't read that one yet, have you?
0: No, but I saw this. Go
5: yeah,
0: for
5: he
0: it.
5: Says, my wife and I used to be in a geology class at the University of Queensland in the late 1960s. And when the continental drift was mentioned, everyone in the room laughed. Within a short space of time, it subsequently became well accepted.
0: It's only 60 years ago. It's so recent.
5: Yeah, it's funny how things change, how people think things are absurd, but then over time, people do change their mind. Thanks for that, Richard. I might bring that up with Chris and Adam in the next episode.
0: Perfect. I look forward to that. That'd
5: yes.
0: Be good.
5: Yeah, yeah. Okay, so now a few people, if we're going to do the cover-up reveal...
0: Better be quick.
5: People have said it's the Miracles. It's not the Miracles. It's not Creedence Clearwater Revival. The original was actually Gladys Knight and the Pips.
0: 1967.
5: Yep, the cover by Marvin Gaye, and the name of the song is Heard It Through the Grapevine.

0: Marvin Gaye. I heard it through the grapevine. The cover-up this morning, coming up to 10 o'clock news. We'll continue to talk about the death investigation in Upper Auckland this morning. Tune in to Drive this afternoon from 4, and we will see you tomorrow morning. Thanks to the Big O. It's 10 o'clock.
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2: Good morning, Darlene Jean Leung with ABC News. Northern Territory Police are investigating the suspicious death of a woman in a remote territory community. At 5:30 this morning, police say they received a report from the Alpurulam Community Clinic that a woman had died after an alleged physical assault. Police have not yet released many details on the incident, but say detectives are currently travelling to the community near the Queensland border. The community has been struggling with internal unrest. Meanwhile, a 23-year-old man has been charged with a series of offences after an alleged crime spree in Alice Springs on Sunday involving two stolen cars and multiple assaults. NT police say the man assaulted a family member at a house in Alice Springs before stealing the car of another family member. He then allegedly assaulted the occupants of a second car who were unknown to him and stole that vehicle before crashing on South Terrace and later being located and arrested on Ross Highway. Sergeant Paula Dooley McDonald says information from witnesses was critical to the arrest.
3: The community contact with police contributed to the swift apprehension of this male, and we would like to thank members for the ongoing assistance in the resolution of the matter.
2: The partner of former NT Cattlemen's Association boss Luke Bowen says a bridge being named after him is a fitting tribute for a man who fought fiercely for the cattle industry. Bowen died in 2024, aged 60, having led the NT Cattlemen's Association through the 2011 ban on live exports and later Cattle Australia. The NT government today named the Tiger Brennan overpass in Darwin the Luke Bowen Bridge. Mr. Bowen's partner Tracy Hayes says the unveiling of the new name recognises his significant contribution.
4: It's such a fitting tribute to a man that fought fiercely, and some of Luke's best work was done at Berrima Farm, but also out of the Darwin port, representing the interests of people that lost their livelihoods overnight during the live export ban.
2: Opposition leader Angus Taylor says he'd welcome former Treasurer Josh Frydenberg back to Parliament. After 12 years as a Liberal MP, Mr. Frydenberg lost his Melbourne seat of Kooyong at the 2022 federal election to independent Dr. Monique Ryan. Over the weekend, Mr. Frydenberg was interviewed by 60 Minutes and did not rule out the possibility of a return to federal politics. Mr. Taylor says he has not spoken with Mr. Frydenberg in the past couple of days, but does keep in contact with him.
5: I welcome every Liberal who cares about the future of our nation, and I know Josh does, to put shoulder to the wheel in the coming months to get rid of a rotten Labor government and make the change that Australia needs happen.
2: The US president claims Russia and Ukraine have agreed to an energy ceasefire. Here's North America correspondent Lauren Day.
6: Donald Trump made this announcement on Truth Social on his social media account, and he said that both sides had agreed to an energy ceasefire and that it would be effective immediately. It's not clear what that would entail, but you can assume that it would mean both sides agree to cease hitting each other's energy infrastructure. Now, Volodymyr Zelensky, the Ukrainian president, seemed somewhat surprised by this announcement.

0: announcement. He told Axios that it was news to him, but that Ukraine would honour it if Russia agreed to do the same. He then said that he has spoken to the Canadian Prime Minister, Mark Carney, to the NATO chief, Mark Rutte, and that he supported an energy ceasefire and that he was awaiting further details from the American side.
1: New research shows foreign aid to Southeast Asia has fallen to its lowest level in a decade, with concerns organisations like the World Bank could be overstretched. The Lowy Institute's latest Southeast Asia aid map shows official development finance to the region dropped by nearly 10% last year to $37 billion. The report says China, Japan and the United States have all cut funding. And Supercars drivers Brody Kostecki and Todd Hazelwood have spent the night celebrating following yesterday's Bathurst 1000 win at Mount Panorama. The Ford duo took victory in a three-lap dash to finish after race leader Anton Di Pasquale ran out of fuel during the final lap. They came back from a botched mid-race brake change that saw them drop from the first to fifth. Hazelwood says they could not have scripted a better finish.
2: To go from being in the lead on the back foot, Brody did an amazing job to get us back in the race, and he just drove the wheels off it. You know, he set lap record after lap record, and we didn't give up. And come to that last lap, we got back in the lead, and the rest is history.
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6: Hello, hello, and a big warm welcome to our Centralian friends, Amelia Searson, keeping you company in place of Lara Stimson on this Monday morning. You heard in the news, and you heard a little earlier when I was having a chat with ABC Darwin's Letitia Lemke about the bridge, which has been named after after Luke Bowen. And you heard in the news there, the partner of Luke Bowen says the bridge being named after him is a fitting tribute for a man who fought fiercely for the cattle industry. Bowen died in 2024, aged 60, having led the NT Cattlemen's Association through the 2011 ban on live exports. So the NT government has today named the Tiger Brennan overpass in Darwin the Luke Bowen Bridge. And one of you says, good morning, Amelia. That's really good news about the naming of the bridge after Luke Bowen. Luke was a real stalwart of the NT pastoral industry when they were shafted by the federal minister. He was supported through his struggle with cancer by his partner, Tracy. A very worthwhile event and memorial to Luke, a good bloke and fighter for the territory. Thank you so much for your thoughts. You can get in touch with me on 1300 057 222. Perhaps you have a memory of Luke Bowen that you'd like to share on the radio this morning. Or you can send a message, of course, via ABC Listen. This hour, you and I are going to be catching a plane together. How exciting is that? So get your suitcase packed, clench your plane ticket. We're going to the airport. And today's edition of Travel the World, I'm going to be adding a few more steps. You're going to be consulting your doctor, doing a heck of a lot of research, checking local medical legislation, and certainly getting some good insurance. Medical tourism, that is the topic for today. Would you, or have you, gone overseas to get treatment? Perhaps a hair transplant in Turkey. Yeah, that's very popular these days. Getting your fillings done in Thailand, braces for the kids in Kuala Lumpur. I would love to hear from you. Perhaps you're like newsreader Darlene and got a wart burnt off on your toe. Any medical treatment that you got overseas, very keen to hear from you. Would you get medical treatment overseas? Medical tourism? Can you still enjoy your holiday if you go over and get an operation overseas? Not sure, but keen to hear from you. 1300 057 222. And of course, you know the drill. After 10 o'clock on the weekdays, we play a little song quiz. Al says, okay, Amelia, show us what you're made of. Bring on the song quiz. And to that, I absolutely will. Al, keen to see what you're made of. Also, will you get the song after just this teeny little hint? One more time. Oh my gosh, what could it possibly be? If you think you know, send me a message on ABC Listen or give us a call on 1300 057 222.

0: Salisbury Hill by Peter Gabriel on 105.7 ABC Darwin and right across the Northern Territory. Amelia Searson keeping you company on this lovely Monday morning. Lara Stimpson is unwell today, unfortunately. So you and I have been hanging out. And in case you missed it, in case you've just popped on ABC Listen, or perhaps you are listening through your radio, I will play the first song quiz clue. Oh my, what could it possibly be? If you think you know what that song is, let me know on 1300 057 222 or send a message on ABC Listen. Keen to hear your thoughts. No one's got it correct so far, I will say. So make sure you keep scratching your head. I'll have your second clue just before 10:30. But next, you and I are grabbing our plane tickets. We're packing our suitcases. You and I are heading overseas for a holiday. A medical holiday, medical tourism, have you heard of it? Is it something that you would venture into? Would you get an operation done overseas? Maybe it's a lot cheaper than getting it done here in Australia. Keen to hear from you. That's our topic for the travel segment next.
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0: Around this time on a Tuesday, you pack your suitcase, you clench your plane ticket, and you head to the airport. And for today's edition of Travel the World, you're going to be adding a few more steps. You're going to consult your doctor. You're going to be doing a heck of a lot of research and check local media or medical laws. And of course, get some good insurance, because today you're getting a medical procedure done overseas. Medical tourism. To talk about it with you and I is Chris Parry, a travel writer. Good morning to you, Chris.
1: Hello, Amelia. How are you?
0: Yeah, I'm very well. I'm so curious about medical tourism. I feel like over the past 6 months, I get a lot of videos on the internet about hair transplants in Turkey. I'm not sure why that is a particular video for my algorithm, but it certainly seems to be pretty popular these days.
1: Yeah, when I was walking around Istanbul not so long ago, it's hard to spot someone that's had a decent hair transplant, but it is very easy to spot someone that's had a bit of nose surgery. And it's very popular for that. People walking around with bandages that wrap around their face, sort of separating the northern hemisphere from the southern hemisphere, a bandage that goes from the nose right around the head. Really, really easy to spot. So very popular in Turkey, particularly for the nose sort of procedures. And medical tourism is such an interesting one. You can be on the operating table one day and the pool lounge the next. And as Australians, we've sort of moved from, we're pretty comfortable with getting a tattoo or maybe getting new prescription sunglasses on our holiday, to more than 15,000 a year of us are travelling the world to get something done. And it's interesting, I was listening to your show earlier this morning, and the cost of living comes up with certain issues. And I think that's the way we've gone with medical tourism as well. It's the fastest growing rate of tourism sector that we've got in the world, even bigger than sports tourism or honeymooners and backpackers. You've got Australians travelling to Turkey, as we've talked about, choosing Malaysia as well for a lot of treatment, not just for the saving time, but to save money, that cost of living issue. And I think if you've got it's not just the cosmetic side of medical tourism, it's if there are more serious things that require treatments for cancer, oncology treatments, there are opportunities in other parts of the world to get that treatment sooner than you might do in Australia, which is one of the fundamental reasons why people choose to undertake a medical procedure overseas.
0: Oh yeah, the wait lists to get some procedures done in Australia. I mean, you'd be waiting years a lot of the time to get, some operations done. Chris, so obviously we've mentioned nose jobs in Turkey. Well, what are some of the other common treatments that people are getting overseas, and where are they getting them overseas?
1: So the dental is a really big thing as well. So it can be 40 to 70% cheaper in countries like Thailand and the Philippines and in Malaysia as well. And particularly in countries like Malaysia, for anyone that's travelled up to Kuala Lumpur might be familiar with some of the theme parks there in the city. There's the Sunway theme park. Now, that's part of a broader network of sort of hospitals that sort of surround it as well. And

0: And what they've been successful in doing, I'm not so sure about Australian families, but certainly from Japan, where waiting lists are even longer, are Japanese families coming down to Malaysia to get their children fitted for braces so they can have fun in the theme park, the day before or a few days after, once the swelling's gone down for whatever treatment they're doing, but still enjoy a family vacation. And it's one of the important things which I know countries like Malaysia do this, and increasingly with other countries that are looking at medical tourism, is trying to make sure that you get the family with you, have your support network, because a serious medical procedure is still something, that there might be things that go wrong, and you want to make sure that you've got people around you to support you. There are, if you have a look on the Smart Traveller website, there are consular limits on what they can do to support you. They're not going to pay for your medical expenses or recommend doctors or clinics to help fix you up, but they can help in linking you to local support networks and your family. But if you travel there with your family in the first place, it makes it a lot easier if there are complications or delays.
1: 19 past 10 on ABC Darwin. You are hearing from Chris Parry, who is a travel writer. Today's topic for Travel the World is medical tourism. Have you ever flown overseas or travelled overseas to get a medical procedure done? I'd love to hear from you this morning. 1300 057 222. My mum had some fillings done in Thailand, which were, gosh, an absolute scintilla of the price it would have cost to get them done here in Australia. So very keen to hear from you. If you've had a procedure done or you're keen to get a procedure done overseas, as Chris mentioned, a lot of the time the wait lists are a lot shorter and it can be a lot cheaper. So there's certainly some pros to getting medical procedures done overseas. Chris, what if something goes wrong? I recently heard a story about an influencer on the internet. She had a butt lift, is that the term? She had one done in Turkey, and she actually woke up on the operating table. And she endured a lot of complications afterwards, and her butt looks great now, but it certainly came at a cost and was really a scary process. So what happens if something goes bad and you're overseas? Can you talk me through insurance? What should you do to prepare, et cetera, et cetera?
0: Yep. Well, to begin with, I think if you're looking at having a procedure in another country, you need to do as much research up front before you go. And hopefully you're having a discussion with the medical team, just like you would in Australia, with who's going to do the procedure. If you arrive in that country and the people that you were speaking to aren't going to be doing the procedure, and you don't understand the language, and you don't quite understand what's going on around you, then you don't proceed with it. You're obviously going to have a strong feeling in your gut that this isn't right, that the people you were speaking to before you left Australia are no longer the people that you're dealing with in looking at the procedure you're there to be treated for. So there's some great advice on Smart Traveller about those safety and financial risks. And insurance is something that when we consider travel insurance, quite often we just all look at the minimum coverage, in case we lose a bag, something like that. And then the other part of the coverage is just crossing your fingers and hoping for the best. If you're traveling for a medical procedure, you want to be really honest with an insurance company and get some cover that's going to assist you if there are complications or delays, meaning you might need to stay there longer, or you might need additional treatments to correct something that's been done. You might be in more pain than you were told you were going to be. And as I said earlier, there are really strict consular limits about what the Australian government can do, to provide help. They will connect you to support networks, including your family, help with those sorts of things. But I'd really recommend just not doing it alone. There's a lot of people who like the idea of, say, sneaking up to a Southeast Asian country and getting some cosmetic surgery without anyone knowing, saying you were just away for a holiday and then coming back. But don't do it alone. Go with a great friend. Go with a member of your family or your whole family. Just the same way you would in Australia, expect support from your family and friends. Let people know what's going on and have that support network around you.
1: I think that's great advice. I was in hospital for a few days earlier this year, and in Darwin, in Australia. And oh my gosh, even though I had my friends and some family who were able to visit during visiting hours, it can be super lonely being, you know, stuck in hospital. So I think that's very good advice, Chris.
0: Imagine if you don't understand the language, it's going to be even more difficult. You know, sort of communicating that you would like something more to drink or something to eat, or you're in too much pain, or the people in the bed next to you are making too much noise. You know, how do you communicate all of those issues that you have when you're in a hospital environment? And just remember not to be driven entirely by the cost. I know that a hip replacement in Australia can be about $30,000, but you can fly to India and have that done in Aussie dollars for about 11. Or Thailand for about 14. So it's really tempting, but just make sure that you do that research beforehand and that you have an understanding who's going to do the work and that language isn't going to be a barrier to communicating everything that you want done.
1: I was having a look through some medical journals this morning preparing for our chat, Chris, and a line from one of them that I was reading said, "Medical tourism isn't a vacation, it's a necessary journey." But as you mentioned before, you know, that doesn't need to be the case. And you'd mentioned, you know, if there's kids who need to get some procedure done overseas, or the parents, you know, want the kids to get a procedure done overseas, maybe they can cushion it by promising, you know, some trips to the Waterbomb Park or, you know, some other fun activities. What else would you recommend people do if they're overseas? They're still wanting to, you know, learn about culture or get something out of being in a new country, but potentially their mobility could be limited. What are some other things they'd be able to experience?
0: Oh, look, I think just at the top of our discussion and my thoughts around, you know, seeing people walk around Istanbul, depending on the treatment that you've got, you will have opportunities to experience the culture of that country. I wouldn't suggest if I was in Turkey having a treatment, then going to Cappadocia and going hot air ballooning, anything like that. But a walk around the Grand Bazaar and trying on a new fake leather jacket, you know, that sort of thing, that's well within the boundaries of your recovery period. But I would also suggest building in that recovery time in the country that you're having treatment. Don't just fly in, fly out. You know, pain can be worse on a plane as well. You know, you were talking about having fillings, the air pressure in a plane, those sorts of things can affect, you know, with the contraction of muscles and all sorts of things. So you just want to give yourself time to rest, whether it's by the pool or walking through a market, give yourself time to recover and enjoy the experience as much as you can.
1: Yeah, someone texted in earlier and said medical/dental visits overseas can be okay, but don't fly immediately after surgery. Embolism in flight is extremely painful. Ouch. Yeah, that wouldn't be fun.
0: Yeah. Yep. Yeah. Okay. So I think the opportunity is there, and it's almost a difficult discussion because it's not being disparaging about what we can about the facilities in our country. I've travelled through particularly Malaysia, and I've actually done some investigative work on the treatment you can do in Malaysia, particularly for cancer treatments. And what's interesting about that environment is they are attracting, as I said earlier, the Japanese who have very long waiting lists, but they're also getting a lot of people from Indonesia who will catch a ferry up to Malacca to get treatment done there because the facilities in Indonesia aren't good enough for what they need. So in Australia, we do have the facilities, but as we've talked about, it's sometimes about saving money or saving time because of the waiting lists. We don't need to travel to find better treatment because the treatment is here, but sometimes it's because we can afford it overseas or we need the treatment more urgently than we can get it here in Australia.
1: Chris, earlier you mentioned medical tourism is the fastest growing tourism over honeymooners and what was the other one that you'd mentioned?
0: Sports tourism and even backpackers as well. Yeah,
1: I have to say I'm in the ballot for World Cup cricket tickets in South Africa next year, so we'll see how that goes. But
0: well, there you go. look up what you can get done in you know, where are you going to see a sporting match?
1: Yeah, well,
0: you
1: know, one time I was
0: maybe afterwards.
1: Absolutely, one time I was getting my hair cut and the hairdresser said, "Oh, your hair is very thin."
0: That doesn't qualify as medical tourism. Getting a haircut.
1: No. I mean, I was getting a hair cut in Australia, and the hairdresser was like, "Oh, your hair's very thin at the front." So I know I was like 17.

0: in when I was told this. I was like, oh, that's very kind. Thank you, hairdresser. So maybe a hair transplant in South Africa if they do it while I'm watching.
1: Yeah, cricket. You never know. I'm not sure what medical tourism you could do in South Africa. I haven't, that one doesn't, maybe it doesn't come up in the top 10, so maybe look somewhere else.
0: Yeah,
1: of those countries. It would, maybe go and watch some cricket in India.
0: No, I've seen
1: some matches there.
0: I've seen the videos of people getting hair transplants, and it looks painful, I will say.
1: Well, they look a lot better than my primary school principal in 1983, which just looked like a wheat crop. It was all rose. There was nothing random that looked natural about it.
0: Oh no!
1: Yeah, oh, poor old dear. Mr. Stewart.
0: Oh, Mr. Stewart, if only medical tourism was heading off as it is now.
1: Yeah.
0: always so good to talk to you, Chris. Thank you so much for talking about medical tourism.
1: No
0: with us
1: worries
0: today.
1: At all. See you later.
0: Chris Parry, travel writer, talking about medical tourism. Apparently, it is the biggest form of tourism at the moment. It's bigger than sports tourism, bigger than going on your honeymoon. My gosh. I mean, I suppose I'm not surprised. So many people have insecurities and they need operations done and the wait list would be too long to get it done in Australia, or it's too expensive to get it done in Australia. I wonder where you sit in all of this, if you would consider getting a procedure done overseas, or perhaps you have. I think dental work is something that's quite common for people, for Australians to get overseas some dental treatment. Would love to hear from you this morning on 1300 057 222, or you can send a message via ABC Listen. We've got the song quiz, of course, this morning. I will give you your second clue now. Has that given away? Given it away, potentially. What do you think? 1-300-057-222. So far, I don't think anyone has got the answer correct. Oh, my gosh. Larry in Dyna Beach and Chris, you think it's this song. Another One Bites the Dust by Queen. I can certainly see why you think that. But these songs start with a nice little bass line. Played a bit of Queen earlier in the program, actually. Played We Will Rock You by Queen, which is one of... I mean, every Queen song is just incredible. And one of you had said on that about Queen, oh, yeah, we were all geared up for the Queen tribute the other night. Went along, left at the halfway mark. Sorry, bro, you weren't good. Laugh out loud, you say. There you go. I think it would be really hard, to be fair, to be a Queen tribute because Freddie Mercury, the pipes on that man, how are you meant to replicate it? I mean, listen to him. Another one bites the dust. He's incredible. one of you has guessed this song. Is it Happy by Pharrell Williams? It is not... And you've said, by the way, did Lara pick up the man flu? She might be off for a while if she has. It's my understanding the man flu is when a man is pretending to be sick to get sympathy. Is that correct? And if you heard Lara's voice, poor thing, last week, I don't think she is pretending in any way, shape or form. She lost her voice. She was sounding very squeaky, poor thing. So hopefully she's on the mend. Hopefully. But no, it is not Happy by Pharrell Williams. Sue has guessed... Beautiful to Me by Little Birdie. No, but I can see where you're going there. Again, started off with a bit of the bass line. Larry and Dyna Beach, good morning to you. You have guessed Sharp Dressed Man by ZZ Top? I feel like it's ZZ Top, but we're in Australia, so my brain wants to say ZZ Top. But no, not quite. Nick has guessed Green Limousine by The Bad Loves. Again, I can see where you're going there, but no. Strawn in the Dew, good morning. Back in Black by AC/DC. No, it's not. But keep having a guess. Keep having a guess. I'll play your second clue in just a tick again. Good morning to Al, you have said. Well, just having a guess, Gloria by U2. Brilliant song, live, seen it with my own eyes in Melbourne many moons ago. Oh, yeah. That's a good song, and it was certainly a guess, Al, because it didn't even start with any bass. Come on. Give it another crack. I'll play your second clue for you. Again. +1 300 057 222. If you reckon you know what the song is, or you can send a text with ABC Listen.
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0: Mark Olivetta is with Morgan's Financial. Mark, good morning to you. Happy Monday.
3: Good morning. Yes, happy Monday. Happy Monday. Let's make it the best that we can.
0: Being Monday, are the markets not looking so happy?
3: No, they're pretty good today. We're currently up about 60 points. Yeah, so we've started off on the right foot. We're seeing the strength come into the mining sector. So the big miners, BHP, is currently up nearly 3%. So a nice bounce back there. $62.68 currently. Rio Tinto up $2.84 at the moment, trading at $165.16. They're the biggest drivers of the market today. The financials, we're seeing the leader, Westpac, up 66 cents at $34.38 currently. Other notable movers in our market, we're seeing the, well, it's actually really just a financial, well, Fortescue Metals Group's up 2%, which is strong, and also S32 currently up 3% at $5.06. If we have a look at the oil price, or the oil stocks, I should say, the Woodside Energy's down 35 cents at $31.97. Santos a little bit weaker, down 10, $8.66 currently. The oil price is 90.6 US barrel, so we've seen that come back a little bit, but not as much as we'd like. The gold price, $4,213 US an ounce. It's up $19 this morning. And the Aussie dollar getting very close to that 70-cent mark again, 69.94.
0: There you go. Well, thank you, Mark. Before I let you go, I've got a super random question for you. I hope that instilled some fear into you. No, of course not. We've been talking about medical tourism today because it's the fastest growing type of tourism. It's superseded sport tourism and people going on holiday for their honeymoons. It's very popular. I wonder, have you ever travelled overseas to get a medical procedure done, or is it something that you would consider?
3: No, I haven't, actually. Look, I'd consider it. If there was something pending, and depending on, the cost differentiation, I can understand why people do it for sure, but I haven't done it, no.
0: It's interesting.
3: Might go and get some bigger biceps or something.
0: Oh, God.
3: chest implants.
0: I was just talking before about a social media influencer who I've seen on the internet, and she travelled to Turkey for a butt lift or butt implants. And she,
3: okay, sure she, enough.
0: She, I don't know if that's on your horizon, Mark, but she
3: no, <it's not. laughs>
0: maybe just the biceps. But she woke up on the operating table.
3: Ouch.
0: Yeah, well, apparently she couldn't hear it. She couldn't feel anything, but like, bit bloody terrifying.
3: A bit orcs,
0: yeah, absolutely. You know, people were looking at your bum when, oh, anyway.
3: And you can see them looking at it too.
0: It's just an absolute a nightmare. But anyway, Mark, thank you so much for running through what the markets are looking like.
3: Happy Monday.
0: Happy Monday indeed. Mark Olivetta from Morgan's Financial. Yes. Have you had a medical procedure done overseas, or is it something on the horizon for you potentially? I know it can be so expensive to get medical work done in Australia, not to mention the wait lists you have to be put on, or you're often put on if you are wanting to get some medical treatment done. Keen to hear your thoughts this morning, 1-300-057-222. Last hour, you were hearing from Jess Lingard from the Bureau of Meteorology, and we were talking about the change of the seasons. What are some of the signs that the weather is changing, apart from, of course, it being sticky as heck here in the Territory. And something that I had mentioned was all the magpie geese around Darwin. It's always so lovely to see the flocks of magpie geese hanging out, and certainly a sign the weather is changing.

0: Good morning to Kiana, who says, my Currawong rainbird started singing about a month ago. Oh, he was quiet for several months, you say, Kiana, but then getting a little bit chattier as the weather warms up. Yeah, I wonder what it's looking like out of your place. Are the birds waking up? Are they saying hello? You can let me know on 1300 057 222. On the topic of medical tourism, though, Mary in Darwin has gotten in touch. Mary, hello to you.
1: Oh, hello. How are you going?
0: I'm very well. Have you had a medical procedure done overseas, Mary?
1: Yes, I have. Yes, I had, it was about 15 years ago now, dental work in Denpasar, Bali. At a, I did my research and at the clinic there. When I went there, well, I first of all, emailed what and sent photos and everything. And then they said, right, okay, well, let us know when you've booked your airfare. And then they said, well, your appointment's the next day. And then I went in and got it just sort of a mould and everything and done. And I'm not done, but a temporary mould. And I thought I'd be sitting around the hotel pool just on the banana lounge all week, you know, not being able to eat much and everything. But they said, you can eat everything. And then they said, your next appointment's the day before you fly out. And I thought, what? And anyway, that happened. And then everything was just so easy going, all done, dusted, and 15 years later, the bridge is still in place, and my local dentist, she was amazed at what great work it was, and when I was there was lots of Westerners, a lot from Perth going in there, you know, having teeth whitened, you know, as you can imagine, lots of procedures, and they were all happy, and so then since I've been, and when I came back, I actually recommended friends and family, and a lot of them came, they all said the same thing, so effortless, and they're all, you know, like it's highly, you know, hygienic over there, and they're all from Europe and highly trained, and they speak English, and you just got to do your research, and they said, look, you've saved us so much money, and they were just, very happy also, so I think it's, so there you go. But I still go to my local dentist here, but for, I certainly think, you know, major work to consider it, so.
0: There you go. So $13,000 quoted for your major dental work in Australia, and then in Bali, just $2,000.
1: $2,100 it was, that was 50, And since then I've heard that, you know, there's even more super clinics that have, like in Sanua, there's a new dental clinic there that, a friend that lives over there actually said it was just the same, effortless, no waiting time, you know, and, you know, it's got so modern and, got procedures done and very happy with it. So, I think it's come a long way since then too. But, I think I would sort of, I did recommend it, so.
0: Well, there you go, Mary. I mean, it sounds like no trouble so far, and I'm glad to hear that because I know it can be a little bit scary. Well, it can be scary at the best of times getting medical treatment, let alone, you know, if you're overseas or maybe, you know, in an area you don't know as well as back home. So I'm glad that it all worked out for you, Mary. Very glad to hear that.
1: Okay, great. Okay, thank you.
0: Thank you. Okay. Mary in Darwin. Sort of sounds like there was some relaxing spa music behind Mary enjoying her Monday morning. She had some major dental work done in Bali a few years ago for $2,100, and she was quoted for that same dental work in Australia for $13,000. My goodness, that's a lot of money. Keen to hear from you this morning. Have you travelled overseas to get medical treatment or to get a procedure done? Let me know on 1300 057 222. Also this morning, we have been playing the song quiz, of course, and I thought it was going to be too easy. So I made the little clues really short, but apparently I've made it too short because no one's got it correct. So here's your slightly longer clue. And I'm really hoping that is enough to get some people over the line. Because it's a Monday and potentially our brains are not braining this morning, I'll give you another clue, a spoken clue. It's by an Australian artist. An Australian artist.

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0: Amelia Searson keeping you company on this Monday in place of Lara Stimson, and a big weekend in sport. Max Hatsoglu is ABC Darwin's sports reporter. He produces Territory Grandstand and the Territory Huddle. Max, hello.
4: Hey, how are we doing today?
0: Yeah, very good. The cricket was certainly on, I think, all weekend at my household. Not that I was watching it in particular, but I heard Australia was playing fairly well in South Africa.
4: Yes, that's right, Amelia. It was a rocky start, but they've really recovered since then. And at the moment, Australia, we're leading by 139 runs, and we're still got 10 wickets in hand. So hopefully we can get out to a decent lead of, say, about 400 runs, and then it'll put us in the box seat. So after a slow start, we've bounced back, and there was a lot of people freaking out a little bit about Australia and our team and our batting especially. But Matt Renshaw was sensational. The Queenslander, he scored 190 and he rescued everything, really. So well done to Matt Renshaw. He got brought in for the Mackay Test, which was the test match that followed our very own Darwin Test against Bangladesh. And then he went down the order, came in at 5 and made 190. So he's really saved the day. And now Nick Maddison, he's opening the batting, and he's on 17 not out alongside Travis Head. So those two are steadying the ship with the bat at the moment. And yeah, we've really recovered well. So that's the cricket news at the moment. Corbin Middlemass, Ben Cameron, Jason Gillespie and the team, they're all out at South Africa calling that match, so you can watch it and, or not watch it, you can listen to it via ABC Listen. So there's a red cricket button there, you just click on that and you'll be able to tune into those guys over there, which is super exciting. So it's the first test match in South Africa since that horrible Sandpaper Gate saga in 2018. So we're returning there 8 years later. And so far, it's been a steady return.
0: There you go. I didn't know that. It was the first test since Sandpaper Gate. Yeah, there you go. And is it right, Max, that Renshaw, did he replace Jake Weatherald in this?
4: Yeah, he did. And then he replaced our very own Jake Weatherald, born and bred in Darwin, Jake. And then he failed, to be honest, in that first test match that he played in Mackay. So then they brought him down the order to 5 and brought in Nick Maddison to open. So I don't know how Jake Weatherall would be feeling, because since he's escaped, there's been nothing that you could call a comfortable and a steady opening partnership. So, but the guys have, in the last 2 days, they've rescued the situation. So yeah, that's the cricket news. I've also got some AFL news for you
0: before,
4: here, Amelia.
0: I was just about to ask you about it. Before you do, though, Max, we've got a little song quiz on and people are really struggling this morning. Oh. So I'm just going to play a slightly longer clue for everyone and then we'll get stuck into the NTFL one tick. There you go. I think that was possibly the longest song quiz clue ever given on ABC Darwin. So if you don't get the song from that, come on. 1-300-057-222. Max, what were the NTFL results this weekend?
4: Yeah, NTFL results, it was a cracking weekend. I must say, in the men's competition, it was a little bit one-sided, all the results. And just having a look at the round two results now, Waratah, they had a great win on Friday, defeating Palmerston by 84 points. That was a Brownlow medalist in Dane Swan played his first game of the season for Waratah, and he helped them to a good win there. Pint also got over the line against Darwin Buffaloes. Nightcliffe defeated Tiwi Bombers. St Mary's, they got the win over Wanderers. And Southern Districts, they had a good win over

0: banks. So Jed Anderson played in that game for Southern Districts and did superbly. He kicked three goals, and I was surprised to see him play because the week before he came off after the first 2 minutes. He suffered an injury to his left hand or shoulder, and he didn't come back on after that. So he's made a miraculous comeback and returned a week later, and the former North Melbourne footballer has done super well. In the women's competition, Palmerston, they got over the line against Waratah. Nightcliff had a good win over Tiwi Bombers. But the big story in the women's NTFL Premier League this weekend is Pint. Now, Pint, they're going for their fifth premiership in 7 years. They've really been the powerhouse women's NTFL team over the last 5-6 years. But unfortunately, they've started the season with two losses in a row. So they lost to Darwin Buffaloes on the weekend. It was a 69-point loss. And in the round one, they also lost to Banks. So they're off to a rocky start. I think they've lost a few players over the off-season, so that's hurting them a little bit. And staying on the AFL trend, I've got to tell you this story that's developing at the moment, Emilio, in the AFL trade period, and that's Kidian Coleman, born in Katherine, I believe, and he's exploring a move away from Brisbane, and he might just be joining Essendon. So look out for that. He's had a few injuries over the last few years, so he might be moving out of Brisbane and heading towards Essendon potentially, but nothing locked in yet. They're just the reports that are happening at the moment in the final days of the AFL trade period.
1: There you go, Max. No shortage of sport news going on around the world.
0: We also had two exclusives on ABC Grandstand on Saturday. Sophia Macrilos has been scouted by Adelaide United, and she'll be heading down there. And also Basketball NT, they're starting this new under-23s rep squad. It's four teams, and players will be able to get drafted from across the territory into those four teams for a little tournament.
1: There you go. Yes, you can catch Territory Grandstand from 11 o'clock on Saturdays, and Territory Huddle, the new NTFL focus show, from 6 o'clock on Wednesdays on ABC Listen or 105.7 ABC Darwin. Max and Braden McLean keeping you company on those programs. Max, thank you so much.
0: No worries. Thanks for having me, Amelia.
1: Matt Sadsoglu there. He is ABC Darwin's sports reporter and, of course, produces Territory Grandstand and the new Territory Huddle show. Was a bit of a doozy, the song quiz today. I thought it was going to be too easy, but I've potentially made the clues a little too short. One of you guessed Harry Nilsson. No, that's not the answer I was looking for. Another one of you guessed Total Control by the Motels. No, it's not that one either. Al had guessed, his second guess was Cool World by Mondo Rock. Stephen and Darwin thought it could be that one as well, and as did Andrew and Berrima. But no, that is not the song that I was looking for. On his third guess, Al, from Acacia Hill, you were the first person to get the correct answer. Would you do us the honours, Al, of revealing the song quiz?
2: Physical by Olivia Newton-John.
1: Ding, ding, ding. I thought it being Physical by Olivia Newton-John, I mean, this is an iconic Australian song. I thought it was going to be super duper easy, but no, stumped everyone today.
2: No, you had me buggered. Oh, for a long time. I was, as we said, my first guess was way out of whack, and I was sitting there thinking, nah, where's Lara? Bring her back. Hers are too hard. This is no good, but no, once you gave the extended,
1: yes.
2: Yeah, it was pretty obvious what it was.
1: I know. I've got a strange relationship, evidently, with the song quiz, because allegedly I had revealed, I'd given someone too big of a clue the other day when I was producing Lara, and then now I've made it too hard. So I've got to find a little sweet spot in the middle, I think.
2: No, you're doing well. No, it's all good.
1: Oh, very good. Al, you have a lovely day. Thanks so much.
2: No worries. You too. See ya.
1: Bye-bye. Al in Acacia Hill revealing your song quiz today. Sure, a lot of you are kicking yourselves. Physical by Olivia Newton-John, 7 to 11.

0: Physical by Olivia Newton-John. That was your song quiz for today, which stumped a lot of you, which I was a bit surprised about. But good job to Al in Acacia Hill, Stephen, and Jeff in Jingley. You were the three that got it correct, but I did appreciate everyone's answers. Some really good song suggestions this morning. Coming up on your afternoon of radio, Matt Brand keeping you company on the Country Hour from 12:30. Matt, good morning to you.
1: Good morning there.
0: And Liz Travaskis keeping you company around the territory as well.
2: Hello.
0: From 1:30.
2: That Matt, is correct.
0: Matt, what's coming up on the Country Hour today?
1: Well, today we'll visit a cattle station in Central Australia that is still cleaning up after some freaky storms late on Friday. Wind, hail, rain and lots of trees down. And yeah, the cleanup for some of those stations is immense. So we'll catch up with them. Also this morning, I've had a morning surrounded by some darn good people who travelled a long way to be a part of a special memorial for Luke Bowen today. So it's not only the overpass there at Berrima, that's now the Luke Bowen Bridge. There was a special ceremony held at the Department of Ag, another memorial there for him as well. So we'll share a bit of that on the Country Hour today for our audience.
0: Sounds good. Liz, what's coming up on Arvo's?
3: Hello. Well, we have very amateur bird watching club today, which I'm very excited. We've got the big bird himself, Sean Dooley, who's the boss of BirdLife Australia, a week out from the big backyard bird count. Now, what's going to happen around the nation is the ABC Afternoons presenters. We are all going out with one of our top end, one of our BirdLife people to do some bird watching to see how many birds we can count in the 20 minutes that you get to do it. This has not been pitched as a competition. However,
1: be nice to win.
3: Afternoons presenters around the nation are, for some reason that I can't understand, claiming that their city is the city of birds. Mm. Brisbane, like I might be convinced, Melbourne thinks it could be the city of birds.
0: What birds are in Melbourne?
3: Pigeons. There's like a peregrine falcon up a building that people watched during COVID on live stream. I'm thinking that's, you know, that might be their claim to city of birds. But, yeah, I don't think so. So we'll find out more about the
1: Melbourne thinking it's got more birds than Darwin is laughable.
3: Melbourne, city of birds. I know.
0: I love the competition, though. This is awesome.
3: They didn't think it was a competition. I am bringing the competition. But we'll find out more about the bird.

0: Count, which is just like one of the most beautiful citizen science projects to be a part of. It launches next week, but we'll find out more about it.
1: What was the consensus from last week of the best bird in the territory?
0: I don't know. The worst bird we were talking about last week, I think actually peacocks came up quite strongly, and we might do a bit of an investigation into the history of peacocks in the territory later this week.
1: There you go. Lots to look forward to on your afternoon of radio. Thank you, Matt. Thank you, Liz. And thank you very much, dear listeners, for hanging out with me on this beautiful Monday. Lara Stimpson, unwell, unfortunately. So hopefully she is back in your ears tomorrow. But if not, I hope you have a fabulous rest of your...
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3: Good morning, Darlene Jean Wong with ABC News. Specialist police units are on their way to the remote Northern Territory community of Alpurrulam, where a male is now in custody following the suspicious death of a woman. Police say they received a report from the local health clinic around 5:30 this morning, saying a woman had died after allegedly being physically assaulted. Superintendent Mark Bland says the individual is cooperating.
4: They have now got one male in custody who's currently assisting with police inquiries, and our crime and forensic units are currently on their way to the location.
3: The Northern Territory Deputy Chief Minister says all support services will be available for Yissa residents moving to Bachelor through daily transport to Darwin. Yissa's closure has been delayed by a day, with more than 100 people expected to move from the Darwin facility to the regional town today. People moving to Bachelor have argued for Yissa to stay open, saying the town is 100 kilometres away from essential services. But Deputy Chief Minister Jared Maley says daily transport will be available for people wanting to head into the city.
5: It was meant to be a short-term facility. It moved away from that. We're returning it back to that, and we're going to make sure that if you're homeless, you need somewhere to stay, and there'll be resources wrapped around it. All those resources are going to be available. There will be buses, ferry services from Bachelor into the city.
3: New data has revealed the increasing costs of essentials is making it harder for people to meet their basic needs in the Northern Territory compared to a decade ago. Olivana Lathouris reports.
6: While household incomes are increasing, living costs, including housing, power, transport and food, have all gone up at a much steeper rate. Average weekly rent increased 55% over the past decade, with the NT now facing the highest average rents nationally. Average weekly transport costs have increased 50% in Darwin and 65% in Alice Springs over the past decade and are now consuming up to 17% of a household's average budget. Meanwhile, the average cost of a healthy food basket has increased about 20% between 2016 and 2023, with remote places impacted the most by rising food costs.
3: The Shadow Federal Treasurer, Tim Wilson, says violence should not be promoted amid plans from the US to live stream an execution. Last week, Defence Secretary Pete Hegseth said the execution of a former Army psychiatrist who killed 13 people would be available for the public to watch on the 3rd of December. The Greens are calling on the government to prevent the live stream from being available to watch in Australia, but Mr. Wilson says it could be challenging to enforce the ban.
7: My basic principle is we shouldn't be promoting that sort of violence. And so my fundamental view is, yes, I think it's enormously problematic to tolerate this type of behaviour. But the challenge is going to be, how do you do that in a way that doesn't amount to a censorship ban on the internet?
3: An Australian man accused of murdering a teenager in Thailand in June will appear before court in Pattaya today. Asia editor Karishma Vyas reports.
8: The family of 17-year-old Thanchanok Donhomla has told the ABC that they're seeking more than $51,000 in compensation from Simon Carmen, the Western Australian man charged with her murder. The teenager's close family confirmed that they have asked the government's legal aid office to provide them with a lawyer and have filed a civil lawsuit. Mr. Carmen already faces multiple criminal charges and is expected to stand trial before the end of the year. If found guilty, he faces life imprisonment or the death penalty. He was arrested as he was trying to board a flight back to Australia in late June.

0: after police discovered Ms. Tan Chonok's naked body inside a discarded suitcase.
1: And turning to sport, on day 8 of the AFL's trade period, forward Aiden Schubert and midfielder Sam Butler have been traded from Hawthorn to the Gold Coast. The pair, along with a first-round pick next season and a third-round pick this season, have been swapped for a round 2 pick in next month's draft and 2 picks next season. And Adelaide's Izzy Bat Doyle has broken the Australian women's marathon record. The 31-year-old ran a time of 2 hours, 20 minutes and 38 seconds to finish 6th. At the Women Chicago Marathon overnight. She took 46 seconds of Jess Stenson's Australian record set in Valencia in December last year and 2 minutes and 21 seconds off her own previous personal best. In the weather today, Darwin, slight chance of a shower this evening, reaching 35 degrees, Katherine a top of 40 degrees, Tennant Creek 37 and Alice Springs high chance of showers and a storm reaching 33 degrees.
2: So there I was in Auntie Jean's frock.
3: But you go into this dangerous landscape.
4: Honey bunny, you okay?
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6: What am I thinking?
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12: Mimi Kwa is used to sitting in my spot usually. She spent more than 20 years anchoring international news on the ABC, Channel 9, giving keynote addresses and generally being at the top of her game, all while raising her 4 children with her lovely husband John. All of this is quite a long way away from her early life, living in a painful reality between the unsuitable pairing of her dad, Francis, and her mum, Mila's family. Mimi's father, Francis, came from a long line of Kwas. He was the 32nd son of a wealthy Chinese silk merchant who came to Australia as a quirky and energetic student. Here, he met Mimi's mum, who was living with chronic undiagnosed and untreated schizophrenia. Then came Mimi into the middle of this complex web. Her childhood in Perth stood in stark contrast with her dad's home in Hong Kong, which was a world of glamour and luxury that Mimi would visit every year to stay with her elegant, bewitching auntie. Mimi writes about the tensions and loyalties of her sprawling family in a memoir called House of Kwa, and we're going to bring you this story over 2 episodes today and tomorrow. Hey, Mimi.
13: Hi, Ben.
12: It's so good to have you on the show. Tell me, how did your parents meet in Perth?
13: Well, it was very romantic. My mum and dad were separately bushwalking in a Perth reserve, and my dad tripped over a log and my mum helped him up. And funnily enough, 6 weeks later, they were married. And then do the math on this, 8 months later, I was born.
12: So that's a pretty fast romance. Were they quite equally matched in their own way?
13: I think my dad has a very long list of what people might describe as eccentricities. However, these days you'd probably be able to look at them through a mental health lens and look at different personality traits that stem from his own history and experience. But I think that their pairing, I mean, I don't know why the universe brought them together. Maybe it was to bring me into the world. I'm not sure that I'm that special. I just think they must have been matched from a level of intelligence. Like, they're both really super smart people. And my dad has, like, this long list of, you know, he loves to unfurl his business card with mechanic, architect, engineer, gas fitter, marriage celebrant, you know, like any qualification that you could think of, he will claim, either rightly or not rightly, that he is that. My mum is the complete opposite, but she has an intelligence that is steeped in higher education. She studied at university to become a teacher, but because of her mental illness, she wasn't actually able to practice as a teacher.
12: So your dad's lived a lot of lives, a jack of all trades. He was how much older than your mum?
13: 20 years

0: older.
1: Mm.
0: And to the horror of my mum's parents, I can only imagine at the time, and they did reflect on that to me when they were alive, saying that it was a bit of a shock because my dad was only about a decade younger than them.
1: Oh, wow.
0: Than my grandmother anyway. And so I think that can be confronting in families. You know, I'm not an ageist person, but I just think that my mum being 20 years his junior, and not only 20 years his junior, but it wasn't the difference between, say, 30 and 50 years old. It was the difference between, you know, 19 and 40 years old.
1: Mm.
0: So I think just in terms of my mum's maturity at the time, or lack thereof, and life experience, she'd led a very sheltered life with her own parents. And because she was going through mental health issues that were undiagnosed, that previously my grandparents had tried to get her help for, she went into Greylands Hospital Psychiatric Institution when she was about 17, and they misdiagnosed her as bipolar, and they administered electric shock treatment, which I can only imagine would have just been horrific as a teenager, to be separated from your parents, institutionalised, treated in that way that can be, I mean, I understand that there are virtues regarded around that sort of treatment, and that was used a lot more prolifically at the time, but I just think the actual act of it, I feel, is quite a barbaric assault on the body and on the brain. And I don't know if she ever truly recovered from that, and certainly my grandparents never recovered from the guilt of putting her through that, because she came out, I think, more broken than she had gone in, according to my grandparents. And from that point forward, they decided that they would, you know, British stiff upper lip, would just sweep those concerns under the carpet and behave as though nothing was wrong. And that was them trying to protect their daughter. And when she and my father met, they didn't tell him that she had mental health struggles.
1: Mm. So there you've got a really young person strapped to a hospital bed receiving electroconvulsive therapy.
0: Mm.
1: What happened to her in the aftermath? What do you know of that period, where she came out of that?
0: Well, she has always been a great lover of nature, and so the bushwalking was very, you know, in keeping with her character. It wasn't that she was just randomly bushwalking. She liked to be out in nature walking. She's, you know, met my dad in those circumstances, and obviously a whirlwind romance and, you know, pregnancy out of wedlock. And so I feel that at the time my grandparents must have felt that the right thing to do, if my mum wanted to keep the child, being me, was for her to be married. And, I mean, I'm sure that it was my dad that propelled that decision, and that my grandparents accepted it because they believed that in that circumstance that was going to be the best thing for my mum. And when my mum moved in with my father in Scarborough in Western Australia, she was very unwell because she was, you know, she wasn't taking any medication. She wasn't getting any psychiatric support. And because my father really didn't know about her illness, because she didn't really know about her illness because she hadn't been diagnosed correctly. And so the, you know, the apparitions and the delusions and the voices and the, I mean, you can only, well, I can only sort of refer to the movie, the Russell Crowe's movie, A Beautiful Mind, as just a really poignant descriptor of what that must be like for somebody who is afflicted with schizophrenia, paranoid schizophrenia, that my mum would just move through life with this constant barrage of voices attacking her and these delusions that people wanted to harm her. And so when I came into the world, I became, of course, her everything, as every child is and should be to their parent, but she was unable to actually parent me. And so my dad was grappling with how to manage my mum's behaviour, and then they had a baby.

0: That is a lot for your mum to experience and a lot for your dad to manage, and I imagine later on a lot for you as a child as well. But let's take a few steps back before we go there. I'm curious, your dad comes into the picture, has this meet cute with your mother, bushwalking. How did your father end up in Australia?
1: So my dad came over to Australia about 20 years prior to that, when he was 19 or 20 years old himself. And he came over because my auntie, Teresa, was really a saviour to the family, because after the Second World War and the Japanese occupation of Hong Kong, Auntie Teresa was single-handedly responsible for bringing the family up out of the ashes. They'd lost everything. Their factories had gone to the Japanese. The head of the household, my grandfather, had passed away. And he had 32 children. So my dad was the youngest boy of 32 brothers and sisters. And after the family lost everything during the occupation, Auntie Teresa went to work as the world's first Chinese air hostess for British Airways. So it was BOAC at the time. This is the 1950s post-war. And it allowed her to not only sort of enter these glamorous circles of really interesting, affluent people, but it allowed her to make money to pay for her siblings' education. And one of those siblings, of course, was my dad, her beloved little brother. And so she paid for him to get on a boat and come to Australia.
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0: At the same time, your father survives the Japanese occupation in Hong Kong. That must have stayed with him when he arrived in this new place, especially experiencing what he did at such a young age as well.
1: Absolutely. I mean, he was the product of pure survival, the need to survive, as we all are in some way, shape or form. But when that extreme is a wartime context, I mean, he was a little boy, 7, 8 and 9 years old when the Japanese occupied Hong Kong for 3 years and 8 months. So my dad says to me, the British bombed Hong Kong 52 times to try to get the Japanese out. But of course, this was friendly fire, in inverted commas, but this was destroying Hong Kong homes and residences. So my dad's entire street, he said he does not know how, but by some miracle, his family home was the only concrete house on the street, and the street's name is Woohoo Street, not as in a party, but I just find that quite amusing. But it was Woohoo Street, and their house was the only house left standing when all of the other houses had been razed to the ground by the bombs that rained down on Hong Kong during this period. My dad used to have to run into shelters to, you know, when the sirens went, they would run to the shelters. But my dad, being, you know, 7, 8, 9 years old at the time, he had his mates from the area, and they would just go in the opposite direction and run up the hill because they thought that watching these bombs rain down on the harbour was like a fireworks display.
0: Wow.
1: And he said to me, when I've asked him about his childhood, he said to me, but I always had in the back of my mind, you know, when I was watching this fireworks display, he said, I always had in the back of my mind that I might not see my family after this.
0: Oh.
1: Because, the family were down in the bunker. He was up on top of the hill with his friends. And another thing that he would say to me is, we saw the bombs before the newspapers could report them.
0: Huh. Wow. It makes me think that by the time your parents meet together on this fated bushwalk, they're both carrying so much pain and trauma. For your father, the trauma of war, and your mother, the pain of living with quite intense mental illness. Mm. How aware were you of her symptoms? What did you see? What did you notice?
1: Well, I was acutely aware of her symptoms, but I wasn't able to characterise them as symptoms because I was a little girl and this was my mum, and I was wide-eyed and curious, as most children are, and I just took on face value my mum's behaviour as being the truth of the world. So when my mum would say, they want to kill me or they want to kill us, as a little girl walking into a post office or into the bank or into the shopping centre with my mum holding her hand and she's whispering these things to me, I'm believing that in the moment. And I don't know at what stage it was in my childhood where I cognitively questioned that and looked at the reality of what every other messenger was telling me, either consciously or subconsciously, and then compared that to what my mum was telling me and figured out, hang on, this is not quite right. And I would approach my grandparents, but they would, for all of the love and support and incredible nurturing that they gave me, they would gaslight me, I suppose, is the language that we would use these days, and they would deny my reality of what had happened because I believe that they hoped that by denying it, that somehow that would protect me. But in actual fact, it did more unintentional damage than if they had actually held me and told me the truth. And that truth came later in life, and maybe that was in teenage years where they felt that I could handle the truth and where it was just beyond any denial anymore. I mean, multiple times throughout my childhood, I witnessed the aftermath of my mum trying to take her own life. Mm. And when I was 3 years old, this is one of my first memories, is finding her, having been taught by my dad, who was at work at the time, he worked for the Public Works Department, he had taught me, because he must have somehow had a premonition that I would need this skill, he had taught me which button on the phone was the speed dial to his work.
0: Mm.
1: And so I picked up the phone, I pressed that button, and I called him and I told him that Mummy's lying down on the bathroom floor, and he called an ambulance, and the ambulance got there before he could get home. And I remember the paramedics were knocking on the window because they couldn't get in through the door, and I was so little I couldn't reach the door. And so I stood back while they broke in through the window to get my mum. So there were significant memories like that that have really charted my experience of my mum. And, of course, there must have been good times and loving times, and I know that there were, but I just think that they were so overtaken and counterbalanced with these traumas that I experienced that it's very difficult for me to remember all of the good in amongst all of these things that impacted me so much as a little girl.
0: That totally makes sense to me. What a terrible core memory to have, and what a terrible thing that young version of you went through. You have young people in your life, you've raised children yourself. How do you feel about young Mimi having to had go through that, to have experienced something like that?
1: I feel that a lot of my journey has been to come to a point in life where I can accept that everybody just does the best that they know how to do in the moment and at the time. And so therein lies a story of forgiveness. But I think the biggest part of that story has been able to forgive myself, because I really felt throughout a lot of my life that that not that it's my fault, but that it's my responsibility to make my mum well.
0: Mm.
1: And it's my responsibility to protect her. And I think that that is a lot for a child to bear. And I know that a lot of children are carers of their own parents. And that is hard, but that is a reality. And it's unfair, but it exists. And I was one.

0: of those kids who was, I wasn't the only carer of my mum, but I was a carer of my mum. And I think with that then grew the responsibility, as my grandparents said to me as they got older. They said to me, and again, in a loving, caring way, but it was a weight of responsibility, they said to me, "Mimi, please promise that you will always look after your mum." And so, because they knew that my mum and I would outlive them, and who would look after her?
1: Wow.
0: And so I grew up sort of being a parent.
1: Yes.
0: And that still sits with me strongly now, but as a result of my upbringing, I'm not only ultra protective of my children, but I'm also very open and free and accepting of them too. And I think me being able to have a mentally healthy and stable relationship with them is all that I could ever wish.
1: It's a huge responsibility for a child, what you're describing, that sense of keeping your mother well. I imagine it has a huge impact on your parents' relationship as well. Were they able to stay together, your mother and your father, with all of this going on?
0: No, my mum was to and from back, living with him, living back with her parents, and she would often, well, one time she ran, well, when I say in inverted commas, ran away from my dad. I don't know the circumstances of the argument that they'd had, or whether it was an episode that she was having where she was hearing voices, but she fled my father, and I was on the back of the bike in the little bike crate. It wasn't quite as elaborate a child push bike seat as we see nowadays, and I didn't have a helmet on.
1: Oh.
0: And we rode over the train tracks between the north, between Scarborough and Fremantle, which is in the south, and we rode over the train tracks and I fell off the bike and injured my head, which was something that I only found out about, you know, later in life. You know, so there are all of these little traumas that as little people we can actually suffer and live through, and we actually don't know that your body is sort of keeping score of these things and how you heal, the miracle of the body healing itself. But anyway, so this is sort of one thing that happened, I found out later in life, and that deepened my mum's, depressive aspect of the schizophrenia that she was experiencing, and that she felt so guilty that I had fallen from the bike, and you know, here I am, her little girl, the love of her life, and she's inadvertently injured me. So it just, the compounding of the different episodes and events of trauma just kept getting swept under the carpet again until I lifted the lid on it, Benjamin Law.
1: Oh, Mimi, that is so much to happen at such a young age as well. And it's wild to me that this is all happening while you're a school-age kid. And I wonder what school was like for you. Like, for instance, did your dad give you any advice when you started school?
0: So when I started at school, I was 6 years old, I was proudly the only person of Asian descent at my school for a very long time. But with that comes, at that time in the 70s, with that came some pretty brutal bullying, being told to go home to my own country. I didn't, Australia was my country. This is where I was born. So very confusing for a little person. But my dad had this quest that he was going to make me popular. So he decided that for my 6th birthday in grade 1 that he was going to throw a party for me. Now, I wasn't aware that I was having a birthday party, but one day all of these kids were like running around the playground at the end of school. You know how you hang around at the end of school and hang on the monkey bars or go on the swings, and, kids are just playing in the playground and they're all carrying this flyer. And I'm thinking, wow, what's that? And then one little boy, a little girl shows me and I think, wow, I recognise that drawing and that handwriting. And then there's a photo of me in the middle of this sunflower or daisy drawing that my dad's drawn, and it's an invitation for everybody to come to my party. But my dad's standing at the gate to the school, at the end of school, and he's giving an invitation to the entire school. And then at the party in question, I had all different ages of people attend this party, and we had outside, we had a big tyre swing that my dad had built for me, and a big ping pong table, and he'd organise a big jelly cake. And I just never forget that my dad spent pretty much the entire party handing out his business card to people.
1: Oh, wow.
0: And telling people that he was a lawyer and that he was a doctor and he was this. And he's just, but yeah. So, yeah, another core memory, but quite a happy or perhaps ambivalent one, because I was a bit confused at this party because I didn't really know anybody. And I have this vision of the party. I've got it in my head now, but I remember we were playing Mr. Wolf. Do you remember that game, Mr. Wolf?
1: Oh,
0: what's
1: yes.
0: the time, Mr. Wolf? 6 o'clock, and then you turn around, and the wolf, if the wolf turned around and caught you moving, then you were out. And your job in the crowd of, you know, the kids was to be able to touch the wolf and then all run away. And so I was the wolf. But in my memory, I had this vision of me rising up in the air and just flying and just sort of swimming through the sea of sky and sort of escaping it all. It's as though somewhere subliminally, I didn't really want to be there. This wasn't my party.
1: Mimi, you were literally leaving your body.
0: Yeah, I was.
1: Here is your father trying to kill two birds with one stone. One, trying to make his daughter popular, and two, seeing it, what, as a business opportunity?
0: Yeah.
1: He's handing out his business card to everyone. Did it make you popular?
0: No.
1: Oh, no.
0: Well, it certainly made me recognisable.
1: It made you recognisable.
0: It did.

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1: Mimi Kwar is my guest on Conversations. 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
2: Darlene Jean Wong with an ABC News update. Northern Territory Police are investigating the suspicious death of a woman in the remote community of Alpurrulam with one male in custody. At 5:30 this morning, police say they received a report from the community clinic that a woman had died after an alleged physical assault. New research shows teenage boys are being fed misogynistic content online, even if they're not actively engaging in the so-called manosphere. Israel's Prime Minister is demanding the prosecution of Israeli soldiers who participated in an explosive documentary alleging widespread crimes in Gaza. The Pope will have surgery in Rome this week after doctors discovered a growth in his lung during a recent checkup. And the newly reformed Powderfinger have announced the dates for a national tour in September and October next year, but Darwin is not on the list. And that's the latest from the ABC Newsroom.

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1: Mimi Kwa was making the most of her childhood, switching between Chinese Cinderella, collecting rent, and cleaning the pool at her dad's youth hostel in Perth, and enjoying the love and care of her maternal grandparents while her mum battled a mental illness in the same house. There was a third element to Mimi's life, the excess and fun of Hong Kong, where she would visit her father's family and especially her beloved Auntie Teresa. Mimi, were you able to fit in Hong Kong in a different way to home?
2: Well, it's interesting a question because at home in Australia, I never felt Australian enough or white enough. And then with Chinese people in Hong Kong, I never felt Chinese enough. And I guess that's just, of course, that's probably a normal feeling that I had being, you know, biracial and Eurasian. And that feeling of never belonging just stayed with me no matter where I was. However, in Hong Kong, I was cocooned by my beautiful auntie, and I'll make that plural because I had multiple aunties there, but Auntie Teresa was a very key figure. She was the one who became the first Chinese air hostess for BOAC back in the day, now British Airways. And Auntie Teresa had a shop at the Mandarin Oriental Hotel. And for anybody that knows Hong Kong, the Mandarin Oriental was, after the Peninsula Hotel, was the second only hotel in Hong Kong. Very established, very elite, very luxurious and fancy. And my auntie had the first shop at that hotel because she resurrected Swatow Lace, which had been the family business in silk. And previously, the family, before the Japanese occupation of Hong Kong, had a shop called Swatow Lace on Pedder Street, which is now near where Tang's is, Shanghai Tang. And so the Kwas were one of the few families who were very highly regarded within the silk trade in the region. And once they lost everything, Auntie Teresa went out to become an air hostess, and then through her connections, through her experience, she then opened this shop after she retired from the sky.
1: Your Auntie Teresa sounds quite glamorous. Did she spoil you?
2: She did. She spoiled me. She would let me go for Hungry Jack's around the corner every day. I mean, that was my idea of being spoiled. But she did take me to lots of clubs, the American Club and the, tennis clubs, and she'd treat me to little club sandwiches at the club, and we would have in jokes together. And she had this way about her where she would just sort of move her head a little bit and look like the cat's whiskers or the cat's pyjamas or, you know, expressions that were used of the day. And she was very humble, but she was very pleased with herself that she was able to give her nieces and nephews this type of experience. And it's interesting because I felt as though I was the only person that existed in her world. And now that I'm grown up and you know, speaking to my cousins who live in the UK and around the world, there are a number of us who were all treated so specially and like gold by my Auntie Teresa. And she made each one of us feel like the only one in the world. And she had this gift of doing that for us. And that was just so wonderful, and paying for beyond her siblings' educations, helping pay for extended family and their education as well, and giving them what they needed.
1: She sounds like quite an anchoring force in the extended family.
2: Hugely so. She's like the maypole. You know, we all danced around her, and she was the centre of our universe whilst also making us individually feel like we were the centre of hers, and yet such a gift, such an incredible influence on me, and having that sanctuary of going to Hong Kong, where incidentally my dad would take me to Hong Kong. He would leave me with Auntie Teresa as a sort of, you know, babysitter, but that was a huge benefit to me. And my dad would be going off doing his inverted commas, you know, big business deals that, you know, they were too important for him to be able to discuss with us because we were just women. And
1: okay.
2: It was just very, so I had a very diverse experience having the Perth upbringing with the Chinese side of the family, the British side of the family. You know, in my mum's place, I had to wear shoes because you weren't allowed to get sweat in the carpets. The bathrooms were carpeted. There were, knives and forks set correctly at the table at every meal. We ate meals at set times, whereas at my dad's, I had to take off my shoes in the house, and we sat on the floor often to eat, and sometimes we'd eat with chopsticks or with our hands, and it was very different, and there seemed to be no rules unless it suited my dad at the time. So I had those two households growing up, and then I'd go to Hong Kong and there's a whole other set of life parameters to live by and to learn, and it was fascinating. I mean, I think I was so lucky. I mean, I was going through so much at the time, but I was so lucky.
1: So you were living in Scarborough with your dad, and then there's a base in Bicton with your mum, who's living with her parents, your grandparents now as well. Very different cultures between the households. Your pawpaw, your maternal grandmother, would tell you about the flat people. Who were the flat people, Mimi?
2: Oh, my gosh, that's taking me back. So the flat people were, they were like the smelly feet people.
1: The smelly feet people?
2: So they were like, I think they were like the smelly feet people, and then there were the goody good people or something. But they were distinctly like the good and the bad, and they were neighbours in these apartments. And that was my pawpaw's way of helping me make sense of my life, because I grew up in the biggest backpackers in the Southern Hemisphere, Mandarin Gardens. So what I didn't mention was that when I was a little girl, after the tyre swing and the six-year-old birthday party, my dad went on to build this enormous backpackers, and we had 100 people sleeping over every night. And so that was like my sort of Alice in Wonderland experience that I was having there. But coming back to the flat people, pawpaw kind of, I mean, I guess she kind of demonised my dad's side a little bit, because I think they were the smelly foot people.
1: Right. That was her having a go at your dad, it sounds like, potentially.
2: So, through storytelling.
1: And when you were at your grandparents' place where you're living with your mum, by this stage, is your granddad explaining to you what's going on with your mum?
2: No, just as I was getting older and sort of towards my teenage years, that's when lines would drop into conversations such as, oh, your mother's hearing voices again, or the voices are back. But it was a very pronounced part of my experience growing up, because her episodes were always taking place and always there as the backdrop to my childhood. So she would put the music up deafeningly, I can't say the word, Ben. You say it for me.
1: Deafeningly loud?
2: Yes. So she was putting the music up so loud to drown out the voices, and she was trying to, eradicate those voices and delusions that she was having. But as a result, we would have this bass just thudding through the house, no matter how many doors were closed. And so I would know that she was experiencing the voices, although I didn't have any words for it. I didn't have the word even episode or psychotic episode or what that was. It's just she was going through what she was going through, and the rest of us would sort of tiptoe around it and get on with our day. And she'd emerge perhaps wearing three beanies.
1: Wow.
2: And layers of clothing when it was a 35-degree day in Perth.
1: Huh. That's quite an intense dynamic, quite an interesting visual, but quite a full-on soundtrack to your childhood there with your mum and your grandparents. When you were over at the youth hostel, the backpackers hostel, with your father, Mandarin Gardens,
2: I
1: believe it was called, what were the rhythms of life there for you? Did you have roles and responsibilities, or could you kick your heels back and relax?
2: Well, if anybody's read Chinese Cinderella or can even comprehend what that phrase might mean, I think I was a little bit of a Chinese Cinderella.
1: You were put to work?
2: I was put to work. And many of us have been Chinese Cinderellas or whatever the male equivalent would be of that. And that is, as my dad would tell me, it's Chinese tradition. You have to work. And so for millions of people that may have been working on the farm or in the, in their village for their family, and that's across cultures, of course. For me, it was working at the backpackers, collecting rent, engraving, cutlery, cleaning toilets, cleaning the pool. We had this swimming pool, which was 23.5, I think, metres long. And my dad would advertise it as being 25 metres long on all of the marketing. And so when people would come, that was fine because nobody's really going to, have beef about it being a metre short. But then the Canadian swim team came to stay. And I think they couldn't work out at first why their times had improved.
1: Your dad is such a character, Mimi. There is a fine line between Chinese tradition and violating child labour laws, isn't there?
2: There is.
1: What did you make of all of those people coming into your dad's hostel and into your life at that age? The Canadian swim team, for instance, and I imagine a whole lot of other people from around the world.
2: So many people from around the world, and it really was like I was Alice in Wonderland, and I wasn't able to differentiate between my reality and the, I suppose, in inverted commas, more normal reality that, meat and three veg, that I actually craved. I craved to have this normal life like my friends, but I didn't really know any different when I was much younger. And I had this parade of people just literally across my front lawn and backyard of flamethrowers and jugglers and acrobats and dancers and sports people, athletes, rock bands, all sorts of people that would use Mandarin Gardens as their accommodation while they're in Perth, as well as, of course, your everyday run-of-the-mill traveller.
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0: As well as running this business, your dad is developing a new interest around this time. In addition to the work at the hostel, what was he starting to learn at informal university lectures?
1: Oh, he loved to go and sit in on law lectures.
0: Uh-huh.
1: So I grew up believing that my dad was a lawyer and had a law degree, but I later found out
0: not the case.
1: That he wasn't actually enrolled.
0: What was he hoping to learn?
1: He'd just rock up and sit in. Well, he was learning to be a lawyer because he decided that he was going to be able to litigate for himself, and he did end up going on to be, he brags, the first person since Mabo to represent himself in the High Court.
0: That is quite a title.
1: It is quite a title. And when I was in, so before I sort of had a broader view of it all, and I was just in it, living it and believing that he was a lawyer, and I learned how to, at a very young age, proofread his legal documents as they were printed off in the dot matrix printer from the Commodore 64 or whatever we were using then. And so I became very good at English and sort of legalese. And I later on, just, you know, jumping forward a little bit, I later on developed my own interest in law and went and did work experience in year 11 at the Supreme Court. And one of the people working there came up to me, one of the staff came up to me and said, "Mimi Kwa, I recognise that name. Kwa, are you related to Francis Kwa?" And I said, "Oh, yes, I am." And they said, "Oh, yes, he's a vexatious litigant."
0: Oh,
1: and
0: no.
1: I didn't know what the word vexatious meant, so I just said, "Oh, yes, he is."
0: For those of us listening who don't know what a vexatious litigant is, how would you describe it?
1: Well, I've actually discovered, since I looked it up in the dictionary, I actually discovered that it does mean somebody who uses the legal system for their own means, but sort of in an illegal way or in a way that is not necessary. So it's kind of rattling the cage a little bit.
0: Arguably
1: for no reason.
0: A pest?
1: I was trying to be a bit diplomatic. arguably a pest. However, vexatious is a legal term that can only be given to somebody if they are struck out and not allowed to litigate anymore. But because my dad would win as many cases as he lost, he was allowed to keep bringing cases against people, and therefore it was actually incorrect. He was not a vexatious litigant.
0: Huh.
1: He just had the reputation of one.
0: And why were there so many cases, and who was he bringing cases against?
1: Well, he sued, I think, Mogadon for putting him to sleep. I think he sued Baraka for keeping him awake. I think he, you know, it didn't matter. You know, I sort of had this joke growing up that if you look at him sideways, he might sue you, so just be careful, because he's the most charismatic, lovely person to chat to and to talk to, and people were really enamoured by him and he's charming, but he just had this vexatious streak. And even our neighbour was not, could not escape his legal clutches, because my dad reversed his Volvo into a boulder that was outside our house, and the boulder had been there for probably two decades. So the boulder had not moved, but my dad managed to hit the boulder. So he then sued the neighbour because the boulder encroached from the neighbour's property, I think about 20 millimetres onto our property.
0: Okay. That's so interesting that his immediate reflex is to sue when a situation like that comes up.
1: Isn't it?
0: You mentioned when you were in year 11, you did work experience in the Supreme Court. And it makes me wonder about your teen years, because here you are, you're being the Chinese Cinderella at your dad's backpacker hostel. You also have your mum to worry about. What were you like as a teenager, and how were you managing at high school, Mimi?
1: I was very lucky that I loved books when I was younger, and books were a real escape. And with books meant that I became a little bit, I guess, academically smart. And I mean, I don't think that I'm very smart, but I think that I just poured myself into those imaginary worlds and as a result just became a writer. And so, long story short, I got a scholarship into high school that I actually didn't want or ask for. I was just forced to go along to sit for this scholarship. But whenever I was confronted with a mission or a challenge, I could never help just doing my best. And I'm the same now. It's, you know, part of my DNA. I always just have to do my best, even if I actually don't want to be doing it. And I had that tussle when I was 12. I didn't want to go to a private school because I thought that that was, I don't know, I thought that was dorky, or I thought that was uncool, or I'm not sure what went through my mind, but I had already started going off the rails a little bit with drink and drugs and, you know, at the very young age of probably about 11. And so I went and sat for this exam to get into this school and I ended up getting the scholarship.
0: Wow.
1: Out of hundreds of people. And I really rebelled. So my first day of school, I tried to get expelled. And
0: how did you try to get expelled?
1: Oh, well, my best friend at the time from primary school helped me pierce my ears 11 times up one ear. It was 8 or 11. It was a lot of times. And we used a needle and an ice cube. And I was, you know, I sort of saw myself as this big rebel, which I guess was, I can see now, was this is

0: and excel, and the other side that has a lot of teenage anger expressed at what you're going through. So here you are with a piercing, some hot pink socks. You're becoming naughty. You're going against the grain. How do you make it through high school?
1: Some amazing friends, like a really great eclectic group of girlfriends with whom I'm still very connected to now. I'm actually going back to Perth very soon for our 35-year school reunion. I also put it down to my teachers and my school principal, who was so patient with me, and it didn't matter how many times I got pulled into her office to be told off and sort of being on the brink of expulsion every time. She just really backed me, because I can see now, and I have had conversations with her in adult life, that she knew that there were things going on at home that were the cause of my behavioural issues and you know, breaking the rules in those days.
0: And so if there were two wolves living inside you as a teenager, the Mimi Kwa, that was the scholarship girl, and the rebel, who do you think won out? Who were you by the end of high school and by the end of your teen years?
1: Oh, then I was the scholarship girl, I think, by the end, but still a bit mixed up, probably thinking that I was a rebel. I'm not sure, Ben. It's a hard question, because all of the parts of us make up the whole, and we have so many versions of ourselves that we bring out at different times to be able to survive or make things work, depending on which aspect of life we're living in that moment. And so I think that they can all coexist, but I think that rebel side of me was able to learn self-compassion along the way, and so probably was that perfectionist side of me too. And though, so all of those people that are within me, all of those versions of myself, have learned self-compassion and are able to probably live more harmoniously with one another within Mimi Kwa, so that I don't have that push-pull and that tussle. I have more of that acceptance and openness for who I am.

and then became one. Well, except for the names and a few other changes, if you talk about me, the story's the same one.

0: Tune in tomorrow for the second part of Mimi's life and to find out what she read in a letter that was so shocking, her hair turned grey overnight. This episode was made on Gadigal and Wurundjeri land. It was produced by Alice Moldovan. The executive producer is Nicola Harrison. I'm Benjamin Law. Thanks for listening.
1: Good afternoon, Darlene Jean Leung with ABC News. Northern Territory Police have confirmed they have a male in custody in relation to a suspicious death in the remote Aboriginal community of Alpurrulam. Early this morning, police said they had received a report from the Alpurrulam Community Clinic that a woman had died after an alleged physical assault. Superintendent Mark Bland says police have one male in custody who is currently assisting with police inquiries. Crime and forensic units are en route to the remote community located near the NT Queensland border. Meanwhile, police have arrested a man for driving more than six times the legal alcohol limit in the Top End on Saturday afternoon. Police allege the 41-year-old behaved in a disorderly manner in a Coolalinga car park just after 2:30 before driving off and being located and arrested in Palmerston, returning a breath analysis of 0.313%. He has been served with an immediate suspension notice preventing him from driving and charged with driving and with an expired license, high-range drink driving and disorderly behaviour in a public place. Independent federal MP Dr. Monique Ryan has called on the Greens to block the government's private healthcare changes in the Senate. Under the proposal, the private health rebate for Australians aged 65 and over would be wound back, resulting in millions of Australians having to pay more for their private health insurance each year. The coalition has vowed to block the legislation in the upper house, meaning Labor needs the support of the Greens for the bill to pass. Dr. Ryan says the Greens need to act to block the bill.
2: This is a measure which affects pensioners more than any other group, and it particularly affects low-income pensioners. So the Greens should come to the table and they should block this measure, in which case the government will have no choice but to drop it.
1: A study shows nearly three-quarters of the social media content served to teenage boys is deeply anti-feminist. It comes amid a federal government push for users to opt out of platform algorithms, as Jordan Bissell explains.
3: 18-year-old Zach Robig says he never searches for Manosphere content but is still fed extremist videos online.
4: I know that it's being put there to keep me on there and make me angry.
3: Scientists who posed as teenage boys on social media said their feeds quickly devolved, with 70% of the content comprised of anti-feminist material. QUT's Professor Daniel Angus says platforms often use age and gender to predict engagement.
5: That gives signals to those systems that it may do well in front of the rest of that audience.
3: The federal government wants users to be able to opt out of their algorithm, but Professor Angus says there needs to be a more deeply researched solution.
1: Ukraine's president says his US counterpart's announcement of an energy ceasefire deal with Russia is news to him, but that he's willing to honour it. Here's North America correspondent Lauren Day.
6: Volodymyr Zelensky has also said that since Donald Trump made this announcement, Russia has continued to hit its energy infrastructure, both in Kyiv, in the capital of Ukraine, and also in the Kharkiv region. Now, this comes at a new low point in the relationship between Ukraine and the US. This all started again on Friday when Donald Trump announced that he was lifting sanctions on Russian diesel exports in order to bring down prices, both globally, but more importantly for him, domestically ahead of the midterm elections. Volodymyr Zelensky said that that move was weak and that it would just put billions of dollars into the hands of Vladimir Putin. Donald Trump then hit back. He said that Ukraine needed a new president.
1: And turning to sport, Western Bulldogs recruit Zach Butters wants to see more transparency when it comes to AFL player movement following his trade from Port Adelaide. The 26-year-old made up his mind about a move back home to Victoria last year, but continued playing at the Power for the 2026 season. He says he contemplated publicly declaring he was leaving Port Adelaide sooner against the usual culture within the AFL, but he and his manager, Peter Lenton, ultimately decided against it.
7: I think the AFL landscape isn't probably quite ready for it. Oh, I definitely spoke about it with Peter, and yeah, he just thought that same as I thought. He said, I don't think you want to do that right now with the way the landscape is. And yeah, but it definitely, I feel like in the future, I couldn't see why it wouldn't be a bad thing.
1: And in the weather today, severe thunderstorms are possible for the Simpson District and could produce heavy rainfall that may lead to flash flooding, damaging wind gusts and large hail. A slight chance of showers and thunderstorms between Alicurang and Daly Waters and also over the western and northern top end.
8: G'day, I hope you're well for the start of the new week. This is The World Today. I'm Andy Park, coming to you from Gadigal Land in Sydney. Nice to be with you. This Monday, Russia hits a Ukrainian power plant hours after Trump claimed the two countries had agreed to an energy ceasefire. And a US team believe they might have just found the airplane of Amelia Earhart, potentially solving a 90-year-old aviation mystery.
9: Amelia Earhart and her navigator Fred Noonan have come to grief in their perilous round-the-world flight.
10: She's been, you know, America's favorite missing person, and she continues to capture people's imaginations, not just for who she was and what she did, but the circumstances of her disappearance are very fascinating.
8: Yeah, that story shortly. First, though, more than a dozen people have been killed and hundreds more injured in a series of sustained attacks on Saudi Arabia by the Iran-backed Houthi rebels. The Yemeni militia group has launched a series of missile strikes on two key Saudi airports over the past few days. The latest wave of violence threatens vital energy infrastructure and a critical shipping route, putting further pressure on global oil exports. Here's Bridget Fitzgerald.
11: It's been the deadliest series of strikes in Saudi Arabia in more than a decade. Saudi state-run TV announced on Sunday that King Fahd International Airport in Dammam was attacked. It follows several missile strikes over consecutive days on the King Khalid International Airport complex in the capital Riyadh, which have left more than a dozen dead and hundreds injured. Yemen's Houthi rebels have claimed responsibility.
12: Ultimately, the goal for the Houthis in doing this is to build leverage for future negotiations so that in exchange for stopping these attacks, the Houthis will be able to extract concessions from Saudi Arabia.
11: Thomas Juneau is a professor at the University of Ottawa's Graduate School of Public and International Affairs.
12: So Saudi Arabia has been enforcing an air and maritime blockade on parts of Yemen that are controlled by the Houthis for years now. And what the Houthis have been saying is that they would do the same, or at least try to do the same, to Saudi Arabia. So the goal of attacking airports, the Riyadh airport most visibly, but smaller airports as well in the past few days, is to try not necessarily to shut down air traffic into and out of Saudi Arabia, but at least to increase the cost.
11: The Saudi-led military coalition fighting the Houthis in Yemen described the airport attacks as a war crime and vowed to respond. The Iran backed Houthis have also claimed responsibility for attacks on key Saudi energy infrastructure, an escalation that threatens to further restrict the flow of global oil. David Leaney is an expert in international supply chain management and a senior lecturer at the ANU College of Business and Economics.
13: It's quite significant because the attacks really bring the Red Sea and the other choke point in the Middle East into play a lot more.
11: He says Saudi Arabia has become even more crucial to global energy markets since the US-Israel-Iran war and the closure of the Strait of Hormuz.
13: One of the main mechanisms that the world used to adjust for that was the east-west pipeline across Saudi Arabia, which took the oil out into the Red Sea and then out through the Bab el-Mandeb Strait past the Houthi rebels.
11: Lurian de Mello is a senior lecturer at Macquarie University's Transforming Energy Markets Research Centre.
14: If you're transferring oil from one country to another, it requires now two ships, because a lot of the ship-to-ship transfers that are taking place, a lot of military escorts involved, and of course insurance costs for one of these very large, you know, oil tankers, which are called VLCCs. The cost of hiring that used to be around $30,000, $40,000 a day, and now it's costing you to anywhere like $1 million to $1.2 million a day.
11: Brent crude is currently trading at around $105 a barrel. Lurian de Mello says it's now likely to rise further, which will keep fuel prices high for Australian consumers.
14: If you look at the petrol price, unleaded 91, it was around $2.20, you know, when the war started. Then it dropped all the way to $1.70 in June. That was partly because of the fuel excise and some sort of reduction in tensions, and now unleaded petrol is around $2.40, $2.45 a litre.

0: So these attacks will definitely add more pressure on fuel prices over here, but I'm not expecting it to escalate to a new highs anytime soon.
1: And with US President Donald Trump now weighing whether to join Saudi Arabia in its retaliation against the Iran-backed Houthis, any reprieve in the volatile region seems unlikely in the near term.
2: Bridget Fitzgerald there. A supposed energy ceasefire deal between Russia and Ukraine may have already been broken. US President Donald Trump made the announcement on social media, taking the Ukrainian leader by surprise and without any comment from Russia. It comes after the US made a deal with Russia to supply diesel to global markets and urged Ukraine to stop strikes on Russian energy sites. Catherine Gregory reports.
3: Caught off guard, Ukrainian President Volodymyr Zelensky expressed initial surprise over a supposed energy ceasefire agreement with Russia. But despite a lack of detail or response from the country he's been at war with for more than 4 years, he welcomed the move.
4: Ukraine supports all genuine and reliable formats for a ceasefire and an end to the war. Ukraine is ready to refrain from striking Russian energy infrastructure, and we count on the same commitment from Russia, as well as on the overall agreement reached by the US President.
3: The deal was announced by US President Donald Trump on social media with no further clarification. Ukraine is hopeful, saying it never wanted the war, but also doubtful, given the announcement was followed by further Russian strikes on Ukraine.
4: Unfortunately, Russian drones were in the sky all through the day. There are even drones flying right now. There were also strikes, regrettably, that included guided aerial bombs and attacks on our energy infrastructure.
3: President Trump previously announced an energy ceasefire in Ukraine in mid-September, though neither side ever confirmed such an agreement was reached. Skepticism around this deal is in part also a response to the events leading up to it. Just days ago, there'd been escalating rhetoric between Trump and Zelensky over Ukrainian strikes on Russian energy infrastructure, with the US blaming Kiev for the rising price of diesel in the US, which is causing President Trump a political headache.
5: Zelensky could have settled this war many times. And he chooses not to. Very difficult. We said you can do whatever you want to Russia, don't hit the refineries, because that's a world problem that's caused. And he wants to make problems for the world. That's a war that should have never started. And I think it's time for Ukraine to get a new president.
3: But Volodymyr Zelensky vehemently denies this.
4: Our position has always been as transparent and honest as possible. Ukraine never wanted this war.
3: And has pushed back at Trump's personal attack on his leadership, saying he'd welcome an election when conditions allow.
6: Tell Putin, give us 2 months, 60 days of total ceasefire, 60 days, and we will organize elections.
3: There's another complicating factor to the apparent energy ceasefire too, and that is what's happening between Russia and the US. Mr. Trump recently announced that his administration is temporarily lifting its sanctions on Russian diesel in an attempt to alleviate domestic pressure over soaring prices. European countries such as Germany and the UK are rallying around Mr. Zelensky, vowing to strengthen their sanctions on Russia. It comes as Donald Trump faces the US midterm elections next month, with fuel prices weighing heavily on the Republicans' prospects.
2: Catherine Gregory there. Well, as you've just heard, whether it's a potential deal with Russia to free up diesel to lower the price Americans pay at the pump, a reluctance to get back involved in the Middle East, or his willingness to throw Ukraine's leader under the bus, for Donald Trump, all decisions, all roads lead back to the midterms. Jared Monshine is from the US Studies Center and joins me now for more. Jared, just how much of what we're seeing play out on the global stage right now can be traced back to the midterms, in which the Republicans could face a potential backlash?
7: I think a lot of it can, not necessarily all of it, but a lot of it can. If you look at where Donald Trump is really, or I should say the Republicans are really suffering the most in the polls, it is in the places where diesel in particular is acutely sensitive and integral to the economy. So you look at the red states, the states that are more rural, that rely on diesel in particular, we are seeing record levels of disapproval of not just Donald Trump, but Republicans more broadly. We are seeing states that very well may turn Democratic for the first time in decades as a result, more than anything else, of energy prices.

0: crisis in the economy more broadly.
1: Are we seeing any evidence that Donald Trump is listening to those attractor states, so to speak?
0: Well, he definitely is sensitive to them. At the end of the day, I don't think he cares as much about the midterms as he does about elections when he is on the ballot. But I think this dovetails with his own frustration with the situation. He sees his approval ratings at their lowest level ever. In nearly a decade of his political career, he is now seeing approval ratings in the low 30s. And even amongst Republicans, we are seeing unprecedented levels of disapproval of not just him, but of specific actions he's taken. If you look at diesel prices in particular, we are looking now at prices that are nearing to twice the level of what they were a year ago. And many Americans, I would say most Americans, can often directly point to the Iran war as a result of that near doubling of diesel prices.
1: We have to remember, of course, that Donald Trump came to office with the promise of no more ongoing forever wars. That seems to have been a very much a broken promise in this term. How deeply is that contradiction being felt, this idea that he seems to have got into a problem of his own making, particularly with Iran, that isn't going away, a problem that he said he wouldn't get himself into?
0: It definitely is not helpful. But at the end of the day, I think it's not simply the Iran war that is the issue at hand. In general, Americans very rarely decide who they vote for based on foreign policy. More than anything else, it goes back to the very issue that in many ways propelled him to the office for a second time, and that is the economy and affordability. And his actions, including and most particularly including the Iran war, have been seen to be counterproductive to helping affordability in the economy. His war in Iran, as I said, has really hurt energy prices at the pump for Americans. And they see that, as well as tariffs and other actions by this administration, as not being helpful.
1: In US politics, as with most other political systems, the safest bet is always to bet on self-interest. So what else could you imagine Donald Trump doing to try and salvage something out of these midterms? We've already seen him offer every American $5,000. How desperate do you think he might get?
0: Well, I think he is not one to be a long-term expert on strategy, but he does have some well-worn tactics and well-known tactics. And I think that $5,000 offer was not the first time that he offered money to Americans. He also offered dividends from the tariffs. So I think more than anything else, Americans are doing the very thing that Donald Trump probably hates more than anything else, and that is tuning him out. He very well may offer more incentives, seemingly get more desperate. But at the end of the day, Americans are paying less attention to him than ever, because you cannot ignore the reality of the pocketbook issues like affordability.
1: Jared Monshine from the United States Studies Center. Always a pleasure. Thank you so much for your time.
0: My pleasure.
1: 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Just search for The World Today. Back home now, and the federal government is expected to walk back controversial ministerial powers set out in its new digital safety laws as parliamentarians gather in Canberra for the start of another sitting week. The digital duty of care legislation is one of three key bills the government will introduce this week, alongside its gas reservation policy and changes to how trusts are taxed. Political reporter Nicole Asher is in Parliament House in Canberra. Nicole, what is expected to change in this digital duty of care legislation?
2: Now, this digital duty of care legislation, this is a legislation which will allow people to switch off the algorithm on their social media feeds. It would also require tech companies to prevent harm from happening on their sites. And that harm issue is where there's been some disharmony arise. Under the draft exposure bill, that harm factor would have been decided by the minister under ministerial discretion. And the government says the benefit to that is having a sense of nimbleness if something pops up in the tech sector, which seems to be a harmful platform or a platform doing something in particularly harmful, they could address that very quickly. The criticism, though, has been around freedom of speech, around giving the government power to do political censorship, basically. The opposition leader, Angus Taylor, saying that the legislation, the draft legislation as it stood, was providing a blank check for political censorship to the minister and the government. Now, it does sound like that issue is going to be addressed when we see the legislation this week. We're expecting that harm decision to sit with the parliament rather than the minister. Whether that's enough to get the opposition or the Greens on side,

0: is yet to be seen. We have heard from the Greens saying that they actually want this legislation to go further. They want the fine for breaching the laws, so around if they're causing harm, if a company's causing harm, they want those fines to actually be tied to the global revenue of a company. At the moment, it'd be sitting at about $100 million. We're expecting those fines. They're saying for, you know, a big billion-dollar, multi-billion-dollar company, that might not mean as much as it does to a company just making millions, for instance. So then they're saying that there needs to be that connection there. And they also want people to have the right to sue these companies if they're harmed. The leader of the Greens, David Shoebridge, it's his first week as the leader. That's a sitting week. So we spoke to him on his way into the building earlier today on this issue.
1: You can't have bucket loads of ministerial discretion like this. That had to go. But if we're going to put our digital duty of care in, well, it needs to give a right for ordinary Australians to push back against these big tech platforms.
2: Greens leader David Shoebridge there. And Nicole, what else is coming up this week as Parliament returns to sit in Canberra?
0: So two other big pieces of legislation. We're expecting to see the gas reservation bill introduced. So this is the legislation which would require big LNG exporters to reserve up to a fifth of their exports for the Australian market. So initially they announced this as a 20% requirement, then seemed to have walked it back to an up to 20%. The Energy Minister, Chris Bowen, says it'll put downward pressure on domestic gas prices. But there's been a warning today out from a fairly unusual coalition of interest groups. We've got the Australian Workers Union, the Conservation Council, the Council of Social Services and industry groups saying that the draft legislation that they've seen includes loopholes which could be exploited by some gas producers to prioritise exports over the domestic market. And they're saying that it would favour in particular Santos. So when this legislation's introduced, we'll be able to see more on that. And there's also legislation around the tax changes to discretionary trusts. So this harks back to the budget. This is a minimum 30% tax on discretionary trusts. The coalition's opposed it since it was first mentioned. They say that it would impact small businesses. Small businesses would need to restructure the way that they operate, and then they could then face stamp duty costs as well. Let's listen to Tim Wilson speaking on this a short time ago.
3: When the federal government introduces its trust legislation this week, it is only going to reveal a whole new series of failures by Anthony Albanese and Jim Chalmers because they do not understand what they're doing and the impact it has on small business.
2: That's Shadow Treasurer Tim Wilson. Before him, Nicole Asher in Canberra. Almost two-thirds of Australia's young carers say they've missed out on some of their childhood because of their caring role. The data from Carers Australia's latest survey also found that only 18% of respondents were able to connect with other young carers through peer support groups. Kimberly Price has the story.
4: Ankitharun Aswath started caring for his parents when he was around 7 years old.
5: Like, even when we go to a medical appointment, what I would have to do was be the person who was telling what's happening. Since my dad at the time was half paralysed, kind of helping him to the bathroom, getting him through to the bed, water, helping him sleep.
4: He's now 21, but says his role as an unpaid young carer impacted his day-to-day life.
5: If I have to look back, is an absolute lack of social life. So for me, literally having to stop school on a quite a long-term basis, even for whatever assessment task or whatever, I was like just meant to go in and just do what was required with no prior knowledge, no prior support.
4: According to the latest wellbeing survey conducted by Carers Australia, Ankitharun Aswath isn't alone in feeling like he missed out on important childhood experiences. Joanna Cave is the CEO of Carers Australia.
6: This year, it's 65% of young carers are giving that indication, which is up from 54% last year. Young carers do report that they feel isolated from the rest of their peers.
4: Australian Bureau of Statistics data suggests there are around 3 million unpaid carers in Australia, with close to 400,000 of those aged under 25. More than 9,000 current and former carers from across the country responded to the survey, which was conducted earlier this year, and found only 18% of respondents were able to access peer support programs, a 12% drop from last year's figures.
6: Peer support is very, very important. I think concerted effort in that space would make a huge difference. for young carers.
4: To mark National Carers Week, Carers Australia is calling for formal federal government recognition of a carer's role.
6: We would like to see carers of all ages formally recognised as such across all the systems where it matters. Makes it so much easier for carers to perform their role if there is an understanding of what their role involves.
4: Irene Blackberry, the director of the Australian Institute for Primary Care and Ageing at La Trobe University, backs the call.
7: It's going to provide positive enforcement and support, if you like, for their future, that what they're doing is actually worthwhile.
4: Unpaid carers contribute an estimated $78 billion in care to the Australian economy each year. But Irene Blackberry believes young carers could be better supported into paid roles.
7: A fantastic, amazing, actually, opportunity, having that life experience, you know, into the care economy. We do need to make sure that, you know, these people are not only receiving the training, but also support throughout the way, so that, you know, they're not going to have the burned out early on.
4: And Kitharun Aswath is now studying at university. While he hasn't chosen a career in healthcare, he says his caring role continues to shape his identity.
5: Whatever adversity kind of comes my way, I'll handle it better than if I wasn't a carer and just had a happy-go-lucky life. I wouldn't trade this for anything. Yes, I would love a little more support.
2: That's young carer and Kitharun Aswath, ending that report by Kimberly Price, and the Federal Department of Health has been contacted for comment. Finally today, it is one of the most enduring mysteries of our time. Whatever happened to Amelia Earhart, the famous aviator, really a rock star of her day, disappeared in 1937 along with her navigator Fred Noonan. Now, a US team of marine archaeologists is on a tiny atoll in the Pacific island nation of Kiribati, hoping to make the discovery of a lifetime. Alison Shaw reports.
8: Roaring into the Oakland airport, she brings to a triumphant finish her 2,400-mile hop from Hawaii.
9: She was one of the most celebrated figures of early flight.
8: 10,000 cheer the end of the epical flight as the Lady Lindy slides into a perfect landing with two records.
9: A pioneer in her field, Amelia Earhart became the first woman to fly solo across the Atlantic Ocean in 1932. And 3 years later became the first person to fly solo across the Pacific. After she landed in California, she addressed the crowd, captured in this clip from Universal Newsreel in 1935.
8: How does it feel to fly both oceans, Miss Earhart?
10: Well, it was very interesting to me to fly in southern waters rather than in the north. I saw the moon and stars most of the night. Of course, in both flights, I was very glad to see land.
9: 2 years later, in 1937, she disappeared.
11: Amelia Earhart and her navigator Fred Noonan have come to grief in their perilous round-the-world flight. Their great plane, fitted out as a flying laboratory, is down.
9: The American pioneer vanished while attempting to circumnavigate the globe in 1937, spawning decades of speculation on her fate. Now, nearly 90 years later, a team of researchers has travelled to a remote island in the Western Pacific in the hope of finding her plane.
12: It's a very strong circumstantial case, I like to say, as a lawyer.
9: Steve Schultz is from Purdue University in the US and a member of the expedition team. He told the BBC the researchers are heading to Nikumaroro Island in Kiribati after piecing together clues from the mystery.
12: There's lots of evidence, both contemporaneous radio-bearing information, actual radio transmissions, artifact evidence that's been gathered on the island for more than 30 years. Bones were found there in 1940.
9: The team is aiming to find what's been called the Terea object, a multi-branched item resembling a tree or a plane submerged in a lagoon first spotted in satellite imagery in 2020. But the mission has its skeptics. Other explorers like Tony Romeo don't believe this theory is the right one.
13: I think this is the 13th or 14th time. You can't get to that island with good conclusions or good evidence.
9: Tony Romeo is the CEO of Deep Sea Vision. In 2024, his team believed it may have found Amelia Earhart's long-lost plane after sonar images showed a plane-like object deep in the ocean. It turned out to be a rock formation, but Tony Romeo says he plans to keep searching.
13: My team myself included, will be the biggest cheerleaders when the plane is found, whether it's by us or whoever it is. If, you know, she's been, you know, America's favorite missing person, and she continues to capture people's imaginations, not just for who she was and what she did, but the circumstances of her disappearance are very fascinating. She's kind of hard to imagine such a famous person just disappearing without a trace. And so for me, it's always been kind of the ultimate challenge, the ultimate mystery. And, you know, hopefully we can bring her home soon.
2: Yeah, let's see. Tony Romeo from Deep Sea Vision, ending that report by Alison Schau. And that's all from the World Today team this Monday. Thanks for your company. I'm Andy Park. Enjoy the rest of your day.
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15: G'day there, my name's Matt Brand. Welcome to the program. Today you'll visit a cattle station in Central Australia that is still cleaning up after wild storms swept through the region late on Friday.
16: The wind was cyclonic. I've never been in a storm that cyclonic, like with the biggest winds. And the ice never melted until about 9 o'clock at night. It was pretty thick.
15: You'll also today learn about the critical mineral that is called bismuth. It can be found in the Northern Territory, and at the moment it is in hot demand. So we'll be talking all things bismuth today on the Country Hour. And before 1:30, I'm going to tell you about an Angus calf that was born not with four, not with five, but six legs.
17: I've never seen legs coming off the head like this. Just when you looked at her and you had these legs, they just looked like a big spider wanting to put its legs down at you at the front.
15: There's all sorts of stories on the Country Hour today. Hope you can stick around. We're broadcasting right across the territory on the ABC. G'day there if you've tuned in via the podcast. Members of the cattle industry, along with employees of the Department of Agriculture, gathered in Darwin this morning to see the new Tiger Brennan overpass officially named the Luke Bowen Bridge. Luke died in 2024. He was respected and loved by so many across Australian agriculture, having led the NT Cattlemen's Association for 6 years, including through the 2011 live export ban to Indonesia. He would later go on to be the boss of the Northern Australia Development Office and was the inaugural chief executive of Cattle Australia. His partner, Tracy Hayes, spoke at the unveiling of the Luke Bowen Bridge earlier this morning and said it was a fitting tribute to a man who fought fiercely for the Northern Territory's cattle industry and its people.
18: On behalf of the Bowen and Hayes family, I'd really like to thank Luke's colleagues at the Northern Territory Government and also at industry for putting forward this incredible honour to recognise the legacy that Luke has left for many Territorians to come, and also to aspire to be such a fierce advocate to represent the best interests of the Northern Territory, not only on the local stage, but also on the national and international arena. It's such a fitting tribute to a man that fought fiercely, and some of Luke's best work was done at Berrima Farm, but also out of the Darwin port, representing the interests of people that lost their livelihoods overnight during the live export ban. And Luke, cometh the hour, cometh the man. He really stood up when others were really wondering what to do and fiercely protected the best interests of those in the Northern Territory, our economy, his friends and his loved ones. And it's not lost on our family that the Tiger Brennan overpass really connects the two places of work where I think Luke did his best work. And I think many others will aspire to follow in his footsteps to be a fierce protector of all the things that we love about the Northern Territory.
15: Yeah, so that new bridge which goes over the Tiger Brennan and towards the Darwin port, today it has been named in honour of Luke Bowen. And there was another plaque for Luke unveiled at Berrima Farm this morning as well, and that's where I caught up with former NTCA President Tom Stockwell.
19: Today there's been two memorials unveiled to Luke Bowen. The first was the bridge that overpasses Tiger Brennan Drive from Berrima Road that heads towards the live export depot and the live export port. And the second was an unveiling at the Berrima Research Farm on behalf of the Ag Department, who wanted to memorialise him for his time that he put in agriculture here as well. So it's been, if you like, a double memory day for Luke Bowen.
15: And some

0: Wonderful speeches this morning. Do you mind reflecting on the significance of a bridge being named in honour of Luke Bowen?
1: Oh well, it's just so terribly appropriate, isn't it? You know that it's a bridge that links the agricultural department road, if you like, with the live export port. Both of those things were two areas that Luke contributed immensely to. And Luke in himself, his career was built on building bridges. You know, he built bridges between the NT and the nation, the NT and Southeast Asia, between people. He built them between government and industry and between different organisations. But importantly, I think his great gift was building bridges between sometimes very disparate groups of people and doing it with common sense and compassion and very effectively.
0: And the beautiful bit of old machinery here at the department that's got a plaque there now for Luke Bowen. Do we know what the machine is?
1: Well, we're taking a guess that it's a thresher, probably from the West Australian wheat belt where Luke grew up. It's the sort of technology we expect out of the West.
0: And well, it was a bit of old machinery that apparently he had a real liking to. And perhaps just finally, you made a pitch today for the scrapping of what's commonly known as the Berrima line. Is this correct?
1: Well, it occurred to me on the drive up that if you draw a line through the memorials to Luke at the research station and at the now Luke Bowen Bridge, that you've actually drawn the Berrima line, you know, and it's a line, especially for those to the south of us, that's rarely used in pleasant terms. But I think what we've effectively done today is rename that the Bowen line, and my plea to the group here was that we should actually use the Bowen line to be a bit more like Luke when we're trying to build the territory and its industries and its people. Now, I think that would be a really good thing to come out of this memorial for Luke.
0: A special day for a special person. Thanks so much for your time, Tom.
1: Yeah, you're welcome. Cheers.
2: Former President of the NT Cattlemen's Association, Tom Stockwell, speaking at the special memorial held today for Luke Bowen. There were some lovely speeches this morning by Tom Stockwell, also the administrator, David Conley. And I guess if you're in Darwin at the moment and might be driving south later on today as you go under that overpass, now called the Luke Bowen Bridge, might be a time this afternoon to have a bit of a think and reflect on the contribution that he made. Our text number is 0487 991 0057. Got a message that says there's not a bridge or building big enough to reflect the incredible contribution that Luke Bowen made to the Northern Territory.
3: G'day, I'm Will Evans. I'm the Chief Executive of Cattle Australia, and you're listening to the Northern Territory Country Hour.

0: Turning our attention now to some resources news. It seems like things aren't quite going to plan out at GEMCO. Redundancies appear likely for that manganese mine on Groot Island as the cost of production skyrockets. I'm joined in the studio by Tom Robinson, who's been following this story. What can you tell us?
1: Thanks, Matt. Yeah, there's probably a bit of trouble at that site at the minute in a financial sense. It's owned by South32. People are, at this stage, we're saying likely to lose their job. It's our understanding GEMCO's cost base has increased by nearly, well, by more than 80% in recent years. We're told this is due to ongoing flooding of the pits. There's ongoing groundwater inflows and significant wet season impacts. So this is associated with Tropical Cyclone Megan, of course, but it goes beyond that, the wet seasons before and after. The company expects to spend about $100 million on additional water infrastructure in the next 2 years, and it's our understanding it needs to cut $129 million out of the business to sort of sustain the long-term viability of the project. Redundancies appear likely to form a part of that. The company has started a review process. It says it's commenced consultation with employees and contractors who will potentially be impacted. GEMCO says it doesn't take this lightly and is supporting workers and will try to redeploy as many as possible. It's our understanding, to use a sort of layperson's term, that it's mostly white-collar workers that will be impacted rather than the more blue-collar workers that would be on-site digging holes and gotcha. That sort of thing. But more information on those specifics is expected.

0: expected to come out in the wash soon.
1: Right. Okay. It's a big story, potentially an awful story for the Northern Territory. Thank you for keeping us up to date. Maybe, Dom, they need to get into the business of mining bismuth. You know much about bismuth?
0: Nothing till today.
1: No. I hand on heart, I can't say I know much about bismuth. But Country Hour fans, if you go into the internet machine and type in B-I-S-M-U-T-H, bismuth, and at the very least just check out images of this critical mineral, it's unbelievable. It almost looks fake. The colours that are in bismuth are quite astonishing. And this critical mineral at the moment is in hot demand. And apparently there's a bit of it around Tennant Creek. Up next, you'll learn all about bismuth and meet the company that's looking to dig some up.

0: Speaking of country roads, the Northern Territory Government says it's planning to upgrade and seal a further 12-kilometre stretch of the Sandover Highway. A tender for this project was released on Friday for plans to fix an unsealed section and turn it into a 9-metre-wide, 2-lane sealed road. The Minister for Logistics and Infrastructure, Bill Yan, said it would improve access for remote communities, pastoralists and freight operators. So a bit of work being done to the Sandover. According to Road Report NT, the Sandover Highway between the Emeru-Elkedra boundary to Austral Downs, so that's a few hundred k's right there, that part of the Sandover still is closed because of flooding that happened earlier in the year. So one feels a lot more work needs to be done to the Sandover than just 12 kilometres, but it's a start.
1: I love a

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7: Now, have you ever heard of bismuth? It's a metal that has long been used as a replacement for lead, but is increasingly in hot demand because of its use in electronics. And one of Australia's most significant deposits is here in the Northern Territory. Dr. Verity Normanton is Assistant Director for Mineral Resource Advice at Geoscience Australia. She says bismuth is an important critical mineral that visually can look absolutely stunning.
8: Bismuth is a metal. It's brittle and dense, and when it's fresh, it's a silver-white colour. But most of the time when you buy specimens, it's actually a really pretty iridescent colour, and that's because it's been heated. So when it's heated, it goes this really beautiful colour. It's got a property which is called diamagnetic, which means that it actually repels a magnet, so it's used in lots of different things where that property is really important. But it's also a really, it's really bad at electrical and thermal conductivity.
9: Okay.
8: Yeah.
9: I've seen a photo of some, and it's got a very sort of structured geometry, and as you said, this kaleidoscopic colouring. Is that how it would look if I stumbled across a deposit of bismuth in the Northern Territory, for example?
8: If you were extremely lucky, yes. Finding pure structures like that is quite rare. More often than not, in the Northern Territory, it's within the mineralisation of other minerals as well. So you often find it in particularly in the Northern Territory, it's in copper or copper gold deposits. It's all mixed in together, so you wouldn't see that beautiful structure. And you certainly wouldn't see it in that beautiful iridescent colour because it has to be heated to get those properties.
9: Right. So in the Northern Territory, are explorers looking for deposits of bismuth, or is this more of a byproduct of copper and gold?
8: Yeah, it is on our critical minerals list. So it is something that people are aware of as being important and something that we need. But it's not often found in huge quantities. So more often than not, explorers are probably coming across it as part of another mineralisation package rather than exclusively going out there and saying, I'm going to find the next bismuth deposit. They're finding it as a happy stance when they're looking for things like copper and gold.
9: Why is it considered a critical mineral?
8: The way we define a critical mineral is two main reasons. Critical minerals are super important to technology, particularly technology in aerospace and our renewable energy technologies, as well as other things like electronics and those types of things. And the second one is that the supply chain's at risk. So for currently, bismuth only has one major producer in the world, and that's China. And so they produce 88% of bismuth in 2025. There's a few other producers, also in Asia, Korea and Japan, examples. So the supply chain is at risk because it's a single major producer. So if anything happens and that supply chain dries up, particularly in China because they have so much of it, we won't have any bismuth.
9: Why has the interest increased in bismuth? Potentially it seems like, more attention is being paid to this mineral this year.
8: Yeah, and I think that's probably because it's on the critical minerals list. So the Australian government and as well as other governments such as the Northern Territory government do have, grants and different funding packages available for people when they find things that are on the critical minerals list. And because it's found with copper and gold, which are not on our critical minerals list, people tend to highlight the critical mineral portion of the deposit along with the others to help try and attract those, one, investors.
9: You mentioned there it kind of coexists with copper and gold deposits, but do we have an idea, looking at the map of Australia, where bismuth might be concentrated?
8: Yeah, we do. So Geoscience Australia do a lot of work looking at the inventory of what resources Australia has and where they are. So we know that the economic demonstrated resource, so that's the resource that could potentially come out of the ground at an economic level, of bismuth is only in the Northern Territory. And that's in the Tennant Creek region. And there is some up north around Hatches Creek, and we also

0: I know that there's some in Tasmania, but the
1: Okay.
0: ones in there's also some in Victoria, Western Australia, and Queensland, but they are non-economic or sub-economic at the moment, so they're not really being concentrated to be looked at because there's not the technology to pull them out. I think particularly because the known deposits that are economic are in Tennant Creek, and Tennant Creek is rapidly growing again as a copper gold domain in Australia. It's really ramping up. I think there's chance that bismuth will become part of the mineralisation in that area that they're looking for more and more. So the more people that find it, the more people that are looking for it. So that automatically raises it up in the stakes when we're doing exploration and those sorts of things.
1: That's Dr. Verity Normanton from Geoscience Australia speaking to Sam Parry, who also caught up with Tennant Minerals, one of the companies that is exploring for bismuth near the town of Tennant Creek. Geologist John Dugdale is a technical director for that company and says bismuth mining in the Barkly has a fascinating history.
2: Well, it's quite interesting. Tennant Creek has a history of copper, gold, and bismuth production, but historically, bismuth was an alloy. It was used as a lead replacement and used in military uses and various other things. So it was one of the metals that was produced, but it wasn't, the most valuable metal of all. One of the reasons bismuth has been used in the past is that it's non-toxic. So it was a replacement for lead in shotguns, in lead shot, because it's a non-toxic but quite heavy, dense metal. But recently, bismuth has taken on other uses in electronics. It's used in transistors. It's faster. It uses provides more energy. It's also part of a semiconductor, and hence China has restricted export licenses for bismuth, and it controls, China that is, over 90% of the production of bismuth. So that's put a real burner under the price. And it just so happens that within our Bluebird discovery, we've got grades of up to 3.5% bismuth. And that is exceptionally high grade when you think that it's worth about five times as much, or five or six times as much as copper.
3: Could you see it as the primary target for exploration companies and future miners, maybe even above in priority that of copper and gold?
2: It always occurs in combination in this situation in Tennant Creek. So essentially we're looking for a style of deposit. You don't really target a bismuth ore body. You target the things that you know are associated with these Tennant Creek style ore bodies, which is, they're associated with these ironstones, and we have certain geophysical methods of finding them, but we can't really detect bismuth apart from the geochemistry or by itself in the geophysics.
3: Is there a pathway for this to become an established export commodity out of Darwin, as far as you're concerned?
2: Well, I certainly think so, and there's a number of companies at Tennant Creek, some a little bit more advanced than us, that are looking at optimizing their recovery of bismuth. When you process these types of ore bodies, you generally generate a concentrate of copper, bismuth, or other metals like zinc and so forth. So there's a lot of work going into that at the moment, and then there's other downstream things that can be done to process it even further, so you can produce bismuth metal. So whether it's an export of concentrate that has bismuth in it, and probably a few other things as well, out of Darwin, or maybe there's opportunities down the track to actually refine and produce some very, very high value bismuth metal. I don't think people are talking about that directly, but if you can find enough of it, that's the real way to value add.
1: That is a geologist John Dugdale, who is with Tennant Minerals. He was speaking there to Sam Parry. On the text line this afternoon, Alex in Alice Springs says, Matt, bismuth was an important mineral product along with gold and copper at the old Warrego mine near Tennant Creek. It was or is a major part of uranium processing and nuclear power, says Alex. And a text message here regarding a bit of money being thrown at the Sandover Highway. Someone here says, when dirt roads are being upgraded to bitumen, they always do the boggy parts first. That's why there are bits and pieces along the road. There's no point having bitumen from the start, only to be stopped at a boggy section. 0487 99 1057 is the text number here.

0: Sickness. Livestock vet Libby Harriman says it's the worst outbreak that she's come across in about 10 years and says she's aware of cattle dying in areas around Hewarden and also Charters Towers.
1: Particularly Charters Towers is very badly hit. I've had a couple of clients there with significant losses. The cattle have died, you know, over a 24, 48 hour period, which is quite unusual for 3 day. And south of Hewarden, north of Hewarden, we've seen cases as well. And further to the west, quite a lot of deaths that are presumed associated with 3 day sickness as well.
2: Right, so that sounds quite serious. Do we know what the symptoms are or how 3 day sickness is presenting in cattle at the moment?
1: Okay, so 3 day sickness or bovine ephemeral fever, assume it's mostly like a cattle version of flu. So normally the cattle get a fever, they lie down. You know, the decision is 3 days. That's why we call it 3 day sickness. They get muscle aches and pains. So similar to what we get as a flu. They can go off their feed and drool and shiver. Or they can actually look like they're lame for broken leg. I saw one bull that was thought to have a broken leg and we treated him with 3 day and he recovered from that. So it can be quite a variety of symptoms. There is also a version that we see where the virus gets into the nervous system and that can cause ataxia and changes their gait, you know, sometimes permanently or they can't get up from that.
2: Right. The symptoms that we're seeing at the moment in areas like Charters Towers and towards Hewarden, the viral symptoms are quite serious?
1: Yeah. So as I said, you know, normally we only expect to see deaths in your heavier cattle. They get down and they can't get up. But we've had losses in heifers and young stock as well. So they come down and they've been succumbing to the virus, within a couple of days rather than the ones that die having that prolonged fever.
2: If we're seeing such a serious outbreak of 3 day sickness, particularly at a time of year where it's unusual to see 3 day sickness, does that mean that there's a new strain floating about northern Queensland?
1: Yeah, look, Crispian, this has been banded around many times in my 20-year career. To date, the virus has never mutated. As you said earlier, the DPI are investigating to make sure it hasn't mutated. But what we do tend to see is when we haven't seen it for a number of years, the population immunity declines. And so when we see it as a fresh outbreak, like what we're seeing this year, the symptoms seem to be much more severe. And then over the next couple of years, there'll be a good herd immunity, so the symptoms won't be as bad. And eventually that immunity will wear off and then we'll get a severe outbreak again, like we're seeing now. While we're probably seeing it now, particularly in Hewarden, while we're still, hot and dry, we've had, prevailing easterly winds for a number of weeks. Mosquitoes and the insect vectors that carry the bovine ephemeral fever, they can blow several hundred kilometres on the wind. So, we may be seeing coastal mosquitoes blowing into Hewarden and the western country that aren't normally here, and that's what's brought the virus in, out of season.
0: That is Libby Harriman, who's a livestock vet from Hewarden in Queensland, speaking to Crispian Yeomans. There is a two-part vaccine that's available for your cattle to protect them against three-day sickness. For more information, please do contact the NT Department of Ag. Quite a few stock losses there in Queensland. I haven't heard of any problems in the territory, so hopefully, fingers crossed, everything's been okay out there in the Barkly and in the Gulf. Now, for those around Central Australia, tell me, on Friday afternoon, were you hit by that storm? Big storm. Ripped through town. This was former Alice Springs Mayor Damien Ryan telling the ABC about it. He was at the convention centre for the Masters Games when the storm hit.
3: This huge wind, hail and rain turned up. And the doors flew open and the hail rushed in. It was like a queue trying to get into a concert.
4: How much ice was flowing in there? It was like happy feet for everybody.
3: Plenty. As somebody described it, it was blueberry size.
4: Yeah.
3: But there was truckloads of it.
4: Oh, my gosh. Hey, what are you... Yes, and so ice skating has now been put on as a last-minute game for the Masters.
3: Well, it looked like some people were practicing trying to get out of the building on the beautifully polished tiles and the ice on top. It did look like that.
0: It was a wild storm, and in 5 minutes' time or so, we'll go and visit a cattle station that is still cleaning up. It's 1 o'clock.

0: The yearly short-stay accommodation facility will now be moving to Bachelor over a period of several days this week. The closure of Yissa had already been pushed back from yesterday to today, with the government seeking to send around 100 people to a new homelessness facility 100 kilometres south. Residents have denounced the government's decision, noting the new centre's remoteness and reduced services. But Deputy Chief Minister Gerard Mailey says the government are making all the necessary preparations.
1: We are making sure that the around 100 people who are going to be moving out to Bachelor have got somewhere safe to stay. The facility at Yissa in Bachelor is in its final stages of commissioning, and people will be moving out there in the next few days.
0: New data from the Northern Territory's Council of Social Services has revealed the extent of cost of living stress facing NT households. Average weekly rent increased 55% over the past decade, with Territory households now experiencing the highest average rents nationally. Mortgage affordability has also declined, with average loan repayments more than doubling since 2016. The number of social housing applications every year shot up 37% between 2017 and 2025, while social housing stock only rose 4%. To Canberra, a bill that would prevent religious schools from expelling students for their sexuality could pass federal parliament if Labor pursues it. Community Strong MP Allegra Spender is today introducing a private members bill that would prevent religious schools expelling LGBT plus students or firing teachers who get divorced or have children out of wedlock. Ms Spender is urging the government to support the bill, which amends the Sex Discrimination Act and already has the backing of the Crossbench and the Greens.
2: It allows religious schools to continue to hire on the basis of faith. It allows schools to continue to promote to key positions on the basis of faith. But it does stop students being able to be expelled, teachers losing their job on the basis of their sexuality, whether they're divorced or pregnant.
0: Overseas, a Canadian expert says the Iran-backed Houthi rebels in Yemen are attacking airports in Saudi Arabia to build leverage for future negotiations with the Saudis. Houthi missile attacks on the international airport of the Saudi capital Riyadh have killed over a dozen people and wounded hundreds in recent days. Professor Thomas Juneau of the University of Ottawa says the Houthis are also responding to Saudi actions in Yemen.
3: Saudi Arabia has been enforcing an air and maritime blockade on parts of Yemen that are controlled by the Houthis for years now. And what the Houthis have been saying is that they would do the same, or at least try to do the same, to Saudi Arabia.
0: UK Prime Minister Andy Burnham says it's clear Russia interfered in the Brexit referendum in 2016. He's told a podcast it's important to put Moscow's tampering on the record because countries across Europe are facing the same threat. Mr. Burnham also says the German Chancellor has told him far-right AfD party is clearly funded by Russia. Moscow has long claimed it does not meddle in other countries' elections or referendums. And back home, an Australian company has developed new technology that detects explosive material inside landmines. Backed by the CSIRO, MRED technology uses radio frequency pulses and measures how radio waves interact with atoms and molecules. The approach is believed to be more accurate than current methods of landmine detection, which tend to rely on detecting shapes or dense materials underground. Following successful trials in Brisbane, MRED's chief executive John Shanahan says it'll now be tested in active minefields in Angola and Cambodia.
4: To be able to do that in a live minefield with live mines that have been in the ground 30 or 40 years and are therefore very difficult to find. So we're going there to be able to really study down to the International Mine Action Standards requirements, which is 13 centimetres.
0: And Australian rock band Powderfinger has announced its first national tour in 16 years, with 18 shows planned for next year. Sam Wilkinson has more.
5: The Brisbane band will reunite for concerts in six cities across September and October 2027, kicking off in their hometown before heading to Cairns, Perth, Sydney, Adelaide and Melbourne. The shows will be held under stadium-sized tents, with the band promising a mix of live music and festival-style entertainment. Powderfinger split in 2010 after releasing five number one albums and winning 18 ARIA awards. They say the timing finally feels right to reunite, with tickets going on sale to the general public next Monday.
0: In the weather, severe thunderstorms are possible in the Simpson district and could produce heavy rainfall that may lead to flash flooding, damaging wind gusts and large hail. In Darwin, a slight chance of showers this evening, a top of 35. Alice Springs, also a slight chance of showers, a top of 33. 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
6: G'day, I'm Toby. I'm Cotton Dinner in Northern Territory. 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
7: Matt Brown with you this afternoon. In a moment,

0: You'll visit a cattle station in Central Australia that's still doing a bit of cleaning up after wild storms swept through that region late on Friday.
1: The wind was cyclonic. I've never been in a storm that cyclonic, like with the biggest winds. And the ice never melted until about 9 o'clock at night. It was pretty thick.
0: And before 1:30, I'm going to tell you about an Angus calf that's been born with 6 legs.
2: I've never seen legs coming off the head like this. Just when you looked at her and you had these legs, they just looked like a big spider wanting to put its legs down at you at the front.
0: Before all of that, though, let's go to the Weather Bureau. Sally Cutter's there this afternoon. How are you, Sally?
3: Oh, not too bad, thanks.
0: Can you tell us a bit about that storm on Friday from a Bureau's perspective?
3: We were looking at a number of storms out through that area. We're actually still seeing storms moving in from the west across the southern parts of the NT, and have been for the last since Friday. So there's still a lot of energy in the system still. So big storm, good heat. Everything lined up to produce that hail, the damaging wind gusts, and also some heavy rain. And as we've gone through the weekend, we've actually seen other storms that have produced some pretty decent falls over that 24-hour period, but would have been fairly heavy rain as the storms moved over. So it was just, in some respects, the storms weren't that large in area, but they were probably still big enough that each individual storm would have clipped a fair area of land.
0: I'm just looking at the Alice Springs radar now. It appears that Palm Valley is about to cop it. Is that fair?
3: Yeah, there's a lot of lightning out to the west of Alice Springs, and that's that Palm Valley one that's going to come through, and it's putting up multiple little cells in there. There's been some further south. If you're looking at what we've had in the 3 days, and a lot of these are just happened on one day. The Undoolie has had 14 millimetres, Hugh River's 33 millimetres, Indiana 15 millimetres, so Hugh River 33. The Finks had about 21 millimetres, the Hermannsburg 23 millimetres. So there's been a fair bit of rain out there, but isolated.
0: Yep,
3: and widespread falls of those of up to about 10 millimetres.
0: So those rainfall totals that you've just shared with us, they're sort of across the last 72 hours
3: yep.
0: or so, are they?
3: Yeah, they're 72, but a lot of them, just particularly the Hermannsburg, the Hugh River and the Fink River, all fell to 9 a.m. this morning. That Undoolia one, I think, was from that storm on Friday.
0: Right. We're about to visit Undoolia on the Country Hour. I've got a text from Alex in Alice Springs who says, Matt, I've got geckos and or frogs calling out in broad daylight, a sure sign that they expect a lot more rain soon, says Alex. Are the frogs and the geckos correct, Sally? Is there more rain coming to the Alice?
3: Yep, certainly. So we're expecting more rain tomorrow. The maybe starting to ease off on Thursday, but it's not clearing. It looks like there might be another little burst on Friday. And it's just even if we're going back to just a slight chance, there's a slight chance at a spot, which doesn't mean that you won't see a storm in the distance. So we're not really going to see. We see a little bit of clearing on the weekend, but then it's coming back again next week. We just can't get a good southeasterly surge coming in that will take this moisture out to dry everything out. So if you want the rain, we're going to see a continuation of these showers and storms. But if you need the clear skies, it's going to be a little bit tricky.
0: Okay, and what about the top end? I was speaking to a mango grower on the weekend. He felt that the idea was to work hard and pick as many mangoes as possible at the moment because he was concerned about rain and storms come about Wednesday. Is he right?
3: Yeah, the chance of seeing those showers and storms is certainly increasing from Wednesday. Probably one thing to note, if you are out picking those mangoes, that we've actually now got a heatwave warning out. So we've got a severe heatwave for the Daly and the Arnhem districts. So if you are out and about, it is unusually hot both at night and during the day.
0: And as for the potential for storms and significant rain in the top end this week, what is the forecast?
3: Yeah, so that's the heat, the when the storms turn up,

0: it's going to decrease the chance of those. Of the when the storms come up, the heat wave is going to ease off. But until then, we do have some pretty hot temperatures out there. If we, if you're sort of out sort of the Humpty Doo way, looking at 38 for the next couple of days, 37 Wednesday,
1: yep,
0: dropping down to 36 Thursday, 35, 36, and through to Sunday. And minimum's 23, 24, so yeah, it's pretty hot.
1: There's a bit going on weather-wise, Sally.
0: Oh, yeah.
1: It's getting interesting, yeah.
0: Yep.
1: All right, then, have a lovely afternoon.
0: Will do, thanks very much.
1: It is 11 past one, and you are tuned into the Country Hour.
2: This huge wind, hail and rain turned up, and the doors flew open, and the hail rushed in. It was like a queue trying to get into a concert.
1: That was Damien Ryan explaining the storm on Friday that swept through Alice Springs. I wonder if you were there and if you saw those hailstones absolutely roaring through the desert country. I've seen a few videos up online, and it's not so much the size of the hailstones, but just how much of it came out of the sky. It was proper wild weather, and I wonder if you were there. 0487 991 0057 is the text number here at the Country Hour. This is what it sounded like at the back of ABC Alice Springs. Yep, lots of hail and heavy winds, extreme winds in parts. Cattle stations around that region, such as Undoolia Station, they're still cleaning up the mess from Friday afternoon. Charles Geary, he went out to Undoolia this morning and caught up with Ben Hayes, who told him what Friday afternoon was like at Undoolia.
3: Charles, it was pretty serious. Regan, our son-in-law, he was coming back from town, and he rang and he said, if there's anything outside, like, get it under cover quick. He said, there's hail and this. And I run down there, down the shed, and I was putting cars and that in the undercover. And I just got my grader under, and it hit. And it was hard. Like, we were outside the grader, hiding behind me and Dusty Napier, hiding behind on the wheels of the grader. And it was hammering us underneath. Like, it was just killing us. And cold as all hell. And the wind was cyclonic. Like, I've never been in a storm that cyclonic, like, with the biggest winds.
4: How long did that storm last for when it came through up here?
3: Up here, it probably lasted 10 minutes. It was blowing from the southwest, I suppose, and then it swung around to the southeast, and it was just like a bit of a, like an eye of, I suppose, on storm on us. She caused a bit of destruction. Like, yeah, there's a few old trees, not many left.
4: I want to talk about that destruction. As I drove in, I swear there was a shade cover on that house there where your daughter and son-in-law live. Tell us a little bit about the destruction that's happened here.
3: Yeah, that collapsed under the weight of the ice. I had two shipping container domes. They're meant to be cyclone rated. Well, they're gone. Ripped them to bits. We've got up the yard, we've got like a little saddle hay shed sort of thing. Well, that's about 100 metres away from where it was. That's all just turned, like, screwed up and just molt, like steel, just wrecked. All the saddles were out in the flat everywhere, so I had to pick all them up. We were lucky, like, no one's hurt, so everything's replaceable except humans. And we were very lucky. We had good mates come out on Saturday, give us a hand to clean it all up and drag timber away and sort everything out a bit.
4: I want to talk about the timber. There's a lot of fallen trees, particularly around the gap in Alice Springs. Do you get many fallen trees here as well?
3: Yeah, we had timber everywhere. Like, it was, we were lucky. Like, we had on the houses, like, big, like, logs and stuff, or trees laying on houses and stuff. And we were lucky. Mate come out with his little excavator with a grab sort of thing and got them off all right, no worries. But down there, like, our main creek here, which was the Jesse, the house creek here, there's timber down there just smashed everywhere. Look, but you only have to go sort of south of the homestead 2 kilometres and it's nothing there. Like, there was a bit of a rain there, but all the trees are okay. And so, yeah, it's just a narrow storm. We're in the brunt of it.
4: The sheer amount of damage, particularly from the weight of the ice you mentioned there on that shade structure, where I was, the hail wasn't that big, but the amount of it that was coming was pretty remarkable. What was the hail itself like here?
3: I suppose here it was a golf ball size. It was a bit bigger than what I can gather in town. And it was just masses of it. I think the storm hit about 4 o'clock in the afternoon or whatever it was. And the ice never melted until about 9 o'clock at night. It was pretty thick. And it was just one of them things. You get that in Central Australia. We do get storms and we do get hailstorms.
4: Yeah, I haven't lived in the region particularly long at all, but you've mentioned this in our little chat before, that it's apparently not uncommon to be getting these type of hailstorms here.
3: No, we've had hailstorms. Well, as a kid going back to the 70s, like big hailstorms back then. I remember massive big hailstorms when we were kids down there, and when it all melted and it created massive big gullies and erosion problems. It was pretty serious stuff.
4: You've been out and you've been doing your bull runs and you've been having a look at a bit of the country today. I know Nicole is still out there somewhere on the southern side of the property. How's the property looking after all this hail and all this big weather?
3: Yeah, no, all good. I went around today just checking, making sure all my solar panels are all still intact, which they are, which is good. So I'm happy about that. Cattle all seem pretty happy with the world. Been a bit of a rain all over the joint. Bit light rain, but nothing serious, so no, can't complain.
4: Solar panels out on the bores all good, because I know the solar panels here doesn't sound like they held up super well.
3: Yeah, now the ones on the roof here for the homestead, like the homestead power, one of them got blown out and it's all twisted and wrecked, so we just had to panels drop that one out and link the other ones in and just to keep power rolling into the homestead.
4: We've been talking a little bit to the Bureau of Meteorology. Wet weather like this is sort of meant to be continuing down here in Central Australia for the next 3 months or so. We've got big storms forecasted for the rest of the week still as well. We had a little bit more rain on Sunday. I guess when you hear news like that, you know, going into January and December, you've got strong rain ahead for the rest of the season. How does that make you feel as a pastoralist?
3: Oh, no, I'm pretty happy. It dried off with it, over the winter with the frosts have burnt the feed off a bit, but it's all freshened up again, and now with this bit of rain kicking around and storms on it, it'll fill dams, hopefully, and freshen the feed up a bit more. I was just talking to Andy not long ago and at the gardens, and it's raining there at the moment, so no, it's like blue sky here, but he's getting storms.
1: And this is Ben Hayes from Undoolia Station speaking to Charles Geary earlier on and talking about that wild storm that swept through late on Friday, and there's a chance for severe thunderstorms again today in parts of Central Australia, so do be careful. On the text line this afternoon, Sprinkle says, back in the mid-60s on the Hay Plains, Mum, Dad and myself got hit by a storm that blew trucks onto their sides and flattened caravans. I forget how many prayers we all said that day. Says Sprinkles. That sounds scary, mate. 18 past one, and you are tuned into the Country Hour.
5: Beetlemania, the butterfly effect, or a real fly guy?
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5: 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It's that easy. The winner will be announced in November, so get busy choosing your best backyard buddy.
1: Not 4, not 5, but 6 legs on 1 Angus calf. That story coming up in a moment.
8: Hello, this is Leah Darcy. I just won the Gold Cup at the 2026 Brunette Races, and you're listening to The Country Hour.

Oh, and that reminds me, producer Tom, we need to rustle up a few results from the Robbie Robbins Rodeo held there on Saturday. Last rodeo of the year in the Northern Territory. All I know is our mate Tate Carey took home some prizes and prize money, but we might try and get some results to share with our audience.

0: Thank you.
1: A calf born with six legs has made a remarkable recovery after a very, very rare operation. This Angus calf, nicknamed Spider, it had four legs fully formed, where a calf should have legs, but then it had an extra two legs growing from its head. Queensland vet Dr. Megan Smith, who's been practicing for over 20 years, says she's never seen anything like it.
2: I received an email with a photo saying, hey, look at this, what do you think? And immediately I was drawn to, oh my God, that's so cool. We've got to do something about this, just if we can. But of course, you know, cost is always prohibitive for owners and those sorts of things. But I was very keen for our team to be able to have a go, have the experience, have a story, potentially give this calf the opportunity to live a full and normal life without legs growing out of its head and potentially causing issues with if they grew like a lot bigger because they were hanging on one side, causing the head to have to always be on the side and being uncomfortable and those sorts of things. So I contacted the owner and said, hey, how about we just give this a crack if you want? You know, I'll just charge you at the tiniest little bit because really we just want to have a go and see if we can help you out and have the experience. It was a very big collaborative effort by all to even have a go.
3: Wow. And in your experience of veterinary, but also your training as well, do they prepare you for something like this? Is this something that you see often?
2: I've never seen legs coming off the head like this. I have... I once saw a photo from a team in Toowoomba that took some off of the side of the body, but never have I seen one where they're coming off the head like this. We believe that most likely the reason for the legs is that a twin was in there and then didn't make it and resorbed, and potentially the stem cells of that tissue attached to this calf and presented it in this way. You can also, though, the other potential could be that there was a bit of a genetic congenital issue where the leg stem cells, for some reason, decided to grow from that part of the body as well. It's another possibility.
3: And so from your side of things, how does that surgery work? How big was your team that was involved with this?
2: Well, we just had myself and a nurse looking after the calf. We anaesthetised it. I definitely came across some little complications that I had to change my approach and change what I did.
3: How long does something like that take?
2: It took me just over an hour and a half, so it wasn't too bad.
3: That's relatively quick, isn't it?
2: yeah, it was. I don't muck about, and I guess there was no pressure in the fact that the owners were thinking to just put this animal to sleep should we not done anything anyway. So, you know, we were given the opportunity to try and give this calf a great life without having a massive expectation, because obviously no one knew exactly what we were going to find. When I did initially see it and palpated it, I felt that there was just going to be like a very connective-y tissue kind of component of it, its attachment. But that's actually not what I found. It ended up throwing a couple of curveballs, but that's what happens in mixed practice. And you've just got to be able to think on your feet and change your approach and see how you go.
3: Have the owners, or maybe yourselves at the clinic, have you got a name for the little calf?
2: Yeah, so she came in from the owners. Its name was Dreadlocks by them. But I called her Spider because, I don't know, just when you looked at her and you had these legs, they just looked like a big spider wanting to put its legs out at you at the front.
1: That is Queensland vet Dr. Megan Smith speaking to Kemi Maguire about this Angus calf born with six legs, but the surgery went well. Has now got four legs. You can check out a picture of this animal up on the ABC Rural website right now if you are interested. Got a text from someone who says, Matt, just took my thermometer outside here at Bees Creek and it's 48 degrees. Gee, I hope your thermometer is a bit out of whack. That sounds a bit too much. Now, this afternoon, as you're driving along Tiger Brennan Road, when you go under that new overpass, maybe just have a thought about Luke Bowen. Today, that overpass was named the Luke Bowen Bridge. A fitting tribute, according to former president of the NTCA, Tom Stockwell.
0: Oh, well, it's just so terribly appropriate, isn't it? You know, that it's a bridge that links the agricultural department road, if you like, with the live export port. Both of those things were two areas that Luke contributed immensely to. And Luke in himself, his career was built on building bridges. You know, he built bridges between the NT and the nation, the NT and Southeast Asia, between people. He built them between government and industry and between different organisations. But importantly, I think his great gift was building bridges between sometimes very disparate groups of people and doing it with common sense and compassion and very effectively.
1: The Luke Bowen Bridge, officially open today in the Northern Territory. If you missed our coverage earlier on, it'll be up on our podcast. Keep it rural.

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3: I love Alice Springs. 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
1: Where it has just gone 1:30 across the territory. Lizzie T back with you this week. Thanks to Nat for looking after things last week. I was just having a little bit of annual leave doing such exciting things as my taxes and letting some tradies into the house. Very riveting week of annual leave last week. It's good to be back. And coming up on the show today, have you ever thought about what you want to do in your final weeks and days and moments and what you would like them to look like? If you know you're unwell and that your time is limited, what do you want to surround yourself? Who do you want to surround yourself with on the way out? Something caught my ear this morning. The former CEO of NT Health, Chris Hosking, you might have heard, has passed away. And I heard Darlene say in the news this morning that he died surrounded by his loved ones, listening to his favourite songs. And I've just been thinking about how lovely that is, to leave in the way that you choose, but to also leave your family members in a way that's really gentle for them as well. If you've thought about how you would like your final moments to be, what are the things that you want? Or if you've been through this with a family member or a friend, how did they curate the things around them and the experiences that they had at the end? I think with more and more people now having access to VAD, knowing that you're dying and having a choice over what that looks like, I think more and more people with this opportunity will be planning these things. A bit later on the show, you're going to hear from a death doula about the types of decisions people are making right at the end and the types of things that you might like to think about for yourself as well. So if you can take us into this moment with a loved one of yours, then you can share that with me today. I'd love to hear it. 1-300-057-222. Next hour, Aussie singer Katie Noonan joins us. You might know her from the Aussie band George. She's collaborated with the author Trent Dalton on her latest album, and she's the feature of Australian Story Tonight. She's joining us at about 2:15. And what is your Bring a Plate dish? The ABC's new very wholesome cooking show Recipe of the Year premiered last night, and contestants had to make their favourite Bring a Plate. So today I want to know what yours is, if it's for a potluck dinner or a morning tea at work, maybe the dish that you send the kids to Harmony Day with. What is your Bring a Plate? You can give me a call on 1-300-057-222. First today, though, and you did just hear Matt read out a text from someone whose thermometer was reading 38 degrees out at Humpty Doo. There is a heatwave warning that has been issued for the Daly and Arnhem districts from today until Wednesday.
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1: So a heatwave warning has been issued, and that applies to the Daly and Arnhem districts. It's in place until Wednesday. Locations likely to be impacted include Adelaide River, Batchelor, Berry Springs and Jabiru. Currently 36.7 degrees in Adelaide River and Batchelor, heading for a top of 39 degrees. A minimum of 24 overnight. Berry Springs currently 37 with a max of 39 and a minimum temperature of 25 degrees overnight. In Jabiru, currently 38.1 and a maximum of 41 degrees, a minimum of 24 overnight. So maximum temperatures during this heatwave in the high 30s to low 40s and overnight minimum temperatures in the mid 20s. And I think this is kind of when the heatwave kind of stuff really kicks in, when it doesn't cool down overnight and you don't get a chance for your body to recover from these very hot conditions. As I said, though, those conditions are expected to ease from the middle of the week. Meantime, the Bureau of Meteorology has advised that you seek a place to keep cool, such as your home, but also a library, community centre or shopping centre. Close your windows and draw the blinds, curtains or awnings early in the day to keep the heat out of your home. And of course, if you can, use those fans and air conditioners to keep cool. So that's a heat warning in place from today until Wednesday for the Daly and Arnhem districts. It's 1:35.
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1: And this half hour, 60 candles in the birthday cake for the album celebrating a birthday this week. Tell me where this music takes you and what you've got in your record collection. The album is The Supremes, A Go-Go, released in 1966. ABC journalist and musician Matt Neal joining us in just a moment after one of the big hits from this album and one of the great pop hits of all time. On 105.7 ABC Darwin and across the territory, it's The Supremes, Can't Hurry Love.

0: On 105.7 ABC Darwin and Across the Territory, The Supremes from the album The Supremes A Go-Go, turning 60 this year, 1966. Where does this music take you and why is the music of the mid to late 1960s so good? Matt Neal is an ABC journalist and musician. He has compiled all sorts of lists, including albums turning 40, 50 and 60, which you can read on the ABC News website. Hello, Matt.
1: Hello, Liz.
0: Why is music from 1966 so good?
1: I think it's an interesting time because it's diversifying, but there's also, I think, the pop machine has figured out what it's doing a little bit more. It's had, you know, pop music in this kind of form has been around for a good 10, 15 years at this point. But sounds are kind of diversifying. The recording studio is becoming better and used in more interesting ways. It's just there's a whole lot going on at this point in time.
0: That's a good answer. And the Supremes, the tambourine in You Can't Hurry Love, like tambourine has to be part of the formula that's making music sound so good in 1966. But what's going on with the Supremes at this time? And pretend we have landed on planet Earth from somewhere else and we've never heard of the Supremes. Who are they?
1: Okay. Well, all right. That's a good starting point. So the Supremes at this point are Diana Ross, Florence Ballard and Mary Wilson. There are numerous lineups that happen, but that's the classic Supremes lineup. They signed with Motown, which was a really big and influential label at this point in music history, and were initially known within Motown for a while as the No Hit Supremes. So while every other

0: and was having great success for the label, they were really struggling and were putting out sort of songs that barely scraped into the top 100 in America. And it was only in about 1964 they released a song called Where Did Our Love Go? And that was then the first of five consecutive number ones that they had in the US. And suddenly they were one of the biggest bands in America. Like their level of success in terms of charts rivaled the Beatles. It was basically between the Beatles and the Supremes, really, as to who was the more dominant force in the charts. And from that point on, the Supremes became the big band of Motown. And when I think of the Motown sound, if you're trying to get your head around what it is, to me, it is basically You Can't Hurry Love. Like the sound of that song and the band, who were known as the Funk Brothers. There's an amazing doco about them called Standing in the Shadows of Motown. The Funk Brothers were the kind of this anonymous band that played on just about every single Motown hit, which is a lot. And for me, that is that sound on You Can't Hurry Love. That is Motown. That is 66 and what peak pop music was doing then.
1: How old or how young were the girls when they started singing together as the Supremes? Because there's a little audio clip that I'm going to play, and they just sound so young and innocent and just talking about boys.
0: Well, I know they got together in high school. My knowledge of like their early start is very limited. I can recommend there's this amazing podcast called A History of Rock Music in 500 Songs, and it is the greatest music podcast in my opinion. Episode 116 is on Where Did Our Love Go, which is the very first number one song by the Supremes. If you want to know about the Supremes, listen to that episode of that podcast. And it goes through all of it, talks about the formation of the band. They met in high school and it goes through a lot of how they were the no-hit Supremes. There's an episode that he does a little bit later, a guy Andrew Hickey, who did that podcast, where they are a hit-making machine, and you sort of look at where the band goes after that. But I can't recommend that highly enough.
1: All right, that's A History of Rock Music in 500 Songs. Love a good podcast, Reco. Also love a good music documentary. So what was the doco? In the Shadows.
0: Standing in the Shadows
1: Standing
0: of
1: in the Shadows of
0: Motown, yeah.
1: Motown. That one sounds good as well. Matt Neal with us on 105.7 ABC Darwin and across the territory, taking a look and a listen to an album turning 60 this year. It's The Supremes, A Go Go. From no hits to many hits, but also how many albums did they release in a short period of time?
0: So between August 1964, which I don't think is even when they're, I don't think that's even when their first album came out. They put out an album in 1962 called Meet the Supremes. But if you go from August 64 to November 72, they put out 25 albums. So that's about 8 years, 9 years, and they put out 25 albums in that time. It's insane when you look at like Supremes A Go Go, this particular record, there's 12 songs on it, but they recorded around that time another like 19 songs that could have gone on the record. Like there's covers of things like I Can't Get No Satisfaction by the Rolling Stones, It's Not Unusual, the Tom Jones song, Stevie Wonder's Uptight. Like they just recorded everything. And so they would often just kind of throw together albums from all the leftovers of sessions. But 25 albums in 8 or 9 years is just insane. Like, that never happens anymore, unless you're King Gizzard and the Lizard Wizard.
1: Well, let's take a listen to another one of the tracks from that album. You can tell us a bit more about it after we take a listen and get in touch. Let me know where this music takes you and which of the many, many albums of the Supremes you've got in your collection. But this one we're going to listen to is This Old Heart of Mine.

0: on 105.7 ABC Darwin and across the territory, enjoying the music of The Supremes this Monday afternoon from the album that turned 60 this year. It's The Supremes, A Go-Go, This Old Heart of Mine. Matt, why did you choose that one? Because it's pretty hard to pick which songs from that album to enjoy. Why'd you go with that one?
1: Yeah, that's one of the ones that stood out to me, partly because it is, well, it's good to talk about because it's a Holland Dozier Holland composition.
0: Of course.
1: which, as well as Sylvia Moy, who doesn't get a lot of credit, unfortunately, but Sylvia Moy is another great songwriter and record producer. She was like the first woman to write at Motown and produce songs at Motown. So this is a co-writer.
0: What was her name? Let's give her the props.
1: Sylvia Moy is her name. She also wrote one of my favorite songs that she collaborated on was Uptight by Stevie Wonder, which is one of Stevie's early hits that she co-wrote with Henry Crosby, who was a member of the Funk Brothers, and Stevie Wonder. But Sylvia Moy is kind of a bit of a forgotten figure of music in the 60s, but was the first woman to write and record, produce records for Motown. But yeah, Holland Dozier Holland are quite incredible songwriting combination. I think they had about 30 top 10 hits in America. And some of that is the same song getting recorded and was a hit multiple times. So things like This Old Heart of Mine, I don't know that it was ever a top 10 hit for anyone, but other songs like I Can't Help Myself was a hit multiple times over, or You Keep Me Hanging On, which was a hit for the Supremes in 1966, but also for like Kim Wilde in the 80s. Mm-hmm. And it went to number one both times. So I think, you know, Holland Dozier Holland just had such a great ear for melodies. I mean, I keep banging on about You Can't Hurry Love, but that, like, every hook, every line in that song feels like a hook, every part of that song. And they were there in the studio helping to shape that song, the song, the way it was recorded, all the parts, you know. And so it's just, yeah, they're such a key part. When they leave Motown, basically, Motown starts to fall apart. That's how much of a key part they are. And that's the thing about Supremes, A Go-Go, the album we're talking about, which is one of two albums the Supremes recorded in 1966. But what makes this album great is that a lot of the songs on it were Holland Dozier Holland compositions that had already been hits. So this is the Supremes, aside from, I think, two songs on it were new songs, one of them being You Can't Hurry Love. All the rest are covers of stuff that had already been done and had largely been successful and are mostly Holland Dozier Holland songs. Or there's a Smokey Robinson song on there, who was another writer for Motown at the time. So this is a very formulated attempt to go, let's make a really big selling album. Like, every song on it is recognizable. If you were there in 66 in America, you knew most of these songs before this album came out. So it was a really calculated attempt, and a lot of that comes down to Holland Dozier and Holland.
0: Let me know if you've got a favourite track from the Supremes, if you've got this album in your collection.

0: Now, the Supremes, a go-go from 1966, where you just want to get on the dance floor and maybe change your outfit first, wear something pretty short and do some synchronized dancing. Were you dancing, Matt, when you were listening to this music to write about it?
1: I don't dance, Liz. I think you know this.
0: But even this didn't get you. Just was there something going on?
1: I'd be air drumming. That's about as enthusiastic as I get. Yeah.
0: What I love about this era of music, like it is mass produced music. It is the pop music machinery that you talked about. It is songs that were already written, re-recorded. Like it's. You sort of think of the 60s as this maybe more innocent time in music, but there was this machinery behind it and it was very calculated and it's cover versions. It's, you know, it's like a version, but, you know, on steroids.
1: Yeah, like if a song was a hit once, the thinking was it could be a hit again. And that just happened again and again. Like so many of the songs are on this record. Like there's a cover of Nancy Sinatra's These Boots Were Made for Walking, which I think was the biggest selling single in Australia in 1966. So this is already, like there's already competing versions of these songs on the radio. Like they're covering songs that came out only a year ago or only months ago. Like there's a cover of, there's a song on here called Shake Me, Wake Me When It's Over, which was done by the Four Tops, who were another Motown band. So it's all very kind of incestuous.
0: Mm.
1: But they had released it as a single only in February of 1966. And then this album comes out in August. So there's probably
0: Can
1: the same.
0: Can you imagine if music happened like that nowadays? I'd kind of love that if for a little while we went, okay, this was a good song from a few years ago and now, or from a few months ago, and now everyone else should just have a crack and see what they come up with.
1: Exactly. And I think, there's this idea, like you said, that it was a more innocent sort of time, but really, this is kind of the period, maybe from the early 60s on, where the record machine, like the record music making machine, is just really trying to be really calculated about what sells, what doesn't, releasing competing versions to deliberately offset and disrupt the other versions. Like there's a big thing around this time too, especially in the early 60s, of where a black band would release a single and then a label would hear the single and go, that's a great song. Let's get a white group to record it. And then would release theirs. And the white version would go to number one and then the black version would get sort of relegated to the R&B charts, wouldn't cross over into the pop charts because it was kind of getting blocked by this white version. And I should say, the Supremes are one of the first black American groups that really upended that, where they crossed over into the pop market in such a big way, which was kind of seen as the pop chart was the white chart to a certain extent and the R&B chart was the black chart. And if you were an R&B artist or a black artist that managed to cross over into the pop charts, that was an amazing thing. The Supremes were one of the first black groups that did that in a really, really significant way and really upended this kind of, inherent racism within the music industry in America at the time.
0: Well, let's take a listen to another track from that album. You've gone for I Can't Help Myself. Why'd you pick this one?
1: Because everyone knows this one. And if they don't know what it's called, they think it's called Sugar Pie Honey, Honey Bunch.
0: Well, let's take a listen to Sugar Pie Honey Bunch from the Supremes on 105.7 ABC Darwin and across the territory. And we'll catch you next week, Matt. Thank you.
1: Thanks, Liz.

0: The Supremes from the album The Supremes A Go-Go, turning 60 this year. Where does the music take you? And do you agree that the music of 1966 is just so good? Have you got The Supremes in your collection? Does that take you somewhere special? Let me know if it does. 1-300-057-222. Here's that interview that I was talking about with Matt. I'm actually not sure who the interviewer is here, but this is from way back when, deep in the archives.
1: From Hitsville, USA, the home of the world-famous Detroit sound, we invite you to meet Motown Records' golden girls, the undisputed queens of popular music, the Supremes, Diane Ross, Florence Ballard, and Mary Wilson.
2: Hi.
3: Hello.
1: Hello. Well, tell me, Diane, how did it all start?
3: Well, we began singing when we were, how old were you, Florence?
2: 15.
3: No, you weren't. She was 14 and Mary and I were 13. That's right, 7 years ago. A group by the name of The Temptations Now, they were the Primes at that time, and they wanted us to be a sister group, and we were the Primettes.
1: Well, when did the Primettes become the Supremes?
3: About 4 years ago. Four and a half years ago, yeah, I guess. That's when we came to Motown, about 4 years ago.
1: I see. Well, how did you pick the name Supremes?
3: I did not pick the name Supremes, because at the time I said, that sounds like a boys group, you know, Supremes, you know. But Florence picked the name, and I love it now. It never changed, you know. She could tell you how she picked
2: good.
3: It.
1: That must have been a tough decision from all the possible names, Florence.
4: Yes, it was. And then again, it wasn't. I was given a piece of paper with 10 names on it from a girl here at the company. And I picked Supremes because I liked the name, and it was different instead of like Etz, Primettes, and, you know, everybody had that.
1: It also meant the tops, which you girls have certainly become.
2: Right.
1: Well, you must have traveled, I guess, hundreds of thousands of miles all over the world entertaining fans. What's your most unusual experience while on tour, Florence?
5: Do you remember the one in Germany?
3: No, I like the one in the Dick Clark tour.
5: Well, both of them were ridiculous.
3: All right. Which one do you like?
4: Oh, the one in Hamburg, Germany.
3: All right. Yeah. Okay.
4: We were singing along with a tape, and the tape broke.
1: In the middle of your song?
4: Yes. But we kept on going, and the show went on.
1: If the tape breaks like that, how do you get your note?
3: Well, in that case, we were really nervous, and we were trying to be cute, and no music, you know. So we just start popping our fingers and continued to sing the song until we got to the end, and the audience loved it. They really did.
1: I'm sure
3: they did. But when we're sitting around for a rehearsal or like in a Coke or a malt shop or something, whatever we're thinking about, someone will start singing and we just harmonize.
1: Well, what's on your mind now?
3: Boy.
1: That's a lovely thought.
3: Great.
0: Isn't that just gorgeous? Diana, Florence and Mary from The Supremes, obsessed with boys back in the 1960s. The album turning 60 this week. So, The Supremes A Go-Go. Where's the music take you? It's coming up to 2 o'clock after the news. Is Darwin the city of birds, or does Brisbane or Melbourne have any claim to that title? And former lead singer of Aussie band George, Katie Noonan, is joining us ahead of Australian Story tonight.
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7: Good afternoon, Joseph Hathaway-Wilson with ABC News. Northern Territory police are investigating the death of a 16-year-old Queensland girl in the remote community of Alpurulam on the NT-Queensland border. Police responded to a call from the community clinic at 5:30 this morning, saying the woman had died after allegedly being physically assaulted. Acting Commander Mark Grieve says police have arrested a 26-year-old man they say was known to the victim.
8: We believe at this point in time there was some form of domestic relationship between the two. How long the parties have been together, we aren't able to confirm at this point in time. Cause of death will be pursuant to autopsy.
7: NT police say they've been very, very busy in the top-end town of Katherine over the past week, responding to a string of vehicle thefts. Several cars have been stolen since Tuesday, with the

0: Just recent, an alleged carjacking of a woman in her driveway in the early hours of Sunday morning. Police data records 35 car thefts in the 12 months to July this year, up from 29 in the year before. Superintendent Mark Bland says there are steps people can take to protect themselves.
1: Steering wheel locks are fantastic. Unfortunately, some of these stolen motor vehicles were unlocked. One had their key left on the front seat. Another had a key on the table outside. So it's that sort of preventative measures. You lock your cars up, keep them under a light. And then when you lock your house up, just keep the keys out of sight.
0: German sportswear brand Adidas has accused Australian fashion retailer White Fox Boutique of infringing its trademark three-stripe design with garments featuring four stripes. According to court documents, Adidas claims the design is deceptively similar to its trademark, which it's used in Australia for more than 65 years and globally for over 75 years. White Fox's barrister Ed Heary KC says the Australian fashion retailer will argue the four stripes on its clothing are simply decorative rather than a trademark. The matter is set down for hearing early next year. Teenage boys around the country say they're being shown misogynistic content on social media, even if they do not engage with it. In a new study from the Queensland University of Technology, scientists posed as teenage boys online to understand how social media algorithms influence young men. They found nearly three-quarters of the content served to teenage boys is deeply anti-feminist. Lucinda Nelson from the QUT's Digital Media Research Centre says the content influences young boys and ultimately impacts women and girls.
2: Even if individual boys aren't particularly engaging with this sort of content, the algorithms kind of learn that boys in that demographic, that sort of age group, or people in their networks like it, and then they continue to recommend it and try it out with these different boys as well.
0: The Prime Minister has defended his government's record on support for small businesses after facing pressure in recent weeks over a ban on credit card payments to the tax office. Following criticism from the business community, the government intervened last week, announcing it would give the ATO extra funding to ensure it can continue to take credit card payments for another year. Anthony Albanese has been questioned about the issue in Parliament today, where he's insisted his government backs small business.
3: Small business is absolutely vital to the Australian economy, no question about that, and we want small business to grow and to thrive. And we pay tribute to those who aspire, who take risks, who invest.
0: Foreign Affairs Minister Penny Wong says it's a relief Iraq has decided to allow Australian engineer Robert Pether to leave the country. He was charged with deception in 2021 and spent more than 4 years behind bars before being subject to travel restrictions preventing him from leaving Iraq. Last year, his family publicly raised grave concerns about his physical and mental well-being. Senator Wong says she spoke with Mr. Pether this morning before his departure from Baghdad.
4: I expressed to him our relief that he had been released and my hope that he recovers. But most importantly, I wished him well for his reunion with the family and for his recovery in the future. I know this has taken a real toll on him and on his family.
0: In sport, negotiations between AFL clubs are continuing today as the league's trade period enters its final days. The Demons are confident of landing former pick four Zane Dersma from the Kangaroos, but time is running out for North Melbourne to prize All-Australian defender Nick Blakey out of his contract with Sydney, which still has five more years remaining. Hawthorn has agreed to trade Aiden Schubert and Sam Butler to the Gold Coast for a second-round pick this year, as well as first and second-round picks next season. In the weather, severe thunderstorms are possible in the Simpson District and could produce heavy rainfall that may lead to flash flooding, damaging wind gusts and large hail. Darwin has a slight chance of a shower this evening, a top of 35, Katherine a top of 40 degrees, Tennant Creek a top of 37 and Alice Springs high chance of showers, a top of 33. ABC News.
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7: And coming up this half hour, what is your bring a plate when you got to bring one with food on it? Because I think that's a thing that has confused new arrivals in Australia. Is it? Is that true, or I've just seen it in comedy clips where people have been asked to bring a plate? I can't understand why they need to bring crockery, because it's not been explicitly stated that it needs to come with food on it. Has that ever happened to you? I would love to hear that story. If it has, but if you know what it means to bring a plate with food on top of that plate, what's your go-to? when I was a kid and went to tennis with Dad, and these are some of my really formative memories of the old tennis club in Tulangara with a fly screen door that would slam shut, and there'd be flies all about, not too many, but you'd have those nice little lace pop-up umbrella covering type things over all the different dishes. And Dad's bring a plate was a plate of pikelets that Mum had cooked, topped with meadow lea margarine, and they were delicious. I've got a few in my, like a few salads in my repertoire, a few good salads, but if it's a morning tea, I don't even bother cooking. My bring a plate's a packet of Tim Tams because it always gets eaten. The new ABC cooking show Recipe of the Year premiered last night, and yesterday's theme was bring a plate. So what is yours? Call me, tell me about it. You know I love talking to you about food on 1300 057 222. And then later this hour, is Darwin the city of birds, or does Brisbane or Melbourne have any claim to that title? The Aussie Bird Count is on this week from next Monday. And the big bird himself, Sean Dooley from BirdLife Australia, will be along to tell us how we can be a part of it for VABW this week. Very amateur bird watching club. And while the big bird count's not a competition, it is. And I would like us to win. So we'll get some tips on where I should go for the 20 minutes of bird watching that I'm going to do. Bit of a battle between afternoon's presenters around the country. I'm going to go do my bird watching tomorrow morning ahead of the bird count. Adam Steer, you'd be livid that Melbourne and Brisbane, so the afternoon's presenters in Melbourne and Brisbane have both said, oh no, Brisbane's the city of birds. And Melbourne has said, now we're the city of birds. What do you think of that?
6: Well, we have bumper stickers. Do they have bumper stickers?
7: I don't think they do have bumper stickers.
6: Have they had serious discussions about it being on their number plates? We ran that for a while. No, they haven't. And also, what is the percentage? It's an enormous percentage. I'm going to say something like this. 75% of the bird population in Australia.
7: Of the species, different species.
6: Yeah.
7: Yeah.
6: Lives in the Northern Territory.
7: Yeah.
6: So you can be the city of some birds, the city of a few birds.
7: the city of less birds than Darwin.
6: The city of bin chickens. You can say all those things if you want.
7: But you're not the city of birds. Did you help design the sticker on?
6: No, I didn't design the sticker. We just came up with the slogan for it because there was some debate about what we should be calling Darwin, because it's actual places, Darwin at place for people, and then they put in birds into it, a place for people and birds. I don't know. We should check that out. I can't remember. It's a while ago.
7: All right. Well, Darwin is the city of birds, and I'm going to put this to Sean Dooley ahead this half hour. What's your bring a plate, if you have to bring a plate?
6: To what?
7: Like a and anything, a morning tea.
6: Oh, what bring do I bring plate. A plate for?
7: What's your dish?
6: Oh, that I bring a plate for?
7: And I, with food on top.
6: Yep.
7: You know that
6: carrot sticks and hummus dip.
7: You sound like someone who's never brought a plate.
6: What?
7: With that answer.
6: I don't participate in those things. I try not to.
7: Yeah. Oh, dear. Okay. But if you had to, carrot sticks and hummus, I'm not inviting you to bring a plate to morning tea. What's on drive this afternoon on the drive home?
6: Hummus, how to make it. Carrot sticks, how to make it. This afternoon, I do want to investigate this, because there's been a recruitment drive from the Department of Education. I've just hopped up to the phone to them. They've been in New Zealand. And so I went down a little rabbit hole and found that, remember Dave Dobbin's Slice of Heaven?
7: Absolutely. Foot Rot Flats.
6: It's unofficially the New Zealand's national anthem. Last week, the lead singer of Coldplay announced that You're the Voice is the unofficial national anthem, which we know it's not.
7: Of Australia.
6: Of Australia. Because clearly it's going to be Ganga Jang's Out on the Patio We Sit, the sounds of then. Does the Northern Territory have an unofficial anthem, though?
7: We have a real anthem.
6: Do we?
7: Mm. I'd planned to have audio to play to you, but I haven't saved it. But you can go and find this.
6: I mean, is it treaties? Is it something else?
7: Do you want to know what our actual national anthem is? I don't have it here.
6: The Northern Territory has an anthem?
7: I also went down a rabbit hole. July 2011, when last we made a really concerted bid to become a state on Territory Day, July the 1st.
6: Mm.
7: Part of our pitch...
6: Dave Garnham won this, didn't he?
7: He was involved in it. He didn't win it.
6: He did.
7: The winner was Stephen.

0: Tiffany Harrison from Alice Springs, and the song was Stand As One. She won the songwriting competition. The anthem, there was a line in it, I can't remember what it was, but it was performed by the DSO on the 1st of July 2011 as part of Territory Day celebrations.
1: And so it is our national...
0: We have an anthem.
1: It is the Territory anthem, Stand As One.
0: If anyone knows... I'm sure Stephanie Harrison's been on the radio in the last few years when we tried to remember what it was last time around. But if anyone knows and can sing Stand As One, that's our actual anthem.
1: But what's our unofficial one? Is it treaty or is it something else?
0: It's got to be.
1: That'll be the discussion.
0: I'm nominating Swamp Jockeys Northern Territory, north of the border and south of the sea.
1: Yeah, well, we can play them after four if you're in the top end. And I've got some culture for you this afternoon. There's a Shakespearean actor coming in as well, because Bell Shakespeare, after being in Central Australia, has now made their way to the top end. I know they spoke to Nat last week and speaking to me this week. And look, we've got a few other things on the boil.
0: Adam Steer with you from 4 o'clock here in the top end. Do not ask him to bring a plate because you'll get carrot sticks and hummus. If you do, what is your bring a plate? 1-300-057-222.
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0: Producer Ruby, what's your bring a plate?
4: My bring a plate is my nana's lasagna that she taught me to make with lots of layers.
0: You can come for morning tea.
4: Lots of layers of bechamel sauce and the most creamy, rich bolognese meaty sauce. It's delicious, but it takes hours to make. But it's interesting, when you mentioned that some people have rocked up to parties with just a single plate.
0: Because they were told to bring a plate.
4: Yeah, my poor Maltese grandparents, they just immigrated to Australia or Sydney from Malta in the 60s, and someone invited them to a barbie and they were like, bring a plate. And so my grandparents were like, great, we're invited to a, you know, an Australian shindig.
0: And crockery.
4: They brought a single plate with nothing. Oh, I'm not sure. It must have been Nanda's, you know, like most expensive plate. And they were so embarrassed.
0: Oh, no.
4: And, you know, they're very Catholic and they really care about their reputation, and didn't go down well for them.
0: They must not be alone. I'm sure this
4: Absolutely.
0: Has been a widespread issue.
4: Yeah. I guess it's confusing. You wouldn't know.
0: There must be so many more of these Australianisms that we understand what they are if we've grown up here, but if you come from somewhere else and no one's explained to you.
4: Totally. I mean, I have a family member of my partner who was asked, she's recently moved to Australia, and she was asked, how are you travelling? And she thought that person meant by foot. You know, she was asked by her boss, how are you going?
0: How are you?
4: She got really confused.
0: How are you travelling?
4: It's so fair. There's all those little...
0: If you've got any more of these to add to the list, I wasn't planning to talk about this today, but Bring a Plate has really sparked something for me. So send those through 0487991057. But if you are used to bringing a plate with food on top of it, what is the food? Deb's written in to say it's homemade gluten-free carrot and walnut cake with almond icing. Ah, Deb, you can come. Or homemade gluten-free focaccia and shakshuka. Yep, you're invited. Do you want to get an invite to morning tea or afternoon tea, as the case might be at this time of day? What is your bring a plate? And I'll see if you're invited or not. Give me a call at 1-300-057-222. It's 2:15.
2: Stuart Brash.
5: It's back, the half marathon. Let's find out what's going on. Marsha Moore Murphy is sports coordinator for athletics.
6: Well, I'm doing the half marathon tomorrow.
5: Ooh, I am not doing it.
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5: No, because I was fitter. 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I will be on the 10K walk. I'll be out on Sunday.
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0: 2:15, and look, there's some pretty awful news around this afternoon that you would have heard in the news at 2:00. Police holding a press conference with an update on a suspicious death in the community of Alpurrurulam. Around 5:30 this morning, police received a report from the local clinic that a woman had died after allegedly being physically assaulted. Police have spoken to the media, and look, I'm aiming to share some of that press conference with you ahead a little bit later this afternoon. I'm feeling, to be honest, I have very mixed feelings about sharing that with you because it's horrific. And it's important that we acknowledge that these things happen in our community and that there is a community grieving at the moment. But I'm also aware that it can be really hard to hear this type of news. So I'll make sure to give you a warning ahead of some of that press conference with police a little bit later on. Next, though, a very special guest joining us on 105.7 ABC Darwin and across the territory. One of the best and biggest voices in Australian music. She's the feature of Australian Story tonight, Katie Noonan.
2: A standout talent.
7: I'd define Katie Noonan as one of our truly great musicians.
2: And a painful breakup.
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9: The most challenging period of my life.
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9: I reached out to him and said, do you have any words?
11: I've got 153 pages of lyrics. You can take your broken heart and turn it into art.
2: Australian Story, Monday.
0: Oh, it's going to be a tearjerker. Just for about 30 seconds of promo, I can feel it. And Katie's going to join us in a few minutes' time to tell us about the heartache and the love that went into building her new album with the help of Australian author Trent Dalton. But I want to take you back to the early 2000s when Katie was scribbling away on music with the band George. It was at the same time that Trent was scribbling away on some important love letters that have influenced the new album, and I'll share something from that album with you ahead. But I think you'll know Katie from her work with George back in the 2000s, that massive album, Polly Serena. I'll play something new of hers after we chat. But first, enjoy this. This will take you somewhere from 2000 and I think it's 2001, maybe 2002, from the Brisbane band George. This is Breathe In Now.

0: breathe in now the unmistakable voice of Katie Noonan, producer Ruby. Just brought me a box of tissues because I'm sobbing and I think I've had a religious experience listening to that. The unmistakable voice of Katie Noonan out the front of Aussie Outfit George from that massive album Police Arena out in 2002. Her voice is just some ethereal portal to another dimension. So big, but also so restrained. It's absolutely beautiful. 2002, it's a long way back now. That's when that song was out. And back when she was writing and singing those words and those songs, Australian author Trent Dalton, who you know from Boy Swallows Universe and Love Stories, he was scribbling some important words as well. And they are words that helped shape Katie's new album, Alone But All One. This collaboration and the love and heartache that led to it is the feature of Australian Story tonight. And Katie Noonan's with us now. Hi, Katie.
1: G'day, Liz. How are you?
0: Oh, look, I just have to say thank you for the gift of that song in this moment.
1: Well, I also have to say thank you to Larrakia Country because I actually wrote one of the songs, When the Heart Falls Apart, while I was on Larrakia Country last year. The year before. Hang on, let me get this right. It was the year before when I came up to go to Burunga Festival. So that part of the world is very special to me, yeah.
0: Oh, well, can you tell us a bit more about that time here and how you were inspired when you were here to write that song?
1: Well, I actually, there was a lovely lady who reached out to me on Facebook. You know, I'm a very open book person and have chosen to share my grief of the last couple of years with losing my dad and also losing my, you know, my marriage. 2024 was my annus horribilis. And this lady reached out and said, I think you need to come and stay at my place at Wagite Beach. Wagite, I think how you say it.
0: Yeah, that's the one.
1: And I was like, I agree. Thank you. Wow. Okay. And total stranger who has since become a lovely friend. And we even went on a cruise overseas together earlier this year. And we just met through the shared experience. Well, we connected through the shared experience of grief, of losing of the end of a major long relationship, and also elements of estrangement from our children. So, which often happens in these stressful times. And so she just understood what I was going through and reached out with a very, very beautiful random act of kindness, which. And I ended up, this is bizarre, quite oversharing, but I ended up actually, lodging my divorce papers while I was in Darwin.
0: So, oh, wow. We have a special place in your love story.
1: And I remember going through all the different rules because you're a territory, not a state, and I couldn't get a blah, blah. It was all this, because, you've got to get a justice of the peace and... Anyway, ended up finding this justice of the peace at a real estate agent in, Fanny Bay, which is such a great name, suburb. And, so it was quite a interesting combination of things that part of the world, Larrakia Country, and God, Wagite Beach is so beautiful.
0: Yeah.
1: And then I went out to Burunga and camped out there for a few days with girlfriends, and I love that festival. It's my third time. So, yeah, it's quite connected to this record.
0: And were there particular places when you were here or moments or landscapes that inspired you or that you can remember as you're talking about that song where you were writing and where music was coming to you?
1: Yeah, well, I was in, she has a beautiful place that's very rainforesty basically, not far from the beach. So I was surrounded by all those beautiful trees and gorgeous tree frogs and a beautiful little family of curlews who were hanging out there and gorgeous bird life and, it was just lovely and swimming in her pool and just looking at that big wide open sky that you only get when you're out of a big city, and then going to the thermal springs and doing all that stuff and, dropping into places along the way. It's just so beautiful in the Northern Territory. So, yeah, it was lovely. It was a really good time in my recovery journey sort of thing, yeah.
0: Well, as you're describing that, you talk about the big sky, which reminds me of a friend of yours, Trent Dalton, who wrote a book called All Our Shimmering Skies.
1: All Our Shimmering Skies, yes.
0: Inspired by that same big sweeping sky that we have here in Darwin and in the Territory, which is a nice way to lead us back to the new album and this collaboration. Yeah, and I wanted to start with that song, not just because I thought, you know, people who maybe don't know your new stuff will know that Polystyrene album, but it takes us to a place in the early 2000s when you were doing that, but also Trent was scribbling some love letters at the time. What was he doing in the early 2000s?
1: Well, I met him in 2001 when we did an interview, and he was like, oh, the first proper sort of grown-up interview I'd done, you know, that wasn't for a street press mag or a university zine, because he worked for Queensland newspapers. He was a budding, very keen beans young cadet, basically. I think he said he was working for 26 grand a year, which is, you know, but he was living the dream, writing for the Brisbane News, which was a pretty awesome paper and a free paper that went to all the homes in the sort of inner city. And so we met then, and it was for the single Special Ones, which unbeknownst to me, so I wrote that song when I was 19, and it was about the end of a relationship and focusing on self-respect and leaving. But at the time, I had hundreds of messages from women who are my age now saying, like in their late 40s, early 50s, saying the song gave me the agency to leave an abusive marriage and all the stuff. And I was like, holy moly, that's amazing, but far out, that's intense, because it's not about that for me. I've never been a victim of domestic or family violence, and it's just, it was a really good lesson for me at a young age to understand the responsibility of storytelling and songwriting and being truthful but also offering hope. Yeah, and because every set of ears hears music differently. And I've found over my career, when I am my most vulnerable and raw, which I did do in Special Ones and Breather Now and have done my whole career, but never more so than this record, other people can put themselves into your music, where if it's just, you know, as simple and as honest as possible. And I've already had extraordinary messages from people saying, you know, you are describing my heartache, and that's such a beautiful gift to get those messages. And as we now know, Trent's childhood was very traumatic and violent and difficult, and so at this point in his life, he wrote these words on the Rosewood line, the train line from Darra, from his housing commission home into Brisbane News, where he was falling in love with his future wife, Fiona. And just people gazing and people watching and finding his voice as a young writer, you know. And I went and asked him to be the muse for my classical a cappella quartet, Ave, Australian Vocal Ensemble. And I said, do you have any words? And he said, yeah, I do. I've got 153 pages of lyrics that I wrote between 2000 and 2006. That's become a song cycle for Ave, my a cappella vocal quartet. But then I was like, hang on, I want these ones. I bagged these ones because they just spoke to me so much about, well, first of all, the one I wrote on Larrakia Country was When the Heart Falls Apart. That's all about, you know, there's always a second start and, you know, just hold on and things will, you know, this too shall pass.

0: pass, etc. But these little love songs that he wrote that reminded me of the wonderment of new love that I had with the father of my children, which, you know, it's easy to forget that when you're in the deep distress of court stuff and, you know, crap like that. But so it was a real gift to me from Trent to heal my heavy heart, remembering that parallel to him in Brisbane, I was falling in love with the father of my children and he was falling in love with the future mother of his children in suburban Brisbane in the early noughties. And they were my golden years with my ex. You know, we met, got married, had our two boys, all between these years that he was writing these lyrics. So, yeah, very serendipitous and strangely
1: what
0: beautiful.
1: A yeah. magical story to tell and to have as part
0: wild.
1: Of your yeah. life story. Sort of doesn't surprise me that wherever Trent Dalton turns, some kind of magical spark happens.
0: Yeah, but special.
1: Were you yeah, friends yeah. throughout the last two decades or did you reconnect for this?
0: Yeah, well, we reconnected because I asked him to be the muse for Ave and we did a artist in residency intensive at the conservatorium 2 years ago, working with young composers to set his words to music. And we also, alongside these young composers, have incredibly established composers like Alana Katz-Channon and Jessica Wells and Ibert Napeace and Thomas Green and Nicole Murphy and these eight or nine emerging young composers who are all the age that Trent was when he wrote these words. And so that again feels like a beautiful full circle moment as well. And they're so talented, these composers. So we did that as an artist in residency, and then I just accidentally wrote this album. I didn't mean to. It just happened. I needed to process my pain through music. That's how I, you know, music is my therapy. And then remembering that wonderment of new love was very, very powerful for me and a panacea for my pretty sad and lonely heart through 2020. Well, throughout 2025, yeah, last year. Yeah.
1: Katie Noonan on 105.7 ABC Darwin and all the way across the Northern Territory this Monday afternoon. She's going to be on Australian Story tonight. Trent Dalton, her good friend who she's collaborated with for the latest album, a part of that as well. You're obviously not unfamiliar with being very open and vulnerable through your music, but what's it like being filmed for TV for something like this, Katie,
0: oh, so
1: for
0: stressful.
1: Australian Story?
0: Oh, my God. I had no idea. I mean, I've never had a long-form documentary made, you know, and you don't realise that for, like, every minute of screen time you've got to film, like, I don't know, probably a few hours or something. So, and this isn't an easy subject to talk about, and I was going through lots of litigious crap while we were filming, so that was quite stressful, and I thought, my God, what am I doing, you know? But the signs just kept on being there for me to do this. Like, it's 30 years of Australian Story. It's my 30th year of being a musician, 30 years since I started my band George, and my 30th studio album. So all these weird synergies, and I thought, oh God, I shouldn't do this. And I've obviously been very worried about how my children will respond and, you know, things like that. But underneath it all, there was just this, yeah, but you're meant to do this. And so, you know, that's sort of the life of an artist and storyteller, I guess. It's been very, very vulnerable and quite scary. And I'll be watching through, you know, my fingers tonight. But my father was an ABC journalist for 20 years. I absolutely believe in the integrity of Auntie ABC. And the producer was fantastic and all the crew was so great. And Australian Story is such a quality, you know, and Lee Sales is a Brisbane girl, Queensland woman. So it
1: all
0: just
1: the signs
0: felt,
1: were there.
0: Yeah, meant to be. Yeah.
1: Well, Katie,
0: I'm freaking out, to be honest.
1: You, I love you, and thank you for spending the time with us this afternoon. I love your music, as I said, just playing Breathe In Now before. I haven't listened to that song for a long time, and it really took me somewhere and into something. I know, I felt a bit weird seeing that you were sitting there on hold having to listen to me play that whole track of yours. But it's so lovely to hear about those territory connections and Darwin and Larrakia connections.

0: questions that you have and that Trent has as well. It all sort of ties up nicely. Next time you're in town, please don't sneak through. Come and say hello, because I'd love to chat to you further.
1: Yeah.
0: And we'll watch you on Australian Story tonight from 8 o'clock on ABC TV and anytime on iView. Katie, good luck tonight.
1: Thank you, Liz. Thank you. Take care.
0: It's really lovely to talk to you, Katie Noonan, on ABC Darwin Across the Territory. Her new album, helped by her friend Trent Dalton and some of the love stories that he wrote, is called Alone But All One. I don't actually have the one written here on Larrakia Country to play for you. I think Adam will probably play that a little bit later this afternoon. But from that album, this isn't what I signed up for.

0: Katie Noonan, and this isn't what I signed up for, from her latest album, a collaboration with the Australian author, Brisbane author. She's from Brisbane as well. The album is Alone But All One, and you can see her story on Australian Story tonight on ABC TV or anytime on iView. It's 20 to 3.
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0: Well, we're going to do some very amateur bird watching very shortly with the big boss of BirdLife Australia, the big bird himself, Sean Dooley, ahead of the big Aussie Bird Count, which starts next week. Find out how you can be a part of it, where you should go, what you should do, and how you can do some excellent citizen science next week. Before we get into that, though, the Bureau of Meteorology has issued a severe thunderstorm warning for parts of the Simpson and Lassiter districts.
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0: Yes, severe thunderstorms are likely to produce damaging winds in the areas of Hermannsburg, Santa Teresa and Tichikala over the next several hours. Severe storms are moving to the east and southeast and are likely to persist throughout the afternoon. The Northern Territory Emergency Service advises that people should secure loose outside objects and ensure pets and animals are safe. Pull over if it is raining heavily and you can't see. Park with your hazard lights on until the rain clears and avoid driving into water of unknown depth and current. For emergency in flood, storms and cyclones, contact the NTES on 132 500. And for more safety tips, visit the Secure NT website and keep listening to ABC Radio Darwin and right across the Northern Territory. I do also have an update for you from Northern Territory Police. The police force investigating a suspicious death in the community of Alpurluam. At around 5:30 this morning, police received a report from the local clinic that a woman had died after allegedly being physically assaulted. NT Police Acting Commander Mark Grieve provided an update to media earlier today. I know this is sometimes quite awful stuff to listen to. This is just a brief update from police that goes for about 90 seconds. So if it's not something that you can hear today or you've got the kiddos in the car, join us again in, look, about 2 minutes' time for some much nicer bird watching. But just before that, Mark Gray from NT Police.
6: Northern Territory Police Force is investigating a suspicious death in the community of Alpurluam. At around 5:30 this morning, police received a report from the local clinic that a young woman had died after allegedly being physically assaulted. It has since been identified that the victim is only 16 years of age. Local members from Avon Downs and detectives from Southern Crime, along with forensic personnel, travelled to community this morning, along with some additional resources from Tennant Creek. Major crime have also been deployed and they will maintain carriage of this investigation ongoing. Upon arrival this morning by local officers, they identified and established two crime scenes, at which time they also arrested a 26-year-old male who was known to the victim and currently remains in custody assisting with inquiries. We believe the victim primarily resides in Queensland, in and around the Mount Isa region. However, she is quite transient between here and there. Pursuant to our cross-border agreement with Queensland, Queensland Police Service is heavily involved in assisting with this investigation. This is also inclusive of Queensland Police members from Camelwheel responding and remaining on community at this time. So for those out there, anyone with information, as always, is urged to contact police on 131 444 and quote reference number P26290651.
0: NT Police Acting Commander Mark Grieve providing an update on the suspicious death in the community of Alpurluam if this has caused you any distress and you need to have a chat with someone, the Lifeline number is 13 11 14. You can also call at 1-800-RESPECT. That's the domestic violence helpline, 1-800-RESPECT. That's 1-800-737-732. And if it's caused you distress and you don't need to call Lifeline, but you want to check in with me and let me know how you're travelling hearing this news, you can send me a text on 0487 991 0057. Oftentimes, things that can help when you're feeling a little bit glum is looking to that big sky that we have here in the Territory and the trees and the nature around us, pulling out the binoculars and having a look for some birds.

0: quarter to three. Time for some very amateur bird watching. And I hope you are getting ready for your mission next week. The Aussie bird count is back. And look, I'm actually going to head out to do a spotted bird watching to do my part. And across the ABC, cooked up a bit of a plan. All the afternoons presenters on ABC Radio around Australia are doing the same. Now, this was not pitched as a competition, but let's be honest, we want to win. Especially since both Melbourne and Sydney have suggested that they are, in fact, the city of birds. Brisbane, like maybe. Melbourne, though, the city of birds. The Aussie Bird Count begins next Monday, the 19th of October, and to help us prepare, joining us for VABW this week is the big bird himself, Sean Dooley from BirdLife Australia. Hello, Sean.
1: G'day, Liz.
0: Which city is the city of birds?
1: Well, yeah, I know Brisbane especially is talking a big game.
0: They are. I have to say. Yeah.
1: They are. And I'm based in Melbourne, and yeah, I'm doing my best to try and get the afternoon host in Melbourne.

0: to get over the line. But I'll let you in on a secret. Like 10 years ago, and I think I might have even spoken to you, I can't remember, I did a whistle-stop tour during the Aussie Bird Count Week of every capital city, and I did two surveys. I did one count in the botanic gardens of each city and one count somewhere in the suburbs. And Darwin just was by far the best. It had the highest number of birds. And for this pasty southerner, it was just the exoticness of the birds was just unparalleled. So I actually, you know, if there was a betting market on this, I know we don't encourage that, but I suspect Darwin might be the favourite.
1: Look, I think a little bit of healthy competition can never, you can never go wrong. What do you remember when you were here about your session of bird watching in the Botanic Gardens?
0: Oh, it was amazing. I had right at dawn, I went out and did a bird count with Amanda Lilliman, who I'm pretty sure you've had on the show. We did it out at Buffalo Creek, Lee Point area, and that was phenomenal. And I thought that couldn't be beaten. Then we did the 20-minute count in the Botanic Gardens, and we managed to see both rufous and barking owls in the gardens, which is just astonishing. Like two of our rarest and biggest owls, and they were both in the Botanic Gardens that day. And I think there's also nesting grey goshawks too. Like to have that on your doorstep, they're birds that southerners would, give their left binocular for.
1: And what time of day did you head out? Was that the part of the secret to the success, time of day, as I plot my 20 minutes of bird watching?
0: Yes, indeed. Certainly in the heat, it's often better to go out early, which is what we did out at Lee Point. But just because of the schedule, I think it was mid-morning when I did it at the Botanic Gardens. But thankfully, all three of those birds, even though it was very oppressively hot that day, they were just roosting. So, you know, luckily there was a garden staff member who pointed out where the owls had been seen, and we were able to find them within 20 minutes. So, if a bird bunkers down in the shade during the middle of the day and you know where it is, that's a good one to whack onto your list.
1: So knowing where they are is a way to plot out a good 20 minutes. I'm going to just rule Melbourne out. Melbourne has no chance of being city of birds, but I feel like, you know, Brisbane has a lot of there's a lot of bushland in the city of Brisbane, and Alice Springs, don't feel neglected. Alice Springs, I'm not counting you as a city in this competition, just probably not quite big enough to be city of birds. But Brisbane, could Brisbane maybe, you know, is that who the big competition will be with?
0: I think so. The thing with Brisbane is they have a very extremely large local government area. So the city of Brisbane extends all the way out across the bay to Moreton Island and then all the way back up into the rainforests. But I think the good thing is that, you know, it's a one-off count. So basically I think the afternoon's host in Brisbane, Kat Feeney, she's probably being pretty cocky. She's got a good bird life person with her, but they can only do one count. So they won't be able to get from the rainforest to the ocean in the one count. So I think if you're parking yourself in one spot, Darwin is the place to be.
1: Okay. Well, I'll let you in on my strategy. I'm heading out tomorrow with Mitch from BirdLife Top End. He's checking the tides. We've got shorebirds in town at the moment, and we're looking at either Lee Point or East Point for 20 minutes of bird counting tomorrow.
0: Oh, you're going all out. The gloves are off, I see.
1: The gloves are off. The binoculars are out. There are scopes being polished and prepared as we speak so that we can see all of the birds.
0: It's a good strategy. As you would probably know, Lee Point is such an internationally significant area for shorebirds. You get an amazing array of variety. So it's an area that we definitely need to keep protecting because if only for the fact that it'll get you a bigger bird list on your Aussie bird count.
1: Yeah, exactly. Sean, for those who are unfamiliar, the Aussie bird count, what's it all about? And it doesn't start until next Monday. What are you asking Australians to do for this wonderful bit of citizen science?
0: Yeah, the actual point isn't necessarily, you don't have to be a bird expert or be in the most amazing bird area to take part. The whole point is that we want to get people across Australia outside, having a look around where they live and seeing what birds there are.

0: and recording them on the Aussie Bird Count app in a 20-minute count. You can do as many counts as you like during the week. But every time you do, that count goes to us at BirdLife Australia, and we create this annual snapshot of how our birds are faring in the places where people live, because that's actually a pretty, not necessarily well-studied area of, urban birds. People think if I want to go bird watching, I need to go to Kakadu or I need to go to Leigh Point. But there are birds literally everywhere that we live in this country, and amazing birds at that. So we want people to experience the joy and fun. You don't have to be a bird expert, and we've designed the app to try and help you identify the birds if you don't know what they are.
1: All right, so what's the app that we need to download?
0: It's the Aussie Bird Count app. It's a free to download from where you download your apps. And once you register for it, every time you do a count, it will go straight into BirdLife Australia's bird data monitoring system, where we do keep the results of the bird count separate to our general monitoring that happens all year round. But it means that your sightings are recorded for posterity, and that we can use it for years into the future to compare how our birds are going year on year, decade on decade.
1: What did the survey results reveal last year? Was there anything interesting?
0: Yeah, what we found, I mean, just this is the example. In the LGA area for Darwin, there was 173 different species reported, which is just phenomenal when you think about it. And we had over 560 surveys submitted, so 560 individual counts. And it's interesting, the larger birds tend to be doing well. Darwin is actually lucky that there are still quite a few smaller birds like brown honeyeaters and double-barred finches and white-gaped honeyeaters that are doing quite well. But the kings and queens of the scene are, things like the most frequently seen bird. Almost two of every three surveys in Darwin included the red-collared lorikeets. They're pretty ubiquitous, pretty easy to identify and announce themselves. But interestingly, because of the time of year, the second most frequently seen bird was the Tarisian imperial pigeon, the Torres Strait pigeon, as some people might know them, those beautiful white and black pigeons.
1: Yeah, the ones that look tasty.
0: Yes, they do, don't they?
1: Our breakfast host Jess Ong hates them because they eat so many berries that end up, being dropped on the car and damaging the surface of the car. But someone last week was nominating that as their favourite Darwin bird. So
0: Yeah,
1: people
0: they
1: have very mixed
0: certainly.
1: feelings on those ones.
0: Yeah, that's the thing. It's funny when we have, birds become common. We can be a bit jealous, I think, of other animals doing well. Sometimes the most successful birds or animals in our cities, we start to resent them because of their very success, which is a bit harsh. They're just doing their best. So it's a bit like the, number five bird, I think. Oh, was it last? Yeah,
1: The bin
0: the fifth
1: chicken.
0: most. No, in Darwin, was the lapwing, the spurwing plover, which people again have a mixed feeling about. They're pretty cool with it, but if one's swooping you, protecting its chicks, maybe you're not quite
1: Maybe they're
0: favourable,
1: not
0: I
1: your favourite
0: suppose.
1: in that moment. Sean Dooley is the big bird himself. He is the boss at BirdLife Australia, getting you ready for the big, what do we call it? Has the name changed? I keep wanting to call it the Big Backyard Bird Count, but it's got, what is it? The Aussie Bird Count.
0: The Aussie bird count. A lot of people add the big or the great Aussie bird count, but because it is both of those things, it's a big event, our largest citizen science event annually in the country, and it's also a great thing to be part of. So I'm happy if you want to call it either of those.
1: Okay. But if you're looking it up, Aussie Bird Count, there is an app. Get your hands on it. We're having a bit of a battle across the capital cities of Australia to find out which city is, in fact, the city of birds. And I'm heading out tomorrow morning to do some bird watching and hopefully put Darwin in the lead at this stage. Sean, I've got some questions coming through. Franking Karama's message to say, what do I do to protect my nests when cutting down my trees? Are you able to answer that question for Frank at all?
0: I'm not quite sure of the context there.
1: Why are you cutting your
0: It,
1: trees down, Frank?
0: yes, like, wait till the birds have finished nesting.
1: Yeah, what's
0: Although
1: the
0: the
1: hurry?
0: interesting thing in the top end, of course, is that with the wet season, a lot of our smaller birds don't breed until

0: wet season bird. Paul, they're everywhere. They're on every single oval in Darwin at the moment, I've noticed. And I don't think it's too early for them to be here. Do you know much about the movement of the magpie? I guess, I mean, it's hunting season now, so I assume it's normal for them to be everywhere in Darwin right now.
1: Yeah, it's often contingent on how dry the dry has been or how wet it's been, because when the billabongs and things dry out, they often, we think they will often come into Darwin and sort of areas that have more permanent water. So that can really affect it. I mean, often if you were just counting the number of birds, some years magpie geese are the most numerous bird around, but they're not seen as frequently in surveys as things like red-coloured lorikeets or a lot of other birds.
0: Yeah, well, there's definitely a lot of them around at the moment. Tell me where you're seeing the magpie geese, because I've been seeing them everywhere, but Paul's a little bit surprised by the sound of things. 1-300-057-222. It's just a couple minutes away from 3. Sean, I just wanted to throw something at you very quickly, which we're going to investigate further, but I was asking people about most annoying birds last week, and the peacock came up a few times.
1: Oh, yes.
0: I could not find online the sort of clear history of how it is that peacocks have ended up at every single outback roadhouse, not just in the Northern Territory, but I think throughout Australia. Do you have any idea?
1: Yeah, that's an interesting one, because as far as the twitchers are concerned, what you could tick on your list as a wild or established wild population, for many years, the only two spots you could go to claim a legitimate wild peacock was on Rottnest Island and on King Island in Bass Strait. But I know on Rottnest, they got rid of most of the peacocks. There was one male that was left, and I think it might have eventually died. But there are plenty of places, especially in the outback, where people have released peacocks. And roadhouses, I think it's partly because they're showy, but also they're meant to be good guardians, that they will alert the other creatures or the owners of snakes and things like that. Whether they're that effective or not, I'm not sure, but that big peacock cry that you know, that's often will ramp up when something like a snake comes along.
0: Okay, so guard peacocks might be the answer to that question, but I want to investigate this one further, and I have to let you go because we're heading up to the news at 3, but wish me luck for my bird counting tomorrow morning, Sean.
1: Indeed. I'm thinking I'll have to switch the Melbourne one to the Werribee Sewage Farm to try and keep up with you.
0: Oh, yeah, I'm battling against you. All right, gloves are off. We'll see how we go.
1: Indeed.
0: See you, Sean.
1: Thanks,
0: Sean Dooley, BirdLife Australia. He's based in Melbourne, so he's going to go out counting birds with the afternoon's presenter down in Melbourne. And I'm heading out tomorrow morning with Mitch from BirdLife Top End. It's almost 3 o'clock on the other side of the news. What is your bring a plate? Got a few texts here that I haven't gotten to yet. I'll get to those. And a bigger question, what would you like your final moments to look like? We're going to talk about that.
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4: Good afternoon, Joseph Hathaway-Wilson with ABC News. The Northern Territory's opposition leader says the government has botched its process of moving residents from Darwin's largest homelessness shelter to a remote outback town. The closure of the Yissa short-stay accommodation facility had been delayed from yesterday to today, with those living at the centre expected to be relocated to Demountables 100 kilometres away in Batchelor. But this morning, the NT's chief minister confirmed the relocation of residents has again been pushed back and will take place over the coming days. Opposition leader Selena Yubo says the territory's government is not being transparent.
5: They've clearly botched this whole operation, and there are answers that need to be provided for Yissa residents, for Territorians, for staff who provide that very important short stay accommodation service, and we need to see some response for the Batchelor community.
4: A grandmother and disability pensioner is one of thousands of Territorians who faced food insecurity in 2025. A new NT Council of Social Services report reveals living costs such as housing, power, transport and food incomes all increased quicker than wages. According to the report, 46% of Territorians were food insecure in 2025, compared to a national average of 33%.

0: Shirley Naparula Miller, who lives in Alice Springs, says people are struggling, particularly those on income support payments.
1: The groceries, sometimes I can't buy groceries or meat or anything, I just live on noodles. That is too high for me anyway.
0: The Anti-Semitism Royal Commission will hold an additional classified hearing session weeks after public hearings ended. The inquiry, announced in the wake of the Bondi terror attack, came to a close in August with a final report due by December. The new hearing will be held this month, examining the work of security, intelligence and law enforcement agencies in the lead-up to the Bondi terror attack. It comes after former ASIO agent known as Marcus campaigned to give evidence to the inquiry after he said he'd interacted with the Bondi gunmen. Nearly 80,000 older Australians are expected to dump their private health cover by the end of the decade as a result of changes proposed by the federal government. The proposal would wind back the rebate Australians aged 65 and over receive on their private health cover in a move the government says will make the system fairer and bank $3 billion. Health Department analysis has revealed that while 44,000 Australians are expected to drop their cover in 2028-29 as a result of the policy, the following year that's forecast to reach a total of 78,000. Independent MP Monique Ryan says the government has consistently used the smaller figure to defend the policy.
2: This is a government which is refusing to be transparent about a really important measure, and Australians need to hold them to account for their lack of transparency.
0: Overseas now, a Solomon Islands inter-island ferry with 74 passengers on board has been towed to safety after being adrift for 3 days. The MV Orca was travelling from the island of Anuta to Vanikoro in Tuamotu province when the engine failed. Premier Stanley Tehiahua says he welcomes the rescue, but says it took too long for rescuers to reach the vessel.
3: Despite the current development, I'm not happy about the delay of the response of the rescue. It took about 3 days. It's a very concerning issue in the response of search and rescue, more especially in my country, Solomon Islands.
0: Ukrainians have again been experiencing blackouts after power plants were hit by Russia, despite the announcement by US President Donald Trump of what he calls an energy ceasefire. The BBC's Dan Johnson reports.
4: On the edge of Kharkiv... A reminder, Russia has not stopped attacking Ukraine. This just hours after Donald Trump announced his partial truce. On Truth Social, he wrote, "Effective immediately, there is an energy ceasefire in the war between Russia and Ukraine. Ukraine said it was ready to cease if Russia did the same." In Kyiv, the streets have fallen dark and quiet as its power network has been pounded.
0: In sport, embattled English Premier League soccer club Manchester City has moved 3 points clear at the top of the ladder with a 3-0 win over a 10-man Liverpool. Still awaiting a penalty for billions of dollars worth of financial breaches, City made the most of the extra man with 3 second-half goals after Ryan Gravenberch received a second yellow card. Elsewhere, Crystal Palace has seen off Nottingham Forest 3-1 and Hull has played out a 2-2 draw with Everton. In the weather, Darwin has a slight chance of a shower this evening, a top of 35. Alice Springs, a top of 33. ABC News.
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9: Just gone 3:05 and ahead this half hour. What do you want your final weeks and days and moments on Earth to look like if you know your time's limited? Would you sort of curate that experience? So I think it's something that's happening more and more as more people have access to VAD and knowing that they are dying and having a choice over how that looks. And it really caught my ear this morning in the news with Darlene, maybe around 9 o'clock this morning, talking about the death of former CEO of NT Health, Chris Hosking, which is sad news to hear. But she was saying that, and I think his family had released a statement saying this, that he died surrounded by his loved ones listening to his favourite songs. Now, I don't know what those songs are, and it has made me think about what the music would be that I would like playing as I might make my way out. I think we all know the music that we want at our funerals, or that's something that we've talked about. But now that increasingly we might have a greater say over when we depart or shuffle off this mortal coil, We might have a playlist for that as well. Or you might have other things that you would like to happen, the flowers that you want in the room, the way that you want the room to smell, what you want to be wearing when you take your final breaths. I've never really thought about that particular moment in too much detail, but I have today after hearing the news about Chris and the way that he left his life on planet Earth. So we're going to hear from a death doula ahead this half hour about the way that people are curating, organizing and planning their final moments. And if you've got something that you can tell me about the types of things that you've thought of or the way that a loved one left and the types of things that they did, I'd love to hear about that. 1-300-057-222. But first, this half hour, what is your Bring a Plate recipe of the year, launched on ABC TV last night, a very wholesome cooking show featuring the CWA. Last night's theme for the contestants was Bring a Plate. So what is yours? Mine is a packet of Tim Tams, which I know is cheating, but it always goes down really well. I've got some good salads in my repertoire. So if it was like Christmas lunch, I have some dishes I could bring. But the sort of Bring a Plate afternoon tea, it's Tim Tams. Mum's was pikelets. I mean, that was always for Dad's because Mum cooked them. Ruby's is her grandma's lasagna, which is far more impressive than my efforts. But she was also telling us last hour that this saying, bring a plate, it tripped up her newly arrived grandparents who'd emigrated to Australia from Malta.
8: Interesting. When you mentioned that some people have rocked up to parties with just a single plate,
9: because they were told to bring a plate.
8: Yeah, my poor Maltese grandparents, they just immigrated to Australia or Sydney from Malta in the 60s, and someone invited them to a barbie and they were like, bring a plate. And so my grandparents were like, great, we're invited to a, you know, an Australian shindig,
9: and crockery.
8: They brought a single plate with nothing. Oh, I'm not sure. It must have been Nunna's, you know, like most expensive plate.
9: So the saying tripped up Nonna, bring a plate. And I thought that must happen more often. And there must be other phrases that trip up newly arrived Australians that make complete sense when you've grown up with that saying. Doreen's going to tell us about one in just a moment, but I got a message from someone saying, Lizzie, there's a TV show on SBS called Bring a Plate. It features new Australians bringing a plate to a meal to educate them on one of our Aussie traditions. Oh, that sounds lovely. I'm going to have to check that out. Thank you, Joe. Joe, tell me what your Bring a Plate is as well. While we have this conversation about the language of Bring a Plate, I want to know what's on your plate for afternoon tea too. 1-300-057-222. Doreen in Karama, what's your Bring a Plate before you tell us this little language story?
10: Well, I get bored, so I like to swap around a lot. But salads and that usually, you know, something that I'll go for. I mean, I search the internet stuff for recipes when I need to take a plate. And I don't think I've ever stuck to the one thing.
9: What's your most recent plate that you have brought?
10: Probably a salad with, it was salmon, you know, tray bake, so I could do it all in one go, and that was delicious.
9: What goes in the salmon tray bake? Talk me through this.
10: Well, there were potatoes, beans, garlic, salmon, of course, and what else? Oh, God, Liz, you're making me think hard.
9: Throw it all in there, bake it up. Bob's your uncle.
10: Herbs and spices.
9: Okay, all right. That'll do. I've got the gist of it. But you had a story about another kind of saying that has tripped up new arrivals. What can you remember happening?
10: Well, I was a community health nurse for quite a long time in the 80s and 90s, and I did home nursing. So I had a client that had gone for a specialist appointment, and he rang me, and I said to him, "Well, how'd you go?" And there was sort of deathly silence for a couple of seconds, and then he said, "By car." And then I had to explain to him what I meant, that I actually wanted to know what the doctor had said and how was his wound and all of that. So, but every time that I'd visit him at home, we'd have a good old laugh about his how'd you go.
9: Which is very similar to the other one Ruby mentioned, which was how are you travelling? By car, I suppose. I wonder if those ones are uniquely Australian. How are you going? How are you going? How did you travel? Which is different to saying, how are you? Which I think is what you would learn in English, isn't it?
10: Yes, I think so. Yes, I think so.
9: Oh, that's very sweet. Doreen, thank you. Salmon bake could be on your list for bring a plate. But what else are the expressions that have tripped up new arrivals? Because bring a plate could be one of them. 1-300-057-222. Someone's message to say rice salad. One of the best barbecue salads you can have, especially when it's summer. Tell me what else is in the rice salad. 1-300-057-222. It's 12 past three. Going to get some advice on curating and thinking about our final moments with a death doula next. Maybe it's something you've already thought about. What are you planning? Let me know.

It's Australian Crawl with Errol on 105.7 ABC Darwin. And across the territory, Liz Travaskis with you this Monday afternoon. And up next, when you look ahead to your final moments on Earth, have you thought about this and how you would like to spend them? What music you'd like to listen to? Who you would like by your side? The smell of which flowers you would like in the room? And maybe if you've witnessed a loved one pass away, how did they curate their final moments? We're going to get some advice on

0: thinking about this very important time in our lives ahead with a death doula next.
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0: Tell me about where all the peacocks are in the territory today as well. I want to investigate this further. I can't find out how they all ended up at roadhouses in the territory, but where are they? Are they at your roadhouse? Just got a message and a photo from someone saying there's loads of peacocks at Lake Marianne in Tennant Creek. So that is pin number one on the map for peacocks of the Northern Territory. Where else are they? Let me know, 1300 057 222. But right now, you may have heard the news today that former chief executive of the NT Health Department, Chris Hosking, passed away over the weekend after a battle with cancer. His family announcing on Facebook that he was surrounded by all his loved ones listening to his favourite songs as he peacefully passed away. I don't know what those songs were. I'm sort of curious to know, but I guess that's not for, well, isn't information for public consumption. But it has made me think a lot about what the music might be that I would like to listen to in my final moments. Chris was able to have autonomy over his last moments on earth. How important is it that we're all able to choose how we spend our final minutes? How would you like your final hours, minutes, or moments to look or to smell? What colours do you want surrounding you? What sounds? What music? And maybe it's not music. Maybe there are some other sounds that you would like to be part of that journey from here to wherever it else is that you are off to next. And if you've watched a loved one in their final moments earthside, how did they choose to spend this time? Annika Barnes is a death doula with strong ties to the territory. Annika, good afternoon.
3: Hello, hello. Thanks for having me.
0: Oh, my pleasure. I don't think I've ever heard this in an announcement of someone's passing. And Chris Hosking was someone who was well known, being a former executive of NT Health. Just that we got this little insight into the fact that he died listening to his favourite music. And I thought, oh, let's talk about that.
3: Yeah, it's a beautiful insight, isn't it? It definitely makes you think.
0: Yeah.
3: It's wonderfully thought-provoking. And maybe as somebody in the health system who knows the importance of those last moments of ritual and ceremony, his family are helping to educate us still.
0: Is it important for the person who's leaving the earth? Who are those rituals important for?
3: I think they're important for everyone. And more like they're actually as important for the people who are surrounding that loved person, for the people who've been caregiving for, you know, hours, days, weeks, months, for family, friends, for the health staff. So ritual and ceremony is there really for everyone. I think obviously once somebody has died, we don't know what happens next. And so I think those of us who continue in this sort of physical world that we live in, we carry the memory of those moments. So in some ways, arguably, maybe it's more important for us. But in that moment, we're doing it as an act of service to the person we love. And that is a really wonderful, like that's a gift that we can give to people who are at end of life.
0: I know people plan their funeral and I would have done this as a discussion with the audience before about the music you want at your funeral, that sort of after you've gone side of things. But this just in the last few moments or days or weeks, do you think people are thinking about that more now? Because I was wondering if it's because more people now have access to voluntary assisted dying and do have more autonomy and control over end of life.
3: I definitely think, yeah, I think voluntary assisted dying has opened a space for conversations to happen and to feel more comfortable around what does it look like, what can it feel like if I've got sort of autonomy, anyone in that end of life space would sort of say, make sure as you're thinking about things and as you're planning things, have plan A, plan B, plan C and plan D, because something will invariably change. So it's about having that autonomy of choice, but allowing that choice to be flexible and adaptive to what's actually happening to you at that point in time. I think something that you mentioned, and is sort of in that space of autonomy and choice, is the word feel. What does it feel like? And I think once you start thinking about that, that then helps build for all of us as individuals, because every experience is different. What do we need at that moment? And that's where, you know, you talk about curating, and with my, you know, producing hat on from an arts background, we get to be, you know, that option to be the creative directors of our own end. Mm. And how does that feel?
0: And the part that we're there for too.
3: Yeah.
0: Not the funeral that I, you know, that we talk about that we're not there for.
3: Yes. And we don't, you know, for every individual it's different. And so what research has told us is that hearing is one of the last sense to go. So that's, you know, having things that sort of elicit that feeling of warmth, you know, whatever it is, but I think, you know, that warmth and comfort, whether it's through songs, whether it's through sounds, for some people that's actually silence. And for some of us, sitting with somebody who's at end of life in silence can be really hard, because we live in such a noisy world. And so I think it's about giving the person at end of life the grace to have what they need. And sometimes we know that because they've told us, and that's, you know, if you can have those conversations earlier, fantastic. And if not, you know, it's, you know, there's a bit of guesswork going on, but we're always making decisions that we hope are what that person, you know, that aligns with that person that we know deeply.
0: You mentioned having the options, plan A, B, C and D. So it reminds me a lot of when you're making a birth plan.
3: 100%. It's just the other end, Liz.
0: Yeah.
3: Yeah.
0: And there is so much put into, again, curation sort of sounds like the wrong word, but I think you know what I'm getting at, that mothers will do, which is about how they experience childbirth. But I think a lot of that planning around the birth plan is not just your experience to keep you calm, but it sort of is, well, I don't know, is it about how the baby enters the world? Maybe it's not.
3: Well, I mean, I cannot speak to that because I haven't had children, but I think it is, and that's where it's sort of one of those challenging things to definitively say why, you know, who it's for. It's because everyone, it's so some people it will be for their loved ones, for some people it will be for them, some people it will be a mix. Like, I mean, I think having the opportunity to have these moments of, I mean, they're a moment of acknowledging a life, you know, playing someone's favourite song with them while they're dying is an acknowledgement of their life and an acknowledgement of like it's celebrating what they loved. And that for us, that's also part that begins our really healthy grieving journey.
0: Mm.
3: You know, we're able to say we were there and we gave them what we could with the resources we have. You know, sometimes we don't have the resources, and I think it's also about being kind to ourselves, because we can do what we can with the resources we have.
0: You were at a seniors expo in Canberra recently where they asked this question, what music would you like to listen to when you're on your deathbed? I don't know if I like that expression, deathbed, now that I've said it out loud, but what music were people talking about?
3: Well, I mean, so there was certainly an era, you know, so we had, you know, Rolling Stones featured, Simon and Garfunkel, Pink Floyd. There was I Hope You Dance from Leanne Womack. What a Wonderful World, Louis Armstrong. There was one by the Royal Scots Dragoons Guard, who are bagpipe players, to their rendition of Amazing Grace. So they're all so varied and different. And I think they're all so individual. You know, I couldn't have looked at any one of those people and gone, that's their song, which makes it amazing.
0: And you said that hearing is possibly one of the last senses to go. Is that what you said? That's why this part of it is important. Because I'm thinking now, like, I would love to have recordings of my little mate at the age he is now. You know, hopefully he outlives me and he's there maybe when it happens. Many

0: decades from now, if you're listening, sweetheart.
1: Yes.
0: Never, potentially. But maybe little recordings of his little voice would be a nice thing to have.
1: Yeah, beautiful. I love that. You know, quite often, you know, nature sounds are something that I think bring people a lot of peace and calm. So it is that. What are those sounds that just allow you to be at peace?
0: Do people come up with other things around, like the flowers that they want around them, or the smells, the scents that they want around them?
1: Yes, yeah, absolutely. People have also, you know, how they would, inviting people, how they'd like people to turn up, you know, like come however you are, but please turn up with kindness. When you walk through the door, bring kindness. And whatever that looks like, which I think is a really beautiful, like that's really beautiful.
0: Yeah. You know, the vibes that you bring.
1: The vibes that you bring are really important. So whether you're going to read to me, whether you're going to tell me a story, whether you're going to bring me your favorite baked goods, if it's with kindness, I want you there. If it's not, actually maybe think today is not the day to visit me.
0: Do people read books or poetry? Is that something that people like? Tapping back into that experience of sound?
1: Yeah, I think there's certainly, so at I used to volunteer at palliative care, and yeah, certainly families were reading the paper. So it's just, I think that, yeah, there's that comfort in that voice. For me, my husband's on notice that when I'm at end of life, he doesn't read to me now in life, but at end of life, he's promised me he'll read a book to me.
0: Have you picked which book?
1: I haven't picked the book, and to be honest with you, I probably don't care. I just love that idea of being lulled into sleep.
0: Oh, so do I. I'm going to burst into tears, Annika.
1: Through that beautiful reading. Like, I just love that sound. So I think it's so personal.
0: I think I'd like to be read to as well, and that is another thing that feels like warmth and comfort of when you're a little kid and a parent reads to you, and even maybe takes you back further if you were being read to when you're in utero.
1: Absolutely, definitely.
0: Oh, Annika, there's so much to think about.
1: There's so much to think. There's some really beautiful, you know, that the idea of gentleness, quite often touch can be really, really, can work. Some people really enjoy the touch, like just having their hands or feet really just super gently moisturized and massaged. But some people, in fact, because they're, you know, at end of life, what we understand is that there's a real retreating that people do. Like, it's a very personal experience. So I just think if you are looking after someone at end of life, or you know, in the future, if you do get the real privilege, it's a real privilege to support and care for someone at end of life. You know, watch for those little micro cues. You might think, oh, they really want to listen to this song, but maybe there's like a little bit of a wince in the eye or just something. So we sort of go in, and that's where the plan A, B and C works. Like, some days music will be a beautiful thing. The next day the music's just too much for them. It's too overwhelming. So I think it's also just being, you know, for us as carers, adapting to the needs of the person as well.
0: Annika, that's some really beautiful stuff for us to think about, for those of us who are hopefully a long way off having to do these things, but it's still a good thing to think about and plan for, because you never know. But maybe there are people who are closer to the end and getting to that point and have thought about plans for the funeral, but haven't thought so much about the way they want their final moments to look and feel and sound, importantly. So this is a lovely gift that you have given us today with something to think about.
1: It is. And I think that's, you know, I just encourage, and one of the hardest things, I think, you know, people go, I don't want to talk to people about it, but you'd be surprised. A lot of people do want to talk about it and are really open and happy to talk about it. So I just encourage you to consider things and hear other people's ideas and go, oh, I wouldn't mind that. So, yeah.
0: Oh, yeah. I'm talking about this with everyone for the rest of the day and the week. Annika, lovely to talk to you. Thank you so much.
1: Thanks, Liv.
0: Annika Barnes is a death doula, reflecting on some of the things people have decided for their final moments as they shuffle off this mortal coil, the way that you kind of curate your end-of-life moments. And this is following the news today that the former chief executive of NT Health, Chris Hosking, passed away over the weekend. His family announced on Facebook that he was surrounded by all his loved ones listening to his favourite songs, and I just loved it.

0: learning that and thinking about what the music might be that I would like. What music would you like playing as you make your way out? 1300 057 222. I've got some messages on this. I'll get back to those in a moment after the latest news headlines with Joseph Hathaway-Wilson. Good afternoon.
1: Good afternoon, Liz. Making news, the bus tasked with taking Yessa residents to a new site in Bachelor has broken down on the way, leaving passengers, including babies and the elderly, waiting on the side of the road in the heat of the day. Today, the short-term accommodation site in Morara closed for good, forcing residents to either find other accommodation or take the bus to the new site in Bachelor. Today, however, when the bus left the Morara site, carrying less than 30 people, it broke down a few kilometres down the road on Amy Johnson Avenue. A second bus was arranged to continue the journey. Saudi authorities say one person described as a Pakistani national has been killed and 11 injured in the latest attack on the domestic terminal complex at King Khalid International Airport in the capital Riyadh. The Saudi-led coalition fighting the Iran-backed Houthi rebels in Yemen say a projectile struck a passenger terminal. The Houthis have claimed responsibility for the attack and others. The airport, struck four times in the past 5 days, has been closed since Saturday's missile attack, in which 13 people died and hundreds were injured, the deadliest attack in a Gulf Arab nation since the Iran war began. And Australia's women's cricket team has claimed a one-day series win over Bangladesh with a 9-wicket victory in their second match in Brisbane. Georgia Vole earned Player of the Match honours with an opening knock of 131 runs as the hosts comfortably surpassed Bangladesh's total of 6 for 220 in the 29th over. Megan Shute was the pick of Australia's bowlers with figures of 4 for 36. Liz, there'll be more news at 4.
0: Could you just recap that top story for us?
1: Yes.
0: Is the bus still broken down or it's back
1: on the road? So what our reporter
0: who
1: was leaving the site, left the site about an hour ago said was that the bus had broken down and it was there for some time whilst residents had come out and the engineers were working to get the engine back online. As they were leaving the site, a second bus had arrived. So that second bus has now picked up those around 30, a little bit less than 30 passengers, and they are taking them to the site in Bachelor.
0: Yeah, all right. All seems a bit of a schmozzle today. Two things. I don't know if you were hearing much of that conversation with Annika about end of life. Had you ever thought about just those final moments and how to maybe make it beautiful for yourself?
1: Yeah. I think it's a really interesting one. And like we all think about it at some point, right? I mean, even if we don't want to, I think, and this is something that I sort of revisit to myself every now and then, but I think, I know it's an unoriginal answer, but in my sleep would be ideal or at some point where I'm just not aware of it.
0: Mm.
1: But ideally I would have that day just as peaceful and as normal as any other day that I could have. Like, I think that the one thing that sort of propels us forward and makes life so special is just thinking about what's going to happen tomorrow, right? Or what might happen next? Or when am I going to see the person that I love? Or what new goal am I going to work towards? Or what sort of art am I going to indulge myself in? Thinking about the next things that can, you know, plump up our life and make it special. And I think, you know, maybe it could even be just a good day at work. I come home, I have a lovely dinner with my partner. Maybe I just watch some TV and find a show that I really like. And then I just like it to
0: and
1: happen in
0: it.
1: My sleep, completely unaware that
0: it's coming.
1: It doesn't matter. Once it happens, it's like, well, there's nothing to fear about death. The thing that we fear about death, or for me personally, I can't speak for everyone, the scary thing about death is dying, right? It's those moments of going and knowing that you're going to go and not knowing what it's going to look like, right? And not knowing what you're missing out on. You know, death itself, the actual...
0: Once you're gone, it's over. Yeah, it doesn't matter for you, just for those who are left and miss you. Would you, if you were curating things, would there be music to soundtrack it? Oh, I'm throwing you such a big question. I'm going to pause on that because you've already given me, in that answer, you've given me a new expression about the things that plump up your life, Joseph. That was beautiful. Bring a plate. What would you bring?
1: Oh, okay. Topic change. One thing, okay, this is my preference. I've only ever brought it once to one gathering, but it's curried chickpeas. So chickpeas that are sort of rolled in flour and then you curry them up. So you cook them in curry with a bit of pepper and a bit of salt. And they just hit the mark in so many different ways. Like they can be a sort of snacky kind of item. They just bring a big bowl of these curried chickpeas, kind of crunchy, a bit crisp. They're a bit of a snacky item, but they're also incredibly filling. Like you can have, if you have enough of them, you can have them as a bit of a main. Kind of got that protein health aspect that chickpeas bring, but also obviously not super healthy because you sort of fried them in oil and curried it all up.
0: I think they just
1: tick all the boxes and can match whatever else everyone's bringing to the table.
0: Okay. Plump up your life with some curried chickpeas.
1: That's it.
0: Thank you, Joseph.
1: Thank you, Liz.
0: It is 22 to 4 on 105.7 ABC Darwin.

0: and across the territory. I don't know about you, but I'm feeling very spiritually connected right now, thinking about how to curate our final weeks and days and moments. And is there music that you would like to hear or sounds that you'd want to hear? Would there be bird songs that you want at the end? 1300 057 222. I just got a message through from Alex in Alice Springs saying, time to head indoors. Approaching severe storm. Pitchy Richie Sanctuary, Alice Springs. Alex has sent me a photo which does look very grey and very much like there is something incoming. The Bureau of Meteorology has issued a severe thunderstorm warning for parts of the Simpson and Lassiter districts.
1: 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Being prepared will help reduce the impact on you. Find tips on preparing you and your property for severe weather at the ABC Emergency website. 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
0: So, yeah, this warning came out from the Bureau of Meteorology last hour. Severe thunderstorms, possible large hailstones and damaging winds likely to produce damaging winds. Locations which may be affected include Alice Springs, Hermannsburg, Fink, Santa Teresa, Atchikala and the Simpson District east of Fink. The storms are moving to the east and southeast and are likely to persist throughout the afternoon, including impacting Alice Springs in the coming hours. The NT Emergency Service advises that people should secure loose outside objects and ensure pets and animals are safe. Pull over if it's raining heavily and you can't see. Park with your hazard lights on until the rain clears, excuse me, and avoid driving into water of unknown depth and current. For emergency help in flood, storms and cyclones, contact the NT Emergency Services on 132 500. And for more safety tips, visit the Secure NT website or keep listening to ABC Radio Darwin and do that anyway, regardless of what's going on weather-wise. Do keep me up to date with those reports from Alice Springs in Central Australia, because obviously I'm sat here in Darwin, so I don't have a view out the window as to what's happening like Nat did with you last week when that big storm blew through on, was it Friday? Let me know. Give me a call. Give me a report from Alice Springs this afternoon. 1300 057 222. More peacocks on the map ahead, and what is your bring a plate after Fleetwood Mac? This

0: Fleetwood Mac and everywhere on 105.7 ABC Darwin and across the territory at 17 to 4, where the Bureau of Meteorology has issued a severe thunderstorm warning for Alice Springs, Hermannsburg, Fink, Santa Teresa, Titjikala and the Simpson Desert east of Fink. Just got a message from someone saying that the weather has picked up. Nat Tenchich is your drive presenter on ABC Alice and has a little bit more info for us. Nat, how are things in Alice right now? It's getting a bit hairy, is it?
1: Can you hear that, Liz? Can you hear that? Woo! That was a very, very big lightning crack right there. We were standing outside watching the storm come in and the lightning hit one of the power poles and we almost didn't get back inside. So it is pretty wild out there. And I don't think Alice Springs radio is working at the moment. So we'll see if you hear me this afternoon.
0: Right. Okay. And the radio is not working because of the lightning?
1: We believe so. So sometimes our transmitter goes down when this is happening. So if that has been noticed, we'll triple check how it's all going. But yeah, it's very loud out there. It's very grey. Would really recommend people just stop, look after themselves, try not to drive through this. Very quick, heavy storm.
0: How quickly has have the conditions changed, Nat? Did you have blue sky a short time ago? What's happened over the last sort of 10, 15 minutes?
1: It's been a slow, the grey's been coming over quite slow and then some very dark clouds rolled in very quickly and then that brought on this massive downpour. So not seeing any hail as per yet, but a very, very heavy very heavy rain.
0: Okay, so it's raining, lots of lightning. What's the temperature down? Has it dropped?
1: Oh, I think it has. Yeah, it's gotten down to, hard to say, kind of mid to high 20s, I guess. So it's gotten cooler, but it's very, very wet. And the lightning does seem to be right directly over Alice Springs.
0: Yeah, and the wind, is it windy?
1: Very windy, yes. The wind is blowing, the rain that's coming through across a lot of different directions, really. I'm seeing it kind of shifting moment by moment. Not seeing any trees down from where I am, but we'll keep an eye on that for everyone. And I'm hearing also about power outages in parts of town as well.
0: Okay. I've just seen a message pop up that the ABC Listener app is working. So we're going out on the app. If you're listening to us on ABC Alice Springs, are we coming through loud and clear? Give me a call, 1-300-057-222, if it's safe to do so. Nat, we'll stay in touch. Hopefully we're hearing from you after 4 o'clock in Alice Springs at least. Let me know how things are looking and sounding and feeling wherever you are in Central Australia at the moment, with severe thunderstorms rolling through. Possible large hailstorms have been predicted by the Bureau and damaging winds as well. Locations affected include Alice Springs, it's where it's all happening right now, but also Hermannsburg, Fink, Santa Teresa, Titjikala and the Simpson District east of Fink. Sally's in Alice Springs. Sally, how are things looking where you are?
2: Well, we do. The radio's gone. I'm at home, but just tested the radio in the car and that doesn't work. Power's gone off in Gillen. Just had the hailstones, but they've gone, like, not as small. And I'm just thinking poor Nat's going to running for her hat trick, considering the storm happened the same time on Friday.
0: Yeah.
2: As well, when she was just about to go, or had just gone on. Well, she was talking to you guys.
0: Yeah, well, I think she was on for me. She was on for,
2: yeah,
0: oh no, she was.
2: Was.
0: What was she doing? She was on for me on Friday.
2: She was doing the quiz. Yeah, she was doing the quiz with you on Friday.
0: Yeah. So
2: about the same time.
0: The radio's off. You've not got.
2: Yeah, the radio's up in the car. Yeah, but therefore I'm on the app on the phone, okay, and with half a battery, so I hadn't thought of that. Yes, the power's off. We just had the hail, but there's no hail now, but massive wind and rain, exactly what she said, and
0: yeah,
2: about thunder and lightning. Yeah.
0: Okay.
2: So it suddenly came down.
0: And the rain?
2: That very strong, like when you got the report from Alex about Bitchy Richie being grey, well, that's when the actual storm from here actually started.
0: Yeah, okay. And so is it still raining?
2: Yeah, we just had a clump of thunder. Now, the interesting thing about an Alice, you could be raining in one part of town and not the other.
0: Yeah, all right. Well, if you, I guess if you're listening on the app, you can still hear us. Give us a call and let me know how you're faring. Are you, where are you, Sally? Are you inside? Are you safe and sound inside?
2: Yeah, no, I'm safe inside.
0: Okay,
2: Safe inside, and yep, like for instance, when on Friday it wasn't raining, but as soon as I went undercover in the car park, that's when it pulled down. It's like, oh, I just missed it.
0: All right. Well, stay safe, stay dry, and we'll do our very best across all our various ABC channels to keep you up to date in Alice Springs this afternoon. If the radio's not working, sounds like it's not, and I mean this information is redundant if you're listening to the radio because you can't hear me, but we will keep you up to date. It sounds like the app is listening. If that changes, you could text in to say, oh, not getting you on the app anymore. That would be useful information to know. And I think we might try and spread the word that you can still hear ABC Alice Springs via the app and keep you up to date on our social media channels as well. So stay tuned to ABC Alice Springs on Facebook because that should still be working unless your power's out and your Wi-Fi's out and issues on that front. But if you're on the app and the app goes down, keep an eye on ABC Alice Springs Facebook page because I reckon that the team will keep you up to date with some information there. 1300 057 222. Another severe thunderstorm just blowing into town this afternoon in Alice Springs. Alex is there. Alex, whereabouts are you exactly?
3: Oh, g'day, Liz. I'm just south of Heavy Tree Gap on the banks of the Todd River, so literally only about 100 metres, if that, south of the gap.
0: Yeah, okay. And when did it start picking up?
3: About 10, 15 minutes ago. I was watching the clouds rolling in over the from the west.
0: Yeah, you sent me that great photo.
3: Yeah, and literally only 2 or 3 minutes later, you could hardly see more than 5 metres through the window.
0: I've just seen that second photo that you've sent me. The visibility is reduced to, just 5 or 10 metres in front of you.
3: Yeah.
0: So the rain is just pelting, is it?
3: So, well, it's eased off now. I'm actually seeing blue sky to the west.
0: Okay.
3: And, the sun will be out shortly.
0: All right.
3: It's still raining where I am, but not so heavily.
0: So it's a fast-moving thunderstorm by the sounds
3: of
0: things.
3: It is.
0: Okay.
3: Yes. Similar to what happened on Friday.
0: Yeah, but a bit of lightning and thunder around that sounds like it's impacted our transmission. Have you jumped out of your skin at all with the lightning and thunder?
3: Oh, I came close to it, but I was expecting that. I could see it was all around me, so I wasn't surprised by any of the flashbangs.
0: Yeah. Okay. All right, Alex, thank you for keeping us informed. Stay safe and stay dry.
3: Yeah, I think the worst is definitely over where I am. I'll be out trudging around in quite a lot of water flowing around. There's a bit of ice about. I had heavier hail
0: this
3: time than on Friday.
0: Wow.
3: Yeah.
0: All right, Alex, nice to hear from you. Hey, before you go, what's your bring a plate?
3: Oh, crops. I haven't thought of it.
0: If you get invited for afternoon tea and you've got to bring a plate, or you get invited for a potluck dinner, what would you bring?
3: No idea, because that never happens to me.
0: Oh, no. Alex Nelson, Alice Springs historian, beloved friend of ABC. No one invites you over for dinner.
3: Oh, that's not entirely true, but normally I don't need to worry because it's sort of no point. Everything's laid on. So.
0: Okay. People cater for you.
3: Yes.
0: That's how well-loved you are.
3: That happens. I can see one tree's come down at the front of my place.
0: Yeah.
3: There's no power at the moment where I am, so,
0: All right. So power out there, tree down. Mm. Has the tree just come down in that wind?
3: Yes. Yeah, actually, from what I can see at the moment, there's surprisingly little damage with trees, tree branches or anything like that. But I can see another one that's snapped. So, once I get out there and have a look around, I'll know better.
0: Yeah.

0: Look, stay in touch. We've heard that the ABC radio is out, but things are working on the app. So I think Nat will be there from 4 o'clock. It's just a matter of where you find her. So stay in touch. I'll let you go, Alex. Alex Nelson in Alice Springs. I got a few more messages through the, what have I got here? Illa. Now I'm going to struggle with your suburbs, Alice Springs. I'm sorry. Ilpara has lost power. I had a few. Where else am I? A few other places are without power. Claudia. Hello, Claudia. Whereabouts are you this afternoon? Where are you, Claudia?
1: I'm in Larapinta at the moment. We just got into the house. We actually got caught in the storm, me and my kids, which is pretty crazy.
0: Oh, no. Tell me what happened.
1: We were just coming in from town, and I thought I could outspeed the clouds. And then just as we were turning in, the wind started sweeping. So we parked, we stopped, we held still while the wind was blowing, saw the branches drop off the tree, and then sort of 7 minutes later was able to get into the house.
0: And so where were you stopped, Claudia?
1: It was very close to the house, but it was sort of just by the road turning into where we live.
0: And so you were on the road. You had to stay put, or did you pull off the road?
1: Pull off the road.
0: Okay, good. And were there other cars around you doing the same thing?
1: It was just us. So thankfully nobody else had to deal with that.
0: Yeah. How old are the kids, Claudia? Were they okay?
1: 5 years old and 3 years old. They were okay. They were watching the wind going, wow, that's exciting.
0: Yeah. So. And lightning and thunder. And what's the rain doing now?
1: Gone. It's sunny now.
0: Okay, it's gone. All over. All right, Claudia, have a nice afternoon. Lovely to hear from you.
1: Yeah, thank you for chatting.
0: What's your bring a plate, if you have to bring a plate?
1: Normally spaghetti.
0: Oh. With bolognese or just spaghetti?
1: With bolognese. Okay. With bacon chopped in.
0: Oh, yum. Love it. Claudia in Larapinta bringing bolognese with bacon when asked to bring a plate. It sounds like things might be easing in Alice all over very quickly. Someone messaging in to say, glad I got the washing done. Another message says, the wind has subsided. It is heavy rain now. Here's a little of what things sounded like a short time ago. Power off in Northside in Alice. Hectic winds would have been approaching at 100 kilometres an hour, so very windy. Sounds like a fast-moving storm. People are being kept in Kmart, says someone 5 minutes ago, because of the conditions. Although in some parts of Alice Springs, it sounds like the sun is now out. Nat will be with you after 4 o'clock if you're listening on the app. Stay connected via the ABC socials, ABC Alice Springs. So if there's any issues with transmission via the app, I think we can try and keep you up to date there. Has it all passed? Is it all over? Is the power back on? That'll be the issue. Even if the storm has gone, that the power is out. Power is out in Gillon. Power is out in a few other places. Alex Nelson was just telling us that there were quite a few trees down where he was, so that might be an issue over the next couple of hours as well. Give me a report, 1-300-057-222. It is 5 to 4.
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0: It's about 4 minutes to 4. With you for the drive home will be Adam Steer here in the top end. And

0: Springs with there was significant power outages on Friday afternoon when the hailstorms swept through, and the reports from many people were a few twigs around. There was just a lot of ice cubes the size of blueberries. I was suggesting perhaps the luge could be the new sport for the Masters Games. I wonder that whether I wonder whether those squally storms on Friday and that wetting of the ground had much to do with the tree and damage that you're describing today.
1: Oh, it actually really could have, to be honest. It could have softened the ground and caused a bit more preparation for some more trees going down. Look, we're going to try and get a follow from NT Emergency Services and just, get to the bottom of this. And it's not the only thunder and rain forecast for this week either. So these really wild, intense little storms have just been battering us.
0: It'll be interesting for the Masters Games. There's the golf, there's all of the cycling, there's lots of outside activities. Let's see what happens. Of course, keep your calls coming in whilst we're trying to get the radio signal back on in Alice Springs.
1: I think we are back.
0: Oh, you are?
1: Yeah,
0: right.
1: We are back.
0: Yes.
2: Excellent.
0: Okay, so
1: I think so, yes. We're back, don't worry. So we're with you on the radio.
0: Cost of living. Yeah. Cost of living today, the crunch we did hear on Breakfast in the Top End, where somebody's rent had gone up an exorbitant amount of money. NT Costa saying rents have gone up across the board 55% in the last 10 years. How are you surviving that? On Drive in Darwin, we'll also have a look at this ongoing calamity that's called moving people from Yissa, the accommodation in Marara, out to Bachelor, with reports I heard, Liz, before that the bus has broken down. Anyway, there'll be that and a whole lot more. I'm going to do some art too.
2: Schmozzle, calamity, what other words would you use to describe what is happening today with the removal of residents pushed back and now the buses breaking down? Nat will be with you from 4 o'clock in the centre to, I guess, with the wash up of this severe thunderstorm that's just burst through town. Adam, in the Top End, we did get a couple of suggestions for some unofficial territory anthems, Adam. So,
0: I forgot about that. That's good.
2: You're talking about that as well. Unofficial territory anthems, among many other things, with Adam Steer for the drive home from just on the other side of the news at 4 o'clock. I'll be back with you at 1:30 tomorrow afternoon. Have a lovely Arvo. I'll talk to you then.
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0: Good afternoon, Joseph Hathaway-Wilson with ABC News. NT police say two groups of youths in Katherine appear to be egging each other on to commit offences such as car theft. Police data shows 35 car thefts occurred in the town in the 12 months to July this year, with a handful of cars stolen since Tuesday. Acting Commander Mark Grieve says the recent spate of crimes has been inflamed by posting on social media.
1: There's certainly two groups of youths running around down there that are egging each other on. They're quite young. We're talking sort of between 11 and 14, I would suggest. It's all driven through social media. I don't know whether it's a competition per se, but they're certainly interacting with each other to see who can outdo each other.
0: The federal government says Australians rightly expect vision of a firing squad execution in the United States won't be live streamed in Australia. Last week, US Defence Secretary Pete Hegseth said the execution of the convicted killer of 13 unarmed US soldiers at a base in Texas in 2009 would be made available for the public to watch. But US President Donald Trump has since indicated a final decision hasn't been made. An Australian government spokesperson said a live-streamed execution would be deeply disturbing to many Australians and no one should be confronted with it. The government says it expects platforms to meet users' expectations and the content won't appear on their screens. Turkey Air, Pakistan, Egypt and Saudi Arabia have condemned attacks by Yemen's Iran-backed Houthi militants on the international airport in the Saudi capital Riyadh, saying they're a dangerous escalation. Tui Ong Fitzpatrick reports.
2: Saudi authorities have reported one person, a Pakistani national, has been killed and nearly a dozen hurt in a new attack on Riyadh's international airport. The group of regional powers, dubbed the R4, has reaffirmed its solidarity and support for Saudi Arabia. In a joint statement, the group says it holds the Houthi militia fully accountable for the results of the attacks

0: and any repercussions and demands their immediate and unconditional halt. Meanwhile, a UAE presidential advisor says targeting Saudi Arabia undermines the security of all Gulf states.
1: The US Treasury Secretary has defended Donald Trump's diesel deal with Russia. The American president announced on the weekend that the US will buy millions of tons of diesel from Russia to curb prices at the pump. Several European leaders have condemned the deal, saying it will allow Moscow to raise funds for new military equipment. But Scott Bessent has told Fox News they're being hypocritical.
2: The Europeans have given the Russians more money since the start of this war than they have given the Ukrainians because they cannot wean themselves off Russian energy. They had a failed energy policy, and Vladimir Putin, they continue to fund him.
1: The EU banned the import of Russian petroleum products, including diesel, in 2023. The president of Microsoft says milk and washing machines are currently more regulated than artificial intelligence. Brad Smith says there needs to be global safety rules in place, including a legal obligation to tell a victim if their system is breached by a rogue AI agent. Mr. Smith says outside evaluators should sign off on an AI product before it's released. His comments put him at odds with US President Donald Trump, who says the sector should regulate itself so US firms don't lose out to Chinese rivals. And back home, senior Northern Territory public servant Chris Hosking has died after what his family described as a hard-fought battle with cancer. Jack Hislop reports.
3: Mr. Hosking served as chief executive of both the Departments of Health and Corporate and Digital Development before taking a role within Treasury earlier this year to plan for a new Darwin hospital. His family has posted a statement to social media saying he died peacefully on the weekend surrounded by his loved ones, listening to his favourite songs. It says Mr. Hosking was an amazing father, husband, friend, colleague and mentor to many who fought with determination and courage until his very last breath.
1: In sport, Western Sydney Wanderers coach Ufuk Talai will make history on Friday night when he becomes the first person to have coached both teams in the A-League's Sydney Derby. Wanderers travel to face Sydney FC at the Sydney Football Stadium in the opening game of the new campaign. Talai left Sydney at the end of last season before signing with the Wanderers and knows he'll be a target for the Sky Blue fans.
4: Yeah, look, that's all part of the game. The derby is probably one of the best sporting occasions in this country. It's a great atmosphere. I think we get a great turnout. I think the game is always quite feisty. I've had some very joyous moments on the other side of the fence, and hopefully we can do that now with the Wanderers.
1: In the weather, severe thunderstorms are possible in the Simpson District and could produce heavy rainfall that may lead to flash flooding. Darwin, a slight chance of a shower this evening, top of 35. Alice Springs, top of 33. ABC News.
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9: Hello, how are you faring? That was absolutely wild, wasn't it? We were standing outside the front of the ABC office watching that storm roll through, and then there were sparks flying from the power poles very close. It was probably the closest I'd come to, being zapped. Wow, that was just, very, very fast and very intense. Hope you are okay and safe and looking after yourself. What are you seeing out there? Are you seeing any damage? Is your power still out? 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You can send a text to 0487 991 057. It's good that the radio is back, so you should be able to hear this on 783 AM, as well as streaming on the ABC Listen app. Sally W, you sent through the picture as it was all kind of clearing up. It's looking pretty good from the west, apparently.
10: Yeah, it's all like sunshine now in the courtyard now, Nash, which is quite bizarre. I actually hoped that I could have got that quickly to Darwin to show them that it's all cleared up, but it's interesting having the same phone number but in two different areas. But so I can see the sun, so yeah, it looks good. It was interesting when Alex sent in the message, and that's when it hit, when Liz read it out. I'm thinking, well, the storm is here. It was very ferocious and killing the hailstones. Actually, I have to say, you're nearly on your hat trick with the storm on Friday.
9: And
10: I just got inside, so I missed all the fun, if you can say that.
9: Well.
10: And in the car park. It was sort of like clogged up. But, so I now got to see all the house.

0: stones, and yes, so I safely inside, and fortunately cats were inside too. That was sort of like my main concern, them being caught out. But yeah, but it didn't last long, and it's all cleared up now. But now we're just waiting for the power to go on. So
1: yeah, so you're out west still without power.
0: But so in Gillen, so very close to town, actually, like 5 minutes from town.
1: Yep. So, I'm glad you're okay, though. I'm glad the cats were okay. Yeah. They would not have enjoyed that at all.
0: No, exactly.
1: Keep us updated. Let us know what you're seeing out there. And Sally, let us know when you get the power back. Georgia and Gillen too, still without power?
2: Yeah, it's no power here still.
1: How was that for you? What did you see? Has there been any damage for you?
2: No, just a bit of flooding out the back, but that's because I'm in a unit of four, and both downpipes fall into my backyard.
1: Well, I'm...
2: Everything's fine. Sun's back out.
1: Yeah.
2: Birds are back having a feed now on my line, so the birds are back, so it must be good.
1: Okay. Yeah, it was very, very intense. Did you sort of go to look at it as it was coming through? Take me through your emotions this afternoon.
2: Well, I could see, you could see it getting pretty dark, and then next thing, woof, down it came. The poor guy was up on the roof on the Housing Corporation crowd next to us trying to fit the aircon. He had to get down off the roof pretty damn quickly.
1: Wow. Okay, but he's okay. He's okay. Nothing going on.
2: He still hasn't wrapped it all back up again, but I think he'll probably go back up there after.
1: Okay. Oh, wow. Well, I mean, I hope he doesn't go back out for a little while. I'll keep us updated if there's any more, if there's another rolling through. But George, thanks for the update. And yeah, let us know when the power comes back on too.
2: Yep, we'll do that.
1: Awesome, George. Thanks so much. And yeah, let us know what's happening where you are as this intense storm has rolled through. I'm hearing no power still in Breitling. Power still affected in Eastside. I'm seeing videos of shoes and bits and pieces floating through backyards. I'm seeing trees down all over. I've seen a photo at the front entry of CMS where a tree has gone all the way down. So just let me know what that damage is looking like. We're going to be getting on to NTES very soon just to hear about what's happened, clean up, and any further warnings that might be coming through this afternoon. What a wild time, and a wild secondary one from Friday. And we'll also follow up on Adam Steer's point. I do wonder how much the Friday storm had an impact on the trees. But hey, while we wait for NTES, let's take a song. This is 10cc.

0: 10cc on ABC Alice Springs, across the centre in the Barclay. That's the things we do for love. And wow, there's been a massive storm that has just ripped on through in the past half hour across parts of the Simpson district. And yeah, really just whipped through Alice Springs town, started off slow and low and then just really, really tore through. What is it looking like at your place? Send me a text 0487 99 1057, or you can call me to tell me. Trees down where you are, have you still got power? I'm seeing cars out there on Gap Road now still driving around. It does look like the worst of it's past. We'll find out if there's anything else to stay on top of shortly. But Tony, you've been clearing trees out. I saw your photo come through. A big tree hit down south of town.
1: Yes. Well, yeah, I think we actually saved the worst of it here. But I was actually in Bunnings and the power went out. And I thought, oh, hello, it's coming in. And I rushed to my car and it really started to hit. And then I'm driving down the highway. There were trees down across the Stuart Highway everywhere. You know, water, the water was flooding across the footpaths. And when I got to south of the gap, there was a tree completely across Benani Circa, across the entrance there. Quite a big one, as you can see in the photo.
0: Wow.
1: And people trying to get in, people trying to get out. The traffic was banked up right around the corner. So I thought, well, I'll just walk home, which is just not far out, down, grab some lifting straps and towed it off the road with my car so that it was now everyone could get out and in. So,
0: well, good on you. Good on you, Tony. Really saving the day there. But, yeah, absolutely wild. Have you seen it like this, I don't know, in recent memory?
1: Well, it wasn't as bad as the November 22 storm. That was really a lot more wild than this. Mm-hmm. But this was worse than Friday's, I reckon. It was, I didn't think we were going to get anything much, but just looking at the radar, but then all of a sudden, there it was.
0: Yeah.
1: In force.
0: Yeah, it just came kind of out of nowhere, really.
1: There's another big clean-up to do along the Stuart Highway and I'll bet in a lot of other places in town as well.
0: I'm sure there will be. We'll get more updates on that. So, yeah, let's just keep letting me know how it's looking out there, and we'll talk about the clean-up in just a sec with NT Emergency Services. Tony, good on you for helping out. Are you going to go move some more trees this arvo?
1: Well, we'll do what we can. You know, I might go down and see if I can help drag some off the highway.
0: Yeah, good on you. Tony, thanks so much for the chat. And, stay safe out there. It does seem like the worst of it has moved on, but it's still looking fairly grey. As we're hearing and seeing, there are trees down, the damage to properties. Saw a photo come through of a fence that has been completely blown down. So, stay safe. We're talking about the storm that just ripped through town. 105, sorry, we're on 783 Alice Springs. We're streaming on the ABC Listen app as well. Nat Tenchich is my name. Right now, I'm with Adam White, Deputy Chief Officer of NT Emergency Services. Adam, that was quite wild. What calls are you getting about damage?
2: Yeah, good afternoon, Nat. Yeah, look, we've had 7 jobs come through as of about 10 minutes ago through to 132 500, and I expect whilst I'm on the phone with you, there's some more coming. I've got some reports of multiple trees down, some damage from the hail and the winds. I've just seen a couple of reports of some areas that may have experienced up to 100 kilometre an hour winds. So a very, very short-lived but intense storm that came through there.
0: 100 kilometre hour winds is very intense. So we're hearing about trees down. Some speculation that this could have been impacted by last week's storm. Would that be the case?
2: Look, there could be already some damage to trees from last week's storm, and you know that this one's pushed them past the breaking point or uprooted them. So absolutely, that could be kind of a compounding effect. What I would say is that For the next 4 to 5 days, the residents of Alice Springs need to be pretty vigilant, because I don't think this one will be the last one for the week. There's some predictions that we're going to have some severe storms over the coming days.
0: Yes, that has been predicted. Are there any more warnings out for this afternoon, or have we seen the end of it for today?
2: I think Alice Springs has seen the worst of it come through. There'll be a downgrade of a couple of the warnings as it moves towards the east. And then for some of those eastern remote areas, the warnings will be extant. So I think that's it for today, but it's imperative that everyone keeps an eye on Secure NT website, keep an eye on your social media, keep listening into ABC for those updates.
0: Okay. And any we're still hearing reports of power outages across town. Do we have any sense of when power will be back on?
2: I am not best placed to answer that from an emergency service perspective. Mm. We generally tell our volunteers to steer clear of the power as well. It's not something we're equipped to deal with. But I would ask people have a look at the Power and Water website. Again, keep an eye on their socials. They generally are really good at having their updates. I'm sure they're already on top of any outages that are there. Tony's done a good job there by the sounds of it. I might have to get him down to Wilkinson Street and recruit him to NTES. What I'd ask is anyone who is going to go out and help, just be really safe. And if you bump into any of the NTES crews and you've got questions about how you could be helping out or how to safely do it, make sure you ask them. They'll be more than willing to let you know how to do it. You don't have to be part of the service, but they're happy to give you a helping hand.
0: Adam, any further advice for people this afternoon? We're getting reports too of roads being flooded. I'm seeing videos of people driving through flood water. Any other advice that you have for people this afternoon?
2: I've finished the last couple of interviews over the last couple of days with be careful if you're out and about. Hailstorms in particular tend to carry a fair bit of lightning, so they're particularly dangerous. If you're at home and you've got stuff in your yard, now's the time to clean it up, put all your junk away, be safe if you're out and about, and if the roads are flooded, don't be a floodwit, just steer clear.
0: If it's flooded, forget it, get it tattooed to the underside of your eyelids. Adam, thanks so much for the update. Anything else we need to know?
2: No, that's it. Thank you very much, Nat.
0: Fabulous. Adam White, Deputy Chief Officer of NT Emergency Services there. It is 21 minutes past four. Keep on top of it. Tell me how you're going this afternoon, what is happening, where you are. Give me a call, 1300 019 783.
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0: George has gotten back in touch. Still no power in Gillen, and he's got light surface water. I'm also seeing that in Eastside at the moment, it was raining sideways and there were still lots of branches and trees down on the side roads, lots of water over the roads and a roof off near ACCC as well. Big damage going on there. Tell us what you're seeing after that intense storm that just rolled through Alice Springs. ABC Alice Springs senior reporter Emma Masters, you're on the phone now because you're stuck in your apartment. What's going on?
4: Yeah, that's right, Nat. We had two trees go down, and ironically, a tree fell each side of

0: our driveway. So for anyone that wants to get out in a hurry, I actually jumped on my bike to head out and investigate and see what's happening. Just on the corner of Hayes Street and South Terrace, a tree has completely covered the entire road and nobody can get through there. I've made my way up to the corner of Bredon and Gap Road, and I can see cars lined up as far as the eye can see. So I would advise any drivers listening to avoid Gap Road. There is also major flooding on the side street that runs along Gap Road. And just before we got on the line, Nat, a car drove through the flooded waters and the wake, I had nowhere to go, and the wake just washed up on me and now I have windows.
1: No!
0: I can see the ABC office from here, but I don't think I'm going to get there.
1: I don't know if I'm going to get home at this point. Okay, and you're out on your bike. It's definitely too much water out there to be on your bike.
0: Yeah, I definitely don't think it was a great idea. So I'm going to abandon that mission, I think. But also, just warning, there are power lines down. There was those two trees that fell down near my apartments, a power line has come down there. So I guess it's just a warning to everyone that's wandering out and looking at the damage, just to be a little bit careful of those power lines, because I didn't even notice it until someone pointed it out to me.
1: That is a really, really good point. We've been seeing, some power line damage. I regaled you. You weren't here, but just outside the ABC office. I've never seen sparks fly like that. I think I felt it in my tongue. It was really scary. Please stay away from flood water. It is not just dangerous because it is moving, but because, there could be a potential electrocution risk in certain places. Wow, this is a lot. Yeah. A lot going on.
0: That's right.
1: Emma, anything else that you've seen that you can update us on?
0: I did see further down South Terrace on the bridge that goes across to near where Lassiter's and everything is. I was told two police walked down and they said it was quite flooded in that area as well. So by all accounts, I think if people can get back onto the highway and avoid anywhere near the river and Gap Road, it might be a good move at this point in time.
1: Okay, well noted. Emma, thanks so much for the update. Now go get back inside.
0: Thanks, Nat.
1: Emma Masters, ABC Alice Springs senior reporter, letting us know what's going on out there. You've been hearing this afternoon, stay safe. Make sure that you are not driving through or entering those high waters. Keep letting me know where the road blockages are, where the trees are down, and what's going on with power as well. We'll try and get an update for you about the power situation shortly. Alex Nelson said, I've measured 29.4 millimetres at Pitchy Ritchie, which dumped down in the space of about 15 minutes, maybe less than what fell as my rain gauge was tilted over by the wind. Wow, that is a huge amount to come down in such a short amount of time. It really was intense. We'll keep following it for you, as well as getting to a few other stories of the day. We just want to make sure you're informed and you're safe, and keep listening to ABC Alice Springs.

0: She Gotta Be Loved, right there, from Jenny Morris. She has to be loved. She's got to be loved. She has to be loved. We gotta love and laugh, I suppose. The town's kind of in disarray at this point after an intense storm rolled through about 45 minutes ago. It was just 15, 20 minutes of the worst of it. And as Alex Nelson texted in, 29.4 millimetres is what he measured at Pitchy Ritchie within that 15 minutes. But his rain gauge fell down because of the wind. So potentially could have been a whole lot more. What are you seeing out there? 1300 019 783 on ABC Alice Springs. Julie, you've got an update from the centre of town. What's happening?
1: Not much at all at the moment.
0: Well, yeah.
1: I just turned off Stuart Highway onto Scott Terrace. I thought, I'll go across town and go to the gym. But, the big puddle on the corner of the Stuart Highway, and then the lights are out on the corner of Bath and Scott Terrace, and then Hartley Street. I'm just about to navigate through Hartley Terrace. There's no lights, but there's no police here either. So police are navigating or directing traffic on the corner of Bath and Stott Terrace. So it's really it's a case of paying close attention to where you're going at the moment.
0: Yeah.
1: Because nothing really knows.
0: Yeah. It sounds like it's pretty chaotic out there. Being told definitely avoid Gap Road because there is a fair lot of high water floating about. But, yeah, now we're hearing traffic lights are out. Julie, where were you when it was all coming down?
1: Well, I was actually in my workplace, sort of on like the north side of town. I wasn't, we could certainly see it coming down.

0: stand outside the windows. There's, you know, lots of wind, but luckily our building is pretty sort of modern and new, so it sort of has, you know, it stood up and there was no leaks. But I was halfway through a Teams meeting and all that, all of a sudden lights were out, Teams meeting was done, and we all stood there and watched it coming down through the window.
1: Oh, wow. Okay. I mean, at least you, and so you didn't get a power disruption, because clearly you still had to keep doing your Teams meetings, so.
0: And that's what I'm saying. The power went out, Teams meeting went off.
1: Yeah.
0: It was like, okay, I guess it's over.
1: Wow, okay. What are you doing with the rest of your evening? It sounds like the gym's not on anymore.
0: Well, technically I've still got half an hour to get from here to the Y, so technically I can still make it. Depends on what this next intersection, what's that? Next one's Tot Street. So we'll see what's happening. I can see a tree that's broken down between Todd Street and the big roundabout in the Leichhardt. So we'll see what's happening down that end.
1: All right. Stay safe. And as you keep driving, I'm sure if you come across more obstacles, you know what to do. Julie, thanks so much for the update.
0: No worries. Thank you.
1: All right, best of luck to everybody out there as you're heading along. Yeah, keep letting me know what's going on. Nicole's messaged in just a photo of some trees that are lying on her fence. But she says, just as well I have a strong fence, because, yep, that fence is in perfect nick. That's in Eastside. Someone else says Eastside has copped it. Lots of trees and branches down. Power's still out where I am. Flooding, especially on Grevillea Drive near CDU and the Andulia roundabout. So, yeah, plenty of disruptions coming through, as you heard there too. Some traffic lights out along Stott Terrace. It sounds like the cops are directing traffic at some, but maybe not all. So we'll try and check in with the cops this afternoon as well, and just see what the traffic situation is for you this afternoon. Let's go to your news headlines right now with Paul Ceratori. Paul?
2: Yes, good afternoon, Nat. Making news, Northern Territory Police are investigating the death of a 16-year-old Queensland girl in the remote community of Aparulam on the NT-Queensland border. Police responded to a call from the community clinic at 5:30 this morning saying the girl had died after allegedly being physically assaulted. Acting Commander Mark Greaves says police have arrested a 26-year-old man they say was known to the victim. Andy Burnham says Russia clearly interfered in the Brexit referendum. It's the first time a UK Prime Minister has publicly said that Moscow tried to sway Britain's 2016 vote to leave the European Union. Mr. Burnham has told a podcast that upon arriving at number 10, he asked about possible Russian interference and that he had the clear answer that yes, there was. But he says there's no good reason to believe that Moscow's intervention influenced the outcome of the referendum. And former Wallabies fullback Andrew Callaway has announced his retirement from rugby union. Callaway played 49 games for the Wallabies, was named Australia's Rookie of the Year in 2021, and played at the 2023 World Cup. The outside back initially made his breakthrough with the New South Wales Waratahs before heading overseas in 2018 to play in Japan, New Zealand and England. He returned to Australia to play with the Melbourne Rebels in 2021 before finishing his career back at the Waratahs. And Nat, there'll be more news at 5 o'clock.
1: There certainly will be. Paul, I'm going to let you get back to chasing up what's going on around town. Hopefully we can speak to police before the end of the program and just get the sense of what's happening on your roads and how this cleanup is going. Hopefully your house is fine. Hopefully it's all good, Paul.
2: Yeah, there was a part of me that was thinking, oh, we've had with a few big trees, whether my place was going to cop it. So, but look, we'll see when I get home, or when the family get home a little bit later this afternoon. But it was interesting hearing from Emma Masters, who's just sort of around the corner from us, about the service roads in the gap being flooded and people not being able to get in and out of there. So yeah, all I can say is, stay safe, everyone. And Nat, you might have just sort of seen that picture that's come in from Julie of the tree that seems to have been falling down around KFC.
1: Yes, it looks like a tree has fallen right across KFC car park. It doesn't look like there's any damage to the building, but I cannot tell if there's been any damage to a car from this photo. But Julie, thanks so much for sending that in. I'm really appreciating you putting those updates in. She's also said that no cars are allowed to turn down Todd Street from Stott Terrace.

So you've been told that, try and avoid that way of getting home if you are heading home right now. It is just on 23 minutes to 5 on ABC Alice Springs. And yep, we'll keep you updated. Please let me know what's going on so that we can share it with the community. Another text come in. Grimvilia Drive opposite CDU is a river right now. This is why it wouldn't be helpful as an evacuation point in a storm. And I've just seen that picture come through, and yep, it is the river has come up. So that was just an incredible amount of rain that we had during that storm. So yep, keep me updated. Let me know what's going on. We'll try and get the word for you from the cops too. And we'll move to a few other things that have been happening around town. So yeah, stay in touch. It's ABC Alice Springs. This is Sam Fender and Olivia Dean, Ray Mien.

0: Sam Fender and Olivia Dean, Rein Me In on ABC Alice Springs. Nat Tenchich with you for your drive home, a bit of a complicated one this afternoon after a Heecho storm ripped through about an hour ago. Trees are felled across town, some hitting power lines. We got a call from Patricia who said there were trees on power lines in Breitling and to be careful about that. We've been hearing from Tony about moving trees out of the way down south of the Gap. I'm seeing so many photos of trees down. I've got a photo here of a tree down at Olsh Saturdine as well, just ripped from its roots. It's happening all over. And I've got a photo now of that roof that's out just in, out front of ACCC in Eastside as well. Wow, just looks like it was peeled off like a banana peel. That's just absolutely wild. Also getting reports that NBN cables are out in Eastside, and also still hearing about power outages across town. We are going to keep chasing up the updates for you about when power is likely to be back on. As I've said, traffic lights are out along Stock Terrace, or at least that's the last I heard from Julie. Julie's texted in again with those traffic updates. Thanks so much, Julie. That's so helpful. She said, traffic must please, if you're driving right now, avoid turning left to head west at Stott Terrace and Leichhardt Roundabout. There's a tree blocking the lane. Please be my eyes on the ground and let us know so that we can get the word out if there are traffic issues, lane blockages, floodwaters, whatever it is. We'll try and get that information out to you as best we can here on ABC Local Radio. Alec, you've called in. What are you seeing out there?
1: Oh, so we were driving down the South Road coming back into town, and there was a spot where road trains normally pull up and have their trailers sat there. Had one of the trees, about half of it, came down on top of it. Lucky it was a pretty old dead tree because it snapped in half on top of the trailer, but I don't know what kind of damage it did.
0: Wow.
1: Motivated me to park up pretty quick where there weren't any trees.
0: Yeah, absolutely, absolutely. It's, you don't want to be anywhere near a tree right now. You are all back in town safe and sound?
1: Yeah, yeah. Had to stop a fair few times for downed trees, but they were onto it real quick. They were pulling trees off the road so fast, so yeah.
0: Who are you seeing out there, mainly NTES or just volunteers out helping?
1: A bit of both, and police were also helping out at the time as well, so yeah, just fantastic. Yeah, they were really quick on the drop.
0: Yeah, that's really great to hear. Stay safe. Look after yourself, Alec. We'll catch you later.
1: Likewise.
0: See ya.
1: See you later.
0: Let me know what's going on. I'm also hearing, too, a tree's felled outside the Hilton, outside Doubletree, and then it's gone through two cars. That's a real gnarly-looking picture. Stay safe. Don't be driving through floodwaters. And, yeah, try and adhere to traffic directions if police are out directing. We're going to try and get on to police. We're also going to try and get on to St. John Ambos, power and water as well, with any updates. And yeah, we'll just keep letting me know what's going on. Hey, at least the radio still works and is still here for you, and it's great that we managed to get back on. So if you want to give me a call, please do 1300 019 783, or you can flick a text and send me photos to 0487 991 057.
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0: while we're trying to track down more updates for you on this storm. In other news today, the Northern Territory Police say they are investigating a suspicious death in the community of Alpurrurulam, about 500 kilometres northeast of Alice Springs, following reports that a 16-year-old girl had died after allegedly being physically assaulted. Police say the death was reported at 5:30 a.m. this morning by the local clinic and arrested a 26-year-old man believed to be known to the victim. Earlier today, the police acting commander Mark Grieve spoke to the media about the police.

0: this investigation into this death.
1: Local members from Avon Downs and detectives from Southern Crime, along with forensic personnel, travelled to community this morning, along with some additional resources from Tennant Creek. Major Crime have also been deployed, and they will maintain carriage of this investigation ongoing. Upon arrival this morning by local officers, they identified and established two crime scenes, at which time they also arrested a 26-year-old male who was known to the victim and currently remains in custody assisting with inquiries. We believe the victim primarily resides in Queensland, in and around the Mount Isa region. However, she is quite transient between here and there. Pursuant to our cross-border agreement with Queensland, Queensland Police Service is heavily involved in assisting with this investigation. This is also inclusive of Queensland Police members from Camarwheel responding and remaining on community at this time. So for those out there, anyone with information, as always, is urged to contact police on 131444 and quote reference number P26290651. We believe at this point in time there was some form of domestic relationship between the two. How long the parties have been together, we aren't able to confirm at this point in time. Cause of death will be pursuant to autopsy.
2: Can you tell us a little bit about what you believe has happened in the course of that night, about the two crime scenes?
1: I can't at this point in time. That's going to be pursuant to ongoing investigations. And obviously there's certain information that we're probably not going to disclose at this point in time. What I can say is the initial crime scene would have been the clinic. That's where the phone call came from. And the other one was a residential property.
2: There was a week or so ago, there was some staff of that clinic evacuated out of the community. How fully was that clinic staffed at the time? Do you have any knowledge of that?
1: Health personnel had returned to the community, so yeah, it was staffed at the time.
2: And what about police? Were there any police in the community? When was the last time they were in Alpurrulam community leading up to that incident?
1: I believe it was around about the 8th of October. Yeah, Avon Downs responded to this incident.
3: There's been calls from politicians in the past to have a police station there at Alpurrulam. Is there a reason why there isn't one?
1: In regards to that specific query, I think that's sort of beyond the scope of what we're here to talk about today. I don't want to lose sight that tragically a young 16-year-old girl's lost her life, and that's pursuant to a much broader and larger conversation.
2: You mentioned she was transient. Did she have family in Alpurrulam, or were they largely in other parts of Queensland?
1: Again, early stages of the investigation, so once we know more, we'll be able to firm out those details.
4: Did someone take her to the health clinic? How did she come to be at the health clinic?
1: Yeah, correct. Someone conveyed her. So she suffered a cardiac arrest upon arrival at the health clinic. And it was at that time that clinic staff also noticed that she had various number of injuries to her body.
2: Are you at this time believing that those injuries occurred in the scope of that night or early this morning?
1: We're treating it as a suspicious death. And yes, we do believe that was the case.
4: There was another teenager who was killed in a domestic violence incident at Elko Island only a few months ago. How concerned are police about these ongoing incidents?
1: Well, the answer to the first question is simple. We're extremely concerned. The age of victims are getting younger and younger. The impact that it has, primarily to the family and the friends of these young ones that are lost, the causation behind why this is occurring, why we've had a certain number in a short amount of time, we're working through. That's part of the coronial inquest and coronial investigation, is determine those factorings or those factors behind why these situations occur.
2: There's been quite a bit of unrest in Alpurrulam of late.
1: Yep.
2: Do you believe police have had enough of a presence in that community during this period?
1: Yeah, I believe so. I think the unrest settled down to quite a large degree. Resources were then pulled out for that particular reason. Alpurrulam's is quite remote. It's comparatively speaking hasn't needed the same service delivery as other communities out there. But you know, here we are today talking about a death that has occurred. So.
4: And is this death unrelated to the unrest that we've seen in the?
1: Can't actually confirm that, Matt. We believe it is unrelated, but again, early days, so we're yet to confirm.

0: Can you just tell us a little bit about what's going on out there today in terms of who's on the ground from the police and what's actually the next steps?
1: So we've got two detectives that flew up from Alice Springs, along with two forensics personnel. We've got an investigator from Tennant Creek as well, along with two additional uniform members from Tennant Creek. We've got Camarwheel Police on the ground. We've also got Avon Downs members on the ground. And we're flying two more major crime members into community as we speak. So I think we wanted to make sure we had ample resources from not only an investigative point of view, but also a uniform point of view as well, just in case the community unrest might bubble up again. We're not too sure. And there's no indications that that's going to be the case.
2: Does the arrangement with Camarwheel Police work effectively? It seems like an unusual situation on the face of it. Are you satisfied with how it's worked, and would it not be better to have police positioned in the Northern Territory to deal with these matters?
1: If you went around and spoke to all community members throughout various communities in the NT, I think everyone would suggest that they'd like to have a police station. The viability around doing that, is another thing altogether. Coming from an ex-superintendent of Tennant Creek and the Barkly region, I'm well aware of the logistics and the intricacies around that cross-border agreements, and it has worked really well. Likewise, Camarwheel have come across and helped us out a couple of times in the last 2 weeks, but vice versa, we go over there regularly and assist them as well. So we've got a really, really good working relationship with QPOL, and it has worked quite well. Would it benefit having a police station there? Well, we'll leave that up to the powers that be.
3: That's NT Police Acting Commander Mark Greaves speaking at a press conference about the suspicious death of a 16-year-old girl in the community of Alpurrullum, about 500 kilometres northeast of Alice Springs. A 26-year-old man who was known to the victim was arrested and is assisting police with their inquiries. If this story has raised any issues for you, please contact the National Domestic Violence, Family and Sexual Violence Counselling Service, 1-800-RESPECT. That's 1-800-737-732.
4: Kids! They're small, they're loud. They think they know everything. Honestly, it's a little unsettling.
5: I'd rather be a wimpy kid than a grumpy host.
4: And unfortunately for me, they're back and they play hard!
6: Well, I mean, I've been watching this show for a long time, so let's say I never get tired of dinosaurs.
4: I'm Tom Gleeson. Join me for the new season of Hard Quiz Kids.
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3: It's about 5 to 5 on ABC Alice Springs, and the town is just getting it back together after an intense storm that took place about an hour ago. We're right in the middle of it an hour ago. I'll update you on power outages just as far as I've got from power and water. So there are still outages affecting Araluen, Breitling, Chikone, Flynn, Gillard, North Edge, Stewart and The Gap. The next update coming from power and water will be 6 p.m. We'll try and get an earlier update for you if we can. Also, outages across Arumbera, Burt Plain, Ilpapa, Simpson, Temple Bar and White Gums, and network outage is affecting customers due to wires down in Hermansburg, Hugh, Namajira and Wallace Rockhole. So there have been, yes, power outages coming in throughout the entire region. Do let me know what the power's looking like at yours. Julie has also gotten back to me and made it to the Y, but is not going inside the Y gym at Saturday is telling everybody not to turn up to classes tonight, please. The power is out. The place is closed. They are waiting for parents to come collect children. Then they will shut. So you have heard that. If you are planning on heading towards the Y tonight, do not go. The power is out. Julie's continued to say there are lots of trees down around Saturday, along streets and on roofs and on cars. Drive carefully. Be safe. Look after yourself. And do not drive through raised and flooded waters. Make sensible decisions if you can, and try and find a route around that you can get to. Xavier Martin, our camo here at ABC Alice Springs, is out and about capturing this all for us. What you seeing, Zave?
8: Yeah, thanks, Nat. Well, as soon as I saw a bit of rain coming down, I went straight out. Obviously, I didn't want to miss it like that last time. This one definitely seems more widespread. As you've said, there's multiple suburbs that have been affected, even further out around town. There is water everywhere. It seems like every second street I'm kind of going.

0: Some of the lovely Outlaws motorbike group were helping salvage that car from underneath the tree. As a warm welcome to Alice Springs. I think it may be owned by one of them, or they know of them. But it seems, right across the town. I'm about to head up to Breitling now, where I'm hearing of some more trees through fences and more power lines down. But definitely right across the town.
1: Okay, happening all over. Getting some more footage for your news tonight. And Zave, stay safe out there. And anything else? Anything else that you're seeing that we ought to know? Any other blockages or roads to avoid?
0: I'll definitely say the hardest road that has been hit is most likely probably Gap Road. That was the first one I noticed straight away, probably because it has so many trees so close to the road. I would avoid Gap Road if possible, and that eastern side of town along the Doubletree, along the casino. Stick to the highways and the main roads, and obviously be careful. And everyone listening, don't drive through any floodwater, obviously.
1: Absolutely. Zave, we'll let you get back to it. Thanks so much for the update. We're getting an update just now from Power and Water. Power and Water say there are 9,000 properties in Alice without power currently. We don't know when the power will be back on. We'll try and get, I'm sure they're working very hard on it, and we'll try and get something for you very soon. We'll also try and get on top of the cops as well. It is ABC Alice Springs. We're all just recovering from a very intense storm event just about an hour ago. It's been a wild one. So keep letting me know what you're seeing out there. It's really, really helpful for helping people get around. So stay safe, and stick with me as well. We'll get some more information for you after the 5 o'clock news.
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3: Good afternoon, Joseph Hathaway-Wilson with ABC News. Yisa short stay accommodation residents with serious medical conditions say they are being forced to move to Bachelor despite previous government promises. The Yisa short stay accommodation today shut its doors for good, forcing residents to either make other accommodation arrangements or move to the Bachelor site about an hour out of Darwin. Despite the government saying other arrangements would be made for medically vulnerable people, a resident today told the ABC those with serious medical conditions were still relocating. Resident Talathia Gore, who has rheumatic heart disease, says she's considering long grassing in Darwin after a short stay in Bachelor because she's afraid of a medical emergency.
4: Got no choice at the end of the day. If I'm gonna be stuck out there and there's no way of getting back into town, me being crooked, the ambulance not even gonna come in time. What, they're gonna pick up another body?
3: A wild storm has torn through Alice Springs this afternoon, taking down dozens of trees and cutting power to multiple suburbs. The storm rolled into the outback town at about 3:30 p.m, bringing high winds, heavy rain and some hail, impacting driving visibility. Multiple roads in the town are impassable due to fallen trees, with some localised surface flooding. The Bureau of Meteorology says there is a high chance of showers and thunderstorms in the northwest Simpson and southern Barkly districts, and a slight to medium chance elsewhere tomorrow. The Anti-Semitism Royal Commission will hold an additional classified hearing session weeks after public hearings came to an end. Victoria Pengilly reports.
5: The Royal Commission was announced in the wake of the Bondi terror attack and held its last public hearing in August. The new session, announced today, will be held this month behind closed doors due to its discussion of classified information. The hearing will examine the conduct of security, intelligence and law enforcement agencies, including what was known about the Bondi shooters. It comes after a former ASIO agent, Marcus, campaigned to give evidence at the Royal Commission after he said he'd interacted with the Bondi shooters. Marcus has previously claimed he warned ASIO about the shooters years before the attack.
3: In Canberra, Greens leader David Shoebridge says the party will support Labor's changes to discretionary trusts as long as the laws stay true to their original form. The government has proposed a minimum 30% tax on trusts, but has been slammed by businesses who use them for flexibility in income distribution. Labor has looked at carve-outs and exceptions, but ultimately will need the Greens' support to pass the reforms. Senator Shoebridge says he won't back the laws that have been watered down.
6: If the original policy intent is retained,

0: If there hasn't been a bunch of concessions to the right, to corporate interests and to wealthy Australians who absolutely want to have some loopholes to drive their next series Mercedes through, that's the test we're going to do.
1: Australian man Simon Carman, who's accused of murdering a teenager in Thailand, has told a Pattaya court that the 17-year-old girl was responsible for her own death, Karishma Vyas reports.
2: It was an opportunity for the presiding judges to really clarify what his plea is to the four charges, very serious charges that he faces, and they include murder as well as taking a minor for indecent purposes. Mr. Carman has agreed to plead guilty to one of those charges, and that is concealing a corpse. There is CCTV footage that is publicly available that shows Mr. Carman dragging a suitcase out of his condominium in Pattaya back in June, but he adamantly maintains his innocence on the other charges that he faces.
1: Back home, an Australian company is set to begin overseas trials of what's being billed as a safer and more accurate technology to detect explosives in landmines. MRED technology will be used in active minefields in Angola and Cambodia to speed up mine clearance operations. The CSIRO says each year around 6,500 people are killed or maimed by anti-personnel mines worldwide, over half of which are children. MRED's Chief Technology Officer, Dr. Nick Cutmore, says the technology differs from traditional methods.
3: We're sending a pulse of radio waves into the ground, and we turn that pulse off and listen for what comes back. And the signal we get back is actually, it's essentially a fingerprint of the explosives. So it's a unique detection of buried explosives in the ground. It's quick and it's effective and it's accurate.
1: In the weather, severe thunderstorms are possible in the Simpson District and could produce heavy rainfall that may lead to flash flooding, damaging wind gusts and large hail. It'll be very hot in the Gregory, Southern Arnhem Districts and Kakadu National Park. In Darwin, a slight chance of a shower this evening, a top of 35, Katherine, a top of 40 degrees, Tennant Creek, a top of 37 degrees and Alice Springs, a top of 33. You're up to date with the latest in ABC News.
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6: Hello, still dealing with the aftermath out there of that intense storm that rolled through about an hour ago. It was actually winding up about an hour ago, and we were starting to see patches of blue sky come through. I'm seeing some more patches of blue sky just outside my studio window, which is nice to see, but it really did leave a fair bit of damage and destruction. There are 9,000 properties in Alice without water. That's what Power and Water have to say. We did check in with St John Ambulance. They said that there has not been anything of note to report on that front, which is incredible news to hear. So people staying safe largely, no call-outs to report. Julie, our traffic reporter out on the roads, thank you, Julie, for keeping us updated. It's so helpful. She says there's water over the road at Stott Terrace and Undulia Road roundabout, and sent some footage through. There is quite a bit really flowing through, so be careful driving through there. We also have been seeing footage of the roof falling in at the Hilton Doubletree. It's absolutely wild out there. Also out on Bradshaw Drive, Stuart Brash, your Alice Springs Brekkie presenter. Brashy, what's going on?
7: Well, I've moved to Tamaramara now, so it's, the sun is out in Tamaramara.
6: That's good.
7: Anyway, I just thought I'd go for a poke around on my day off, Matt, and given I was going on the other day about Northside missing out on the hailstorm, we certainly didn't miss out on this one.
6: No, absolutely. So, you got what you wished for, Brash.
7: No, I didn't. I did not wish for this at
6: no.
7: all. But to be honest, Northside still probably got off better than a lot of parts of town. I've been down Bradshaw Drive, trees down along Bradshaw Drive and some of the other roads in that southern part of Gillen as well, power lines down. Most people have got home and have started sort of cutting up trees. You could hear this, there was the sound of chainsaws, blowers, people on the tools getting stuff done. But yeah, it's that part of town. And the question is whether the storm on Friday might have sort of weakened some of the trees, which then didn't go down then, but might have come down now.
6: Yeah, we did hear from Adam White from NTES about an hour ago and mentioned that, yeah, it's a very real possibility that was a contributing factor. And the fact, Brash, that it's not the last of the storms that we're expecting for the week. Looks like we'll be getting a few more in the next couple of days. So, yeah, some

0: more to come, I suppose.
1: Well, I mean, this is a bit like 2022. We had two intense storms in about 1 week. And that year, they were very small and intense. They ran through from where I'm now in Tamaramara, through Bradshaw, Gillon, through the Gap, and off to the Desert Springs. And this one's a bit bigger. And the strange thing, I was watching the rain come in, and I thought, oh, maybe you'll miss town. But then it came like a freight train. And I've got to say, at my place, the wind, I mean, I haven't got a calibrated finger, but that was getting close to 100K an hour.
0: Wow. Yeah, that's what we were hearing back too. So it was really, really whipping through. It was very, very scary stuff. We were, standing outside the studio, and then the door decided to stop working for us when we wanted to start running inside and taking shelter. It was very intense. Do you know if the power's, are you out of power? What's your situation there?
1: I was when I left, and you just mentioned 9,000 properties. That's nearly the whole of the town.
0: Yeah.
1: There's not many more than 9,000 properties in Alice Springs. So I'd be intrigued. There was certainly power on in the centre of town, a lot of water over the Stott Terrace and Stuart Highway intersection, a lot of traffic there as well, a lot of water down towards the Tom Brown roundabout as well. The Chinaman Creek is flowing quite fast into the Gap area. So actually a heavy tree gap. There's water going through the gap straight from the drain. I don't think the river's running per se, but there's certainly a lot of water coming out of the drains.
0: Well, stay safe. Be careful as you're driving around, especially with all this water. Brash, thanks for the update. Appreciate it. And I'm sure you'll be on all of the aftermath tomorrow morning as well.
1: Yeah, absolutely. And be aware of the power lines and the police have got roadblocks in a lot of locations, especially around off Bradshaw.
0: Yep, absolutely. Follow police instruction. Brash, thanks so much for the update.
1: Take care.
0: Appreciate it. Always looking out for you, the Alice Springs community, on his day off. Couldn't be any better. It is really, really wild out there, and not looking forward to braving it in 50 minutes' time. Keep your updates coming through. George has just sent a picture through. A big tree has fallen just outside Gillon Club and in the Bloomfield area. He's seeing trees down, water over the road as well. I'm not sure exactly which road it is that he's just sent this picture through of, but yes, there are widespread power outages, water across roads, trees across roads as well, but the cleanup is well on the way. Another update for you, post from the town pool, the Aquatic and Leisure Centre has closed early today due to the storm, as probably to be expected. They say thanks for your understanding and stay safe out there, Alice Springs. Keep us updated. Let me know what you're seeing out there. You can give me a call, 1300 019 783.

0: The Triffids for your Monday afternoon. It's Wide Open Road on ABC Alice Springs. How are you holding up out there as that storm damage is, people are really managing through it. Trees are still down across town, and as is power as well. 9,000 properties in Alice Springs are without power due to the damage caused by the storm. In a statement from Power and Water that we just got through, it says our crews are assessing the damage. They're going to work to restore services as quickly as is safely possible. And the communities of Arumbara, Burt Plain, Ilpapa, Simpson, Hermansburg, Hugh, Namajira and Wallace Rockhole have also been affected. We remind people to stay away from fallen trees and power lines and always assume power lines are live. If you see fallen trees and power lines, please call Power and Water. You can call 1-800-245-090 and call 000 in case of an emergency as well. And if you want the full list of outages, which is basically everywhere at this point, powerwater.com.au/outages. I think I saw somebody coming through in one of my group chats that they were having disrupted phone service as well, but that doesn't seem to be the case for most. What are you seeing out there? Let me know. 1300 019 783. Patricia, you're on Babbage Street. How's it looking?
1: Thanks, dear. Corner of Babbage and Nucky. Brashy lives just down Nucky Avenue. I don't know how he went, but
0: are you doxing Brash right now, Patricia? Oh, we know where he lives. Don't mind me, Brash. Patricia.
1: Okay,
0: let's
1: got
0: talk.
1: Two ghost gums on the other side that Frida Glynn planted. The Samoan people from next door have cleaned away a whole lot of branches that came down. You know, the wood soft, and it just made a big mess. But our big silky oak, which was tall, much, much taller than the house, has lost its crown. And that's come down across the fence line. And Christopher, with his handsaw, has dealt with it. So, you know, both the two grandsons and granny, who are nearly 90, we've been poking around. But the thing is that there's still some, quite a size, lying on the line.
0: Wow, okay. I mean, that's a bit concerning. You haven't gone anywhere near it, have you?
1: Oh, Christopher's a sparky. He wouldn't touch it.
0: No, absolutely not.
1: No.
0: You've called it into Power and Water?
1: Well, how do you reach Power and Water?
0: Do you have how are you reaching me?
1: Well, Paul gave me a number. Tom, my husband, sat here for all the time we were out there. He sat here waiting to get through. So
0: wow,
1: it's not getting
0: right.
1: Through, you... But, you know, there's a main just down, just

0: near our house. That has to be turned off to deal with these wires.
1: Yeah, absolutely.
0: So we need the linesmen, who know what they're doing. So we're okay. We've got gas.
1: That's good. That's good. At least
0: But,
1: you can still cook your tea tonight.
0: oh no, we're having pizza, girl. We're
1: Yeah,
0: having pizza
1: that's
0: after
1: it.
0: all that work the boys have been doing. We'll have pizza. Celebrate.
1: Well, I hope the pizza places are still going as
0: Well,
1: well.
0: that's a
1: Maybe we
0: thought.
1: need
0: I
1: to.
0: hadn't thought of that.
1: I mean, if 9,000 properties power are out,
0: Yeah,
1: then I
0: that
1: don't know
0: may
1: if you're
0: be up
1: getting pizza.
0: too.
1: Yeah, we're gonna have to
0: Oh.
1: go Bella Alice full wood fire. There's no other options. We'll
0: You have to
1: see.
0: what?
1: We'll have to go full wood fire pizza. Or there are no other options. No, we'll yeah. Well, good luck.
0: Okay.
1: Good luck with it. Thank you, Patricia.
0: Yes.
1: Thank you for the update.
0: Okay.
1: And hope you get through to power and water as well. The emergency line again is 1-800-245-090. And if you're not having any luck there, you can go to NTES as well, NT Emergency Services on check out their website too. For now, for all the most up-to-date information, we're going to get check in with the Bureau of Meteorology as we usually do as well, with your weather forecast for the coming afternoon and the coming days as well. I've just seen another bomb thunderstorm warning come through, and it was for came through at 5 o'clock, so it was 20 minutes ago, but it was out further to the east, central and east Simpson district, so covering Altunga, Santa Teresa, and Fink and Colgrove. So it's just kind of moving out, moving east at this point, or that's what it looks like. But we'll get confirmation from the bomb really soon. And yeah, just trying to keep on top of all of the updates with emergency services and the cops and everybody for you. Stay safe as you're driving around out there, and keep letting me know what you're seeing. I'm getting so many photos and videos coming through. A lot of water over roads. I'm seeing quite a bit of damage too at the Doubletree, at the Hilton on Bradshaw Drive. The whole roof is out. That's absolutely wild to see. Yeah, keep us updated. It's Nat Tenchich with you for your Monday. Very complicated drive home following this storm. I'll be here with you, updating you with any extra information as well. Thanks for, yeah, making this a community space where we can help each other out. We can take a little break. This is Billy Joel.

0: Billy Joel, Vienna, on ABC Alice Springs. Hello. Nat Tenchich with you for this really wild afternoon. I hope you're holding up okay. It's been good to hear that from St John Ambulance, at least. There have been no unusual calls. Sounds like people are mostly staying safe out there following this big storm. Do not touch. There's a lot of trees on power lines, and there are a lot of potential power lines sort of floating about in these floodwaters. So just be really careful out there. Look after yourself, look after each other, and let's just maybe get the full stats of what just happened and what's to come.
1: 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Weather.
0: Rob Baniak's from The Bomb. Rob, what a bit of weather we just had.
2: It was quite an impressive cell. A line of storms, really. We did get wind gusts close to 100 kilometres an hour, and apparently there have been reports from the public of even bigger hailstones than last time we had thunderstorms come through the area. So now, as everyone's feeling, I'm sure the temperature's gone down quite a bit following the storm, down to about 25 degrees from the low 30s before. That means it's likely too cold to see a repeat of that storm. Like, you might still see a few little thunderstorms over the evening, but nothing of that scale, which I'm sure people will be happy to hear.
0: Yeah, well, I mean, happy to hear too that the temperature's dropped, because certainly no one's going to be able to use their aircon right now, because power's still out largely around town.
2: Yeah.
0: How much rainfall did we just see there?
2: So rainfall-wise, wasn't actually that as intense as you might think. The sort of largest amount that we got in the rain gauge was about 10 millimetres. But 10 millimetres in a very short time period, right? The rain was heavy, it's just moved on relatively quickly. How was it out there? Did you go outside at all? Or?
0: Yeah, it was pretty intense. I was standing outside waiting for it to roll through, and then we decided to go stand at the front of the ABC studios, and we're sort of loving it, and then it started really getting quite close and quite cagey, and there were sparks flying from one of the power lines very close, and we all screamed and tried to run inside, but our door wasn't opening because we have an electric security door, so that was really scary, actually.
2: So you were trapped outside?
0: Yeah, for a little bit. Then we got very quickly rescued by Paul, who was inside. So, yeah, that was, don't go storm chasing. Don't go chasing storms.
2: Yeah, well, you learned the hard way.
0: To misquote
2: TLC. Don't be like those folks in America that go chasing the tornadoes and stuff.
0: Right, exactly. No Helen Hunt business around here. And really, really hectic winds too in that storm.
2: Yeah, close to 100 k's an hour. Now, the funny thing is there's been, I don't know how funny it is, but the thing is there's been storms in South Australia as well, which are quite strong. The winds didn't get anywhere near as strong as that. Winds were only about 70 k's down that way. So it does seem like Alice copped a particularly strong cell, so it's rather unlucky in that way. But I suppose we're not out of the woods yet. There's still the chance of severe thunderstorms tomorrow, again, bringing damaging wind gusts, large hail, and the chance of heavy rainfall. And also for Tea Tree, Jervoice, Yulara, much of the south, really. I hate to say it, but there's a chance we see something similar tomorrow, to be honest.
0: Okay, brace yourselves for that tomorrow. Rob, is this quite unusual? I mean, I was talking to Brash just at the start of the hour about the last time storms were kind of this bad and a couple in succession, and it was 2022 apparently. But three in such close succession, I mean, this seems pretty, is it unusual?
2: Yeah. I mean, I suppose it is, because you've had that decent... Like, you've had a few decent troughs in the southern Northern Territory over the last week or two, and normally, as you know, they just move on, right? You get rain, and then you get, like, I don't know, maybe 5, 6, 7 days of more drier weather. Obviously, that hasn't happened this time. There's been a few little troughs that got going, I think, you know, given that the trough was there, it wasn't that surprising, and we did warn for this possibility earlier in the day, but to get... few troughs like that in a row. No, it's not terribly common. No. No, you've witnessed history, Nat.
0: Yeah. Witnessing history, how good. We love to witness history. And this was described, at least by Power and Water, as a storm cell. I'm just really curious, Rob, as to, like, the definition of a storm cell and whether what we saw today and on Friday as well were both storm cells.
2: Yeah. A storm cell. So a storm's caused by warm, moist air rising, because warm air rises. Like, think back to what we all learnt in school. And you don't have air rising everywhere across an area. Like, that would be ridiculous. That would mean you'd have a storm over hundreds of square kilometres, which can happen occasionally. But anyway, a storm cell is basically the heart of the storm, you can think of it. It's the warm air that rises, and then as it goes up, parts of it turn into ice, and it gets electrical charge, and then that charge causes lightning. So when you hear storm, so just basically it means storm. And if you look at the radar, those blobs, you'll see that storms are made up of blobs usually. Sometimes the blobs join into lines, but that blob, so to speak, is the cell. This was almost more of a line of storms, though. And when you get a line of storms like this, you can call it a squall line, and it helps sort of, they form like a front in the direction they're heading. So you get, and what that does is it kind of focuses the wind. So you get, that's often some of your windiest storms are when storms form up into a line and all travel together. So, long story short, a storm cell is simply a storm, though in some cases, just like this one, they do tend to move more in a line, and that's often when you get some of the windiest conditions.
0: Okay, wow. All right. Well, I've learned something. And it looks like that would just is just continuing because keep an eye out for the rest of the week.
2: Definitely tomorrow. From tomorrow, like after tomorrow, it's a lower risk. But yeah, no, do watch out tomorrow. So we've published to Twitter like the map of on our Northern Territory Twitter handle, like the map of areas that might get severe thunderstorms tomorrow. Again, it's more of an afternoon, evening thing. So, yeah, just look at those. Look at that Twitter post if you feel like it. And otherwise, on the app, there'll be the warnings on the website too. So, yeah, no, unfortunately, another day of it. But after that, should settle down somewhat.
0: All right. Rob, thanks so much for the update. Appreciate it.
2: No worries, Nat. Have a good one.
0: Thanks. We'll try our very best here in the centre. Rob Urbaniak from the Bureau of Meteorology for you there. It's just on 5:30, which means it's time for your news headlines. Paul Serratore's got them.
3: Good afternoon, Nat. Making news this half hour, the Deputy Chief Officer of NT Emergency Services says there have been multiple requests for help with fallen trees following a short but wild storm that lashed Alice Springs this afternoon. Multiple suburbs remain without power and trees are blocking the roads after the town was hit by heavy rain, 100 km/h winds and hail at about 3:30 p.m. Power and Water says there are 9,000 properties in Alice Springs without power. Meanwhile, Adam White from NTES says residents of Alice Springs need to stay pretty vigilant for the next few days in case of more storms. Health officials in Gaza say an Israeli strike has killed at least two Palestinians in the southern Gaza Strip. The Israel military says it targeted a militant in the area without giving further details. Israel says Hamas has been rearming and launching attacks in violation of their ceasefire and has stepped up strikes on the group in recent weeks. Hamas denies trying to carry out attacks or rebuild its arsenal and accuses Israel of undermining the Gaza peace agreement. And the AFL has asked the Carlton Football Club for information about the circumstances surrounding the hospitalisation of two of its players on Sunday morning. The club says Lachie Cowan and Will Hayward were both admitted to hospital for separate reasons and were both discharged a short time later. An Ambulance Victoria spokesperson confirmed yesterday that advanced life support paramedics responded to reports of an incident in South Yarra at around 5:15 a.m. on Sunday, with a man in his 20s taken to the Alfred Hospital with upper body injuries in a stable condition. And Nat, there'll be more news at 6 o'clock.
0: Excellent. Thanks so much, Paul. Also getting some information coming through. School updates would be really good to get. Hearing that parents for Centralian Middle School have been asked to keep their kids home tomorrow if they are able to, if it is safe and convenient to do so. And I have seen a little bit of damage at Centralia Middle School as well. Looks like some trees down there also. I'm not sure what the go is for other schools and whether that will be put out there to keep kids at home where you can tomorrow so that the schools can recover. But look, it's been a really, really hectic storm and quite a lot of damage in a very short amount of time. And as you're hearing as well, that it's likely there will be damage tomorrow too. So, stick with us. Keeping you updated. Let me know what you're seeing out there too. And look, while it's all sort of settling somewhat and the cleanup is going on, maybe we can get you a little bit of reprieve with some book chat. Stick with me. Truly wild day. This is Oasis. Anyway, here's Wonderwall.

0: Oasis. Wonderwall on your Monday afternoon. As we are all making our way, well, as you're making your way home after this intense storm that happened about 2 hours ago, it's, leaving us a little bit unsure of what's open, what's closed. We'll, keep letting you know, especially because I've gone to check roadreport.nt.gov.au and there are no updates as far as I can see. Usually I would say go to Road Report. Everything is not marked at the moment, so we'll just keep letting you know right up until 6 o'clock what's up and what's down. Big thanks to Julie, who's been our eyes out on the roads, mainly because I'm just trying to figure out how I'm going to get home after this. plenty of trees down all across town. Trees down over Gap Road, trees down around Saturdeen. Trees down in Eastside, trees down in Breitling, trees down everywhere. So as you're popping around, just listen to emergency instructions, be careful, make your best decisions, and we'll all get home eventually.
1: You can't judge a book by looking at the cover.
0: And I guess if your power's still out, then maybe it's a good time to read to entertain yourself. What else are you going to be doing apart from listening to the radio? We talk books every other week with Carl Merchant from the Public Library. How you doing?
2: I'm just glad to be here today, Nat.
0: Honestly, I can't believe you made it in. I'm looking at you going, you drove here. I was happy to give you a phone call. You could have stayed at home. It's nice to see you. It's nice to see you in one piece.
2: Rain, sleet, and snow. I'm glad to be alive.
0: Honestly, so how's the library faring? Is everything okay?
2: Unfortunately, we've had to close early today. I think we closed around 4:40, 4:30 today because unfortunately we had several leaks in the roof and it was deemed unsafe or unsuitable for the patrons, so we sent them all home. A lot of them were quite happy to get home after the rain had ceased and, we all made our way out of the building as well.
0: Yeah, scary stuff. The books are all okay for now?
2: Thankfully, that we got our tarps up pretty early before the leak started and we've moved books away from the danger zones, but nothing seemed to be wet when I last checked, which is a relief.
0: That's really good. And how was your drive over here? Anything you noticed on the way over?
2: The KFC Old Monty's intersection's shut. They've also, I think, closed off the front of Hartley Street. So that's by the Overlanders Steakhouse and the Hertz Car Rental. So if you want to get into the Gap, you're going to have to go past the Reptile Centre and make your way along the Stuart Highway.
0: All right. Helpful. Thank you. Thank you for being out there and updating us on what's happening on the roads, Carl. We appreciate it. All right. Should we talk about books?
2: I think that'll be a nice change of pace.
0: Library? Let's do it. So some really exciting stuff coming up at the library because it is the spooky month, the spooky season. Halloween is incoming. Tell us what's going on for Halloween at the library.
2: Well, on Friday the 30th of October at 3:30 to 4:30, we're going to have Spooky Story Time, which is our annual Halloween event, and it'll be a lot of frightful fun. The spooky story will be, it's mostly targeted at kids, so it won't be too spooky, but it'll be just spooky enough for everyone to get a tingle up their spine and have a, bit of a laugh. we're going to have a spooky story read to the children. It'll be a picture.

0: picture book, and then we'll have some Halloween craft as well. It won't be a Halloween costume craft, so come prepared. And we'll have a Halloween costume parade, a little bit like we did for Book Week. It won't be like the sort of Project Runway vibe, though, unfortunately, as you know, you'll be coming pre-dressed. And we'll also have a fancy dress competition. So dress up in your spookiest, silliest, or most original costume for a chance to win a prize. There will be bonus points for homemade creations, so get down, do some DIY.
1: Okay.
0: And there'll be prizes for spookiest costume and the most original costume. So, you know, like, start thinking about it.
1: Yeah.
0: Do something different.
1: Yeah. An original costume. So, I'm excited to see what people come up with.
0: Yeah.
1: Big in the library news, which we were going to talk about a couple of weeks ago, and we just haven't managed to catch each other.
0: Yeah.
1: But the special collections, finally back and available for people. Well, hopefully. Have we heard about the collection, actually?
0: Yeah, I think I spoke about it briefly with Paul.
1: No, but I mean, is it okay after
0: the storm? Absolutely. No, so far we don't actually know. CDU staff are very good, though. They've got lots of tarpaulins, so they would have probably blanketed the collection. And there's never been leaks reported in that part of the building. We had a very detailed discussion before everything went ahead. They're very confident about that. So as far as I know, everything's all good, but I'll probably have to pop down there at some point and just make sure it's all okay.
1: Yeah, good. Because apart from, today's, bizarre happenings notwithstanding, it's now open for the public with extended hours.
0: Yep, it runs from 8:30. You can go into the CDU library and access the Alice Springs Public Library special collection from 8:30 to 7 o'clock, Monday to Friday. Those are longer hours than we originally had, because it was only accessible from 10 to 6, which was the library's normal opening hours, during when it was located at the library itself. It is closed on weekends, but that was the case too for when it was at the library, so you know, it's pretty good. So if you work late or if you start late, you can pop in and have a look around there. It's very cool. Some of our staff went down there and they had a good time, you know, looking at old yearbooks, old newspapers, and just interesting books on Alice Springs history and local languages and other fun things like that.
1: Wow. What are some of your favourite pieces in the collection?
0: Oh, I love the old newspapers. The old advocates are available as part of the digital archive on the special collections computers, which are still located at the Alice Springs Public Library. So if you're after... if you want to look at our advocate archive, if you want to access the sensitive items cabinet, or you want to look at the AV collection, that's all still on site at Alice Springs Public Library. But all the books and all the fun things like that, they're located at CDU. I love the old newspapers. There's a lot of interesting books. I think Boss Drover by Keith Wiley, which is the biography of Matt Savage, the Boss Drover, an outback character immortalised by Ted Egan in his song. That's a very interesting look at territory history. It's very warts and all. And it's out of print, which is a real shame. So that's one of the few places you can read it. There's lots of fabulous stuff. We've got books by local authors. We've just got books on the history of Alice Springs. If you like infrastructure, we've got a lot of reports there about things like tourism and building. So I think there's a little bit of something for everyone. If you're poetically minded, or if you're interested in culture and language, there's something for you there. If you're just into history and data, there's something for you there. I think we've got a lot of CLC annual reports as well, and native title stuff. So if you're, if you're a legally minded person, which is probably not the best description of it, but I don't know. Come down and have a look.
1: Yeah, absolutely. So that's the Alice Springs Archival Collection. It's at the CDU Library. You can access it 8:30 till 7 p.m. Monday to Friday. You're listening to ABC Alice Springs. I'm hanging out with Carl Merchant from the Alice Springs Library, as I do every other week. And I want to get a few updates on some of the collections that are out at the moment, because there's a bit happening in the book world. But we'll get to it after this from Christine Arnoux.

0: Christina, I knew it couldn't be more fitting. Some sunshine on this very rainy day, very intensely for a little hot minute, a hot 15 minutes rainy day here in Alice Springs. That cleanup is continuing. I've got, this can see the fireys now opposite the studio, just chopping up one of the trees that's fallen on Gap Road. It's pretty wild out there. We're talking books. We're just coming down a little bit from that wildness with Carl Merchant from the Alice Springs Library. Now, Carl, let's talk about something nice for now. Something rather exciting. RN's Top 100 Australian Books Countdown. It's coming up this weekend.
1: Yes, I'm a lot more excited for it than the Hottest 100. So.
0: Tell me, you've done your vote, you went and deliberated, went back and looked at some of your favourite books and the like. What did you land on?
1: This was really hard. I decided I was like, I'm going to do one book per author. Otherwise, I'd probably have like three from one author and be like, oh no, then I wouldn't have any space for anyone else. And I wanted to have a bit of territory representation as well. So I thought long and hard, and I voted, and then I kicked myself a couple of days later and was like, oh, maybe I should have put this or that on there. But, shall I read out my list?
0: And let's, please.
1: If anybody's listening, they can text and be abusive or ridicule.
0: No one me. Would do that to you, Carl.
1: Who knows? So, they're not ordered, but I started off with

0: Cloud Street by Tim Winton as my number one pick.
1: Classic.
0: I haven't read that since high school, but that was a book that really stayed with me. And I remember, I think I sat in the school library every day and read it till I was finished. And then I made my one and only trip to Canberra, and I bought a nice hardback copy, which got wrinkled in the sun at some point. And I pulled it off the shelf for the first time in a few years when I was thinking about this, and miraculously the wrinkles had disappeared with age. So that was cool. But yeah, Cloud Street, amazing novel, so well written. The characters are really, they're beautifully drawn. Like, they're frustrating, they're fascinating, they're human more than anything. And the book is, I don't know, it's so interesting because it breaks with reality and yet it's so emotionally real at the same time. And it's also a very funny novel, despite its sadness. And it's, I don't know, it's just a cracking read. I went, for my second pick, I went with Eye of the Storm by Patrick White, who's our only Nobel laureate for literature. I actually haven't read that much Patrick White, so somebody's probably going to be yelling at me like, why don't you vote for Voss, or, you know, something like that. But I think Eye of the Storm is a terrific novel. It's compelling. It is dense, but it's not difficult the way, say, Voss is. I think it's a long book, and you have to commit to it. You need to surrender to White's rhythms and descend into the minds of the characters and just go with it. And sometimes you're not going to tear through it, but you just got to go with the flow. And the characters are all so well drawn. They're a bunch of prickly, fascinating human beings with complicated desires and loves and hates and wants. And the way, I think this is the great thing, maybe it's the Aussie thing about White, he's so great at evoking physical geography, but also the geography of the mind. So the way he maps the minds of these characters is just so fascinating. And when he goes into the bush in the final third of the book, you can really smell the rain on the leaves, you can smell the petrichor, you can taste the atmosphere of the bush, and it's a really remarkable piece of writing. We've also got, just in the library, just plugging a different book, his first novel, Happy Valley, which he disowned, and I really like it. It's a really good read. It's like reading a Virginia Woolf novel set in the New South Wales high country, and it's really fascinating. Anyway, I'll get back to my picks.
1: Yep.
0: Then I went for The Plains by Gerald Murnane, who's another Aussie writer who's, I think he's tipped that, like, oh, maybe he'll win the Nobel next. Really fascinating novel. Again, it breaks with reality. It's about a man who goes to make a documentary film about a community of farmers in a rural setting, which we slowly realise is not actually real.
1: Oh.
0: And it's this peculiar, I'm not going to say dry, but there's something, because it's a very compelling novel. It's quite short. I think it's about 200 pages, but it's weird without being overtly weird. And it's a documentation of a culture which exists only in Murnane's mind. And it's just so fascinating. It's like, it's sort of a microcosm of the world, but it's also not. It's an otherworldly book. And I thought it was, I don't know, it's stayed with me in a really interesting way.
1: Yeah.
0: Ever since. But it's one I'm not quite sure how to describe at the same time.
1: Carl, we're getting close to the end of the show. Can you rapid fire through the rest?
0: I'll tear through the rest. For my territory picks, I actually bit off two for biographies. I did Alexis Wright's Tracker, mm-hmm. which is a biography of the Northern Territory politician, public figure, Tracker Tillmouth. It's a set of oral histories. It's really fascinating. I did Sabriel for Garth Nix. That was going to be my YA pick, you know, the fantasy classic. I did The Tale of Frieda Kaiser, which is another biography. It's about Frieda Kaiser and Karl Strello, the German missionaries at the start of the 20th century in Central Australia. Fascinating book filled with loads of anti-history. I did The Drover's Wife by Henry Lawson, because that story is so studied through Australian schools, but it's so quintessential, an example of early 20th century, late 19th century Australian literature. I did Picnic at Hanging Rock because it's just so evocative. Like, what an amazing book by Joan Lindsay. I did Wake and Fright for Kenneth Cook. That was my thriller pick because that's such a unsettling and brilliant little novel. And for a poetry pick, I did Collected Poems by Les Murray,

0: any update for an estimated time for restoration of power? We've been putting calls into Power and Water all afternoon. They say restoration works are beginning and it's all hands on deck to get it back up and going, but there is no ETA, unfortunately. They mentioned too in a statement, please stay away from fallen trees and power lines. Always assume power lines are live, and they're working as fast and as hard as they can to get on top of those outages. So your patience, I suppose, is appreciated. Look after yourselves this afternoon. I'm also hearing that traffic's been redirected many a time. It's a bit tricky getting around at the moment. And I also did just see a St. John ambulance vehicle driving down Gap Road too. So I'm sure there will be plenty of updates in the aftermath of this storm event with Stuart Brash in the morning. So tune in to 783 ABC Alice Springs or on the ABC Listen app as well. 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

0: Good evening, Joseph Hathaway-Wilson with ABC News. Nearly 10,000 homes are without power in Alice Springs following a destructive storm that tore through the town earlier this afternoon. Winds reached 100 kilometres per hour, ripping down trees and power lines across multiple suburbs, while heavy rain has caused localised road surface flooding. Power and Water says 9,000 properties in Alice Springs are without power, with a severe thunderstorm warning issued for the next several hours in parts of the Simpson and Lassiter districts. NTES Deputy Chief Officer Adam White says the public should stay vigilant and keep up to date with weather warnings in coming days, with NTES responding to 33 calls so far.
1: What I would say is that for the next 4 to 5 days, the residents of Alice Springs need to be pretty vigilant, because I don't think this one will be the last one for the week. There's some predictions that we're going to have some severe storms over the coming days.
0: Northern Territory Police say they are extremely concerned by the number of young domestic violence victims following the death of a 16-year-old in a remote community. Police are investigating the death of the Queensland girl in Alpurrurulam on the NT-Queensland border. A 26-year-old man, who police say was known to the victim, has been arrested. In July, a 17-year-old girl was found dead at a home in the remote community of Gallawinku, with a 34-year-old man charged with murder. Acting Commander Mark Grieve said the incidents are worrying.
2: We're extremely concerned. The age of victims are getting younger and younger. The causation behind why this is occurring, why we've had a certain number in a short amount of time, we're working through.
0: To Canberra, opposition MP Garth Hamilton has denied Josh Frydenberg's possible political comeback is a distraction for Liberal leader Angus Taylor. The former federal treasurer lost his Victorian seat of Kooyong to independent Monique Ryan at the 2022 election. Mr. Frydenberg was interviewed by 60 Minutes on the weekend and did not rule out a return to federal politics. Mr. Hamilton says he's happy to see Mr. Frydenberg express an interest in making a comeback, but also insists the Liberal Party needs to move forward.
3: The Liberal Party's gone through a period where we need to rebuild and have some new ideas and a way forward and a way ahead. And I think that's what we should be focused on. And right now, I am very happy that Angus Taylor has been doing the hard work on the policy front.
0: Overseas, aviation data from analytics firm Cirium indicates about 60% of scheduled flights at Riyadh International Airport in Saudi Arabia are expected to be cancelled during today. It comes after missile attacks on the Saudi capital's airport by Yemen's Iran-aligned Houthis killed over a dozen people in the past 2 days. The airport remains closed after the latest strike that killed one person and left nearly a dozen hurt. That followed another deadly strike claimed by the Houthis the previous day, in which 13 people died and more than 300 were wounded. Ukrainian President Volodymyr Zelensky says he needs more details, but would support a ceasefire if Russia does. The BBC's Dan Johnson reports.
4: The Ukrainians were apparently taken by surprise when Donald Trump announced they and the Russians had agreed to stop hitting each other's energy facilities. And many doubted Russia's commitment to the move, especially as attacks on power stations continued in Kyiv and Kharkiv. Parts of both cities have been without electricity, causing blackouts and disrupting metro trains and trolleybuses.

0: disasters. The water supply has also struggled without pumps. Ukrainians were preparing for another difficult winter in the dark, with Russia targeting elements of the electricity and city heating infrastructure. In response, Ukraine has been striking Russian oil refineries with long-range drones.
1: South Australian Premier Peter Malinauskas says he remains confident in the safety of the state government's planned MotoGP circuit, following a federal court challenge from a man concerned about rider welfare. A Queensland game developer is seeking a permanent injunction against the street circuit because, in his view, the track would compromise rider safety. But Mr. Malinauskas says he's satisfied motorsport safety experts are assessing the circuit.
2: We put our, in government and executive leadership, you put your confidence in experts who understand the detail and live and breathe this every single day, and they're the people that make the final judgments, and we're working with them collaboratively and very confident about how that's going.
1: In the weather, a heatwave warning remains in place tomorrow across the Daly and Arnhem districts, likely impacting Adelaide River, Batchelor, Berry Springs and Jabiroo. A slight chance of showers over the North Arnhem district, a high chance of showers and thunderstorms in the northwest Simpson and southern Barkly districts, severe thunderstorms possible in the Simpson, Lassiter, southern Barkly and far southwest Tanami districts, a slight to medium chance of showers elsewhere, Darwin possible showers a top of 34, Katherine a top of 40, Alice Springs a top of 29. You're up to date with ABC News.
3: Good evening. This is PM. I'm Barbara Miller on Gadigal land in Sydney. Tonight, an Australian engineer allowed to leave Iraq after spending years behind bars. Also, calls for the live broadcast of a US military execution to be banned in Australia. And could a plan by New York Mayor Zoran Mamdani for supermarkets to be government-owned work here?
4: We make less than 2 cents in the dollar pre-tax profit. If their idea of reducing prices by up to 30% is what they're going to do, then the Australian taxpayer is going to end up funding a lot of the associated losses.
3: Two years ago, Australian engineer Robert Pether pleaded for the government to do more to secure his release from an Iraqi prison. I want to go back to Australia and hear the birds, swim at the beach, sit and watch the harbour while the ferries come and go, and feel the sun on my skin, he wrote. 3 years into a five-year jail sentence on fraud charges. He was released from prison last year, but until now has been barred from leaving Iraq. But today, the 51-year-old has been allowed to fly to Ireland to be reunited with his family. Middle East correspondent Matthew Doran has been following the case.
5: Barb, good evening. Robert Pether had been in Iraq working on a massive construction project there, the building of a new headquarters for the Central Bank of Iraq. And I use the term massive because it is quite simply a huge building, which is now a part of the Baghdad skyline designed by the late Iraqi British architect Zaha Hadid and her firm there at a cost of $800 million. He'd been working on this project as a contractor before there were a series of disputes between the Central Bank of Iraq, the contractors, the building companies and the like. And it was back in April 2021 that he was arrested alongside an Egyptian colleague and charged with deception. He's always maintained his innocence, but he was soon after sentenced to 5 years jail along with that Egyptian colleague, and he was fined more than $10 million as well. His family always said that he was effectively a pawn in this broader dispute over the delays and budget blowouts relating to the new building in Baghdad there. And they also said that he was presented with effectively a confession that was written in Arabic. He was forced to sign it without necessarily understanding what was said there. The United Nations back in 2021 had mentioned his case in terms of arbitrary detention. They'd said that the two men had been subjected to acts of torture and ill treatment, things like being shown torture rooms, blindfolded, screened at, and that was further evidence as to the trumped up nature of this, or the fraudulent nature of these fraud charges and the conviction there. While he was in jail, his health deteriorated, both physical health and mental health. He had blackouts. He had fairly rudimentary surgery to deal with suspected skin cancers, which he had a history of. There was a sort of glimmer of hope back in

0: June last year when he was released from jail, but he was not allowed to leave Iraq. And there was a fear from the family that that meant they were trying to find more charges to pin him with and effectively stop him from ever leaving there. But now, of course, this situation has developed to the point that he is now out of Iraq. And as we go to air this evening, he is on a plane bound for Ireland to be reunited with his family because that's where they live.
1: And Robert Panther's family has lobbied the government all this time to do more to secure his release. At one point, Mr. Panther said he felt abandoned by the government. What do we know about what efforts were being made by Australia to secure his release?
0: We've heard from the Foreign Minister, Penny Wong, in the last couple of hours announcing that Robert Panther had left Iraq and that he was being escorted on the plane by the Australian ambassador to Iraq as he goes to his final destination. You are right there. There has been long criticism from the Panther family about how the Australian government has handled this. They have not been the most glowing in their assessment there, suggesting that they were effectively sitting on their hands, that they weren't using every opportunity to lobby for his release. That's something that Penny Wong and indeed her predecessor, the former Liberal Senator Maurice Payne, who was Foreign Minister during the Morrison government years, they have long rejected that and said that there was a lot of work happening behind the scenes, high-level representations to try to secure his release.
1: And as you said, it wasn't just the jail sentence, but this massive fine. Is there any word yet on whether, now that he's left Iraq, that essentially falls away, or might he still be liable in their view to paying that fine?
0: Yeah, that is still something that we haven't quite learned at this point. I think it would be safe to say that if he is being released and is being allowed to leave the country, perhaps that liability has been waived, because that is one of the key concerns that the family had, that they did not have the means to pay a fine like this. And they'd almost seen this as a way of the Iraqi government trying to recoup costs as a part of this budget blowout and these delays in the construction project, trying to recoup their own losses by fining these individuals. So perhaps that is the case, that this liability has been waived there. This whole ordeal has put immense financial pressure on the Panther family, who, as I mentioned, live in Ireland. They've had to sell a lot of their assets. They've had to put their home up for sale to try to fund his legal case. And over the last year or so, more than a year now, because he was released from jail in June last year, to fund his ongoing accommodation in Iraq and his medical needs there. Again, a piece of criticism that they've had for the Australian government, saying that there hasn't been enough support on that side of the equation as well, and they've had to rely on the support of others to ensure that Robert Panther had somewhere to live in Baghdad while he was waiting this sort of decision. So a lot of information still yet to come out, and certainly it seems like the family are wanting to be reunited with him before they start to share more of those details.
1: Middle East correspondent Matthew Doran. One Nation MP Barnaby Joyce has joined growing calls from across the political spectrum for a live stream of the execution by military firing squad of a US man to be blocked in Australia. US Defence Secretary Pete Hegseth announced last week that the execution of Nidal Hassan would be live streamed. Hassan was sentenced to death for an Al-Qaeda-inspired attack on the Fort Hood military base in Texas in 2009, in which he fatally shot 13 people. The execution of the former US Army psychiatrist is set to take place in December, but there are questions around the ethics of the broadcast. Brooke Young reports.
2: It's a rare moment of unity across the political aisle. One Nation MP Barnaby Joyce has joined calls from the Greens urging the federal government to ban the live stream of Nidal Hassan's execution by firing squad in the US.
3: We don't have the death penalty in Australia, and I certainly don't want any children or anybody, to be honest, to witness another human being being shot by a firing squad. No, I don't want that.
2: The former United States Army psychiatrist was convicted of fatally shooting 13 unarmed soldiers at a US military base in Texas in 2009. Last week, US Defense Secretary Pete Hegseth announced that Nidal Hassan's execution would be broadcast live. The United States military hasn't executed an American soldier via firing squad since the Second World War.
4: And so he's going to get a firing squad of soldiers, as it should be. And we'll make sure that people are able to watch it, that it's public, because people need to understand that there's serious consequence for these types of things.
2: But that's not going down well in Australia.

0: Greens communications spokesperson, Sarah Hanson-Young, has written to both the eSafety Commissioner, Julie Inman-Grant, and Communications Minister, Annika Wells, seeking their assurance that the broadcast wouldn't be shown in the country.
1: I want the Minister and the government to send a very clear warning sign to those big platforms like YouTube, like TikTok, that this type of activity will not be accepted to be streamed here on Australian soil.
0: The Coalition agrees, labelling the live stream highly problematic. But Shadow Treasurer Tim Wilson also says a ban could impede free speech.
2: My basic principle is we shouldn't be promoting that sort of violence. And so my fundamental view is, yes, I think it's enormously problematic to tolerate this type of behaviour. But the challenge is going to be, how do you do that in a way that doesn't amount to a censorship ban?
0: Australian online safety experts fear that even if the government does move to legislate a ban, VPNs could be used to get around it. But that doesn't mean that such laws would be worthless.
3: The value of potential regulation is that it would stop entering into people's feeds when they don't want it. If people wanted to use a VPN to get around it, then they're actively seeking that out. And that is very different to someone hopping on to Facebook or Twitter and it appearing in their feed.
0: Simon Copland is an honorary lecturer at the Australian National University, specialising in the politics of digital platforms. He says that broadcasting this event has the potential to have seriously negative impacts.
3: Particularly when the state engages in executions and public executions, and when people see this live, it really dehumanises people, it reduces the value of human life, and it teaches people that violence is the solution to dealing with grievances. And so when this happens, I expect to see an increase in violence following it.
0: There's even debate within the White House as to the ethics of this broadcast. Over the weekend, US Vice President J.D. Vance cast doubt on whether the live stream should go ahead and said that if it did, he wouldn't watch it. Meanwhile, Amnesty International's Kinzom Dongju says attention must remain on the inhumane nature of the death penalty itself.
4: It is the ultimate cruel, inhumane and degrading punishment. And regardless of the crime, whether the person is innocent or guilty or whatever the method is, we oppose it under any of those circumstances.
0: An Australian government spokesperson has said that President Trump has indicated a final decision has not been made. In any case, Australia's long-standing bipartisan position has been to oppose the death penalty for all people in all circumstances. The statement continues, "Vision of an execution being live-streamed here would be deeply distressing to many Australians. No one should be confronted with it, particularly younger Australians." It also reads that Australians rightly expect that the content won't appear on their screens or in their teenagers' feeds. Platforms have a responsibility to meet those expectations.
5: Brooke Young reporting there. Authorities in the United Arab Emirates say the man who allegedly attempted to hijack a Fly Dubai plane last month began to adopt extremist views while studying in Australia. In an update on the investigation into the plane's co-pilot released late last week, Emirati authorities said the now 29-year-old had spoken of attending a Melbourne mosque led by a man known as Abu Hamza. While not directly addressing the reports, Abu Hamza has now released a social media post in which he references false allegations and says the righteous will always be attacked. For more, I'm joined now by Angus Randall. Angus, just give us the context to this. There's been an investigation underway, hasn't there, into the co-pilot who allegedly attacked the pilot on the Fly Dubai plane.
6: Yes, the United Arab Emirates has been leading the investigation into the attempted hijacking. On Friday, the UAE's Attorney General issued a statement saying the man, widely reported as Omani national Hamam al-Hamami, began to drift towards extremism and terrorism while studying engineering at RMIT in Melbourne in 2017. The report says he began reading extremist literature and following online content glorifying terrorist organisations and suicide attacks. It says Mr. al-Hamami told investigators he attended a mosque affiliated with RMIT. Through that mosque, he became acquainted with individuals associated with a centre known as My Centre in Melbourne's north, which he said was led by Imam Samir Motadi, also known as Abu Hamza. The statement doesn't explain the connection any further, though. The ABC is not suggesting that My Centre or Mr. Motadi have engaged in any wrongdoing, simply that the authorities in the UAE have raised the alleged connection with Mr. Hamami.
5: And Mr. Motadi, the imam, has now released

0: released a video in which he, I believe, makes references to what he says are false accusations.
1: The UAE report says Samir Motadi led the mosque in 2017 when Hamam al-Hamami lived in Melbourne. Mr. Motadi declined to speak with ABC reporters earlier today, but as you mentioned, in a social media video, he's not directly addressed the links the UAE has made between the terror suspect and his mosque. Instead, he's spoken in parable, invoking the story of Mary, mother of Jesus, and how she responded to accusations she was unchaste.
2: She said, "I vow to Allah, I swear by Allah, I'm not going to speak to anyone. That's it. I'm going to fast from talking because there are circumstances, my beloved brothers and respected sisters, regardless how much you explain yourself to people, that's it. They're fixated with their ideas and that's it. You can't change them. So the best thing sometimes is not to say anything."
0: And Angus, has there been any comment from authorities here on these developments?
1: Pretty minor coming in today. An Australian Federal Police spokesperson says the Victorian Joint Counter-Terrorism Team, comprising of the AFP, Victoria Police and ASIO, can confirm it is investigating any links to Australia, and an update will be provided at an appropriate time.
0: That's Angus Randall. I'm Barbara Miller and this is PM, and you can always catch the program live or later on ABC Listen. Houthi militants have claimed responsibility for a further attack on one of Saudi Arabia's main airports, this one killing at least one person. More than a dozen people have now been killed in consecutive attacks on the King Khalid International Airport north of Riyadh, attributed to the Iran-backed Yemeni rebels. The escalation in tensions further threatens regional stability, as well as the security of the Bab el-Mandeb Strait, a vital Red Sea shipping corridor between Asia and Europe. The Houthis are warning that all Saudi airports, with the exception of those in the holy cities of Mecca and Medina, are vulnerable to attack. The Saudis, meanwhile, are threatening to respond decisively. Adil Abdel Ghaffar is a senior fellow at the Australian Strategic Policy Institute.
3: I think the Houthis are really adding pressure on the Saudis because the Saudis and the Yemeni government have been attacking Houthi positions. So the Houthis now are adding pressure on the Saudis because this really has an impact on the confidence in the Saudi economy. You know, attacking an airport raises risk profiles, has an impact on international travel advisories, has an impact on economic deals. It's interesting, of course, that the Houthis have made a statement warning that there's going to be attacks on airports, but they have excluded Mecca and Medina. I think they're trying to add pressure on the Saudi economy, but also at the same time, they don't want to lose the support, perceived support from the Muslim world, so they're not attacking the holy cities.
0: Quite a high death toll, relatively, at least a dozen people killed. Do you think that the Houthis meant it for to be that deadly?
3: I don't think they meant it to be deadly. I think there was an attempt to shake the confidence, but the attack did happen, and I don't see a way that without Saudi Arabia retaliating in a very, very strong fashion, because one of its main airports were hit. You know, Saudi Arabia, for the duration of the war, since the war started earlier in the year, has mostly been spared. Some of its facilities, infrastructure and energy have been attacked, but the bulk of the attacks were in neighboring countries. So I think what this attack shows that this continuation of this war that was started early next year, and it's another bigger front, you know. So obviously the Houthis are a proxy of Iran, but they do retain operational independence. But now we basically have two open conflicts on both sides. We have the issue in Hormuz, which remains unresolved, and now we have the issue on Bab el-Mandeb. And of course, this will have an impact on regional economies and international economies, including here in Australia as well.
0: Well, Saudi Arabia has said it will respond decisively. Do you have any thoughts on what that response might look like?
3: Well, I think the Saudis have been trying to get the U.S. to be more involved, but President Trump has said he will not join fully against the Houthis. But at the same time, the Saudis have been working to build up the regional coalition, including the recently launched Mecca Pact. And there's been multiple meetings with the Turks and the Pakistani defense ministers as well to activate that defense treaty. So I expect a bit more support from Turkey and Pakistan, perhaps more, and

0: intelligence sharing and less in personnel. But I think the Saudis would be looking to build a bigger coalition to attack the Houthis, and perhaps the recent attack on this airport now will prompt Americans to be a bit more forceful.
1: Yes, does that pressure on that other choke point you mentioned, the Bab el-Mandeb, does that increase the pressure on Donald Trump to get involved militarily here?
0: Yes, 100%. But what has come out of the White House is that President Trump has said that there's not going to be any major escalation on the Iran front until the end of the midterm elections. But I think all options now are on the table. I think both sides, whether it's the Iranians or the Americans, there's an element of brinkmanship. Nobody wants to yield from both sides. But I think what the Iranians are doing via their proxies is just raising the cost on the Americans and on the Saudis to find a resolution to the conflict. But I think both sides are happy to accept the cost of escalation at this stage, even though the Qataris and other mediators are trying to cool things down a bit. But there's still the core issue of the Strait of Hormuz remains unresolved. And now we have this flare up in Bab el-Mandeb, and there's no pathway out yet.
1: Fazaid Abdel Ghaffar, a senior fellow at the Australian Strategic Policy Institute. Finally, tonight, to an idea that's captured the imagination of some residents in one of the world's biggest cities, New York, and is now being floated here. The official think tank for the Australian Greens Party has proposed the idea of government-owned supermarkets to lower the price of groceries. The idea would see Coles and Woolworths forced to sell off 200 stores and the government spend more than $25 billion over 5 years to build 400 more shops. The Greens Party hasn't officially adopted the policy yet, which is inspired by an election promise made by the New York Mayor Zoran Mamdani. Kimberly Price reports.
2: Could a government-owned supermarket help the cost of living crisis? Political think tank The Green Institute says that removing profit incentives and costs like advertising could lead to a 30% discount on essential items. Max Chandler-Mather is a director and a former federal Greens MP.
3: It would cost $25 billion over 5 years. Going forward, actually the ongoing revenue earned by Fairgo Grocers, the publicly owned supermarket, would cover the ongoing operation.
2: He says a requirement of Fairgo Grocers is that it be cost neutral, not designed to make a profit, but still offer producers a fair price.
3: So say a cherry farmer spends years getting this cherry crop ready for market. They are ready to supply it. Then Coles comes along and says, we're not buying a single cherry. Yeah. In that situation, we'd step in and say, no, we'll buy those cherries at the price that you negotiated.
2: The idea mirrors that of New York City Mayor Zoran Mamdani's election promise to build 5 city-owned supermarkets costing $70 million.
4: These stores will operate without a profit motive or having to pay property taxes or rent, and will pass on those savings to you. They'll partner with small businesses and nearby farms and sell at wholesale prices.
2: Some of New York's small owner-operated convenience bodegas have spoken out against the policy, with a business group suing the mayor and warning that city-owned stores would close their doors. This bodega owner raised his concerns to US network NBC.
5: What can you do? We can keep fighting for life. They can go to some place for something and they can be for something else. This is how the businesses go.
2: Stephen Zagor is a professor at Columbia Business School in New York City and is skeptical about the success of city-owned stores.
6: The cost, capital investment cost for each location is far in excess of any reasonable amount. When you start with a business model that markets are, that are low margin, low profit businesses, they're already challenged to make day-to-day profits. How do you turn a marginally profitable business into a publicly run business that will hopefully at the best sustain itself and at the worst will be subsidized by the taxpayers?
2: Mayor Mamdani's proposal indicates only essential items and pantry staples would be discounted, with a city administrator setting prices each month. Stephen Zagor says this would limit choice.
6: It's not going to be the market that everybody thinks that it is, like you go into now where you have 5 kinds of ketchup and 4 kinds of sauces in different aisles. You may be able to get a better price on cabbage. But in the end of the day, there's a lot of products that are not able to be discounted are going to minimize that 30% effect.
7: 30% discount is ridiculous. I mean, the businesses will run at a loss.
2: Back in Australia, Fred Harrison, the director of Ritchie's, the country's largest independent supermarket and liquor group, doesn't believe the Fair Go Grocers model is feasible.
7: Running supermarkets is a very difficult business. It is low margin. For example, we make less than 2 cents in the dollar pre-tax profit. And if their idea of reducing prices by up to 30% is what they're going to do, then the Australian taxpayer is going to end up funding a lot of the associated losses.
2: Instead of government-run supermarkets, he wants to see greater investment in competition.
7: Make sure there is perhaps a capping on the amount of Coles and Woolies, or you can't have a Coles within 2 kilometres of another Coles. If we're given the opportunity to compete on a level playing field, that's going to, I think, be the healthiest way to encourage cheaper pricing.
2: While the Federal Greens Party hasn't announced whether they'll endorse publicly owned supermarkets, the Victorian Greens Party are taking the policy to the state's November election.
1: That's Kimberly Price, and that's PM for this Monday. If you like the program, do please consider following us. Just tap the heart icon on the ABC Listen app. I'm Barbara Miller. Good night.

0: Good evening, Joseph Hathaway-Wilson with ABC News. Residents of Darwin's Yissa short-stay accommodation facility have made the controversial move to a new site in Batchelor, despite questions around whether the site is ready. Tilda Colling reports.
1: Residents of Darwin's Yissa short-stay facility, who had not made other arrangements, piled onto buses headed to Batchelor at around 1:30 today. This morning, Deputy Chief Minister Jared Maley said people would move over the next few days.
2: The facility at Yissa in Batchelor is in its final stages of commissioning.
1: Leader of the opposition, Selena Yubo, said she had personally seen the new site was not ready today.
3: They've completely botched and blundered this plan.
1: The government has not answered further questions about the site or if other arrangements had been made for residents.
0: The mayor of the Barkly Regional Council says a small community on the Queensland NT border has been left devastated by an alleged domestic violence death. A 16-year-old girl died in Alpurrurulam this morning after an alleged physical assault, and her 26-year-old partner is now in custody. Prior to the girl's death, the community had called for more government resources and a full-time police presence to help stop rising violence. Barkly Mayor Sid Vashist says the government needs to hear the community's pleas.
4: We need to have the resources, the community safety infrastructure that the community deserves. And this tragedy clearly shows the worst that could happen in a community. And I urge the Northern Territory Government to stop playing the political games.
0: In Canberra, Shadow Communications Minister Sarah Henderson says the government's digital duty of care laws are an assault on free speech and can't be rescued. The government is seeking to introduce a digital duty of care to place a responsibility on platforms to actively prevent harm online. Senator Henderson claims the laws would be used to limit free speech, particularly from right-wing commentators.
5: They want to shut down the podcasters, the influencers, their political opponents, because we know that this is a Trojan horse to reintroduce the misinformation and disinformation laws of 2 years ago. It is very, very dangerous.
0: Overseas, UK Prime Minister Andy Burnham says Russia did interfere with the Brexit referendum and warns similar activities are taking place in France and Germany. Mr. Burnham has told the "The Rest is Politics" podcast that upon arriving in No. 10 Downing Street, he asked about possible Russian interference in the 2016 vote and received a clear answer that yes, there was. Mr. Burnham did not provide further details about the type or extent of Moscow's activity during the Brexit referendum. The president of Microsoft says more action needs to be taken to ensure artificial intelligence technology is a benefit to humanity. The bosses of the US-based AI giants such as Anthropic, OpenAI and Google DeepMind have all backed the idea of an AI development slowdown, but US President Donald Trump has pushed against it. Brad Smith has also told the BBC that Britain is uniquely placed to oversee the evaluation and regulation of frontier models.
6: In the world of technology, in the tech sector, most people that I know would say, if you ask them, name the country that is the leader in having this technical capability, they would say, oh, it's very simple. It's the United Kingdom. They are the best.
0: Nepali authorities are still searching for 5 people missing after a flash flood swept away homes and bridges. 50 people have been rescued. Video of the flood shows the moment raging waters sweep down a valley and wash away an entire building complex. It comes as Nepal tries to recover from catastrophic floods that hit its border towns with Tibet 2 months ago, leaving more than 1,400 people dead and 5,000 people missing, including 34 Australians. And in sport, Australia's women's cricket team has claimed a one-day series win over Bangladesh with a 9-wicket victory in their second match in Brisbane. Georgia Vohl earned Player of the Match honours with an opening knock of 131 runs as the hosts comfortably surpassed Bangladesh's total of 6 for 220 in the 29th over. Megan Shute was the pick of Australia's bowlers with figures of 4 for 36. Vohl has told ABC Sport the team was confident they could put together another strong performance on home soil.
7: We knew that it was going to be a really good wicket to bat on. So, yeah, you know, they played nicely, but, you know, equally we sort of came out there knowing it was a really good wicket and sort of once you get in, take the game deep.
0: The series will stay in Brisbane for the third and final game on Wednesday afternoon. In the weather tomorrow, a heatwave warning remains in place across the Daly and Arnhem districts, likely impacting Adelaide River, Batchelor, Berry Springs and Jabiru. Darwin possible showers atop of 34, Alice Springs atop of 29. ABC News.
8: Today on Australia Wide, I'm going to take you to the southernmost coral cay of the Great Barrier Reef, which has been restored from a barren wasteland after mining to its former beauty. And it's all thanks to one dedicated family.
9: So everything you see around me has been planted by hand at Lady Elliot Island, or it's been introduced by a bird species bringing out its seeds along the way. We've probably now planted in excess of over 20,000 trees as part of the whole program.
8: And the last place you'd expect to hear and see a grand piano is 60 metres below ground in an old gold mine.
10: I've never played underground before, and this is just so special. So when I came in and entered this room, I just thought it's so, so beautiful. You've got the millions of years old rock just right there, just behind the piano, and just the lights and the colours, the atmosphere.
8: Gorgeous. I'm Sinead Mangan in Perth, and this is Australia Wide, coming to you from Whadjuk country. Australia's cities are heating up, with a hotter and drier summer predicted to be on the way. Experts say the way we build our homes and suburbs can make extreme heat even worse. Now there are calls for planning and building rules to be changed in Queensland to help keep communities there cooler and safer. Baz Ruddock has this story from Townsville.
11: When Chris Kaler first moved into his Townsville home in North Queensland 2 decades ago, it was a very different environment than what it is today.
12: Oh, punishing. The first summer I spent here when I bought the house, I was sitting in the kitchen, dripping sweat. There was a pool of sweat underneath me. It was terrible, really was. It was hot, still horrid.
11: It's a small timber home, built in the first half of the 20th century. In a bid to make it cooler, Mr. Kaler, a botanist by trade, has modified it. He's enlarged windows and external openings. He's removed walls to encourage cross breezes, and he's even painted his roof white to reflect the heat. He's also planted out the yard.
12: Plants actively cool the air. They're absorbing the radiation coming from the sun and converting it into chemical energy, which in itself is a process that requires heat, draws heat from the environment. They're also cooling the air by evaporative cooling.
11: It's allowed him to survive the sweltering and often oppressive humidity without an air conditioner. Heatwaves are Australia's deadliest natural hazard, and according to the Queensland Government's heatwave risk assessment, are responsible for more deaths than any other natural hazard. Crystal Faulknow is from the North Queensland Conservation Council. She's been a part of a campaign to draw awareness to the impact of extreme heat on communities and has petitioned the state government to include heat as a hazard in its new planning policy.
13: We see blocks that are completely cleared of all natural vegetation, and we see these small brick houses that are built to be lived in with air conditioning. That's all well and good if you can afford air conditioning, if the power is on. As soon as you don't have those things, it means that you're stuck in basically a brick oven, and that's what can kill people.
11: Queensland's yearly average temperature has warmed by 1.5 degrees since records began in 1910. The National Climate Risk Assessment projects that heat-related mortality would increase significantly if temperatures increased by 2 and 3 degrees. It's worse when it comes to humidity.
13: So in high humidity, 35 degrees or above is considered dangerous to human health. Now, as people who live in North Queensland, that seems a little bit shocking because we feel like we experience that pretty often. Last century, we experienced about 3 days a year of extreme heat. That's now about 4 days a year. By 2050, that could be 30 days a year.
11: Nicole Bennett is the head of policy and advocacy with the Planning Institute of Australia. She said while mapping for natural disasters like floods and bushfires can be relatively straightforward, it's difficult to plan for heat.
14: Urban heat is a different kind of hazard. We often talk about it as an invisible hazard. So like a flood, which has devastating impacts on property, you can see that. Whereas heat, as I said, it's invisible. It's something that creeps up on us. Often it's because of accumulation of days, and it doesn't affect property in the same way that normal hazards do. It affects people. It is an emerging risk, as the National Climate Risk Assessment points out. It's something that will get more severe over time. And so we need to be designing and planning our cities for the climate that they will be accommodating in decades from today, not the climate that they were designed for maybe 20 years ago.
11: When people talk about urban heat, they are often talking about the urban heat island effect. Concrete, walls, roofs all trap and store heat. Experts say you can have an air temperature of 35 degrees, but an urban environment feeling more like 40 or 45 degrees because of the cumulative effect of heat being stored and released slowly. The Queensland Government's new draft state planning policy identifies the reduction of urban heat islands as a key planning priority. In a statement, the Minister for State Development, Jared Blay, said the planning policy had not been reviewed since 2016 and previously hadn't mentioned heat at all. But it's not just down to planning to help mitigate heat, it's also design. James Davidson is an architect who specialises in climate-resilient design. He believes the National Construction Code needs to be more flexible.
15: Until we have a construction code that is able to kind of incorporate these better ideas, I still think we're at risk of building the same old stuff again and over and over and over. Until these construction codes and our Australian standards kind of come up to speed, essentially.
11: And that passive design is key.
15: Things that don't need to be activated if you lose power, with the more ambient sort of temperatures outside. Now, when those external temperatures in a heat sense, you know, essentially increase, those sort of air conditioning systems have been shown to struggle. You know, temperatures like 42, 43, 44, 45 degrees, etc. If you can't cool the external condenser units down, then a lot of the time you don't get the heat exchange that you need to then cool the air internally.
11: He says the high-dense developments we often see popping up on our urban fringes exacerbate the issue.
15: One of the other critical things is we need a certain amount of area for the house in terms of the footprint, but also a certain amount of area around that to allow air to flow and for us to also grow plants and trees and things to shade, because shading is another critical passive element to it as well. I do believe that through better design, it doesn't necessarily have to cost more money. It just is a different way of thinking about arranging space and utilising certain types of materials as well.
11: Back in Townsville, under the shade of a large mango tree, Chris Kaler ponders the big questions.
12: Yeah, it is frustrating to know that it's a problem. Maybe we can't solve it, but we can certainly ameliorate or you know, soften the dampen the effect of it. But we don't seem to have the interest.
11: One he has solved, at least for the time being, by surrounding himself with green.
12: It's a very easy place to live. Like, it's really, yeah, I love this house. My daughter loves living here. You know, having sort of changed it the way we have, with it sort of open and letting the garden almost into the house. You know, occasionally birds and butterflies will be wafting through the kitchen as I'm sort of cooking. That sort of thing. I just love it. It feels like a really lovely, easy place to live. Yeah.
8: Does sound lovely. That was Chris Kaler talking to Baz Ruddock in Townsville.
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8: Private midwives have been part of Australia's healthcare system for more than a century. They guide expectant mothers before, during and after the birth, but sit outside the regular public health system. The Australian College of Midwives has warned changes to insurance could force up to a third of private midwives to leave the profession by January. As Bryn Wakefield reports, the change may make things even harder in regional and rural areas where private midwives are already hard to find.

0: Are you too busy looking over there?
1: What are you doing?
2: When Nicole Miller was looking ahead to the birth of her third child, she knew she wanted to welcome them to the world in the comfort of her own home, surrounded by family.
3: Being in the comfort of your own home is second to none. You can't get a better birth than that.
2: She called Ruth Davison, who has been working as a private midwife in Mackay since 2021.
3: Ruth always came to our house. We never had to go to the hospital or go to any clinics or anything like that. So that was nice. The kids got to know Ruth, which is important. Zach and my mum got to meet Ruth, and it just, yeah, had a lot more intimate personal feel with Ruth.
2: Ruth says she's had a steady run of clients since she moved from working at the hospital to private home births.
4: Probably about 25 a year. So usually 2 to 3 a month I look after.
2: For her, it's a passion, not just a job.
4: There's not a 5-minute appointment. I always allow at least 1 hour to 2 hours for an appointment. So if a woman's having any issues at the time, then I just message the next lady, say, hey, I'm running a bit late. So they're getting a way more personalised visit. And they're telling me kind of, this is how we want our birth to unfold. We want our kids to be here at the birth. And that's totally fine. They can have whoever they want there.
2: But all that could be about to change. From December 31st, a federal government-backed insurance policy will become mandatory for both midwives attending a home birth. The product requires the midwives to be endorsed, a qualification needing 5,000 hours of clinical practice and further study to obtain. Ms. Davison says endorsement helps her to prescribe medication, but it's unnecessary for midwives assisting a labour.
4: Come the 1st of January, that second midwife, our insurance company is saying that they must be endorsed with insurance. Mm. But in Mackay, there's only one other insured midwife that I could have as my second. At the moment, because there is an insurance product, there's an exemption for my second. Mm. I can have a registered midwife, I can have a registered nurse, a doctor or a paramedic.
2: The Federal Department of Health, Disability and Ageing says insurance requirements would provide important safeguards for practitioners, women and families. The insurance product has been available since July last year. But the Australian College of Midwives' Kelly Lennon is concerned that about a third of Australia's private midwives could leave the profession when it becomes mandatory.
5: What our members are telling us is that up to a third of those midwives will leave the profession entirely, and almost half of them will have a significant impact. 80% of them are unlikely to be able to attract a second midwife to support them with their home births.
2: Less than 1% of mothers actually choose a home birth. But the college worries without the option, some people might choose to give birth at home without medical support.
5: In the rural and regional areas, because the numbers of births isn't quite as high, there's, you know, only one or a few privately practicing midwives in those areas. So they really do rely on midwives that are working in the public system. And those midwives won't be able to support them in home births once this insurance exemption expires.
2: The insurance requirements have been backed by the Nursing and Midwifery Board of Australia. However, the board is currently considering whether it could make endorsement easier to acquire. Mackay midwife Jessica McGare says under the current system, it could take years before she could assist a home birth again.
0: So endorsement is a, you have to have recency of practice and 5,000 hours of practice within 6 years. So at the moment, I only work part-time and that would look like about 6 years before I would even be eligible to be endorsed, plus also a further study as well.
2: Nicole's baby Cohen was born at her home, with Ruth and second midwife Jessica by her side.
3: When I thought that I maybe couldn't have a home birth, like I didn't know what to, before I knew about Ruth basically, and the birth centre had relocated, you know, I was even thinking about having a free birth at home, which, I mean, is a lot riskier than having a home birth. And I think that's what will happen if home birth is taken away. People won't then go to the hospital. They will actually birth at home on their own, which has its own risks. I probably wouldn't have done that myself, but I definitely thought about it.
6: New mum, Nicole Miller, ending that story there from Bryn.

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2: 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Not in Tumut.
3: They were homesick, you know, poor little lumps.
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0: You're listening to the ABC's National Regional Current Affairs Program, Australia Wide, with me, Sinead Mangan. And every day, we bring you stories from our reporters who are stationed in the ABC's 52 regional bureaus all around this country. Now I'm going to take you to a tiny island at the southernmost tip of the Great Barrier Reef. For thousands of years, it was alive with raucous birdsong. Lady Elliot Island is the southernmost coral cay of the Great Barrier Reef. And while the island looks pristine today, it does have a dirty history. Within a decade of guano miners arriving, the coral cay became a barren wasteland, stripped of its natural vegetation and its ecosystem destroyed. As Grace Whiteside discovered, more than 100 years later, one family is working to regenerate and restore the island.
5: A couple of hundred years ago, when it was first recognised by settlers, they realised it was covered in seabirds. And of course, the thing that seabirds do really well is poo.
6: Dr. Christine Dudgeon is the project manager of Leaf to Reef, a research and rehabilitation program based on Lady Elliot Island.
5: So it was covered in about 2 metres of guano. And this was a really valuable substance at the time for fertilisers. And so the whole top layer of this island was stripped bare for fertilisers. And so this became like a moonscape, absolutely barren.
6: Guano is accumulated bird or bat droppings, a natural resource loaded with nitrogen, phosphate and potassium, which in the 1800s and 1900s was used for fertiliser. In 1863, the newly minted Queensland government granted a mining licence for Lady Elliot Island to Jack Askunas for £300 per annum, an estimated 20,000 tonnes of guano with a raw market value equating to about $30 million today, was removed from the island over the next decade.
7: They came over and they basically stripped the vegetation to access the rich soil deposits on the island.
6: Zara Edgerton is a seabird researcher at the University of the Sunshine Coast.
7: There's estimated there was around over 2 metres of topsoil that was removed from the island, and then it was left exposed as bare phosphate rock. So that's what they did. They came out here. There's no one here except the birds. So to them, it just looked like a resource that they could take without any moral implications. But now we see that system so differently. We can't imagine this island being industry, but to them it was just an opportunity. So with that degradation, seabirds were effectively removed because their habitat was destroyed. And so that meant that the vegetation couldn't recover either.
6: Once the miners left, the next residents didn't help with rehabilitation, as Dr. Dudgeon explains.
5: After that, they put some goats onto it, just in case there were shipwrecks, so that there was some food. The next challenge for the island was that with the lighthouse keepers and buildings that were put on for that, they also planted invasive species for things like English gardens. So lantana, which is it's a really prolific invasive species. So the vegetation on this island was you know, really stressed and damaged and non-existent to some extent.
6: In the 1960s, aviator Don Adams discovered the coral cay from the air. Inspired by the potential tourism opportunities and the chance to restore the land, Mr. Adams took over the island lease in 1969. Along with his wife Moya, the Adams family started to rehabilitate the island over the next decade.
2: There wasn't many luxuries, you know, the accommodation was pretty basic. We had an A-frame house there that, you know, we had kerosene fridges and gas lights.
6: For Mr. Adams' son, Peter Adams, there was plenty of hard work. The family flew in seedlings from their home in Harvey Bay, along with barrels of fresh water, and began to regenerate the barren land.
2: You know, I think my mum she grew a lot of little casuarina trees in the backyard at Point Vernon. And I remember we used to then have to go out and plant all them on the weekends and things.

0: out there and walking around with a bucket of water trying to keep these things alive for a long time.
1: The restoration work continues today with Peter and Julie Gash and their daughters Amy and Chloe taking over the lease of Lady Elliot Island in 2005.
2: We really wanted to make one of our first steps, which was to minimise our footprint and basically transition from that traditional reliance on fossil fuels. So in 2008 was when we actually built the first of its kind hybrid solar power station.
1: Amy Gash is also the executive general manager of the island's eco resort.
2: We carry on that program that started in the 70s by Don Adams, and we're really proud to have partnered with the Great Barrier Reef Foundation in about 2017, which really helped us accelerate the planting of trees here at Lady Elliot. So everything you see around me has been planted by hand at Lady Elliot Island, or it's been introduced by a bird species bringing out its seeds along the way. We've probably now planted in excess of over 20,000 trees as part of the whole program.
1: Those trees are today raised at the island's nursery, carefully tended to by staff, including ecosystem manager Liam Turner.
3: The nursery that we have is the beating heart of the whole program itself. Without it, we can't run the program. So it's a critical component of what we do out here.
1: In the 10 years since the island's nursery was established, staff have propagated 22 species of native trees, shrubs and grasses.
3: So we've successfully done a first pass of revegetation over roughly a bit over 70% of the island. So there's still another 30% of island that is scheduled for revegetation to go. So that's why we've got to keep moving forward. We've got about 120 odd species of weeds that we're trying to either mitigate or completely eradicate. And you can't just remove weeds and expect everything to return back to some sort of resemblance of what it was prior to guano mining. My big dream is that eventually we'll get to a point where none of that's necessary and the ecosystem's kind of self-sustaining and can sort itself out, which we are seeing signs of, which is fantastic.
4: Ecosystem manager Liam Turner ending that story there from Grace Whiteside.
5: One of the questions was, Dean, do you remember when Grandad tipped the backhoe over out at the bore?
6: ABC Australia-wide.
5: And it was like, I thought, okey-doke, that thing works.
6: On ABC Radio.
4: Music lovers in the regional Victorian city of Bendigo have been treated to a selection of classical arrangements in a most unusual setting. The audience was taken 60 metres below ground into an old gold mine where a pair of virtuoso performers dazzled on a piano that went where no piano has gone before. Here's Tyron Dalton with this story.
7: Tickling the ivories 60 metres underground, we're in the Central Deborah Gold Mine in the regional Victorian city of Bendigo. And it's a concert pianists Yasmin Rowe and Ian Munro say is a first for them.
8: I've never played underground before, and this is just so special. So when I came in and entered this room, I just thought it's so beautiful. You've got the millions of years old rock just right there, just behind the piano, and just the lights and the colours, the atmosphere.
7: Taking a grand piano down a mine shaft is no ordinary feat. The grand idea for a grand piano was the brainwave of Bendigo Fine Music Chair Thomas Haywood as a way to mark 175 years since gold was first discovered in Bendigo in 1851.
9: I mean, 1851, it changed our wonderful country forever. We were always taught at school that basically the riches that followed from gold made possible, say, what would have taken 500 years in European history to be achieved in a mere 50 years to Federation, frankly. And so we thought, how can we mark this in a really unique way? And so the team here at the Central Deb, we got on board together and said, let's have a grand piano concert 200 feet underground in a gold mine, bringing history and culture and everything together, yeah.
7: And according to piano mover Joshua McPherson, it took some extra careful manoeuvring.
10: The normal process for the grand, pull up the pieces, put it on a trolley and wheel it away. Except this time we had to come down a lift and down a tunnel, and a bit more exciting than usual.
7: Then it was over to piano tuner Nick Hamilton to refine its sound.
11: There's also the potential in humid environments for the mechanical side of things, because pianos are, if you like, 50% acoustic and 50% mechanical. There's the possibility that there could be some moisture ingress in moving parts, which would cause notes.

Doesn't it sound lovely? That was the work of pianists Yasmin Rowe and Ian Munro, ending that report by Tyrone Dalton. And that is the end of Australia Wide for today. I'm Sinead Mangan. It's been lovely to have your company. Cheerio.

0: Good evening, Joseph Hathaway-Wilson with ABC News. A 26-year-old is in custody this afternoon after being arrested over the death of a 16-year-old girl in a remote community near the Northern Territory Queensland border. Olivana Lathouris reports.
1: Police are investigating the death of a 16-year-old Queensland girl in the remote community of Alpurrulam early this morning. Police said health staff at the local clinic called police to notify them a young girl had died as a result of a physical assault. They say the girl suffered a cardiac arrest and health staff also noticed several injuries to the teenager's body. A 26-year-old man police believe was in a relationship with the girl is in police custody and assisting with inquiries over the incident.
0: The federal small business minister says she was only made aware of the tax office's ban on credit card payments on the day the ATO announced the move. After mounting pressure from the business community, the government intervened last week, announcing it would give the ATO extra funding to ensure it can continue to take credit card payments for another year. Anne Ali was asked multiple questions about the ban in Parliament today, where she conceded small businesses are doing it tough.
2: The RBA announced their decision to ban surcharges on March 31st of this year, stating that surcharges will be banned from October 1st. On October 1st, the ATO announced their decision that they would not be accepting credit cards, and that's when I found out.
0: The imam of a Melbourne mosque has strongly rejected alleged links to the suspected hijacker of the Fly Dubai flight last month. Georgia Lenton-Williams reports.
3: The leader of the My Centre Mosque in Broadmeadows, Samir Motadi, has issued a statement strongly rejecting any connection to Hamam al-Hamami. Mr al-Hamami allegedly attacked his co-pilot last month in an attempt to crash a passenger plane into an airport in Israel. The United Arab Emirates Attorney General last week said that the 29-year-old, who said he acted alone, was radicalised while studying in Melbourne in 2017. The statement said he met people connected with the My Centre Mosque, but did not further explain the alleged link. Mr Motadi says he has never met Mr al-Hamami and there is no record of him attending the mosque's youth centre.
0: Australian man Simon Carman has agreed to plead guilty to the charge of concealing a corpse in the Thai murder case involving teenager Tunchanok Donhomla, but he says she was responsible for her own death. Her family is seeking damages in a separate civil case against the 45-year-old, as Karishma Vyas reports.
4: When I spoke to them briefly just now, they said they felt anger that Mr. Carman had not admitted guilt despite the evidence against him, but they want the legal process to be carried out in a fair manner. They have also separately filed a civil lawsuit seeking compensation of around $70,000. And that compensation will only be granted if Mr. Carman is found guilty of the charges that he is accused of.
0: A bipartisan group of seven US senators has condemned President Donald Trump's diesel deal with Russia. The agreement lifts sanctions so that Moscow can supply diesel to US and global markets in an effort to reduce prices at the pump. The senators say the move goes against US law, barring imports of Russian energy until it stops attacking Ukraine. The deal has also been condemned by several European leaders. A tanker heading through the Strait of Hormuz has been struck by an unidentified projectile. The UK Maritime Trade Operations Agency says the vessel has been damaged, but all crew are safe and there's no reported environmental impact. Merchant vessels have come under repeated attack in the region since the US and Israel's war with Iran began in February. The UN says dozens of seafarers have been killed in nearly 100 confirmed incidents. Back home in sport, Sydney FC

0: Captain Ryan Grant admits there's pressure on his place this season following the signing of teenage right-back James Overy. Overy moves from the Manchester United Academy and has been involved in the Socceroos squads already. 35-year-old Grant is Sydney's all-time games record holder and knows Overy is applying pressure on his right-back spot.
1: He's got all the attributes to be a great player. So as everyone knows, I'm getting a little bit older. So I think, yeah, hopefully I can hang on a little bit longer. But he's definitely snapping at my heels. And, yeah, if he comes in, it will be no different. He's a great young player. And hopefully, he kicks on and does really well.
0: In the weather, a heatwave warning remains in place tomorrow across the Daly and Arnhem districts, likely impacting Adelaide River, Bachelor, Berry Springs and Jabiru. A slight chance of showers over the northern Arnhem district, Darwin possible showers atop of 34, Alice Springs atop of 29. ABC News.
2: Landscape is, and yeah, but it definitely, I feel like in the future, I couldn't see why it wouldn't be a bad thing.
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4: Stuart Brash.
5: It's back, the half marathon. 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Marsha Moore Murphy is sports coordinator for athletics.
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5: Ooh, I am not doing it.
6: 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One of the reasons I brought the half marathon back was because last Masters Games, you complained that there was no half marathon.
5: No, because I was fitter. I was a better person. I will be on the 10K walk. I'll be out on Sunday.
6: I've seen your name on there.
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9: Hope you're having a wonderful Monday. Troy Sincock for Spence Denny, who returns in 2 weeks' time. You've got me until then, and you can be part of the show anytime on 1300 222 891 or send me a text on 0467 922 891. The ABC Blockbuster Quiz returns again tomorrow night. And a little bit later on this hour, we're going to catch up with an Aussie cricket fan at the first test in South Africa in Durban. The crowds look like they've really been down in this first test match. I don't know, whenever I think of international cricket, I expect the stands to be full. That has not been the case in Durban. And currently in their second innings, Australia are 4 for 165, which is about the point in the first innings where things started to not look so good for them before the tail end ended up with an incredible rescue effort. So we'll see how things are going in Durban a little bit later on. And this evening we'll also be talking about men's choirs. They're not all about the music, I've discovered. They're about community, belonging, support, joy, expression. There's one South Australian choir that's been at it for over 100 years, and they've formed a really unique exchange program. We'll hear about that a bit later on. Adelaide for you tomorrow, a cloudy day, a top of 19. In Broken Hill, an early shower or two, 18 degrees and 34 degrees expected for Darwin, and a possible shower for you tomorrow. Now, sequels, they very rarely match up to the hype of the original, although they can when the sequel is a genuine extension of the original. It kind of, you know, gives you something more. Well, Lee Swinseen, he wrote Mao's Last Dancer, which won awards, later became a feature film. He's written his next book. It's called The Lucky Son, and this really focuses on his time in Australia, really. He met his wife, Mary, who's also a dancer, and when they came to her homeland, she comes from Rockhampton initially, he had great success with the Queensland Ballet, but there's also been lots of challenges, including his daughter Sophie, who was born deaf. That story is coming up very soon. And Emily from Unley says, I love his story. It's a brilliant instructional tale that has stayed with me forever, so I'm definitely going to listen. The book is so good on every level, the yarn, the plotted history of the Cultural Revolution, the struggle of artists making friends with bugs, budgeting for New Year's celebrations, family, resilience, and a whole lot more. Well, yes, this is only moments away, Emily from Unley. 0467 922 891 if you'd like to send a text. In the meantime, here's Dire Straits' Walk of Life on 891 ABC Adelaide, South Australia, Broken Hill, and 105.7 ABC Radio Darwin and the NT.

0: 891 ABC Adelaide, South Australia, Broken Hill, and 105.7 ABC Radio Darwin and the NT. You're with Troy Sincock for Spence Denny and Dire Straits' Walk of Life. Clint in Cumberland Park says, I love this song. In fact, so much so, I've even got it on LP vinyl. It makes me go, woohoo! It's 12 past 8 or 12 past 7 if you're in Darwin and the NT. Now, Mao's Last Dancer was a memoir written by Chinese-Australian ballet dancer and author Li Xuanxin. First published in 2003, it recounts Li's journey from a young, impoverished village boy destined to labour in the fields of China to a world-famous professional dancer. And following its release, the book was on the bestsellers list for more than 18 months. It won an Australian Book of the Year award. In 2009, it was adapted into a film of the same name. And Li has now written another book, the sequel to Mao's Last Dancer, and he joins me now. Now, Li, did you expect you'd have more to write for a sequel?
1: No, I didn't expect there will be one. In fact, before I took over the Queensland Ballet, I was contemplating of writing an entirely different book. But then, obviously, the 12 years at the Queensland Ballet give me even more to talk about. But after all, Mao's Last Dancer, the story ended 38 years ago, so there's a lot of more experiences I would like to share with the readers.
0: Well, Mao's Last Dancer was an incredible success, a bestseller for 18 months. It won awards. It became a feature film. The cast included Kyle MacLachlan, Aussie Jack Thompson, Amanda Shaw, who played your first wife, Liz. What has your experience been telling your stories? Has that felt vulnerable?
1: It is. It's quite sensitive. It is vulnerable at times. And

0: And at times I have to pinch myself thinking, my God, I'm sharing my life story in a book and also in a movie. But I'm pleased. I'm really thrilled that others have taken my story and my experiences as a form of courage and inspiration.
1: And what had you tell your story? Did you feel like it had potential to make a difference? And if there was a difference to be made, who could you make it to?
0: Well, yes, that's precisely why I wrote my book in the first place. It was hoping that my story will give people hope and courage in pursue their dreams. And it was precisely others have given me that encouragement, that strength along the way that had really made my journey a really rewarding one. And I'm hoping that my story will reach out to a wide range of people and people in the society who have big dreams, but they need encouragement, they need hope to make their dreams come true.
1: It's really interesting because, you know, one of the dreams that you appear to have achieved may not have initially been there for you. I mean, you were the sixth son of a family living in poverty in China, and you were literally picked from the classroom at 11 years of age to go to Beijing and study to become a ballet dancer. At that point, was dance even a consideration for your future?
0: Never. Dancing was so far away from our daily struggles. I grew up in such poverty in Mao's communist China. Certain years, the peasants even ate tree barks to survive. There were tens of millions of people died of starvation during the time I was born. So ballet and any theatre life was just so far away from the reality. So ballet was a surprise. It came to me. Really, it was fate.
1: Mm. And had you had any exposure to dance at all at that period of your life?
0: Nothing. The only thing I had a vague idea about ballet was we were seeing a couple of films in the sort of touring group that put up temporary screen, which is made of cloth, in our village square, and we'll be lining up overnight, just want to see anything. And a couple of times, it was the revolutionary ballets, such as the White-Haired Girl and the Red Detachment of Women, shown to us. And all I noticed was really they were on point. I didn't differentiate whether they are man or woman.
1: And what were your first impressions? Were you taken by it? Were you curious? Did you think this is just something that happens over there, not here?
0: No, I was curious because they looked so physical, and they can leap and they can turn, they can spin the air. So I was fascinated with that. But I thought no more of it. I never thought I would become, an international ballet star one day.
1: Now, Chairman Mao built Beijing Dance Academy, and then you were selected from that classroom. Now, when you were taken from the classroom to be in Beijing, what was that like? You were in a classroom of boys, probably all in a very similar circumstance, had very little exposure to dance. Were you confused by why you were there, or what was going through your mind?
0: We were there really to be trained to be a new generation of Red Guards, which happened to be dancers, to serve Mao's grand political vision, and no more than that. So for me, though, as a peasant boy, being starved all my life, for the first time I had enough food to eat. But that came with a sense of guilt because I knew I had lived a better life than my mother and six brothers back home still. So ballet was just, really didn't make any sense whatsoever to my childhood dream, which was to save my family.
1: And did it at any time feel isolating? Did you feel alone or scared?
0: Terribly alone, very lonely. And so many times I was clutching onto my mother's quilt she made for me, as though that was her I was clutching onto, crying myself to sleep so many nights. How I wished I could just hear her voice once would have helped, but there are no phones.
1: Was being lonely better than being hungry?
0: Well, lonely is a sickness. And hungry was a cruel reality.
1: Now, you were selected based on physical attributes, you know, athleticism, your technical precision, that kind of thing. Did you have any sense at all in yourself that you were athletic?
0: I was very average, I thought. I didn't have a lot of other talents like some of my classmates. Some of them could naturally leap high. Some of them could turn like spin tops from day one. But I had to really work hard to really to catch up and surpass them. So I never thought I was natural and I never thought I was talented, but I was just a hard worker.
1: You're with Troy Sincock on 891 ABC Adelaide, South Australia, Broken Hill and 105.7 ABC Darwin and throughout the NT. I'm speaking to Lee Swinsing, who is the author of The Lucky Son, the sequel to Mao's Last Dancer. Now, Lee, young men were literally being groomed to carry out Chairman Mao's wishes and promote the Communist Party. How aware were you of what was ahead in terms of being, you know, someone who would carry out a particular plan for the country?
0: Well, we were trained, brainwashed to really totally devote ourselves, our lives, to the Mao's revolution, the political revolution, communist ideology. So for me, dance, whether it's dance or being a peasant or being a factory worker, we were there solely to serve the purpose of that grand political vision. So you know, we really want to be the best as we could be because we were so determined that was the right thing for what Mao was trying to create, this grand, this beautiful lives for the Chinese people.
1: So what did you think your future looked like at that point as you're being brainwashed in that way? Did you feel proud to be part of that? Or again, was it just a survival mechanism? I'll just go with this because it's better.
0: No, we thought that we were the luckiest people on earth. And that's how we were brainwashed to believe. And we were told that the Western people in the lived in such horrible lives imaginable. So for us, and we didn't know any better because China was so closed at the time.
1: I know that you hated ballet initially. You know, you talked about the loneliness and that kind of thing. Do you remember when things turned for you, when you started thinking, hang on, I actually might like this?
0: Yeah, well, I attribute to my turnaround from hating ballet to loving ballet because this one amazing teacher, we call him Teacher Xiao. At the end of the second year, I was virtually failing badly. I was on the verge of sending home packing. And then he walked into my life. And through him, through his inspiration and motivation, I discovered my own love and passion for ballet. And that was truly the turning point. From that moment onwards, I was willing to work harder than most. I would get myself up at 5 o'clock in the morning, often earlier, strapped heavy sandbags on both my ankles, hop one-legged up and down the stairs. Morning after morning, I hop like mad. For my turns, I would sneak away into a dark ballet studio after 9 o'clock at night when all the lights went out pitch black throughout the academy. I couldn't turn on the light, being discovered and sent back to bed. I would light this candle. In front of this candlelight, I spinned and turned. So I was determined if I could turn with the darkness around me, then I could eventually turn brilliantly on stage. If I could leap high with this heavy weight dragging me down on my legs, I would eventually have this muscle strength, be able to jump hugely higher than what I was capable of.
1: Well, that's incredible. And I know that, you know, your teacher features prominently in your book, in the movie as well. Do you think your teacher was driven by a genuine love of dance or a desire to make better the lives that you'd come from?
0: I think both. I think he loved ballet. He was passionate about ballet. He's still alive. He's 87 and is still teaching, coaching. But also he really wanted to inspire the very best out of each of his students. He really thought he could help to mold and to nurture and

0: to train a new generation of world-class Chinese dancers.
1: You eventually became part of one of the first US-China cultural exchange programs. What was that like, a communist moving to the land of capitalism?
0: Well, it was the beginning of the opening up in China under Deng Xiaoping. And, first cultural delegation from America under President Nixon sent to China to visit China. In that group, there's a famous Western choreographer and teacher and the director of the Houston Ballet, Ben Stevenson. He taught two master classes, immediately discovered me along with another student, offered a scholarship to study in America. But there never have been any cultural exchange students ever being sent out of China, let alone, be able to speak any English or anything. So we were completely foreign when we got to America, hardly spoken any English. In fact, somebody found this English tutor, came and gave us 2 days of crash English course before we left. So you can imagine just how lost we were when we went to into the capitalist, America.
1: You know, that would be challenging for anyone just moving to a different country, a different culture. But given what you had been taught about the Western world, was there some trepidation there for you as well as the excitement?
0: Yeah, we were very nervous. All we knew really about the capital West was they got Coca-Cola at the time. And for us, we might as well thinking we were being thrown onto the moon for the first time. So it was that foreign. Everything was shock. Even when our director bought me a couple of pairs of practice tights and a couple of pair of unitards and a pair of ballet shoes cost equivalent to my father's over 20 years of his salary.
1: Wow.
0: So you can imagine just what shock I was in.
1: Yeah. Did you find it difficult to trust people given how different things were?
0: I was suspicious at the beginning. I was on guard at the beginning. Even people smiled at me. I thought, oh, why are they smiling at me? There must be hidden agenda. Yeah. So I didn't really trust that until I really started to get to know a few people, and I thought how warm, how generous they were and how sincere they were. And then the years of brainwash about the Western world gradually melted away. And at that moment, I felt as though the floor I was standing on had been pulled away from me. I didn't know what to believe after that.
1: And I understand that artistic director Ben Stevenson, who you mentioned from the Houston Ballet, part of working with him, what began to show up for you was a sense of freedom, and that hadn't been part of the dance teaching in China.
0: That's right. We were trained very technical, trained in the Russian, famous Russian Vagantova training. So I was technically quite brilliant by the time I got to America. Certainly, I was one of the strongest technical dancers in the company of the Houston Ballet. But what I lacked about, and which is very much a part of my upbringing, was the sense of freedom. And so even hearing Tchaikovsky music on radio or Chopin, I thought, my God, this is so incredible. This is just heavenly, beautiful. But because we in China, we grew up with revolutionary tunes, with the image of grenades and guns and swords in our hands, not the romantic Romeo and Juliet or Swan Lake type of ballets.
1: That's quite confronting. A Westerner seeing ballet dancers with rifles, it's incredibly different.
0: It was. It was, everything was foreign. Even being offered English muffin for breakfast that first morning by our director, we only recognized two words, English and muffin. But muffin Chinese means horse shit.
1: No wonder you were so skeptical. That's the voice of Li Xuanxin, who is the author of The Lucky Son. That's the sequel to Mao's Last Dancer. You're with Troy Sincock on 891 ABC Adelaide, South Australia, Broken Hill, and 105.7 ABC Darwin, and throughout the NT. I'll continue my conversation with Li Xuanxin, author of The Lucky Son, the sequel to Mao's Last Dancer, in just a moment.
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1: Where it's 29 past 8, 29 past 7 in Darwin and the NT, your comprehensive weather coming up soon. And I'm speaking to Chinese-Australian ballet dancer and author Lee Swinsen, who wrote Mao's Last Dancer, a best-selling book that became a feature film. He now has a new book, The Lucky Son, which is out now, the sequel to Mao's Last Dancer, which is an extension of his incredible story, being chosen as an 11-year-old boy to travel to Beijing without any dance experience to become a ballet dancer. And then effectively, a communist ambassador for China. Now, your whole coming to America really was an exercise in diplomacy, international trade, sort of bridging the gap between East and West. I mean, surely at that point you would have no sense of the role you were playing in what became the building of a relationship between two great forces in the world.
0: No, I couldn't think that big at the time. You know, and for me, I was just coping daily just with new experiences. And I kept my diary and written down what music was introduced to me. First time I ate salad, first time I toasted a bloody looking steak, which was just, you know, I was just coping with shock after shock. And people drove car with air conditioning inside and all that. It's all just so foreign.
1: At what point did you decide I'm going to stay in the US, and why did you make that choice?
0: Well, I fell in love with a American girl for the first time. It was the first love, so it was so magically beautiful. And naturally that I, you know, when you fell in love with someone, you marry her. And But the Chinese consulate officials in Houston had other ideas, and they thought they were going to get into trouble because of my, actions. So they kept me in the consulate for 21 hours. During that time, my, you know, really decision to marry, simply marry, turned into a defection story. And the media got hold of it. The FBI was involved. Even the Barbara and George Bush, who was the vice president at the time in the White House, even they got involved in my rescue effort. When at that point, I really thought I was going to die.
1: Yes, you talked about loneliness as a child earlier. That 21 hours, did you at any point feel like you had done something wrong, made the wrong choice, or were you able to stand inside your commitment?
0: Well, I really wanted to. I didn't want to stay in America permanently. My dream was to be able to dance both in China and the West. But the Chinese consul officials said they did not recognize my marriage, and I was in no position to demand what I want to do. So we came to a standoff, and I really felt there's, for me to become the very best dancer, I needed that freedom. I needed to be close to ballet masters such as Ben Stevenson. I need to work with the best choreographers in the world. Then I could possibly become a top dancer in the world and to contribute to society.
1: Where did this drive come from? Because that 11-year-old boy who was just sitting in that classroom, he didn't even have much knowledge of dance, let alone, you know, aspire to greatness in that field. When you started recognizing that you were getting very good and you could tell that other people were identifying in that in you as well, was that the thing that drove you to excel, or was there a sense of the better I do, the better this could become for my family?
0: Yeah, I think the harder I work, I worked, the better I became. And when I graduated after the 7 years of harsh training from 5:30 in the morning to 9 o'clock at night, 6 days a week, we trained at the Beijing Dance Academy, I was widely considered the best dancer China had ever produced. And that gave me confidence. That allowed me to dream even bolder. to be more courageous in my visions. So then when I went to America again, I saw a bigger world. I saw bigger possibilities to my career. So each step of the way, every success I achieved, that gave me that strength and courage to achieve even more. So eventually my aim was to become one of the world's top dancers.
1: Well, you certainly succeeded in that. And through the process also, this wonderful love story emerged where you met your wife, Mary. It feels like you literally fell in love on stage.
0: We did. We did. We crossed paths when I was still in China at the school. She went to China with a British ballet company, nowadays called English National Ballet. And we crossed paths there without knowing. Then when I went to dance in London, I met her and saw her dance, and she was sublime as a dancer. Then a couple of years later, my dance partner in Houston injured herself. Her career ended. So then Ben Stevenson called Mary up, says, would you like to come to dance with Lee at the Houston Ballet? And that's how we our lives crossed again. And not only we had the most magical partnership on stage, and of course we fell in love in real life.
1: It's incredible because, you know, Mary's beginnings are quite humble, really. I mean, she was in Rockhampton and she left to go to London at the age of 16. And then there you both were, you know, away from your hometowns, you know, dancing in front of, you know, new nations. And that's how you really became to come to Australia, was through your relationship with Mary.
0: Yes, ballet found us, helped us find each other and give us a really incredible life. And she was precisely the reason why we came to Australia. But part of the reason too, not only she's closer to her family, but because our first daughter, Sophie, was born profoundly deaf. And she had a cochlear implant, implant which was invented in Australia. So we really want to give her that chance and opportunity in life to thrive.
1: I'd like to explore a little bit more of that. You're listening to Lee Swinsine, who is the author of The Lucky Son, the sequel to Mal's Last Dancer, with Troy Sincock on 891 ABC Adelaide, South Australia, Broken Hill and 105.7 ABC Darwin and across the NT. I mean, given both your love of dance and music, Mary as well, to know that your daughter Sophie couldn't hear, you know, you'd been through a lot of challenges at that point. For many of them seem insurmountable, but you got through that. What was discovering Sophie was deaf like for you in the scheme of things?
0: At that moment, when we discovered her deafness, our perfect world shattered. We really thought we were like the prince and princess on the ballet stage. We traveled around the world, and suddenly this perfect girl, appeared in our lives. And she was the sunshine in our eyes. We had all the big dreams and aspirations for her. But in that instant of discovery of her profound deafness, and everything was shattered. We can't believe our daughter couldn't hear music, would never be able to appreciate music like we do, or be able to go into the theater to be able to enjoy that magical experiences that Mary and I are, practice all our life to perfect. And then for me, the dream of for her to speak Chinese one day, be able to communicate with my family back in China. So all of these dreams were shattered for her. And at that moment, Mary, at the top of her dancing career, decided to sacrifice it all for our daughter. And she basically want her to speak, to hear sounds, to appreciate things in life that we often take for granted. And every single minute of Sophie's life, Mary was there helping her.
1: I can't imagine how challenging that would be. Firstly, the circumstance, but then the commitment to wanting to see a new future for Sophie, knowing that that may not even be possible. And I understand that one of the concerns is for deaf children, if they begin to sign first rather than looking at language as a first option, that then can become more difficult for a deaf person to grasp language over time.
0: That's what we were told as well, particularly in detecting sounds, and it's almost like a lazy eye syndrome. If you don't exercise that, you know, imperfect eye, and then that eyesight will never improve. So the same thing with hearing. So we really try to, we put away all our stereo systems, and there's no music, no TV in our household. So we want to keep the quietest environment for her so she can detect the slightest of sounds and then help her to make a sense of what that sound means. So, I mean, the dedication, the hard work Mary poured into Sophie was indescribable. For us, it was a long journey. It was a hard journey for her. But fast forward, Sophie's 37 this year. She is incredible. She has two cochlear implants. She can hear. She can speak. And she played music instruments. She learned some Chinese. And she can also sign.
1: That's absolutely incredible. And to think that, you know, it was an Australian invention that has enabled some of those things, the cochlear implant. Do you remember when she first received the cochlear implant? What was that like for her and for you?
0: Well, I remember so vividly. She was in a lighting booth when she got first hooked up into the device. And they were, putting out little sounds, light sounds. And suddenly her eyes sparked, and she was surprised by something. We knew that something was the sound she heard, and she, you know, before then, even a helicopter flying over her head, she wouldn't really, you know, really detect that sound. Mm-hmm. So for her to really hear a quite subtle sound of that, we knew then, Mary and I, we look at each other, we knew then our daughter was going to be okay.
1: How emotional was it for you at that time?
0: Oh, we were over the moon. We were just, we could never have imagined that day would be that magical.
1: And what does Sophie say of that time? Because I could only imagine what it would be like not hearing and then all of a sudden hearing everything simultaneously.
0: I think she was the cochlear implant was transformational. But the hard work then only starts when the moment they get implanted, because the sound they hear from that device is very different to what we hear. So you still have to help them to really interpret, to understand what that sound means in real life.
1: Lee, it feels like you and Mary, you're sort of in the business of creating new futures, not only for yourselves, for your children, everyone around you as well. Now, you are Artistic Director of Queensland Ballet for a decade, and there is a lot of acknowledgement for the role that you play there in terms of really transforming the company and giving it a new future. Is that how you experience things? When you take on a task, it is about how can I make this better for people?
0: Yes, I think you only have one life to live, and that life is very short. So when you commit to do things, you might as well do it to its best. And I think you are, to maximize that possibility. And the other thing I really feel, life is all about curiosity, all about new discoveries, all about really trying to achieve the impossible.
1: Now, something that I think is impossible to even imagine, I hear that you were a stockbroker at one point. Now, I can't understand how that happened or how it came to be or what it would have been like for you, given that you were in this sort of artistic world. Can you tell me a little bit about that?
0: Well, first of all, I was curious about stockbroking and the investment in general, and particularly as a peasant boy in China, there is virtually grew up with no money. So thinking about you can make money grow is quite a new concept. But I was determined to get, really understand more. And the most important reason I went into stockbroking was to save my family again, to realize my childhood dream. So I thought if I could become a good stockbroker, I could then make good money, be able to send home to change my six brothers and my parents' lives and help my own family, my own children to get better educated. So that was really the driving force. And eventually through hard work, dedication, I became a pretty good stockbroker.
1: And so did you have to seek employment to do that job?
0: I injured myself soon after I arrived in Australia.

0: Australia. So I was on crutches doing rehab. And then I was introduced to the ANZ stockbroking. The managing director at the Times called Brian Madden gave me the opportunity to spend a few days at the stockbroking firm there. And at the end of it, I said, what is the chances for somebody like me to get a job at the end of my career? And he said, oh, I can give you a job now if you like it, Lee.
1: Wow.
0: And I said, why, Brian? He said, well, I believe if you get to the top, very top of one profession, which you did with ballet, and you can do the same with our profession, but takes the same ingredients. I said, what do you mean take the same ingredients? What ingredients? He said, passion, dedication, work ethic, resilience, and determination. So I thought, oh, I do have those qualities to propel me to the top of ballet profession. So that's not foreign. And he was absolutely right.
1: And how long did you end up working in that profession?
0: 12 years.
1: Wow.
0: I think the curiosity is the learning, is the knowledge was I was really interested in. And I think it's more discipline than creativity in that industry.
1: Mm. And you had no shortage of that. There's no question, given what you were able to achieve in ballet. Now, you were talking about saving your family once again. I'm interested, what is your relationship like with your family now? And are you still in consistent communication with everyone? And do they remain in China?
0: Yes, all of my brothers are still in China. Two of them have passed away. Both my parents have passed away as well. But we have helped them a lot along the way, start businesses and help their children to get better educated. We sponsored three of my nieces in Australia, to Australia to get, university education, all that. So we have a fabulous relationship. We grew up in tough situations, and that really bound us even more together.
1: What type of industries are your family in?
0: They're all in business of some kind, transportation business, fish farming business, tea shops and dried seafood in business. And one of my brothers has a bottled water, spring water operation, and he also started a flea market. So they're all in, and one is a cook. So they're all doing very well.
1: That's wonderful to hear. Now, given that, everything that has happened and, this extraordinary resilience that you've demonstrated over time, do you see dance today the same way the US was seeing the opportunity in the 80s to kind of bridge cultural gaps, to provide access to other worlds? Are you still a believer that dance can play a pivotal role in matters like that?
0: Absolutely. I think dance can really bring communities together and can provide this magical spark in people's lives and to take people on an incredible journey that they may not feel or they may not see, or they may not reflect in their normal lives, but ballet can give them that spark of inspiration. I think that's what is the magical of dance or other art forms.
1: Now, Lee, congratulations on The Lucky Son, the sequel to Mao's Last Dancer. What would you like people to know about the new book?
0: Well, I just hope that people will read it and obviously enjoy it, but most importantly, they can take courage and they can take strength from my experiences, which is not all smooth, it's not all easy, but I have made my life work despite the impossible life that I'd born into or grew up in. So I think if I can do that, then people should be able to achieve great things in life.
1: Lee Swin Sin, thank you so much for the conversation. Congratulations on the book. It's been a pleasure having you on ABC Evenings tonight.
0: Thank you very much.
1: That's Lee Swin Sin. What an incredible story. And Bruce from Mitchell Park said he enjoyed the conversation, as did Sandy and Larry. And Emily from Unley says the part of the book where Lee is chosen and then his time at school was amazing and made me wonder whether the art was always there. Thanks very much for your messages. 0467 922 891 if you'd like to send an SMS.
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0: with Troy Sincock.
1: Where it's 12 to 9 or 12 to 8 in Darwin and the NT. Spence Denny back in a couple of weeks' time. I'm in the chair for the next fortnight. Taking a look at the weather. In South Australia, chance of isolated light morning showers about the southern agricultural area. Showers and thunderstorms about the pastoral districts. Maximum temperatures below to well below average. Southwest to southeasterly winds fresh at times in the northeast. Adelaide expecting a cloudy day and a top of 19 degrees. Slight chance of a shower in the late morning and afternoon, and winds southerly 15 to 25 kilometres an hour, turning southeasterly 15 to 20 kilometres in the evening. For Broken Hill, you can expect an early shower or two and a top of 18 degrees. It's going to be a partly cloudy day with a medium chance of showers in the early morning, then winds south to southeasterly 25 to 35 kilometres an hour. In the Northern Territory, a slight chance of showers over the Northern Arnhem District, a high chance of showers and thunderstorms in the Northwest Simpson and Southern Barkley districts, and a slight to medium chance elsewhere. Severe thunderstorms are possible in the Simpson, Lassiter, Southern Barkley and far southwest Tanami districts, and could produce heavy rainfall that may lead to flash flooding, damaging wind gusts and large hail. Very hot in the Gregory, Carpentaria, Eastern Barkley and Southern Arnhem districts and Kakadu National Park. Cooler in the Simpson and Lassiter districts, light to moderate northeast to northwesterly winds north of Renner Springs, light to moderate southeast to northeasterly winds south of Renner Springs, tending moderate to fresh and gusty south to southeasterly during the afternoon and the evening. And Darwin, for you tomorrow, a possible shower and a top of 34 degrees after an overnight minimum of 25. A sunny morning, then a medium chance of showers, most likely in the afternoon and evening. Light winds becoming east to northeasterly, 15 to 20 kilometres an hour in the morning, then shifting west to northwesterly, 15 to 25 kilometres an hour in the late morning and early afternoon. In a moment, we'll go to South Africa and find out what it's like for an Aussie being in Africa during the first test, where it looks like the crowds are really down.
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3: Yes, where it's 8 to 9 and after 9 o'clock we'll be hearing about a male choir who have a very special relationship with another choir, and they're not from Australia. As we take a look at the score in the first test in Durban in South Africa, it's effectively the number one and number two in the world taking on each other. It's the lunch break right now. And in the second innings, Australia 4 for 174 after a lead of 106 runs in the first innings. And there is an Australian that is there soaking up the atmosphere, Jason Scroop, an Aussie cricket fan. G'day, Jason.
4: G'day, Troy. Thanks for having me. Good afternoon from Durban. Good evening, I guess, back home.
3: Now, what's it like, the difference between Adelaide and Durban? And have you been to South Africa before?
4: Yeah, we previously have. First time to Durban. But, we've been really lucky. It's almost a bit like a Gold Coast type feel. We're staying down on the beach and, big promenades and really quite a nice place to stay. It's not without its issues for sure. We've certainly been warned from certain areas and certainly not to go into the centre of the city or walk out at night. But, everyone's been wonderful to us here, but very friendly place, plenty of nice restaurants, and we've really enjoyed our time so far.
3: Now, tell me about what's going on actually at the cricket. What is it like at a test match in South Africa, in Durban?
4: Oh, well, the facilities are outstanding. I mean, the surface and the pitch have been fantastic for cricket. There's plenty of great places to watch the cricket. Unfortunately, the crowds probably haven't been as strong as what they'd hoped. So, there's quite a few Aussie touring groups over there, so it's quite strong support from the Australians. There's probably about 1,000 of us in total, but the South Africans probably don't watch their cricket quite so much this time of year or don't take the great Aussie sickie and watch cricket on a Friday or a Monday afternoon. So, but the facilities itself have been fantastic. The food's great, the beer's cheap, and we're all really enjoying ourselves.
3: What a great combination. It sounds like the South Africans should take a leaf out of our book, you know.

0: You would expect a few sickies come the test match in your city, but it doesn't look like they've come out in force. You know, that's a lot of the comments here back home in Adelaide, where you're from, Jason, is really people noticing what's going on in the stands rather than what's happening on the field.
1: Yeah. Look, I think we've been told that Port Elizabeth and both Port Elizabeth and Cape Town are much better supported. I guess the population here, it's, as I said, it's got its challenges here. So I think a lot of people are sort of, you know, really need to work and need the wages that come from that. So I think there's a little bit of that. And the timing maybe as well, it's not a traditional time of year to play cricket in South Africa. So, but, you know, as I said, the people that have come have really enjoyed the cricket. It's been a fantastic test so far. Matthew Renshaw's knocked it on day two, was outstanding. And Norkay's bowling, certainly this morning, has been pretty scary. So the cricket on the field has been fantastic. And as I said, we've been built so welcome. It's unfortunate there's not a little bit more support for the South African team, but, you know, we've enjoyed it so far.
0: Well, if that works to our advantage, that's fine by me. But like you said, Matt Renshaw is 190. I mean, he really was a saviour for the Aussies in the first innings.
1: Yeah. Look, and it was good traditional test match batting. Smart, kept the ball on the ground, moved the ball to parts of the ground that the fielders weren't. I think everyone here that enjoys test cricket just thoroughly enjoyed watching him. A more traditional test innings than perhaps we've been used to over the last few years. We really enjoyed it. And even the second innings, he's 32 not out, and similarly just being able to move the ball around. And it really looks a great test cricketer for the future, for sure.
0: Steve Smith also did remarkably well in the field in South Africa's first innings, taking four catches, and now holds the record for the most career catches by a fielder with 223. That catch that he took at first slip when there was a backward sweep attempted, and he assumed the position ahead of time, and it literally just came directly to him. What a special player.
1: He's just outstanding. He actually took two of those types of catches. There was actually two times reverse sweep catches, which he ended up at leg slip, even though he was standing at first slip. And his anticipation was just outstanding, as well as he took a diving catch in the slips. He's almost been the difference in the field. Matt Renshaw, I think, was dropped maybe on about 40 or 50 early on day two. But Steve Smith and Matthew Renshaw have been taking everything. And it really has been spectacular. The Aussies bowled pretty well overall, and our fielding's been really, really good. But probably those catches that Steve Smith could hopefully see us take victory was a really, really important part of the game.
0: I wonder how Steve Smith himself is being received in South Africa, given Sandpaper Gate and that kind of thing. I mean, he was a very central figure when it came to that. Are you hearing any booing, or is there anything going on behind the scenes we're not seeing on television?
1: So the crowds are quite good Saturday and Sunday. And look, honestly, as I said, we've been really well received, and we've had, you know, great opportunities to have drinks and chats with the local people. And they've all been almost thankful to have us over as tourists. I mean, Durban probably, has probably struggled with tourism over the last few years from a safety point of view. So they've almost been thankful to see us here. And our reception has been brilliant. And we really haven't noticed anything other than a few jibes over a beer or two, which has all been very, very friendly and a few laughs. And we really haven't noticed anything but support from the crowd. It's been a fantastic time that we've enjoyed it. So maybe it'll be more hostile once we get to more traditional grounds of Port Elizabeth and perhaps Cape Town later in the month. But at this stage, I think he's getting a pretty free run, Steve Smith.
0: Well, that's probably not what I expected, but good to hear right now. Like I said, things could change. Now, what about away from the cricket? For those of us that haven't gone to South Africa, if we were heading that way, if we're in Durban, what do you recommend outside of watching the cricket in Durban?
1: Yeah, well, we're lucky. We've got 4 days coming up at Victoria Falls in Zimbabwe, and we've got some opportunities to go out to some game parks in between the tests. And having done that before, that's once in a lifetime thing. So see wild animals is just something you must do in your life. But we found, as I said, as we go around, there's certainly parts of South Africa that it's best to avoid. But certainly in the tourist areas through Cape Town and what we're experiencing in Durban, it's quite a safe place to be if you're sensible and stick to the right areas. And the people are friendly. The food is wonderful. And we're having a fantastic time. And then, you know, you had the opportunity to see wild animals and some of the greatest wonders of the world later in the trip. We're just having a brilliant time. We recommend it enough.
0: Jason, quickly before the news, we're at the lunch break on day four. Australia 4 for 174, a lead of, 280 thus far. What do you think Australia's chances

0: lead of 350 to 400. So okay, it should be an exciting finish. But
1: Sounds like it, Jason. Thank you so much for sharing your experience. Sounds like you're having a wonderful time in South Africa. That's Jason Scroop, an Aussie cricket fan from Adelaide.
2: ABC News, good evening. I'm William Howard Evans. The imam of a Melbourne mosque allegedly linked to the suspect of the attempted Fly Dubai flight hijacking has broken his silence. Georgia Lenton-Williams has more.
3: Terror suspect Hamam al-Hamami is accused of attacking his co-pilot with an axe, allegedly in an attempt to take control of the Fly Dubai plane to crash it into an airport in Israel. In a statement released via state media last week, the United Arab Emirates Attorney General said the 29-year-old, who said he acted alone, started to drift towards extremism and terrorism while studying in Melbourne in 2017. It says he met people associated with the My Centre Mosque in Broadmeadows, led by Samir Motadi, but does not further explain the alleged link. Now, Mr. Motadi has taken to social media. He has not directly addressed the allegations, but has made reference to false allegations and claimed the righteous will always be attacked.
2: Australian man Simon Carman, who's accused of murdering a teenager in Thailand, has told a court the 17-year-old girl was responsible for her own death. Karishma Vias reports.
4: It was an opportunity for the presiding judges to really clarify what his plea is to the four charges, very serious charges that he faces, and they include murder as well as taking a minor for indecent purposes. Mr. Carman has agreed to plead guilty to one of those charges, and that is concealing a corpse. There is CCTV footage that is publicly available that shows Mr. Carman dragging a suitcase out of his condominium in Pattaya back in June, but he adamantly maintains his innocence on the other charges that he faces.
2: More than 3,000 vaccines have been rolled out to Australian wildlife as part of the federal government's efforts to combat bird flu. Australia has recorded hundreds of bird flu events, including mass mortalities, since the disease was first detected in the country in mid-June. Agriculture Minister Julie Collins says authorities have now vaccinated little penguins in Victoria and in New South Wales, as well as orange belly parrots in Tasmania and the endangered shy albatross.
5: I do want to reiterate that there remains no detections in our poultry or agriculture systems and that the risk to human health remains low. I can say we've now had over 700 bird flu events across the country and 60,000 calls to our disease hotline.
2: Foreign Minister Penny Wong says the Palestinian Authority's decision to postpone general elections is deeply disappointing. Following Australia's recognition of Palestinian statehood at the UN, the government and international community have strongly advocated for elections in Palestine, which haven't been held since 2006. Penny Wong says continuing to delay elections undermines the prospect of a two-state solution. The coalition says the delay proves the government's recognition of Palestinian statehood was premature. Fighting in Yemen is intensifying around the city of Taiz, which has been surrounded by the Houthi forces. Taiz has long been a major battleground in the country's devastating civil war. With food running out and few supplies reaching the city, the World Food Programme is warning of a humanitarian catastrophe. Matthew Hollingworth is the WFP's head of operations and says 600,000 people are at risk.
6: We simply can't get through those front lines right now with supplies, but really worryingly, not only humanitarian supplies have stopped going in, so have commercial supplies. Food's running out. We know that wheat flour stocks are running out. Prices are getting higher and higher each day.
2: UK Prime Minister Andy Burnham says Russia did interfere with the Brexit referendum and warns similar activities are taking place in France and Germany. Mr. Burnham has told the Rest is Politics podcast that upon arriving at number 10, he asked about possible Russian interference in the 2016 vote and received a clear answer that yes, there was. Mr. Burnham did not provide further details about the type or extent of Moscow's activity during the Brexit referendum. And South Australia's Premier Peter Malinauskas says he remains confident in the safety of the state government's planned MotoGP circuit following a federal court challenge from a man concerned about rider welfare. A Queensland game developer is

0: seeking a permanent injunction against the street circuit because he believes the track will compromise rider safety. But Mr. Malinauskas has rejected those concerns. ABC News.
1: Breakfast with Stuart Brash, Tuesday to Friday from 6:30.
2: We've got two very significant guests in the studio this morning, 2026 Australian of the Year, Catherine Bunnell-Pegg, who made history as the first person to graduate as a professional astronaut training under the Australian flag, riding shotgun, Dr. Felix Hope, NT Australian of the Year. Felix, good morning.
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6: On a Monday night, I'm filling in for Spence Denny for the next fortnight. It is 9:06 or 8:06 if you're in Darwin and the NT. We're here until 9:30 tonight. 1-300-222-891 is my number, or you can text me on 0467-922-891. We were talking about the first test in Durban, South Africa, Australia and... South Africa going head-to-head as we speak. It's the number one and number two nations. So you would expect a big crowd, but as Jason from Adelaide, who's over there watching the game, was explaining, there is, you know, it's not so much a matter of being able to take a day off to go to the cricket. In fact, 33% unemployment in South Africa means that if you've got a job, you generally stick to it. They're just back from lunch. And Australia is 4 for 179 in its second innings, a lead of, what would that be? Close to 290 right now. So it'll be a matter of whether they can see through an entire day's play. As Jason said, things have been wrapping up at about 4:30 in the afternoon, just given light and how that generally is in Durban. Richard in Parkside says cheating Steve Smith shouldn't even be in the team. As far as he's concerned, Steve Smith has now caught the most amount of catches by any fielder, 223, having taken four catches in the first innings of South Africa. Some quite spectacular catches as well. And prior to the news at 9 o'clock, I was speaking to Lee Swinseen, who wrote Mao's Last Dancer. That went on to become a movie. He now has a new book out, which is considered the sequel to Mao's Last Dancer, The Lucky Son. And Kel from Second Valley said, you cannot achieve anything in life without discipline. And certainly Lee was incredibly disciplined. Marg from Camden Park enjoyed that conversation as well. And we've had a number of other texts as well. Just an incredible life story. And just when you think there's nothing else to overcome, then his daughter was born profoundly deaf, but now is, you know, playing musical instruments and the like, given the support of his wife, Mary, who gave up her ballet career to support Sophie to become the woman she now is at 37 years of age. Incredible. Now, talking about all things, you know, commitment, resilience, artistic pursuits, we're going to talk to a choir next. And this isn't an everyday choir. In fact, this choir has been around for well over 100 years, and they have a very special relationship with another choir, and there's going to be a performance this Wednesday night. You'll find out all about that in just a moment. In the meantime, here's Jewel, Who Will Save Your Soul, on 891 ABC Adelaide, South Australia, Broken Hill, and 105.7 ABC Radio Darwin.

0: 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You're with Troy Sincock filling in for Spence Denny. It's 12 past 9 or 12 past 8 in Darwin and the NT. Now, choirs, they're not all about the music. They're about community, belonging, support, joy, expression. There's one South Australian choir that's been at it for over 100 years, and they've formed a unique exchange program of sorts. Alex Roos is musical director of the Lobethal Harmony Club. Now, Alex, tell me about the choir.
1: Right. Well, the Lobethal Harmony Club was established in 1878 by some German immigrants to Lobethal and has been going ever since. Around about the time of the First World War, they got down to four members, but they kept meeting every week, singing in the pub the old songs from home. And now we sing songs from all over the world and in four-part harmony, sometimes accompanied, sometimes unaccompanied. Most of what we do is in the name of charity. So we help people fundraise for specific events and travel all over the state to do that.
0: That's incredible history. That's almost 150 years. Now, you mentioned that at points the choir had dwindled in numbers over time. How many people do you need to have for it to officially be a choir?
1: Oh, that's a good question. I think this was possibly one of the reasons they call themselves a club rather than a choir.
0: Yeah.
1: But to be a choir, I mean, chamber choirs, usually you can start at about 12. Any smaller than that, you'd usually call it a consort, which has become a more of a trendy word for it in the last sort of 20 years or so. But for a choir, really, I would say more than four.
0: When it comes to large numbers involved in a choir, does that make more available to you in terms of your repertoire and how you can perform that? Or does it actually just make things more complicated?
1: It makes some repertoire more complicated. Some of the more intricate repertoire is a lot harder when you've got a lot of people. So a lot of the sort of Russian repertoire from Russian church music, a lot of sort of the symphonic repertoire, obviously, you want a big group of people to sing things like Mahler and Beethoven and things like that. So it really just changes your repertoire. And having a large group gives you a whole lot of colours to work with, because there's a very different feeling and a different sound to a large group of people singing quietly compared to a small number of people making the

0: same volume, you know, it has a very different feel to it. There's just this body of sound with a large group of people singing really quietly.
1: Do you find yourself getting moved as part of a choir?
0: Oh, yeah, all the time. It's actually one of the things we have to learn as singers is how to present the emotion for the audience without it interfering with our vocal production. You know, especially if you're singing something really sad or upsetting in another way, you know, it's very easy for your body to have a physical reaction to that, which makes it harder to sing. To some degree, we have to separate ourselves from the subject matter, but music is all about moving people, whether that's sadness or joy or love or whatever. For me, experiencing that inside the group is even stronger than as an audience member.
1: Yeah, certainly the topics, I could see why that would lead you to experience emotions in certain ways. But the actual, the power and the force of just the human voice and people singing in unison itself as a physical experience.
0: Yes, absolutely. You know, there's been a lot of research done on this, and a lot of these studies have found that the very act of singing together in a group has major mental health benefits and then physical health benefits as well.
1: Now, you have a very unique relationship with a Japanese choir. Tell me about that and how it came to be.
0: Yeah, the Kor Pharma is a really interesting group. They were established in 1967 at the Tokyo University of Agriculture, hence the name Kor Pharma, because they all work in agriculture. Well, most of them do. Since 1977, I think, they've been visiting Australia on a friendship tour every couple of years. They're a male voice choir, and when they were looking for places to go in Australia for their friendship tour, they were looking at places that had connections with Japan, but also they were looking at male voice choirs to establish a relationship with. This will be their 14th visit to Lobethal since the early 80s. And some of the members, when they came out 2 years ago, I asked one of them, I said, oh, you know, have you been to Australia before? And he said, yes, 22 times. It was his 22nd friendship tour, and he'd been on every single one of them. And they often get billeted with the same people here in Lobethal. So they've established these personal relationships. But we also sing together. So this year, the concert is coming up this Wednesday night. Most of the concert is the Kor Pharma singing for us. But we always sing something together as an expression of that relationship across the seas. And it's usually a song about togetherness and about friendship, enduring friendship.
1: I'm speaking to Alex Roos, the music director of the Lobethal Harmony Club on 891 ABC Adelaide, across South Australia, into Broken Hill and 105.7 ABC Darwin and across the NT. The Kor Pharma Male Voice Choir, I would imagine, without knowing, that their material, the material they're naturally drawn to, would be quite different to the material that the Lobethal Harmony Club is used to singing as part of your repertoire.
0: Their music director, who's the same music director who set up the choir nearly 60 years ago, he has a great affinity for the works of Schubert. So he's arranged a lot of Schubert songs for his choir, but they sing songs from all over the world in their original languages. And they sing a lot of Japanese songs as well that he's arranged. And we have taken on some of that repertoire as well. For example, I don't think Kor Pharma will ever sing Don't Stand Between a Man and His Tool by the Spooky Men's Chorale, which we have done, but they do a lot of classical stuff that you wouldn't normally associate with farmers at all. A lot of really sort of core classical repertoire.
1: It's amazing the relationship that has existed for, you know, almost 50 years with the Kor Pharma Male Voice Choir. You said it was a friendship tour. Tell me about that. What does that really represent?
0: I find this aspect of it really powerful. In the past, there's been a lot of animosity between Australia and Japan. And on each tour, they visit Cowra in New South Wales, which was one of the largest in

0: internment camps during the Second World War of Japanese people in Australia. And there's a memorial garden there, and they visit that and perform in Cowra. And we've also set up a friendship garden in collaboration with the Lobethal Lutheran Primary School. And on this occasion, on Wednesday morning, several of the members of our club will join with Core Farmer and students and teachers from the school to install a plaque in that garden. We've built a gate there. Each time they come, we add something to the garden. Either we plant a new tree, this time we're adding a plaque, and we will sing together with the students, Core Farmer, and the Harmony Club. It started as wanting to heal that relationship, but it's turned into so much more, and it's about having friendship and connection with people all over the world through music.
1: Now, I think it's incredibly important. I don't know that I would have valued it as much if it wasn't for an interaction that I had with a taxi driver one time taking me to the airport before I went to Japan. This would have been in the last couple of years. And when the taxi driver asked me where I was going and I said Japan, he had a reaction to it like the Japanese people were still our enemy. And of course, you know, wow, there's an enormous amount of tourism taking place in Japan. You can speak to every second or third Australian, and it seems either they've been or, you know, they want to go. They're making plans in the future. There's all sorts of, you know, travel deals to get you there as affordably as possible. Yet, you know, many years later, there are still some people that hold opinions. It does show the need for the consistency of the work over time rather than just assuming that everyone now has reconciled that part of history.
0: Of course, yeah. I mean, the experiences that those people had, and also the experiences that their children had. You know, when those service personnel came home, their children would have been affected by their experiences as well.
1: Yeah.
0: That's never going to go away by just saying, oh, well, that was in the past.
1: Yes.
0: It's really important to acknowledge and share each other's culture and recognizing that we're all people.
1: It's a beautiful thing too, men coming together for, you know, the purpose of sharing music, for the friendship, for reconciling the past, to, you know, passing things on to younger generations as well. As I'm talking to you, it does show up a little bit like, you know, what we know a men's shed to be, participating in a male choir. Does it have some of those benefits as well?
0: It certainly does. You know, I often say this at our concerts because I like to program music that is also about building community. And when I joined as music director 5 years ago, I was struck by how much it's not a choir that happens to do some stuff on the side. It really is a community organization that happens to be centered around singing. Mm-hmm. And they're really, every member is active in the community somehow. But what I found most impressive is how much they support each other. When bushfires have gone through the area, members of the club who haven't been as severely affected have rallied together and helped out, you know, some of the members who have been pretty badly affected. Mm. And it is this amazingly supportive community. And I should also point out that many of these men's wives are also involved in the community, but it is primarily led by the men themselves, this kind of help and support that they give each other. I find it really interesting. I take a number of different choirs in, and most of them are mixed choirs, and it is a different feeling. Yeah, the rehearsals have a different feeling, and it is different. There are choirs for women's voices only as well. How do you find a space where you can feel completely at ease? It's not about excluding anyone, because certainly in the past at the Lobethal Harmony Club, they've had women singing in our concerts, you know, as sort of harmony, close harmony groups, and, you know, as guest artists and things like that. It's not about excluding anyone from the group. It's about trying to provide something positive that is different from everyday life. It's sort of, it is, like you say, it's like a men's shed. It's like, whether we like it or not, there is still that certain stigma around talking about our feelings, admitting to health problems or any of that sort of thing, especially in the older generations. There's something that they find really supportive and comforting about being able to do this with other men, especially of their own generation.
1: That's wonderful, Alex. Now tell me, how can we witness this performance this week, the coming together of the two choirs?
0: We're performing at the Loberthal Lutheran Church Wednesday evening at 7 o'clock. Tickets are available through the Loberthal Harmony Club website, but you can get tickets on the door as well. It's a big church, and tickets are $40 for adults and $35 concession, and kids under 15 are free.
1: Fantastic. Well, thank you so much for the conversation. It's a wonderful story and something that we all get the opportunity to share in on Wednesday evening. Alex Rees, Music Director of the Loberthal Harmony Club, thanks so much for your time.
0: Thank you very much.
1: It's 25 past 9, 25 past 8 in Darwin and the NT on 891 ABC Adelaide, South Australia, Broken Hill and 105.7 ABC Radio Darwin and the NT. Sandy says, "Hi Troy, I'm learning piano and I'm really awful. And I can tell you, I move people as well. Usually to another part of the house, but that's okay. I'm not going to be one of those 96% of people who give up.

0: Australia's Queen of Soul, Renee Geyer, It's a Man's Man's World, her reinterpretation of the James Brown classic from a female perspective, are just moments away from the news at 9:30, 8:30 in Darwin and the NT. This is Troy Sincock filling in for Spence Denny and doing so for the next 2 weeks. So I'll be back again tomorrow night at 6:30, ready to go. And of course, we've got our blockbuster quiz that returns at 7 o'clock as well. I hope you can join me then.
1: Today.
2: ABC News, good evening. I'm William Howard Evans. Australian man Simon Carman, who's accused of murdering a teenager in Thailand, has told a court the 17-year-old girl was responsible for her own death. Karishma Vias has the latest.
3: It was an opportunity for the presiding judges to really clarify what his plea is to the four charges, very serious charges that he faces, and they include murder as well as taking a minor for indecent purposes. Mr. Carman has agreed to plead guilty to one of those charges, and that is concealing a corpse. There is CCTV footage that is publicly available that shows Mr. Carman dragging a suitcase out of his condominium in Pattaya back in June, but he adamantly maintains his innocence on the other charges that he faces.
2: Greens leader David Shoebridge says the party will support Labor's changes to discretionary trusts as long as they stay true to their original form. The government has proposed a minimum 30% tax on trusts, but has been slammed by businesses who use them for flexibility in income distribution. Labor has looked at carve-outs and exceptions, but ultimately will need the Greens' support to pass the reforms. Senator Shoebridge says he will not back laws that have been watered down.
4: If the original policy intent is retained, if there hasn't been a bunch of concessions to the right, to corporate interests and to wealthy Australians who absolutely want to have some loopholes to drive their next series Mercedes through, that's the test we're going to do.
2: The head of RSL Australia says the government is making some movement on its contentious plans to sell dozens of defence sites across the country. The federal government is pushing ahead with plans to sell more than 60 defence sites, which it says will raise nearly $2 billion. The list includes historic sites like Victoria Barracks in Sydney, Melbourne and Brisbane. RSL Australia President Peter Tinley says they've been working with the government and expect some concessions.
5: On this particular matter, we are in some disagreement with the government. But also, the government's been listening. They understand in places such as Tasmania what would be left if they went ahead with the list as published. We're getting some movement.
2: Northern Territory Police is investigating the death of a 16-year-old Queensland girl in the remote community of Alpurulum on the border with Queensland. Police responded to a call from the community clinic at 5:30 this morning saying the girl had died after allegedly being physically assaulted. Acting Commander Mark Greaves says police have arrested a 26-year-old man who they allege was known to the victim.
6: We believe at this point in time there was some form of domestic relationship between the two. How long the parties have been together, we're unable to confirm at this point in time. Cause of death will be pursuant to autopsy.
2: The Anti-Semitism Royal Commission will hold an additional classified hearing session weeks after public hearings came to an end. Victoria Pengilly explains.
7: The Royal Commission was announced in the wake of the Bondi terror attack and held its last public hearing in August. The new session, announced today, will be held this month behind closed doors due to its discussion of classified information. The hearing will examine the conduct of security, intelligence and law enforcement agencies, including what was known about the Bondi shooters. It comes after a former ASIO agent, Marcus, campaigned to give evidence at the Royal Commission after he said he'd interacted with the Bondi shooters. Marcus has previously claimed he warned ASIO about the shooters years before the attack.
2: The Vatican says Pope Leo is maintaining a regular schedule as he awaits surgery this week. It follows doctors discovering a small nodule on the pontiff's lung. Pilgrims and tourists have been praying for a swift recovery for the 71-year-old. Speaking at his weekly Sunday prayer, Pope Leo said the growth is well contained. And the Royal Swedish Academy of Sciences has announced Robert Hall and Michael Woodford as winners of the 2026 Nobel Economics Prize. The prestigious award is the final prize to be given out this year and is worth 12 million Swedish crowns, or about 1.7 million Australian dollars. The Economics Prize was formerly known as the Bank of Sweden Prize in Economic Sciences, in memory of

0: Alfred Nobel. The central bank established it in 1968 as a memorial to Nobel, the 19th century Swedish businessman and chemist who invented dynamite. ABC News.
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2: Yes, well, hello and how are you? Philip Clark with you on ABC Radio. This is Monday. It's the 12th of October. How are you? How was the weekend? I hope it was just fine and your day today has been good too. So have a great show, Phil. Thank you, Joe from Long Worry. We will, Joe. I'll make it my business too. Monday, October the 12th, first hour of the program at 6 past 10 Eastern Time, Queensland Daylight Saving to 6 past 9. It's 6 past 7 in Western Australia, 24 to 10 in South Australia, and in the Territory it's 24 to 9. We're right through the Pacific, as you know, with Radio Australia. We're at 6 past 9 in Port Moresby, at 6 past 10 in Port Vila and Honiara, and in Tuvalu and Fiji at 6 past 11. As well, we're right around the world with the World Wide Web. Reception should be fine everywhere tonight, exception of Devonport in Tassie after 1 a.m. I'll tell you about that later. But for the rest of it, lots of ways to listen. You can listen to us on broadcast. 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And lots of content up there. We've got from our program from last week, we've put Motor Talk with Toby Hagen up there. And also Dr. Ben Bramble of the ANU about his book about the false promises of the space age was pretty interesting. And Michael Adams looking back at the Faraday kidnapping of school children in Victoria is pretty good stuff as well. So all of that's there as well. You might want to hear Suzanne Hill's discussion over the weekend looking back at Australia in the year 1977. About ABBA's historic tour of Australia that year. She talked with history professor Michelle Arrow and John Stratton about it all.
3: It was a little bit like when the Beatles came here because, you know, the Beatles had been booked before they were super famous, but when they got to Australia, they were really hitting their straps. And so it was just one of those wonderful convergences. And it was a little bit the same with ABBA because Arrival had been released a few months before they came to Australia and demand for it was absolutely massive in Australia. Apparently at one point, every record plant in Australia was pressing copies of Arrival to meet the demand for the album. And so they kicked off this big tour in Australia. There was a very soggy concert in Sydney where it absolutely poured with rain. I think it's kind of funny that the Prime Minister, Malcolm Fraser, took his children to go and see ABBA in concert in Melbourne, and he managed to get his family backstage to meet the band. And there's just a photo of him sort of looking very serious, as he sort of tended to do with his kids, just absolutely rapt to be meeting.
2: It wouldn't happen today, would it? No, it wouldn't happen today. Lots more of that too on the ABC Listen app. So check it out. Heaps of stuff there to listen when you want to. 1-300-800-222 is the number. First up tonight, advances in cancer treatment. I'm going to be talking with Dr. Martin Witchwender, who's the director of the Daffodil Centre at the Cancer Council, about the massive progress that has been made in across a whole area of the cancer story. So more of that. If you've got questions too, by the way, ask him. 1-300-800-222 is the number. You can grab us on the text line 0467922702 as well. Nightlife News Breakdown tonight led by Emily Barrett. There's a bit going on in Canberra, isn't it? Isn't there? The horrific thought that an execution by a firing squad in the United States might be live streamed in Australia has got all sorts of questions about what the government should do about it. Look, thankfully, I think the government could do something about it if they wanted. So, well, anyway, we'll explore some of that with Emily as well. Charlie Lineweaver will try and explain what the Nobel Prize winners' discoveries were all about, because he's the only person in Australia who understands, I am sure. So we'll check out that as well. And the little country movie theatre that survived for almost a century in the central west town of Manildra. It's been there since 1936 with its original projectors, etc. Apparently they still work. The only trouble is the people who know how to work them have all died or disappeared. So we'll talk some more about all of that as well. We'll play The Mighty Challenge, of course, an edition of American Insight with Bill Wyman as well. Our issues of the day, you'll have things to raise. 1-300-800-222 is the number. So I'd love you to be part of it. Give us a bell if you would like to be part of it, as I say. Plenty of opportunities tonight to be part of the program. Love to hear from you.
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2: Yeah, if you think back 40 years when a cancer diagnosis would mean facing far fewer treatment options, lots of invasive surgery if that could be done, in many cases a pretty poor outlook. Once upon a time, getting a diagnosis of cancer was a gloomy one, and you kind of had to put your affairs in order in many cases. Look, that is, I'm not trying to make it sound sweeter than it is, because in some cases that is still the case. But we have made enormous strides in cancer treatment and research, from better screening and vaccines that can prevent some cancers to more targeted treatments and improved support for people living with the disease as well. So to try and round this up, how are we detecting cancers earlier? How are we helping people survive, and how are we improving people's quality of life? And are we on the cusp of another major shift? Some researchers think we are, with artificial intelligence, amongst other things, opening up new possibilities in cancer research and care, which will be individually tailored to people based on their own genetics. AI is helping scientists analyse huge amounts of information and spot patterns that might otherwise go unnoticed. So we'll talk some more about how that could lead to early detection, more personalised treatments, and new ways even perhaps to prevent or treat the disease. Love you to be part of this conversation. If you've got questions as well, 1300 800 222. My guest tonight is Dr. Martin Witchwinter. He's director of the Daffodil Centre of the Cancer Council of New South Wales. He's an internationally recognised pioneer in women's cancer prevention and a global leader in something that he'll tell us about called translational epigenetics, the study of how changes in the way our genes work can influence health and disease. Martin, good evening to you. Welcome to Nightlife.
4: Many thanks, Philip, for having me today.
2: It's terrific to have you with us as well. You've spent nearly 50 years working in cancer research and care. I mean, it's changed a lot, hasn't it?
4: Yeah, it has changed substantially. Back in 1986, the five-year survival rates were 46%. Nowadays, 40 years later, 72% of people diagnosed with cancer survive more than 5 years. So that's a substantial...
2: So nearly, not gilding it, but almost getting on for double.
4: Yeah, I mean, it has substantially increased.
2: Yeah. It's quite... That's right. And that's a combination of a whole lots of things. Where do you think we've made the biggest gains?
4: In the past, we certainly had a combination of gains, mainly improving treatment, personalizing treatment, but also attending the screening programs, the national screening programs. Those two aspects led to the improvement of cancer survival.
2: You're a particularly expert in women's cancers. I mean, breast cancer is something that people, you know, hear about a lot. It was once a terrible sentence for women to be diagnosed with this. It's still a serious diagnosis, but it's not the same as it was, is it?
4: Absolutely. So when I started working in breast cancer 40 years ago, literally every woman who was diagnosed with breast cancer had a mastectomy, which is a surgical removal of her breast, including excision of all the lymph nodes in the axilla. Nowadays, the majority of women can be treated with breast-conserving treatment, and only one lymph node has to be removed, which is called the sentinel lymph node. So just the surgical treatment.

0: had a massive change.
1: Why was that? I mean, was it an improvement in surgical technique, or we found out more about? Because there seemed to be once an idea that, well, we better take everything and including all the tissue surrounding it just in case. We've got more targeted, have we?
0: Yes, exactly. So this is literally part of the research. You know, people, mainly in Italy and in the States, did a lot of research comparing the conventional way of treatment with the new treatment, which was breast-conserving treatment. And they found the outcome is the same, probably even better with breast-conserving treatment. And so that has become then the new state of the art.
1: Yes, I mean, you hear some stories of women who, particularly with some particular genetic predispositions to some cancers, still opting for mastectomies, but you're saying that that's not so much the case anymore.
0: So if you carry a mutation in genes which are called BRCA1 or BRCA2, they also referred in the public to Angelina Jolie genes, that's because it. She's outed herself to carry one of those genes, then there is an option to prevent the cancer by a bilateral mastectomy, which is a drastic measure. And so we try to identify new ways to prevent the cancer without surgically removing the breasts.
1: And tell me about the success of that.
0: So we are at the beginning, because the challenge we face in cancer prevention, which is stopping the cancer from starting, is to understand why the cancer develops. So in women with a BRCA1 mutation, we have found that these women produce a hormone which is called progesterone at a much higher level than women without these mutations. And progesterone drives the proliferation of specific cells in the breast which eventually form the cancer. So there is a potential that we could interfere with that pathway by giving women what we call an antiprogestin.
1: One of the sort of holy grails of all this has been trying to predict cancer before it arrives. I mean, I guess that might be a goal in all medical research, I suppose for most illnesses. But what does that mean in terms of trying to predict whether cancer is going to arrive?
0: So imagine cardiovascular disease, heart attack and stroke. We have very good measures that allow us to assess the risk. So if someone has a high blood pressure or high blood lipids, this person has a high risk to develop stroke or myocardial infarction. So we have the risk. We can do something against exercise, diet, antihypertensives, and we can monitor the efficacy of these specific preventive measures by just measuring blood pressure and lipids in the blood. So that's exactly what we wanted to do in cancer in general, cancer prevention. We want to personalize cancer prevention.
1: Are we any way down that road?
0: So cancer is a disease which has two main forces. One is the genetics that we inherit from our parents, and the other component is the environment that our cells are being exposed. And so we study the interface between the genome and the environment, which is called the epigenome.
1: Okay, this is field that I mentioned at the beginning that you're working in, an area called translational epigenetics. So explain some more about this for those of us who aren't scientists, what that means.
0: So you need to imagine that our body consists of billions of cells. Each of these cells contain the exact same genetic information. The genetic information is relatively simple. It's a sequence of four chemicals which determine our genome. And so what the genome is not able to is decide which genes are being read off and which are being silenced, you know, because, you know, the cells have all different function. And so that component is done by the epigenome. The epigenome is referred to as the software of our cells, whereas the genome is the hardware. And this is what we are studying. It is the epigenome in these cells.
1: Talking cancer treatments with Dr. Martin Witschwinter, who's the director of the Daffodil Centre at the Cancer Council of New South Wales. He's an internationally recognised expert in women's cancer prevention and a global leader in what we're talking about, translational epigenetics. Just to get back to some basics here for a second, cancer's the uncontrolled growth of cells, which are unwanted. But we don't know why this begins, do we, or do we?
0: So cancer is a very interesting phenomenon. You know, our cells have all specific functions, and the cancer cell is a cell that has lost its identity. Mm-hmm. So having an identity as a cell is very important because you stay with the organ that you work for. And if you lose the identity and you spread with the lymph vessels or within the bloodstream, you basically, or these cells, gain access to organs which they don't arise from, like the liver, the brain, the lung. And there they grow uncontrolled. And that's what we call metastasis. Mm. And this is why cancer is such a deadly disease, if cells escape the organ and grow infinite in the organs where they settle.
1: So they say they start in an organ. But if they just stayed there, what would they do? Well, they would destroy that organ, would they?
0: Exactly. So if they stay in that organ, like brain, for instance, you know, if they stay and they grow, they basically compress the normal tissue and kill them person.
1: Mm. Okay. But the metastasizing, of course, is they travel in the bloodstream to other organs. And this is catastrophe, usually, isn't it?
0: Exactly. And this is why we work on cancer prevention. We want to prevent the cells from becoming cancerous and detect those cancers which are developing as early as possible before they spread into other organs.
1: Mm. If you'd like to ask a question, 1-300-800-222 is my number, 1-300-800-222. You can text questions on 0467 922 702. Jerry from Orange is on the line. Hi, Jerry.
2: Yeah, hi. I've just got an interesting cancer story. In 2014, I had an SCC, squamous cell carcinoma, on my vocal cords, basically caused by smoking. That got lasered out and everything was fine. 2018, after I'd, well, cancer cure smoking, I'd given up smoking for 4 years. And then I had a bit of blood in my sputum in 2018, got it investigated, all of a sudden found stage 1A non-squamous cell carcinoma, and went through all the hoops and everything and scans and had an upper right lung lobectomy. Then they found after that that it had metastasized into, well, basically they said that they didn't know where, but I had radiotherapy, chemotherapy for 6 months and radiotherapy, and then was declared cancer-free after all of that.
1: Mm-hmm.
2: Then 6 months after that, they found that it had metastasized into my brain and liver and had more chemotherapy, and they found that the chemotherapy trial that I was on had failed because all the brain cells, brain cancer, diminished. The liver cancer was still growing.
1: Okay.
2: And then along came COVID and no more scans or tests for 18 months. And so I'm still living with this nightmare. And then after 18 months, checked again and cancer free. And that was in, well, my last scan was in 2021. And I've had another one, sorry, after that. And there is no sign of any cancer anywhere in my body.
1: Very good, Jerry.
2: And I'm going, holy golly, because I had a 95% chance of not being around for 5 years.
1: Well, that's the thing, is that
2: nearly 10 years
1: good
2: later.
1: On you. That's a good story, Jerry. Thank you. Thank you. That can happen, Martin, can it? Can't it? We don't know why either. Hang on. Yeah, start again, sorry.
0: Many thanks, Jerry, for sharing your story with us. This is a really good example because there will be more and more people like yourself who live with and beyond cancer. We know currently there is about 1.66 million Australians who are living with or beyond a cancer diagnosis, and in 2050 it will be 2.6 million. So it will be an increase of 57% of people who live with cancer, And amongst those 2.6 million, there will be 1.15 who actually have an active cancer. Mm. So this is 44% of people with a history of cancer who live with a cancer. Mm. And that's really important.

0: And the Cancer Council New South Wales has established a big centre. It's called the Australian Cancer Survivorship Centre to do research specifically in work and in people who live with cancer and beyond cancer.
1: We were talking about what causes cancer. I mean, the short answer is there's no simple answer to that, it seems. But is there, are cancer rates going up? I mean, in other words, all other things being equal, are more people getting it?
0: So we know from studies that have been done in Europe with support from Australia that about 30% of cancers in women can be avoided by specific factors, and 40% of cancers in men. So there is factors like not smoking, having UV protection, vaccinating against the human papillomavirus, which is causing...
1: So that's in a sense another question, but I wanted to know whether rates are going up or what rates are going down or they're staying steady.
0: So both the rates of deaths from cancer and the cancer rates are going up.
1: Okay.
0: And this is largely because we're getting older. We are able to combat other diseases like cardiovascular diseases. Mm-hmm. So cancer dominates because cancer development is still something which is very common.
1: Okay, so cancer rates are going up, but you say that's mainly a function of an aging population because as you get older, cancer becomes more prevalent.
0: So it is partly that and partly exposures that we don't understand. You know, for instance, in utero exposures could potentially cause some cancers that appear later, decades later. And there's a specific phenomenon that we see now and gradually observe that cancer becomes more common in younger people, 30 or 40 years old specifically.
1: So why is that?
0: So there may be two reasons. One, that people are more aware of cancer and they go more for screening early in their life. So this is one. And the other explanation is that there are factors which we don't understand, environmental factors, you know, which we are being exposed as a child during development. And there's a lot of research going on.
1: So there might be there are environmental factors. We know that, that some elements of the environment can cause cancer. Agricultural chemicals, for example, and elsewhere. So there are environmental factors. I suppose my question is, do we live in an environment that is more cancer-producing than we used to?
0: That may be the case. You know, the problem is to understand the link between cancer formation and the cancer development, because it takes about 3 or 4 decades from the exposure to the actual cancer development. And to bring these links together is very, very challenging.
1: Yes, but as I say, the story about a lot of cancers is really quite positive. Philippa says, I was doing my nursing training at the kids' hospital back in 1970. Every kid who had leukemia died. Without exception, every one of them. And I don't know the statistics now, but it's not the case anymore. No, it's not the case anymore. There have been traumatic improvements in childhood leukemia, haven't they?
0: Absolutely. So childhood leukemia is probably one of the best examples how treatment has really changed the face of cancer. But there are still cancers where we pretty much have the same problems. Ovarian cancer is one of those cancers.
1: Yeah, ovarian cancer is not a good story to get, is it? Why is that? Do we know? Do we know why?
0: So ovarian cancer is what we call that silent killer because 75% of women diagnosed with ovarian cancer are being diagnosed at an advanced stage where the tumor has left the pelvis and has spread inside the peritoneal cavity, so inside the tummy, providing metastasis on the liver, on the bowels, on the spleen, and going beyond this into the chest. And so 75% of women are being diagnosed at that stage. And we don't have a good way of early detecting cancer right now. This is part of the work that we are doing.
1: 1-300-800-222 is the number. Andy in Bavens Bay. G'day, Andy.
2: Yeah, g'day. I just had a query about psoriasis. Had a bit of arthritis in the knees. The doctor sort of has come across it a lot and then developed into arthritis and then developed into psoriasis. And it almost

0: the deadly rays. And yeah, and I remember back then they used to recommend a pint of milk for the welders every day.
1: Yeah, well, there were a lot of those kind of folk remedies around, weren't there, Martin?
2: Yeah, so psoriasis is not a cancer. Oh. You know, it's a disease which is triggered by various aspects, which some of which we understand and some of which we don't understand.
1: Mm. 1-300-800-222 is the number. Christine from Albury. G'day, Christine.
3: Hello, thank you for taking my call.
1: Pleasure.
3: Look, what I'd like to know is low-dose naltrexone is a cancer treatment. Is that widely used in Australia? 18 years ago, a male relative of mine who was 75 developed grade 3 bowel cancer. Chemotherapy was recommended, so I did download all the scholarly peer-reviewed research from the Pennsylvania State University on low-dose naltrexone use for cancer. I took it to the oncologist here, and basically it was thrown at me, and I then took it to the male relative's doctor who read it, and he prescribed it, and the cancer disappeared very quickly, and in subsequent colonoscopies, the gentleman never ever had a polyp and is still alive well into his 90s. Is it used widely in Australia or very rarely?
2: Many thanks for your question, which I'm unfortunately unable to address because I've just came to Australia and I'm not a medical oncologist working in this specialty, so I'm unable to address your question, answer your question.
1: Thanks, Christine. Bye-bye. Yeah, 1-300-800-222. Anthony from Sampson says, do we know what causes the cells to change initially?
2: So
1: that's the holy grail, isn't
2: that,
1: it?
2: That is the holy grail. So what we have found is if cells divide very frequently, particularly if these are stem cells that divide very frequently, they start to adopt a change in their epigenome. Mm. And if they develop something which is what we call DNA methylation, it basically changes the identity of a cell long term. And that's probably one of the key components, in addition to genetic mutations, that drive cancer formation. Mm. And we know that aging, smoking, specific hormonal exposure, diet, all these factors contribute to epigenetic alterations.
1: Mm. Okay, one of my texters, Sally, says, why is pancreatic cancer so hard to diagnose and difficult to treat? Because pancreatic cancer is a bit what seems to be in that box along with ovarian cancers that a diagnosis is a gloomy one, isn't it?
2: Yes, it is. It has pretty much the same features as ovarian cancer. Mm. It's late-stage diagnosed once the cancer has spread already, and the drugs that we have are very non-responding to prostate cancer. So this is why it is important, like ovarian cancer, to identify individuals who have a very high risk to then apply very dense early detection measures like blood tests.
1: Is there a blood test for it?
2: So there are blood tests, but these blood tests will have to be applied on a very regular basis. Mm. And you cannot do this for the entire population. You're going to need to identify those women who have a very high risk, let's say 10% of the women who develop 80% of the cancers in the next 5 years, and then apply specific blood test, you know, we call this liquid biopsy, or we call this tumor marker CA125 on a very regular basis in these women. And then you can identify the cancer very early, or in women who have a very high risk, you can remove the organ in case of ovarian cancer that forms the ovarian cancer, which is the fallopian tubes. Mm. So there are these developments which are really exciting, but it requires a lot of time and dedication to achieve this.
1: Mm. Yes, Leah from Adelaide. G'day, Leah.
4: Hi, I just wanted to call in and say thank you for all your work that you're doing in this area. I know, you know, we wouldn't be where we are with our treatments without people like you, so thank you.
1: Good on you, Leah.
2: Many thanks, Leah. This is very kind of you. And I'm really pleased to be here in Australia, because Australia is seen as the world leader in cancer prevention. And Cancer Council has a 70-year history of making a difference to people with cancer and people at risk for cancer.

0: cancer. And this is why I'm here.
1: On you, Leah. Appreciate it. Thank you. Danny from Fremantle. Hi, Danny.
2: Oh, hi, Phil and Doctor. I just wanted to, I think the text just caught me to it, but to talk about pancreatic cancer. Like, yeah. I lost my own mum to pancreatic cancer only 5 months ago, and she was only 56.
1: Yeah, I know.
2: I guess my question is, why are some cancers so underfunded? And, you know, I remember her oncologist saying there's, you know, about 10 different treatment options for breast cancer, but for pancreatic cancer, there's only really two. And why are some cancers given more funding than others? And, you know, she didn't have any family history or anything like that. So I guess it's just like, how does that work in Australia? And why isn't there more research into these, you know, cancers with high mortality rates?
1: It's a good question.
0: Yeah, I'm so sorry about your mother. Yes, I mean, I think if in any country research is really being pushed in Australia. So Australia is at the forefront of specifically addressing the unmet needs in these underfunded, highly aggressive cancers, like, as you say, pancreatic cancer, but also ovarian cancer and other highly aggressive cancers. So rest assured that we are doing our best to actually change these figures as much as we can.
1: I know, Danny, myself, having worked as in a charitable sense in brain tumour areas, a lot of the time researchers do not know where to start, and that's often the problem.
2: Yeah, I think it's because you see so many strides being made in the US and stuff, like with, there's a new drug that's come out that's targeting like one of the mutations in pancreatic cancer, but it's so still so hard to get that here in Australia. It just seems like you do have to jump through a lot of hoops. So it'd be good to see in the future if they can really, make some positive strides. So
1: yeah, look, good luck, Danny. Thanks.
2: Thank you.
1: Thanks for sharing it with us too. It's tough. It's tough. What about that drug that Danny was talking about?
0: There are specific drugs that specifically target mutations. So genes that have a sequence change are sometimes very susceptible to specific drugs. We know this from women with a BRCA mutation. Those women are more sensitive to something which we call PARP inhibitor, something that Australia has made a lot of progress and contributed a lot of progress. And there are specific drugs also for lung and pancreatic cancers. But these drugs are usually only suitable for a very small number of patients who specifically carry these type of genetic mutations.
1: How do you get on? Someone asked me today, I said I was going to be talking to you, and they said, can you ask how do you get on to drug trials? I mean, as an ordinary patient, you know, someone in our circle has recently been diagnosed with a brain tumour, for example. How do you get onto drug trials anyway? I mean, what process is there? It almost seems to be, if you know somebody who knows a doctor who would help you, then that's the only way to do it, is it?
0: Philip, I think there's a very good spirit now amongst oncologists to really find clinical trials for literally every patient. The primary treatment, you know, basically when the patient is being diagnosed, but also further down the line when there is metastasis. So the majority of patients are actually recruited into clinical trials. And Australia is very well known for having a very good clinical trial infrastructure.
1: Okay. Oh, that's interesting. Okay. 1-300-800-222. Jody from Canberra says, do we know, or can we suggest who is at high risk for some cancers like pancreatic or ovarian cancer? I mean, are there, you mentioned, as we know, people with high blood pressure and other dietary things might and cholesterol issues might be candidates for heart disease. Is there any way of knowing who's at higher risk of ovarian cancer or pancreatic cancer?
0: Yeah, so this is something which is very close to the research program that we are doing here at the Daffodil Centre, Cancer Council, New South Wales, which basically is to assess the epigenome and assess whether in a simple buccal swab or in a vaginal swab whether the epigenome is altered, and that would give us a very good indication whether someone has a high risk. And in someone who has a high risk, you can then do specific actions like early detection or do specific measures to prevent the disease.
1: Okay, so that's available now.
0: So,
1: or are you trying
0: this, particular test is going to be developed, but a test that we have developed for womb cancer, which is another cancer where both the incidence and the mortality are still rising. It's the most common gynecological cancer now.
1: This is uterine cancer, isn't it?
0: This is uterine cancer. So it's the cancer that develops from the womb lining. It's called endometrial or uterine cancer. And so we don't have a screening program for this type of cancer. Women come with usually postmenopausal bleeding, but only 3 out of 100 women who present with postmenopausal bleeding actually have the cancer. And currently we do ultrasound in order to identify those women who actually require a histological diagnosis. This is an invasive diagnostic procedure. You have to do a hysteroscopy and a curettage, which is basically done under general anesthesia. And we have to subject 60% of all women who come with postmenopausal bleeding to these procedures to find only the 3 cancers. Mm. And we've developed a test which is now being applied in Europe and in the UK NHS, where we only identify 6 out of these 300, out of these 100, and 3 women do actually have the cancer. So it reduces the unnecessary procedures by 90%.
1: Interesting. All right, 1-300-800-222 is the number. Let's get back to translational because what's the gold standard here is that we would be able to provide individual tests for people and therefore predict their chances of getting cancer and therefore subject them to early screening. Is that the gold standard?
0: So this is what we hope to be able to make the gold standard. We do a simple swab test. Yeah. We do read out the DNA methylome. DNA methylation is one of these epigenetic alterations. Mm-hmm. And you can imagine it's like it leaves a footprint. The environment leaves a footprint in your genes. You know, that's what epigenetics actually does. Mm-hmm. And we want to see whether that footprint is able to predict the risk for cancer.
1: Mm. Okay. Stephen from Lake Macquarie. Hello, Stephen.
3: Are you there?
1: Yeah, g'day.
3: Yes, g'day. My friend has been diagnosed with leiomyocarcinoma. She's had 4 treatments of chemotherapy at the moment. Mm-hmm. She's got 2 more to go. The next one's this Wednesday. Is there any further treatment she could have if this treatment doesn't do the job, which I don't think it's going to?
0: Thanks, Stephen, for calling. I think you're referring to leiomyosarcoma, which is a cancer which arises not from the lining of the womb, but from the wall of the womb.
3: She actually got it in the liver. It started and it got metastasized from there on.
0: Okay, and she's getting treatment, yeah.
3: Yeah, she's had 4 treatments of chemotherapy at the moment. She's getting the drug, I don't know what the name of it is, but they call it Red Devil. It's a very powerful drug, apparently.
1: Okay.
3: She's got 2 more treatments to go, but I don't think the cancer's stopping. It's slowing down, but is there any more treatments you could have after the chemo, do you think?
0: It's difficult to judge this without having more information, but I'm sure the medical oncologist who treats her would know what additional drugs there are available in this situation.
1: It's a bit hard to diagnose on air. That's the only thing, Steve.
3: As you understand,
1: I'm sure. Sorry, what was that?
3: Is there any clinical trial she might be able to get her hands onto?
1: Yeah, well, that's a question.
0: I'm sure the medical oncologists who treat your friend would know. So she should just ask whether there are clinical trials, and I'm sure they would refer her to a clinical trial centre.
1: Raise it as your friend, as a friend, Stephen. Raise it with him.
3: Yeah, she's my lady friend. Yeah, my girlfriend.
1: Okay.
3: We've been together for many, many years, but she'd been diagnosed about 15. She had surgery over 12 months ago, about 18 months ago, 15 months ago, I think. She had surgery on her liver, but it's metastasized and it's spreading.
1: Yeah. Sorry to hear. Thanks, Stephen. But look, what you're saying, Martin, is, ask. I mean, because you're saying a great percentage of people with cancer do get access to these trials. Not that the trials necessarily result in success.
0: Absolutely. But, you know, we can only make progress if we do clinical trials. And clinical trials are relatively easy to perform in patients who actually have got the cancer. They're much harder to perform in patients who or in people who have not got cancer. And that's what cancer prevention is. So we need to also apply specific measures.

0: us in people who have not yet got the cancer. And that's why we need to do risk prediction in order to identify those that have a high risk.
1: Can we talk about screening for a second? The screening's one of those issues that sort of was once hugely in fashion. I get the sense that medically it's not always been supported by results, and that some screenings might be good or useful, but a lot of screenings, given the effort that goes into them, may not necessarily be the best approach. Can you talk to me about that?
0: So here in Australia, we've got three very well-established screening programs. Mm-hmm. One is mammography screening for breast cancer. Mm-hmm. The other one is cervical cancer screening using the assessment of human papillomavirus. Mm-hmm. And the third is bowel cancer screening. Those are very well established. All of them, all of these trials leading up to this have shown that you can really save lives without any doubts. The fourth screening program, which is now being implemented, is lung cancer screening that only started in Australia in July 2025. As everything, you know, there is benefits, then there is also harms. And harms are what we would refer to as overdiagnosis, so which is finding a cancer which, would you not have looked for it, would have not bothered you throughout your entire lifetime. And we try to develop tests that identify people who have a high risk, and only those individuals who have a high risk would then need to have intensified screening programs.
1: Mm. Prostate cancer is a classic case of this, isn't it? Where there seems to be some, not confusion, but a lot of men may well have some prostate cancer but may not die of it.
0: Prostate cancer is exactly, this is a perfect example. So we do have a test which is called PSA, prostate-specific antigen, which is a blood test. But that blood test identifies a lot of men of having high PSA levels and they do not have a cancer. And on the other side, it identifies men who actually have got a cancer, but would you not have applied this test, the cancer would have not bothered the man until the man dies from other causes, you know. But on the other side, PSA testing also saves some lives from prostate cancer. So you're a bit in a dilemma in saying, you know, on the other side, I don't want to have overdiagnosis, which also comes with overtreatment. On the other side, I'd like to have early detect the cancer. So what the agreement is currently in Australia, according to the new guidelines, is to discuss this individually with your GP and then make a joint decision about whether or not to do the PSA screening.
1: Yeah, because I mean, I've talked about it with my GP. I mean, and I know others have. We've talked about it on air. That, you know, some GPs say, well, you know, I don't think you should do it. And I'm thinking, well, hang on, surely you would do the test anyway. But she said, yes, but the trouble is once you've done the test, we can't predict accurately what the test might mean. It might mean you've got something, but it also might mean you haven't.
0: So, yeah, this is exactly the point, you know.
1: So what would you think? Should men over 65, say, should they have an annual or every 3 years a PSA test?
0: So this is a personal decision, you know, this is a personal decision. This is why...
1: But you're the clinician.
0: Exactly. But, you know, even I as a clinician have an opinion about myself. And you'd like to understand, you know, what do I want? Do I want to avoid overdiagnosis? Then don't do it. Or do I want to have a cancer early detected, which could potentially save lives, and then do it, you know? Mm. It also depends on your family history, you know, whether you've got someone in your family who has got a cancer. That's part of the decision making.
1: John in Parkside. G'day, John.
2: Oh, g'day. I just wanted to briefly hear his thoughts on AI and how it might relate to early detection, pathology, drug discovery, and treatment optimization.
1: Yep. Fair enough. Martin?
0: Sorry, I didn't completely get what...
1: Oh, sorry, John was saying, wondered how AI... I think I'm paraphrasing you, aren't I, John, that how AI might help in drug formulation, detection and so on.
0: Yeah, artificial intelligence will become a very important tool. It is currently already implemented to some degree in assessing the tissue under the microscope, so the histological assessment, but it is also utilized to read the X-rays, for instance, or the CTs. So we are using these tools already. Mm-hmm. And it also, as the caller said, it is important in developing drugs because it can digest a massive amount of information which is required in order to tailor the specific drugs.
1: Mm. All right, Jason from Leeming. G'day, Jason.
3: Yeah, g'day. Just very interesting listening to this. I'm very interested in your guest's opinion on, and also your opinion on this as well. With the predisposition to cancers and identifying those predispositions through whether it be genetic testing, marker testings and stuff like that, how do you see and where do you see any conflict with that when it then comes to health insurance, life insurance and things like that? Because in many cases, once you have a some genetic testing done and you... there's the expectation of you disclosing that then to these companies, and premiums going up, or not having insurance made available to you. Yet the predisposition may not come to fruition, or it may come to fruition, or be wrong. If you understand what I'm getting at there?
0: Absolutely. So you're raising a very important point. Cancer risk doesn't mean a cancer diagnosis. Cancer mm-hmm. risk is just an increased odds of developing a cancer in the future. You might not develop it. And so what we aim to do is to transition this predisposition into a stage where currently cardiovascular disease is. So you would not say the insurance would prevent you from measuring blood pressure. You know, this is something which is very normal. You can do it at home. You don't even need to see a GP to measure blood pressure. And that's where we want to move the cancer prevention in order to really tailor preventive and early detection measures.
3: Okay. So more, I suppose it's still that information being available to then insurance companies, and whether it's a little bit like, I suppose, when you go to get health insurance and they then decide, no, well, that was a pre-existing condition.
1: Yeah, no, it's a fair point as to whether insurance companies should be allowed to make these decisions, Martin.
0: Yeah, absolutely. I mean, this is something that we as a society have to, decide on how to move on with this.
1: Karina in Silver Spur in Queensland says, I too lost my father to pancreatic cancer earlier this year, a week after he died. I heard an interview on the ABC which suggested that anyone diagnosed with late-onset diabetes, which Dad had, should be referred for a CT scan of the pancreas. Is this recommended?
0: So that is a very detailed question, which I'm unable to address because I'm not an expert in pancreatic cancer. Mm. So I need to defer this question.
1: 1-300-800-222 is my number. Karen from Kapalava. Hello.
4: Kapalava, how are you?
1: Oh, I'm very well. I'll never get it right. You know that.
4: Oh, that's all right. It's like the honey, you know. my question is that my brother, who is 5 years younger than me, and I'm not telling you how old I am, because that would be rude, but he's had diagnosed twice with stage 4 melanoma. First time was in his ear, and the second was in his lungs and his buttocks and his heel. But he's had immunotherapy, but he only had 5 treatments and he was declared, cancer-free.
1: Mm-hmm.
4: My question is now that he's got shadows in his pancreas and lungs, his pancreas is okay, it's not pancreatic cancer, but he... Can he go back for immunotherapy for more treatment? or is there a limit on that treatment?
0: So melanoma is one of the cancers which is very responsive to immunotherapy. There has been lots of progress in the past, born out of Australian research. In your particular friend's case, I can't really tell you what type of chemotherapy,

0: effectively immunotherapy he had. But I would strongly recommend to discuss with the medical oncologist who is treating your friend to assess whether there's more immunotherapy to have.
1: Mm, okay. Thanks, Karen. Just looking ahead, Martin, my guest is Martin Widgewinter from the Daffodil Centre at Cancer Council New South Wales. He's a specialist in cancer prevention, particularly women's cancers. Just looking ahead, if you look 10 to 20 years ahead, what might cancer treatment look like, do you think?
0: So cancer will become more and more a chronic disease, you know, where people live with and beyond cancer. As I've said before, there will be 2.6 million people in 2050 living with or beyond cancer. Mm. And we at the Daffodil Centre aim to change these figures, specifically to reduce the burden of cancer by individualizing prevention, primary prevention, and early detection. So those figures are being reduced and less people hear the word, you've got a cancer.
1: Mm. Might we get a point, did we get to a point where you think is cancer that is something that we can routinely prevent and manage?
0: So if you look into cervical cancer has several advantages in terms of cancer prevention. We know the agent that causes the cancer. This is the human papilloma virus. Mm-hmm. People have now, and this was a research led by a cancer counselor, developed vaccines that are able to immunize people against this virus. Mm. And we now know that people who have got this vaccination very early on in their life, they do not develop cervical cancer anymore.
1: Young women.
0: Mm. Yeah. Mm. And those women who develop cancer, we can early detect this by continuously screening for the cancer. So cervical cancer is a massive success story.
1: Because it's been put to us in the past when we were talking about the way that health might go, is that it'll become more and more personalised. I mean, once upon a time, cancer treatment, there was a massive toxic and potentially lethal cocktail of drugs which everyone got. But looking ahead, this will not be the case. It'll be tailored to what you've got.
0: Yeah.
1: And therefore it'll be a lot better and more effective, do you think?
0: Yeah, this is what we strongly believe. This is what the future will be, but we need to understand why people develop cancer and how we can identify those who develop cancer and then really individualize prevention, early detection, as much as we need to individualize treatment.
1: Mm. What's a holy grail, a blood test, is it?
0: So there has been a study now with a blood test and it detects cancers. The problem is that you need to identify those individuals who develop a cancer and then apply these blood tests, not annually, but more frequently, say 3 monthly. Mm. And that would then lead to early detection of the cancers. That's the working hypothesis. We do work in the Daffodil Centre.
1: Mm, mm. Yeah, okay. because this widespread testing and screening, of course, is expensive and impractical across the population, as we might imagine. It's very interesting. Martin, appreciate your time. Thank you very much.
0: Many thanks for having me. Pleasure.
1: Dr. Martin Winchwinter has been my guest. He's a cancer specialist from the Daffodil Centre at the Cancer Council of New South Wales, specialising particularly in women's cancers as well. 1-300-800-222. Steve the truckie says one of the biggest things to beating cancer is a positive mindset. Cancer's not a death sentence. No, but sometimes that's right. It's not a case of those who have the strongest will survive as well, I think. But thanks for that. All right, we've got the Nightlife News Breakdown coming up straight after the latest news. So keep those numbers handy. News now after this message.
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3: ABC News, I'm Eliza Getzy. Family members of murdered 17-year-old Thai girl Tunchanok Donhom La have expressed their

0: continuing distress as her accused killer has faced court. Simon Carman has appeared in a Thai court and agreed to plead guilty to concealing a corpse, one of four charges laid against him. Ms. Tunchanok's family is seeking damages in a separate civil case against the 45-year-old Australian who has maintained his innocence. Speaking to reporters before the hearing, the victim's aunt says the family can't bear the pain.
1: I was worried about going to court because I've never encountered a situation like this before and I don't want to face it. I don't want to experience it.
0: Green Senator Sarah Hanson-Young has backed Australia providing military support to Ukraine, putting her at odds with her leader, David Shoebridge. In an interview with the Nine newspapers last week, Senator Shoebridge suggested Australia shouldn't offer military aid to Ukraine because of his party's stance on non-violence. But speaking to the ABC's 7:30, Senator Hanson-Young says she believes such support should be given, if that's what Ukraine needs, to defend itself against Russia.
2: I mean, I've had a discussion with David about this. I think he would have put it differently if he was asked that question again.
0: The Ukrainian president says what Ukraine needs is American pressure on Russia and not, as he's put it, sanctions relief and concessions. Vladimir Zelensky offered the veiled criticism of US President Donald Trump's new diesel agreement with Russian President Vladimir Putin in an address to a security forum in the Polish capital, Warsaw. On Sunday, Mr. Trump announced on Truth Social that an energy ceasefire had been agreed between Ukraine and Russia. Mr. Zelensky has accused Mr. Putin of violating the ceasefire.
3: Immediately after the post, Russia launched a targeted strike on a power plant in Kharkiv, causing further damage to our energy system.
0: Meanwhile, Houthi fighters in Yemen have continued to fire missiles towards Saudi Arabia after three deadly attacks on Riyadh Airport in the last few days. The BBC's Yolande Nell reports.
4: The Houthis have claimed multiple attacks over the past day, warning airlines and passengers against using Saudi airports and airspace. The Saudis say that in the east, Dammam Airport was attacked with another drone shot down and that a ballistic missile heading for a southern city was intercepted and destroyed. At the same time, fierce fighting has continued in Yemen between the Houthis and the Saudi-led coalition. President Trump has said he's weighing joining the fight against the Houthis, a move that could complicate efforts to end the Iran war.
0: There's a heavy police presence in the Indian capital, Delhi, for a third day as protesters continue to seek the resignation of the country's elections chief. They allege tens of millions of names have been removed from the electoral roll to benefit Prime Minister Narendra Modi's ruling BJP. Thousands of protesters were arrested and released over the weekend, but they vowed to continue demonstrations until their demands are met. Back home, opposition MP Garth Hamilton has denied Josh Frydenberg's possible political comeback is a distraction for Liberal leader Angus Taylor. The former federal treasurer lost his Victorian seat of Kooyong to independent Monique Ryan at the 2022 election. Mr. Frydenberg was interviewed by 60 Minutes at the weekend and did not rule out a return to federal politics. Mr. Hamilton says he's happy to see Mr. Frydenberg express an interest in making a comeback, but he also insists the Liberal Party needs to move forward.
5: The Liberal Party's gone through a period where we need to rebuild and have some new ideas and a way forward and a way ahead. And I think that's what we should be focused on. And right now, I am very happy that Angus Taylor has been doing the hard work on the policy front.
0: And Curtin University's Student Guild is warning the potential merger of Western Australia's public universities will lead to a poorer student experience and job losses. The Western Australian government says merging the University of WA, Curtin and Murdoch universities will keep the sector competitive. But Curtin's Vice-Chancellor says it will be a costly process to fix something that is not broken. Guild President Dylan Storer says students will lose out.
6: Creating a university with 120,000 students from day one is going to lead to so many students being caught in the cracks, really large classes, monopolised education that's going to not need to reach out and innovate because they have the WA domestic market down pat.
0: And you're up to date with the latest from ABC News. 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
2: Yes, welcome aboard for the second hour of the program. 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Excellent to be with you. I'll put there that discussion about cancer and cancer treatments and where it's all going up as a podcast for you to grab later. So you can always get that via the ABC Listen app. Just put Nightlife into the search bar there. And there's plenty of other things to listen to as well. Coming up in this hour, Emily Barrett with the Nightlife News Breakdown. We've got a chat with Charlie Lineweaver about science news and the little picture theatre that could. Started in 1936 and it's still going, still screening the movies as well. Let's kick things off with the Nightlife News Breakdown.
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2: Well, Parliament's back and the government has work to do. In this sitting, Labor will try and push through three key bills. One's their digital duty of care legislation, as well as bills for a gas reservation policy and a 30% minimum tax on discretionary trusts. But the government also has to contend with how to handle the outrageous decision of the United States Defence Secretary, Pete Hegseth, who's said that he's going to authorise a live-streamed execution. The execution of a convicted killer of 13 unarmed US soldiers at a base in Texas in 2019 is apparently to be by a firing squad. That can happen in the US, a decision that alone has outraged many. But then last week, the US Defence Secretary said the killing would be made available for the public to watch.
3: And so he's going to get a firing squad of soldiers, as it should be. And we'll make sure that people are able to watch it, that it's public, because people need to understand that this is there's serious consequences for these types of things.
2: Yeah, well, US President Donald Trump's since indicated a final decision on the live streaming is yet to be made. The federal government says Australians rightly expect vision of a firing squad execution in the US would not be live streamed in Australia, and that it expects platforms to meet users' expectations and the content would not appear on their screens. Well, predictably, people have weighed in here. The Green Senator Sarah Hanson-Young says the decision's needed for the Australian government to block what she described as a barbaric broadcast.
4: I want the minister and the government to send a very clear warning sign to those big platforms like YouTube, like TikTok, like Facebook, that this type of activity will not be accepted to be streamed here on Australian soil.
2: Yes, and One Nation MP Barnaby Joyce was in agreement as well.
5: We don't have the death penalty in Australia, and I certainly don't want any children or anybody, to be honest, to witness another human being shot by a firing squad. No, I don't want that.
2: No, well, who does? Shadow Treasurer Tim Wilson had similar sentiments, but was also echoing one of the opposition's concerns when it comes to the digital providers.
6: My basic principle is we shouldn't be promoting that sort of violence. And so my fundamental view is, yes, I think it's enormously problematic to tolerate this type of behaviour. But the challenge is going to be, how do you do that in a way that doesn't amount to a censorship ban?
2: Well, leading our Nightlife News Breakdown tonight is Emily Barrett, Managing Editor of the Saturday Paper. Emily, good evening to you. Welcome back to Nightlife.
7: Good evening. Thanks for having me back. Cheers.
2: I mean, it's rather gobsmacking in a way that we're having this discussion. And I can't believe myself that it actually will occur. But that being put, can the federal

0: that would actually do anything other than encourage streaming platforms to not show it?
1: Yeah, well, a lot of this is still a bit of a live issue, right? I mean, we've seen Annika Wells and her predecessors struggling to sort of bring the platforms to heel over a whole bunch of issues that are similar to this. I mean, really, you know, to echo what Sarah Hanson-Young was saying, I guess it is barbaric. This is, you know, the execution by firing. So we know that actually in the US they've had to extend the types of execution methods they use because we just saw what happened with lethal injections. It's a pretty distressing state of affairs, and obviously not something that it's interesting to see that degree of agreement coming from across the aisle, one nation, as well as the Greens, as well as Labour, and presumably a lot of the coalition as well. I mean, we've seen the Greens communication spokesperson, Sarah Hanson-Young, wrote to the Minister Annika Wells and to the eSafety Commission to see, you know, if they could take whatever actions necessary to block the streaming from Australian viewers. I guess the Online Safety Act means that the Commissioner can order the platforms to block access to footage that would be refused classification in Australia, I believe. And that's been challenged by X a couple of times. The classifications have been sort of revised. eSafety could also designate the execution an online crisis event, where it could direct internet providers to block websites that are hosting graphic material, but that's material that depicts a terrorist act or otherwise sort of violent crime. And the thing that would be curious here is whether this kind of violence, which is obviously lawful according to, you know, the American legal system, would be considered differently to the footage of crimes that Australian regulations have covered in the past. So, you know, I mean, as you pointed out, this could all be moot because, you know, it's supposed to happen in December on the 3rd, I think. And for everything that Pete Hegseth is saying in his sort of, you know, war secretary way, you know, we haven't actually got the confirmation from Trump that that is something that would even go ahead. And there's also potential legal challenges to the sentence from the killer himself. So you know, there are a few things to be considered before this really quite crazy situation can be considered actually a real reality.
0: Yeah. All right, speaking of control of the digital platforms, the federal government's expected to walk back controversial ministerial powers set out in its new digital safety laws as Parliament has resumed. The digital duty of care legislation is one of the ones that the government will introduce this week alongside the gas reservation policy and also changes to how trusts are taxed. Mm-hmm. Now the government needs either the Coalition or the Greens to pass the laws in the Senate. Now, on the digital duty of care, the opposition is not going to be helpful. Shadow Communications Minister Sarah Henderson says the laws are an assault on free speech and can't be rescued. And she feels that the laws would be used to limit free speech, particularly from right-wing commentators.
2: They want to shut down the podcasters, the influencers, their political opponents, because we know that this is a Trojan horse to reintroduce the misinformation and disinformation laws of 2 years ago. It is very, very dangerous.
0: And the Greens don't seem to be liking it much either. This is new leader David Shoebridge.
3: We said when we saw the exposure draft, you can't have bucket loads of ministerial discretion like this. That had to go. But there are other key reforms that Australians are looking for from the Parliament. You know, if we're going to put our digital duty of care in, well, it needs to give a right for ordinary Australians to push back against these big tech platforms.
0: Yeah, okay. All right, Emily. I mean, David Shoebridge said he's going to take it up to the government. I mean, this might be his first test of it, is it?
1: Yeah, well, you know, this is, I think that is genuinely the case. We've seen that David Shoebridge, as the new leader, has promised to take a much more combative stance to Labor, you know, talking about replacing Labor rather than actually finding them and then or improving them. And then, you know, obviously under Larissa Waters, we saw a far more sort of conciliatory and collaborative approach. You know, and we know what happened when, you know, the opposite with the misinformation disinformation bill in 2024, you know, there was the opposition saying these things about censorship and objecting to it on that stance, but also the Greens didn't think that it went far enough. So you know, that was withdrawn. We've got Annika Wells is going to be talking at the National Press Club on Thursday, so she'll likely put that case out there for Labor in more detail. They've already sort of started to make this concession that they would,

0: that they're preparing to drop potentially the ministerial discretion to identify new harms. I believe that that was motivated largely by the speed at which the technology is moving. So you actually, there was a concern that new dangers might arise. But the coalition One Nation has both said that that gives the government too much power to censor, and we just heard Shoebridge saying similar things. And it is a concern, really, if you think about future governments, the possibility for one minister to step in and redefine what constitutes harm is something definitely to be thinking carefully about. The Greens want the legislation, as you pointed out, to include this right for individuals to sue tech giants, which I goodness knows how those legal costs are going to come about and those things are going to be organised. But they also want stronger protections from the algorithms that are addictive and fines worth a percentage of the company's global revenue. So they've got quite a few asks out there. It looks like we might see some movement from Annika Wells soon on one plank of it, but there's still a lot of detail to be covered.
1: Yeah. Yes, indeed. All right. Look, staying with politics, the opposition, as we know, is struggling in the polls. Former Treasurer Josh Frydenberg has entered stage right, making a media appearance, spruiking his new memoir, A Grateful Son. After 12 years as a Liberal MP, Josh Frydenberg lost his Melbourne seat of Kooyong at the 2022 federal election to independent Dr Monique Ryan. Now, over the weekend, he was interviewed by 60 Minutes, and he didn't rule out the possibility of a return to federal politics. But current opposition leader Angus Taylor said, he'd welcome Treasurer Josh Frydenberg back to Parliament, he said, trying to hold a straight face.
2: I welcome every Liberal who cares about the future of our nation, and I know Josh does, to put shoulder to the wheel in the coming months to get rid of a rotten Labor government and make the change that Australia needs happen.
1: Well, Josh Frydenberg's reappearance, I should say, has given Labor plenty of ammunition in question time, as you'd expect. This is Prime Minister Anthony Albanese's response to a question from a Shadow Treasurer who targeted Small Business Minister Anne Ali's lack of small business experience.
3: I thank the Shadow Treasurer for his question. I give him some points for courage by talking about comments about our front bench. Given that you've got Josh Frydenberg, predecessor, out there, campaigning openly against the front bench on the other side, saying that they're not up to it, calling for an increase in the GST, most remarkably actually saying that they spent too much and wasted money during the COVID crisis. If only Mr. Frydenberg was in a position to have some input.
0: He has a lot of fun, doesn't he?
1: You can imagine he's having a lot of fun with this. Emily, what are you making of Josh Frydenberg's TV appearances and so on, what he has to say about how things are run? I mean, I made a comment that Angus Taylor was trying to keep a straight face here, but I can't imagine he'd be welcoming this, would he?
0: Oh, look, it's going to be quite an interesting reception if an attempt is made. I mean, first of all, the publicity isn't really too helpful as far as a lot of the Liberal Party is concerned right now, particularly given that it's shifted so much further to the right since Frydenberg lost Kooyong to Monique Ryan in 2022. I mean, we've got the Victorian election coming up in November. Jess Wilson is performing relatively strongly, although, it's really not saying much at this point in time. And she doesn't need the spotlight taken from her. It also risks raising again some of the economic solutions that Frydenberg has sort of promoted in the past and has certainly re-upped in his book. This is talking about, as Albanese was saying, they're raising the GST to help fund income tax cuts. So, I haven't actually seen the book yet, but the closing pages apparently sound a little bit like a leadership manifesto. He said essentially that the party needs to win back urban seats and appealing to moderate voters. And there's this sort of quote that there's no goat track back to government through regional and outer suburban seats alone. So he said some pretty incendiary things in the book as far as this kind of current party is concerned. He clearly hasn't given up on the ambition to lead the party. He's made that clear in his interview. The question here is, would he have an easy time necessarily in a race against Monique Ryan for his old seat? Some of the kind of ranks of moderates in the Liberal Party are really thin these days.

0: Yeah,
1: and
0: that's
1: so,
0: right. He has to
1: you
0: get
1: know,
0: back into Parliament first. And
1: exactly. Yeah, it's a few hurdles to jump still before we can really talk about Frydenberg being a part of the party again. And I totally agree with you. Angus Taylor rearranging his face on the weekend to discuss that was quite something to behold.
0: Yeah. All right. Now, staying with political moves, One Nation's been called out to back up its promises with costings ahead of the New South Wales state election. Now, that's not due till next March, I know, but the New South Wales government's moving to try and subject One Nation to the same scrutiny as it thinks itself and the coalition get in the lead up to the state election. Labor's proposing an amendment to existing legislation to give One Nation access to the Independent Parliamentary Budget Office. Now, the major parties submit their proposed policies to the Parliamentary Budget Office for costing, and Treasurer Daniel Mookhey says One Nation should do this as well, especially at a time of great economic uncertainty.
2: So it's only fair that all parties that are seriously competing in that election get the exposure to the Parliamentary Budget Office so voters get access to that independent information.
0: Well, I suppose fair enough, Emily, although whether One Nation would bother doing that is another matter, isn't it?
1: Well, that's exactly the question, right? I mean, it seems fair that, you know, because New South Wales One Nation candidates have said that their sort of vague stance on key policies is because they can't access the official costings. But we've already had Mike Newman, the state One Nation leader, saying that they've refused to submit the party's plan for PBO review. So, you know, they've already sort of stated their case. Barnaby Joyce has said they have their own chartered accountants. And they're probably going to, you know, they've sort of thrown back at Labor that they want to see proper costings of the net zero project. And really, I mean, setting all that aside, in any case, it's kind of unclear that the party's prudent economic management is exactly what voters are attracted to in the first place. You know, it's not really the argument they're trying to mount here that they can, you know, that they can fix all these problems in the most responsible possible way. I think it's part of what the appeal is kind of,
0: blow the place up.
1: Yeah, exactly. Yeah.
0: Yeah. You've had a look at the Saturday paper at the sorts of deals and imperatives that might be at play between One Nation and the coalition too, haven't you?
1: Well, yeah, and, you know, we've touched on this issue a little in the past in these talks, but, you know, Hanson's problem is really, as the leader of an outsider party, is that, you know, she gets closer to the mainstream the more her party wins. And Jason Katsoukas spoke to a former One Nation staffer who was basically saying Hanson really isn't that interested in the responsibilities of executive power.
0: No.
1: You know, Hanson's really enjoying the popularity of the support that she's getting, you know, for the party, of the kind of climbing that it's doing in the polls. This is giving her a degree of publicity and notoriety that she's very comfortable with. And, you know, the other thing that, you know, as Jason was talking to coalition insiders, you know, they're internally obviously very interested in drawing more power through preference deals with One Nation. They don't actually see an alternative. It doesn't seem like such a shocking thing for them to be thinking internally, because, you know, the idea of preferencing Labor over One Nation, as far as some of them were telling Jason, is just not going to win them much traction. That's their internal view. And we've seen, you know, the Liberal president, Tony Abbott, he's openly backed the prospect of a preference deal with the party. Angus Taylor's also sort of seemed to be very open to the idea. And one of the few people who'll really reject the prospect point blank, at least publicly, is Andrew Hastie. You know, he was there saying to Jason, we should be striving to win in our own right, not begging for preference slots from One Nation. So he's getting out there, but who knows what happens when we get closer to the reality of it.
0: Yeah. And look, a story that is interesting, gathering some momentum, although still a bit murky, just finally, Emily Barrett's with us, managing editor of the Saturday paper, about the imam of a Melbourne mosque who's been allegedly linked to the suspect of the attempted Fly Dubai flight hijacking. In a statement released via state media this week, the United Arab Emirates Attorney General said the 29-year-old accused, who said he acted alone, started to drift towards extremism and terrorism while studying in Melbourne in 2017. It says he met people associated with the My Centre Mosque in Broadmeadows, led by Samir Mokhtari, but doesn't further explain any alleged link. Now, we're not suggesting that Samir Mokhtari or My Centre radicalised Mr. Al-Hamami, or otherwise connected to the Fly Dubai incident, simply that the authorities in the UAE have raised

0: the connection. But Emily, there's a lot of growing scrutiny around this story. What are you making of it?
1: So, yeah, as you said, there's no allegation that Al-Hamami had been radicalised by anyone at the centre or that anyone had kept in touch with him or was aware of what he planned to do. The mosque's leader, Samir Mokhtadi, who was, has issued a statement already saying, both in my work and the work of the centre have always focused on promoting peace and harmony, mutual respect and community well-being. He said that he unequivocally rejects violence in all its forms. So he's very clearly rejected those claims and moreover said that they risk unfairly damaging the reputation of an organisation that served the wider Australian community for decades. So he's very much rejected that. The Guardian reports that that RMIT has actually confirmed that Al-Hamami had studied engineering there, but he didn't complete the degree before he left Australia. He later trained in New Zealand to qualify as a commercial pilot. So there's still a lot to be sort of sorted through before real allegations can be attended to.
0: Yep, indeed. All right, Emily Barrett, good to talk as always. Appreciate it. Thank you.
1: Great to talk to you. Thanks a lot.
0: Emily Barrett, Managing Editor of the Saturday Paper, leading the Nightlife News Breakdown tonight.
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0: Yes, thank you for the texts by way of comment. Phil, it's not true that Abraham Lincoln is rolling in his grave and how low his party has sunk. Honest Abe is thrashing it furiously. Maybe. Boy, oh boy, government behaviour is worse than a kindergarten. Just back on, on Josh Frydenberg's suggestion of increasing the GST, my texter says increasing the GST to fund income tax cuts will leave low-income earners and people in disadvantage and greater hardship. Yeah, well, you've got to be careful about what you do there because that's right, the GST in that sense is a flat tax, isn't it? You'd have to compensate people at the bottom if you started to try and increase it. you don't say who you are, but you've texted, you should be careful who you vote for. They might win. Yes, worth thinking about. All right, let's try and unravel some science stories with Charlie.
2: Nightlife Science.
0: Well, it's Nobel Prize season. Belgian-born physicist Francis Haltom was the winner of the Nobel Prize in Physics for his work on Ice Cube, a massive detector buried deep beneath the ice at the South Pole. Nothing to do with the cocktail bar, but it's designed to detect some of the hardest to find particles in the universe, giving scientists a new way to investigate the most powerful cosmic events and uncover some of the mysteries of deep space. Well, to help us understand what makes this discovery so significant and bring us the latest from the world of science, we're joined by the one and only Charlie Lineweaver, astrophysicist at the ANU's Research School of Astronomy and Astrophysics. Charlie, good evening to you. Welcome back.
4: Good evening, Tetrapod.
0: Hey, well, there, Tetrapod.
4: You're a Tetrapod.
0: Okay, all right. Now, tell me.
4: Make a segue with Tetrapod and neutrinos. I will give you $100.
0: I was going to say. Hey, tell me.
4: Thanks for the help, Charlie. Well,
0: thank you, Charlie. I know about ice cubes, yes. And I usually like one large one, but this ice cube is a large one.
4: It is.
0: And tell me about what scientists are hoping to discover.
4: Okay, first of all, it's a neutrino detector. Mm-hmm. And neutrinos, I don't even know what they are. Neutrinos are so important that if they did not exist, you would not be here.
0: Okay.
4: And the reason I say that is because every single photon that comes out of the sun, all that light, every time there's a proton going together with a proton, it produces a neutrino. And so solar neutrinos are zooming through your body. As a matter of fact, there's so many neutrinos passing through your body right now, there are about 100 billion per second passing through the thumbnail of your thumb.
0: What? What?
4: Yes. Now,
0: Where are they on their way to, Charlie?
4: They're on their way to they're going everywhere. Just, you've heard of the microwave background. I did my PhD on the cosmic microwave background. These are the photons that fill the universe. They're 3K, 3 Kelvin. And we detected them.
0: So they're cold, in other words.
4: Yes, 3K. Yes. Mm. Right now in this room is about almost 300K.
0: Yeah.
4: And so they're 1/100th of the temperature. So it's very, very cold. So it's 3 degrees above absolute zero. Now, these neutrinos, there's actually the whole universe is filled with neutrinos at 2K. And, let's see. So every time the sun produces a photon, it makes a neutrino. And these neutrinos, like I said, they're about 100 billion.

0: So he says, hey, something is missing from this reaction. There's got to be some extra particle being given off. And he speculated about it and described it. And in fact, he was right. But they were only detected something like 70 years ago, I think. Anyway, neutrinos are very, very important. There are lots and lots, billions of them passing through your thumb right now. And this guy, Francis Hudson, got the Nobel Prize for saying, hey, we need a big, gigantic detector of neutrinos. Mm-hmm. I know what we'll do. We'll go to the South Pole. We know that when you go deeper than about a kilometer, the ice is very, very, very clear. Therefore, photons pass through it. Light waves pass through it very, very easily. Mm-hmm. Therefore, however, now this gets a little bit complicated. You may have heard of when a rocket or a plane goes faster than the speed of light, it has a sonic boom, right?
1: Yeah.
0: Sonic boom, boom. Well, there are particles that go faster than light through water.
1: Hang on, you can't go faster than light.
0: Yes, you can if you're going
1: through... No, don't be like that, Charlie. Come on.
0: No. Actually, there's several ways you can go faster than light, but light goes 300,000 kilometers a second through vacuum, but it's 25% slower through ice or water. Mm-hmm. But the particles don't go slower through the ice. They can go 99% of the or 90% of the speed of light through a vacuum, which is faster than the light is traveling through the water. Should I say that again?
1: Okay, no, I got you.
0: So you can go fast because light gets slowed down.
1: So hang on. Yeah, so you can't actually go faster than the speed of light, but sometimes you can go faster than light is going.
0: Yes, that's one way of thinking of it. Yes. The ultimate speed limit is the speed of light through a vacuum.
1: Yeah.
0: But light slows down when it goes through glass or water, but particles don't necessarily...
1: Or gets bent by gravity or something.
0: Yes, but that's not slowing it down. Bending is not slowing it down. But when it goes through glass or water, then it slows down by up to 25%. And but particles, neutrinos, for example, do not get slowed down. So when they produce a bunch of particles inside the ice, they hit, for example, a proton, and that produces other particles that are very energetic, going very close to the speed of light in a vacuum. They're going faster than the speed of light in the ice, and therefore they produce something like a sonic boom, but it's a photonic boom. And that's the light that's being detected by these photodiodes. Fantastic. Not photodiodes. They detect the light inside the ice that's equivalent to the sonic boom of a jet.
1: Okay. Good on him. Francis Hudson.
0: Yes. I should say that this is a whole new field of astronomy. You know how, like, we have optical astronomy, we have X-ray astronomy. Those are all electromagnetic radiation. We have gravitational astronomy, which we just detected. About 10 years ago, we have the gravitational waves detected. And now we have neutrino astronomy. In neutrino astronomy, you can look into the sun. You can look back in time to about 1 second after the Big Bang. So this is really an incredible new opportunity for mankind to see back to the Big Bang even a second after the Big Bang.
1: All right, now more Nobels. The chemistry Nobel is awarded for solving the mystery of the formation of handed organic molecules.
0: Right. So this is very important because you and I are made out of handed molecules. All of our amino acids, for example,
1: are all left-handed
0: and the sugars are right-handed. So, we ask, well, how did the chemistry inside our bodies do that? Because if the atoms around us in the air, any complicated structures are what's a fancy word called racemic. That means a mixture of 50% left and 50% right. And so how does life do it, arrange the chemical reactions so that it only produces one-handedness? And that's what these Nobel Prizes are all about. I should admit that I was diagnosed with something like hypothyroidism, and the guy gives me levothyroxine.
1: Mm-hmm.
0: And the reason that levo is there, it means it's left-handed, because you could also get right-handed dextrothyroxine, but that doesn't do anything for you.
1: Oh, okay.
0: And you may have heard the story of thalidomide.
1: Yeah.
0: That's another thing of handedness. The one-handedness helps with the nausea during pregnancy.
1: Yeah.
0: But your body takes that and then kind of makes it rough mixture of left and right, and that causes all kinds of problems.
1: Oh,
0: and so
1: okay.
0: That's why you get the teratogenic possibilities from the wrong-handedness. And so handedness is really, really important. I mean, if you're made out of only one side, if you're all left-handed, you can imagine that throwing in a right-handed glove doesn't help things. Mm. And so that's the importance of handed chiral chemistry.
1: They work it out. Good

0: them. Now, the Medicine Nobel has been awarded for scientists who worked out how to control brain neurons with light.
1: Yeah.
0: So you shine a torch up your nose and what happens?
1: Well, you know what's interesting? I was thinking about this Nobel Prize, I was thinking, controlling neurons with light. And I said, well, you know, have you ever heard of awake, awake craniotomies?
0: Mm-hmm.
1: When they have, somebody has a brain tumor. So what do they have to do? They have to cut it out, right? And so they they remove part of the brain, and then they get there with a knife. But before they get there with a knife, they don't want to cut out anything important. So what they do, they kind of have these miniature electric probes, and they say, boop. And then the person is awake, and they say, can you still talk? Can you still do this? And so they don't want to cut out anything that would deprive this person of the ability to talk or recognize things, right? And so that's called the awake craniotomies. And so by doing that, you can figure out which part, exactly part of the brain, I can't mess with that part, can't mess with this part. Ah, there's the tumor. Okay, I'll take that. So it helps refine that what you can and cannot cut out of a human brain when they have tumor. Well, the Nobel Prize here is something very similar, except instead of cutting things out, instead of opening up the brain, they have figured out, well, it goes back to algae. And this algae has a type of photoreceptive ion channel. So what it is, if you shine a little bit of light, then it opens a channel that lets the charge go across a membrane. Well, they cleverly inserted this channel, this gene, into mice and other things, into their brains. And then when they shine light on the channels, it activates the neuron, or it undoes the potential across the membrane, and that kind of activates the neuron. And so they picked this all over the brains of these poor mice or fruit flies or any organism that has half a brain. And so they can control the firing of the neurons. And so they can say, this neuron does this behavior, makes its whiskers move. This neuron makes it feel hungry. This neuron makes it shiver. So they can really get a very fine mapping of the neurons inside of a brain.
0: With light.
1: With light. And because they have these very, very, even tiny, tiny optical cables. I wouldn't call them cables. I would call them optical fibers that can get almost arbitrarily small and put in one photon at a time so that they can almost get down to one neuron excitation. And so you say, what does this neuron do? And so they excite it and then they watch the behavior to see what it does.
0: How about that?
1: So it's incredible. It's a little like gene knockouts. You know, you have genes and you knock them out and say, what did that gene do? Knock out this gene. What does that gene do? So this is, but you're doing it with neurons instead of genes.
0: Extraordinarily clever. I'm speaking with Charlie Lineweaver, astrophysicist at the ANU. We're talking about the science news. Now, this is an interesting one, Charlie. There's been a lot of, speculation, concern, whatever, about whether AI is killing mathematics. Now, you might argue the calculator, when it first arrived, killed addition, subtraction, multiplication and long division. But AI seems to be solving all these maths problems, which have, confounded mathematicians for decades. And so there's some speculation about whether AI has killed maths. What do you think?
1: Well, first of all, I want to shout out to a national treasure guy, a guy called Terence Tao. Have you heard of him?
0: Oh, yes, I know about him. Terence, he's a very smart mathematician.
1: He sure is. And he grew up in Adelaide, and now he's a professor at UCLA. But if you're interested in this problem, I recommend just Googling his name and listening to what he has to say on this. What I have to say is not that important compared to what he has to say. But I should say that mathematicians are all these field medals, the Nobel Prize of Mathematics. These guys are getting pretty upset about what AI can do. And even the guy who founded Mathematica, he's toned in. Hmm. He's he put on some podcasts. And they're afraid that these AIs are going to take over. But interestingly, when an AI does something, what it does is collect information from all over. Like a scientist typically can read like 100 papers in their field.
0: Yeah.
1: And then they kind of combine things. There's a new idea. But an AI can read, instead of 100, they can read a million papers.
0: Mm-hmm.
1: But what the source of creativity is to put things together in interesting new ways. I'm not sure AI does that yet, but they do have a wider view of all the papers that have ever been written. So one mathematician says, oh, but they're not understanding. They're solving the problems, but mathematical problems are usually so artificially ridiculous that solving it is not the issue. What's important is understanding how to solve it so you can then take that understanding and apply it to a more general set of problems. But I was thinking, you know what? I don't understand how my stomach works when I'm digesting food. Neither do you. I don't understand what's going on in my brain. It's like, who's the author of these dreams that I'm having at night? It's like we don't know how we work, and so we don't have an understanding of it. And so to demand that we have an understanding of something is kind of like a high demand that I'm not quite sure is appropriate. What do you think, Phil?
0: I'm sort of kind of there. I mean, I know that people, you know, predicted the death of knowledge with the calculator and then with the word processor and the PC and so on, and it hasn't happened.
1: I think it has happened. It's just moved things along.
0: But no, it's moved things along, though. Yeah, exactly.
1: We don't. It's changed things.
0: To add up long lists of numbers now, but we can say, okay, now that we've got the long list of numbers, and we can then proceed onwards.
1: Well, let me test you, Phil. What's 11 times 11?
0: 121.
1: Hey, all right. So you haven't forgotten. Do your grandchildren or children know this?
0: Well, I don't know. They probably don't, because, you see, I was of an era when we learned times tables.
1: Yes, me too. Wasn't that great? Aren't we better for knowing our times table?
0: I believe so, yeah.
1: I'm not sure.
0: I believe so, yeah. Charlie, always fascinating to talk to you. I appreciate it. Thank you. See you, Charlie.
1: All right, bye-bye.
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0: I think so. I just kind of think if you know your times table, it's got to be better, doesn't it? Oh, I don't know. All right, here's Adele.

0: Adele, Chasing Pavements. Thanks to the two Gregs, by the way, for your comments in your opening, Phil. You said Charlie would help us understand. It didn't happen. Says Greg from Albany. And the other Greg, not related, says it's called using your brain, being self-sufficient and competent. First principles never change. Batteries not included. I like that. All right. Let's go Monday Night Travelling.
1: Monday Night Travel on Nightlife.
0: Well, if you think country towns and old cinemas are a thing of the past, then think again. Because in the small central west New South Wales town of Manildra, there's a cinema that has been keeping the lights on and the projector rolling for 9 decades. The Amuse You Theatre is a rare purpose-built Art Deco theatre that's been continuously operated since it was first built in 1936. And it still boasts many items from its filmic past. There are carbon projectors, original flooring and seating, including the love seat, along with authentic period movie posters. And while it opened in 1936, its story actually goes back even further to 1923, when its founder, Alan Thom, began taking a travelling picture show around rural New South Wales. And remarkably, after all these years, the Amuse You is still regularly screening movies. Joan Stevenson's the committee president of Manildra's Amuse You Theatre and Museum, and she joins us this evening. Apologies about the sound quality here because we're in country Australia, and Joan, the reception's not always the best, is it?
2: Not at all.
0: I know. I don't look. It's a blight on the national life that we have this situation, but you know, people in country Australia are ill served by telephone connections. That's for sure, isn't it? Aren't they?
2: That's definitely yes.
0: Hey, tell me, the story of the Amuse You actually begins well before the theatre itself, with a travelling picture show in 1923. Tell me how that came about.
2: Well, Alan Thom, as you said, Alan Thom was a travelling picture show man, and he used to travel all around the west out here to the little towns and set up his tents and back up to halls and a tent, as I said, and just screen his movies.
0: Yeah, so back in those days, that's right, and it was a thing, wasn't it? I mean, you would screen his, well, he had a screen, of course, and he would just put it up anywhere, didn't he? And sometimes outside.
2: That's right, yes. I know he had his screen and his projector, and I do believe that some of the projectors weigh a ton, and sometimes they used to have to dismantle those, take them upstairs in these halls, and reassemble them again and screen the movie.
0: Yeah. I've heard some stories about old travelling picture show fellas who, when they got to bits in the movie that they didn't think were suitable, if there were any small kids in the audience, they would simply put a cardboard over the lens.
2: Oh, goodness. I haven't heard that one.
0: Hey, the Amuse You has been around for an extraordinary length of time. When people walk through the doors today, tell me what they can still see and experience that gives them a sense of what going to the movies was like all those decades ago.
2: Well, like you said, the building we use now was built in 1936. Mm-hmm. And yes, we still screen reasonably new movies, and we've still got the old seats, the love seats, and everything's
0: what's
2: still
0: the, tell me about the love seat. Tell me about that.
2: Well, they're a double seat, so you can, there's no arm in between.
0: Oh, I see. So once the movie starts and the arm around the back of your head starts to gravitate around to the other direction.
2: Oh, yes, yes. Well, we have the stairs, seats upstairs. Now, I don't know whether I should say this, but Alan used to call this the swim pool area. Mm-hmm. It's where the local lads learnt the breaststroke.
0: Well, I wonder how much has changed. Actually, that's right. So you're saying it. You've got a what movie are you showing at the moment?
2: Next weekend we show The Coral.
0: Yep.
2: And I haven't seen it yet, but I've read about it, and it sounds a pretty good movie for us.
0: Yeah. How much of it is, well, it couldn't be original from 1936, surely, but

0: How much of it is original?
1: In the theatre, you mean?
0: Yeah, I mean,
1: Oh, everything.
0: okay.
1: Everything in the theatre. But we screen DVDs now
0: Yeah.
1: because 35 mil's out. You know, once we sort of went from 35 mil, we went to video. Then now we're in DVDs, and that's what we screen now.
0: Yeah, you're screening on digital. That's right. No, there's 35 mil celluloid with all the associated projector gear is probably a thing of the past for you, I would imagine.
1: Oh yeah, definitely. They're still there.
0: Are they the old projectors are still
1: Oh yeah,
0: there?
1: the old projector's still there, and we've got some 35 mil film, so
0: Are they
1: that's
0: still
1: pretty good.
0: usable?
1: Yes, if we can remember how to use them.
0: Because that's right. It was a bit of a craft being a projectionist. You had to know exactly what you wanted to do. How have you kept it going? I mean, the town's got how many people are in Manildra? 1,000 or less, I'm about to imagine.
1: 520.
0: Yeah. How do you keep it going, Joan?
1: Well, I screen on the third weekend of the month. I screen a reasonably new release movie, and but not only Manildra comes. We get our few people from Manildra that are loyal to us, but we're close to Parkes, and Parkes doesn't have a theatre, and I hope they never do. Sorry, Parkes.
0: Yes.
1: Because we get a lot of people from Parkes. They're fantastic. We're starting to get Orange people come out now, and
0: Oh, when you
1: also
0: say orange people, these are not Trump supporters. These are people who live in Orange. These are people who live in Orange, which is only about 50 km away, isn't it?
1: Yes, that's right. Yes, and they're starting to come and support us now too. So we have a new release movie after that. On a Saturday night, we have a supper,
0: Yep.
1: which we put out our little container, and you can just put a donation in. And then on Sunday after the movie, we have our afternoon tea, and the same thing happens there.
0: Yeah.
1: And most people just sit around on the afternoon tea and, you know, just sit outside or sit in the back of the museum and just talk about the movie or just meet friends. A
0: Yep.
1: lot of people have been made friends, you know, from different towns because of the theatre.
0: Yeah. Yeah, I mean, people, that's right. I remember when video came in with VCRs and so on, everyone said, "Oh, well, that's the end of picture theatres." But it didn't prove to be the case. In fact, they have had a bit of a resurgence, haven't they? Because you've got I presume you've got a reasonable size screen in there, haven't you?
1: We have. It's probably not the well, it's not the original screen because
0: Right.
1: we were waiting. We were working next door in the museum one day, and we heard this crash. And we went into the theatre, and the screen had disintegrated.
0: Oh
1: And
0: no.
1: we were very lucky to find another screen underneath that one. And when we put it up, it wasn't quite the right size, but it still looks pretty good.
0: Yeah.
1: Yeah.
0: Have you got a moving curtain that goes back and forward, Joan?
1: No, we don't have that. Sorry. I think there was one there, but no, we haven't got that one going.
0: Yeah. Is there a wooden floor and do you sell boxes of Jaffas?
1: When we get tour bus comes, I always have little bags of Jaffas for them, and that's a surprise. They don't know about that until, you know. But the usual thing is after I do my spiel about, you know, everything. I ask them whether they've bought the Jaffas, and of course they go, "Oh no, you know." So then I take the Jaffas around, and the same old thing that I've never heard before is, "Can we throw them down the aisle?" Haven't heard that one before. Yeah.
0: No, of course you haven't. That's just a modern idea, Joan. Yeah, it's never happened before.
1: Yes, but they do love that. I mean, it's not a full bag;
0: Yeah,
1: they're
0: yeah.
1: too expensive to give away.
0: Yeah, I wonder. Is there any interest in having some of those? I know there are some cinemas who screen The Sound of Music, and everyone goes along and sings the songs while the movie's on. Is there any of that action going?
1: Oh, look, when we have the buses, I've done up a little feature.
0: Yeah.
1: Starts off with God Save the King,
0: Yep.
1: because Kingdom was in Rain in 1936. That's the one I put on there. Then it goes into the Alan Thom story,
0: Yep.
1: which I've got off TV. And then we've got a few old ads with a lot of lovely.

0: Yes, you can, but you've got a lot of reading,
1: Yeah.
0: and you find that people do seem to be to that as well.
1: Yeah. It's the, well, I'm talking with Joan Stevenson, who's the Theatre Committee President of the Amuse You Theatre in Manildra in central western New South Wales. There wouldn't be heaps of theatres that were purpose-built back in 1936 that are still continuously operating. It's Art Deco, so it's got heritage listing at a state level. Does that give you any money, or do I already know the answer to that question, Joan?
0: Well, usually you have to have 50-50, don't you,
1: Yeah.
0: for those grants, and we don't have the other 50, I'm afraid.
1: Yeah. Yeah, that's the problem. It's that's right, because I think people often think, oh, well, it's heritage listed, so therefore someone must be looking at after it, but they don't, do they? You're really relying on people to come along.
0: That's right. And but we also have a Manildra Group.
1: Yep.
0: Dick Conan, who owns Manildra Group, the family owns Manildra Group, and Dick, he's absolutely wonderful. He's done so many repairs for us, and over the years, it's just been fantastic.
1: Yeah.
0: We wouldn't be able to cope without his help. And then, of course, we've got the canola processing plant here,
1: Yeah, of
0: MFF
1: course.
0: Milling, and again, they help out a lot too.
1: Yeah. So what do you reckon the future is, Joan? Is it moving along solidly enough, do you reckon, to see that there is a future for it?
0: Look, I think we're going to have to change from DVDs
1: Yeah.
0: because they're sort of doing a lot of streaming these days. And
1: Yeah.
0: my husband and I and our treasurer, Kevin, we're all in our 70s. And I think we're going to have to learn how to do the streaming
1: Yeah.
0: because we can still hire the movies, but we have to have the equipment to do that. Maybe we need some new people, I don't know.
1: Oh, Joan, stop it.
0: Well, we've been here 20, we've all done 25 years.
1: Yeah,
0: So we're just waiting for the gold watch.
1: Hey,
0: That's not going to happen.
1: Joan, I've got news for you.
0: It's not going to happen.
1: Well, I don't want to be the first to tell you.
0: Yeah, I knew
1: Yeah.
0: that.
1: Oh, well, good on you. Good on you for what you do as well. And look, best of luck with it too. It's a tremendous thing for the community. Joan Stevenson's been my guest, the Theatre Committee President of the Amuse You Theatre in Manildra in central west of New South Wales. Still screening, still providing entertainment, and still with an opportunity for first romance with the love seat.
0: Oh, yes.
1: On you, Joan. Thank you. Appreciate your time.
0: Okay, thank you, Philip.
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1: Yeah, good fun, hey? All right, we've got news coming up, and then we have the mighty challenge on the way. Milo from the Blue Mountains, I hear you. I hear you, Milo, but it's not happening. Milo has a certain series of requests in relation to the Mighty Challenge. We can discuss those later, Milo, but if you'd like to have a crack, 1300 800 222 is my number, 1300 800 222. 25 questions, 5 categories. If you can answer question 25, as you know, you will be a winner. I'll give you the categories, etc., after the news. All right, everyone set and ready? We'll commence operations after the news. 1300 800 222 is the numbers. Talk to you after this.
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5: ABC News, I'm Eliza Getzey. Australian man Simon Carman has agreed to plead guilty to the charge of concealing a corpse in the Thai murder case involving teenager Tuntanuk Donhomla, but he says she was responsible for her own death. Her family is seeking damages in a separate civil case against the 45-year-old, as Karishma Vyas reports.
3: When I spoke to them briefly just now, they said they felt anger that Mr. Carman had not admitted guilt despite the evidence against him. But they want the legal process to be carried out in a fair manner. They have also separately filed a civil lawsuit seeking compensation of around $70,000. And that compensation will only be granted if Mr. Carman is found guilty of the charges that he is accused of.
5: The imam of a Melbourne mosque has strongly rejected alleged links to the suspected hijacker of the Fly Dubai flight last month. Here's Georgia Lenton-Williams.
6: The leader of the My Centre Mosque in Broadmeadows, Samir Motadi, has issued a statement strongly rejecting any connection to Hamam al-Hamami. Mr. al-Hamami allegedly attacked his co-pilot last month in an attempt to crash a passenger plane into an airport in Israel. The United Arab Emirates Attorney General last week said that the 29-year-old, who said he acted alone, was radicalised while studying in Melbourne in 2017. The statement said he met people connected with the My Centre Mosque, but did not further explain the alleged link. Mr. Motadi says he has never met Mr. al-Hamami and there is no record of him attending the mosque's youth centre.
5: Foreign Minister Penny Wong says the Palestinian Authority's decision to postpone general elections is deeply disappointing. After Australia's recognition of Palestinian statehood at the United Nations, the government and international community have strongly advocated for elections in Palestine, which haven't been held since 2006. Penny Wong says continuing to delay elections undermines the prospect of a two-state solution. The coalition says the delay proves the government's recognition of Palestinian statehood was premature. The president of tech giant Microsoft says artificial intelligence needs greater regulation to ensure it benefits humanity. Brad Smith has advocated for global safety rules to be put in place, including a legal obligation to tell a victim if their system is breached by a rogue AI agent. Mr. Smith has told the BBC AI is currently less regulated than milk or washing machines.
7: Every carton of milk that you see in the grocery store is subject to safety rules and inspection. Or think about the airplanes we get on. We know how to do this for other products. We should build on that knowledge and start to think about how to apply it.
5: And a major cyber attack in France has caused fridges to break down in several national supermarkets. The hacks have led to the destruction of stocks of fresh and frozen food across the nation. Hackers have reportedly managed to remotely trigger forced defrosting by targeting control systems of the company that operates the fridge software. Back home, the West Australian government is taking the next step in its plan to merge three of the state's public universities, despite strong opposition. Caris Harper has more.
8: The government's business case will examine the costs and benefits of the potential merger, which would see the University of WA, Curtin and Murdoch University become one mega education provider. Tertiary Education Minister Tony Booty says the move would create growth and opportunities for West Australians and attract more research funding to the state. The proposed institution would take in more than 120,000 students, but concerns have been raised about a loss of choice. Curtin University Vice-Chancellor Harleen Hayne has strongly opposed the move, telling 102.5 ABC Perth the government should focus on bigger issues instead of trying to fix problems that don't exist. The business case is expected to be finalised in 2027 before the government makes its final decision.
5: And former New South Wales Premier Mike Baird has paid tribute to his father Bruce Baird, who passed suddenly earlier this month. Mourners have gathered at St Andrew's Cathedral in Sydney for a funeral today. Mike Baird reflected on his father, the former Liberal MP's courage, recounting his advocacy for refugees after seeing the desperation in detention centres.
9: And he came back to us, sat his family down and said, "I've seen something I cannot believe and I'm going to take action and it's going to be difficult. It's going to be hard and people are going to come against me and I just want you to know. I'll never forget how drained he looked."
5: This is ABC.
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0: Yes, well, hello, and how are you? Philip Clark with you on ABC Radio. This is Nightlife on the local radio network right around the country. Wherever you are, you should be getting us loud and clear. We're right through the Pacific with Radio Australia and right around the world with the World Wide Web, as you know. Third hour of the program, 6 past midnight Eastern, Queensland at 6 past 11 daylight saving time, Western Australia 6 past 9, it's 24 to midnight in South Australia, and it's 24 to 11 in the Northern Territory. Excellent to be with you. No problems in reception except for after 1 a.m. in Devonport for a few hours. 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All right, my Nighty Challenge coming up, and then after that, in the last hour of the program, issues of the day, bit of this debate about free speech has thrown up some interesting arguments. I had a text about this earlier. Just how far are we prepared to go with free speech anyway? We were just talking about this live-streamed execution. I mean, really, is it an offence against free speech to say that this sort of thing should not be shown? We'll talk about that. We'll talk about health, private health insurance as well. You might have some things you'd like to talk about. All that before another chapter in American Insights with Bill Wyman a bit later on as well. But in the meantime, if you're all set and ready, you know what, so am I.
1: The Mighty Challenge.
0: 25 questions, 5 categories. Our categories tonight are category number 1, down for the count. Category number 2, interesting words. Category number 3, the French Connection. And category number 4, sugar and spice. Category number 5, pie in the sky. All right, down for the count, interesting words, the French Connection, sugar and spice, pie in the sky. Anne from Caulfield's going to kick us off tonight. Hello, Anne.
2: Hi. How are you going?
0: Pretty good. Yeah, not bad. What do you like here, Anne?
2: Let's try interesting words.
0: Interesting words. Question number 1. Bardolatry. Bardolatry is an excessive love for which writer?
2: Oh, originally I was thinking Brigitte Bardot, but Shakespeare.
0: What's your answer?
2: Shakespeare.
0: Correct.
2: Shakespeare.
0: Correct. Yes.
2: Sorry, I was making it more complicated than it was.
0: Bardolatry. Bardolatry is an excessive love for the bard, i.e., William Shakespeare. Very good. Question 1. Off the mark. Question number 2. Interesting words. Staying here.
2: I'll stay there. Yep. Thank you.
0: What sort of drink would usually be served in a demitasse?
2: A small cup of coffee.
0: Correct. Yeah. Well, what sort of drink? It'd be a coffee.
2: Espresso coffee, partly.
0: Coffee. In a demitasse. Yeah, very good. Anne, question number 3.
2: Yes, please.
0: Interesting words. A Tellurian is an inhabitant of which planet?
2: Okie dokie.
0: If you're a Tellurian, where are you from?
2: I think I probably know a few Tellurians, but I don't know where they're from. I'm trying to think. I don't think it's a real planet, but I can't think of what you know, because Mr. Spock was a Vulcan, and I can't think what planet the other people were from. I will just say... for Vulcan, but I know I'm wrong. Good night.
0: Good night, Anne.
2: See you later.
0: See you, bye. I love it when Anne gets into the death spiral. Question number three. She's a good player, but knows when she's looked behind her and sees smoke coming out of the tail and thinks, I'm done for. Down we go. Fitzy from Coogee is next up. Hi, Fitzy.
3: Hey, G'day. How you going, Phil?
0: Not bad. Yeah, not bad. Question number three. When interesting words, a Tellurian is an inhabitant of which planet?
3: I don't know. I'll guess Telluria.
0: Good guess, but not correct.
3: Is it? Okay.
0: No,
3: thanks, Phil.
0: Not correct. Thanks, mate. Bye-bye. Yes. Well, it sounds as though it should be right, doesn't it? Nick from Warwick. Hello, Nick. Hi, Nick.
4: Hello, Philip. How are you?
0: All right. Thank you. Yes. Question three. Interesting words. A Tellurian is an inhabitant of which planet?
4: Is it Earth?
0: You can't ask me questions.
4: Oh, can I go with planet Earth?
0: Correct. Yes, it is.
4: Yes.
0: A Tellurian is an inhabitant of planet Earth. It's from the Latin. Which gives us which gives us the planet Earth. I think the Latin tellus, meaning Earth, I think, which gives us a Tellurian as an inhabitant of planet Earth. Question number four. We're in interesting words, Nick, but you can move.
4: Do you mind repeating the categories?
0: Yeah.
4: Please.
0: Category number one, down for the count. Category two, interesting words. Category three, the French Connection. Category four, sugar and spice. Category five, pie in the sky.
4: Let's go with pie in the sky.
0: Pie in the sky. Question number four. According to legend, which English ruler banned the eating of pies in 1644?
4: Geez, Henry VIII?
0: Not Henry VIII, mate. No.
4: Oh,
0: sorry, Nick.
4: Thanks,
0: thank you. Thank you. Bye-bye. Not Henry VIII. Dave from Mount Cola. Hi, Dave.
5: Yeah, good. Philip.
0: How you doing?
5: Okay.
0: Question number four, pie in the sky. According to legend, which English ruler banned the eating of pies in 1644?
5: I think 1644 was about the year of Charles I, so I'll go with Charles I.
0: It's not Charles I, David, but thank you. See you later. Mario from Linnea is next up. Hi, Mario.
6: Good morning.
0: Morning. Is it morning? Oh, yeah, it is too. Yeah, gee, time creeps up. It was evening when I started, and now, Mario, look what's happened.
6: I know. All right, here comes a wild guess, all right?
0: Oh, yeah. According to legend, which English ruler banned the eating of pies in 1644?
6: I have no idea, but I will say Queen Elizabeth.
0: Not Queen Eliz. No. No. Sorry, Mario. Thanks, mate. See ya. Bye. No, that's not correct. Justin in Frankston. Hello, Justin.
7: G'day, Phil. Did you catch up on the Bathurst 1000?
0: No, I didn't, but I heard what happened. I mean, someone said, I spoke to a friend of mine who went. And he said it was all Donald Trump's fault, he said, because of the fuel shortage.
7: because one of the shares ran out of fuel on the very last lap.
0: On the last lap, ran out of gas.
7: Yeah, and it was my favourite driver too.
0: Yes, no, it was. I mean, it wasn't funny. It wasn't funny for them, but I mean, he said no.
7: The
0: Pasquale, I think, wasn't it?
7: Yeah, the pit crew said, don't pit, we've got enough fuel. Nah, I don't think so, mate.
0: How do they know anyway? I suppose, well, they've got instruments. Well, I said they've it's all back on their computer screens, is it? Well,
7: yeah.
0: And yeah, good call. Exactly. Good call, not.
7: Yeah. Go to the show now, I'm not racing at Bathurst.
0: Jason from Port Douglas says, given his girth, I doubt Henry VIII would have banned the eating of pies. Good point.
7: Good one.
0: All right, question four, pie in the sky. According to legend, which English ruler banned the eating of pies in 1644?
7: I'm going to say King Edward.
0: Not King Edward, no. Thanks, Justin. See ya. Bye-bye. No, not King Edward. Amanda from Victor Harbour, no, that's not correct either. Gary says it was good for Ford fans. Phil.

0: 1-300-800-222. Now, who's next up here? Bob from Greenacre. Hello, Bob.
1: G'day, Phil.
0: How you doing?
1: One of the misconceptions about Henry VIII was he was one of the greatest jousters in Europe, and he was a fit man for most of his life, but he developed an injury that got infected, and it fattened him up, and he was basically a sportsman, sort of.
0: Yeah, no, I think that's right, actually, wasn't it? He was, he was a very knowledgeable bloke, Henry VIII, too. He was very well read, and as you say, was also an extremely good sportsman.
1: Yes.
0: That's right. But he got some infection in his leg, which made him, he couldn't move so much, and then he got fat, didn't he?
1: Oh, that might have been it, but last bit, yeah.
0: Yeah. Well, that's us from this long distance making a long distance diagnosis, Bob.
1: Yes.
0: I don't think he's stinted on the pies either, quite frankly.
1: I've been called a pie eater myself occasionally.
0: Oh, well, who doesn't love a pie? Come on, Bob.
1: A dead dog's eye, of course.
0: I was having one at the footy during this season, and the bloke behind me said, "How's the rat coffin?" I said, "What? I'd never heard that."
1: What? Would have taken on the pie.
0: The rat coffin. He said, "I've heard everything else. I've heard a dog eye. I've heard, you know, a rat coffin. Fair go."
1: Haven't heard of that one. But
0: I was halfway through it too. Question number four. According to legend, which English ruler banned the eating of pies in 1644?
1: I think I can see smoke escaping from my tailpipe, but I'm thinking of...
0: The Earth's coming up quickly, is it, Bob?
1: William the Third.
0: Not William the Third, no. Sorry, Bob, thank you. Bye-bye. Ray in the Bay is texting me saying, "I'm staying awake all night and nibbling on snacks in somnomnomnomnia." All right. Jeff in Hornsby's got the right answer. Frank from Port Lonsdale has the right answer. So does Faye. What about, where are we? Dave from Sonano. G'day, Dave.
2: G'day, Phil. How are you?
0: Pretty good. Pretty good.
2: That's good. That's good.
0: Question number four. We're up to pie in the sky is our category. According to legend, which English ruler banned the eating of pies in 1644?
2: Look, I'm not sure, but the fact that you're saying ruler and not monarch leads me to think Oliver Cromwell.
0: Correct. Very good. Yes. Very good. I have no idea why Oliver Cromwell banned the eating of pies.
2: I don't know. It seems like a pretty odd thing to do.
0: I don't have
2: pies
0: a lot.
2: Are delicious.
0: I know. I mean, he's not my favourite bloke, Oliver Cromwell, really.
2: No. No, look, I've got a lot of people that aren't my favourite, and he's definitely not.
0: He's a bit kind of, you know, he was a... Well, I mean, it's hard to say. I'm trying to think who was better. But, I mean, he was one of those blokes, you know, like he could, you know, I don't know. He wouldn't get my... He wouldn't have been much fun, would he? I don't think so.
2: No, look, you wouldn't, you know, you imagine like 6 o'clock Friday night at the pub, you wouldn't be chatting with him, would you?
0: No, he wouldn't be celebrating Poets Day, would he?
2: I haven't heard that for a long time. My old man used to always talk about Poets Day.
0: Yeah, yeah. Important part of the week.
2: Exactly.
0: Yeah. No, he's a hard faced, thin lipped bloke, I reckon, you know. Would it be on your knees, out with a Bible, I don't know, whatever. Question number five. We're in pie in the sky. You don't have to stay there.
2: I'm going to forget you to repeat the categories, mate.
0: That's
2: sorry.
0: Right. That's right. Down for the Count, Interesting Words, The French Connection, Sugar and Spice, Pie in the Sky.
2: Let's try Down for the Count.
0: Down for the Count. Question number five. In the British peerage, which rank is equivalent to a count?
2: Let's go, I'll say Viscount.
0: Not a Viscount. That's a well-meaning cigarette, Dave. See you, mate. Bye-bye.
2: Good on you.
0: See you later. Karen from Altona. Hello, Karen.
3: Hi, I need the other.

0: In the British peerage, which rank is equivalent to a count?
1: I don't know. Is that a duke?
0: Not a duke. No, thank you. Not a duke. I think a duke's pretty pretty important, but no. Brian from Nowra. Hello, Brian.
2: Hi, Phil.
0: Down for the count. We're up to question number 5. In the British peerage, which rank is equivalent to a count?
2: I'll say an earl.
0: Is that your answer?
2: Yeah.
0: Correct. Yes, it is. An earl is equivalent to a count. Lee from Mentone says, wouldn't you like to share a pie and a pint with Ray in the Bay, Phil? Well, I would share a pie and a pint with most people, I think, Lee. My only point about Oliver Cromwell, and Ray in the Bay would certainly be on the list, but Lee, the only point about Oliver Cromwell is I just don't think he'd have a pint and a pie to share. That's all. That's all. He'd be that kind of bloke. Brian, question number 6. We're in down for the count. Do you want to stay there?
2: No, I'll go the French Connection.
0: The French Connection. Which British comedian was born on the 11th of October, 1957, in Holyhead in Wales?
2: Harry Secombe?
0: Not Harry Secombe, no. Sorry, not Harry Secombe, no. Simone from Ballarat. Hello, Simone.
3: Oh, alas, wiedersehen. No, sorry, that's goodbye in German, isn't
0: it? That's goodbye, yes.
3: How are you going?
0: I'm very good.
3: Excellent.
0: What's good? We can say Guten Tag, can't we?
3: Oh, I love that. Guten Tag.
0: Mm. Guten. Do Germans say Guten Morgen?
3: Guten Morgen. Yeah.
0: I suppose they do. Question number 6. The French Connection. Which British comedian was born the 11th of October, 1957, in Holyhead in Wales?
3: Well, I think I'm going to bomb out. But was Harry Secombe a singer, I thought, or was he a comedian?
0: Well, you can't ask me a question, can you?
3: Oh, that's true. I'll say Jimmy Carr.
0: Jimmy who?
3: Jimmy Carr.
0: No.
3: Did you say comedian?
0: I said, which British comedian was born 11th of October 1957 in Holyhead in Wales?
3: Al Svedersen.
0: No, Al Svedersen. See you, Simone. Bye-bye. Bye-bye. Kevin, no, that's not correct. Alan in Cumnock, yes, that is correct. Robin, no, that's not correct. Len from Penrith has got the right answer. Lek in Borough. Hello, Lek.
4: Oh, good Lord.
0: Good Lord.
4: After I answer the question, can I accuse you of being racist?
0: Of course you can. You can accuse me of anything. Accuse me of anything, Lek.
4: Well, magpies. The pies. Anyway, I had a funny joke in my head while I was on hold and I had... what I was going to say, Dawn French.
0: Which British comedian was born on the 11th of October 1957 in Holyhead in Wales? We're in a category called the French Connection. And your answer is correct.
4: Dawn French. French. She and, I hearken back to the young ones. I mean, gosh, what a question for me. I often complain, go, oh, no, these questions aren't for me, but the
0: yes, and then there was the Vicar of Dibley.
5: So three nuns get killed in a car crash.
6: Oh, dear.
5: Yeah, and they get up to heaven.
6: Of course.
5: And Peter's at the gates and he says, I'm afraid you're going to have to answer a question before you can come in.
6: Oh.
5: So he says to the first one, don't worry, the questions are very easy. What was the name of the first woman? And she says, Eve. And he says, yeah, you're in. So he says to the second one, where did Eve live?
6: Yeah.
5: And she says, Garden of Eden. And he says, yeah, you're in.
6: You.
5: And he says to the third one, which was the Mother Superior, I'm afraid the question's going to have to be a little bit more tricky for you.
6: Well, fair enough. Cause...
5: yeah, obviously. Yeah. And he says to her, what did Eve say when she first saw Adam? And the Mother Superior says, oh, that's a hard one. He says, yeah, you're in.
4: I have vicar friends, female vicar friends, who are hopefully listening tonight and will be chuckling to themselves
0: suitably
4: and looking
0: chuckling.
4: Like Dawn French. Why I called you racist was that there's nothing wrong with pies.
0: No.
4: Cannes pies. And yeah, we
0: I see. Oh, yes, yes. Cannes
4: pies.
0: Yeah,
4: see, that's why pies. I said you. Yeah, yeah.
0: Oh,
4: sorry.
0: Well, there we go. Hey, yeah. Question number 7. What do you want to do? Stay with the French Connection?
4: The other categories?
0: Interesting words down for the count. Sugar and spice. Pie in the sky.
4: Interesting words.
0: Interesting words. Question number 7. In which nonsense poem would you find the words vorpal, frabjous, and outgrabe?
4: Jabberwocky.
0: Correct. Very good.
4: Oh, good God. Okay, good Lord. Sorry.
0: Vorpal
4: good
0: blade
4: prize.
0: When snicker snack. Mm-hmm. What yep, frabjous okay, day, kalukalay. Yeah.
4: It's great when you get onto the show, you're standing upright and you're not in bed trying to get to sleep and stand upright and then talk to you and then just answer things spontaneously. The questions, the answers just come.
0: Look at that. Please. Question number 8. Ray in the Bay had Jabberwocky. Good on you, Ray.
4: Oh,
0: Lorella,
4: you, Ray.
0: Annette Adrian, Baronia. No, not Rob Brydon. No, it wasn't. Sorry, Bronia, that's wrong. Okay, Lek, question number 8. We're in interesting words. One left there. Or you
4: yes,
0: can move.
4: Please. Yes, please. Don't stay there, please.
0: If something is anguilliform, it resembles what aquatic creature?
4: I'm thinking starfish, I'm thinking all this sort of thing. Seahorse.
0: Not a seahorse.
4: Good night,
0: Lex.
4: Good night.
0: See ya, bye. Not a seahorse, no. Jacob in Perth. Hello, Jacob.
7: Hey, Phil, how you going?
0: Pretty good, yeah. Pretty good. Question number 8 we're up to. Interesting words. One left here in this category. If something is anguilliform, it resembles what aquatic creature?
7: Whatever I give will be a stab in the dark. So I'm going to go a whale.
0: Not a whale. Thanks, Jacob. Sure. See you, mate. Not a whale, no. Erin from Brem in Victoria. Hello, Erin.
8: G'day, Philip. How are you going?
0: Pretty good. Pretty good.
8: Good. You've just taken me away from the cricket. I've just got to press.
0: Oh, hang on. What's going on? The Aussies declared.
8: Yes, we have. We are. Oh, there's a replay. Oh. No, I missed. Sorry, Philip.
0: South Africa's 1 for 41.
8: Oh, Smithy.
0: What are they chasing? They're chasing over 400, aren't they?
8: 421. It's a record. Yeah. Sorry to get you away from
0: whatever you might say about Stephen Smith, and there is plenty to say about Stephen Smith. How his catching ability is unbelievable.
8: It's unbelievable. Actually, we were just watching this fantastic documentary that used to be on the ABC about Sandpapergate. And, you know, you can say a lot about him, but, gee, he had some talent.
0: I know.
8: And he was a hard worker as a young player.
0: Plenty to say about Stephen Smith, as I said, but I'll tell you what, he's the greatest slip fieldsman in the world?
8: Oh, those horizontal catches. I can't believe you can do it with that little belly of his now.
0: I'll pass that on, Erin. That's right.
8: Yeah.
0: I know, some of those slips, they were just incredible catches. I think the Aussies are going to be all right here. We'll win this, I would think.
8: We will, but there's no one watching. There's no one in the stand.
0: I know.
8: There'd be no lines to get a pie from Cromwell or anything.
0: It's a sad thing. It was about Test cricketers. I mean, the English go and see it. And we do here in Australia, of course.
8: Well, we just looked it up. There's
0: not much in India. Like in India, there's the same. They're playing these stadiums and no one's there.
8: Well, if they opened it up and didn't charge people, they would. They need to watch this Patrick Sullivan, this young boy from Torquay. He's a fantastic player. He's just been in there in the under-19 squad. They didn't do so well, but he's one to look out for sure.
0: Well, I'll tell you what, we need some young blokes in the team. It's ridiculous, this recruiting of these old, you know, blokes. I mean, no, I'm not casting shade on old blokes, Erin, for obvious reasons.
8: No, I know. No,

0: Correct. It is. It's an eel. If something is anguilliform, it resembles an eel.
1: Oh, good. How much do I win?
0: You don't win. You don't win a cracker. Oh, not yet. Okay. Running up. Right. Running up to question 9.
1: Oh, goodness me. Robin, let's see how we go.
0: Robin had an eel. Macy from Geelong wanted a bony fish. Nope. Jane from Homebush had the right answer. Yes. Michael says, Crom will never ban pies. It's a myth.
1: Oh,
0: yeah, well, that's okay.
1: But I did say,
0: we did say, when asking a question, pie in the sky, I said, according to legend, which English ruler banned the eating of pies.
1: You've got us off on a technicality.
0: Aaron, question 9. What do you want to do? Down for the count, the French connection, pie in the sky, sugar and spice.
1: Can you spin the wheel and tell me what the easiest pattern is? Okay. French. No, I don't. I like an interesting word.
0: We've had interesting words. No more of those. So down for the count, the French connection, pie in the sky.
1: Down for the count, sorry.
0: Down for the count.
1: I'm annoying all those other people who are waiting on the lines.
0: I didn't say that. Question 9. The Hungarian count, Ladislaus de Almasi, is the title character of which 1992 novel by Michael Ondaatje?
1: Is this a joke? Are you kidding me, Philip? Does anybody know the answer to this?
0: You'll be surprised.
1: Yeah, I know. I'm going to have to say goodnight.
0: See you, Aaron.
1: Go back to me cricket. Good night.
0: Bye. Is this some kind of joke? Dave from Falconbridge, I'll come to you in a sec. George from Melville at WA. G'day, George.
2: Hi, Phil.
0: Question 9 we're up to. Down for the count. The Hungarian count, Ladislaus de Almasi, is the title character of which 1992 novel by Michael Ondaatje?
2: No idea, Phil. Thanks.
0: No good. Okie doke. Thank you, George. Bye-bye. Susan in Lindisfarne says, Phil, Cromwell was just a nasty pasty. dear. All righty. Question. Dave from Falconbridge. Gotcha, Dave. Hello.
3: Hey, Phil. How's it going?
0: Not bad. Question.
3: I was just interested that I'm a week older than doing French. And Stewie's 2 weeks, 3 weeks older.
0: Hey, you're a week older. Okay. Dawn French was born 11th of October 1957. Okay. All right. 18th of October. There we go.
3: No, third.
0: Oh, third. Oh, week. Oh, I see what you mean. Yeah, third. Oh, last week. Oh, well.
3: Yeah, me and Stewie are the last of the pre-space age kids.
0: Oh, well, Dave, happy birthday for a week or so ago.
3: Thanks.
0: Good on you. Question 9. We're in down for the count. The Hungarian count, Ladislaus de Almasi, is the title character of which 1992 novel by Michael Ondaatje?
3: Wouldn't have a clue. I'll just say Count Dracula.
0: Not Count Dracula. Thank you, Dave. See you later. Andy from Bateman's Bay. Hello, Andy.
4: Yeah, hello. I was thought of a query of up for the count. Count down for the rockets and they go up. Yeah. NASA. Yeah. But anyway, no idea.
0: No,
4: thanks.
0: Good. Thanks, Andy. See you later. Anne's got the right answer. Yes, Rhino the Driller. No, that's not correct, although I'm sure someone's going to say that. Marg in Malvern. No. Yes, that is correct. Brony from Adelaide's correct. Harry in the Bay's correct. Joanna from Wollongong. Hello, Joanna. Michaela.
5: Yes.
0: Hello.
5: Hi.
0: How you doing? Question number nine. We're in down for the count. The Hungarian count Ladislaus de Almasi is the title character of which 1992 novel by Michael Ondaatje?
5: Well, that is a very good question. First of all, I just wanted to quickly have a quick chat to you about our colleague. I'm currently on night shift, and we're long-time listeners.

0: is. And one of our colleagues would always turn on the midnight quiz and would all sit around and do the quiz together. He's only just passed away a couple of days ago, so this is in honour of him. So we are never actually called up. But
1: what was his name?
0: Paul Keating.
1: There you go, Paul.
0: Yeah, so we're thinking of you, buddy, and it won't be the same in here without you.
1: Good on you. Thank you, Michaela. What do you reckon? What do you reckon the answer is?
0: I've got no idea.
1: That's okay. That's okay.
0: I can't help
1: But thanks for thanks for remembering him for us. Good on you.
0: Thank you.
1: Thanks, Michaela. Bye. Okay, Madeline from Bacchus Marsh. Hi, Madeline. Are you a Madeline or a Madeleine?
2: I'm a Madeleine.
1: A Madeleine.
2: Feel good to speak for the second time,
1: mm-hmm.
2: and I'm in bed.
1: That's right. Now, the only reason I was asking is because Madeleine was one of the favourite books of my young daughters when they were small, all those Madeleine books.
2: Yes, I get called so many different things. Before, I have to say straight away, it's the English patient.
1: Correct. Yes, the Hungarian Count Ladislaus Dalmasi is the title character of which 1992 novel by Michael Ondaatje. It's called The English Patient. It was made into a very successful film.
2: Fantastic book.
1: Yeah. Great movie too, yeah.
2: Yeah, a better book than, well, I've always liked the books better than the movie, but I'm in bed with a cold. What else would you be in bed with?
1: Yeah.
2: And I heard the lady say, nobody's going to know this. And I had to ring.
1: That's a very, very triggering thing to say on the Mighty Challenge, I can tell you.
2: It certainly is.
1: Question 10. We're in down for the count. Or you can move to the French Connection, Pie in the Sky, Sugar and Spice.
2: I'll go Pie in the Sky. Why not?
1: Back to Pie in the Sky. And Oliver Cromwell and his rather... dubious claim that he banned pies. All right, question number 10, Pie in the Sky. Which singer released a cover of American Pie in March 2000?
2: Oh, gosh. I remember the original so well. I don't know. It was a bit of a, I was going to say pee take, but I mustn't say that. No idea. No, I can't.
1: No
2: I
1: good.
2: Can't remember the hill.
1: That's right.
2: Thanks.
1: Thanks. Bye. All right. Harry in the Bay, correct. Joanna from Newcastle. Hi, Jo.
3: Hi.
1: Question number 10. Pie in the Sky. Which singer released a cover of American Pie in March 2000?
3: I think it was Madonna.
1: It was Madonna. Yes, it was.

0: Kind of a weird choice, I thought. I mean, for Madonna, really? That ain't your kind of song, Madonna. Come on.
1: Exactly.
0: Question number 11. We're in Pie in the Sky. You can stay there or move anywhere else. Sugar and Spice, Down for the Count, The French Connection.
1: French Connection.
0: The French Connection.
1: Yeah.
0: Question number 11. Mm-hmm. Question number 11, The French Connection. What breed of dog is depicted in Edgar Degas' 1861 painting, A l'écurie, cheval et chien?
1: Well,
0: The French Connection.
1: I don't know, because I'm more familiar with the ballet dancers, his paintings. It could be anything.
0: That ain't necessarily so.
1: Well, a French bulldog?
0: Correct. Where'd that come from? Come.
1: Well, I thought French. I mean, it's late. It's late. It's after me. Your brain doesn't work properly after me.
0: French bulldog is correct. Yeah. We're in a category called the French Connection.
1: It occurred to me, yeah.
0: Yes, Diana from Woodnelly had French poodle. Oh, yeah. But Jane from Mudgee had the French bulldog. Good. So Jane from Mount Gambier. Oh, no, Jane had the French poodle. Okay. All righty. Question number 12. We're in the French Connection.

0: I'll try another one of those. Thanks.
1: French pass. Also known as Te Aumiti. Is a narrow and treacherous stretch of water off the coast of which country?
0: Tahiti? Tahiti?
1: Tahiti is not correct. Sorry, Joe. Yes. Thanks. Bye-bye. Thank you. Jim from Avoca. There's lines free if you want to grab one. 1-300-800-222. 1-300-800-222. Jim from Avoca. G'day, Jim.
2: How are you?
1: Not bad. French. We're in a category called the French Connection. French Pass, also known as Te Aumiti, is a narrow and treacherous stretch of water off the coast of which country?
2: Oh, I jumped out of my skin for the English patient with great confidence. That's just ages ago. My mind's been blown clean. What about New Zealand?
1: Correct.
2: Wow.
1: There we go. Correct, yeah. Te Aumiti, I suppose, was the clue here, yes. French Pass, also known as Te Aumiti, is off the coast of New Zealand. Very good. Question number 13. We're in the French Connection, if you like. Or we could move to Down for the Count, Sugar and Spice, or Pie in the Sky.
2: Hey, let's stay with the French Connection.
1: The French Connection. Which 1995 romantic comedy stars Meg Ryan and Kevin Kline?
2: Oh, good Lord. That's so Hollywoody. Oh, hey, I wouldn't know, but I'm grateful I got a question right.
1: Go on, you, Jim. See ya.
2: Thank you.
1: Bye-bye. Yeah, no, getting it. You're right. You're quite right with that. Glenn from Penrith says, by the way, unsuitably on par with Madonna and American Pie was Kate Bush and Rocket Man. Did Kate Bush record a version of Rocket Man? Oh, yeah. No, you're quite right, Glenn. That's wrong too. Jane from Mudgee, no, had French Polynesia. No, we wanted New Zealand. Dave in Perth, speaking of Daves. Hi, Dave.
3: How's things, Phil?
1: Pretty good. Question 13. Which 1995 romantic comedy stars Meg Ryan and Kevin Kline?
3: Oh.
1: We're in a category called The French Connection.
3: Yeah, I can see the characters, but I just can't think of the title. So, sorry, mate.
1: That's okay. See you, Dave. Thanks anyway. Goran from Wollongong. Hi, Goran.
4: Hi, Phil.
1: 1995 romantic comedy stars Meg Ryan and Kevin Kline. We're in a category called The French Connection.
4: Well, I used to work in a video shop, so it's called French Kiss.
1: Correct.
4: You always walk past that in the comedy section.
1: Uh-huh.
4: And it's like one of those movies where it gets borrowed, but always gets stolen, and we have to get like a new copy every time for it. Yeah.
1: What French Kiss?
4: Yeah, everyone kept on getting stealing and stuff. Oh, so, okay. Yeah.
1: Back in the days of the video store.
4: Oh, yeah.
1: Gee, how long do you reckon they lasted for, video stores? 15 years, was it? Maybe?
4: Well, I started working at my video shop until I was 11.
1: What was yours? Was yours that chain, Blockbuster or one of those? Or
4: Video Easy.
1: Video Easy. That was one of the big chains, wasn't it? Yeah.
4: Yeah. So I started back in 97, and I think I finished around about 2015, 16, I think.
1: Okay. So getting nearly 20 years, I suppose. 18 years, yeah.
4: Yep,
1: that's probably about right. I wonder what happened to all that. What do you reckon happened to all those videos, Corin?
4: Well, I've gone to the Salvos and those op shops and stuff, and I've actually picked up a DVD that actually was from my old shop.
1: Oh, how about that?
4: Yeah.
1: Have you still got a video player that plays them?
4: I actually do still have a video machine. It's not hooked up, but it still works.
1: Still works. Okay.
4: Yeah.
1: I think I have got one. I think it's in the bottom of the cupboard. I'm I know I have got one. I've just never, I don't know why I'd hook it up, Corin, because what, anything you get, pretty much anything. Oh, no, not necessarily, actually. No, there were.
4: Well, I've still got this one DVD that, this one video I still got that's probably not on any streaming services or actual DVD. Yeah.
1: Yeah, there are movies, that's right, that are not available. That's true, except on some formats. Okay, question 14. We're in the French Connection.
4: Yep.
1: But one left there. Otherwise, you could move to Down for the Count, Sugar and Spice, Pie in the Sky.
4: I would do the last French one. I'll go with that.
1: The French Connection. Papeete is the capital of which Pacific territory?
4: Mariola Atoll.
1: Not Muro at all. No.
4: Oh, okay.
1: Sorry, Goran. Bye-bye. No. Yeah. Lines free. Grab one. 1-300-800-222. Amy says, I went to Video Easy every Saturday night after dropping my nan off at her home. I really miss the tradition of carefully choosing a few movies for the weekend because that's all I could watch. Oh, no. Look, Amy, that was a thing I used to do too. Back with my beloved when we were first getting together, I remember we would go to the video store and go up and down the aisles, you know, get this. I remember I got very cross with her once because we bought some stuff home, stuck it in the machine. And a second later after, she said, oh, I've seen this. I said, what? I felt very superior until it happened to me. Stuck it in, thought, hang on, no, I've seen this. I know, but the selection was, is it as maddening as trying to select something to stream these days? Probably. It seemed more fun at the time. 1-300-800-222. Come on, someone help me here. Question 14, the French Connection. Papeete is the capital of which Pacific territory, all right? I need an answer. 1-300-800-222. Papeete is the capital of what? Alan and Cumbock, that's not correct. Jane and Mudgee, correct. Joe from Melton, no. Ruby in Melbourne has got the right answer. Yep. Anybody else? Richard in Hobart, hello.
5: Good evening, sir.
1: Straight through.
5: Straight through, fantastic. And look, I cannot tell you how fabulous my memories back in the day was after going to the RSL on maybe a Friday or Saturday night and then wandering around the local video store after having a cigarette and just wandering, and you'd run into people. You'd go,
1: Totally. You'd always run into people.
5: It was a social thing. It was I don't do any streaming or anything like that at all. And it's, oh my God, they were I thought fabulous days, but they're gone. They're gone.
1: I was in one. I remember, and my girlfriend said, "We've got to leave." I said, "Why?" She said, "He's over there, the ex."
5: Exactly. It was a social event. Like in the latter days when they built themselves up into. Well, they were bloody libraries. Like the very early days, there was a place called Night Owl down the road from us. It was this pokey little place that was open till 3 a.m. in the morning, and you would grab your pizza and then slip into the Night Owl video store. That was videos before DVDs. And it was a little bit of a different experience. And then the latter days with the big video stores, I so miss them.
1: I agree with you.
5: I'm a bit reminiscing. I know.
1: I agree with you, Richard. Now, what do you want to do here? Now, you've got to answer this question. Papeete is the capital of which Pacific territory?
5: Vanuatu.
1: Not Vanuatu. See you, Richard. Bye-bye. Oh, I thought you were going to help me. Graham from Barrel. G'day, Graham.
6: G'day, Bill. I know this one. I've just been there on holidays.
1: Oh, yeah. Papeete is the capital of?
6: French Polynesia.
1: Correct. French Polynesia. Yeah.
6: Yeah. I had a fantastic holiday there.
1: Good holiday? Good place?
6: Yeah. And his they'll be listening to this all the time. So I hope my cousin and his wife are listening in because they went with us. And their daughter is the Australian High Commissioner.
1: Oh.
6: Because she speaks fluent French. And she's only in her 30s. But, she's going really well. So we got to stay.
1: Oh, that's great. Got to stay with the High Commission.

0: Krishna.
1: Yeah, and we did a boating trip. But the coral reefs over there are just fantastic. You get the opportunity. It's not a cheap place to go, but it's a fantastic place. Very hilly, but yeah, it's a great spot.
0: And
1: yeah.
0: From Austral in WA says, oh, no, that's Tahiti. Tahiti was the setting of the film, South Pacific. But Tahiti is not the right answer. Now, Graham, we're up to question 15. We're down. We've got a choice of down for the count, sugar and spice, pie in the sky.
1: Look, I'll be just happy to get one, but I'll take pie in the sky.
0: Thanks, pie Bill. In the sky. Question number 15. In which musical would you hear the song, The Worst Pies in London?
1: Worst Pies in London. Which musical?
0: Which musical would you hear the song, The Worst Pies in London?
1: Yeah, I should know this. I've been in a few musicals, but I don't know this one, so I'll leave it for someone else.
0: All right, Graham. Thank you, man. We'll move on. Mick from Marrickville. G'day, Mick.
2: Hello, Phil.
0: Which musical would you hear the song The Worst Pies in London?
2: I've got a stab at it, but Phil, I just wanted to pass on that a friend of the Nightlife family, if you don't know, Sid from Broken Hill.
0: Yeah.
2: Has passed.
0: Oh, no.
2: Yeah. I've just come back from Broken Hill.
0: Yeah.
2: And I always wanted to meet him. Because I've got a fridge magnet too, and Sid has, but anyway,
0: was this recently, was it, Mick?
2: Yeah, in the last, I've come back 3 days ago and my brother rang me tonight and told me the message tonight.
0: Oh, yeah, I know Sid well. I mean, Sid and I have spoken a lot over the last 10 years, yeah.
2: Exactly, yeah, I've heard him many times. All right.
0: Thanks for passing that on, Mick. Thanks for passing it on. Yeah.
2: Sadly, but yeah, I'm going to go Oliver, Phil.
0: Not Oliver, Mick. But thanks anyway, mate.
2: All right.
0: Appreciate it. Thank you for passing that information on. Yeah, good old Sid. Sid from Broken Hill. Everyone knows Sid from Broken Hill. Oh, sorry to hear that. Really, condolences to anybody who. Well, all his family and anybody, friends of his listening too. Marty from Narracourt. G'day, Marty.
3: G'day, how are you?
0: Pretty good. Which musical would you hear the song The Worst Pies in London?
3: I think you're looking for Sweeney Todd.
0: Correct. Oh. Yes, it was Sweeney Todd.
4: So is you, Benjamin Parker.
5: Where is Lucy? Where is my wife?
4: She poisoned herself. Arsenic from the apothecary around the corner. Tried to stop her. She wouldn't listen to me.
5: 15 years. Sweating and living hell on a false charge. 15 years dreaming I might come home to a wife and child.
4: Well, I can't say the years have been particularly kind to you, Mr. Barker.
5: No. Not Barker. That man is dead. It's Todd now. Sweeney Todd. And he will have his revenge.
0: Yes, he will. Question 16. We're in Pie in the Sky. Marty, you can stay there if you like.
3: Okay, no problem.
0: Which semi-edible plant is known as the pie plant?
3: No, sorry.
0: No good. Right. Oh, you don't? No good. All right. 1-300-800-222 is the number. RIP Sid, says Karen from Mullumbimby. Yeah, no, exactly. Phil, there's a VHS store in Eagle Rock, California. It's got 35,000 VHS tapes still open today. It's called Vidiot's, located east of Los Angeles near Pasadena. This is from David in Salisbury, Maryland, USA. Good on you. Thank you, Dave. Well, I suppose there must be a market for it, sort of. I don't know. I mean, I haven't seen one.

0: live and well in Australia ever in the last 5 years. Gary. G'day, Gary.
1: Hello.
0: Hello.
1: Gary and Oakley. Yeah, how
0: yeah,
1: are you?
0: Yeah. Good, no, good. We're in pie in the sky. Which semi-edible plant is known as the pie plant?
1: I reckon it's rhubarb.
0: It is. It's rhubarb.
1: My mum used to make rhubarb pies.
0: They're oh, nice. Delicious, yeah. Well, it's semi-edible because you can eat the stalks but not the leaves.
1: Correct. And you had to, yeah, you had to blanch it and all that sort of stuff.
0: Yeah, yeah, yeah. Yeah, Chris the Nightwatch says, Pav being a broken hill person, I think I knew Sid. No, yeah, well, that's true. I'm not Pav. question 17, we've got one left in pie in the sky, if you like.
1: What are the other categories, please?
0: Sugar and spice, down for the count.
1: I'll go for pie. What's it?
0: Last one in pie in the sky.
1: Yeah.
0: Question 17. Which iconic brand of Australian meat pie was created in 1947 by baker Leslie Thompson McClure?
1: Would that be 4 and 20?
0: Correct. It would be. Yes. The 4 and 20 pie. A very famous brand of Australian meat pie. Or rat coffin, as my... Oh, 4 and 20 will hate that, won't they? They'll complain. I'll complain. Our decent product was...
1: I grew up in Adelaide. We used to have Badenoch's pies.
0: Badenoch's pies, oh, yeah. Victorians would know Herbert. Victorians would know Herbert Adams pies as well.
1: That's right. Yep.
0: I think New South Wales would know that. Would know the Villiers pie.
1: Oh, Villiers pie is very nice.
0: Yeah. When I think of the iconic pie of South Australia, I actually can't think of one. What's the worst?
1: Oh,
0: what's the big
1: floater? Oh, horrible.
0: Yeah. I never went for. I mean, I know I didn't think the pie floater as much. What's the best? What's the best? What's the best WA pie? I wonder. What's the brand?
1: I don't know.
0: No, someone's going to tell me. All righty, we've got question 18. We've got down for the count and sugar and spice.
1: I'll try sugar and spice, please.
0: Sugar and spice. Celebrating the end of the sugarcane harvesting season.
1: Yep.
0: Cadument Day is a public holiday in which Caribbean country?
1: Oh, sugar and spice. So, Jamaica?
0: Not Jamaica.
1: All right,
0: no,
1: there you go. Thanks, sir.
0: Bye-bye, but it's got rid of one, hasn't it? It's not Jamaica. Briefly, Stephen from Stanhope Gardens. G'day, Stephen.
2: Oh, hi, Phil. How are you?
0: Not bad. Celebrating the end of the sugarcane harvesting season, Cadument Day is a public holiday in which Caribbean country?
2: Haiti?
0: Not Haiti, no, sorry. Not Haiti. All right, we're up to question number 18, sugar and spice. We'll take an answer on that and the others straight after the latest news.
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5: ABC News, I'm Eliza Getzey. Flights across Saudi Arabia are again being heavily disrupted as Houthi fighters have continued to fire missiles towards the country from Yemen after three deadly attacks in the past few days. Here's the BBC's Yolande Nell.
6: No details have been given of where or what's being targeted in the latest drone and cruise missile attacks on Saudi Arabia, but the Saudi-led coalition said that air defences were dealing with the threat. In Yemen, Houthi fighters have tightened their siege of the city of Taiz, which is held by the internationally recognised government. Reports say fighting has killed more than 60 people in the past day, and there are warnings of a worsening humanitarian crisis in the city.
5: And the Australian Embassy in the Saudi capital Riyadh has issued a new shelter-in-place order calling for people to stay indoors, follow the advice of local authorities and avoid unnecessary travel. Australian man Simon Carman, who's accused of murdering a teenager in Thailand, has told a court in Pattaya the 17-year-old girl was responsible for her own death. Karishma Vyas reports.
7: It was an opportunity for the presiding judges to really clarify what his plea is to the four charges, very serious charges that he faces, and they include murder as well as taking a minor for indecent purposes. Mr. Carman has agreed to plead guilty to one of those charges, and that is concealing a corpse. There is CCTV footage that is publicly available that shows Mr. Carman

0: and dragging a suitcase out of his condominium in Pattaya back in June, but he adamantly maintains his innocence on the other charges that he faces.
1: The US Justice Department says authorities have conducted a raid on the home of Democratic Congresswoman Ilhan Omar as part of an ongoing investigation. US media is reporting the raid follows investigations into the Somali-born Democratic representative's immigration paperwork, but that has not been officially confirmed. Ms. Omar has not commented. She has been a frequent target of political insults from the US president, who has cast the Somali-American community as a threat. Back home, Labor MP Andrew Lee is set to warn in a speech tomorrow, Tuesday that is, that artificial intelligence could lead to greater income inequality as a Senate committee prepares to deliver findings on AI. John O'Wakeley has more.
2: In an excerpt of his speech to the JP Morgan AI conference, the Assistant Minister for Productivity, Competition, Charities and Treasury warns AI companies could become toll collectors for the rest of the economy. In the speech, Mr. Lee says while wage gaps could shrink, overall income inequality could rise. Meanwhile, the Joint Select Committee on Artificial Intelligence will this week table their interim findings to the government on AI guardrails. Chair and Labor MP Joe Briskie and Deputy Chair and Liberal Senator John O'Donoghue announced on Monday they had come to an agreement on the direction the country should take with AI.
1: The head of RSL Australia says the government is making some movement on its contentious plans to sell dozens of defence sites across the country. The federal government is pushing ahead with plans to sell more than 60 defence sites, which it says would raise nearly $2 billion. The list includes historic sites like Victoria Barracks in Sydney, Melbourne and Brisbane. RSL Australia President Peter Tinley says they've been working with the government and expect some concessions.
3: On this particular matter, we are in some disagreement with the government. But also, the government's been listening. They understand in places such as Tasmania what would be left if they went ahead with the list as published. We're getting some movement.
1: A man who pleaded guilty to stabbing his former partner in the New South Wales Central West is intending to appeal the 28-year sentence he was handed last month. 31-year-old Daniel Billings stabbed Molly Ticehurst to death in her Forbes home in April 2024 while he was on bail for alleged sexual assault offences against Ms. Ticehurst. Last month, Billings was sentenced to 28 years in prison with a 20-year non-parole period, a penalty that's been criticised by the community, politicians and friends of Ms. Ticehurst, apologies. The New South Wales Supreme Court issued a statement today saying Billings filed a notice of intention to appeal on Friday afternoon. In cricket, Australia has set South Africa 420 runs to win the first test in Durban, declaring 6 for 314 on the stroke of tee. Matt Renshaw once again top scored for the tourists with 82 before Pat Cummins struck an explosive 12-ball 32. Nick Maddison and Travis Head will open the batting for Australia after the break. And you're up to date with all the latest from ABC News.
4: Storms are violent. 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

Yes, well, hello and how are you? 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This is Nightlife and into the last hour of the program. 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It's 1:06 Eastern. It's 6:06 in Queensland. It's 10:06 in Western Australia, 24:01 in South Australia, 24:00 in the Northern Territory. 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

0: as you might be losing your FM signal because of maintenance repairs. But alternatives are TV Channel 25 or grab us on the ABC Listen app and website, which is a great way to do it anyway. Otherwise, you should be getting us loud and clear. 1-300-800-222. We've have to finish up the Mighty Challenge and then into issues of the day. Plenty of things around. You might have some things you would like to raise yourself. This whole issue of free speech is getting a bit of a workout at the moment, partly over accusations that stopping the screening of a live execution in the United States is a dampener on free speech or some sort of unreasonable restrictions on free speech. I don't know what you think about that. You might have some other thoughts about it. Rising costs of health insurance too is a bit of an issue. You might have some other things you would like to raise. And Bill Wyman in this hour too, later on with an edition of American Insight. So it's all coming our way, but first up we have to deal with a little matter called
1: The Mighty Challenge.
0: We're up to question 18. We're in sugar and spice, celebrating the end of the sugar cane harvesting season. Kadumut Day is a public holiday in which Caribbean country? It's not Jamaica. It's not Haiti either. What could it be? 1-300-800-222. Grab a line. They're free. Pat from Safety Beach. G'day, Pat.
2: G'day, Phil. How are you, mate?
0: I'm tip-top. Yep. Pretty good.
2: By the way, I'm Matt from Reservoir Dad.
0: How are you?
2: Long-time listener, never called.
0: Oh, right.
2: Didn't
0: okay.
2: Get on.
0: Well, Matt from Reservoir. Matt from Reservoir.
2: After me.
0: Matt from Reservoir. Yeah. Pat is,
2: yes, of course. Yeah.
0: He's a, he's a stalwart of the Mighty Challenge. Yeah. Oh well, that's good. Well, you must have done something right in your life, Pat.
2: Yes, he's a good lad.
0: He's a good lad. Yeah exactly. Pat, just between you and me, let's hope he says the same about you.
2: Yeah. We get on all right.
0: Okay, good. Oh, well, I'm glad you called, Pat. That's great.
2: That's good. Yeah.
0: Good on you. Is this your kind of question, though? Celebrating the end of the sugarcane harvesting season, Kadumut Day is a public holiday in which Caribbean country? It's not Jamaica. It's not Haiti.
2: Well, in the 1950s, I actually spent 3 or 4 months on tankers around the West Indies. I don't know if I'm pronouncing it right, but I thought it was Curacao.
0: Oh, Curacao, yeah. No, that's very good. I'm sure you're pronouncing it correctly, but that's not...
2: Dutch West Indies.
0: Yeah, that's right, it is too, but it's not right, no.
2: Oh, well, there you go.
0: There you go, Pat. Good on you. Thanks for having
2: Talk to you.
0: Thanks for having a crack. Bye-bye. See you later. Isn't that nice? Matt from Reservoir's dad. Hey. Trav says, did a US F-35 and a Warthog get shot down over Iran? I don't know. Maybe. I don't know. I haven't heard this. There's not any news of it so far. Despite the so-called energy ceasefire, by the way, that Donald Trump announced that he says, oh, there's an energy ceasefire between Ukraine and Russia. Russia's been attacking Ukraine energy and power plants. So much for the ceasefire. Mind you, it was a ceasefire which Donald Trump announced and which neither side had actually agreed to. More on that a bit later. Claudette from Norseman in WA. Hi, Claudette.
3: G'day.
0: Mrs.
3: I'm not responsible for anything that lunatic says.
0: Yeah,
3: about.
0: I know.
3: It's not contagious.
0: That's the trouble with having an American accent, isn't it, Claudette? You have to apologize.
3: Oh, it's one of the many troubles. Yeah, but I didn't do Trump and I didn't vote for him and I vote in American elections because I'm still allowed to.
0: Yeah,
3: and I did not vote for him ever.
0: Good on you, Claudette. Thank you. And
3: I just want to make that clear. All right.
0: Safe space for you here.
3: I'm not that camp. Because I hear the news sometimes and I just turn the radio off.
0: I know. The news is like that right now. Tell me, which celebrating the end of the sugarcane harvesting season, Kadumut Day is a public holiday in which Caribbean country?
3: Caribbean country.
0: Not Jamaica, not Haiti. Not Curacao.
3: Hawaii?
0: Not Hawaii. No. Sorry, Claudette. Bye. No, Caribbean. Graham from Perth. Hello, Graham.
4: G'day, Philip.
0: You'll know the answer to this.
4: Yes, I can give it to you, but you might have to give the question first.
0: Celebrating the end of the sugarcane harvesting season, Kadoomint Day is a public holiday in which Caribbean country?
4: Cuba.
0: Not Cuba.
4: Oh,
0: no,
4: right.
0: No. Kadoomint Day. No, it's not Cuba. Mrs. Max are apparently the pie of choice in WA, I am told. Cameron from South Perth. Oh, you're right about Villies too. No, it is a South Australian pie, isn't it? Yeah, Cameron, hello.
5: Yeah, good morning.
0: What do you reckon? Celebrating the end of the sugarcane harvesting season, Kadoomint Day is a public holiday in which Caribbean country?
5: Dominican Republic.
0: Not the Dominican Republic. No, not the Dominican Republic. Anybody on the text line got the right answer here? No, it's not Trinidad and Tobago. No, it's not. Annette, correct? Yes. Not too many people have got it. Come on. Michelle from Epping says, did we learn the details of the baby's birth from last week? No, Michelle, we did not. I didn't reveal any details, no. Well, not only because I can't reveal any, because I don't have any. I think there's a scan on next week, I think. But we're not going to be told anyway. 1-300-800-222 is the number. Kerry from Kangaroo Point. Hello, Kerry. Put us out of our misery here.
6: Laying here, and I knew the answer, so I thought I'd better ring you.
0: Thank heavens,
6: Barbados.
0: Karen. Barbados, yes.
6: And your cricket. I love the cricket.
0: Are you watching the cricket or listening to the cricket in bed?
6: I watched it earlier on, but I catched it up all night. But
0: we'll be all right with this one.
6: A block from the Gabba.
0: We'll be all right with this one, I think.
6: I think they're in very good shape. Been very good, Phil.
0: All right, Karen from Lavington says, what happened to Sergeant's pies? They were the best. Oh, yeah. Kerry, question number 19, sugar and spice is where we are, but you could go down for the count.
6: I'll try that. Might be a boxing one.
0: All right. In an 1844 novel by Dumas, Edmond Dantes, adopts which noble alias? We're in a category called Down for the Count.
6: Count of Monte Cristo.
0: Correct, the Count of Monte Cristo.
6: Read that one as a classic when I was only a teenager.
0: Question number 20. Very good.
6: Boxing question, Phil.
0: Australia just took a wicket, 2 for 73. The target's 421. We'll be all right.
6: 2-1 on.
0: Question 20. Okay, in British politics, you're staying for Down for the Count?
6: Yes, that'll do.
0: In British politics, the comedian John Harvey is better known by what other name?
6: God, never heard of him.
0: We're in a category called Down for the Count.
6: No, sorry, don't know. I'll move on.
0: No good? Okay, see ya, bye. Yeah, Diana from Wood-Nilling, thank you for the cricket score. Michelle from Manly West. Hey, come on, help us out here. We're up to question 20. We're in Down for the Count. In British politics, the comedian John Harvey is better known by what other name? Down for the Count, okay? Lines are free, 1-300-800-222. 1-300-800-222. Michelle from Manly West says, evening, Phil, these questions about obscure countries are best placed immediately following an Olympic opening ceremony. Yeah, maybe that's right. Maybe that's right. David from Maryland in the USA says, Barbados. Yes, the Barbados is the home of Mount Gay Rum. Okay. Well, there you go. I suppose it would be. Olivia from Mount Hawthorne had the count of Monte Cristo. Jeff in Hornsby. Had the right. Alan and Cumnock's got the right answer. So's Harry in the Bay. Come on, who knows who comedian John Harvey is better known as in British politics? 1-300-800-222. Joy from Logan. G'day, Joy.
7: Yep, that's me.
0: Question 20. In British politics, the comedian John Harvey is better known by what other name?
7: Who's that?
0: Hello, Joy. I'll put you on hold while we get that radio turned off, because that's not going to work for us. Colin from Narre Warren. Hello, Colin.
8: How you going?
0: Pretty good. Question 20. In British politics, the comedian John Harvey is better known by what other name?
8: Count Binface.
0: Correct. Yes. Count Binface. He wears a rubbish tin on his head. And he contests British elections without much success.
8: But, I thought it was Nigel Farage, but I was wrong.
0: Well, he stood against Nigel Farage, didn't he? In Nigel Farage's...
8: Yeah, he could have won either way.
0: Yeah.
8: If that was the truth, but...
0: There was some thought at one stage that he might have won.
8: Yeah.
0: Dear Jane from Homebush, Count Binface. What a shame he didn't win.
8: Yeah.
0: Now, question 21, we've got 1, 2, 3, 4, 5 left, okay? We've got 1 in down for the count, 4 in sugar and spices.
8: Sugar and spice.
0: Sugar and spice, question 21. Which cartoon superheroes were made from sugar, spice, everything nice, and the mysterious chemical X?
8: Pussycat.
0: I thought you had it. Not the Pussycats, no, sorry. Not the Pussycats. Dorian from Glen Haven. Hello, Dorian.
9: Yes, good evening, Philip. How are you?
0: Oh, not bad. Which cartoon superheroes are made from sugar, spice, everything nice, and the mysterious chemical X? We're in a category called sugar and spice.
9: I rang up for Barbados. I'm just a little bit slow.
0: Yeah, that's right.
9: Sugar and spice. I thought you weren't little girls made up of sugar and spice and all things nice.
0: No, they should be.
9: Yeah, well, I think the nursery rhyme.
0: Yeah, yeah, yeah. We're after cartoon superheroes.
9: Oh, gosh. Right. I'm afraid 30 years ago or 40 years ago, my kids were young enough for me to watch that sort of stuff. But
0: no good. Okay, Dorian. Thank you, mate. Bo is in the tanker. G'day, Bo.
10: Oh, geez, that was quick. Oh,
0: I know. We needed some takers tonight. Which cartoon superheroes are made from sugar, spice, everything nice, and the mysterious chemical X?
10: Right, I'm delving in the memory banks here, but my daughters were real big fans of something called Powerpuff Girls.
0: Correct. Yes, that's right. The Powerpuff Girls. Correct. Yes.
10: Yeah.
0: Amy had the right answer. Yes, good. Joy of Logan says, I keep getting cut off, still waiting for a working NBN. Soon, they say. Kitty from Ballina had the Powerpuff Girls. Jeff the truckie knew the Powerpuff Girls. So did Bo on the road. Hey, Bo, only 4 left.
10: Yep.
0: Question number 22. So you can stay with sugar and spice, or there's 1 left in down for the counts.
10: Geez, that's bad and worse, isn't it? I'll stick with sugar and spice.
0: Sugar and spice. Sucrose is approximately 51% oxygen, 42% carbon, and 7% what other element?
10: Oh, you're taking the P1SS here. Oxygen, carbon, and...
0: Sucrose, common sugar, is approximately 51% oxygen, 42% carbon, and 7% what other element?
10: Just pick an element. I'll just say hydrogen and good night.
0: Correct. Very good. It is. Hydrogen.
10: What?
0: Hydrogen is correct.
10: Okay, that was a lucky guess.
0: Question 23. There's 2 left in sugar and spices and 1 left in down for the count.
10: Well, if we're getting into chemistry, I think I'd better go for down in the count.
0: Down for the counts. Question 23. The 6-fingered Count Rugen, or Count Rugen, is a villain from which 1987 movie?
10: Oh.
0: 6-fingered Count Rugen is a villain from which 1987 movie?

0: I've got one in mind, but I thought it was a bit earlier than 1987. And I can't remember the name. If it's... Oh, God. The one I'm thinking of is one of the Bond movies. I don't know. Nah, I can't place it.
1: No good?
0: No good.
1: I'll put you out of your misery, Bo. Not a Bond movie.
0: Oh, there you go.
1: There you
0: I don't feel so bad.
1: See you, Bo. Bye-bye. See you, mate. Bye-bye. Ray from Yoronga. G'day, Ray.
2: Oh, hi, Phil.
1: The six-fingered Count Rugen is a villain from which 1987 movie?
2: I don't know, but what about Big Ben pies? Are they New South Wales?
1: Big Ben? I don't know, mate. I don't think I've eaten a Big Ben pie.
2: Oh, Big Ben... Said Big Ben's big square pie. You eat.
1: The square one,
2: pastry. Big on meat.
1: That's right.
2: The others just don't satisfy when you feel like a Big Ben pie.
1: Oh, dear. I remember the jingle from Victoria, the Big Ben fly for a Herbert Adams pie. But
2: okay.
1: Big Ben pies are New Zealand pies we've just discovered.
2: And there's another one called Ridgey Didge.
1: Yeah, well, there's a million pies
2: around too.
1: There's a million pies in the world, right?
2: Well, yeah, I know, but they're a franchise.
1: Hey, the six-fingered Count Rugen is a villain from which 1987 movie?
2: No idea. What about Titanic?
1: Not Titanic. Thank you, Ray. Not the Titanic, no. Tom from Perth. G'day, Tom.
3: Hey, Phil, how you doing?
1: Not bad. The six-fingered Count Rugen is a villain from which 1987 movie?
3: Mate, I've called a few times over the last few months and I haven't got a question right yet. And going to keep that streak going.
1: No good?
3: No good.
1: Okay. Thank you, mate. See ya. Jack from Iluka. G'day, Jack.
4: Oh, g'day. I was just sitting here and thinking, don't say Jack.
1: The six-fingered Count Rugen is a villain from which 1987 movie?
4: I've even forgotten the one I had ready just in case.
1: Ed in Perth's got the right answer.
4: One second.
1: Kitty from Ballina's got the right answer. Charlotte from Buff Point's got the right answer. Aaron has recited the famous line from the movie.
4: They're Romancing the Stone.
1: No, not Romancing the Stone, sorry. No, there's a famous line from the movie. Aaron's recited it. The six-fingered Count Rugen is a villain for which 1987 movie? Peter from Rutherford. G'day, Peter.
5: How you going?
1: Not bad. What movie are we after?
5: Princess Bride.
1: Correct. You're the Princess Bride. Here we go.
6: I will always come for you.
7: How can you be sure?
6: This is true love.
8: Hold it. Is this a kissing book?
9: And this is a special book.
8: Is there any sports in it?
9: Are you kidding? Fencing, fighting, torture, revenge.
10: My name is Inigo Montoya. You killed my father. Prepare to die.
1: My name is Inigo Montoya. You killed my father. Prepare to die. Now, Peter, we've only got two left here. They're both in Sugar and Spice. Okay, which Cambodian mountains, right, starting with C, share their name with a spice commonly used in Indian cooking?
5: Curry.
1: No, not curry. Not curry. 1-300-800-222 is the number. 1-300-800-222. Come on, someone help me. I only got two left here. Sugar and spice. Which Cambodian mountains, starting with C, share their name with a spice commonly used in Indian cooking? 1-300-800-222. Latif from West Brunswick. Help me out, Latif.
11: Oh, that quick. 1 second.
1: Which Cambodian mountains, starting with C?
11: Oh, cinnamon, I'll say.
1: Not the cinnamons.
11: Sorry.
1: No. Okay, not the cinnamons. Paul from Esperance. G'day, Paul.
12: G'day, Bill. I didn't mean to do that.

0: Because I don't have to pay tribute to Sid and say, rest in peace, Sid, and give him a nightlife traditional.
1: Yeah, give him a blast, mate.
0: All right, mate.
1: Good on
0: you. I hope he's got a big silver screen up there, mate, and a big bucket of popcorn because he loves the movie.
1: On you, Paul. Thanks, mate. Well done. Well done, mate. Thank you. Yes, that's a bit of a tribute for Sid, long-time nightlife listener and competitor. Jay from Lebington. Hello, Jay.
2: Good evening, Phil.
1: Which Cambodian mountain, starting with C, share their name with a spice commonly used in Indian cooking? It's not cinnamon.
2: Yeah, would it be cardamom?
1: Correct, the Cardamom Mountains. Very well. Okay, well, it's taken us a while to get here, but we have, which means, Jay, that you are...
2: Oh, God.
1: ...up for question 25. We're in sugar and spice. To win the magnet for tonight, which spice is also known as black sugar and sweet root?
2: Star anise? Well,
1: No, Jay, I can't. I don't think I can give you star anise. Kitty from Ballina. Hi, Kitty.
3: Hey, Phil. How are you going?
1: Pretty good. Which spice is also known as black sugar and sweet root?
3: Would it be aniseed?
1: Give us another name for that.
3: Oh, crikey.
1: I'm going to give it to you. Yes, and I'm going to give it to you because the answer is licorice, which is, as we know, a form of aniseed. Correct.
3: Yeah. Well done. Oh, no.
1: Yeah, well done. All right.
3: That's fantastic.
1: Good on you. Good on you, Kitty. Good on you. Thanks for the text as well, Kitty. Good on you.
3: Great.
1: I'll put you on hold and we'll get some details from you. Good on you. Thanks for playing, everyone. Robin from Mulaney had licorice. Di from Mandurah had licorice. Annette, no, not molasses, no. Joan of Allera had curcumin. No. It was so the Cardamom Mountains. The Cardamom Mountain. No, not cumin. Actually, there's a few of them, aren't there? Cinnamon, cardamom, cumin. There are a few. Latif had cumin too. Jeff the Truckee had the Cardamom Mountains. Very good, everyone. Nice work.
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1: Yeah, 1-300-800-222. There might be some issues that you've got on your mind. Give us a call. 1-300-800-222 is the number just to kick the week off. I wonder what's agitating you. Love to hear. If you're over 65, you've got private health insurance, you could soon be facing a bigger bill. Would a higher insurance bill force you to give up your private health cover? Or do you think it's been good value? Or do you think the money saved would be better spent on aged care? That's what the government says about it. I had some interesting text earlier on too, just talking about this whole free speech thing, about how people are complaining that, or some people were suggesting that the US government's decision to live stream the execution of the Fort Hood murderer, to live stream it, that to restrict access to this would be an infringement on free speech. And someone said there isn't, and this point's been made by quite a number of people, we don't actually have free speech, do we? We have restrictions on speech. There's a whole lot of things you cannot say in public, and probably rightly so. And certainly things you cannot say on this radio station or indeed any other under the rules of the rules of broadcasting. I wonder what you think about all that and this right to free speech is some absolute right or a right that is properly circumscribed. And the idea of live streaming, as Pete Hegseth, the US Secretary of Defense or Secretary of War, as he likes to style himself, live streaming that as a public event seems to me to cross a line. I don't know what you think about that. 1-300-800-222. Is the number. Jack from Stratton says, you know what I say to that?

0: Ain't No Sunshine with Danny Hines, the Rockmelons. Yeah, a pretty handy version of it, I've always thought. Okay, issues of the day.
1: Issue of the day.
0: Hi, Debbie.
2: Hello,
0: Steve. How are you
2: well,
0: doing?
2: Not too bad, thank you. When I heard Pete Hetsigev talk about this, it sounded as if he was announcing a party.
0: I know.
2: As though we've descended into the 1850s, because his glee was just overwhelming. And it made me quite ill. I thought, now, the West has always considered itself above the terrorist standards. We've always said we don't stoop to their level. Well, I don't think the United States can say that anymore. They've descended into the abyss. And they just, as I said, they just seem pleased about it. And as for free speech, I don't think any of us like to see censorship. But in this case, I think there's no need to see this type of event. And
0: no.
2: And also in Australia, as we know, if you can't incite sedition, that's a criminal offence. And so it should be.
0: Well, you can't defame people either. There's lots of things you can't say. And some people might say, and rightly so.
2: And you have responsible speech. I don't think it's just free for all.
0: No. What's the age old thing, Debbie? It's not acceptable to shout fire in a crowded theatre.
2: Indeed, it's like saying there's a bomb on a plane. You don't do it.
0: No.
2: And so this is where I just think people should use common sense. But I thought the United States had stooped to the lowest level previously, but this is a new, something completely new norm for them.
0: Mm.
2: And I also worry, Phil, that there are some people out there who are so, shall we say, unhinged that they

0: I decided that this is they could copycat this. Just
1: I agree with that. I just think I just think it's possibly barbaric. But anyway,
0: it
1: but
0: is.
1: you know, I can't believe it's going to happen actually. But despite what Mr. Hegseth might say, it's not due till December, I think. And you know, a lot of water can flow under that bridge. But I agree with you, Debbie. Thank you. I think you know. I think most of us would agree with that. It's hardly a free speech issue, is it? We should have a chat about it with Bill Wyman. We'll do that next up. Bill Wyman, as you know, is always up to give us an edition of American Insight. Let's do it.
2: Nightlife with Philip Clark
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0: Yes, well, time for a look at America and its place in the world with American Insight. Fresh attacks by Yemen's Houthi rebels against Saudi Arabia have again rattled oil markets, and the US Trump administration, as the midterm approach, just 3 weeks away, is highly rattled. The high price of diesel fuel in the US is particularly creating voter anger right across the US, leading to US President Donald Trump to take some pretty confronting decisions, namely, asking Russia for help. The American president announced on the weekend that the US will agree to buy millions of tons of diesel from Russia to curb prices at the pump. Now, several European leaders, understandably, have condemned the deal, saying it'll allow Moscow to raise funds for new military equipment. And hang on, weren't there sanctions on purchases of Russian fuel oils? US Treasury Secretary Scott Bessent has defended the deal with Russia. He says the Europeans are being hypercritical, he says.
1: The Europeans have given the Russians more money since the start of this war than they have given the Ukrainians, because they cannot wean themselves off Russian energy. They had a failed energy policy, and Vladimir Putin, they continue to fund him.
0: Well, okay. Donald Trump's also targeted Ukrainian President Volodymyr Zelensky for continuing to attack Russian oil and fuel facilities, which is greatly affecting Russia's ability to export any diesel fuel, as it has in the past.
2: Russia supplies a large portion of the diesel fuel throughout the world. And we told them, do whatever you want, but don't hit the diesel fuel, because there's a big problem, big shortage. And what does he do? He goes and hits the diesel fuel. He can do whatever he wants, but he can't do that, because we have a world problem.
0: Yes, created by who, you might ask. He also says he thinks the Ukrainian president should no longer be in power.
2: Well, I think he should have an election. And he could have settled this thing many times. And he should have an election. And he can't raise the price of oil. He's done enough. This is a war that should have never happened. Ukraine-Russia should have never happened. If I were president, it never would have happened. But President Zelensky could have solved this war, or he could have made a deal many times. I've been there many times.
0: Well, in addition to the blame Zelensky and trade with Russia strategy, President Trump then decided to unilaterally declare what he dubbed an energy ceasefire between Russia and Ukraine. Now, this was an idea that Ukraine's President Volodymyr Zelensky said he supported, although he said Donald Trump's announcement was, quote, news to him. In his nightly address, President Zelensky says he's willing to support a ceasefire if Russia also agrees as well. Well, with us tonight for American Insight is Bill Wyman, former assistant managing editor of National Public Radio in Washington. Bill, good evening to you. Welcome back to Nightlife.
3: Good evening, Phil. How are you?
0: I'm well. Sometimes it's hard to get your head around some of this stuff, isn't it? You step back and look at this. It does seem remarkable that a US president's had to ask Russia for help for diesel fuel. I mean, diesel fuel prices, as we know, in the States are going through the roof, same as they are here. But this is desperation bordering on madness, isn't it?
3: It really is. And it's funny. I was exactly thinking that about halfway through your presentation there. And then I got distracted thinking that you just had a long quote from the United States Treasury Secretary and the United States President. And none of what they said made any sense. And the part that was grounded in reality at all were just blatant lies, right? Because, of course, Zelensky did not start this war. Vladimir Putin did, for example, just to start out with. So you just have layers.
0: It's true, I suppose, that the Europeans have relied on Russian oil and energy for a long time, because gas and energy, gas particularly, because they didn't have any other alternatives.
3: Granted, there's a modicum of truth to that. But at the same time, they're the ones who have been faithfully helping Ukraine fight off this unwarranted attack from Russia. And in any case, Russia is an enemy of the West, and the United States in no way should be buying diesel fuel off of it. And the larger point I would make, and I think we forget this about Trump sometimes, and it does explain the lies and obfuscations and nonsensicalities that spew incessantly from this administration, is that it's a profoundly tactical operation. He doesn't do strategy. And if the tragic elements of it weren't so profound, it would be amusing, because in a way, he's almost like Douglas Fairbanks or Indiana Jones or something. You know, he finds himself out on a ledge and then jumps and then manages to jump onto an awning, right? And then jumps into a passing truck. And he gets himself into these problems. He doesn't think ahead. And then he just looks around for the least unattractive thing to do. Mm. He doesn't want to give up on his war. He doesn't want to help Ukraine fight against Russia. It's very obvious he's on Russia's side in this war. And so what does he do? He thinks, well, they sit around the Oval Office, say, well, let's try to get Russia to thank us for not going as hard as we could against him in Ukraine, and let's get them to sell us some diesel. And it's just one of these mind-blowing things. And of course,
0: might it get stopped? Might the Congress stop it? I mean, a lot of Republicans don't like this either.
3: It's true, and we're going to have to see. But what I was going to say is that we're right on the cusp of these midterms, right? Mm-hmm. And so everyone there is all the Republicans are profoundly worried about losing the Senate, which they might well do. And, you know, some of them, they do speak bravely for a day or two, and then often they run back into their holes. Mm. So we'll have to see. But again, the very fact that he would even float this, I think what he's trying to do is just show his base, the big Republican. We can talk about this in a second, but the big Trump big idea for this election is the same one he has for everyone, which is that he's going to try to get as many of his people out as possible and hope for the best. Mm. So that's another element to that. He can at least act like, well, at least I'm trying to get you some diesel fuel.
0: Yeah. Okay. Midterms approaching, as you know, a month away. How are US voters seeing this, do you think?
3: Well, it's just one of this is a midterm for the ages because we are living in such a fraught society and such a fraught time in human history. There's so much craziness going on, and you have all these things happening in the midterms we never thought we'd see happening. So I assume most listeners know that it seems like the Democrats are going to easily take back the House, and it seemed like a very rough road to hoe just 6 months ago that they could take the Senate. But Trump's war, the lingering war, the high gas prices, the poor economy. I guess that you could look, depending on how you look at the economy, there are aspects of the economy that are fine. But of course, inflation is going up. And then just the day-to-day chaos and absurdity, you can really see that he's lost some of his attraction, particularly his base. And all the polls suggest a very, very severe spanking for the Republicans. Most people think if the election were held today, the Democrats would pretty easily take back the Senate. It could get worse the last 3 weeks because Trump is stepping on rakes, it seems, almost every single day. On the other hand, they are spending a lot of money, and maybe the races will narrow. But right now, I think the Senate is the Democrats to lose.
0: Yeah, I mean, we've mentioned this before, but and this is a thing to be cautious about all of this, because it's been the case in the past that pollsters routinely undercount Trump supporters, don't they?
3: They do. Okay, but it gets complicated because they undercount Trump supporters in presidential years. Okay? And, you know, they undercounted Obama supporters in presidential years as well. Last time, the last midterms, it seemed like he was going to get well spanked, which he did. And then you have the factor where the pollsters know that they're worried about undercounting, right, the Trump supporters. So they weigh them more heavily, right, than they might ordinarily do. But of course, this year, there's a lot of reasons that those Trump supporters aren't coming out, and a lot of focus groups, you just see a lot of

0: people saying, hey, I'm going to vote for the Democrat or I'm not going to vote at all. And there's a very, very, what's the word? Unforgiving dynamic that comes into play here. And it's happening in some of these states. And the dynamic is say you have 10 people and you have an election and you win 6-4, right? Okay, so that's a decisive win. However, if one person changes their mind, all of a sudden it's a tie, right? And then if one person changes their mind, but then one person doesn't show up, all of a sudden it's a 5-4 victory. And so you do have this thing of some people going to the Democrats, other people just not showing up. Used to be the Democrat base. The Democratic base was poorer people, the less educated. Now that's the Republican base, and those are the people who don't vote as much in the midterms. In any case, you have lingering, not lingering, you have severe dissatisfaction with him in the Hispanic community, particularly young people. And you can go down these rabbit holes if you watch too much of these analyses, but a lot of these polls just show 30 and 40 point swings against Trump in a lot of key demographic groups. So that's why all these things are coming together and doing things. People might have heard of the state of Kansas, for example. It was a very red state, could elect a Democratic senator. Now, of course, you also have good candidates in certain states and bad candidates in certain states. And so that's a sliding scale as well. Texas and Kansas, you have some really, really bad Republican candidates and some pretty substantive and popular Democratic candidates. So that kind of feeds into the mix as well.
1: Yes, right. I mean, is it possible to give it a read at this stage? Because, as I say, we've always said polling is very difficult in the US because of non-compulsory voting.
0: It is. And that's the thing. And that's what I mean, that when just if people just don't show up, all of a sudden you can lose a very key part of your base, right? Okay. And this is what I mean, that American politics is so interesting because we also do that thing, as you know, where a third of the states are electing a senator in any given year. And so that's another thing that if you remember what happened in Trump's first midterm back, I guess that was in 2018. He actually lost hugely in the House, but because of the mechanics of the Senate races that time, I think they actually won two seats in the Senate. So there are all these things that are really hard to account for. Everyone's very worried about obviously errors in the polling. But let's remember that in 2018, and again, I'm not predicting or anything. These are just realities. In 2018, he was very, very underwater in a lot of his approval ratings and things he had done. And I think he lost 40 seats, 41 seats. Okay. And now his approval rating is twice as bad. It's the lowest, I think, of any president ever facing a midterm. Plus, you have this crazy war. Plus, you have this inflation. And again, you just have this ongoing chaos. And Phil, we haven't even talked about some of the other things that happened this week. Let me just give you a couple of them. One, the Secretary of Defense said he wants to live stream a public execution
1: Yeah, I was
0: by.
1: going to ask you about this. I mean, this is the Fort Hood shooter, a former army major, Pete Hegseth, the Minister for Defence or War or whatever you want to call him, says he's going to use a firing squad to execute him, and they're going to live stream it. This can't actually be real, is it, Bill? I
0: No,
1: mean,
0: honestly, you get the sense they'd do it if they could. I think they're going to get find some objections and something besides common decency and outside of just the barbaric nature of it. And it's something, of course, that calls to mind the public executions we've seen from these terrorist groups in the Middle East. There's the idea that it's a very polarizing thing and that it's a very radicalizing thing to show around the world. And we haven't mentioned Kimberly Guilfoyle, who's the Trump ambassador to Greece, used to be engaged to his son. And she's involved in just a network of corruption where you literally have Republican mega donors on television saying, yes, I've been giving her $300,000 and she's been trying to get me to do all this stuff and she never did it. And so when she asked me for $100,000 to pay off her Amex card, I said no. Like, that's pretty crazy, I think. Donald Trump, I don't want to repeat it, but he used a very vulgar word for transsexual, for trans people in referring to a Senate candidate the other day. And even this thing about, if you recall, a week or two ago, Kash Patel was talking, the director of the FBI was talking about bestiality in a Senate hearing. And then you had Jack Smith.

0: was a very principled guy. There was a senator trying to pin him and allege perjury, and it turned out the senator got all his facts wrong, and it's just become a complete laughing stock. And it just seems like every day this is the gang that couldn't shoot straight. Of course, MAGA is very inured to all this, right? It doesn't hurt him that much with his base,
1: Oh,
0: but
1: yeah.
0: boy, it sure pulls around people along the
1: That's
0: edges.
1: true. I mean, that's true. I mean, Trump opponents don't like any of this and they are appalled by it and whatever, but it doesn't make any difference to his base and indeed might even galvanize it, mightn't it?
0: It's true. No, and that's part of the reason he does it, right? I mean, that's just like, hey, let's get people fired up. But on the other hand, again, this is based on polling. It could be wrong, but polls are consistently showing, for example, that about 80% of his base in the last election are saying they're going to be voting for him this time. Okay. And that's the reason you get these re and I hope I didn't quite make this clear, that the reason these poll results are so significant is you're talking states like Kansas and Texas, where Trump won by at least double digits, 13, I think, in Texas' case, more than that in Kansas. So the very idea that a Democratic Senate candidate is even close, much less ahead by 3 or 4 points, which is the case in most of these red states now, it just shows you this extraordinary, almost unprecedented. It's hard to go back. Of course, Barack Obama got into a lot of trouble after trying to pass, or excuse me, Bill Clinton got into a lot of trouble after trying to do universal health care in '94. Barack Obama got into a mess his first term. But boy, just the sheer dissatisfaction on the part of just about everyone in the country. And then you also have a very energized Democratic base. So that's why people think that this is going to be a very significant election. Of course, we have 3 weeks to go and we'll see what happens. Do I have time to mention one other thing?
1: Yeah, of course.
0: Okay, so money is always very interesting in American politics. And one of the things that has worried Democrats is a couple of things. A state like Texas is very expensive, for example. A state like Florida is very expensive, so they're not spending much money in Florida. But the Republicans just have enormous amounts of money, and by most accounts, they have 40% or 50% more at cash, and we're talking hundreds of millions of dollars at this point. That's been sort of their ace in the hole, but it is kind of interesting. And Chaz mentioned this in a podcast the other day, and I think that it even gets more complicated than he was talking about. And he pointed out that that when you're the candidate, you get ad rates at a pretty good rate. But when you have these big super PACs coming in from out of state, the local TV stations can really start charging you a lot of money. So their money doesn't go that far. Another thing that happens when
1: So
0: you
1: the
0: have a
1: Republicans might be outspending the Democrats by a big margin in these places.
0: Well, they are outspending them, but the money doesn't go as far. Another thing that when you have these difficult races that all of a sudden become competitive, they have to go in at the last minute. When you're running for election, you buy your ad space months in advance, and it's relatively cheap. At this point, these local TV stations, I mean, they make so much money on these elections, they can charge whatever they want. So that's another thing. And then finally, you have this opportunity to define your opponent early on. Here we are 2 weeks before the election. There are so many ads. People in Texas and in Kansas and in places like that say you cannot turn on TV or the internet or anything without seeing ads for all these clowny candidates. That it tends to get lost a little bit. At a certain point, I heard one analyst say something like, "Look, you can only drop one anvil on someone's head. The second, third anvil, it doesn't really matter." So it does kind of iron out the money differences, but I felt like I should at least mention that there is a lot of money on the Republican side right now.
1: We shall see. All right, only a few weeks away. Bill, good to talk, as always.
0: Thank you, Phil, and I'll bring the popcorn.
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1: Sure, how entertaining it's going to be, Bill, but there you go. Bill Wyman with an edition of American Insight. We'll be back further down the track. Thanks for the texts as well. Summer, one of my texters says, Phil, some are saying that the Speaker of the House after the midterms might refuse to swear in Democrats. He may dispute results. Some are wondering if the ballots might go missing from districts. Some are wondering if Trump might use the Insurrection Act or other devious things. Yeah, there's a lot of crazy talk. There is a lot of crazy talk going on. That's the state of the country at the moment. All right, look, that's it for me because I've got to get out of here. But Francis.

0: is going to look after you, and he is outstanding, as you know. G'day, Princess.
1: Hello, Philip. Hey, I can tell
0: how
1: you
0: was
1: a bit.
0: The weekend?
1: Right. It was good, but I can tell you a bit about that because I was a volunteer for the American Civil Liberties Union at the last election and went to Atlanta, Georgia as an election observer and spent a couple of weeks there observing the elections in a nonpartisan way to make sure that people could actually vote and that the voting rules, which have been hotly contested and are very, very difficult in Georgia, and every state and every district almost has a different set of rules around elections. So it's a really, really difficult time in American democracy. And there were a whole range of rules around how that election was held in Fulton County, which is where President Trump was looking for his 11,700 votes at the previous election. So, this is going to be ugly. It's going to be really, really ugly. And there will be a lot of disputed returns. So even on the night of the election, there's no way we will have a clear picture of what the Congress and both houses look like.
0: Thank heavens for the Australian Electoral Commission.
1: Oh, I tried to explain to Americans
0: the Americans have anything like that. No.
1: Not at all, because elections are held literally county by county, and the ballot is really quite long. So you are voting above the line for maybe the presidential candidate or the Senate candidate, but the other elections are going on for Attorney General at the local level, for the local sheriff, so for everything.
0: Dog catcher and everything.
1: And they literally are different from district to district, state to state. And for instance, in California, you have a whole range of citizens initiatives. Initiated referenda. If you get enough votes, you can put legislation proposals on the ballot as well, which make it even more complicated. And you can even sort of impeach a state governor. So, which has happened in the past. So it's going to be. I mean, I'm fascinated by it, like you. But it is a really difficult environment.
0: What a mess! What a complete mess! What's coming up, Francis?
1: Look, I'm talking to Ben McIntyre, historian, great spy historian. He's going to talk to us about his latest book called Redwood, which is about a British spy or a Russian spy who defected to the Brits in Iran in the early 80s, and it's got a lot of echoes for what's going on today.
0: Fantastic. On you, Francis. Thanks, mate. Have a good show.
1: See you, mate. Bye.
0: You and I will talk tomorrow.
2: Driving into floodwater is the main cause of death in storms and floods. Even if you know the road well or you're close to home, don't risk it. Back it up, find a safer way, or wait it out. 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
3: ABC News, I'm Eliza Getzey. Australians in the Saudi capital Riyadh are being urged to take shelter as Houthi fighters continue to fire missiles towards Saudi Arabia from Yemen. John O'Wakely has more.
4: The Australian embassy in Riyadh has called for people to stay indoors, follow the advice of local authorities, and avoid unnecessary travel. The international airport in Riyadh is suspending almost all flights until Saturday after three deadly attacks in the past few days, which killed 14 people and injured more than 320 others. Meanwhile, Houthi officials say airstrikes on two districts in the Yemeni capital of Sana'a killed one person and wounded 12 others. Saudi authorities are also investigating the failure of air defences to respond to attacks from the Iran-backed militants.
3: US authorities have carried out a pre-dawn raid on the Washington home of the Somali-born progressive congresswoman Ilhan Omar. The BBC's Ione Wells has more.
5: Homeland Security Investigations agents executed a criminal search warrant at Ilhan Omar's home, three sources familiar with the matter told the BBC's US news partner CBS News. They said the investigation centered on her immigration paperwork. Ilhan Omar is Somali-born and came to the US as a refugee in the 1990s before becoming a naturalized US citizen in the year 2000. She has frequently been the target of political insults from President Trump, who has also regularly described the Somali-American community as a threat to Minnesota. The raid comes about 3 weeks before the midterm elections, where Republicans will be defending their majorities in Congress.
3: British Prime Minister Andy Burnham says a suspected plot targeting the RAF Fairford Air Base in Britain was highly likely to have been coordinated in Iran and almost certainly directed by the Islamic Revolutionary Guard Corps. Mr. Burnham has told British Parliament authorities will crack down on Iran's presence in the UK. He also announced his government will level further sanctions against Iran in an effort to restrict its capacity to do harm to the United Kingdom. Family members of killed 17-year-old Thai girl Tuntanok Donhomla have expressed their continuing distress as her accused murderer has faced court. Simon Carman has appeared in a Thai court and agreed to plead guilty to concealing a corpse, one of four charges laid against the Australian. Ms. Tuntanok's family is seeking damages in a separate civil case against the 45-year-old who has maintained his innocence. Speaking to reporters before the hearing, the victim's aunt says the family can't bear the pain.
6: I was worried about going to court because I've never encountered a situation like this before and I don't want to face it. I don't want to experience it.
3: A passenger on board a ferry that spent 3 days adrift at sea in Solomon Islands says it was a huge relief to see an Australian search and rescue plane fly overhead. The MV Oka was sailing in the country's remote east on Friday with more than 70 people on board when its engine failed. Rescuers reached the vessel late on Sunday night. Passenger James West says people were getting worried until Australian and French planes flew over on Saturday, dropping supplies.
7: At that point of time, we have water running short, food running short. Children are getting weak, women are getting weak. With those help turning up, we have chance of survival.
3: Green Senator Sarah Hanson-Young has backed Australia providing military support to Ukraine, putting her at odds with her leader, David Shoebridge. In an interview with the Nine newspapers last week, Senator Shoebridge suggested Australia shouldn't offer military aid to Ukraine. But speaking to the ABC's 7:30, Senator Hanson-Young says she believes such support should be given if that's what Ukraine needs to defend itself against Russia.
8: I mean, I've had a discussion with David about this. I think he would have put it differently if he was asked that question again.
3: New South Wales Premier has paid tribute to former state and federal MP Bruce Baird, saying he was a titan of politics. The former Liberal MP, Mr. Baird, died earlier this month, aged 84. Chris Minns says Mr. Baird earned respect from all sides of politics.
9: A senior minister in previous governments and made a big contribution to New South Wales and made an even perhaps bigger contribution federally, even though he'd never cracked the ministry, as a clarion voice on ethical and moral issues that he felt was important to speak out on.
3: And a two-week Queensland coronial inquest has begun into the death of Toowoomba girl Elizabeth Strews. The 8-year-old died in January 2022 after her parents stopped giving her insulin because of their extreme religious beliefs. A Brisbane court has heard child safety officers were warned about the mother's controlling fringe church group in 2013. You're up to date with the latest ABC News.
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16: Good morning. Hello. How are you? Tuesday morning around Australia, and I hope you're well. It's 6 minutes past two in Victoria, Tasmania and New South Wales, 24 to 2 in South Australia, 24 to 1 in the Northern Territory, 6 after 11 in Western Australia. Coming up in a moment, the four quiz, and we want your calls, 1300 800 222, 1300 800 222, or you can, of course, text along, 0437 774 774. We'll give you the topics for that in a sec. Just a cricket update, because the first test between South Africa and Australia was in action. It's getting long into day four there in Durban, and the South Africans were travelling along, well, relatively okay, 2 for 73, trying to chase down 421 runs to win. And then Australia brought on the big fella, The big man with over 240 runs in this test match to his name. I'm talking about Matt Renshaw, and this happened.
12: Rolling well so far, Renshaw, as it bobbles up on the leg side of the bat at Bavuma. A diving catch, and Matt Renshaw gets the breakthrough. Maddinson takes the

0: couch. And this is Matt Renshaw's test. He can do no wrong.
1: That's right. So he got the wicket of Bavuma, and then shortly after that, Tristan Stubbs was facing Pat Cummins.
0: Cummins bowls to Stubbs, who's nicking, he's caught. Carey takes the catch. Cummins strikes. South Africa are four down, and the Aussies are six wickets away. Four for 86, South Africa. Stubbs goes cheaply.
1: So here you are, 4 for 86, the South Africans at the moment in Durban, chasing down another 335 runs to win with six wickets in hand. So we'll keep you up to date with that over the next day or two. Our four topics in the four quiz: living in the 80s. We all did that, I think. If there's anyone who wasn't born in the 80s is listening this morning, you can play along too. Australiana. So questions about our great country. The next line. So this is a fun music game. I will play you a bit of a famous song, and at a certain point, a bit like musical chairs, the music's just going to stop, and you've just got to give me the next line in the famous song, which will be a lot of fun. And rivers of the world. Questions about great rivers. So Australiana, living in the 80s, the next line, and rivers of the world, and the phones are open. 1-300-800-222 or 0437-774-774 to send through your text messages from home. Get on the phone. Get lucky. Here's Pharrell and Daft Punk.

0: Daft Punk and Pharrell Williams' Mighty Tag Team it was. And Get Lucky, and this text has come through from Nat. I'm feeling lucky. The kids will be back at school in 7 hours and I'll be driving to work. And I was born in November of 1989. Wow. So I'm going to struggle with the quiz again. Don't talk yourself down, Nat. Get on the phone, 1-300-800-222 to play. 1-300-800-222 is the number, or you can text like Nat did on 0437-774-774.
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0: And our four topics this morning: living in the 80s, Australiana, the things about our wonderful, big, crazy country. Also, next line, where I play you a song, the music stops, musical chair style. You've got to tell me what the next line of the song is. You'll know the songs, but will you know the lines? We'll find out. And Rivers of the World. Okay, let's just get straight into it. This is Eric in Melbourne. You know his work. He's a regular on the program. G'day, Eric. How are you going?
2: All right, Ash. I forgot your name. Sorry.
0: Francis here, mate. How are you? We only talk every week. Come on, Eric.
2: Sorry, I was thinking of Ashton. Yeah, sorry, Francis.
0: That's okay. All right, buddy. What topic would you like first? Would you like living in the 80s, Australiana, our next line, or Rivers of the World?
2: I'll go living in the 80s, please.
0: What were you doing in the 80s, Eric?
2: Secondary school and then uni and that.
0: Where'd you go to uni?
2: Oh, different unis. I never finished a course, but yeah.
0: It's okay. Neither did I. too busy having a good time. Doing other stuff, being on the radio. Anyway,
2: yeah.
0: That's a story. Okay, question for you from the 80s. What is the name of the Canadian sprinter who was disqualified for testing positive to anabolic steroids the day after winning the men's 100-metre sprint at the 1988 Seoul Olympic Games?
2: Ben Johnson.
0: It was Ben Johnson. The other thing about that story, the postscript to that, is that 7 of the 8 starters went on to test positive for anabolic steroids at different points in their careers. Ben was the one that got caught at the Olympics.
2: Was that one of the 7 include Carl Lewis, who got the official gold medal?
0: No, Carl Lewis is the one that didn't. But I could go into detail here. He was found to have had a positive test by the US track and field authorities, but they did not proceed with prosecuting him on a B sample. But there is ample evidence to suggest that maybe they should have. So, yes, the whole sport was a bit dirty at that time. All right. Well done. Australiana, next lines, where I play you a bit of a song. It's the musical stop. You've got to tell me what the next line of the song is. Or Rivers of the World. What do you want to do?
2: Australiana, please.
0: Australiana it is. Okay, have a listen. Who comes next in this sequence? Quentin Bryce, Sir Peter Cosgrove, David Hurley. Who's next?
2: It's Governor's General. Now, who is it now? So I know she's a woman. What's her name? I shouldn't have picked this. I should have got Rivers of the World. But anyway, what's her name?
0: It is Governor's General.
2: Yeah. Second female Governor General we've had.
0: Eric, have a guess.
2: No, I'm not getting it. Sorry.
0: That's Francis. Okay. We'll talk to you again soon. Have a good morning.
3: Thanks, Matt. Francis, bye.
0: See you, buddy. 1-300-800-222 to play to answer our question about who's in that next sequence as we go to D in Tassie. Hello, D.
4: Hi, Francis. I remember you from Triple J days. I couldn't forget your name.
0: There you go. Hello. Welcome and hello again.
4: Remember Tracy Hutchinson?
0: Tracy really, really well. She's a dear friend of mine.
4: I bet she is, and I actually reckon I met you once at a couple of gigs, and that last Daft Punk track that you played,
0: yes,
4: or dropped, as the young people now say, I went and saw one of the best gigs, easily top 3, but possibly the best, was Nile Rodgers, who

0: produced that track.
1: Yeah.
0: At the Enmore Theatre in 2023, he played only 3 years ago, seems like yesterday, and they played, he dropped a bit of that. That night went off.
1: Yeah, and he played, I saw that tour, I saw a couple of his tours. He did the Bowie stuff that he produced as well.
0: Absolutely, and as well as, you
1: the
0: know.
1: Chic stuff. Oh.
0: But there was so much. He also did the B-52s.
1: And In Excess.
0: I didn't know that.
1: Yeah, Original Sin is a Noel Rogers production.
0: Well, that makes sense because listen to all those great ting, ting, ting, boom, boom, boom, you know, that stuff. Well, it's pretty well, pretty good sound effect.
1: Yeah, he is a genius and a lovely, lovely man. Do you know who's next in our sequence? Quentin Bryce, Peter Cosgrove, David Hurley.
0: I would have thought it's the current one, Sam Mostyn, but
1: Yes, I think you're right. That's exactly who it is. Yep.
0: Okay. Yep.
1: Current Governor General is Sam Mostyn. Well done, Dee. Do you want to live in the 80s? Do you want to go to our next line?
0: I did live in the 80s. But Australiana, yeah, maybe, before the next line. Next line. Let's try next line.
1: Oh, you want to do next line? Okay. I'm glad somebody's up to doing this with me, which is good, because it's good fun. All right. I'm going to play you a bit of music that you'll know the song, and at a certain point, a bit like musical chairs, the song stops, and you've got to give me the next line of the song. Are you ready?
0: I think I am.
1: Here we go. Have a listen.

0: U.S. forces give the nod.
1: What's the next line, D?
2: Do you want me to sing it or say it?
1: Sing, please.
2: It's a setback for your country. and shout out to the late and great Rob Hurst.
1: Oh, wow. That was awesome.
2: I could have done it in the, it's a setback for your country.
1: Much better is your Rob Hurst voice.
2: Yeah, well, he's a genius.
1: I mean, your Pete Garrett voice, I should say. Yeah. I think the show's not going to...
2: I'm an alto. I'm the lowest of the female. I'm a singer and I'm the lowest. So I do like a few dude tracks.
1: Well done. You've got two questions right here. You can sing the rest of the quiz. That'd be great. So you've done the next line. You've done Australiana. So we could live in the 80s or we could go Rivers of the World to get your third question and go into the prize pool.
2: Do I have to actually change?
1: Yes. See, the whole thing about the four quizzes, across your different topics to see your knowledge.
2: That's okay, living in the 80s or Australia, and I'll go living in the 80s.
1: Okay, living in the 80s it is. Which Polish trade union leader, later awarded the Nobel Peace Prize, became a central figure in the resistance to communist rule in Poland in the 1980s? He was a huge figure at the time.
2: Lech Walesa.
1: That is him. Lech Walesa is it. Well done.
2: He's a poet as well.
1: Yeah, he's an amazing man. Solidarity. Yeah. Well done, Dee. Thank you for that. You are in the prize pool. Stay listening because you might be a winner this morning.
2: Now? What do I do now? I don't get to sing anymore. What do I do now?
1: You can play again later. Thanks.
2: How do I do it? Would I call back in or do you call me up? What happens?
1: If you are our winner, depending on how many people get in the prize pool, we'll pick a name out, like a name out of a hat.
2: Oh, I get it. Yeah. Well, you see. Thank you very much.
1: See ya. Thank you for calling. 1-300-800-222 to play. And we want your calls and your text messages, 0437774774. Thanks to Jen in Port Adelaide, who got Sam Mostyn correct. Eric, of course, was all over the US Forces track there, which is good to see. And keep them coming in, 0437774774 if you want to text in.
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0: 1300 800 222, or you can text in 0437 774 774. Thanks to Tina for texting in. She's enjoying the program enormously this morning. Glad to have you with us, Tina. Keep those texts coming in. Let's go back to the phones, though, and Greg is in Ryde. How are you, Greg? Welcome back to the Four Quiz. How are you doing this morning?
1: Very well, thank you, Francis, and yourself?
0: I'm doing really, really well. What topic would you like to have first? Living in the 80s, Australiana, the next line, where I play you a bit of a song and you give me the next line of the song, or Rivers of the World?
1: Living in the 80s, please.
0: Living in the 80s. What were you doing in the 80s?
1: Well, I worked for the public service, the federal government, for 13 years, so most of that time was in the 80s.
0: Fair enough. Okay, well, have a listen to this. And this is a huge pop hit in the 80s, but you've got to tell me the name of the boy band featuring twin brothers that sang it in 1988. It was huge at the time and instantly forgettable. But do you remember, Greg, the name of the boy group who were, had twin brothers as the stars of the band who sang that song?
1: Were they called the Hansons?
0: No, Hanson was later.
1: Okay,
0: also, but you were right on the right track. I think Hanson was three brothers, wasn't it? It was. But yes.
1: Yeah.
0: Good on you, mate. Thanks for calling.
1: Thank you, Francis.
0: 1-300-800-222 is the number, or 0437 774 774 to text in. Nick in Warragnabil in Victoria. Hello, Nick. How are you this morning?
2: Good, Francis. How are you?
0: I'm well. I don't imagine that particular track was in your record stack back in the day, but do you know who it was?
2: No, well, I was young, but I'm an 83 baby, but I think it's Bros.
0: It is. It was Bros, the Goss brothers, the Goss twins. Who
2: very, very attractive young men they were.
0: They were young, fresh-faced lads, that's right, and they were massive for about 5 minutes, and that was enough. All right. You've got Living in the 80s is done. Do you want Australiana next? The next line where I play you a bit of a song and you've got to tell me who the artist is and what the song is. When the music stops, you've got to actually, no, you've got to give me the next line of the song in the song. Or Rivers of the World.
2: Let's go Rivers.
0: Okay, tell me this. The River Ordain flows into, the River Jordan flows into which landlocked salt lake? The River Jordan flows into which landlocked salt lake, which is very much part of the Old Testament too?
2: Well, that's where my knowledge ends, Francis. I'd say Lake High Marsh, but that's about all I can give you for tonight.
0: Yeah, good try, but no is the answer to that. Thanks, Nick. I appreciate your humour on that. Thank you very much. 1-300-800-222, and there are a few people that have got Bros right. Milkman Dan was there. Gino from Glen Iris got the Bros brothers right, the Goss brothers who became Bros. Thanks for your text messages. Jeff in Cornwall has also got the answer to this question correct, but let's see if Gordon in beautiful Ballina knows where it is. Hello, Gordon. How are you going?
3: Yeah, hi, Francis. I do know what it is.
0: What's the answer?
3: It's the Dead Sea.
0: The Dead Sea is correct. I've never been. Have you been there?
3: No, I've never been out of Australia.
0: Oh, fair enough.
3: It's below sea level too.
0: It is, and apparently the salt level is so concentrated in the Dead Sea that when you float there, you feel like you're literally floating literally on top of the water. It's a pretty amazing experience. Well done. Yeah. You got that right. The River Jordan flows into the Dead Sea. So do you want to do Australiana next, where we look at some a bit of Australian culture? Or the next line, where we play you a song, it stops at a certain point, a bit like musical chairs, and you've just got to give me the next line in a famous song.
3: Yeah, okay, I'm doing the next line.
0: The next line it is. Okay, let's see what we can do for you here. Have a listen to this classic 60s psychedelic tune, and when it stops, I need the next line in the song. Have a listen.

0: What's the next
1: one? Excuse me while I kiss the sky.
0: Yes, that's right. Yeah, well done. Excuse me while I kiss the sky. Purple Haze,
1: Jim Hendrix. How could you forget that line?
0: Well, you know.
1: Yeah.
0: Well done. Excellent. So you've got two down. Nick, you've done Nick's line and Rivers of the World. So we have to do an Australiana question for you because living in the 80s is gone. Oh. Okay. To get into the prize pool to join D in Tasmania here, tell me this. In Waltzing Matilda, the Swagman's ghost can be heard as you pass by which Australian geographical feature?
1: A billabong.
0: That is right. When you pass by the billabong. Well done. Good work, Gordon. You've got the three. You're in the prize pool.
1: That was so easy, Francis, because I was born in 1953.
0: Yeah, well, you're all over it, so you're perfect. All right, well, stay listening to see if you're our winner this morning.
1: Right. Good show, Francis. Well done, mate.
0: Thank you. Thank you, Gordon. And we'll get back to the quiz with your calls, 1-300-800-222, if you want to play, after we hear from the Chicks. Love this track. Not Ready to Make Nice. ABC Radio Overnight's Francis Lee sharing your Tuesday morning with you.

0: Love.
1: And somehow, we've made a shortlist.
0: The votes are in. 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
2: Francis Leach with you on this Tuesday morning. It's stumps in Durban on day four of the first test with Australia in a commanding position. South Africa are 4 for 102, chasing 421 for victory. And heading into day five, Australia needs 6 wickets to win. Of course, you can hear that on ABC Sport on the digital platforms. Let's get back to our quiz, though, our four quiz. Betty in Taptow. Hello, Betty. How are you?
3: Hello, Francis. I'm all right.
2: Yeah, good. Have you been well over the last few days?
3: I have been.
2: Excellent. How are those magpies going?
3: Oh, they're good. Yes. Mum and Dad came today, and we think Mum might have got the babies off the nest because she took her food in a different direction today. So we think the babies are off the nest.
2: There you go. Mission accomplished.
3: Yes. And the blue wrens are still hopping around on the front lawn, and Adrian's been shaking the breadcrumbs out there for them, and so everything's good.
2: Oh, I'm glad to hear it. Now, where would you like to go with the quiz, though? We've got an Australiana question for you. We've still got Rivers of the World to play with, and a next line where I play you a famous song, and you've got to give me the next line in that song when the music stops.
3: I might try the Australiana.
2: Okay. You'll know this one. In Aussie slang, what bakery treat is also a term for the human head?
3: Another term for the human head, a bakery.
2: Something you get at the bakery.
3: Oh, gosh. A bun? human head.
2: You know, so you, like it's rhyming slang or like, you know, just Aussie slang, you know? A bit of Aussie slang, you know. Something you'd pick up at the bakery that sometimes people refer to when they talk about your head.
3: A loaf?
2: Not a loaf. some people have got heads shaped like a loaf. I think I'm one of those.
3: Francis, it never ceases to amaze me, the knowledge of the people who ring the quiz, your quiz and the nighttime quiz are amazing.
2: They are. They really are. And you are too. Thank you.
3: No, I don't answer enough. I ring up to say hello to you.
2: Oh, good on you, Betty. I appreciate it. I look forward to hearing from you every time.
3: Okay.
2: Speak to you soon.
3: I'll listen and see what the answer is.
2: Don't go anywhere. Okay, talk soon.
3: Bye.
2: Let's speak with Anne-Marie in North Ringwood. Hello, Anne-Marie. How are you?
4: Oh, hi, Francis.
2: Do you know what it is? Aussie slang. It's a bakery treat, but we also use it as a term for a human head.
4: Is it bread?
2: That's not quite what I'm looking for. But I know what you mean because it rhymes with head, but it's not what we not traditionally what an Australian slang term for the head is. But thank you for playing.
4: Okay, thank you.
2: Thank you, Justin in Frankston. He'll know. Hello, Justin.
5: G'day, mate. How are you?
2: I am well. Yeah, how are you going?
5: Yeah, going all right. I caught up with some of my own magpies.
2: Yep. They doing well?
5: Yeah. I fed the little baby, so, you know. But Mum and Dad bit my finger.
2: Yeah, they do that if you get too close and they swoop you too. Now, do you know the Aussie slang term we're talking about? It could be a bakery treat, but it's also a term that's used for the human head.
5: Is it an apple turnover?
2: No. Justin, no, it's not the apple turnover. I love an apple turnover. If you go to a bakery, do you usually go with the apple turnover or do you go, if you have to choose one, is it apple turnover or is it snot block?
5: I go the turnover.
2: Yeah, fair enough. Yep.
5: Yeah, good. I love my apples.
2: Yep, well, there you go. That's where you get them. Good on you, mate. Thanks for your call. 1-300-800-222. Lynette in Cobram knows what it is. Don in Bellevue was texted through correctly as well. Gino from Glen Iris has got the right, answer to this question. Annie in Melbourne as well. Bob in Greenacre. G'day, Bob. What am I talking about here?
6: G'day, Francis. Your lemon spread.
2: Oh, no, that's... That's another one. See, there might be some regional differences.

0: is on this. So it's not necessarily rhyming slang, but Aussie slang for the head. When you've been hit in the something, like a cricket ball hit me in the, I got whacked in the bang, if you know what I mean. But how are you anyway, Bob?
1: Oh, real good, friend, Francis.
0: Yep.
1: There is regional differences.
0: There are.
1: My kids don't understand my language sometimes. I wake up with a bit of rhyming slang.
0: Yes.
1: It was used, it was once used as a form of secret communication.
0: Yes. Kind of. Secret and language.
1: We sort of used it on the Sydney waterfront a bit that way too.
0: Yeah, I bet. Yeah.
1: But my kids go, Dad, you're talking that language again. Stop it. We don't understand it. I think I've just got too old.
0: You can talk to me about it anytime, Bob. Good on you.
1: Thanks, Francis.
0: Thank you very much. 1-300-800-222 to play as we go to Hayley and Roselle. Aussie slang, it can be a bakery treat, Hayley. It's also a term for the human head.
2: Dad used to say this all the time. He hit his scone. Use your scone.
0: That's it. He got hit in the scone.
2: Got hit in the scone. Just use your scone, Hayley.
0: And did you?
2: No. And I'm a child of the 80s. I was certainly not using my scone. I mean, when you look at how kids study these days, very different to us. We were, having fun in the 80s, and then I went to fashion school. There was no studying.
0: Fashion school?
2: Yeah, in Darlinghurst in the 80s, in 1989.
0: Goodness. That's just an excuse to go and drink coffee in the morning and go to a nightclub at night.
2: Yeah, Kinsella's. We were going to the freezer. There was not a lot of sewing going on.
0: Just sewing that. Shoulder pads into clothes so that everyone looked
2: like... A lot of shoulder pads, a lot of taffeta.
0: A lot of high-waisted belts.
2: Yeah, lots of high-waisted belts. You know, there was lots of eyeshadow.
0: Sounds good to me. A lot of hair gel and spray.
2: Yeah, yes. And I actually had to get some hairspray the other day because I bought some wattle, and the guy at the shop said if you spray it with hairspray, it doesn't drop. And so I sprayed it with hairspray, and like that smell, it just reminded me of the 80s.
0: So let me just get this right. You hairsprayed your wattle.
2: I hairspray the wattle because I've got a really lovely guy up the road, and I buy sort of once a month I'll go and get some nice natives from him and have them and dry them in the house. But the wattle drops all that's – and he said, look, top tip, go and get some cheap hairspray, spray it, and it won't drop, which is what I did, and I've kept it for ages.
0: Oh, wow, that's a good hack. A good garden
2: good
0: hack. I love it.
2: Yeah.
0: All right. Yeah. Well done. So you got scone right. We could get you another question here. Do you want to do, or you're an 80s person, surely you want to do this 80s track, next line from this song?
2: Yeah, go on then.
0: Okay.
2: Let's
0: have a listen to this. So have a listen to this. You've got to actually sing me the next line. That's become the rule here. Okay, have a listen. When the music stops, give me the next line.

0: Okay, Hayley, what is it?
1: I want to feel the heat with somebody.
0: That's right. I'm just doing this so I can hear you all sing, really. This is what this is about.
1: I'm no singer. I've got three kids that are singers. I'm certainly a backing vocalist.
0: There you go. I want to dance. I want to feel the heat with somebody. Whitney, the dear, belated, beloved Whitney Houston. All right, you've got two down, and that means we have to go to Rivers of the World because they are the remaining questions.
1: Oh, no. I'm good with geography, but not rivers. But anyway.
0: Give it a go. Tell me this. The Tiber River is a river that flows through which European capital city? The Tiber or Tiber?
1: It's not Belgium. The Tiber. I'm going to kick myself. I'm not going to get this. It's not Germany.
0: Which capital city
1: can you,
0: in Europe?
1: Can you say it again? Tiber. Yeah. Is it Tiber? I'm just going to say France.
0: No, we need a capital, a city. So the Tiber. Australians say Tiber because that's the way we squeeze it in.
1: Yeah, embarrassingly. Yeah.
0: Throws through which European capital city? It flows through the middle of a famous old city.
1: European capital city. Famous. I'm not going to get this. I'm just going to.
0: Pick a city.
1: This isn't right. I'm just going to say Rome.
0: It is Rome.
1: What the? Something's shining down on me. I've been to Rome. A while ago.
0: The Eternal City. Yeah. You got it right. And you have joined. You have joined and finished the quiz.
1: I can't believe it. I've never got three right. This is. I'm celebrating.
0: Well done, Hayley. You, Gordon, and Dee are in the prize pool, and I'm going to spin the hat around and pick a name out in a sec. And thanks to everybody who played this morning. I really appreciate it.
1: Thank you so much.
0: Thank you for playing, and stay listening to see if you're the winner. Thanks to everybody who texted through. Plenty of people were giving us the right answers along the way. Really appreciate it. And we'll do it again tomorrow here on ABC Radio Overnights. Coming up in a moment, we're going to be talking moths. And we're going to be talking moths and insects with you. And I mean, it is the season for insects being in our lives in a more general way because of the changing conditions. But Dr. Caitlin Forster, Associate Lecturer in the School of Life and Environmental Sciences at the University of Sydney, is going to talk to us about moths, and because moths have been in the news of late with the bogong moths returning to their natural habitats in New South Wales and beyond. But with moths and butterflies is what we're going to be discussing. And I hope you can be part of that conversation with us here on ABC Radio Overnights.
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0: The Australians have finished another good day in Durban in their test match against South Africa, the first test in this important series, and have picked up four second innings wickets. South Africa needing 319 runs to win with six wickets remaining in hand, heading into day five, going into the sheds at 4 for 102. And ABC Radio Sports Ben Cameron from Grandstand spoke with big Aussie fast bowler Josh Hazlewood just a moment ago.
4: Yeah, thanks, Corbin. I've got Josh Hazlewood down here with me. 4 for 102, still 319 in front. How do you assess the position of the game?
5: We're pretty happy with where we're at. Dominant day today, I reckon. Renners again with the bat and then again with the ball this afternoon. So it looks in good touch. All the bowlers did their job and here we are.
4: Can you talk us through the celebrations of Matt Renshaw's first test wicket? He looked pretty happy with it all.
5: Yeah, his first one, is it? He looks good. He looks good. He's rolled out a few overs now, so a bit of rough there for him. Tall off spinner. He's going well.
4: The decision around the declaration timing, we were doing all of the equations with the time, the runs. Obviously, this is a unique place because of the way that the bad light impacts things. How did you guys balance all of that up in the discussions?
5: Yeah, just pretty much that, really. It was, we're averaging about early 70 overs a day, so we sort of thought there was 145 left in the day, and we probably got lucky today with getting so many overs in, so we're probably ahead of where we were thinking. And then come again tomorrow, and we probably think, potentially, early 70 overs again tomorrow. So we've got more than what we probably bargained for, and we're in a pretty good position.
4: It sort of caught us on the hop. Were you aware that tea would be called when you guys declared, and that would mean maybe a little more time if the sun did set early and it was sort of 4:30 that you had to go off?
5: Yeah, we declared then, so we had that. We didn't waste that 10 minutes of changeover. That's what it came in with too, and we only had the 20 minutes, and then we had quite a long session at the end, so that was strategic.
4: Aidan Markram's a guy you guys have seen a lot of, 136 in the second innings of the World Test Championship final. What's the game plan to bowling to Aidan Markram?
5: Not much different to anyone else, really. He's a good player. He's been around the traps now for a while, and if anything, it's probably a touch wider. It might be for the fifth stump. The ball's getting pretty soft pretty quickly on this side of the wicket, so it's just a grind. So hopefully a few cracks open up, and it's probably conditions-based of where we bowl to everyone now.
4: And how's the pitch playing? I think Unrek Norkia had a couple that kept a little low, a couple that jumped. Hasn't been too bad. How are you assessing it?
5: Yeah, pretty much that. Again, it's pretty good. There's a bit of rough for the spinners, a little bit of tail maybe with the older ball, but in general it's a pretty good day for wicket, and hopefully it breaks up a little bit overnight and we come tomorrow and there's a few more cracks.
4: Last one, I'll let you go. Steve Smith, obviously hitting the head by the Norkia bouncer, wasn't out there in the field. How's he going?
5: I'm not sure, to be honest. I haven't been up there yet to see. No doubt the staff are looking after him, and it was a nasty blow, so we'll see.
4: Appreciate your time on the way off the ground. Thanks, Josh.
5: It's all good. Cheers.
0: Australian fast bowler Josh Hazlewood talking to ABC Grandstand's Ben Cameron there after the close of play on day four of the first test against South Africa in Durban, where South Africa are 4 for 102, requiring another 319 runs to win, with six wickets

remaining, and you can catch any of that action tomorrow on ABC Grandstand via the ABC Listen app, live and direct from Durban, South Africa. Francis Leach with you here on ABC Radio Overnight. Spend some time now in the presence of greatness. He's Bowie.

0: David Bowie.
1: Miss you, David, so much. From his wonderful and weird album, Scary Monsters and Super Creeps from 1980. How was that song a hit? So wonderfully weird, but it was, and it's brilliant. And we just heard Ashes to Ashes. And thank you to everyone who played the four quiz, to our three contestants who ended up in the prize pool, to Gordon in Ballina, Hayley in Roselle, and Dee in Tassie. And it's Dee whose name popped out of the prize pool hat. So, Dee, give us a call back on 1300 800 222. 1300 800 222. You are our winner for this morning. So we'll send you a much prized and sought after ABC Overnight's Quiz Fridge Winner Magnet. But we need you to call us back and get your details. And thanks to everyone who played. And we'll do it again tomorrow morning.
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1: Hope you're well. Now, as we head into spring, often nature in and of itself comes alive in a way that it doesn't in wintertime. For those of us living in the part of Australia where spring is a thing, I know in the top end, we're probably heading into the build-up, which is a completely different thing. But moths become more prevalent, as do butterflies as well. Dr. Caitlin Forster is with us. She's Associate Lecturer in the School of Life and Environmental Sciences at the Uni of Sydney. Good morning, Caitlin. How are you?
3: Morning. Pretty good. Thanks for having me.
1: We were chatting the other week about bogong moths and the return of the bogong moth to people's lives, because they seem to have disappeared for a while there. Maybe you've got a bogong moth update for us. Is it still bogong?

0: moth season en masse in those parts of the New South Wales and elsewhere where they're prevalent? Are they still in huge numbers?
1: Well, it sort of depends on where you are in New South Wales. So a lot of Sydney is starting to see lower numbers with them. I'm starting to hear a lot of people be like, oh, I'm not seeing them anymore. But as you go down south, there's still quite a few around. So it does really depend on where you are.
0: You obviously work in this area. Has it been encouraging for everybody who monitors moth populations and the sort of status of moths and other like insects that they've returned the way that they have?
1: Yeah, it's actually been really nice. I mean, I don't directly work with bogongs, but I know a lot of people that do. I'm just around in the exact right circle right now. And it's been a really cool time to hear everyone just get really excited about it. So I've had a really good time just chatting to people, actually having a little bit of hope again. And it's been a lot of time when we talk about insects, it's not as happy as this time has been. So it's been really good.
0: Is that because mostly people see insects as a pest and as a nuisance?
1: Well, in the circles I work with, it's mostly people trying to stop people thinking that. But it's mostly just people that have been worried that groups are just going down and down, and then finally seeing this big boost in populations is just really exciting for everyone.
0: Well, if anyone wants to talk with Caitlin Forster about moths, mm-hmm. about insects, about butterflies as well, give us a call, 1300 800 222, 1300 800 222, or 0437 774 774, if you want to text questions in. I mean, we're going to talk after the break, after the news, about how those particular insects, sometimes people find moths and shellfish and those sorts of things in their cupboard and get holes in their clothes and whatnot, and they get, you know, they have a difficult relationship with these little insects. Caitlin, are you still there?
1: Yes, sorry, I wasn't sure what you were, what you were asking.
0: I was wondering, is that fair or is that not? Are we blaming the wrong insects?
1: Oh yeah, no, there is some level of problem when we're talking about pantry moths. It's only just a couple of species that really, really actually get into our cupboards and take our flour, and it's only a couple of species that chew on our clothes. I mean, the bogong moths are not going to chew on your clothes, so you don't have to worry about them.
0: No, they're not going to do
1: so,
0: that.
1: Yeah, exactly. It is sort of one of those things where we have to remember that there are so many insects out there. There's usually only a small subset that are going to be a problem around our house anyway.
0: And what's the difference? Yeah, you know, what's the difference between a moth and a butterfly? First principles.
1: Yeah, so the moth and a butterfly. It's a good question, because we often think that moths and butterflies just are. There's sort of a brown, boring one, and that's a moth, and a pretty colourful one, that's a butterfly.
0: Just writing off the poor old moth because of its colour. Are we that shallow?
1: It's true. Oh, we truly are. Well, to be honest, a lot of the times the moths are the boring brown ones, but that's not always the case. Like the Madagascar sun moth, beautiful, looks like you would think a butterfly is, but it actually comes down to their antennae. So the butterflies have clubbed antennae, and then so it kind of looks like a little golf club, I guess. And then our moths have these kind of either just straight antennae, or if they're a boy, they often have really fluffy antennae, which helps them go and find mates.
0: And I guess are moths more active at nighttime and butterflies don't care? They're out there all the time?
1: Yeah, so generally speaking, you'll only find butterflies out during the day and moths out during the night. But there are some exceptions to the rules. So we've got a couple of day moths that you find all around Sydney. So the tiger moths are a good example of that.
0: Now, Rod is out there on the road. He's a truckie. He's got a question for you this morning here on ABC Radio Overnights. G'day, Rod. How are you? I think you got a bogong moth story.
2: Correct. I grew up out at Broken Hill, and we get the bogong moths out there, and they seem to be twice or three times the size of the moths that I've seen around my home and truck over on the coast, over the east coast over here. And I just wonder if there's two or three different sizes.
0: Caitlin, are we talking about different sized moths in different locations?
1: Yes. I will say moths are incredibly difficult to identify. So my guess would be if they're a different size, they're probably a different species. Now there's a group of moths called noctuids that all look quite similar to bogongs and come in very different sizes. So it would be my guess that they're probably either a different kind of a noctuid or a different kind of gum moth. Now to identify a bogong moth, you've got to get a little bit close to them, but they have like a little kidney-shaped spot on their wing. And if you can see that kidney, you've got a bogong.
0: And do you see them out on the road, Rob, when you're driving as well?
2: Yeah, it's a bit hard to see the little turn out on the wing when they're smashing into the windscreen.
1: Yeah.
2: But just Francis, just on that,

0: in Germany, because of the bug population decreasing, you can get a special number plate and your registration gets relieved, and you have to report in each week or whatever on how many bugs you hit and what time of bug they are, if you can identify them.
1: Well, is that a way to try to work out how to make sure they protect the bug population?
0: I think it's because the bug population is decreasing. And I've just been to Perth in the last couple of weeks, and we hardly had a bug on the screen the whole trip on the way over.
1: That's not good. Well, let's just ask Caitlin. Caitlin, are you aware of that, what Rod's talking about there?
2: Yeah, I have actually. I'll be honest, I actually forgot about this study, but it's a really cool idea. So my understanding is they use DNA from the number plates to work out what the insects are, because it's pretty hard to see what a squished insect is. But it is. I remember seeing a talk about it or something in a conference, and was like, that's a brilliant idea, because we could do that so easily here as well. I just love it so much for trying to work out what insects are around. It also really helps with that sort of windscreen discussion.
1: Yeah, hey, Rod, thanks for sharing the knowledge. We might follow that up. Appreciate it.
0: All right, mate. You take care. Like your show.
1: Uru. Safe driving out there on the road there. Rob, telling us about that project in Germany, which is trying to use cars and traffic to keep an understanding of what the bug population is in that part of the world. Caitlin Forster is with us, Associate Lecturer in the School of Life and Environmental Sciences at the Uni of Sydney. And callers, hang on, and we'll get to you after the news. We're talking bugs, we're talking moths, we're talking butterflies here on ABC Overnights. News time.
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0: ABC News, I'm Eliza Getzey. British Prime Minister Andy Burnham says a security incident at a US-run military airbase in England was almost certainly directed by Iran. Police have arrested seven men in the investigation into the alleged plot at the RAF Fairford base, which has been used by American bombers to strike Iran. Mr. Burnham has told British Parliament his government will issue further sanctions against Iran in response.
1: We will not tolerate these threats on our soil. We will crack down on Iran's use of criminal networks, using our full range of powers to target them and their funding streams. And we will bring further sanctions to restrict the capacity of Iran and the IRGC to do us harm.
0: The Iranian embassy in London has previously said it categorically rejects and strongly condemns allegations linking Iran to the incident. And Australia has issued a joint statement alongside 27 other countries, including the US and the UK, condemning Iran's attacks against them and vowing to take action against anyone acting on behalf of Tehran in the wake of the revelations from the British Prime Minister. The statement reads that the co-signing countries will take action to identify, disrupt and prosecute anyone acting on behalf of Iran. And the Australian Embassy in Riyadh has issued a new shelter-in-place order as Saudi Arabia and Yemen's Houthis continue to exchange deadly attacks. King Khalid International Airport in Riyadh closed over the weekend after an attack on the site, which killed 14 people and injured more than 320 others. The Iran-backed Houthis claimed responsibility for the attacks and later warned travellers and airline workers to stay away from Saudi Arabian airports. The imam of a Melbourne mosque allegedly linked to the suspect of the attempted Fly Dubai flight hijacking has taken to social media, claiming the righteous will always be attacked. Georgia Lenton-Williams has more.
2: Pilot Hamam Al-Hamami allegedly attacked his co-pilot last month in an attempt to crash the passenger plane into an airport in Israel. The United Arab Emirates Attorney General has said in a statement that the 29-year-old, who said he acted alone, was radicalised while studying in Melbourne in 2017. The statement says he met people connected with the Broadmeadows My Centre Mosque, but does not further explain the alleged link. The mosque's leader, Samir Motadi, has not directly addressed the allegations but has posted a social media video in which he refers to false accusations and invokes Jesus and Mary before concluding, "The best thing sometimes is not to say anything."
0: The ABC does not suggest Mr. Motadi or My Centre radicalised Mr. Al-Hamami or were otherwise connected to the incident, simply that UAE authorities have raised the connection. Labor MP Andrew Leigh will give a speech today arguing the artificial intelligence boom could widen income inequality, with only a handful of those he describes as economic toll collectors set to benefit. The Assistant Minister for Productivity, Competition, Charities and Treasury is set to speak at the JP Morgan AI conference. In an excerpt from his speech, Mr. Leigh says while AI can be a huge driver of productivity and economic benefit for Australia, if industries come to rely on a small number of upstream AI systems, the benefits will largely flow towards those who own the productive assets. And a new international dementia study predicts cases will skyrocket in coming decades and women will be disproportionately affected. The specialist reporting team's Paige Coburn has the details.
3: Australian researchers predict by 2050 there will be around 24 million new cases of dementia globally every year. Some experts have called these figures scary and say the health system needs to better prepare for this surge in diagnostic demand. The new study from the Centre for Healthy Brain Ageing predicts women and people from low and middle income countries will experience higher rates of dementia. Researchers say lifestyle factors could be putting women at higher risk.
0: And in cricket, Australia is in a commanding position at stumps on day four of the first test against South Africa in Durban, having reduced the Proteas to 4 for 102, with the hosts requiring a further 319 runs for victory. Matt Renshaw dismissed South Africa captain Themba Bavuma to claim his maiden wicket in the format, as Pat Cummins and Josh Hazlewood also claimed scalps. Cummins had set South Africa a victory target of 421 by declaring on 6 for 314 on the stroke of tee, after Renshaw had top scored with 82 to add to his 190 from the first innings. This is ABC News.
4: Driving into floodwater is the main cause of death in floods. Many of these drivers were in four-wheel drives and utes. Floodwater over the road can look still but can hide fast-flowing water underneath. Water also hides the road surface, which can get washed away and large potholes and cracks can form. An unstable road surface can collapse under the weight of your vehicle. If you come across water over the road, turn around. ABC Radio is your emergency broadcaster.
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9: Good morning, or good evening if you're in Perth, where it's actually just gone morning there, so I can say good morning now because it's 6 minutes past midnight in Western Australia. It's 24 to 2 in the Northern Territory, 24 to 3 in South Australia. It's 6 past 3 in Victoria, New South Wales and Tasmania, and 6 past 2 in Queensland. And we're with Dr. Caitlin Forster, Associate Lecturer in the School of Life and Environmental Sciences at the Uni of Sydney. And we've been talking about moths and butterflies and all things creepy crawly. And we've got a few callers who've been patiently waiting on, Caitlin, so let's get into those. Malcolm in Mentone has been on the line wanting to talk to you about emperor gum moths. G'day. Malcolm, how are you going?
10: Good. You there?
9: Yes, we're here. What was it? Tell us about emperor gum moths.
10: As a kid, I was brought up in Melbourne, and we took a liking to this beautiful moth called an emperor gum, which came from the emperor gum caterpillar. And we used to collect them, and they are huge moths. I don't know if Caitlin knows them. And do you know them, Caitlin?
11: Yeah, I do, actually. I've seen a couple of them, but not heaps.
10: Yeah, they're much, much rarer now because I noticed in the 90s we had the European wasp introduced to Australia. It would lay its eggs, pierce the caterpillar, the adult caterpillar, lay its eggs in the caterpillar, seal the skin of the caterpillar over with a resin, with some sort of sticky substance, and then the caterpillar would change to a pink colour and spin the cocoon, and that happened before winter, and then the moth would hatch out, the most magnificent moth would hatch out of the cocoon in December. But what happened with the European wasp is its eggs hatched out in October and ate its way out through the cocoon, and the numbers dwindled to almost non-existent in my area. I haven't seen one for 10 years in Melbourne. I'm wondering if you see them still. And I got very involved in pheromones, and the female put out an odour through its abdomen, and on a northerly wind, the males would come in at night and fertilise the eggs. So I got very involved in them, and I'm wondering whether you know anything about their existence now and areas in Australia where they would be, and I wonder if any of the listeners know where to find them.
9: So, Caitlin, do you know about the status of this moth, and can we find out anyway?
11: Yeah, I don't know anything specific about the status of this particular group. I actually don't even know anyone that works on them currently. So it's one of those things where I'm like, I wouldn't even know who to ask at this point. I will say the last time I saw one would have been maybe 10 years ago. But I would say that a lot of that has come down to the trees that are around the area that I live in. So they're one of those groups that are pretty heavily impacted by habitat loss as well. And so I wouldn't be surprised if they're not that adapted to urban areas, especially because of their size too.
9: So it's possible that we've lost this moth? And is that a fairly common, this is the, you know, maybe a naive question, is it fairly common that we're losing these particular insect types regularly?
11: Well, they wouldn't be fully extinct. I know that they are still around. I just don't think their populations are probably doing as well as they were even 20 years ago. But it is, especially in these city areas, if we're cutting down trees, we're going to lose a lot of insect species. I mean, that's sort of the theory, or one of the theories with the Christmas beetles, is just the fact that there's not as many trees around, there's not as many beetles around.
9: It makes sense, really, doesn't it? Thank you, Malcolm. If anyone else knows about the emperor gum moth and those caterpillars and is seeing them anywhere, let us know. We'll just get a text through here from Sue in Elwood, who just says, yes, emperor gum moths were very common in Melbourne in the 60s and 70s. They were everywhere. That's from Sue. Let's head to Tassie. Our friend Dee is there. Hi, Dee. Welcome back to the program. Moths or bogong moths?
12: Thank you for taking me on again. I didn't know that was a thing. I rang up just to get the prize from before. Thank you. That was really lovely. I have a story from Christmas, just gone, so 2025. My lovely daughter, my 21-year-old daughter, Alice, graduate of the Sydney Conservatorium of Music, Jazz, Piano and Clarinet, just finishing her fourth year in psychology studies at Sydney University. She was visiting her boyfriend in the Southern Highlands, which, if you're not from New South Wales or Sydney, it's sort of halfway between Canberra and Sydney, so just 2 hours south of Sydney by road, up from the escarpment of the Illawarra, up on the Highlands, the Southern Highlands. Jimmy Barnes and the Bowell and the rich folk live there, but it's also on the way to Goulburn and Canberra. Now, my daughter and I were talking on my birthday, which is 2 days before Christmas, 23rd December. And she was walking around at night time. It was dark by this stage, so it was quite late, 8 or 9 at night in Christmas, daylight saving. And she was saying, Mum, I'm getting scared. And I went, why, darling, what's going on with you? She said, there's all these fluttering noises around me. It's fluttering. what is it? And I said, hang on, wait. Darling, where are you? Exeter, which is in the Southern Highlands between Barrel and Bundanoon. And it couldn't be bats because I thought, you know, if they're hanging down low, the trees, she's walking on a streetscape, I asked her. And then I recall travelling to Goulburn, which is on the way en route to Canberra, and then past Goulburn there's a rock somewhere and it has a plaque on it. And it said, here are the bogong moths. They were the great food source, words to the effect of, paraphrasing obviously, they were the great food source of the Aboriginal people of the tribe, insert the word that I should know but I don't, because if we were taught properly in Australian schools.

0: Well, I would have, and I probably should have done this before I went on the radio, but anyway. And they were this great food source, the Bogong moths of the Canberra tribe of Aboriginal 65,000-year-old greatest human race on Earth, Indigenous people. And I said, darling, it's most likely that you've got some bush tucker
1: flying around you.
0: Flying around you. No, stop shitting. Stop. Oops, sorry. Stop crapping yourself. Stop crapping yourself. You can just go and get some bush tucker.
1: Yeah, the moths aren't going to harm you. Oh, Dee, thanks for that story.
0: Thank you
1: very much. But I guess that's it, isn't it, Caitlin? As a source of food for Indigenous populations, those moths were essential.
2: Yeah. So they were actually really considered, and it's not just in the Canberra region. There's lots of evidence that the Indigenous people were eating bogongs all throughout history. Because, I mean, the thing is, there's a lot of them, and they're one of those sort of temporal food sources where at different times of the year you can eat heaps of them. So it's really, really noticeable that people were talking about eating them and stuff like that. And on a slightly more modern note, I was doing a bit of research on them recently, and there's an article about the bogong moths in the Olympics and how many of them were around during the closing ceremony.
1: Oh,
2: and
1: that's
2: just
1: right.
2: A slight
1: I forgot
2: little
1: about
2: hint
1: that.
2: At the end. Yeah. This slight hint at the end of the article is talking about how they'd probably be nice sautéed with garlic. And I was like, that's a really just funny extra note to add to this news article.
1: You just jogged my memory about that. That was a thing at the time, wasn't it? They sort of all came in late during the closing ceremony.
2: Yeah, so I have heard so many stories about this, and I'm just too young to remember it happening. I was there for the Olympics, but I guess I maybe wasn't into insects enough to remember it or something. But it is this huge story where they actually were setting off the rain radar, and the team looking at the weather for the Olympics thought that there was heaps of rain coming, but it was just moths, which is just amazing to see what their populations were like back then.
1: So we've got a few people really interested in the story, yep, of the moths. Do pantry moths eat clothes? That's from Gordon. But it's more, well, silverfish is what eat clothes. They're not moths, are they?
2: Yeah, so there's a few different things that eat moths. Eat clothes, not moths. Lots of things eat moths. But the pantry moths specifically eat your sort of dry grains and stuff. But there are clothes moths as well that do also eat your clothes. But silverfish are another problem as well. So they'll feed on your clothing, your books, and all kinds of old stuff that's just hanging around in your cupboards. Like it is, if you've got like an old wedding dress or old tuxedo from an important date, you want to make sure you're actually checking on it to see if things are actually eating it and whatnot.
1: Yeah, the old shellfish, the Shelltox thing you used to put in the cupboard, which was probably poisonous and horrible, but very, very 70s way to deal with it. It was like this little thing you hung off the rack in your wardrobe that smelt like it was toxic and was supposed to get rid of pests like that.
2: Still use that. That's what they used at the museums. They've only sort of recently stopped using it, but yeah, it's used to stop insects in all kinds of settings.
1: Yeah. It works, but it's a fairly crude way to deal with the problem, that's for sure.
2: Yeah.
1: This SMS has come through. You can send one in, 0437 774 774. You could call as well, 1300 800 222, with Dr. Caitlin Forster, Associate Lecturer in the School of Life and Environmental Sciences at the Uni of Sydney, talking about moths and butterflies and the like. In the southern Victorian Mallee, we used to get the goat moth, which is very large. That's from Brolga, who's living in Brunswick West in Melbourne these days. Do the goat moth ring a bell for you, Dr. Forster?
2: I've never heard of it before, and it's going to be one of those things I'm going to have to Google. I will say I love coming on at night because like, there's all these insects that people tell me about, and I'm like, never heard of that one, so I'll have to look into it.
1: What about the big moth, the Hercules moth? Just how big does the Hercules moth get?
2: Yeah, so their wingspan is sort of looking at about 36 centimetres. So they're quite
1: what?
2: Big, and they're worth having a look at.
1: Is that a bird or another... a moth, Caitlin?
2: They're a bit like that. It's actually impressive that they can even fly. Like they're just a cool moth.
1: Where do you find one of those?
2: So those ones are sort of across Asia and the northern parts of Australia. So I think that the butterfly farm up in Cairns at least used to breed them, because I have seen them there, but I'm not sure if they're still breeding them or if they're still successfully breeding them. So there are butterfly houses you can see that have them as well.
1: In terms of butterflies, have we got a healthy butterfly population at the moment?
2: It sort of depends on what you're looking at. So there's butterflies that do extremely well all across Australia. So things like the orchard swallowtail, and not that it's native, like the cabbage whites, but even things like monarchs, we're not seeing as many as we used to. So it really, really does depend on what that butterfly feeds on as a caterpillar, and also how impacted by different weather events they are.
1: And how crucial to the food chain within ecosystems is it to have healthy populations of both moths and butterflies?
2: Oh, it's so important. So the thing when it comes to butterflies and moths is they start off as these little caterpillars, which are effectively just these like juicy piles of food for a whole swathe of different animals. So we're talking things like wasps that feed on the caterpillars to birds that feed on them. So kind of everything. So they do really matter.
1: And this one from Craig in Carlton. I've noticed that dragonflies are starting to get around Melbourne in the suburbs, which is, I guess that's not something I remember growing up, but obviously become a thing.
2: Yeah, so the dragonflies, I love dragonflies. I think they're a really impressive insect. But as soon as we get sort of 5 days in a row of warm weather, they'll actually emerge from rivers and creeks where their nymphs are hanging around. And so we tend to see them in huge numbers at the start of spring. And I feel like this year has been a particularly good year in Sydney for dragonflies, and it's just been fun to watch them just, you know, flying around everywhere.
1: 1300 800 222 is our number to call, or you can text 0437 774 774. Thanks to everybody who's texting in with questions for Dr. Caitlin Forster, talking moths and butterflies. And Greville has called us from Carlton in Melbourne. Hello, mate. How are you?
3: I'm good. It's Greville, like Neville.
1: Greville, like Neville.
3: Yeah.
1: Have you got a question about bogong moths?
3: No, I've just an observation. I was holidaying on Mount Buffalo in the night at one stage, and in the evening, things started buzzing. You couldn't see anything. I mean, it was light, but it was the bogong moths sort of getting ready to go out for the night. They would exercise their wings and things like that, and the whole area, you could hear this deep buzz, and you could actually feel it on the rocks.
1: Wow, that's pretty full on. What a beautiful thing to experience, Greville.
3: Oh, fabulous, yeah. And when they came out, there were just zillions of them.
1: Wild. And that sound must be something that, Caitlin, you're familiar with and understand the sort of the purpose of that sound. Are they talking to each other? What are they indicating when they're doing that?
2: Yeah, so is Mount Buffalo, I'm guessing that's somewhere in the Alps?
1: Yeah, Victorian Alps, that's correct, yes.
2: Yeah. I'll say, I better check before I say anything. So my guess is actually, so the bogong moths go to the Alps to estivate, so it's essentially sleeping out the summer because it's too hot and it's nice and cool in the Alps. And so they were probably hanging around because they were estivating, and depending on the time of year, it could have been just when they were leaving the caves, or just when they were arriving at the cave. So they were the buzzing was probably just because of the sheer numbers of them around each other and interacting with each other. But I've never seen them in the Alps, but it sounds like a really amazing sight.
1: Thanks, Greville. Thanks for your call. 1300 800 222 or 0437 774 774 for your text messages. And we've got this text coming in from Lee in Walgreen Valley in New South Wales. I have a little sage pale green moth, which lands on my screens overnight quite often, slightly larger than a blue banded bee, very delicate. Can you please try and help me identify what it is? I am on the ridge above the Walgreen Valley in New South Wales. Any familiarity with that one, Caitlin?
2: So there's a little moth that's from the family Geometridae, and I think they're called potentially peppermint moths. They've probably got another name as well, but I would guess that that's probably them. So the geometrids are, they lay flat, and they, if it's got like a line that go, a white line that goes across all of the wings, it's probably that moth.
1: Excellent. How good to be able to help Leah. And you just help me out to understand what estivating means. You said they estivate. What does that mean?
2: So it's essentially, and you know how a lot of animals hibernate over winter?
1: Yes.
2: It's kind of the opposite. So they will essentially go sort of sleep in caves where it's much cooler so that they can avoid the summer heat. So it's kind of, I think that if I could live that way, I'd probably be pretty happy.
1: I was going to say, I do that too. I'm going to use that from now on when it's a hot summer's day. I'm just going to tell the family, sir, I'm going upstairs to estivate.
2: Estivate.
1: They look at me very strangely indeed. Good on you, Caitlin. Good to talk to you.
2: Yeah, thanks for having me. It's always fun.
1: Let's do it again soon. Dr. Caitlin Foster there, Associate Lecturer in the School of Life and Environmental Sciences at the University of Sydney, talking moths and butterflies and other important insect life with us here on ABC Radio Overnights. In a moment, though, we're going to pivot and we're going to head to our friend Francis Farrell, who writes for the Kyiv Independent. He's usually in Kyiv in Ukraine. Currently, he's been visiting other parts of the world. He's going to be talking to us from Canada, but he's across what's been happening in Ukraine. Once again, another flurry of activity around a so-called truce, energy truce that President Donald Trump announced, which President Volodymyr Zelensky of Ukraine had no idea about. So there's a lot of confusion once again in this ongoing and protracted war that Ukraine is fighting to defend itself against a Russian invasion. So we'll talk to Francis about that in just a moment here on ABC Radio Overnight.

Still young at heart, that's for sure. The great Matt Taylor, blues legend, Australian music legend too. From his solo record, Straight as a Die in 1973, I remember when I was young, but of course he was a key member of a legendary band, Chain. Someone's texted through here. Good old Matty, according to his website, he did a gig in Western Australia on Saturday.

0: playing in South Australia with Chain early December. 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
0: Wherever you are around Australia on this Tuesday morning, it's 28 past 3 in Tasmania, Victoria and New South Wales, 28 past 2 in Queensland. It's a couple of minutes to 3 in South Australia. It's 2 to 2 in the Northern Territory and 28 past midnight in Western Australia. Let's head across overseas now. We regularly catch up with our friend and colleague Francis Farrell, who writes for the Kyiv Independent in Ukraine, where he lives. He's currently travelling, though. He's in Ottawa, Canada, but he's keeping an eye across events at home there in the long, protracted and brutal war that Russia has been waging against Ukraine. Francis, good to have you back on the program, my friend. You're in Canada at the moment.
11: Yeah, good to be here, Francis. A bit of a scene change, but just on a work trip out here across the ocean, trying to communicate in different ways to the people here, to the military and the people that matter.
0: I mean, it must be when you do travel, given that you live in Kyiv and you live with the daily threat or the daily attacks the Russians have been launching and actually escalating in recent times. Is it jarring to come to somewhere like Ottawa? And I think you were, you know, overseas in Europe before that as well, and see people living their daily lives without the threat of ongoing and constant aerial attack?
11: Yeah, I mean, the previous week I was in London, and I think it was just a week. Or two before that we last caught up, and I was talking about how the daily Russian kind of jet drone attacks were just making Kyiv feel like a war zone, not only at nighttime but also during the day, basically nonstop air defense explosions. But just in that week since I've been gone, it's gotten a lot worse there. They started hitting bridges across the main river. They haven't destroyed them yet, but because they're big reinforced concrete structures, but that's something that's coming up. And now in the last week, they've started to hit the energy grid again. So that's kind of the landmark first attack that signals the beginning of a winter campaign that is going to not only target the energy grid, but probably water, heating, maybe gas as well. Just really trying to bury Ukraine and break its attempt at resisting. And so when you're in a place like London or Canada after that, I mean, there's a lot of goodwill from all the people we meet here, but at the same time, I don't think they really comprehend how quickly things are changing in Ukraine and how urgently more needs to be done.
0: Francis, on that note, we saw President Donald Trump of the United States come out and declare on one of his social media platforms that an energy truce had been struck. We saw President Volodymyr Zelensky of Ukraine say, while he hadn't seen any details and had no understanding whether the Russians would actually comply, that he was ready to do it but wasn't sure the Russians would do it. I mean, it confuses the situation enormously. What are you hearing about what the status of that is at the moment?
11: There was no energy ceasefire. He made that up. And I think it's not even the first time that he's done that. You know, he's just, and I think anyone who follows Trump talking about anything understands how erratic he is, understands how little of a relationship he has with the truth. And it's just, I don't know, like flares of emotion and frustration. But you know, what's really concerning is that this is coming on the back of this deal that Trump made to buy millions of tons of diesel fuel, which itself not only requires the waiving of sanctions, but actually goes against the new Lindsey Graham sanctions bill that Congress passed just a

0: Russia's never really agreed to that. They don't care. They don't play by the rules. But now Trump is basically demanding that Ukraine give up all of its leverage by stopping the attacks on the refineries, while Russia's attacks against Ukraine will now be funded directly by United States money coming from this diesel deal. So it's been a very honestly depressing turn of events, similar to what we felt in Ukraine after the Oval Office meeting. Just no morals, no concern whatsoever that this is an existential fight, that Ukraine is just trying to survive here, and it could be concerning for U.S. support to Ukraine going forward. It's important to mention here what what the Trump's leverage over Kyiv could be. You know, if Kyiv refuses to continue to stop the refinery strikes, at the moment they're not paying for any, for any direct military aid or financial aid, but they are sharing intelligence, and they are letting the Europeans buy American weapons that are used in Ukraine. And what we've heard recently, including in the Kyiv Independence reporting, is that they are threatening to cut both of those off.
1: Francis Farrell is with us. He's a reporter with the Kyiv Independent in Ukraine, currently in Ottawa, Canada, though, talking about the situation in Ukraine around the world. Here in Australia, the Greens political party, with its new leader, David Shoebridge, made a statement on its position on Ukraine, saying that it was happy for Australia to provide material support to Ukraine, but would not support the sale of weapons to Ukraine. How does that make you feel as an Australian who lives in Ukraine? They stop short of wanting to provide any weaponry for Ukraine's defence.
0: Yeah, it's extremely disheartening, especially coming from a family of parents who always voted Greens growing up. I remember going with my dad to the ballot box, and it was something that was driven by an understanding that this was a party that wanted to do good for the country and in the world, with looking after each other, looking after the most needy, with progressive values, and I don't really, I mean, it's a problem often, I think, in the West, that Ukraine's existential fight against Russian, obviously, like fascist, colonialist imperialism, you would think they would automatically be supported by the left. But because sometimes I think because it's also mixed up in this idea of NATO and Western foreign policy, supporting and that fuels this idea of, oh, it's just an endless war that the Americans are creating and pumping money into, or so on. You see that there's not so much support sometimes, but at the top level, at the party policy level, to see that lack of understanding that this is an existential war against a fascist, a colonialist aggressor, is really disappointing.
1: Just to finish, because I know you've got a busy day ahead, just a bit of a welfare check on how people are in Kyiv, knowing that the attacks have ratcheted up, the jet drones are now arriving, they're harder to stop, and Ukraine has fewer interceptors, so the impacts are much more significant. How is everyone doing?
0: I think now everyone's bracing themselves, to be honest. I mean, it's not too cold yet. The generators are back on, but there is still a couple of, a few hours of power every day. It's something we've gotten very used to: candles, power banks, little lights, all that kind of thing. But so far the drone attacks, the missile attacks continue, but it's nothing really new. But we understand that, there's winter is coming, and with that it's going to be just really, really difficult conditions, potentially more difficult than last year, and when

0: Not really sure what state the country will be in terms of its economy, its infrastructure, by the time out of this winter, early next year. The good news is that the front line is actually almost more stable than it's been for a long time, and that's all credit to the military there. But for these ordinary Ukrainians, I mean, they're really being pushed to the absolute limits of their, I think,
1: Yeah.
0: physical, mental, and emotional resilience here.
1: And how do you feel about, on a personal level, going back home to Ukraine, given all of that?
0: Looking forward to it. It's been even just a few weeks outside Ukraine. It just makes me want to get back and get back to work. That's what we're doing here. Just trying to communicate the war in whatever way, but first and foremost, you need to be there.
1: Yep.
0: I'll probably head back to the front line soon, and see what this winter has to throw at us.
1: My friend, stay safe. We'll talk again when you get home. Safe travels.
0: Thanks, Francis. Appreciate it.
1: You too. Appreciate it enormously, mate. Francis Farrell there, from the Kyiv Independent, talking to us from Ottawa, Canada, where he's been on the road talking about the situation in Ukraine, heading back to Ukraine, to Kyiv very soon, and heading out to the front lines where he spent a lot of time to report on the situation in the ongoing war in defence against the invasion by Russia. It's ABC Radio Overnight. In a moment, we're going to talk gardening. But first, Duran Duran.

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0: And we're talking gardening now with our good friend Judy Horton, horticulturist, and we need your calls. If you've got any calls about what you're doing in your spring garden, if you are living in that part of the country where spring is a thing, give us a call right now. 1-300-800-222, 1-300-800-222, or you can text your questions or your observations through what's going on in your garden on 0437 774 774. But don't hesitate, don't wait, call now. 1-300-800-222. The lines are very much open. Hello, Judy. How are you going?
2: I love it when you ask for observations, because that's what I want people to be observing, what's going on in their spring garden. And it's just such an amazing time. You know, we had a really hot day here in Sydney. It's raining gently now, which is lovely. But I have never seen so many insects in my garden. I walked outside in the heat and they just moved all around my feet. And mostly they were hoverflies, which are native insects that like a small bee. Wonderful, wonderful pollinators, and wonderful for because their larvae control aphids and things too. So really nice to have, which is very exciting to see such a mass of them, as well as of course the bogong moths that we're still seeing. So yeah, actually I was thinking when you were talking about the bogong moths with Caitlin and the Olympics, and does anyone remember that closing scene where Yvonne Kenny was singing and this big bogong moth came and landed right in the middle of her dress? And of course, you know, for all the people looking around the world must have wondered what on earth that thing was that suddenly appeared on her.
0: And how did they arrange that to happen at that time? Gee, that is some planning.
2: That was sort of like, you know, that was Australia. Australia will always stamp itself on you, won't it? No matter how you think you've got things controlled. So, yeah, it's a kind of happy memory of nature wonderfully coming in, getting involved in what was going on with all these human activities.
0: Absolutely. 1-300-800-222 is our number if you want to call. Give us a call now. Judy Horton's with us, horticulturist, talking gardening. What are you seeing in your spring garden, if spring is happening in your part of Australia, or even if in the northern part of the country? What's happening as you get into the build-up? Give us a call, 1-300-800-222. Oh, yeah. Well, 0437 774 774, with your text messages as well. Is it pruning time? Do you do that now to get ready for a full spring breakout? What's the rule around that?
2: It's always pruning time. So actually, every morning when I go out, I take a pair of secateurs with me and some shears. I walk along my driveway to go and get the newspaper. Yes, I'm one of those people who still has the newspaper delivered. And I do a little bit of clipping, and it's really a great way of keeping on top of things. Of course, I've got the luxury of not having to rush off to work, so I know it's not easy for everybody to do that. But if you can, it's really a good way of keeping on top of things, just taking off things that have finished flowering, cutting back. The things you cut back at the moment are the things that have that flowered in late winter and spring. So if you want to prune your camellias, they're finished. If you want to prune your azaleas, if you've had a flush of flowers on grevilleas, then it's a great time to cut them back. Things like lavenders too, even if you've had some flowers there and they're starting to look a little bit leggy, if you've had a winter flowering lavender, I always recommend with lavenders that the best way of pruning them is to use a pair of scissors, because if you use scissors, you can't cut back into too much woody stuff because the scissors won't cope with it. So, and the best way of pruning lavenders is not to cut back into woody stuff. So just keep light trimming on the outside. So, yeah, there's lots of things that you can be pruning now. Hedges, as they start to grow, or any of those fancy topiaries that you have, you know,

0: So as they get new shoots, they sort of develop these jaggedy, raggedy looking edges, which is not what you want if you want a formal garden. So keep on top of those as well. So yeah, every day is a day for pruning, but just also enjoying your spring garden.
1: Now, you talked about friendly insects that are actually beneficial to gardens and that you encourage. What would be some of those?
0: Well, that's right. I mentioned the hoverflies, just all the ones that are friendly in the garden. So, well, Kate is carrying on really from what Caitlin was saying as well. You know, lacewings, because their larvae feed on pests as well. You know, I mentioned aphids, but mealybugs and the white flies and all those little, particularly the little sap-sucking pests that get in your garden. If you've got a natural control for them, you don't have to worry about spraying, etc. You just keep a nice balance. Native wasps, now that we
1: Yeah,
0: had the
1: not
0: caller
1: everybody's
0: that
1: happy with
0: talked
1: a
0: about
1: wasp, are they?
0: No, they were the European wasps, you see, that caller that called in was saying about how they cannibalized, really. The moth, it was a horrible story, wasn't it? The emperor
1: Yeah, it's
0: gum moth,
1: gruesome.
0: about, well, yeah, it was really gruesome. Yes, and European wasps have become a real, they are quite dangerous and not very nice. And I always remember being in Europe one year in autumn, and we were in an outdoor cafe, and the people we were sitting with were saying, oh, you know, you come from Australia and all those dangerous snakes and spiders and things. And at the same time, everybody was putting coasters on top of their cold drinks because they were worried about the wasps getting into their drinks and them swallowing a wasp. And I thought, well, hey, you know, like they're just about as bad as our snakes and spiders.
1: Much more likely to swallow one of those in your drink than being bit
0: Yeah,
1: by a snake. Hey,
0: absolutely.
1: Wayne's given us a call from the Adelaide Hills. G'day, Wayne, how are you? Welcome to ABC Radio Overnights on this Tuesday morning.
2: Yeah, I'm out. I'm the one with the paper thrower.
1: Aha.
2: I'm a paper thrower, so you keep getting the papers, but it keeps me in the job.
0: Oh, good. Oh, great. Oh, okay.
2: Yeah.
0: Sorry. You absolutely had me thrown there for a minute, Wayne. I couldn't think what you were thinking about.
2: No,
0: Yes.
2: I've got a cherry, a weeping cherry tree. It looks as though it's starting to bud, but it hadn't come out in blossom. All the rest of the trees have come out in blossom. I'm just wondering whether it's too much water or it's not hot enough for it or.
0: Yeah, you've had a lot of rain, haven't you?
2: Yeah,
0: So I hope
2: and
0: that,
2: it's been cold. It hadn't been warm weather.
0: No, well, I think that's what it is. You know, I think that it's just sort of waiting. I mean, have a bit of a look, go out with your fingernail and just have a little bit of pick at the bark and lift off a good bit of bark and just see if it looks nice and green and healthy underneath. You know, maybe even just knock one of those buds and make sure it's healthy. And then if that everything feels plump and good, then you know that it's just a matter of being patient. But I was
2: Yeah,
0: actually
2: being
0: in
2: patient,
0: the Yeah, I was in the beautiful Adelaide Hills only just a couple of weeks ago, and everything is looking so magical. So it was just beautiful part of the world. So lucky
2: Well, I
0: you.
2: live
0: And
2: in South Albany.
0: oh, fantastic! Yeah, will you keep up that paper throwing and enjoy your cherry when it comes out?
2: I'll do that. No worries.
1: Got a
2: Okay.
1: strong, they've got a strong right arm throw, have you, Wayne?
2: Oh yeah. Well, I'm 73, but I'm still throwing, so that's okay.
1: Good on you, mate. Thanks for your
0: See,
1: call.
0: we've got a great relationship, Wayne and me, with people that think you should still get the newspaper delivered.
1: Thanks for your call. 1-300-800-222 if you've got a question for Judy Horton, our horticulturalist here on ABC Radio Overnight. So we've got this text from Penny as well has come through. You can text as well, 0437 774 774. We're moving to a new house in the northern suburbs of Melbourne and want to plant a flowering native tree that is fast growing and gives good shade. What would be your recommendation, Judy?
0: Oh, yes. Okay, because there's a lot of the native trees that that grow well, but they tend to grow upright. But my pick, Penny, would be a lemon myrtle, because a lemon myrtle will grow into a beautiful shade tree, reasonably fast growing. It will get these flushes of wonderful white flowers in the late summer. And the other great thing about it, of course, is that you can pick those leaves and use them in your cooking, because apparently there is more citral, which is the essential oil for the citrus family. There's more citral in lemon myrtle than you get in any citrus tree. Oh. So that's a very attractive native tree, and will give you a nice head and beautiful for sitting under. And as I said, lovely white flowers, creamy white flowers in the late summer.
1: And does it grow more quickly than others, or do you have to be a little bit patient?
0: Oh, you've got to be a little bit patient. You know, I mean, if you really wanted to have the quickest growing, then you'd probably go for a wattle. But because they are enormously fast growing. But the trouble with wattles is that they tend to be fairly short.
1: Yeah.
0: Now, you can get one called the cedar wattle. And that's a pretty long-lived one. So if you want something that's going to grow really fast, get a nice head to it and live a reasonable number of years, then, yes, I'd recommend a cedar wattle. But you can't – not so easy to cook with them. So I'm still looking at the lemon myrtle.
1: A wattle, and they have to sort of lie down to get underneath it. Mark in Baker's Creek has given us a call. Hello, Mark. You're with ABC Radio Overnight. It's Judy Horton, our horticulturalist, is here.
3: All right. G'day, Judy.
0: Hi, Mark.
3: I was just your opening statement about the pollinators. I've got lychees and macadamias and everything like that, but there's swarms of those flies, and I think they've replaced the honeybee because there's more pollen and nectar and everything. And so they've bred up to replace the what's missing with the honeybee.
0: You know, I think that's – I've been thinking that too, Mark, because I live in one of those places where the honeybees were all destroyed in a 10-kilometre radius. So honeybees are in very short supply this year.
1: How were they destroyed, Judy?
0: Oh, well, that's what when the Varroa mite first arrived in Australia.
1: Okay.
0: That was one of the places where it appeared. And the authorities thought that if they could destroy the hives in a particular area, they could stop it from spreading. Unfortunately, it didn't work, and it did spread anyway. But it does mean that we're particularly short of honeybees in this area. But I think, like Mark says, you know, it's given a lot of the other insects a really good chance, and particularly, I think, too, Mark, of the native bees. And I know what you mean. I mean, I have had the most massive flowering on my macadamias, and you walk past and you can, you know, not only can you smell that gorgeous sort of polleny smell, but you can almost feel the flowers, the trees seem to be alive because there's so much insect activity going on in them. So, yeah, I think I agree with you, Mark. I reckon that it has given a lot of the other insects a chance.
1: Good on you, Mark. Thanks for your call, mate.
3: All right, thank you. Yeah.
1: We'll talk to you soon. 1-300-800-222 is the number that Mark called. You can too if you want to ask Judy Horton, our horticulturist, anything about what's in your garden, what you may be planting or thinking of doing, or a bit like Penny, if there's a question you've got that you want to ask about something that you want to plant to have shade under. This one's come in for you now that I should ask you. Good morning. How can I eliminate ivy from my garden beds? I'm from Great Western in Victoria, so that's out in the Western Districts. It's very established, and I inherited it from my mother-in-law when we moved into the farmhouse. So getting rid of the ivy from the garden, which, you know, once it beds in, can be it's a keeper. It stays around.
0: Sure does. And actually, if you let it grow, it will – it goes through, I mean, that ivy that we're familiar with, you know, the kind of clinging thing that hangs onto walls and keeps the English castles staying together, they say. If you let it go and it changes altogether. It actually grows up into a tree with different shaped leaves, and then it gets some flowers and berries and becomes quite a weed. So, you know, the important thing is not to let it get to that stage. There's no easy answer. I mean, if you can cut it off at ground level, I would think the best thing you can do is cut it off and have some herbicide in a weed killer, neat in a jar or something you've got, and a paintbrush, and actually immediately paint it on the cut surface. Now, you're not going to get it in one go. You're just going to have to keep coming back. And then, of course, when the other bits die off, you can pull them out. But there's going to be a lot of a lot of root systems in the soil that you're going to have to be watching. So I always say, make an appointment with yourself every week at a certain time. I'm going to go out there and do an ivy check, armed with your herbicide, cut off and paint. I mean, the other option really is just to keep on digging it out. But I think you need a little bit of help to get those roots out of the ground. So I'd suggest doing that. And, you know, it's just like your mother-in-law.

0: Well, we'll be with you forever if you don't.
1: Jesus. The gift that keeps unfortunately giving.
0: She's left that legacy for you.
1: Judy, it's been great chatting to you. Let's do it again in a couple of weeks' time.
0: Look forward to it. Thanks, Francis.
1: Thank you, Judy. Judy Horton, our horticulturalist, talking with us here, coming up to the latest ABC News. Very excited about what we're doing next. We're going to be speaking with one of the great Caldwell writers and historians, Ben Mac. McIntyre, who's written many great books, including Operation Mincemeat, which became a huge film. And his latest book is called Redwood. And it is a spy story, a true spy story from the 1980s, which has echoes for today. And it's not that far off a James Bond film. I tell you what, and next day we're going to talk about his latest book about Russian spies, and world-renowned cellist is going to talk to us after that as well. So we've got something for everybody here on ABC Radio overnight. It's Francis Leach with you on this Tuesday morning. But right now, wherever you are around the country, we're going to take you across for the latest from the ABC Newsroom.
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3: ABC News, I'm Eliza Getzey. US Democratic Representative Ilhan Omar says the raiding of her house by federal agents is an attempt to weaponize federal law enforcement for political intimidation. Department of Justice officials say the Dawn raid was executed with a search warrant in connection to an ongoing federal criminal investigation. It comes a little more than 3 weeks before the midterm elections in the US. In a post on social media platform X, the Somali-born progressive politician says US President Donald Trump has targeted her with lies and smear campaigns for 10 years, and that she refuses to be silenced. Australia's online safety watchdog says it's powerless to proactively block the live streaming of a firing squad execution in the US being shown in Australia. Here's political reporter Evelyn Manfield.
4: US Defence Secretary Pete Hegseth says the execution of mass shooter Nidal Hassan will be available for the public to watch. The planned December 3 live stream has been widely condemned by federal politicians in Canberra. But the country's online regulator, eSafety, has admitted its powers are limited and it can't proactively prevent the live stream going online. It says, though, that platforms like social media companies have responsibilities under Australia's online safety framework to protect users from harmful content.
3: The European Union says the bloc's foreign ministers have adopted nearly 1,600 new sanctions targeting Russia's military. It comes after Ukraine's President Volodymyr Zelensky's complaint that while his country is willing to halt its attacks on Russia's energy infrastructure, the Kremlin had not stopped targeting Ukrainian energy sites. That's despite US President Donald Trump's announcement that both sides had agreed to cease such attacks. EU Foreign Policy Chief Kaja Kallas says the bloc must keep up the pressure on Moscow.
5: And that's why today ministers adopted nearly 1,600 new sanctions listings targeting Russia's military-industrial complex. This is the single largest expansion of our sanctions list since Russia's war started.
3: Hundreds of French supermarkets have been hit by a cyber attack that caused their fridges and freezers to heat up, spoiling fresh and frozen food estimated to be worth millions of dollars. Hackers gained control of the software that regulates the temperatures of the refrigeration units, forcing some to warm to 50 degrees overnight. The full scale of the attack is unclear, but figures supplied by individual chains suggest about 500 stores were affected. Back home, Greens leader David Shoebridge says the party will support Labor's changes to discretionary trusts as long as the laws stay true to their original form. The government's proposed a minimum 30% tax on trusts, but has been slammed by businesses who use them for flexibility in income distribution. Labor has looked at carve-outs and exceptions, but ultimately will need the Greens' support to pass the reforms. Senator Shoebridge says he won't back laws that have been watered down.
6: If the original policy intent is retained, if there hasn't been a bunch of concessions to the right, to corporate interests and to wealthy Australians who absolutely want to have some loopholes to drive their next series Mercedes through, that's the test we're going to do.
3: New figures predict Australian dementia cases will soar by 2050 and place extreme pressure.

0: pressure on health services. Researchers at the Centre for Healthy Brain Ageing have estimated in coming decades 24 million people will be diagnosed with dementia globally each year. Women will experience higher rates of the disease, which researchers say could be due to lifestyle differences. Research co-author Henry Brodaty says unequal opportunities for women could contribute to higher risk.
1: Particularly in years gone by, women had less education, less opportunity for occupations that would stimulate their mind. They may have had more stress. We know women have higher rates of depression and anxiety.
0: To sport now, and in cricket, Australia is closing in on victory in the first test against South Africa in Durban. Here's Ben Cameron.
2: Australia need only 6 wickets to win, with the Proteas requiring an unlikely 319 runs at stumps on day 4. Earlier, Australia declaring their second innings closed at 6 for 324 to set the host what would be a record 4th innings run chase of 421. Matthew Renshaw continuing his remarkable test, the Queenslander adding 82 to his 190 from the first innings and taking his first test wicket late in the day. Steve Smith is being monitored for concussion after being hit in the head by unrecognised Nokia while batting. Ben Cameron, ABC News, Durban.
0: And you're up to date with the latest from ABC News. 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
5: Stuart Brash.
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10: Good morning to you on your Tuesday. It's 6 minutes past 4 in Victoria, Tasmania and New South Wales. 6 past 3 in Queensland. It's 24 to 4 in South Australia, 24 to 3 in the Northern Territory and 6 past 1 in Western Australia. Hope you're well. I've been looking forward to this conversation for a couple of days now because he is one of my favourite writers. I'm talking about Ben McIntyre. Best-selling historian. He writes a column for The Times as well. And he's made a fantastic career out of turning the secret history of espionage, the real history of espionage, into gripping non-fiction reads like Operation Mincemeat, The Spy and the Traitor, and The Spy Amongst Friends. And if you like that stuff, like I do, he's at the top of the tree, I'm telling you. And speaking of trees, his latest book is called Redwood. And it tells the quite extraordinary story of a Soviet KGB officer stationed in Tehran in Iran at the time of the Islamic Revolution, whose very personal situation led him to betray his country and set in motion events that had profound consequences for the Middle East. It's an extraordinary story, and if it wasn't true, you wouldn't believe it. Ben McIntyre, welcome to ABC Radio Overnights across Australia.
11: Thank you, Francis. It's great to be here.
10: This is an amazing story that, as I said, you wouldn't believe unless it was true. Vladimir Kuchkin in Tehran at the start of the 80s. Who was he and what was his predicament?
11: He was a very senior KGB officer based in Tehran. He'd been there for sort of 6 years by the time the revolution took place. So he was very, very experienced. He was running all the undercover networks throughout the Middle East. So he knew a lot about what the Soviets were up to in that area, and indeed in the wider world. And one day in 1981, just after the revolution, he walked into the British embassy and offered to spy for Britain. And his reason for doing so was not the usual things that spies usually spy for, money or ideology, although he was partly alienated from the regime. He wasn't coerced to do it. He did it because, wait for it, he suffered from erectile dysfunction. And he believed the West had medicines that would cure it. I mean, to get that in some sort of context, I mean, this was for him an

0: absolute nightmare. It was a secret that he couldn't tell anybody. His marriage was falling apart. He adored his wife. And it was his way of really trying to save that relationship. So in a way, this is a spy story that comes from an act of love, if you like. He was just absolutely desperate. And like many Soviet citizens, he had an exaggerated belief, a faith almost, in Western medicine. He believed that Viagra had been invented. But of course, it hadn't. This was 14 years before the invention of Viagra, anything to cure erectile problems. So you know, he was hoping for a cure that did not exist.
1: So what was the reaction when Vladimir Kitchkin walks into the British Embassy in Tehran in this febrile atmosphere? We've got to remember this is a time of tumult in Iran, and there's no doubt they would have known who he was when he walked in the door. What were they thinking?
0: Well, their first reaction, I mean, there was only one MI6 spy in Iran. I mean, the Brits had very, very few people there. The Americans had all been kicked out. I mean, the Brits had a skeleton staff. This was the man who was there was called Ian McCready. He was the only intelligence officer. He was undercover, so he was posing as a diplomat. And the first reaction was horror, because it was just assumed that this man must be some kind of ambush or a plant, or that it was a deliberate provocation. So it took a while before McCready realized that actually what he got here was gold dust, that this man, Kosichkin, knew incredible amounts of material. And one of the pleasures of writing the book really has been being able to sort of describe the detail of the tradecraft, the spycraft that these two guys had to engage in order to pass information back and forth. Because Iran, as you rightly say, was, you know, a place of unbelievable violence and bloodshed. And at this point, the Ayatollah had not got full control of the country. But nonetheless, his intelligence police and his secret police were trailing everybody. So these guys were under surveillance right from the beginning.
1: And of course, Britain had a difficult relationship with Iran, and it still does. And the Iranians probably rightfully thought that Britain and the United States were behind the overthrow of their duly elected president in the 1950s and were still meddling in Iranian politics. So I imagine that the pressure on the British embassy was enormous at the time. So how did McCready handle this?
0: Well, first of all, he arranged to pick up Kosichkin secretly in his Land Rover, hide him in the back of it, take him to his own home, which was in the British Embassy compound. And then they went up to the bathroom, believe it or not, because McCready was convinced the entire building was bugged by the Islamic Revolutionary Guard Corps. So he took him up to the bathroom, turned on the taps to try and cover the sounds of their voices and a radio, and began to try and debrief him. And he could hardly believe what he was hearing, particularly when, you know, he provided a bottle of vodka. Kosichkin was a big drinker, and he'd handed over the vodka. And the vodka was almost gone when Kosichkin leaned across to him and said, and I have this description from McCready himself, leaned across and said, "I have a problem, and I need you to help me solve it." Well, the first thing he said was, "I have no power in the bedroom," which completely threw McCready, because he thought he was talking about the electricity supply in Tehran, which was quite dodgy at that point. He kept going on and off because of power cuts. So it took a while before McCready realized what he was really being asked to do. And to MI6's credit, they didn't try and use this to blackmail Kosichkin or to force him in any direction that he didn't want. They really did their best, not that there was much they could do, to try and give him kind of various bits of lifestyle advice and so on, to try and help him with his problem. They even provided him with a bottle of red pills, which were actually just vitamin pills. But the hope was that they'd have some sort of placebo effect on him and that he'd be able to kind of get his marriage back on track.
1: Extraordinary stuff. Ben McIntyre is with us, the great Ben McIntyre, writer, best-selling historian, Times columnist. His latest book is called Redwood, the story of Vladimir Kitchkin, he turned British spy, KGB officer in Tehran in the 1980s. Now, we need to give some context to Tehran at this particular point. The Shah has fallen. The Americans have lost their crucial ally and their sort of like their bolt hole in the Middle East. The revolution wasn't settled. I think we forget that at this time, the Communist Party of Iran was very active. The student movement that was overthrew the Shah wasn't necessarily totally driven by, you know, Islamic Republic ideal of what Iran should be. So it was a contested space still. So there was a lot going on there. And both the Americans and the Soviets were probably trying to see if they could re-establish some sort of foothold in the country as a prox-

0: for their own Cold War. What was the situation that these guys faced?
1: Yeah, no, that's exactly right, Francis. I mean, the reality is that the KGB saw the fall of the Shah and the arrival of the Ayatollah as an opportunity. They saw this as a moment when which they could take full advantage of. And as you say, the Iranian Communist Party was actually in the ascendant. It was doing really well. It had lots of people. It had a very vigorous underground military organization. It had weapons. And Kuzichkin was the linchpin of a plot, which was to set up what Moscow wanted to do was to set up the Iranian communists in a coup to take over the country from the clerics, establish a Marxist-Leninist government, and then invite the Red Army in to support it. Which sounds fantastical, but you have to bear in mind, this had just happened in Afghanistan. In 1979, the Red Army had poured in to prop up a communist regime there. And when all this was taking place in 1981, that invasion was still going quite well for the Soviets. They were winning that war. And so it seemed to them entirely plausible that the next domino should be Iran. Now, if that had happened, if the Soviets had taken over Iran, if they got control of the oil fields and the warm water ports and above all the Strait of Hormuz, they would have been in a position to exert an economic stranglehold on the West and win the Cold War. So it was a really dangerous situation. And the Americans already had contingency plans in place to try and stop exactly this thing from happening. And those plans were nuclear. They were ready to use nuclear weapons to try to stop the Soviets from taking over Iran. And if that had happened, of course, the Soviets would have responded with weapons of their own, So there is a kind of nuclear Armageddon threat that hangs over this whole story.
0: So Kuzichkin's defection, in a way, gave the West a way to try to understand what was going on, and maybe his defection staved off the potential nuclear exchange.
1: Well, it's entirely possible because the information he provided, the MI6, the British Foreign Intelligence Service, decided they would have to tell the CIA. They had to tell the Americans what was going on. The Americans said, right, we have to tell the Iranians. We have to stop this because, you know, there's a danger here that the Soviets could just come flooding across the border. So a secret meeting was held in Islamabad, in Pakistan, which was then, as now, the kind of logical neutral territory to do this. And a delegation of Iranian intelligence officials from the Islamic Revolutionary Guard, the IRGC, were sent over to Islamabad. And they were given the entire plot, every detail of what Redwood, to give him his code name, had provided. You know, the safe houses, the names, the money trails, the weapons caches, everything. And within 2 months, the IRGC arrested 8,000, more than 8,000 Iranian communists, of whom we think at least half were executed. And that is the foundation stone, really, of the Iranian theocratic state. That from that moment, the Ayatollah brooked absolutely no opposition to his regime, whatever. And, you know, what people don't realize, and I didn't realize until I started researching this book, is that, you know, the Iranian state that we all rightly regard as a kind of brutal despotism, you know, a kind of religious tyranny, was partly created by Western intelligence. It was in fact emboldened as a result of this. You know, it's the Redwood story you can read in two very different ways. In one way, it's an incredible secret Cold War victory. I mean, it really did do what it was supposed to do. It stopped the Soviets. It stymied their ambitions in Iran for 20 years. You know, it really worked in that sense. On the other hand, it led to an appalling amount of bloodshed, and it ended up making the Ayatollah stronger. So the idea that my enemy's enemy is my friend proved to be utterly wrong in this case. My enemy's enemy turned out to be an even more implacable enemy.
0: And we're dealing with the consequences of that in this day and age. Ben McIntyre is with us, writer, historian, author of the book Redwood, on the defection of this extraordinary character, Major Vladimir Kuzichkin, to the British Embassy in 1981 in Tehran. We do have to talk about the name. I mean, if you watch Slow Horses or you watch any of those great TV series, everyone has got a code name. But Redwood, I mean, it sounds like Carry On film material. Is that what it was, Ben McIntyre?
1: Yeah. No, well, no, wasn't it? It was deadly serious. I mean, the truth is every intelligence agency in the world is under very strict

0: obligation not to choose code names that give away anything about the spy or the individual involved. All spy organizations, in my experience, break this rule all the time because they can't resist choosing a name that kind of in some way hints at what's going on. So he was codenamed Redwood initially because he was 6'4". He was huge by those standards then. I mean, particularly for a Soviet citizen. He was really tall and really broad. He was a huge man. And so he was called Redwood because he was the tallest tree in the forest. But of course, there was another meaning to Redwood, which even today MI6 maintains was inadvertent because, of course, there's red for communist and wood because that was really Kosichkin's problem.
1: Indeed it was. So let's talk about his time. That must have been a very tense time for them, you know, organising their craft, their spy craft to exchange information in that highly surveilled environment. How long were they able to continue it, and what happened when maybe they were found out, maybe they were made and they had to get the hell out of there?
0: Well, the case ran actively for almost a year, and Kosichkin was given a special spy camera, which he took into the Soviet embassy every day. And so when all of his colleagues had gone home or were out at lunch, he just photographed every single secret document he could lay his hands on. And there were thousands of them.
1: So have you seen them, Ben? Did you get to get a look at them?
0: No, alas, not. I mean, they are still classified. MI6 keeps all this stuff really close. But I know what's in them broadly because Ian McCready, the case officer who ran him, you know, has this incredible recall and took notes at the time. So we know what they were producing, and it was absolute gold dust. I mean, it was with so much material at one point that MI6 was just becoming overwhelmed by it. It just didn't have enough Russian speakers and translators to deal with it all. But, you know, the case was heading towards calamity, largely because these little red pills that he'd been provided with by the chief medical officer of MI6 did not have the effect that he wanted them to. And he was being driven mad, really. He was getting closer and closer to the edge. And in the end, he snapped. He just couldn't take any more. And he ended up telling his wife, Galina, what he was doing. He said to her, look, I've been spying for the British. We need to defect together to the West. When we get to the West, I will recover completely. We'll start a new life. You know, you've got to come with me. We've got to escape. And she said, no. She said, I can't come with you. And indeed, very quickly after that, she flew back to Moscow. And he didn't know from that moment whether she was going to be the person who was going to turn him in.
1: Wow.
0: Whether the woman that he'd done it all for, the woman that he loved, was actually going to be the one that would lead to his death. So from that moment, he just couldn't take anymore. So he contacted McCready, his case officer, and said, you have got to get me out of here. And they activated the escape plan. I mean, and the escape, I'm not going to give it all away for your listeners because I hope, you know, they may want to read it. But the escape plan is extraordinary. I mean, it's a real, if I say so myself, it's a real nail biter.
1: And so he ends up in the UK. And what becomes of Vladimir Kosichkin once he gets to Britain? How did the rest of his life pan out?
0: Well, I mean, ex-spies almost never have completely happy lives. It's a very difficult thing to do, to sort of start somewhere else in a new country, to rebuild yourself as someone completely different. But in some ways, it worked for him. I mean, he recovered from his power in the bedroom problem pretty quickly. I think once he was no longer under the same stress, he was okay, and he fell in love with another woman. Although I think he still loved Galina, his Russian wife, until the end of his life. And he had a daughter. So, you know, in some ways, it's a kind of happy story. But in other ways, you know, he was driven by demons. He drank far too much. It was the alcohol that killed him in the end. He was a troubled man with bad dreams and a guilty conscience because he felt of what had happened to the communists in Iran. But believe it or not, Francis, he became an acupuncturist. he retrained. He'd always been interested in different sorts of medicine. And he was a very good acupuncturist. And believe it or not, one of his main clients was the actor Alec Guinness.
1: So he was giving acupuncture to Obi-Wan Kenobi.
0: Well, at that point, Alec Guinness was playing Smiley, the world's second most famous fictional spy, James Bond. And what he never knew, Guinness was that he was having needles stuck in him by an enormous Russian spy. So, I mean, that, you know, that's the kind of detail that if you put it in a novel, your editor would say, you must be joking. That's completely implausible. No one's ever going to believe that. But it's true. Truth is not just stranger than fiction. I mean, sometimes it is properly bizarre. And Kuzitschkin, you know, ended up as, you know, the most successful acupuncturist in the west of Britain with nobody knowing who he was.
1: I love it. And Ian McCready, the man that he worked with, did they maintain a relationship or friendship? It sounds like when you're in that intense environment like that, that, you know, you go through it together. Were they still in touch with each other throughout their time back in the UK or in their post-spying days?
0: Yeah, absolutely. I mean, McCready and Kuzitschkin, this bond that they'd forged in the kind of terror of post-revolutionary Iran, never really broke. I mean, McCready became godfather to the daughter that the Russian spy had. You know, they remained very, very close. I mean, spy relationships are, by their nature, manipulative, you know, because each side wants something. And often they are very friendly, but they're at the core, they are... that, you know, they are, each is trying to use the other. That's not really the case in this case because, you know, for McCready, Redwood was the most exciting event of his life. And he felt he owed a huge debt to Kuzitschkin, which he maintained until the end of Kuzitschkin's life.
1: Ben, it's an extraordinary story, and I really can't wait to read it in full. I've so much enjoyed your other books. I've got to say I'm a huge fan. And you're coming to Australia and doing a series of talks. What are you going to be, talking about your writing in general, or is there a particular theme to what you're going to be doing?
0: I'm going to be mostly talking about Redwood, the new book, but I'm also going to be talking about, you know, how espionage works. And it's going to be great fun. I'm doing a wonderful long tour. I'm in Perth and Sydney and Canberra and Melbourne and Brisbane. It's going to be absolutely brilliant. I can't wait.
1: Do you have to pick up your tickets at a dead letter drop or a brush pass or something like that?
0: Exactly. Yeah, we'll do a brush contact. I can pass you over the unsurveyed corner. Exactly.
1: Leave a little chalk mark on a wall somewhere to say they're ready.
0: Perfect. I love it.
1: Good on you. I look forward to seeing you here in Australia. Just let people know the dates. You can catch Ben McIntyre in Perth at the Regal Theatre on Thursday, the 12th of November, the City Recital Hall in Sydney on the Friday, the 13th. Sunday, the 15th of November, he's in Canberra at the Canberra Theatre. Monday, the 16th, in Melbourne at the Recital Centre. Thursday, the 19th of November, at the Powerhouse in Brisbane. And he'll no doubt be plenty of great tales of spies and espionage and all the craziness that comes along with it. Thank you so much for giving us your time this morning, Ben.
0: It's been a huge pleasure. Looking forward to visiting. Take care now.
1: Ben McIntyre with us. His book is called Redwood. And if you're a fan of Slow Horses or any of those shows, I think it'll be a good read for you. Francis Leach with you on this Tuesday morning. It's a fine one too. Hope you're well.

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0: beautiful music. Concerto for harpsichord, strings, and continuo number 5 in F minor, Johann Sebastian Bach, played by Misha Majewski and Lily Majewski. And Misha is one of the world's great, great cellists. And his daughter, who he's playing with here, is accompanying him on piano. And they're both with me here on ABC Radio overnight because Misha is going to be touring Australia in November. Good morning to you both.
1: Good morning.
2: Good morning.
0: Hello, Misha. Hello, Lily. Welcome to ABC Radio overnight. It's a thrill to talk to you both because I know that you're held in such high esteem with what you do. Misha, it must be such a delight to be playing such beautiful music with your daughter.
2: Absolutely. It was always a dream of my life to make music with my children. And now I'm privileged of having this pleasure making music with 3 out of my 6 children. And I consider it great success.
0: Lily, it must be equally as great for you, but Dad has such a huge reputation globally as one of the great cellists of the world. Is it a little bit, do you get a little bit intimidated, a little bit, wow, playing with Dad's not going to be easy?
1: That is what people tend to ask. By now, it's been a long time. We started playing together in 2005. And so it's become something extremely familiar, which it was actually from the start. That's why we decided to start playing together and one of the great, great gifts in my life.
0: Damish, tell me about your own musical journey. When did you discover your love of music? And, you know, tell us about growing up in, I guess, in the Soviet Union when you were a child growing up with music.
2: Absolutely. Both of my older siblings

0: 7 years old, I went to the normal, so-called normal school, not music school. But then it was somehow my own strange idea to start playing cello at the age of 8. And ever since, I was studying in a specialized music school where everything was accented on music, education on music. And it brought quite impressive results, as we all know, from Soviet music education system.
1: And you were at the conservatory in the late 60s. Were there other famous, now we would know, famous musicians there studying with you?
0: Oh, yes, it was actually quite amazing. I would say almost unbelievable time for me, because not only I was privileged to study with arguably one of the greatest cellists ever, Mstislav Rostropovich, but basically on a daily basis, we were almost literally bumping in the corridors of Moscow Conservatory into such great musicians like Oistrakh, Kogan, Richter, Gilels, Shostakovich himself, and many, many others. So it's really was absolutely amazing conditions.
1: Very different way to learn and study music than the contemporary experience, Lee. You grew up with it in the home, so was it just always there?
2: For sure, from day one or even beforehand, when I was still in my mother's belly, it was just an absolutely normal part of life. Attending concerts, attending festivals, being surrounded pretty much only by musicians, and it was a lot of fun. I consider it once again one of the great privilege to have grown up in such a way.
1: And Lily, was it always classical composition and classical music that caught your ear? I mean, growing up in the 21st century, surrounded by popular music everywhere you go, was there a passion for that as well, or were you inherited that love of Bach from your dad and from your parents?
2: I mean, classical music for sure from my parents and surroundings and education, but not only classical music. My parents introduced me to jazz or different rock bands that they enjoyed when they were younger, and I inevitably was exposed to pop music, of course, through school and whatnot, and did listen to a lot of non-classical music, and still to this day actually listen probably more to non-classical music than classical music, actually.
1: We're speaking to two great, renowned musicians, Misha Majsky and Lila Majsky, father and daughter, renowned cellists. And Lily's accompanying her father on the piano when he tours Australia to perform. And Bach for you, Misha. Why Bach? Why is it so important to you? What is it about Johann Sebastian Bach's music that sort of owns a piece of your soul?
0: As I said, I was introduced to Bach's music by my older brother, and for obvious reasons, I find it incredibly fascinating that Bach, of all composers, probably is the most universal representative of classical music. No matter of, he doesn't belong to any time, his music doesn't belong to any time or doesn't know limitations of any borders. And many people, not just musicians, agree that there are many great composers, and then there is Bach.
1: He's in a league of his own.
0: Yes, it's obviously for me as a cellist, of course, Bach was one of the few really great composers who was very generous, relatively speaking, to us cellists by giving us 6 Cs for a cello solo, which makes 2 complete programs, and only Beethoven could match this with his 5 sonatas and 3 sets of variations. But of course, it's not a question of quantity. It's something that most cellists agreed, and if we could somehow claim that music is our religion, then Bach's Suites for cello solo is like a Bible, book of books.
1: Indeed. Now, Misha, you've lived an incredible life. You were born shortly after the end of World War II in Latvia to Jewish Ukrainian parents. You were persecuted by Soviet authorities after your sister moved to Israel. And in 1972, you were allowed to relocate.

0: Katie's wrong. You now live in Belgium and you see this part of the world again in turmoil at this stage of your life. How does that all make you feel, having lived through it all already?
1: Yes, I did have exceptionally varied and rich life experiences in different parts of the world. And it certainly helped me to hopefully mature, not only as a human being, but as a musician. And we live indeed in very difficult and complicated times. And one just must hope that any art in general and music in particular can help people to make this world a better place.
0: And you must see that when you perform with your dad in those concert halls, just people being able to be in the moment and enjoy the music together, regardless of race, colour, creed, or any of those other things that sometimes are areas of division for people.
2: Oh, definitely. And I think it's one of the few things that we have left, actually, in that regard, where, as you say, a whole group of all different kinds of people are joined together just to share that moment in time. I mean, more and more everything, of course, is like recorded for posterity. But in principle, what we do is ephemeral, right? It's just that moment, those sounds shared between those people that are in that room. And I do believe that it's something unifying and that can bring some kind of relief and hope to people, I do believe.
0: So how do you settle on a program for a concert? Do you, is it a collaboration, a conversation between the both of you? Or does Dad take precedence, Misha, and tell you what you've got to play?
2: He is very good at coming up with nice original programs. So I'm happy to follow his lead. But it tends to just kind of happen organically. We'll each have ideas or... yeah, what we would like to play. Sometimes there are things that I haven't played yet that I would like to learn. Or, coming up with a certain kind of theme of the program and or rather very mixed, varied programs. It tends to happen quite naturally, actually.
0: Well, I'm looking forward to seeing you both performing in Melbourne on Friday, the 6th of November. I thank you so much for your time this morning here on ABC Radio across Australia overnight. And to hear that you're both playing together and to bring this music to Australia, it's going to be very special. Misha, thank you very much.
1: It's a great pleasure to speak to you and to come back to wonderful Australia for the fourth time for me and for the first time for Lillian.
0: Oh,
1: for the first
0: time for us. Your first visit.
2: First time. Yeah, I'm really excited.
0: Oh, wow. Really. You're in for a treat, I promise.
2: Yeah, I bet. I'm sure.
0: Good to talk to you both.
2: Thank you so much. Thank you, you too.
0: Bye-bye. Misha Maisky and Lillian Maisky, father and daughter, playing together. Misha, one of the world's great renowned cellists, has been for a very long time, celebrated across the globe, and his daughter Lily, who is an accomplished pianist, who will be performing with her father, and you can see them on Friday, 6th of November at the Arts Centre in Melbourne, at Hamer Hall, followed by recitals in Sydney on the Opera House on the 8th of November at the Queensland Performing Arts Centre Concert Hall on the 11th of November and the 15th of November at Perth's Winthrop Hall. If you love the music of Johann Sebastian Bach, you would not miss it for quids. 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
0: And in a moment, we'll give you the state of the nation, looking at the stories that have been in the news in the last day or two here across Australia. So that's coming up very, very soon. First, though, Toto.

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0: And it's time to look at the state of the nation, where we go around the country and look at some of the big stories that have been happening. Kate Mead, ABC reporter, will be in after the next news to give you an update on what's going to be in your news feed today. But last night, firstly, on ABC 7:30, where Sarah Ferguson spoke with Greens Senator Sarah Hanson-Young and asked her if her party will be prepared to support the government's proposed digital duty of care legislation.
2: Well, we haven't seen the legislation in the form that it will be tabled this week, so we'll wait to see the details of that. But what we do know is that overarchingly, putting in place a duty of care on these big tech platforms is something that's well and truly overdue. And these big tech companies, social media platforms, have been getting away with profiting off content that has been harmful, off technologies that have been designed to be deliberately addictive, even though they know the harm that that can do. And they've just been laughing all the way to the bank. Now, we need proper regulations on these tech companies.

0: companies. And you know, I'm with the millions of Australians who have been watching how the world has moved so quickly with the advancement of social media, and sitting there and thinking, you know, what is going on here? Australians are right to be frustrated and angry that big tech has been making massive profits while delivering a service, a product that has not been safe. Many Australians want big tech held to account, and we want that as well. But we don't know whether the legislation's actually going to deliver that, Sarah. And that's the point here. We need to make sure it has teeth, that it's enforceable, and that it actually puts people's safety front and centre.
1: All right. One of the ideas that you're looking at, we understand, is a right of action for individuals to sue tech companies, to put that into the legislation to enable that. But how feasible is that, given the almost limitless resources of those tech companies?
0: Well, it's actually really important, because what we're worried about is if this is only left to the government regulator to pick and choose when they take the stick to big tech, then it just won't be the pushback that we need. Australians have every right they should have every right to complain and to take action if they have been harmed on social media. And in fact, in other places around the world, including the United States, where we've seen big court cases where Meta and TikTok have had to settle, it's because individuals and the community have taken those big companies to court and fought for a right to be protected. Australians should have that same right as well. You need both. You need the regulator to set the rules, and then you need to allow individuals to take these companies to court, just like you could any other company if indeed their product was unsafe and harmful.
1: Now, this is the first legislation that will be taking place under the new Greens leader, David Shoebridge. Is he going to drive a harder bargain with Labor than the previous leader?
0: Look, I think David is getting his feet under the table very quickly, and we've got a number of issues already this week where we are entering quickly into negotiations with the government. David will have a different style and a different approach, of course, to the former leader, but the Greens have been clear from the beginning on this issue. Big tech has had have been running amok for far too long, and we want laws that will actually hold them to account.
2: Sarah Hanson-Young there, Greens Senator, speaking with Sarah Ferguson on ABC's 7:30 on TV last night about the party's position on whether it will support the government's proposed digital duty of care legislation when it comes to social media and big tech. It's a State of the Nation on ABC overnights, where we're looking at some of the stories that have been big across the country in the last little while. Francis Leach with you. Now, in Melbourne, on ABC Melbourne, listeners have been raising concerns about the decision that has happened to sell the heritage-listed Sunbury Asylum site to the makers of the reality TV program The Block. Sarah called The Breakfast program to share the story of her great aunt, who spent 60 years at the asylum after being admitted with postnatal depression.
3: She lived in a cell, a little dark, dingy, bluestone cell, and she was made to work in the laundry. So imagine serving out your life there for 60 years. To sell this to a reality TV show just seems unbelievably disrespectful.
2: That's Sarah talking about her situation with her auntie, who lived at the asylum site for 60 years. ABC Melbourne Mornings presenter Raph Epstein followed up with a conversation, speaking with local mayor at the City of Hume, Carly Moore, about the community response to the idea of selling the site to The Block for a reality TV show.
4: I spent most of the day on Saturday up in Sunbury, actually, talking to residents, and certainly there is some really strong opinions amongst the community around what this site should become. And certainly, yeah, there is some strong opposition. Absolutely, that's right.
5: Disrespectful or not?
4: I don't know about disrespectful. I think that it's, pretty sad to see the state of the site now. So I am really conscious around, you know, seeing it all boarded up and locked up and not being used at all. Certainly, I don't think that is a good outcome. Mm. But, you know, there is absolutely some opposition to it being sold to The Block. And

0: to build, you know, some pretty significant homes.
1: The state government sold it to the TV show for $1 million. Is that too cheap?
0: Well, so originally when I heard that that was the price, I did think that that was, you know, I would have bought it myself for $1 million. It is a good price. But, you know, council has done quite a lot of work up on that hill. And we recently refurbished one of the buildings, which was in quite good condition. And that cost us almost $10 million. So, you know, with the heritage aspects and what will be required to protect those, I expect that, you know, they're looking at tens of millions of dollars is required to be spent on them to be able to get them to an inhabitable condition. So I can understand why that was the price, because of the spend that will be required, I guess.
1: So we're told it's going to be 5 family-sized homes. Is this the only way to preserve the site?
0: I don't think it's the only way to preserve the site. I think the community certainly got a different vision for how the site could be used. But the you know, the cost in restoring these buildings and getting them to a usable condition is absolutely significant. It's not something that council would be able to fund given our current financial environment. So I don't know. Perhaps it's a better outcome than sitting empty, but absolutely is inconsistent with what some members of the community expect will be there.
1: I'm just curious as well about possible alternatives. So I realise there's some real heritage values there, but it's big, right? I mean, would you ever have contemplated knocking it down and building a ton of houses as opposed to maintaining the heritage? Would that have been an option?
0: No, certainly not in my mind. That would not have been an option. These are very significant buildings, have got a significant history, as we heard from the previous caller, and they need to be protected. Absolutely, they do. And I'm hoping that with this proposal, that certainly the heritage features are protected, even if they do become homes.
2: Carly Moore, the mayor of the city of Hume in Melbourne in the northern suburbs, talking about the block, the TV show, the reality TV show, buying the site of the Sunbury Asylum, which has sat vacant for an extended period of time but has a long and difficult history with what was going on there throughout its operating age. Speaking there with ABC's Melbourne's Raph Epstein yesterday morning. It's State of the Nation here on ABC Overnights, having a look at what's been happening in your world. Now, after declaring their second innings closed at 6 for 314, Australia has taken a firm grip on the first test against South Africa in Durban. The home team was reduced to 4 for 102 in their second innings at stumps on day 4. And Ben Cameron, ABC Grandstand's Ben Cameron, caught up with Australian quick bowler Josh Hazlewood at stumps to discuss the state of the game and Matt Renshaw's incredible test match form.
3: Pretty happy with where we're at. Dominant day today, I reckon. Renner's again with the bat and then again with the ball this afternoon. So it looks in good touch. All the bowlers did their job and here we are.
2: Can you talk us through the celebrations of Matt Renshaw's first test wicket? He looked pretty happy with it all.
3: Yeah, his first one, is it? He looks good. He's rolled out a few overs now, so a bit rough there for him. Tall off spinner, he's going well.
2: The decision around the declaration timing, we were doing all of the equations with the time, the runs. Obviously, this is a unique place because of the way that the bad light impacts things. How did you guys balance all of that up in the discussions?
3: Yeah, just pretty much that, really. It was, we're averaging about early 70 overs a day, so we sort of thought there was 145 left in the day, and we probably got lucky today with getting so many overs in, so we're probably ahead of where we were thinking. And then come again tomorrow, and we probably think, potentially, early 70 overs again tomorrow. So we've got more than what we probably bargained for, and we're in a pretty good position.
2: It sort of caught us on the hop. Were you aware that tea would be called when you guys declared, and that would mean maybe a little more time if the sun did set early and it was sort of 4:30 that you had to go off?
3: Yeah, we declared then, so we had that. We didn't waste that 10 minutes of changeover. That sort of came in with tea, and we only had the 20 minutes, and then we had quite a long session at the end. So that was, that was strategic.
2: Josh Hazlewood there, big Australian fast bowler, speaking with ABC Grandstand's Ben Cameron at the close of play in Durban in South Africa just a couple of hours ago. 4 for 102, the South Africans. A lot of work to do to save this first test. They currently trail Australia by 319 runs with 6 wickets in hand. And Matt Renshaw's had the test to remember. He even took a wicket with his first test wicket. He took bowling his gentle offies in this innings as well. So it's all coming up, roses for him. And of course, you can

0: Yeah. The remainder of that test match tomorrow morning and tomorrow evening, Eastern Standard Summertime via the ABC Grandstand app. You can hear the call of the match there. Coming up in just a little while, your latest from the ABC newsroom from across Australia. And then we'll catch up with Kate Mead, ABC reporter, who's going to have a look at what is going to be in your news feeds across the country today. But right now it is time for the news.
1: Driving into floodwater is the main cause of death in storms and floods. Even if you know the road well or you're close to home, don't risk it. Back it up, find a safer way, or wait it out. 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

0: ABC News, I'm Eliza Getzey. Australia has issued a joint statement alongside 27 other countries, including the US and the UK, condemning Iran's attacks and vowing to take action against anyone acting on behalf of Tehran. It comes as British Prime Minister Andy Burnham says a security incident at a US-run military airbase in England was almost certainly directed by Iran. Police have arrested seven men in the investigation into the alleged plot at the RAF Fairford base, which has been used by American bombers to strike Iran. Mr. Burnham has told British Parliament his government will issue further sanctions against Iran in response.
1: We will not tolerate these threats on our soil. We will crack down on Iran's use of criminal networks, using our full range of powers to target them and their funding streams. And we will bring further sanctions to restrict the capacity of Iran and the IRGC to do us harm.
0: The Australian Embassy in the Saudi capital Riyadh has issued a new shelter-in-place order calling for people to stay indoors, follow the advice of local authorities and avoid unnecessary travel. As the BBC's Yolande Nell reports, flights across Saudi Arabia are again being heavily disrupted as Houthi fighters continue to fire missiles towards the country from Yemen after three deadly attacks in the past few days.
2: No details have been given of where or what's being targeted in the latest drone and cruise missile attacks on Saudi Arabia, but the Saudi-led coalition said that air defences were dealing with the threat. In Yemen, Houthi fighters have tightened their siege of the city of Taiz, which is held by the internationally recognised government. Reports say fighting has killed more than 60 people in the past day, and there are warnings of a worsening humanitarian crisis in the city.
0: US authorities have conducted a pre-dawn raid on the Washington, D.C. home of Democratic US Representative Ilhan Omar. Department of Justice officials say the search is part of an ongoing federal criminal investigation. US media is reporting the investigation relates to immigration fraud and that part of the probe concerns the Somali-born lawmaker's immigration paperwork filled out by her late father when she was a child. Ms. Omar has framed the raid as political intimidation, weeks out from America's midterm elections. Back home, the federal government will spend more than $500 million to top up the wages of workers in industries made up mostly of female employees. It comes after the Fair Work Commission found workers in the health, disability and community sectors have been the subject of gender-based undervaluation. The government will give 128,000 organisations that deliver Commonwealth services an extra $630 million over 4 years to ensure a pay rise for their workers. It's expected the move will benefit more than 460,000 workers. And Labor MP Andrew Leigh is set to warn in a speech today that artificial intelligence could lead to greater income inequality as a Senate committee prepares to deliver findings on AI. John O'Wakeley has more.
3: In an excerpt of his speech to the JP Morgan AI conference, the Assistant Minister for Productivity, Competition, Charities and Treasury warns AI companies could become toll collectors for the rest of the economy. In the speech, Mr. Leigh says while wage gaps could shrink, overall income inequality could rise. Meanwhile, the Joint Select Committee on Artificial Intelligence will this week table their interim findings to the government on AI guardrails. Chair and Labor MP Joe Brisky and Deputy Chair and Liberal Senator John O'Dunham announced on Monday they had come to an agreement on the direction the country should take with AI.
0: A West Australian Uni Student Guild says a university merger in South Australia is failing and warns the idea will fail in WA too. The WA government is looking at merging Murdoch University, Curtin and the University of Western Australia despite strong opposition. Earlier this year, the University of Adelaide and the University of South Australia combined to form Adelaide University. Curtin Guild President Dylan Storer says that merger has caused chaos.
4: There's people that need to reset particular units because there's different accreditation requirements being put in place. There's a cost being borne by students, not just in financial costs, but also in the time it's taking for them to complete their studies. And that's just in the short term.
0: And French authorities say a fire has destroyed Paris's oldest covered food market. The Marché Couvert des Enfants Rouges in the Marais district has existed in the French capital since 1615 and was listed as a historical monument in 1982. Food and Wine magazine ranked it the fifth best spot in the world for street food this year. An investigation has been launched to determine the cause of the fire and alternative arrangements are being made for stallholders. You're up to date with the latest ABC News.
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15: Good morning. It's Tuesday morning and it's 6 minutes past five in Tasmania, Victoria and New South Wales. 6 past 4 in Queensland. It's 24 to 5 in South Australia, 24 to 4 in the Northern Territory and 6 past 2 in West Australia. Coming up soon, Kate Mead, ABC reporter, having a look at what news is going to be bubbling through your feeds and on your radio and TV throughout the day. But before all of that, we need to see how the markets are shaping up as they open in Australia on a Tuesday morning, but they're getting ready to close in New York City. And that's where we find our good friend, Mike Girardi, independent finance consultant in New York City. G'day, Mike. How are you going?
16: Hey, Francis, I'm doing very well. Yourself?
15: I'm well. How's the market been on this Monday for you?
16: Well, you know, it's a quiet day. It's a bank holiday here in the United States. So whenever the banks are closed, the stock market and the stock market's open, it's a very quiet day. And the session is kind of mixed. We're seeing a rotation out of the technology sector and into some value names. Also, Wall Street is bracing for the official kickoff of the third quarter earnings season. Major banks are reporting later this week. They kick off the earnings season. And investors will be closely watching to see if corporate fundamentals can justify these high valuations we see in stocks and sustain the market's momentum. We also have key inflation data, which is due out later in the week, and that'll heavily influence the future Federal Reserve interest rate expectations. And of course, we continue to monitor geopolitical tensions and the price of crude, which is up about 2% today. Go ahead.
15: So that's going to be continuing to be a really close watch point, isn't it, in terms of the cost of fuel heading into the last few weeks ahead of the midterm elections, which is a really sensitive political issue there in the States.
16: It is. It's a sensitive political issue. And, you know, the more everybody talks about it, the more sensitive it becomes. And, you know, the price of crude, generally speaking, when it's higher dramatically in the course of a trading session, stocks usually go down. Today, you know, we have a limited audience. Like I said, the banks are closed, so not too much is happening in the market, although the price of crude is up to 2% today. We had a higher European close, and the Dow Jones Industrial Average here at 2 o'clock is up 206 points to 51,861, up 0.4%. The S&P 500 is down 0.1%. That's the broad market, obviously. And the tech-heavy NASDAQ, like I said, there's some rotation out of some tech names. That's down 0.5%. Crude oil is up $2 to $93.85. Gold is down $21.60 to $41.94.70 the ounce. Silver is down 52 cents to $60, spot 5.3. And copper is up 6.1 cents to $6.75. The Aussie is down 0.3 of a cent in our market to $69.57, and your futures are pointing to an up opening up around 15 points. And that's about it.
15: Always appreciate your time, Mike. I really do. Thanks for talking to us again today.
16: All right, Francis. I'll talk to you soon. You be well.
15: You too. Mike Girardi there, our man in New York City, independent finance consultant, talking to us as our markets open up on this Tuesday.
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15: And it's a very good morning to Kate Mead, ABC reporter, to have a look at what's making news today. And we'll be on our ABC radio, TV and across all our social channels. Good morning, Kate.
12: Well, a big good morning to you. And wasn't yesterday a big week? Did it not feel like that to you? Just when you said, oh, it's Tuesday today, I was like, oh, wow, yeah, it's only Tuesday. Yeah,
15: deep breath, everyone. We've still got a mountain to climb.
12: Come on, we can do this. We can do this. Look, I'm going to start this morning talking about dementia. We've got some new research out of the Centre for Healthy Brain Ageing. It's a department out of the University of New South Wales. Now, what they've done is they've analysed nearly 40,000 people throughout 18 countries and territories. And what they're looking at is that by 2050, an estimated 24.7 million people will be diagnosed with dementia each year. And it is women that are going to be at the top of that bracket there. Now, what we've looked at, or what they've looked at as part of this study, is that it's just increasing. So we started at about 11.4 million people that were diagnosed in 2023. And so now they're saying, okay, we really need to, not that they weren't paying attention before, but we need to be ready. What are we going to do? What are we doing now? And how are we going to support this, knowing what we know right now?
15: So is it, I guess there are two ways to look at this, isn't it? Does it mean that we're just getting better diagnostics, so understanding the extent of the problem, or is the incidence of dementia growing, and is that due to environmental factors, what we're eating, how we're living our lives? That's the question I guess people will be wondering.
12: And that's what you'll be able to look at today with the reporting that's coming out. But it is a bit of column A and a bit of column B. The better that we get at diagnosing, and as we know, with cancers and motor neuron diseases and anything that our technology is developing, that's how come we are able to get on top of these things early. But then it becomes, what are we doing, and or what is causing that, like you said.
15: And then it becomes an issue also as our technology and our science develops, and are there predictors? I mean, is it genetic? And if you could take a test that might predict your brain health in the future, would you do it if you knew that you were possibly maybe more exposed to being someone who develops dementia than not? I mean, it's all of those things.
12: They are huge conversations, aren't they, really? Because you don't know what you do until you get into those situations, right, where you may have a family member. You might have sat in the, I'm quite happy to be peacefully unaware and just let life come at me. And then you may have a family member that maybe develops a cancer or a dementia or something like that, and you go, well, actually, I wouldn't mind knowing and maybe preparing. But, you know, that's a huge conversation, Francis, to have.
15: It is. So new research, so that's coming out today. People can sort of, if they're already living with this in their lives, they can take a deep dive into it. If you want to know more about it, we'll watch out for it. We'll hear about it on ABC News across the day. Now, the cost of food waste is going to be in the news as well. Food waste is something we don't think about much, do we?
12: Well, wait until you hear this. All right. So food waste costs the Australian economy, and I hate to sound like a politician right now, $36.6 billion every year, with nearly 8 million tonnes of food wasted across supply chains. Now, this, of course, is despite a federal government commitment to halve food waste by 2030. And there's some experts saying that Australia is not doing enough to get on top of this, and that they're nearly reaching their landfill capacity right now. One expert has said that businesses and best practices are disconnected on how to engage in food waste and that strategy. And she's a woman, and she said, we've got to start working with businesses to directly drive that change. And I know the ABC did some work with Food Bank a couple of years ago, and, you know, a lot of we heard about catering companies and things like that that had, at the end of the night, started to look around and go, oh, hang on a second, like, look at all this leftover food. What are we going to do with it? Now, this is only the tip of the iceberg type solution type thing, but those businesses, those catering businesses, were going, okay, we've got it left over. How can we get this into the hands of people that need it? But it's not just there, right? It's the supermarkets, and it's everything that we do. You know, we open your fridge today. I just looked at mine this morning, and I thought, oh, there's some chicken there that needs to go. I thought, oh my gosh, what a waste! It's not just the money, but what a waste.
15: Yeah, and that is the thing about, are we over-purchasing? Is the way it's packaged, so we don't buying it in, you know, depending on your circumstance. If you're living as a single person, you're not going to buy a big package of a particular item. You want it in a smaller component so that you actually buy what you're going to use.
12: Yeah.
15: And maybe we need to be smarter as consumers and buy only what we want rather than sort of like this impulse buying off the shelf and then putting it in the bin 6 days later.
12: And I don't know what your household is like, but we can go from being super organized where we write the plan out for the week and this is what we're having Monday, Tuesday, Wednesday, Thursday, Friday, Saturday, Sunday, and then I get to Wednesday and go, I want a pizza. Or my husband will say, chocolate is not dinner. Cheese and crackers is not dinner. But yeah,
15: sometimes it has to be though, doesn't it?
12: Yeah. Who do you want to fight with right now?
15: So that's going to be in the news today. The real cost of food waste. I guess we can all maybe just do a bit of a domestic audit about what we're throwing in. The best way to do it, I think, is if you do it like bin night at my place tonight.
12: Okay.
15: And we regularly go through the fridge and clear it out so we don't get any sort of yucky, mushy stuff in the bottom of the crisper, for instance, at the end of the week. How often are you doing it? How much are you throwing out? There's a good understanding of, I wasted a lot of food this week.
12: Mm.
15: Maybe I shouldn't.
12: Francis is rubbing his not quite belly. Well, kind of his belly right now.
15: Maybe I should not waste the food. Anyways, it's an important story.
12: Yeah. So, yeah, it will be on your radio, on the TV and online for you to check out today. Now, eyes are on America at the moment, Francis, and this is about the execution.
15: Yeah. So US Defense Secretary Pete Hegseth says the Pentagon is still planning to live stream the execution of Nedhal Malik Hassan. Now, in 2009, Hassan, who was a former army psychiatrist, he killed 13 people and wounded 32 people at Fort Hood, which was a big army base in that part of the world, on December 3. Now, this live streaming, Secretary Hegseth says, is to work as a warning to people. There are consequences for actions, but it also means that if it's live streamed, it can be watched anywhere in the world, which is a problem for people here.
12: That's right. And this is where the e-safety comes in Australia. Now, our regulator is pushing now to proactively prevent this execution being streamed in any capacity in Australia. However, what we have our challenges, or one of the big hurdles is that we have the social media platforms. And even the e-safety is saying, well, we don't know how we can stop it. We don't know how we can stop someone clipping up 30 seconds of this, you know, moment and just popping it up on their social media. So the conversation is around, well, actually, this is the responsibility of Facebook, Meta, WhatsApp, all those platforms as a breach of community guidelines. But are they going to enforce it? If there is a flood from around the world of people uploading this, have a look at this. We've seen it before where they have been able to stop movies and series being not screened in parts of Australia or all over Australia. So surely we can do it again. But how they get around it, I don't know. This is just the idea that my child, who is 17, could see this.
15: A live firing squad execution, by the way.
12: Yes, but for anyone, you know, it's terrifying to me. Like, I just wonder what world we're living in that you would sit down to watch this. I'm really concerned about this, and I don't know how we're going to stop it.
15: It's a massive issue. And as you said, it's the fact that it can be repurposed at any point, clipped up, put out there, and hard to try to stop the flood of content that might be generated by a live fire execution.
12: The thing is, you don't know what you're about to see until it's already playing. So on your social media platform, sometimes they will identify that there is a clip that is breaching guidelines, but allow it to still be there. So they might blur the image and they'll say, look, this has been blurred for XYZ reason. If you would still like to watch it, click here. But that's not always the case. Sometimes you do that doom scroll and bang. That's where it is, right in front of you.
15: Okay, that's definitely going to be an issue today. Good on you, Kate.
12: Thank you so much, Francis.
15: Catch you again tomorrow morning. Kate Mead, ABC reporter, with what's going to be in your news feeds today here on ABC Radio Overnights. In a moment, we're going to head to the Riverina, the beautiful Riverina, and catch up with Sally Bryan, ABC breakfast presenter in that part of the world. But here's Harry Nilsson.

0: The beautiful voice of Harry Nilsson from the soundtrack to a brilliant, brilliant film too. That it there is Everybody's Talking here on ABC Radio Overnights.
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2: You're hearing from Ella and April, two of the young St Philip students who are going down to Canberra for the National Challenge. What did you do to raise money?
3: On Saturday we had a bake sale and it was great how the community turned out to support us.
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2: That's a lot of baking.
3: Yes.
2: What did you sell?
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0: Hope you're having a good Tuesday morning wherever you are around the country. It's currently 22 past 5 in Tasmania, Victoria, New South Wales, 22 past 4 in Queensland. It's 8 minutes to 5 in South Australia, 8 to 4 in the Northern Territory, and 22 past 2 in Perth in Western Australia. And it's just, what time is it there in Wagga? There's so many clocks. I can't keep up. It's Ali Bryan. I think you're also 22 past 5. How are you?
5: Oh, look, I'm not too bad. Thank you. Do you know, I cannot hear Harry Nilsson singing that song, Francis, without seeing the mournful face of Dustin.
0: Oh, so good.
5: Sitting there on the bus.
0: Midnight Cowboy.
5: Yeah, beautiful stuff.
0: What a film.
5: It
0: with
5: is
0: John,
5: film.
0: With John Voight, wasn't it?
5: Yes. Yeah, it was John Voight. And he was, oh, look, that was, it was very beautifully done. Yeah.
0: Yeah. Golden age of American filmmaking.
5: Absolutely. It'd be interesting to sit down and watch it again and see if you took away the same stuff from it as you did last time. Now, I have to ask, we had a thoroughly lovely bit of a storm through here, the Riverina, yesterday afternoon. And it was fun. It was, you know, lots of, well, I wasn't out in it, so that was probably why it was fun. But I tell you what, it fairly ripped through. This is, you know, it's spring, it's storm season. But you know what else it brings here in the Riverina?
0: Does it bring lots of pollen and things that make people sneeze?
5: Uh-huh. And even something called thunderstorm asthma.
0: What's that?
5: Well, that is when people who don't even normally get asthma, suddenly when there are storms around in spring, they will develop asthma symptoms.
0: Well, that's

0: And it's not good. No. When I arrived here a few years ago, I had never had any form of hay fever at all. Well, next thing you know, sneezing like a champion. And then, of course, I'm here in the middle of beautiful Wagga. And one of the things that the Founding Fathers did many years ago was decide that London plane trees were really
1: I know what they're like. We've got them here in Melbourne too.
0: I love them. In summer, they provide the best shade ever. But, geez, those fuzzy little nodules they get on them, they'll do your head in.
1: Oh, they get stuck in your throat and you can't get it out. And it just drives you nuts.
0: I know. Well, health authorities have actually got really on the front foot in this part of the world, and they conduct these awareness campaigns every spring because people are presenting with serious asthma symptoms and, you know, you've got to manage this stuff. If you have asthma or if you're getting thunderstorm asthma or any sort of hay fever, this time of year you just got to be really vigilant, especially if you are in the nirvana of the known world, the Riverina.
1: Indeed. So, I mean, what can you do to protect yourself from a plane tree attack, really? Is it wearing masks? Is that the only thing you can do?
0: No, I think the solution is go and see your doctor and get preventative medicine because there is stuff that you can be taking that will make sure that, you know, you're as across it as much as you can be. Avoid going outside when it's windy, all that sort of stuff. But then the other thing is if you're going, say, for a walk, if you've judged it safe enough, take your puffer with you. I was taking my dog out the other day and stopped to talk to my neighbour for 5 minutes, and I'm glad I did because I started choking, so I had to duck back into the house to get my puffer before I went off on my walk. Bizarre.
1: Yeah, it is that time of the year. It's pretty, but it also can be really miserable for people who live with that sort of reaction to with different pollens, plane trees you are and where I am, and it's all sorts of stuff. It can be not a lot of fun. Hey, the Melbourne Marathon was run last weekend on a beautiful Sunday, and it had a Riverina touch to it, didn't it, with a really lovely story.
0: It's just amazing story. There's a young bloke who's fortunes I have been following for some time now. His name's Toby Holt. He's 21 and he developed juvenile Huntington's a few years ago. And his family are absolute legends because they decided that that wasn't going to cruel Toby's life. You know, it's a wasting disease. You don't make old bones when you have Huntington's and it's degenerative. But they developed a bucket list of things that Toby really wanted to do. He's done everything. He's like Chicken Man, you know. He's gone skydiving. He's done extreme sports. He's done everything. And he's got this cousin he's really close to called Nick Morrison. And Nick lives in Brisbane. And Nick rang Toby's mum Louise a while ago and said, "How do you think Toby would feel about running with me in the Melbourne Marathon? Because I've got a mate up here in Brisbane who's got something called a running pram, and that's what somebody who uses a wheelchair can go in a marathon in." Well, Toby and Nick completed the Melbourne Marathon
1: on the weekend.
0: And I spoke to Nick afterwards and he said, "Sally, you know, it was the crowd that got us round because the people were slapping us on the back and they were cheering us. And gosh, it's touching how people get behind a story like that, isn't it?"
1: Yeah, and also to have such great support from Nick and other people in his life, young Toby. But for him to get out and go, "Right, I'm just going to throw myself into all of these experiences.
0: Exactly.
1: Let's have a crack at it." Tip of the hat, young man.
0: Oh, exactly. And the really poignant part about this, of course, is his dad, Stephen, is watching all of this happen. Stephen's also been diagnosed with Huntington's. So he's sort of doing it twice, I suppose you'd say. It's pretty tough stuff.
1: Yeah, it is. Well, I'm glad they had that moment together, and I'm sure there are plenty more good ones to come. Hey, before we finish, we should talk data centres. They're a big issue in urban centres around Australia.
0: Yeah.
1: But are they also in the Riverina where you are, Sally?
0: They're certainly planning a really big one on the outskirts of Wagga. And the interesting part is I read a story online just earlier this week saying that data centres are getting bigger. And, of course, that means that typically they have been set up in urban areas. But real estate's a bit expensive in urban areas, isn't it? So they're pushing more into regional areas. Now, I don't know how much you've heard about the dislike, distrust and real concern there is in many, many regional centres about the development of renewable energy developments and high voltage transmission lines going through, you know, really beautiful countryside. Just

0: add a data center to the mix, and the concerns around this are just going through the roof because they use huge amounts of power. But seriously, Francis, they use a lot of water. Mm. And, you know, here in the Riverina, water is a premium.
1: Yeah, the most precious of resources. Good on you, Sally. Absolutely. Look forward to your breakfast program coming up very soon.
0: Thank you very much. Good to talk.
1: You too, Sally, joining us there from the Riverina. Sally Bryant, ABC Riverina Breakfast presenter there in Wagga Wagga. And if you're in one of those metro environments in the urban area, you'll be heading off to your local breakfast program. And will the rest of us catch up on the other side of the latest from the ABC newsroom.
2: ABC News with Noni Edwards. The federal government will spend more than $500 million to top up the wages of workers in industries made up mostly of female employees. It comes after the Fair Work Commission found workers in the health, disability and community sectors have been the subject of gender-based undervaluation. The government will give 128,000 organisations that deliver Commonwealth services an extra $630 million over 4 years to ensure a pay rise for their workers. It's expected the move will benefit more than 460,000 workers. An Australian man accused of murdering a Thai teenager in the popular holiday hub of Pattaya has pleaded guilty to one of four charges he faces. Asia editor Krishma Vyas reports from court in Pattaya.
3: In the Pattaya Provincial Court on Monday, Simon Carman pled guilty to the charge of concealing a corpse. The Western Australian man faces three other charges, including murder and taking a minor for indecent purposes, which carry a sentence of life imprisonment or the death penalty in Thailand. Mr. Carman was arrested in June after police found the body of 17-year-old Thanchanok Donhomla in a discarded suitcase in Pattaya. He told the court he was not guilty of the remaining charges and is expected to stand trial in December.
2: US Democratic Representative Ilhan Omar says the raiding of her house by federal agents is an attempt to weaponize federal law enforcement for political intimidation. Department of Justice officials say the Dawn raid was executed with a search warrant in connection to an ongoing federal criminal investigation. In a post on social media platform X, the Somali-born progressive politician says US President Donald Trump has targeted her with lies and smear campaigns for 10 years and that she will not be silenced. Back home, a man who pleaded guilty to murdering his former partner in the New South Wales Central West is intending to appeal his sentence. Nandini Deer reports.
4: Childcare worker Molly Ticehurst was stabbed to death in her Forbes home in April 2024 by her former partner, Daniel Billings, who was on bail at the time for alleged domestic violence offences against her. Last month, Billings was sentenced to 28 years in prison. On Friday, the 31-year-old lodged a notice of intention to appeal the sentence. Member for Orange Phil Donato says he's disappointed and that the initial sentence was lenient.
5: It's really just a way of just continuing the trauma for family and friends of Molly.
4: He says the community has been rocked by the case, which has led to major bail law reforms in New South Wales.
2: New rules giving Victorian renters greater protections will kick in today in a move the state government says will help make renting fairer and safer. Under the changes, landlords must tell renters before they claim against the bond and produce evidence. Application fees for renters have also been scrapped and gas and electrical safety checks are now required every 2 years at rental properties. Minister for Renters Tim Richardson says the government has already introduced more than 150 new renters' rights reforms.
6: I think it's about ensuring that the renters and tenants that are being supported in their place of home are safe at all times. And so I think it should be a place of pride for landlords to put forward that they have a safe, compliant home.
2: Red Cross Lifeblood is pleading for Australians to come in and donate as blood supplies plunge to critically low levels. Lily Nothling reports.
7: The National Blood Bank says its reserves have hit their lowest levels in just under a decade, falling 60% since June. It's blamed a record cold and flu season for low bookings, cancellations and missed appointments, leaving 1,200 donor chairs empty across the country every day. Lifeblood has issued a critical call for 16,000 donors this week, including at least 200 from the ACT and 4,500 in New South Wales.
2: Australia is in a position to push for victory on the final day of the first test against South Africa in Durban, with the tourists having torn through the Proteas top order.

0: We're in the traps now for a while, and if anything, it's probably a touch wider. It might be for the fifth stump. Ball's getting pretty soft pretty quickly on this side of the wicket, so it's just a grind. So hopefully a few cracks open up, and it's probably conditions-based of where we bowl to everyone now.
1: We've revisited old favourites, made the case for the books we love,
2: and somehow we've made a shortlist.
1: The votes are in. It's time to count down the 100 greatest Australian books of all time.
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4: Good morning. Welcome to Tuesday. It's 26 to 6 in Tasmania, Victoria and New South Wales. It's 25 to 5 in Queensland. It's 5 past 5 in South Australia, 5 past 4 in the Northern Territory, 25 to 3 in Western Australia. The weather for your Tuesday, that's an important bit of information we need to establish for you. So let's do that right now with Josh Kinch from the Bureau of Meteorology, who joins us. Good morning, Josh.
5: Good morning, Francis. How are you?
4: I am well. And yourself?
5: Very good, very good.
4: How is our weather looking for today across the country?
5: Yeah, so the main story today will be widespread showers and thunderstorms through much of inland parts of the Northern Territory, New South Wales, South Australia and Queensland. And these storms carry the risk of severe storms, again, over southern NT. We had a severe storm move through Alice Springs yesterday afternoon. And we're expecting this could happen again today. We'll also see this band of storm activity shift more eastwards today towards coastal parts of New South Wales and southeast Queensland. And this, again, it comes with a risk of severe storms from the Gold Coast down to the mid-north coast of New South Wales. These storms have been driven by an inland low-pressure trough, a passing cold front to the south, and a humid air mass. So further south, we have a cold front that has passed over Tasmania overnight. This brings showers and strong winds over much of the state. We expect windy conditions for much of the day and also snow down to low levels, about 400 metres in the south. Currently, we have a bushwalkers alert for western and central plateau districts for today due to these low snow levels, while we also have sheep grazing alert for much of the southeast Australia due to this cold front that's just passed through and much cooler conditions. So currently, we have sheep grazing alert for the northwest coast, Midlands, Upper Derwent Valley and southeast districts in Tasmania. In Victoria, we have sheep grazing warnings for the north central, northeast, and central forecast districts. For New South Wales, it's in the central Tablelands, southern Tablelands, Snowy Mountains, and ACT districts. And in South Australia, in the northeast pastoral district. So we're expecting a much cooler day in the east and southeast of the country in the wake of this cold front and stormy, more humid conditions in through southeast Queensland and northern New South Wales and through the interior of Australia. Elsewhere, a high-pressure system in the Bight will bring mostly sunny conditions to large parts of Western Australia and southern South Australia. Now, moving to the capitals, we'll start in Hobart, expecting partly cloudy conditions with a high chance of showers, becoming less likely later this afternoon and evening, and also becoming windy with a maximum of 13 degrees. For Melbourne, we're expecting cloudy conditions with a medium chance of showers, most likely in the morning and early afternoon, with a maximum of 15 degrees. In Canberra, we expect cloudy conditions with medium chance of showers, most likely later tonight, with a maximum of 20 degrees. In Sydney, we're expecting cloudy conditions with a very high chance of showers, becoming less likely in the early afternoon. There is a chance of a thunderstorm this morning with a maximum of 22 degrees today. For Brisbane, we're expecting partly cloudy conditions with very high chance of showers, most likely during the afternoon and evening, and a thunderstorm likely from late this morning. We're expecting a maximum of 31 degrees for Brisbane today. For Darwin, we're expecting partly cloudy conditions with medium chance of showers, most likely during this afternoon and evening, and a maximum of 34 degrees. For Perth, it should be a sunny and 29 degrees, And finally, for Adelaide, we're expecting cloudy conditions with a slight chance of shower about the hills and southern suburbs in the late morning and afternoon with a maximum of 19 degrees.
4: 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Josh Kinch.

0: R.E.M. Losing My Religion. And if you like Michael Stipe's voice, good news. He's announced a little while ago, a couple of months back, that his first ever solo album should be with us by the end of the year, which is exciting news.
1: This is Overnights with Francis Leach.
0: Hope you're having a good Tuesday morning. Now, in the last couple of years, medicinal cannabis has been made available to most people across Australia with a prescription if they need it. But a new study of cannabis-related hospital admissions over the course of the last decade suggests that the use of cannabis has other implications. Mfemwe Graham is the study's lead author. She is NH and MRC postgraduate scholar and Fulbright alumni in public health policy at Monash University's Addiction Research Centre. Mfemwe, welcome to ABC Radio Overnights.
2: Thanks for having me, Francis.
0: You looked at the data for hospital admissions in Victoria, so as a study in Victoria, between 2013 and 2023. So that's a long-range study of a decade that was primarily about cannabis use. Do you think it would be reasonable to think that the same things are happening across the rest of Australia before we dive into the figures?
2: So our findings, the trajectory mirrors that of national data, but we know that cannabis use does differ across states. And so we do need further research across the country in this space.
0: What did you actually find from the study? What has emerged that changes the picture about cannabis use in your study for Victorians?
2: So we looked at over 40,000 cannabis-related hospital admissions over a decade. And we found that in cases where cannabis was the main cause, there was a 49% increase over that decade.
0: That's huge.
2: Yeah. And the primary driver of that was psychotic disorders, so in around 4 in 10. So that's of concern. And the challenge is our data combines both legal medical scripts and illicit use, so we can't separate the two.
0: So there's no way you can correlate the availability of medicinal cannabis and the arrival of that for people to be able to use it and, you know, in some cases, overuse it or abuse it and, you know, people buying it on the black market.
2: Well, that's the case, yes. So the study doesn't differentiate, but that also reflects real-world use too. So we know many people use both illicit cannabis and prescription cannabis side by side, so it's really hard to disentangle.
0: So if you look at the increase in psychotic episodes created by, or psychotic disorders created by the use of cannabis, is it because the strength of what people are using has changed dramatically?
2: That's one possible factor. So there's really sparse studies on illicit products. There's one study that suggests there may have been like a 1% increase with an average of around 12% THC in cannabis in the illicit market. But that's just one study. We need further studies there. Whereas products on the prescription market, we have a little bit more data around how strong they've gotten, and they've got incredibly strong, so up to and greater than 88% THC.
0: Oh, that's really intense. On what basis would a medical practitioner prescribe something that strong? Is it for cancer patients or someone at end of life? Is that what we're talking for? That would be useful to have that level of THC in a product?
2: So based on a rapid review I conducted, the evidence, like the really high quality randomized clinical trial evidence around THC caps out at around 22%. So above that, we have really sparse data around how it would be used in clinical settings.
0: So what's your sense of what's happening? Are more and more people using cannabis? Is there any way to gauge whether cannabis use has also grown along with these figures about hospitalizations and the medical repercussions for cannabis use?
2: Yeah, so people's use of cannabis over their lifetime has increased. And also social acceptance has increased. So that might mean that people are more likely to tell their doctor about it.
0: Mfemwe Graham's with us, researcher at Monash University in Victoria at the Addiction Research Centre, talking about her long-range 10-year study about hospital admissions in that state, primarily related to cannabis use, and to what it tells us about how the drug is being used in Australia, how people are taking it, and it's also also complicated by the fact that it's also now available as prescription medication. What about the breakdown between men and women? Has that changed? What does that picture look like?
2: Absolutely. So although young men have greater numbers, there's been a greater increase in women. It was almost it was double that of men over the decade. So that was really important finding in terms of where to go next in terms of potential interventions or preventative activities.
0: Mifemi, what are the consequences of having so many admissions on to deal with psychosis? Are we talking about people who have long-term impacts for their use, or is it an episodic

0: impact? What do we know about that?
1: So it's not just one thing. It can differ between people. We do know, though, for this study, a lot of the admissions were quite severe, and overall two-thirds had multi-day stays, so around 7 days, and there were greater than 1,500 ICU cases as part of this study as well. We do need to look further into mapping more granular details, so this study can really serve as a baseline on which to do that.
0: What concerns you most from the work that you've done?
1: I think the main thing is we have some populations such as young people, women and older people who were prominent vulnerable populations in this, that came out in this particular study, who aren't necessarily catered for with public health measures or intervention strategies. And so we really need to put these into place to protect these vulnerable populations and ease the strain on the healthcare system.
0: And I imagine that the cost burden also with treatment for on the healthcare system, and that's borne by all of us as taxpayers, is pretty enormous too.
1: Yes, so there haven't been many studies on that for quite a long time, and that would be something to perform in future research to do a cost breakdown of how much this is costing. But I guess, like, more from a clinical perspective, I'd really like to see prevention activities in place to prevent people getting having these psychotic disorders and being admitted to hospital.
0: Absolutely. Thanks for talking to us this morning.
1: Thank you, Francis.
0: Your family Graham there, researcher at Monash University's Addiction Research Centre, talking to us about her 10-year long-range study that looked at data for hospital admissions in Victoria that were primarily caused by cannabis use and the increasing incidence of it, and the fact that psychotic disorders were 40% of the problem and on the increase as well. It's ABC Radio Overnight. This is the beautiful Gem Casadale.

0: Jim Casadale, Letting Go.
1: Stuart Brash, Tuesday to Friday from 6:30.
2: Long Drop, shot here in the centre, tells the story of friendship between two women rangers tested over the cleaning up of other people's messes in an outback dunny. Give us the synopsis.
3: Well, it's two female rangers, one Long Drop. What could possibly
2: what
3: go
2: could
3: wrong?
2: Go wrong.
1: Breakfast with Stuart Brash.
2: When do we get to see it?
3: Probably not till early next year. Can't wait to share it with an audience here because I think people will really relate
1: on
3: to it.
1: On ABC Alice Springs.
0: Well, that's me filling out my bingo card for a Tuesday morning. Hope you have a great day ahead. My name's Francis Leach. I'll catch you again tomorrow morning. You're off to your local breakfast programs after the latest from the ABC Newsroom. I'll leave you with Bob Seger and his Silver Bullet Band pulling some night moves. Have a great day.

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0: ABC News, good morning. I'm Noni Edwards. The online safety watchdog says it doesn't have the powers to proactively stop the live streaming of a US execution by firing squad being seen in Australia. US Defence Secretary Pete Hegseth says the execution of mass shooter Nidal Malik Hassan would be available for the public to watch. Despite concern in Canberra, Australia's online regulator eSafety says its powers are limited and it can't stop the broadcast going on the internet. But it says online platforms have responsibilities to protect users from harmful material. An Australian man has spoken for the first time about his more than five-year-long ordeal in Iraq after he was detained and jailed on fraud charges. Middle East correspondent Matthew Doran reports.
1: 51-year-old Robert Pepper has long insisted he's innocent, and now he's also free after the Iraqi government lifted a travel ban more than a year after releasing him from prison.
2: I'm incredibly grateful to be standing here. I'm overwhelmed to finally be home. But gratitude for being home does not erase what happened to me.
1: He was arrested in April 2021 on what he says were trumped-up charges relating to his work on a massive construction project in Baghdad, and argues he was forced to sign a confession which was written in Arabic, which he didn't understand. His family said his health deteriorated in jail before his release last June. Now he's home with them in Ireland.
0: Australia's issued a joint statement alongside 27 other countries, including the US and the UK, condemning Iran's attacks against them and vowing to take action against anyone acting on behalf of Tehran. It comes after the UK cited Iran's involvement in a suspected plot targeting the RAF Fairford Air Base in Britain. The statement reads that the co-signing countries will take action to identify, disrupt and prosecute anyone acting on behalf of Iran. US authorities have conducted a pre-dawn raid on the Washington, D.C. home of Democratic US Representative Ilhan Omar. Department of Justice officials say the search is part of an ongoing federal criminal investigation. US media is reporting the investigation relates to immigration fraud and that part of the probe concerns the Somali-born lawmaker's immigration paperwork filled out by her late father when she was a child. The raid was carried out a little more than 3 weeks before the midterm elections. The European Union says the bloc's foreign ministers have adopted nearly 1,600 new sanctions targeting Russia's military. It comes after Ukraine's President Volodymyr Zelensky complained that while his country is willing to halt its attacks on Russia's energy infrastructure, the Kremlin has not stopped targeting Ukrainian energy sites. That's despite US President Donald Trump's announcement that both sides had agreed to cease such attacks. EU Foreign Policy Chief Kaya Kallas says the bloc must keep up the pressure on Moscow.
3: And that's why today ministers adopted nearly 1,600 new sanctions listings targeting Russia's military-industrial complex. This is the single largest expansion of our sanctions list since Russia's war started.
0: The Australian Red Cross Lifeblood is urgently calling for 16,000 people to donate blood this week as national supplies fall to their lowest levels in almost a decade. Blood reserves have plunged 60% since June, with more than 1,200 donor chairs sitting empty across the country each day. Lifeblood says a prolonged cold and flu season has led to fewer bookings, more cancellations and missed appointments. It's warning donations aren't keeping up with hospital demand, with supplies of the most common blood types critically low. New figures predict dementia cases will soar by 2050 and place extreme pressure on health services. Researchers at the Centre for Healthy Brain Ageing have estimated in coming decades 24 million people will be diagnosed with dementia globally each year. Women will experience higher rates of the disease, which researchers say could be due to lifestyle differences. Research co-author Henry Brodatti says unequal opportunities for women could contribute to higher risk.
4: Particularly in years gone by, women had less education, less opportunity for occupations that would stimulate their mind. They may have had more stress. We know women have higher rates of depression and anxiety.
0: To sport now, German tennis player Alexander Zverev is guaranteed to finish the 2026 season as world number one after Carlos Alcaraz's surprise defeat in the Shanghai Masters. Zverev was on course to climb above current world number one Jannik Sinner, who's been ruled out for the rest of the year with a knee injury. Alcaraz still had a mathematical chance of stopping Zverev until he was beaten in straight sets by Belgium's Zizou Bergs in the third round in Shanghai. You're up to date with the latest from ABC News.
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0: Teddy Tahu Rhodes is one of the most acclaimed operatic voices from this part of the world. He's taken on many iconic roles, from Escamillo, Bizet's glamorous bullfighter in Carmen, to Mozart's bad boy, Don Giovanni. But for a long time, this bass baritone did absolutely everything he could to avoid the stage, until he finally read an unopened letter from someone important, a letter he had stashed away under a window seat in his New Zealand home. And if he'd never opened it, we might never have heard his remarkable voice. Hi, Teddy.
16: Hi, Sarah.
0: So you started singing in your boys' school chapel choir. What did your voice sound like back then, Teddy?
16: I was obviously the quintessential boy soprano, and I wasn't particularly good. I always used to audition to sing the first verse of Once in Royal David City at the traditional, you know, church service, Christmas church service. I never got it. that was where my enthusiasm came from, because I'd start out in key and I'd always be a tone or so out by the end of it, always high, never flat, always high, because I was always so excited about just the thought of singing. But yeah, it was just something which I was, you know, deeply passionate about, and it was gave me, you know, great joy.
0: Being a boy soprano, were you ever hassled by your mates for that?
16: Oh yes, you know, I was schooled through private boys' school, so, you know, how many years ago is that now? I'm 55, so 45, almost 50 years ago when I first started at primary school. It wasn't so bad at primary school, but secondary school, when you first go and you're 12, 13, and your voice isn't broken, and I'm singing as a boy soprano in the church choir, and I'd walk down the chapel aisle and you'd get the seniors calling you highballs, for example. That was the name for, you know, sopranos, boy sopranos. And it was something which, I don't know, for some reason it never really worried me, you know, because I loved doing it. And I was a sports person as well, so I sort of combined the two, and I guess it gave me a bit of credibility at a boys' school.
0: You're certainly not a soprano now, Teddy. How weird was it for you when your voice broke? What was that like?
16: You know, my mum's English, and we went, I was about 13, and we went back to England to visit my family, or her family, and was in my first year at school, in secondary school. From the time I left to the time I came back, my voice had gone from being a boy soprano to literally having dropped down into my boots as to what my voice is today. So, you know, I have to say, going back to school was kind of cool, because I'd transitioned, you know, into the low voice area, and it's strangely, actually, I went from being, I guess, slightly bullied as a boy soprano to revered, and in a way, having the low voice of the school. So in my last year, we used to have lunch in the big dining hall at school. It was a very traditional old school. And I'd have to say grace just before lunch. And I'd say, you know, for these and all his mercies, may God's holy name be praised. And the entire school would say, amen, as low as they possibly could. Of course, it wasn't that low, but it kind of became this, it was this weird transition that I went through. So anyway, yeah, it just is what it is. I didn't even notice it.
0: You didn't even notice it? You don't sort of go through that squawky phase where you don't know what's going to come out once you open your mouth?
16: No. It's just sort of, because I guess I was away. And I, you know, it's a funny thing. You don't even remember your voice breaking. Well, I can't. It just sort of, one day it was, and one day it was a boy soprano, and the next day it was kind of bass, you know. It is what it is.
0: Outside of choir at school, Teddy, you made your stage debut at 12 in The Wizard of Oz. Who did you play in that?
16: I played the Tin Man, and I can still remember it vividly. I had the art.

0: teacher had fashioned a tin man suit out of corrugated cardboard and painted me in silver. And it was an all-boys school, so all the female parts were played by boys, and Dorothy was played by the head of the boys' choir, the chapel choir at that stage. And it was the big event of the year, and so I think I just got put into the role. It wasn't something I auditioned for. You're good enough. You can do it. And up you go. And I still remember standing on the stage of primary school. Actually, it's funny because back then it seemed like such a big room and such a big stage. And I've been back to my primary school since. And I don't know if everyone else has noticed it, but when you get back to primary school and you're big, suddenly you're big, everything's really small. Like the rooms, the height of the rooms are really small, and the big hall was really small. But you know, back then it seemed like this massive event. Yeah, it was fun. I still remember it vividly. It's still one of my favourite shows, actually. It has that dun dun dun dun dun dun dun dun dun dun dun dun dun dun. If I only had a heart, bum bum bum. You know, it's that great little tune. I should remember more of it, but there you go.
1: It was just you and your mum and your little sister at home together. Tell me more about your mum, Teddy. What did she do for work to support the family?
0: Mum grew up, you know, through the war in the UK initially, and eventually my mum and dad ended up in New Zealand. But I never really knew my dad. I'd met him once for a day. So I grew up with my mum, and she was a very hard worker, and she really made a living cleaning houses, basically, and looking after the elderly. She'd sort of done a little bit of nursing in early days in New Zealand, and so she would spend weekends away caring for elderly in their home. But most of the time, she was really just doing house cleaning for people around Christchurch. And, an amazing woman. And I don't feel like it's funny, you know, you look back and I don't feel like I missed out on anything. I feel like grew up with just mum, and it was great. Life was always great. Yeah, but I think as I'm, you know, you can certainly look back and appreciate how much, you know, she actually did for me to enable me to get to where I am today, you know.
1: Where does the Tahu in your name come from?
0: My dad, but it actually goes back further than that, my grandfather. Look, supposedly it was a name that was, I think, given to the family. Well, I'm not Māori or Indigenous to New Zealand. It's just a name that I have. And my father was Terence Tahu, and my grandfather was Tahu Rhodes, and it's just been a name that's been passed down. So, but I actually love my name. I don't know. I don't play on it. I just love my name. I think it's such a, I don't know, maybe we all love our names. I don't know. But it's something which I feel very, I cherish it.
1: What about the Teddy? Is that short for Theodore or Edward? Where does that come from?
0: No, I was christened Teddy, which is, again, I am really happy about, because it's in a funny sort of way. I've met lots of Teddies over the years, more recently than in the past, because I think it's sort of coming back into fashion a little bit now, the name Teddy. Yeah, but my dad was, as I say, Terence, but for some reason he was called Ted, and they just decided to christen me Teddy. Actually, I've got a funny story. I'd never met anyone that was christened Teddy, and I was at the Sydney Airport one day, and I went through security, and suddenly there's a member from the aircraft staff running after me, and he comes all the way up to me and says, excuse me, I just have to ask, your name is Teddy, is that right? Yes, my name's Teddy. And he said, were you christened Teddy? And I said, yes, I was. And he said, oh my goodness, you're the first person that I've ever met that was christened Teddy, because I'm christened Teddy. So that was, I've only met one other person that's been christened Teddy. So the Teddy connection.
1: How much freedom did you have as a kid in Christchurch?
0: I had a lot. Gosh, you know, I would disappear to school and Christ, look, painting a picture, Christchurch was back in those days, it was a pretty quiet sort of town. And even as a 5-year-old, I would jump on my bike and be sent off to school riding down the road. It's only a 10-minute ride, but of course 10 minutes felt like a huge distance in those days.

0: a little five-year-old. But I was given, I guess, complete freedom. And I'd disappear to school at 7:30. And, you know, certainly in my early teens, I would end up back at home at 6:30, 7 at night. And, you know, Mum would just wait till I got home, you know. And I had a lot of friends who I just grew up with in the neighbourhood, not my school friends, but just we just had this like group of people in the street that we would hang out with and go down the park together, and we'd race each other around the block and the bikes. And it was a freedom which I don't know whether we'd have, the young kids have so much today. I don't know. I think there's more sort of fear of the unexpected or unknown out there. I think we were just left to our own devices a lot to make our own entertainment.
1: Back then, what did you have your heart set on doing after school? How did you imagine your future?
0: I thought I would go into farming. And I used to work on sheep farms and cropping farms with my cousin on my cousin's farms during the holidays, school holidays. And I even spent months and months working on a sheep dipping, truck and machine. And I'd travel around the province of Canterbury, where I came from, for months, you know, visiting all these farms and dipping the sheep. And I always thought I was actually going to go to a university called Lincoln University and do a commerce degree in agriculture. And that's what I was going to do.
1: Well, someone convinced you to try out for the New Zealand Youth Choir as a teenager. How did you feel about that prospect?
0: I had this fantastic music teacher at school called Peterfield Dodgson, and he encouraged me to go and audition for the New Zealand Youth Choir. It sounded like a terrible idea.
1: Because, what, not as fun as sheep dipping?
0: Not as sheep, no. Actually, you know, when you put it in that context, no, but that was a pretty cool job, I have to say. But I was, the thing about it was it entailed at least 2 weeks of every school holidays, the midterms and second term, going and rehearsing at different parts of the country and then putting on a couple of concerts. And that was, because when we only had three terms, it was two holidays out of your three for the year. And it just didn't appeal to me. And I kind of did it because, you know, he wanted me to do it. So I went off and auditioned, and before I know it, I'm selected and I'm off on my first tour when I was, how old was I? 16 to 17, I think, when I did it. But in all honesty, I have made some of the very, very best friends of my life in that 5 years that I was part of that choir. It was unbelievable, an unbelievable experience, and gave me the sense of just an absolute love of music going forward, and taught me everything I know that effectively enabled me to go forward and go from doing that to becoming a soloist.
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3: Today you're hearing Sarah's conversation with New Zealand-born singer Teddy Tahu Rhodes.
1: Well, tell me about the kind of training, the singing lessons you received in those years as a teenager. Who were your teachers?
0: I had a beautiful, dear old teacher called Mary Adams-Taylor, and she was actually Australian, but she'd settled in New Zealand. Look, once again, honestly, and I sound like I wasn't interested in doing this at all, but really I kind of wasn't, but I had to take singing lessons as a prerequisite for being in the New Zealand Youth Choir. So eventually, once I got into university, I was doing my commerce degree, and I thought, well, look, I'll go to the music department and I'll get in touch with, you know, whoever it is there, and I'll see if I can take some singing lessons and do it as part of my course. And so I tracked this lovely singing teacher down, and she said, "Have you got anything to sing?" And I said, "Well, I can sing this."

0: because I've sort of practiced it at home. And she said, oh, I don't think you'd be able to sing that, dear. It's a piece from The Messiah. And I said, well, I'll give it a crack. And anyway, I sang it to her. And I still remember her saying, oh, okay, yeah, that was very good. It was very good. And then I got, so they selected me and put me on the music. So next, before I know it, I'm doing a music degree at the Canterbury University along with my commerce degree. And I stayed with Mary for years and years and years.
1: Where would you go for lessons, Teddy, with her?
0: She lived in a little suburban house, a little wooden, very typical New Zealand Christchurch, you know, wooden bungalow, as we'd call it. And I would rehearse in a tiny spare bedroom she had. And she would, you know, bang away on the piano because she was a terrible pianist. I spent half my time, but I'd go get half of the song. She said, just a minute, I got to get that right. So I was like, all right. But I don't think she would mind. She's passed away now. She passed away at, I think, about the age of 93. She had such an influence on my life. But the great thing about her was, and she won't mind me saying this if I look to the heavens, that she was, I'm not sure she really taught me how to sing, but what she did do was give me principles so I never got too far ahead of myself and I never did any damage to myself. I was never given anything that I couldn't sing, basically. And it was always, she just sort of guided me and let me be and get me through. And it probably wasn't until I went further on and as I got older, I guess, that I learnt what was required. But without those formative years with her, just being gentle and kind and giving me a really great base. Yeah, she, oh my goodness, she was such a sweet lady. And her husband, Jack, strangely, just coincidentally, happened to be my form teacher at primary school. And he would sit in the he'd sit in the kitchen, tiny little kitchen, which was just through the other side of the spare room. And he'd constantly come through saying, can't understand a word you're singing, can't understand a word of it. So it was...
1: Was that your Kiwi accent, Teddy, Australians, or what was going on?
0: I have no idea, but honestly, it was like a comedy situation there. But, well, now pumping myself up here, but I do get told that my diction is normally pretty good. And that comes from New Zealand Youth Choir, and I guess having someone like Jack constantly badgering me that my can't understand a word I'm saying. And I think that's, strangely, you often hear that actually about a comment about opera, that they can't really understand what we're saying, even though it's obviously a different language. But I think diction's really important because that's part of the, there's no point singing a song unless you can understand what we're saying, you know.
1: So you were on your way to finishing this commerce degree for your heady future of accounting and sheep dipping, but still keeping a toe in the musical world and taking on some competitions. Tell me about the first big competition you went to.
0: It was a competition called the Dame Sister Mary Leo Scholarship. She was actually Dame Kiri Takanoa's teacher in New Zealand. Who was sort of our most famous opera singer to come out of New Zealand. I'd only been having lessons for 6 months. It was at university. And somehow I got entered into this thing. I remember doing my first audition at a church hall in Christchurch. And before I know it, after a few months, I'm standing on the stage. I think it was in Wellington in the town hall or something with the New Zealand Symphony Orchestra or someone, one of the big orchestras performing in the final. And there's only six of us. And it was for New Zealand's most promising singer. And I must have been 19, I think. I won't mention her name because she's a dear friend and I love you. But I remember her sitting there, someone sitting next to me saying, if there's one person I hope doesn't win this, it's you. That was just before the announcement was supposed to be made.
1: Why?
0: Because I kind of said, I don't know why I'm here. I don't really want to do this. And I was deadly serious. It wasn't my intention to be an opera singer. I had no thought of being an opera. That just seemed like a wild dream or, you know. And not a word of a lie, within 30 seconds, my name gets announced as the winner. And it was just one of those things I remember. And it was probably a fair call, you know. But maybe that's why I won it. I don't know. Maybe that was why.

0: It was just one of those things that no pressure, no fear.
1: Well, you were then offered a place at the Guildhall School of Music. How big a deal is the Guildhall in the music world?
0: I didn't know how big a deal it was, I guess, until I got there. Because once again, I think being in New Zealand, it was just sort of, I was sheltered from that. I'm not going to say the fame of getting there, but I was sheltered by the privilege of being there, I guess. So all I did was send an audition tape over and got accepted. I got accepted because I'd met one of the singing teachers there whom I went and studied with. And I don't think my audition tape was particularly good, but he had heard me sing and he said he got me over the line. So the training I got there and the being immersed around these singers and performers, musicians, actors from all over the world that were there and all, you know, all over Europe. So I was performing with Belgians and French and Italians, and it was a select group of about 12 of us that were on this course, and it was a postgraduate diploma in performance. Amazing, amazing, amazing. But I only stayed a year.
1: Why? And,
0: well, look, I was married at the time, and it just wasn't in our plan, and after 1 year, I was actually offered a scholarship to stay on after, to go on to graduate onto the opera course, and, you know, they literally chased me all the way back to New Zealand, I think.
1: What do you mean?
0: I was doing a concert in Salt Lake City as part of my award, which I'd won in another big competition I'd won back in New Zealand, and I had to do a concert in the temple grounds of Salt Lake City, randomly, but that was great, and I was still getting messages from there, from my singing teacher at the time in London, saying, come back to London, but wasn't to be. And
1: was that a hard decision, though, Teddy? I mean, did you go to someone for advice? Did you wrestle with it? Or how did you make such a big decision about your future?
0: No, because it was part of our plan and my lovely wife's plan. And I wasn't young. I was 23. I mean, I was young, but not young. You know, I wasn't young enough to be able to make choices and decisions, but I was, it still wasn't my life's plan. I couldn't see myself succeeding, even though I was having a lot of success whilst I was there. And interestingly, I look back and I think that it was probably the right decision, because the opportunities I got at a late 7 years later when I ended up going back to singing, I would never have, who knows? I mean, they certainly wouldn't have happened that way. I would have, my transition into being a soloist, if I would have ever made it, had I come out of university, could have been completely different, because the opportunities I got by being in Australia and New Zealand, in a way, were far more, were wonderful experiences.
1: But at that time, you thought you were walking away from a career in opera. What did you settle down to doing back home in New Zealand?
0: I got a job as an accountant. And before I'd gone to the Guildhall, I was already working in a bank. I'd worked in Westpac as a corporate accountant. And, yeah, I went back to New Zealand and it was all doing accounting work. I ended up at a law firm eventually as their trust accountant.
1: Did you let yourself daydream about that other life, or were you happily immersed in the world of accounts?
0: I was still singing in New Zealand, so I'd be given opportunities by my local opera company, which was Canterbury Opera at the time, and I might sing with the Christchurch Symphony, or I did other bits and pieces, but it was always pretty small, and I would run away from my work during the daytime and just go and do the odd rehearsal, and then I'd rehearse at night, and, you know, I was still singing, but it was very piecemeal. And but the thing is, I had sort of probably the most influential people in New Zealand, the past singers and in the music scene, constantly at me saying that I should be doing this. And ultimately, if it wasn't for them, all putting themselves out and, you know, taking a risk on me for no benefit to themselves other than to see me achieve something which they thought I had the potential to achieve, you know, I would never have made it here. And it's a, yeah, it was amazing.
1: When you look back, Teddy, I wonder what you think about that, about why you were pushing so hard against that talent that everyone was telling you that you had. What was that resistance about?
0: I think I know what it was. I don't think I ever believed I was good enough. And I think secretly I always wanted to do it. And people were always telling me that I was good enough to do it and that I could be doing it. And I think I was always fearful of going out there and actually putting myself out there. And then if I didn't achieve it, suddenly all hope of doing it was gone. I know that sounds kind of weird, but
1: it makes sense. If you don't go for it, you can't fail.
0: Exactly. If you don't go for it, you can't fail. And I think I was never really confident in my ability. I just used to do it. I'm pretty sure that's always what it was. And, you know, I fought against it. I fought against it for many other reasons as well. You know, I was, even within my family, my English family, for example, who were in, you know, lawyers and so forth, would say, you're going to get a real job. You're not going to, when you're studying the Guild Hall, you're just doing this. You're going to get a real job, aren't you? Yeah, it was just wasn't seen as my future.

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1: My guest on Conversations today is the acclaimed opera singer Teddy Tahu Rhodes. Teddy, you'd pretty much turned your back on singing and were working as an accountant in New Zealand, but something obviously happened, or I'd be talking to Teddy the accountant, not Teddy the opera singer. What was it that finally pushed you onto the stage for good? What helped you say yes to an opportunity that came up here in Australia?
2: It's a tragic event in my life, as well as one which set me on my path, I think. Unfortunately, back in 1997, or early 98, my marriage broke up. I mean, it was a very traumatic time in my life, and I look back and, you know, I've looked back and wondered about it. And then somehow during that time, once I pulled myself out of the depths of despair, I ended up performing in Canterbury Opera, doing a role in La Boheme, actually, and ended up singing one of the main roles. I ended up being heard here by someone from Australia, and the word went back that this guy's pretty good. So an amazing woman called Sherilyn Kamali came over and was going to audition me in New Zealand. And on the day she flew in from Opera Australia, I sent her a message which was delivered under a hotel door saying, "I'm not going to turn up. I've decided not to come to the audition."

0: I was never brave enough to read it. And I'd put it away in a window seat in my house, and it was just sitting in this window seat unopened. And I'd gone back after the audition. I'd been offered this job, you know, with Opera Australia. Didn't know whether to take the job or not. I didn't know how I was going to go and, you know, announce my leaving the job in Christchurch. And I was sitting on the ground, on the carpet on my floor with my flatmate at about 2 a.m. And I said, "What am I going to do?" And I said, "You know what? I've got this letter in the window seat, which my wife left me. I never read it." And she said, "Oh my God, you've got to read it." I said, "I don't think I can." She said, "I'll read it for you." I went and got it. And I gave it to her. And I said, "Don't read it to me. You have a read of it." So she read it. And she said, I'm going to bring myself to tears. She said, you have to read this." And I said, "Read it to me." And she said, it was just along the lines of about, "You've got to follow that dream." It said, "Go and sing. You know, I want you to go and sing." And I literally at that moment, I decided to go. You know, we walked into the office the next morning and I said, "I've got to give up. And I'm going to go and follow this dream." And everyone in the office said, "You've got to go and do this. You've got to go and sing in the Sydney Opera House." And I thought, okay, I'm off. And she would not know. She won't know that. She won't have known that story. She will absolutely not know
1: that
0: story.
1: So not know that at all.
0: She will not know that story. No. No one. In fact, only probably, I don't know, maybe half a dozen people know that. And that was the start of the journey. I still had to learn the role. I didn't even know the role. Didn't even know I could do it. I had to learn this enormous role
1: What was the role?
0: It was a role called Dandini in an opera called La Cenerentola by Rossini, which is basically the story of Cinderella. And there's a bit of a twist to it. I was playing the role of the prince who wasn't really the prince. I was pretending to be the prince. It was a gift. It was a gift of a role for a debut. I had no idea how hard it was. No, I didn't even consider it as being a difficult thing to do, but apparently it was. And, oh my goodness, it was a journey for about 4 weeks of rehearsal. It was, my goodness.
1: Well, tell me about the very first music call. How did that go?
0: I was in a room, a smallish room, the music hall with everyone in the room. And I walked into this room and I met this great guy called Conal Code, who's a lovely old New Zealand bass. And I sat at the back of the room and he got hold of my arm and he took me up and he sat me in the front row. And in walks the conductor, whom I had no knowledge of. But it was Richard Bonning, who was Dame Joan Sutherland's husband and a very revered Australian conductor, and he was conducting it. And so thank goodness I didn't know who it was, because, well, you know, maybe I'd have been nervous. But anyway, my role comes in about, I don't know, 40, 50 pages in, and then it's sort of there the whole time. And he starts off the music call, everyone's singing and no one stops. They get through to my bit and everyone's waiting for me to sing because I've suddenly come in and taken this main role. And so I open my mouth and I sing four bars. I can even remember the four bars. And I got to the end of the four bars. He said, Teddy, this is Richard Bonning. He said, "Just stop there, just stop." He said, "Just watch my beat." Oh no, that's it. He hadn't stopped anyone. I said, okay. So I started again. I can feel my heart pumping. And then I sing this aria, which is kind of difficult. I mean, it's really difficult aria. And I got through to the end. And there was, you know, spontaneous applause. And I never got stopped again. And I actually said to him, he had his 90th birthday, I think last year. And we all put a bit of a thing together for him, and I sent a video attachment, and I sang the first four bars of Cenerentola, and I said, "When I first met you, this is what I sang." I sang the fourth bars, and you said, hang on, stop. And I said, I still remember it, but it was, without him, I'm not sure I would have gotten through that first opera. So you look at those moments and you see these people that are, my goodness, that without whom you wouldn't, you know, I would not be, or we would not be here. You know, the people in our lives that have

0: such an influence, and we don't know it until often years later that we wouldn't have had that success.
1: The singing is one part. Then there's the acting, the moving about on stage. How did you go with that in this role that you had suddenly had to learn?
0: Look, I think the last review I got in New Zealand was, oh, Teddy's up there, you know, our Teddy, basically, because I was from Christchurch, and he's very wooden on stage. And so I was green. So when I came to Australia, well, it was a very choreographed show, and I had like two left feet, I can tell you. But fortunately, the role required me to be slightly bumbling. I was a bit of a bumble, and I wasn't acting half the time. It was just things would go wrong, and the humour came out purely because of that. But there was one session, obviously I was having trouble on stage, you know, relaxing. And I remember we were in the Dame Jones Sutherland Room at Opera Australia, and we had the choreographer there and the director and the entire chorus and all the soloists, a big full call. And about an hour before the end of the rehearsal, they said, you know what, look, we're just going to release everyone except Teddy. And I thought, oh, no. And they released everyone. They got me, and the choreographer and the director spent an hour getting me to walk from one side of the stage to the other, diagonally, up and down, side to side, not singing, not doing anything, just getting me to walk naturally. And I remember going home to my apartment that I was staying, a little hotel in King's Cross. And I would go home every night just feeling exhausted from the mental side of work and thinking, this is going to be it. I'm never going to be asked back. And I would walk down to the Botanical Gardens, or Lady Macquarie's Chair, actually. And I would go, it would be dark, it was the middle of winter. And I'd go and sit on the steps there, and I'd look at the Opera House. And I'd just sit there for 30 minutes. It was my meditation every night. And then I'd go home, and I'd sleep, and I'd go back into work, and I'd start again. It was such a challenging thing to be able to do for me mentally. And then I got to the stage.
1: Well, what kind of state were you in walking onto the stage of the Opera House on that first night after this incredibly pressurised lead-up?
0: Absolutely petrified. I was petrified. I couldn't believe I was standing on the side of the stage, and it was an all-male chorus at that stage for the show. And I was standing backstage with a lot of the older members who became my great friends and supporters. And I was standing there nervous, and one of them just put his hand on my shoulder and said, "We got your back." And I walked on stage, and that was it. I just felt at home and had 2.5 hours of the most fun I could ever possibly imagine. And then the curtain came down, and then I had my curtain call, and I had no idea how I'd went. It was just a blast, but apparently it went quite well.
1: Well, you went on to make many more successful debuts in the States and in other parts of the world. And I guess the thing with opera is it often involves huge productions, the sets, the costumes, the moving parts. Has it ever all gone terribly wrong for you on stage, Teddy?
0: Yes, I mean, vocally and physically. Gosh, vocally, I've had some very average reviews sometimes. You've got to take the average with the good. But physically, yes. Look, only in New Zealand would you ride a horse in an opera around a football stadium, because that's what it was. I was in a rugby stadium on the North Shore of New Zealand, and the producers had this amazing idea, and it was an amazing idea. I was actually just thinking about this, that I reckon New Zealand was ahead of its time in these big outdoor events, because they literally created a set, a massive set. It wasn't on a stage, it was actually on the football field, and they created this Spanish village. And I played the role of Escamillo in Carmen, which is the bullfighter. And it was a huge production. We had a full orchestra out there, and this massive village, and I had to ride a horse. And I was no horseman, I can assure you. And so I had horse lessons, or I had riding lessons. And the big final dress rehearsal, which was open to about 5,000 members of the public, I rode onto the field, did my aria, had to jump back on my horse, and I was supposed to

0: right off into the distance and up the hill. Anyway, getting back on my horse, my foot slipped out of the stirrup and the horse got spooked and it took off. And I'm holding on to its, I'm literally holding its neck. And I go past my mate, a guy called Judd Arthur, who was a fantastic horseman, who was in fits of hysterics as I'm flying past. And it actually threw me off.
1: Oh,
0: it went up on its hind legs. It had gotten, it was so spooked by me. It got up on its hind legs and I ended up on my backside on the ground with the, you know, the medical staff running towards me with a Red Cross bucket, you know, Red Cross tin. I was absolutely fine. I was absolutely fine. I was just mortified. I was mortified that I'd fallen off this thing. Beautiful. It was the most beautiful animal. It was the most beautiful animal. But, yeah, I was no horseman, I can assure you. Actually, and Mark Todd, can I say Mark Todd, who was one of New Zealand's greatest horsemen, at the start of the production, they actually had a, in the overture, they had a massive parade of these amazing horses being ridden around the stadium. And Mark Todd was in my Toreador outfit. And then I come on, I must have looked like a poor cousin. I was terrible. Anyway.
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1: There's lots of stories about haunted theatres in stage lore. Have you come across any in your travels?
0: Yeah, I have actually. And one of them, actually, one of them is in Australia. There are two in Australia, actually. There's the one in the, there's the Princess, and the stranger, they're both called the Princess Theatre. There's the Princess Theatre in Melbourne, which is supposedly haunted. But there's one which I was, you know, I have quite an interesting story. It was, I was performing in the Princess Theatre in Launceston, and I was doing a Christmas concert tour. And it was just a very small production. Anyway, we were going to these lovely old theatres, and every theatre I went to, I liked to find something out about the theatre. Before, as the show started, I'd always say to the audience that, you know, this is the oldest theatre in Tasmania, for example, which was the Hobart one. Or whereas in Launceston, I said, do you know that I'm told that this is haunted? And there's the ghost is called the Lavender Lady, and she was actually playing the role of the Merry Widow in a show. And the story goes that she fell into the orchestra pit in performance and fatally broke her neck. And she now haunts the terrible story, but she now haunts the theatre. Anyway, so I tell the story and then we get on with the concert. Now, two thirds of the way through the product, through the first half, all the microphones start going weird. They all just go weird. Wouldn't work. I'm in and out, in and out. Anyway, I go and speak to the sound crew at halftime and just say, what was going on? And they said, oh my goodness, our board just started going, you know, flashing red lights. We couldn't do anything about it. It was strange. They said, we think it was Frank, the other ghost.
1: What?
0: I think it's Frank. Give me a minute. I think it's Frank. I
1: said, the Frank. Other ghost.
0: Yeah. They said, you didn't mention Frank, and I think you've upset him. So I got on stage and started second half, and I said, look, I'd just like to acknowledge Frank, because I think our microphones, he might have got the pip and was mucking around our microphones. Anyway, we had a clean run the second half.
1: Frank forgave
0: but
1: you.
0: I believe in ghosts. I am a ghost believer. Yeah.
1: Have you had encounters beyond Frank and the Lavender Lady?
0: I think I have. I may sound odd, but I truly believe that I've seen a ghost. And I would never have been a ghost believer. But until I thought I'd seen one.
1: Are you at liberty to share this tale, Teddy? Because we can't have you saying things like that and then not sharing the story. What happened?
0: I was staying over. This is when I was just studying at Guildhall. I was staying with my family. I had my dad's family, who he wasn't there at the time. He was passed away. But in a village down in Kent. And during the Black Plague, a lot of the villages were burned, but the churches were left standing. And I ended up, and I would go and rehearse, and I loved to go and rehearse in the village churches because it was such beautiful places. And I went to this one, which was just standing by itself in the middle of a field in England, in the village. And it was on dusk, and I was standing in there, and it had this, they're quite eerie places, you know. And this was out on its own. And I was thought, okay, I'll go in there. It was just on dusk, and I didn't have the lights on. And I thought I was singing in the foyer. So I was singing Handel's Messiah. I was practicing Handel's Messiah. And I just got this overwhelming, weird feeling come over me. And this is where it gets really weird, because I'm now going to sound like I'm crazy. I turn around and I swear to this day that I just saw this shadow go all the way up the aisle from the back of the church up to the altar. And I freaked, and I stood there in absolute silence. And I thought, okay, I'm just going to go. And I left. But I was singing Handel the Messiah, which is a very, you know, religious piece, and I definitely believe it was, and I really do believe in those things. I mean, I've had quite a few experiences where I've had sensations that I need to call someone, you know, literally for no reason at all, and I call them and something's been happening, and you think, my goodness, I really do believe we have a spiritual sense that we can, that there are things that transcend us that we don't know about.
1: It's powerful that you had that experience when singing too, because singing's an invocation, isn't it? It's a summoning up. If a ghost is going to appear to you, I think it should appear to you while you're singing the Messiah in a church hall that stands from the Black Plague.
0: Well, that's what I thought. That was exactly my thought. Yeah, I do think, interesting, when Handel wrote that, and he wrote the Amen Chorus, because I think Handel was a very religious man, and there's a blurb or a thing that he wrote about how he wrote the Messiah, and he said when he wrote the Amen Chorus, it was like it was a out-of-body experience when he talked about it, that as he was writing the music, he just saw the heavens above open to him, and effectively the music just came out in him. So he was sort of praising his own writing, but he wasn't, in a way. He was saying it came from somewhere else, and you know, that's what I was singing. So I think there's something in that. I mean, I guess I'm spiritual, so that was really what it was.
1: You mentioned that you began singing in a more serious way or a determined way when you were in your 30s, and this is a mm-hmm. career that's continued now over however many decades. You're in your mid-50s. How's your voice changed as you've gotten older? What do you notice?
0: Well, it's older. It really is older.
1: And what's an older voice compared to a younger one? What's different?
0: Look, physically, you know, your chords become a little bit thicker, I think, certainly as an older male singer. And also the muscles in your body, which, because singing is a very muscular, you know, takes a lot of control. And so things like my vibrato is different. My vibrato is much slower now than what it was, because it's just harder. I find it hard to control these days. It's heavier. Of course, I can't do all the light singing that I once was able to do, just because you have the beauty in the voice, and when it's youthful, just like any other muscle in your body, it starts to get a bit old, you know. But having said that, for the sort of music that I would do these days, I think it's wonderful, because I get to play the dark, you know, protagonist roles, really, I guess, or what I do these days. And I love the character that you get in an older voice. You know, it doesn't have the beauty that it once had, or the beauty of it, you know, the beauty of youth is fantastic. But the wisdom and the age, and that's in an old voice, is equally as wonderful, just in a different way, you know.
1: What about your presence on stage? How's that changed as you've gotten older?
0: Probably pretty similar to the way the voice has, in a way. I think you've life experience and wisdom gives you a much greater gravitas. And I always think that, I mean, I look back when I was a young singer, and even watching young singers today, and youth, and it's just a character of youth, that you get on stage and you think that to express you have to move. So everything is done with, you know, great movement, and sometimes the movement can get in the way of everything else that you're trying to do, or can actually get in the way of the character. But as an older singer, I find you can just walk on stage and just stand there.

0: and there's a presence which can just emanate from you because you carry wisdom of age, I think. And so I guess I do a lot less, probably because I'm physically incapable. I was playing a singing Iskamiyu at a gala concert, a big outdoor gala event in Perth a few years ago. And, you know, I was 50 by then. And I felt a bit odd singing Iskamiyu at 50 because he's supposed to be the swashbuckling bullfighter that appears and wins the heart of Carmen. I always think me walking as a 50-year-old is not going to be that. Anyway, I had to jump. They had me said, "Now, when you get to the big chorus, I want you to jump off this table." And I said, "Jump off the table? You've got to be kidding. I need someone to help me down." So when you get older, there are things you just don't want to do. So I will not sing Iskamiyu ever again. Not in performance, for sure.
1: Not even if they bring you a horse?
0: I doubt anyone would even think of asking me to do it again now. It'd have to be they're not going to do that.
1: Teddy, it's been such a delight to speak with you. I'm really glad that you followed that advice in that letter, and an accountancy's loss is music's gain. Thank you for being my guest on Conversations.
0: Oh, Sarah, thanks so much. It's been lovely.

0: That was Teddy Tahu Rhodes performing Pokare Kare Ana with Sinfonia Australis.
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2: Sarah spoke with Teddy Tahu Rhodes in 2022. This conversation was made on the lands of the Turrbal and Jagera peoples. The producer was Maggie Morris, and the executive producer was Carmel Rooney.

0: ABC News, good morning. I'm Noni Edwards. A parliamentary inquiry examining artificial intelligence has urged the federal government to require AI companies submit to independent safety checks. The bipartisan committee's early advice to the Prime Minister comes after rogue OpenAI agents gained unauthorised access to Medicare statistics in June. As part of four key recommendations, the committee wants the nation reserve computing power for local use and give security agencies early access to new models. The government has signalled it hopes to introduce legislation outlining national standards for data centres and frontier AI models by the end of this year. Australia's online safety watchdog says it's powerless to proactively block the live streaming of a firing squad execution in the US being shown in Australia. Here's political reporter Evelyn Manfield.
1: US Defence Secretary Pete Hegseth says the execution of mass shooter Nidal Hassan will be available for the public to watch. The planned December 3 live stream has been widely condemned by federal politicians in Canberra. But the country's online regulator, eSafety, has admitted its powers are limited and it can't proactively prevent the live stream going online. It says, though, that platforms like social media companies have responsibilities under Australia's online safety framework to protect users from harmful content.
0: The federal government will spend more than $500 million to top up the wages of workers in industries made up mostly of female employees. It comes after the Fair Work Commission found workers in the health, disability and community sectors have been the subject of gender-based undervaluation. The government will give 128,000 organisations that deliver Commonwealth services an extra $630 million over 4 years to ensure a pay rise for their workers. It's expected the move will benefit more than 460,000 workers. An Australian man reunited with his family after 5 years in an Iraqi jail says he'll fight to clear his name. Here's Middle East correspondent Matthew Doran.
2: 51-year-old Robert Pether landed in Ireland where his family lives overnight.
3: I always thought I would come home. I just didn't know when.
2: He was arrested in April 2021 and jailed along with a colleague on what he's always argued were trumped-up fraud charges. Despite being released from jail and now being allowed to leave Iraq after more than a year living in limbo, he says more needs to be done.
3: Our convictions have not been overturned. Neither of us has been exonerated.
2: Mr. Pether was a contractor on the massive Central Bank of Iraq building project when his ordeal began, insisting he was forced to sign a confession in Arabic, which he didn't understand.
0: An Australian man accused of murdering a Thai teenager in the popular holiday hub of Pattaya has pleaded guilty to one of four charges he faces. Asia editor Krishma Vyas reports from court in Pattaya.
4: In the Pattaya Provincial Court on Monday, Simon Carman pled guilty to the charge of concealing a corpse. The Western Australian man faces three other charges, including murder and taking a minor for indecent purposes, which carry a sentence of life imprisonment or the death penalty in Thailand. Mr. Carman was arrested in June after police found the body of 17-year-old Thanchanok Donhomla in a discarded suitcase in Pattaya. He told the court he was not guilty of the remaining charges and is expected to stand trial in December.
0: Ukrainian officials say Russia has continued to strike its energy infrastructure despite US President Donald Trump announcing a moratorium on such attacks. Europe correspondent Catherine Diss reports.
5: As Donald Trump posted on Truth Social to say he'd brokered an energy ceasefire between Moscow and Kyiv, a wave of Russian drones were already in Ukrainian skies. Ukraine's President Volodymyr Zelensky says the attacks hit six energy facilities, leaving large parts of the country without power. Kremlin spokesperson Dmitry Peskov didn't admit to breaking the so-called deal, instead claiming Russia wants lasting peace and is open to talks. This isn't the first deal made and broken, but Donald Trump will be hoping this one sticks so Moscow can deliver on a newly inked agreement to supply the US with Russian diesel ahead of the midterm elections.
0: Hundreds of French supermarkets have been hit by a cyber attack that caused their fridges and freezers to heat up, spoiling fresh and frozen food, estimated to be worth millions of dollars. Hackers gained control of the software that regulates the temperatures of the refrigeration units, forcing some to warm to 50 degrees overnight. You're up to date with ABC News.
6: Malid Mabachua, g'day. My name is Auntie Bilawara Lee. Australia's First Nations peoples are the oldest continuous surviving cultures on Earth, and I acknowledge that we walk in footsteps millennia old. 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
0: A very good morning to you. On this Tuesday, the 13th of October, my friends in Alice Springs, how are you holding up? There were some pretty wild scenes that I saw yesterday afternoon. Those storms, or that storm cell rather, that blew through. Just a heads up for you, Brash will be having a chat with Power and Water at 10 to 8 this morning. So stay listening and they'll bring you the latest. But before then, you are asked to steer clear from downed power lines. Of course, they may still be live and dangerous, so don't attempt to remove fallen trees or branches from power lines as well. Also, if you or someone in your household relies on electrically powered life support equipment, you shouldn't wait for power to be restored if you've lost it. Power and Water instructing you to please activate your emergency management plan. If you do have an immediate medical emergency, call 000. Now, bear with me because I've got a few things to get through for you just in relation to Alice Springs and schools. Obviously, this is going to be updated as the morning goes on, and on ABC Darwin in the Northern Territory, we'll bring you across all of those bits and pieces. But according to the update that I got from Secure NT last night, all government schools are open except for Acacia Hill School. They sustained some damage there. There are a few government schools without power as well. That includes Alice Springs School of the Air, Breitling Primary School, Centralian Middle School, Gillen Primary School and Bradshaw Primary School. There's going to be an update in relation to those schools at 8:30 this morning. So a handful of schools there without power: Alice Springs School of the Air, Breitling Primary, Centralian Middle School, Gillen Primary and Bradshaw Primary. So an update for you provided around 8:30 this morning. Non-government schools that are open: Araluen Christian College, the Bath Street campus of Olsh, St. Philip's College, and Living Waters is to be confirmed. So maybe reach out to the school directly if that impacts you. Non-government schools that are closed: the Saturdine and Traeger campuses of Olsh, Yiparinya School and Steiner School. So they're closed. And as of last night, the ambulance depot sustained structural damage. So fallen trees, road obstructions and traffic delays. I don't know whether that's still relevant this morning, but they may impact the ability for the ambos to respond. So, oof, if you are in Central Australia, I hope you're okay yesterday and your house is okay. Give me a bit of an update of how it all looked and felt. I think, as far as I know, I heard from some friends down there and it just came out of nowhere. One of my friends was actually driving home from work and was stranded in her car, which she said it was pretty terrifying. So I hope you're going all right. And yeah, let me know how it's looking this morning and how you fared yesterday. You can give me a buzz on 1300 057 222. Like I said, Brashy will be having a chat with Power and Water at 10 to 8 this morning on ABC Alice Springs. So they'll be able to give you a full comprehensive update on how everything is looking this morning. It is 21 to 6.
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0: We are going to head off to Central Australia again, actually, before 6 o'clock, breaking dawn, with one of our friends down there who we haven't spoken to for a little while. He's very busy building a house, which I hope fared okay in the storms yesterday as well. So we'll check in with him very soon. But coming up on breakfast this morning, OC Spray
8: Remember, it started as a trial in the Northern Territory in September last year. It was extended a few months ago. Well, now, my friends, it's going to be made legal on a permanent basis. And get this, teenagers from the age of 16 will be able to carry OC spray with consent from their parent or guardian. Of course, those people can't be prohibited persons. But that is something that teenagers from the age of 16 in the Northern Territory will be able to do, carrying OC spray, so long as they've got consent. It started as a trial last year. It's now going to be made legal on a permanent basis. Talk a little bit more about that throughout the program. We were talking about it last week because to date, 3,776 buyers have purchased 5,976 canisters across the Northern Territory since the trial started. So we'll talk a little bit more about that. Let me know your thoughts, though. If you've got a teenager, will you think about giving them permission to carry OC spray? Would it make you feel safer knowing that they've got their OC spray in their pocket if they need it? Here's what the Chief Minister, Leah Fenocchiaro, was suggesting.
11: I'm looking at it, and you know what? People thought it was a big call bringing it in, and I stared them all down, and the sky didn't fall in, and the world didn't explode, and everyone who thought it was the end of the universe because we're bringing in OC spray, I proved them wrong.
8: So that was the Chief Minister talking a few months ago just in relation to the OC spray trial. Now it is going to be made legal on a permanent basis. How does that make you feel? Like I said, I'm particularly interested if you've got a teenager in your life. You can let me know on 1300 057 222. And also, speaking of teenagers, we're going to be talking more about them a little bit later on because, as we all know, social media has its perks, can also be perilous. And if you've got teenagers, maybe you're a bit concerned about what they're looking at these days, and maybe not even what they're looking at, but what's being fed to them inadvertently, because there's a high chance your teenager is being fed misogynistic content despite not even engaging with it. There's a new documentary out on the ABC. It starts tonight. I'll be talking a little bit more about it before 7 o'clock. But I am interested to know who taught you to be the person you are, who shaped you to be the person you are today. I'd love to know who has influenced you this morning. Give me a buzz. Get in touch via ABC Listen. It is 18 to 6. A very good morning to you. One of my favourite songs from Uncle Tom. This is Learning to Fly.

0: Learning to Fly from Tom Petty and the Heartbreakers. Every time I hear that song, I just feel like everything is possible when you listen to Tom Petty. Anyway, it is 14 to 6 on 105.7 ABC Darwin and the Northern Territory. At your house today, Darwinians, you've got a top of 34 degrees, a possible afternoon shower. It is a hot one for Catherine, 40 degrees, mostly sunny, 37 degrees in Tennant Creek, showers and a possible storm. Alice Springs, 28 degrees for you. Showers and thunderstorms are possibly severe as well. So just keep those things in mind after yesterday's storms as well that blew through Alice Springs. How did you fare? You can let me know this morning on 1300 057 222.
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0: Breaking dawn with one friend who we haven't chatted to for a while. He happens to be in Alice Springs. Tony, good morning to you.
15: Good morning, Jess. How are we?
0: Oh, I'm much better than you by the sounds of it. I saw a photo that you just sent through to me. How did you fare yesterday?
15: Well, the town's looking like a bit of a war zone at the moment after the wind on the storm on Friday, and we just started to clean that up. And then yesterday, about 4 o'clock, another one hit, which was even worse. And while we were okay at home, but our rental property, which was in that photo I showed, got copped at from the neighbour's tree big time. So there's a lot of cleaning up to do, and an insurance claim, I suppose.
0: Yeah.
15: The that part of town over Saturday and got hit really bad. I mean, I got there about an hour after the storm had hit. There's still hailstones everywhere on the ground, and people were out with their chainsaws cleaning up, and fences were smashed everywhere, and people's cars hit, and it's a lot of destruction.
0: Well, I can see that big gum that's on the roof of your property there. That's going to take a bit of effort to clean up. Just a reminder from Power and Water to stay away from downed power lines. Obviously, they may still be live and dangerous. Don't attempt to remove fallen trees or branches from power lines as well. So just put the chainsaw down for now, Tony. Enjoy the start to your morning. So what happened? Did it just, like, it just blew through all of a sudden? There wasn't much notice?
15: Well, I was watching the radar a bit, and I thought, well, it's just going to miss us, this storm. It's just going to go through to the south. But I was in Bunnings at the time, and the power went out, and I thought, we've been hit. And I drove home through, howling wind.

0: and trees coming down everywhere. Yeah, it was terrible. Really strong winds. It's just trees uprooted everywhere. It's an amazing sight just to drive around and see the huge gum trees that have been there for, 50, 60 years or more, just down their sides.
1: Did you lose power, Tony, or you're okay?
0: Yes, the power was out, went out at 4 o'clock, and it didn't come back on till 3:30 this morning. So, but a big shout out to the power and water people that work through the night to get the power back on again. Amazing job. I've seen some of the damage to the power lines that were it was around town, and they've just done an incredible job to get the power back on working through the night.
1: Yeah.
0: Amazing.
1: Well, I'm sure Brash will be talking to the Bureau as well this morning, but a heads up for you that a thunderstorm is likely from late this morning, according to the Bureau's website. Possibly severe with damaging winds, large hail, and heavy rain, which may lead to flash flooding during this afternoon and this evening. So, Brash will also be talking to Power and Water, like I said before, 8 o'clock this morning. So, what's your plan for today? Cleaning up.
0: Well, it'll be getting that tree off the roof. It'll be a big part of today's job, and then assessing the damage to the property, which will be the same as a lot of people, I think, particularly over that side of town.
1: Okay, and your neighbours are all right, are they?
0: The neighbours over there, where we live is okay, but our neighbours over there at where that property is are where they got hit really badly across the road. The trees have fallen on their car and across their fences, and yeah, fences are destroyed all over the place.
1: Okay, well, according to Power and Water in a statement released yesterday afternoon, around 9,000 properties had lost power. I was just checking their website for you as well. And yeah, there are a few updates there from 9:45 last night, just crews working to restore power to all customers. So some are taking longer than others to repair. So if you are in Central Australia and you don't have power, I'll bring you some updates in relation to schools that are open and closed this morning. Some have lost power themselves. Tony, I know you're also building a house as well. Have you checked in on that?
0: Yeah, it's fine. Look, really lucky. I poured the upstairs slab last Wednesday. Had it been not done, I might have lost the whole gamu in a storm. But luckily, I poured the slab 2 days before the big storm hit.
1: Oh gosh. All right. Well, yeah, it was incredible scenes last week when I saw all those hailstones on a field and I thought, wow, this is really unusual. And then just days later, you've had another one come through. So, all right. Well, I know you've got big jobs ahead of you this morning, Tony, but how's life generally? Are you going okay?
0: Great. Yeah, look, generally speaking, life in Alice Springs is fantastic. Love it. And it's a beautiful place to live. And we're shaping up for the heat of the summer again, and that's part of the cycle of life here in Alice Springs, and it's always something to enjoy.
1: There
0: I
1: is
0: love it.
1: indeed. Hey, Tony, one thing I'm talking about a little bit later on is just the way the internet is teaching young people these days about who to be and how to be. But I'm wondering, you've always got some reflections. Who taught you to be the person you are? Who shaped you?
0: Well, I'm a little bit of an introvert, Jess, so I've kind of worked my own stuff out a lot, but I think I grew up insulated from a lot of social activity because I grew up on a farm, small farm, and so I didn't have a lot of social interaction, like, and didn't have didn't even have a radio, to listen to what the popular music was and that sort of thing. So it was kind of shaped by what I imagined myself, a lot of the time. But my parents set me up with good values, I think, and they've carried me through my life. Good work ethic and appreciation of life.
1: Yeah, I love that, Tony. All right, well, you take that work ethic into this morning, my friend. Good luck.
0: Yeah, that's a necessary evil, unfortunately.

0: gosh.
1: It is indeed. All right. Well, good to wake up with you this morning, Tony. Look after yourself.
0: Thank you, Jess.
1: Cheers.
0: Have a great day.
1: You too. Bye. See ya. That is Tony in Alice Springs. Breaking dawn with him this morning. He's got a busy morning ahead as well, like probably many of you in Central Australia have after that storm blew through yesterday morning. A reminder, stay away from downed power lines. Power and Water asking you to not attempt to remove fallen trees or branches from those power lines because, of course, they may still be live and dangerous. Brashy's going to have Power and Water on ABC Alice Springs at 10 to 8 this morning. Just quickly, though, according to the update I got from Secure NT last night, all government schools are open today except for Acacia Hill School because they sustained some damage. There are a handful of government schools without power: Alice Springs School of the Air, Breitling Primary School, Centralian Middle, Gillen Primary School and Bradshaw Primary School. There's going to be an update on those schools provided at 8:30 this morning, so make sure you're listening to Brash. Non-government schools that are open: Araloo and Christian College, the Bath Street campus of Olsh, St. Philip's College and Living Waters is to be confirmed. Non-government schools that are closed: the Saturdine and Traeger campuses of Olsh, Yiparinya School and Steiner School. It is 4 to 6 on 105.7 ABC Darwin.
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1: I am asking you today, who shaped you to be the person you are? Who taught you to be the person you are today? I'm talking a little bit more about that in the next 45 minutes or so. Matt has gotten in touch. Hello, Matt.
5: Hi. How are you going?
1: I'm well. Who taught you to be the person you are?
5: Well, my grandmother on my mother's side and my great-grandmother. Three of us lived in a little house in Jamaica until I was seven, and then I was sent to England to join my parents, who had immigrated to England some years before.
1: Mm-hmm.
5: I remember getting up early in the morning and milking the cow and feeding the chicken, getting milk sprayed in my face. It's real fun.
1: Oh, that sounds very fun indeed, Matt.
5: They were very loving. I just remember, I have really fond memories of my grandmother and my great-grandmother. I think they are the ones responsible for the person I am today.
1: Mm. Well, it sounds like you had a beautiful relationship with them, Matt, and something that you carry through to this morning. Really good to hear from you. Thank you so much. I am talking about this today. That's Matt in Nightcliffe on 1300 057 222, the role that his grandmother and great-grandmother played, because there's a new documentary that's coming out tonight on the ABC. It's called The State of Man, and it's all about how the internet is basically feeding misogynistic content through to young people, especially teenage boys, despite the fact that they're not engaging with it. This documentary exploring the impact of the online world on how a generation of boys and young men see themselves and the real world as well. So who taught you to be you? I'd love to know who shaped you, who helped mold you and turn you into the person you are today. And that you're probably passing on to your future generation as well. You can let me know on 0487 991 0057. Never fear, my wingman Connor Cartwright is alive and upright. We'll have a chat to him before 6:30. He's just wearing some sunnies at the moment because he scored himself an eye injury. Was standing at the desk yesterday and then let out a big and I thought, oh, I better pay attention to Connor if he's making that noise. And turns out he's done something to his eyeball. But thankfully, his voice still works, which you'll be hearing a little bit more of after the news and early AM, which is just around the corner on this Tuesday, the 13th of October.
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7: Good morning, Darlene Jean Leung with ABC News. The Bureau of Meteorology has warned another storm cell is predicted to hit Central Australia later today. Emma Masters reports.
0: Two major storms have pummeled Central Australia since last Friday. Yesterday, the second lashed the town of Alice Springs about 3:30pm, bringing heavy rain, destructive winds and some hail. Winds up to 96 kilometres an hour knocked trees onto roofs, roads and power lines. Power was cut to about 9,000 homes in the town, along with remote communities from Hermannsburg to Wallace Rockhole. The Bureau's Robert Urbaniak said a similar cell is on the way.
8: It's more of an afternoon, evening thing.
0: He said the weather is then expected to settle.
7: NT Parliament returns today for 2 weeks of sittings, with the government set to table a string of bills for debate. The CLP is aiming to set prices for the use of the Darwin ship lift, merge the NT Board of Studies and Teacher Registration Board, and implement stricter hooning laws. Other reforms include speeding up building approvals, amending liquor licensing rules, and establishing environmental monitoring schemes for air quality. Independent Justine Davis's gambling harm bill is also scheduled to be introduced. Australia's online safety watchdog says it's powerless to proactively block the live streaming of a firing squad execution in the US being shown in Australia. Here's political reporter Evelyn Manfield.
9: US Defence Secretary Pete Hegseth says the execution of mass shooter Nidal Hassan will be available for the public to watch. The planned December 3 live stream has been widely condemned by federal politicians in Canberra. But the country's online regulator, eSafety, has admitted its powers are limited and it can't proactively prevent the live stream going online. It says, though, that platforms like social media companies have responsibilities under Australia's online safety framework to protect users from harmful content.
7: A research officer at the Menzies School of Health Research says a diabetes intervention program has successfully engaged more than 100 participants in Central Australia, largely due to the role of Aboriginal facilitators in the program. Diabetes is a significant health issue facing First Nations communities, with around 16% living with the disease, according to the Australian Institute of Health and Welfare. Aranda woman Sherry Mack says the Munama Rara Atwiwa Ariyaka intervention program is having positive impacts in communities, but wouldn't be so successful without its Aboriginal facilitators.
10: We've had a total of 94 children participate in the program since we're rolling it out, 67 parent caregivers, and a total of 166 participants over the time, and that was over five regions.
7: Overseas, jury selection has begun in a London court for the trial of actor, comedian and presenter Russell Brand on historical sex offences. Europe correspondent Mazoe Ford.
11: Russell Brand was flanked by a security guard and held the hand of his wife, Laura Gallagher, as he arrived for the start of his trial. The 51-year-old is accused of three counts of rape, three counts of sexual assault, and one count of indecent assault. The charges relate to six women spanning a 10-year period from 1999 to 2009. A pool of 20 potential jurors has been selected, but that will be reduced to 14 before prosecutors open their case on Wednesday. Mr. Brand denies all the allegations against him. Mazoe Ford, ABC News, London.
7: A major cyber attack in France has caused fridges to break down in several national supermarket chains. The hacks have led to the destruction of stocks of fresh and frozen food. Hackers reportedly managed to remotely trigger forced defrosting by targeting control systems of the company that operates the fridge software. And to sport, German tennis player Alexander Zverev is guaranteed to finish the 2026 season as world number one after Carlos Alcaraz's surprise defeat in the Shanghai Masters. Zverev was on course to climb above current world number one Jannik Sinner, who has been ruled out for the rest of the year with a knee injury. Alcaraz still has a mathematical chance of stopping Zverev until he was beaten in straight sets by Belgium's Zizou Bergs in the third round in Shanghai. After losing three major finals, Zverev landed the first Grand Slam title of his career by winning the French Open in June and followed that with victory at the US Open last month. And that's the latest from the ABC Newsroom. For more news at any time, you can head to our website.
9: Good morning. Welcome to AM. I'm Rachel Mealy, coming to you from the lands of the Turrbal and Jagera people in Brisbane. The Ukrainian President Volodymyr Zelensky says Russia has bombed six Ukrainian energy stations after the US President Donald Trump claimed he'd brokered an energy ceasefire. The Kremlin says Ukraine doesn't deserve the respite a ceasefire

0: even list what the American president posted about yesterday, an energy ceasefire.
1: He says six energy facilities have been hit since the so-called ceasefire was announced, leaving large parts of the country without power. Kremlin spokesman Dmitry Peskov didn't admit to breaking the deal, instead claiming Moscow wants lasting peace.
2: What we need is not a ceasefire. We need a lasting peace for many generations to come. It should be reminded that the Russian side was ready and openly said so immediately after the elections to continue peace talks.
1: Russia has been ramping up attacks on NATO members too. At the Warsaw Security Forum in Poland, the alliance's top military commander, US General Alexis Grinkevich, warned Moscow member countries aren't afraid to retaliate if attacked.
3: One of the main objectives is to break the West's will to continue flowing support to Ukraine. So one of the best responses is to prove that false to them, and when they come in, when one of these attacks happens, respond by increasing your contributions to the Pearl program, or respond with a donation of air defense interceptors and show that the Russian premise for their activity is false and you're only strengthening our resolve.
1: Strengthening resolve Ukraine will need as it nears another winter. This is Catherine Deese in London, reporting for AM.
4: Australian man Robert Pether has been reunited with his family overnight, more than 5 years after he was detained, charged and jailed in Iraq. Speaking for the first time, the engineer has again argued his innocence, insisting he and an Egyptian colleague were used as pawns in a dispute relating to a massive construction project they were working on. The pair was found guilty of deception. Middle East correspondent Matthew Doran reports.
5: In a room at Dublin Airport, moments after being reunited with his family, a visibly thrilled but also weary Robert Pether emerged into the spotlight.
6: This won't be overly long. It is quite overwhelming, but we'll see how we go.
5: Acknowledging there was a lot of interest about what he's just been through.
6: There will be time to talk about what happened, why it happened, who was responsible, and why nobody should ever be allowed to do this to another person or another family again. But today, more than anything, I want to talk about the people who carried us through it.
5: Mr. Pether fought back tears as he paid tribute to his family for campaigning for his freedom, particularly his wife Desiree.
6: She is an incredible person, someone that I have so much respect for. And being able to come home was incredible. Just the emotion that it brings is, you can't describe it. I mean, it's been years.
5: The Australian engineer was working for a contractor involved in the construction of the new Central Bank of Iraq headquarters in Baghdad, a towering billion-dollar project for a country wanting to show the world it was rebuilding itself after decades of turmoil. A dispute erupted between the bank officials, the builders and the contractors, and Mr. Pether and his Egyptian colleague Khalid Zaghloul were blamed.
6: We were innocent when we were taken on the 7th of April 2021. And we remain innocent today.
5: For years, his family insisted his confession had been coerced. He'd signed a document in Arabic he didn't understand, and they sounded the alarm bells about his rapidly deteriorating health, both physical and mental, while languishing behind bars, serving a 5-year jail term and having been slapped with a $16 million fine. A UN inquiry found he'd been subjected to torture and ill treatment. Then, in June last year, he was released from jail but banned from leaving the country and almost forced to seek refuge in a homeless shelter.
6: I was released from prison, hours away from death. My body was shutting down after months of critical illness and excruciating pain, but I remained trapped in Iraq.
5: That travel ban was finally lifted after what the Australian government says was a consistent campaign of lobbying Iraqi officials. And Mr. Pether paid tribute to their work, even despite his wife Desiree having long been critical of their efforts, accusing the Morrison and Albanese governments of abandoning him and their family. Desiree Pether had lobbied the Irish government to help, given she held Irish citizenship along with the couple's children. Their son Flynn summing up the last few days.
7: It was a turbulent rollercoaster of emotions up until the point.
5: For now, Mr. Pether will seek medical treatment and reacquaint himself with his family. But he was also quick to say what he was most looking forward to on day one of freedom.
6: A bacon sandwich. Been 6 years. And I'm not going to have a pint because I'll probably fall asleep. So a bacon sandwich would do nicely.
5: This is Matthew Doran in Jerusalem, reporting for AM.
4: Auctions in Victoria will look different from this weekend, with new laws

0: giving prospective buyers the reserve price before the gavel falls. The change, aimed at stamping out underquoting, will make the buying process more transparent. But some in the real estate industry say the move could leave people selling their homes out of pocket. Oliver Gordon reports.
1: In Melbourne, house hunters are pleased about changes to reserve price rules.
2: Well, as a prospective buyer, it's definitely a good thing.
1: New Victorian laws requiring property sellers to publish their reserve price a week in advance of auctions came into place at the start of this month. The grace period for agents to implement the new rules ends this week. Melbourne woman Beth, who's in the market for a new home, has seen the new laws make an impact.
2: When I compare our experience now of looking for a house to what our friends were doing sort of this time a year ago or so, you know, you're frequently looking at a house that you think you can afford, but by the time you end up spending all the time getting a building inspection, turning up for the auction, the reserve price is well above what they could afford in the first place. So it kind of felt like false advertising.
1: A reserve price is what someone selling a property is willing to let it go for. Some in the real estate industry don't think it's fair. Vendors or home sellers now have to tell prospective buyers what that is a week out. Kate Bakos is a Melbourne-based buyer's agent.
3: Vendors will be making decisions that will be probably very cautious because they haven't had the benefit of the full campaign running to understand how many buyers they're looking at potentially being there on auction day.
1: She's also concerned the change will see fewer auctions in Victoria.
3: We'll stand to see a lot of agents creating campaigns that are private sale campaigns rather than expressions of interest or auctions. And the problem for buyers when that happens is you don't have the same transparency as what you would at an auction.
1: Real estate agent Kevin Choksi accepts there's concern amongst some in his industry.
4: One of the examples I heard of was someone saying, imagine when you go to buy a car at a car dealership and the dealer's forced to tell you the minimum they can sell the car for.
1: But overall, he's not convinced the changes will push prices down in a significant way.
4: No major impact. I mean, the value is the value of a property. A property's worth what it's worth, and it's kind of decided by the buyers. So we just get on with it.
1: The change comes at a tough moment for the property market. Australian house prices fell for a sixth straight month in September, and for the second consecutive week, fewer than half of the homes that went to auction actually sold. Senior economist at REA Group, Anne Flaherty, says these conditions could make it challenging for Victorian home sellers to pick their reserve price.
5: You might have seen a comparable property sell at a particular price point relatively recently, but when prices are falling, sometimes what you think the property's worth isn't actually what it's worth. And so if you set that reserve too high in a falling market, it can reduce your chances of selling at auction.
1: But the economist thinks price transparency measures like Victoria's will spread across the country.
5: And I think there's a strong argument to do that. Often we think about from the vendor's perspective, it's better to keep your cards close to your chest. But what we do see is a lot more engagement with those properties that hit the market that do come with a listed price. So that means more inquiries, more people knowing where they stand.
1: The new rules apply to auctions and fixed date sales in Victoria from Friday.
0: Oliver Gordon reporting. And that's Early AM for today. Briefly in finance, US stocks have kicked off a busy week with mixed trading on Wall Street that's keeping the market hovering around its all-time high. Oil is higher. The global benchmark Brent crude is trading at $107.16 US a barrel, and the Australian dollar is lower. It's buying 69.5 US cents. I'm Rachel Mealy. It's 6:15.
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7: Good morning, I'm Sam Parry. Welcome to the program. Well, if you're tuning in from Alice Springs this morning, I hope you're doing okay after what looked like another very intense storm cell passed through town last night. We'll get the latest on that shortly. Also today on the Rural Report, you'll hear how the health of the Northern Territory's commercial mud crab fishery is tracking and why the crabbing season for 2026 isn't over just yet.
8: We're likely to see crabbing continue, well, I guess, as long as possible until the weather becomes too inclement for operations to continue.
7: That story coming up after the weather this morning. But let's begin this Tuesday with a market update.
9: $60.

0: It's Tuesday morning, so let's check in what's happening in the live export market. It's been a moment since we've focused on the trade. Charles Geary spoke to exporter Patrick Underwood, who said market conditions have slowed as we approach the end of the year, but only slightly.
1: It's pretty stable. It's slowed down a little bit just based on supply, obviously, in the territory. We're starting to get towards the end of the dry season. So the ability to buy cattle, it gets harder, but we're a bit lucky that Queensland's started to reopen again. So we're seeing some cattle coming across from Western Queensland out through Darwin, and a couple of ships have been able to go to Townsville. So we're sort of lucky that that sort of bolstered the supply a little bit, but there hasn't been huge numbers going out of Darwin.
2: What impact has this had on prices?
1: Oh, pretty stable. Like ordinarily you see prices somewhere in that June, July period start to go up, and they steadily go up right through to the end of the year. So what happened this year, they started going up probably earlier than we expected, and then they almost got a bit overcooked Indonesia, and the market really started to slow down. There was a lot of pushback about the same time. Fuel prices started going up and some other currency issues in Indonesia. So we actually saw a correction in cattle prices, only a small one, but from sort of August, September to now, the price has actually sort of probably fallen a little bit. So Darwin price is currently about $430, $440 for a high-grade steer.
2: Just in terms of that recorrection there, is that a trend you're expecting to continue, or do you have any maybe prediction of where this price might be going?
1: You know, ordinarily, towards the end of the year, you get a very strong demand for cattle. The Indonesian importers like to stock up 3 months before their big festivals up there, and they're going to be towards the end of February and into March. They'll have their Ramadan and Lebaran, where they like to import a lot of cattle in November, December. So from a demand perspective, the demand will be there. But there is just a bit of an affordability issue at the moment. So I think you'll see the price creep up, but not necessarily surge up, if that makes sense. So once these big consignments of floodplains cattle start becoming available, we've seen a couple of tenders start to be put out. They'll no doubt attract a premium, but it might only be a sort of 10-cent type premium above the market, whereas in other years we've seen it jump considerably more. But I just don't think the purchasing power's there from Indonesia this year to really jump the market a lot.
2: For that floodplain consignment, when do you really expect those cattle to come out of the floodplains and head up into Indonesia?
1: The early ones become available in November. The sweet spot, if you own the cattle on the floodplain, is to sell them in early December. But, of course, you've got to balance that with what property your floodplain is, how prone it is to becoming too flooded or too wet, so the access to it, versus what the Bureau is telling you whether it's going to rain or not. So last year we saw a reasonably unfortunate event where a cyclone went across the Mary River floodplain and really made it quite difficult to get those cattle out in a timely fashion. So look, there's dirt roads and there's other things at play as well as that affect the timing. But the big numbers of floodplain cattle will flow from mid-November through to mid-December, and that numbers could be up to in previous years it's been 50,000 cattle. We think it's a bit less this year, probably more 30,000 to 40,000. But that's certainly a big influx or a big pot of cattle that, as an exporter, we're sort of very interested in, you know, getting some of those and filling some ships and getting them up to Indonesia before Christmas.
2: You mentioned that sort of prime time to be able to, when people really want to be getting their cattle into Indonesia off the floodplains. With the Bureau's forecast of a relatively dry 3 months or so here, does this actually line up pretty well for those producers that do have cattle on the floodplains then?
1: It's good to get early storms. So I can speak from someone who's had cattle on the floodplain myself for the last decade. It's good to get early storms that sort of, you know, green up around the fringes and some of the, you know, for example, the burnt areas on the fringes or some of the areas that they've already eaten is all good. So if you could sort of order rain, you'd get some storms, but not necessarily a big weather system, which is going to lift water levels.
2: I guess, Patrick, as we come into the last couple of months of the year now, is there anything else you wanted to add on the live export market before we let you go?
1: No, just a good year, I think. We've certainly moved some buffalo in the last couple of months. Cattle, Numbers have been consistent. The price has been really high. It's been basically north of $4 for, I think, 9 of the 12 months. That's how it'll turn out to be, which is, you know, very solid for a northern producer. And I think we're just sort of hoping for another good season. We've been blessed with good seasons in the territory. Particularly last year, it was a wonderful wet season across the length and breadth. We probably not going to be that lucky again, but let's hope as many of people can get a green Christmas as possible.
0: That was cattle exporter Patrick Underwood speaking with Charles Geary. The Bureau of Meteorology has warned another storm cell is predicted to hit central Australia later today. ABC Alice Springs reporter Emma Masters filed this report.
3: Two major storms have pummeled central Australia since last Friday. Yesterday, the second lashed the town of Alice Springs about 3:30pm, bringing heavy rain, destructive winds and some hail. Winds up to 96 kilometres an hour knocked trees onto roofs, roads and power lines. Power was cut to about 9,000 homes in the town, along with remote communities from Hermannsburg to Wallace Rockhole. The Bureau's Robert Urbaniak said a similar cell is on the way.
4: It's more of an afternoon, evening thing.
3: He said the weather is then expected to settle.
0: Now, if you've got students at Alice Springs School of the Air, worth noting the school has lost power after the storm cell passed through town yesterday. An update on this school and others affected will be provided at 8:30am on ABC local radio Alice Springs.
5: G'day, my name's Jack Armstrong and I'm going over to Texas riding Saddle Bronx at Clarendon College. 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
0: It's coming up to 23 minutes past 6 this morning. Let's take a look at the weather around the rest of the territory. A trough crossing the southern districts will linger near the eastern border of the territory on Tuesday, contracting northward from tomorrow. The Bureau says a firm ridge will extend over southern parts of the territory in the wake of a trough weakening later in the week. A slight chance of showers over the northern Arnhem district today. A high chance of showers and thunderstorms in the northwest Simpson and southern Barkly districts, and a slight to medium chance elsewhere. Severe thunderstorms are possible in the Simpson, Lassiter, southern Barkly, and far southwest Tanami, and could produce heavy rainfall that may lead to flash flooding, damaging winds, and large hail. Very hot in the Gregory, Carpentaria, eastern Barkly, and southern Arnhem districts, and Kakadu National Park. Cooler in the Simpson and Lassiter. Light to moderate northeast to northeasterly winds north of Renner Springs. Now, a heatwave warning is in place for Adelaide River, Bachelor, Berry Springs, and Jabiru today. Severe heatwave conditions are expected to ease from the middle of the week. It'll reach a mostly sunny top of 31 degrees in Nhulunbuy, 39 in Adelaide River today, 40 degrees in Katherine, Mataranka, and Daly Waters. In the centre, a shower or two in Alice Springs, reaching a top of 28 degrees, and of course the chance of another storm, and a possible storm at Jervois to 32 degrees. Well, about this time last year, the territory's mud crab industry voluntarily closed, rather, for several months after the catch rate in the Arafura West region fell below a trigger point. But 12 months on, there's good news. Dan Capps from the NT Seafood Council says the Department of Agriculture and Fisheries has told the industry numbers are looking much better this year.
6: It's something they do every year. Effectively, the meeting is a meeting regarding the harvest strategy for the mud crab fishery. And in effect, what they do is they do a stock assessment of the mud crabs each year and they report back to industry on their findings. And this year was excellent news that none of the trigger points in the harvest strategy have been triggered, which is a sign that the current mud crab population stock is in good health.
7: And that's good news. That means crabbing can continue, I guess, until access gets difficult with the rain.
6: Yeah, that's fundamentally correct. What we've got at the moment is because we had such a long wet season last year, that really delayed a lot of our crabbers being able to get out and start crabbing. So we're likely to see crabbing continue, well, I guess, as long as possible until the weather becomes too inclement for operations to continue.
7: Last year, there was a voluntary closure of the mud crab fishery because the abundance of crabs had fallen below that trigger point you referenced. So I guess in the long run, that was worth it and it's yielded good results.
6: Yeah, certainly last year there was one area which had a slight decline, which warranted a mandatory 6 weeks closure, which is not a particularly major closure, to be honest. The license holders and the operators in the mud crab fishery got together, in the commercial mud crab fishery, I should say, got together and decided that it would be good stewardship to say, well, look, if we got 6 weeks in one area, why don't we just close it for 3 months across both areas? And that's what they did, and it certainly appears to have paid dividends.
7: Did the sort of long and very wet season also contribute to numbers bouncing back in a way?
6: It may have. It's a bit of an odd situation when it comes to mud crabs. Not enough rain and you have a bad season. Too much rain, you have a bad season. So it's about finding that sweet spot in the middle. And despite the amount of water that we had, it looks like we've still managed to get a decent stock coming out the back of that big wet.
7: Have they been catching many crabs this year, I guess? Have operators been successful?
6: Well, part of the harvest strategy and stock assessment is the fisheries department have a look at how many crabs you're catching in your pots, and that's an indicator. So if you're not catching many crabs, what that suggests is that the stock is declining. So the fact that they've come back and said, well, look, you haven't hit any treasure points is indicative that we're having a good season. At this point, most people are still out, so we haven't really got any indicative numbers at this point in time as to what the season's looking like, but it's certainly, from first blush, it looks pretty good, but we'll have to wait till the end of the season to get all the numbers and to have a good look at it.
7: I'd imagine the fuel prices that everyone's dealing with is also impacting people, though.
6: Yeah, absolutely. I mean, a lot of these guys live out very near the areas where they're crabbing, but they pay bowser prices for the fuel on their boats, and a lot of them are out, you know, Borroloola way, that part of the country. So getting the crabs back into market is really quite expensive at this point in time, and people are making do, but it certainly is putting the squeeze on.
7: On the abundance of the mud crabs, though, I guess this has shown what good stewardship can achieve in the territory.
6: Oh, absolutely. And it's something that I try to mention and drive home, is that the commercial fishing sector is, you know, sustainability is front and centre of everything that we do. The simple truth is that if we don't look after the oceans, we don't have a product next season. So the mud crab really kind of highlighted the good stewardship and the ethos of the commercial sector when it comes to looking after our marine resources.
7: Thanks for your time to that.
6: No worries, mate. I'll speak to you later.
0: NT Seafood Council's Dan Capps speaking with Tom Robinson. That's all we've got time for this morning. Let's head to the newsroom.

0: Schools shut after a major storm and calls to cut rego for those on income support. Good morning, James Elton and Catherine with your local ABC News. Some Alice Springs schools will be closed today due to damage from a storm that hit yesterday afternoon. Emma Masters reports.
1: The storm cell hit Alice Springs with little warning, bringing heavy rain and destructive winds that knocked trees onto roofs, cars and power lines and caused local flooding. NT Emergency Services says it received 47 calls by 7 o'clock last night, while power was cut to 9,000 homes in the town and also in nearby remote communities. Our Lady of Sacred Heart says its Saturdayne and Traeger campuses will be closed today, but Bar Street will remain open for vulnerable children and those of community service workers. Centralian Middle School says it will offer a modified program and has asked parents to keep children at home where possible.
0: The co-author of a report on the cost of living in the Northern Territory is calling on the NT government to lift the motor vehicle registration concession for people on income support. The NT Council of Social Services yesterday released a 10-year comparison report on the cost of living, which examines increases across spending areas of housing, utilities, transport and food. Jonathan Pilbrow says the Northern Territory's motor vehicle concession has not kept pace with registration price hikes. He says the NT government could immediately provide cost of living relief by increasing the concession.
2: If you are lucky enough to be eligible for a motor vehicle registration concession, it's $154 a year, or $77 twice every 6 months. That figure has not increased since 2009.
0: Northern Territory Parliament returns today for 2 weeks of sittings, with a string of government bills set to be debated. Jack Hislop has more.
3: 9 bills are currently before Parliament and are set to be debated across the 6 sitting days. The government is aiming to set prices for use of the Darwin shiplift, merge the NT Board of Studies and Teacher Registration Board, and implement stricter hooning laws. Other reforms include speeding up building approvals, amending liquor licensing rules, and establishing environmental monitoring schemes for air quality. A bill legalising digital licences is also on the agenda, while independent Justine Davis's gambling harm bill is scheduled to be introduced.
0: New data has revealed Northern Territory emergency departments have experienced an almost 40% jump in senior patient presentations in just 5 years. The Australasian College for Emergency Medicine's latest report found the number of non-Indigenous people aged over 65 and First Nations residents older than 50 attending EDs in the Territory increased by 21% more than the national average between the 2018-19 and 2023-24 years. President Peter Alley is calling on both the federal and NT governments to do more.
4: Australians are living longer, healthier lives. This is absolutely a success story that we should be celebrating. But it's inevitable that we will end up needing more hospital beds and more aged care beds in the future. And there's been a failure of planning over the last couple of decades.
0: The Menzies School of Health Research has credited Aboriginal facilitators with the success of a diabetes prevention and management program in Central Australia. First Nations people in Central Australia have some of the highest rates of type 2 diabetes, but the Munamara Atiya Ariaka program is trying to change that. Research officer and Arundel woman Sherry Mack says Aboriginal facilitators are essential to the success of the program.
5: Our Aboriginal facilitators are able to develop trusting and respectful relationships with families, with, you know, connections that are already there, and bringing a strength-based lens to the work.
0: Also making news this morning, the online fashion retailer ASOS has confirmed hackers access some customers' personal information following a cyber attack last week. The UK company says an unauthorised party tricked an employee into handing over their login details, which were then used to access third-party platforms. In an email to affected customers, ASOS says names and contact details were exposed, but no passwords or payment card information has been accessed. The retailer said its website and app remain safe to use, but is warning customers to be wary of suspicious messages and calls. In the weather today, Alice Springs, a shower or two, maybe another storm, a top of 28. Yallara, a possible storm, getting to 29. And for Tennant Creek, a shower or two and a possible storm with a high of 38.
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Welcome. Can I say good morning? It's hard to say. Depends how your place is. If you got power, if you got trees down, if you got fences looking a bit wobbly, it may not be a great morning. Gotta say, looks like there's a fog, low cloud, hanging over the town after the storm. Now that was hectic. That was really hectic. After the, let's call it the smaller storm which hit on Friday, that was, that's some of the strongest winds I've seen in this town. Maybe a bit like, and who knows what memory's like, the storm of September 2008. We've had a few more storms like that since

0: then back in 2022. But my question to you this morning is, who's got power, who hasn't? Now, my part of Northside still out when I left home at 5 o'clock this morning. It was dark all the way down the Stuart Highway. CBD seemed to have power. Parts of the gap around the hospital seemed to have power, though some parts furthest down didn't. So let me do a roll call. Tell me who's got power, who hasn't. And if you've got a question for any of the authorities, we're speaking to council, speaking to NTES, speaking to Power and Water between 7 and 8, send me a question. Crews are being mobilised, come down from Darwin, Catherine, Tennant Creek from Power and Water. That's a lot of trees down. I was driving around Gillen yesterday afternoon. Every single house seemed to have at least a bit of a tree down. People were out in the streets with blowers and chainsaws. But that was just one part of town. How are you going this morning? 0487 991 0057. Thanks, everyone. And look, if you've got a bit of information you want to share as well about schools, about where you are, what you're doing, and maybe if you need something, just text us. We'll try and connect you all. When you said good morning, I want to let you know Steiner School has received significant damage and is closed today. Okay, there you go. So Steiner School is closed today. Tell us how it is at your place, but I want a roll call. How have you got power? Have you not got power? I could barely use my get onto apps last night. Alice says, we have power back in Desert Springs. Thank you, Alice. So you be my eyes and ears out there. Share with us what's happening, and we'll tell you what the authorities are saying this morning. Chairman Will, where were you
1: good morning.
0: When this hit yesterday?
1: I was in Desert Springs in a share house there at home yesterday with a dog running around, closing windows, watching one of our shade structures go upside down onto the roof. Luckily, no enormous damage in terms of gums going down on our house. But the street, yeah.
0: Hectic.
1: Big.
0: Really
1: big
0: hectic.
1: Limbs falling down on the road.
0: Yep. Ian and Yvonne say congrats on Masters medal. Yo, got silver. No power Stegar Road. Lots of firewood. There you go. Tony C, no power Old East Side. Okay, keep building the picture, people.
1: Yeah, Tony says no, still no power North Side.
0: Bernice, Palm Circuit, power back on. Hey, Bernice, I owe you a plant from the gardening show. Tony says still no power North Side. There were some scenes. I saw some trees down around Ludgate. Big trees. Lemon-scented gum.
1: Yep.
0: I saw a number of lemon-scented gums around town which had come down. I have two of the biggest, tallest lemon-scented gums in Northside. Didn't come down.
1: Okay.
0: But, yeah. Paint us a picture. We'll be wandering around town. We'll be, for instance, Tunks Road, Causeways closed. Parts of South Terrace remain closed, according to police. We'll catch up with them very soon here on ABC Alice Springs.
1: Thank you. So power came on in Araluen at 1 a.m. Texter.
0: Yep. Keep painting us a picture. Who's got power? Who doesn't? You know what I did find last night? Because there was no power on Northside, everyone was on their 5G on their phones, and it was really hard to get on any apps.
1: Yeah, interesting. I had friends in Desert Springs. Same. They couldn't get on. Couldn't use their 5G. It wasn't working
0: well. Keep your texts coming. Keep your messages coming. If you've got a question as well, please tell us what's going on.
1: Jody says power in Larapinta. Beautiful ranges covered by cloud. A lot of fog around.
0: Yeah, after the storm.
1: Really foggy.
0: After the storm, absolutely. That was hectic. Even at my place, I was watching the radar thinking, oh, it's just going to kiss town. And you know what the dumbest thing I'd done? I'd scooped the pool of leaves about 3 o'clock. It was my day off. I was scooping the pool. I thought, oh, yeah, because looking at the radar, I was going to miss. And then it got darker, more thundery.
1: And then you went inside.
0: And the wind started. And I think 12 minutes I could count of winds which were approaching 100. You know how they gust? They come and go. They subside and they come and go in a wave. And I was just watching my trees going, they are not going to hold.
1: Yeah. Yeah, no, yeah. Same at our place. I heard of someone cleaning up from Friday yesterday. It's sort of just been cleaning the back garden all day.
0: Yeah.
1: And then that came.
0: Mark, no power, Il Papa, thank you. Gary says, Masters Games got a new comp. Wood chopping, chainsaw teams of fans.
1: I was so impressed. In our street, really, people, as soon as the clouds parted and the sun was out, it was, and people get to work.
0: Yeah. Okay, 315 says, Bradshaw had power back about 1 a.m. Why don't we have underground power lines? And why have we got so many gum trees lining our streets?

0: I suppose two questions there. It's darn expensive to put power underground. And we have gum trees because we sort of love trees in our town, don't we?
1: We've got plenty of them.
0: I know. But 2008, several thousand trees came down. I reckon there were certainly thousands of limbs came down yesterday. Possibly hundreds of trees.
1: Yeah. Oh, well, let's talk to the Bureau and find out how strong those wind gusts were.
0: Interesting. Peters and Sargent Street. No real damage up this way, but no power in Sargent. I think I was looking out my window to the north as the storm came in, and you could see clear skies north of my part of Northside. So I'm in Old Racecourse. So, yeah.
1: But once the storm had gone on, I was just looking north from the back of my place, looking at the storm cell and the rain pouring down just north of Alice.
0: Okay, keep your messages coming. If you've got any question you want for authorities, for the council, for power and water, we'll speak to power and water about 7:45 this morning. Crews are mobilising. Now, I think Acacia Hill is the only school officially closed, but a number of schools have no power.
1: Yeah, look, on the text line, we've just heard also that Steiner School is closed today.
0: Yeah, but a lot of places do not have power. We'll get an update from the Education Department. I think Safe CMS, they're saying that only if kids need to go to school.
1: That's right, you can help the school out by honestly not bringing your kids to school if it's safe to do so and leave them at home.
0: Yeah, if you're just joining us now, also St. Philip's has said school is closed today, Tuesday 13 October, due to no power. Any exams or study days will be rescheduled. Please be safe and thank you for your understanding. That's from Leslie Tilbrook,
1: so St.
0: Principal
1: Phillips.
0: St. Philip's. Okay. Yeah, so St. Philip's is closed today. Anyway, keep your texts coming. Who's got power? Who hasn't? And if you need help or a hand or some information, text us 0487 99 1057. I think we'll just take a breath. Do you know what?
1: Yeah.
0: 2016.
1: What happened?
0: Bob Dylan got his Nobel Prize for Literature, which I think at the time people bagged him out for. I reckon he's a great poet. And here's some Subterranean Homesick Blues.
1: This is good.
0: It's a good song. Their poetry. Absolutely. It's 7:17. We'll come back to you with more on the storm.
1: Talk soon.

0: as the vandals took the handle.
1: Bob Dylan, 10 years ago today, received the Nobel Prize for Literature. It's 7:15. We'll head to the Weather Bureau very soon. Let's head to overnight policing as well. Power is on at Larapinta. Andrew from Eastside says power is on in the old east side to the east of Winnicky. Tony says power came back in the south edge at 3:30. Our house in Saturdeen got hit pretty hard. Yeah, I think I saw a photo of that, Tony. That is not good. Yeah. Is that a lemon-scented gum, my dear old friend? Yeah. 0487

0: 0477 999 1057. If you've got power, tell us. If you don't have power, tell us. 0487 999 1057. Yep. So power is coming on slowly, but there are still many people without power. We'll find out in about an hour's time from Power and Water. I spoke earlier to Paula Dooley McDonald, Senior Sergeant Paula Dooley McDonald from NT Police, about how their evening had been and how things were looking.
1: The situation has improved since yesterday afternoon in the initial response. The Emergency Operations Centre was activated yesterday to coordinate the whole of government response, and updates will be provided through that response later. But South Terrace and Tunks Causeways both remain closed, and there's obviously a lot of debris still around town with fallen trees. We're encouraging residents to stay informed through SecureNT, which still provides timely advice and updates on weather conditions, road closures and emergency information. So I suppose the reminder at the moment is to drive to road conditions and to drive in a manner that's appropriate to the conditions, not entering flooded roads or causeways, and remain vigilant to hazards, as they're often not visible in areas affected by water. And the same applies with fallen trees. As we saw yesterday, there was lots of power lines that, when trees fell, power lines were impacted. So if trees have fallen, did notice in one of the areas in Gillon that people had cordoned off the street using wheelie bins to provide advice and make people aware of the hazards. So keeping that distance away and not going near fallen power lines, and to report them to the appropriate authorities.
0: Okay. All traffic lights are back on at the moment?
1: Yes, that's correct.
0: And police, yesterday you said there were all sorts of power lines down, roads blocked, police were sort of stopping traffic in certain areas. Are any of those roadblocks still in place?
1: No, there's road restrictions, there's road closures for obviously Tunks Causeway and South Terrace, and I believe there's signage in some areas around town where rehabilitation works are still being undertaken.
0: Okay, just pay attention to any emergency workers or power and water workers who are out there. Unfortunately, during the night, a police officer was assaulted out at Larapinta. What was going on there?
1: About just after 11 o'clock last night, members from Strike Force Viper identified a vehicle linked to an outstanding matter, and they attempted to undertake a traffic apprehension on that vehicle. The driver exited the vehicle and fled on foot before being apprehended by police. During the arrest, the male resisted officers. A number of people from nearby residents became involved and were being verbally abusive towards police and throwing projectiles at officers. One officer was struck to the head with a brick, suffering a laceration, bleeding and temporary disorientation. Officers were forced to withdraw to their vehicle while rocks and projectiles were continually thrown at them. Additional police attended the scene. As officers departed the area, a child's chair was thrown at a police vehicle, striking the window and shattering the driver's side window, showering the officers with glass, resulting in another officer sustaining a minor laceration to his arm. A 44-year-old male was subsequently arrested and remains in custody, assisting police with inquiries and investigations into the assault on the police, and the damage to the vehicle are ongoing. You know, that level of violence towards police is really unacceptable and places both officers at significant risk of serious harm, especially not only with the brick being thrown, but also a chair being thrown at a moving vehicle.
0: How's that officer?
1: The officer attended the Alice Springs Hospital and has since been discharged.
0: Senior Sergeant Paula Dooley McDonald, Overnight Policing. Thanks, everyone, for your updates on the power. Susie says power came on in Gillon, Milner Road, about 3 a.m. One of you said power back at 9 p.m. Ross Highway, 21 mils of rain, enormous tree down. Well done, Power and Water. Thanks, Bruce. Yeah, I saw the picture of that tree. Is that another lemon-scented gum? Yeah, could be. It's hard to tell. Power outage still at White Gums. Cheers, Peter, for that. No power at Breitling, Nucky Avenue. Got in the car to listen to the radio and get updates from the rest of the town. Can't use phone at home to get updates. No news was loading. Yes, dear listener, I had the same problem as well. Jeff says power still off in Breitling. Anyway.

0: keep your updates coming. And if you've got a question for council, power and water, or NTES, get onto us as well. Hey, even though it is a stormy Tuesday, do you want to vote on some songs? This could be one for you. Stormy Monday from T-Bone Walker. Do you want to hear that? It was a stormy Monday. Or would you prefer something a bit gentler? Everywhere you go, always take the weather with you. Everywhere you go. What about some Crowded House Weather With You? And wasn't there a lot of weather? And finally, you might have been at about 3:30 yesterday thinking about this. Me Shelter from the Stones. Vote for one of those three songs. It is hopefully a calmer Tuesday, but we'll check in with the Bureau. Get those votes in 0487 99 1057.
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0: Ruby Cuthbertson, good morning.
2: Good morning.
0: We want to have a bit of a longer chat this morning about the weather. That storm yesterday at the airport, winds peaking at 96 k's an hour. I suspect in town they may very well have been stronger. Do you have any theory on that?
2: It's definitely possible, yeah. I think there's topography effects that can impact the wind, some sort of funneling as well in between the ranges. And, yeah, based on the damage, it does seem like they could have been quite a bit higher than that 96-kilometre gust that we saw. Noting, yeah, that was the ninth highest October wind gust in 75 years of data, and the strongest one since 2022, where there was an 104 kilometre per hour gust recorded. So based on that data, you know, I think people would be able to assess whether they feel that's appropriate. If it was stronger, it might feel a bit rarer than that ninth on record.
0: Yeah, also, parts of town heavily affected. Gillen, especially the Gap area, especially, were really... I mean, much of town was hit, but I got the impression looking around town that parts of some areas south of the Gap, but certainly in the Gillen area, Bradshaw and the Gap area, some severe damage, as it was last week as well on the Friday. And I just don't know whether or not those places are more open to higher wind speeds. I'm not sure.
2: Yeah. It's also probably being, you know, a few days of storms in a row. These trees, they've kind of been moved around in their roots a little bit, and they're a bit more susceptible to, coming out of the ground. And having those sustained wind speeds, over a few days really can make it more impactful in that way as well.
0: Let's look forward. Now, we still have unstable conditions. Can I ask, what is driving these unstable conditions at the moment? Because we've still got another day at least of potentially damaging thunderstorms. What's going on in the atmosphere?
2: Yeah, it's quite interesting. It's very unstable. A main reason for that is the high amount of moisture in the air. So a lot of that moisture's come down from kind of the tropics and is driving a lot of those thunderstorms in the south at the moment. We're also seeing quite a bit of what we call wind shear, which is what causes those thunderstorms to be quite severe. So it's changes in wind speed and direction as you go up through the atmosphere. As we've seen, they've kind of been lingering around. So we've had a few troughs go through. They've kind of been driving the surface-based storm. So that's what's the trigger for them to go up. As you said, we are expecting them to hang around for a little bit longer as well. We do have a southeasterly surge pushing in today, which is going to make things quite windy around the south. We've got that area of severe thunderstorms persisting over Alice today, but more likely slightly further north of Alice, so around Tea Tree area today, but then also extending into the Lassiter district around Yallara. The watch points today are for heavy rain, damaging winds and large hail. Again, particularly just kind of north of Alice, we've got some slow moving potential for those storms. So if they do form there, the main risk would be heavy rainfall.

0: And then around Yallara, the risk would be damaging winds if we see thunderstorms form up there. And then as we go into the rest of the week, we're going to see those thunderstorms persist. So also the possible severe tomorrow for the same hazards as I mentioned earlier. And then as we go into the later week, those severe potential decreases a little bit, but we've still got possible thunderstorms on the forecast.
1: In regards to Alice Springs itself, what does the day look like, and do we have the same risk of those destructive storms and winds as we had yesterday?
0: Yes, there is still that risk today. Probably a bit later on, a bit of delayed convection. We've got some cloud around Alice at the moment, which can delay that surface heating. But that risk is still definitely there, particularly around the whole Simpson District and kind of north of that into the southern Barkly, and then around Yallara as well. The main risk, damaging winds again, heavy rainfall looks like slightly less of a risk today. As yesterday, they were quite fast moving. We're going to see them quite fast moving today as well. So that rainfall doesn't really get a chance to linger.
1: Why so much moisture coming into our atmosphere? Is there any reason for that?
0: Look, there's a few kind of reasons on the broad scale. What happens is you get these troughs coming in from WA. They drag a lot of moisture in from the Indian Ocean, which is quite warm at the moment. And then those troughs kind of move into the territory, and for various reasons they can stall. So sometimes we get a big high-pressure system over the east of the country that kind of blocks those troughs from moving on. And then they kind of just linger through central parts of the territory and keep on dragging moisture down from the north with those kind of northerly, northwesterly winds ahead of the trough.
1: Okay. When will these conditions clear from the centre?
0: We're not seeing a clearing trend until next week. The thunderstorms aren't likely to be as severe, though, as we go later into the week.
1: Fingers crossed. I've got three songs for you, Ruby. They're all about the weather, strangely. Stormy Monday Blues from T-Bone Walker. Don't know if I want that one that much. What about this one? Everywhere you go, always take the weather. Oh, crowded house, so much calmer. And finally, this is what was happening about 3:30 yesterday in Alice. The Stones, Gimme Shelter. What would you like to hear?
0: I'll go for Crowded House. I love that song.
1: Yeah, it's a beautiful song. So, thanks so much for the longer chat this morning, Ruby.
0: No worries. Thanks, Stuart.
1: Ruby Cuthbertson at the Bureau. We'll catch up with Chairman Will after 7 for what you need to know about today's conditions. But today, Tennant Creek 38, Charatoon and a possible storm. For Yallara 29 and a possible storm. Again, conditions are ripe for another storm, so please stay across all your media. 28, shower storm for Alice Springs, so a bit cooler today. And for Elliot, 39 and a possible storm. We'll catch up with Alice Springs Town Council after 7 o'clock. What's their cleanup looking like, and what information do you need to know right now? Time now, 7 o'clock.
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0: The Bureau warns another storm cell could hit central Australia today after 9,000 homes lost power yesterday. A freed Australian speaks about his five-year ordeal in an Iraqi jail, and Lifeblood makes an urgent plea for donors as supplies fall to their lowest levels in almost a decade. This is ABC News. Good morning. I'm Darlene Jean Wing. The Bureau of Meteorology has warned another storm cell is predicted to hit central Australia later today. Emma Masters reports.
1: Two major storms have pummeled central Australia since last Friday. Yesterday, the second lashed the town of Alice Springs about 3:30pm, bringing heavy rain, destructive winds and some hail. Winds up to 96 kilometres an hour knocked trees onto roofs, roads and power lines. Power was cut to about

0: about 9,000 homes in the town, along with remote communities from Hermannsburg to Wallace Rockhole. The Bureau's Robert Urbaniak said a similar sell is on the way.
1: It's more of an afternoon, evening thing.
0: He said the weather is then expected to settle.
2: Northern Territory Parliament returns today for 2 weeks of sittings, with a string of government bills set to be debated. Jack Hislop has more.
3: 9 bills are currently before Parliament and are set to be debated across the 6 sitting days. The government is aiming to set prices for use of the Darwin shiplift, merge the NT Board of Studies and Teacher Registration Board, and implement stricter hooning laws. Other reforms include speeding up building approvals, amending liquor licensing rules, and establishing environmental monitoring schemes for air quality. A bill legalising digital licences is also on the agenda, while independent Justine Davis's gambling harm bill is scheduled to be introduced.
2: The Northern Territory has experienced the largest increase in older people presenting to emergency departments in the country, according to new data. The Australasian College for Emergency Medicine's latest report found the number of non-Indigenous people aged over 65 and First Nations residents older than 50 attending EDs in the Territory increased by 37.5% between 2018-19 and 2023-24. That's almost double the national average of just over 16%. President Peter Alley says the lack of aged care support is devastating for clinicians.
4: It's immensely frustrating, the moral injury that is put upon us from not being able to give the care that we know that we can give to these people, because we're having to see people in hard plastic chairs in the waiting room, we're having to see them in the corridor. They're getting less than perfect care, unfortunately.
2: The NT government has again extended the deadline to submit its environmental impact statement for the long-awaited Middle Arm project. The $1.5 billion federally funded project is spruced as a gas, petrochemical, minerals and hydrogen processing hub on Darwin Harbour. The Department of Logistics and Infrastructure was initially meant to submit its environmental impact statement for Middle Arm for the regulator in 2024, but the deadline was extended until this month. A further deadline extension until 2028 has now been accepted. Divisions in the Northern Territory's Larrakia Indigenous community have deepened over whether the federal government should continue with its plan to build 800 defence and private houses at Darwin's Lee Point. Jane Barden reports.
5: Darwin Larrakia custodian Lorraine Williams says the housing development will interfere with sacred sites off the coast and on land. She's asked Indigenous Australians Minister Malandiri McCarthy to intervene.
6: The entire area is actually sacred to us.
5: Senator McCarthy is now asking the Finance Minister Katie Gallagher to reconsider.
6: I have advocated as the Senator for the Northern Territory.
5: But the lobbying has angered Larrakia custodian Helen Secretary, who says no sacred sites are in the way.
7: Where defence is doing the clearing, there are no sites within that area of land.
5: She says Darwin needs more development and houses.
2: A senior policy officer at the Peak Aboriginal Community Housing Sector in the NT says the impact of electricity disconnections on people living in public housing is significant. An NT cost report found there are more than 100,000 involuntary self-disconnections for people who prepay their power across the NT, predominantly First Nations people living in public housing. The report also found prepayment households pay more for their power despite having lower income to account for not paying a fixed daily charge. Aboriginal Housing NT's Michael Clerk says the report highlights a lack of protections for people on the lowest incomes.
8: Disconnection rates are significant and they're also for long duration. So in 24-25, the average house in Alice Springs that was disconnecting from power for 5 hours, you know, more than once a week. So you can imagine what that does to the food in people's fridges, that the impact that has for the cost of living is significant.
2: The federal government will spend more than $500 million boosting wages in feminised workforces. Here's political reporter Jack Mackay.
9: Last year, the Fair Work Commission found workers in the health, disability and community sectors have been the subject of gender-based undervaluation. The government has announced it will now give an extra $630 million over 4 years to charities and organisations in those sectors that deliver government services. The move is aimed to deliver pay rises to those workers, with the funds set to benefit 460,000 people. Workplace relations Minister Amanda Rishworth says for too long work performed in female dominated

0: Pether was a contractor on the massive Central Bank of Iraq building project when his ordeal began, insisting he was forced to sign a confession in Arabic, which he didn't understand.
1: An Australian man accused of murdering a Thai teenager in the popular holiday hub of Pattaya has pleaded guilty to one of four charges he faces. Asia editor Karishma Vyas reports from the court in Pattaya.
2: In the Pattaya Provincial Court on Monday, Simon Carman pled guilty to the charge of concealing a corpse. The Western Australian man faces three other charges, including murder and taking a minor for indecent purposes, which carry a sentence of life imprisonment or the death penalty in Thailand. Mr. Carman was arrested in June after police found the body of 17-year-old Thanchanok Donhomla in a discarded suitcase in Pattaya. He told the court he was not guilty of the remaining charges and is expected to stand trial in December.
1: Australian Red Cross Lifeblood is urgently calling for 16,000 people to donate blood this week as national supplies fall to their lowest levels in almost a decade. Blood reserves have plunged 60% since June, with more than 1,200 donor chairs sitting empty across the country each day. Lifeblood says a prolonged cold and flu season has led to fewer bookings, more cancellations and missed appointments. It's warning donations aren't keeping up with hospital demand, with supplies of the most common blood types critically low. And now heading to the latest in sport, here's Jared Coote.
3: Australia requires 6 wickets for victory on the final day of the first test against South Africa in Durban. Matt Renshaw claimed his maiden test wicket after scoring 272 runs for the match, as Pat Cummins and Josh Hazlewood also claimed scalps to reduce the Proteas to 4 for 102, with the host requiring a further 319 runs for victory. However, the Australians could be without their vice-captain Steve Smith on day five after he was hit in the helmet by a bouncer while batting. Speaking to ABC Sport, Hazlewood was full of praise for Renshaw's all-round performance.
4: Pretty happy with where we're at. Dominant day today, I reckon. Renner's again with the bat and then again with the ball this afternoon, so he looks in good touch. All the bowlers did their job and here we are.
3: German tennis player Alexander Zverev is guaranteed to finish the 2026 season as world number one after Carlos Alcaraz's surprise defeat in the Shanghai Masters. Alcaraz still had a mathematical chance of stopping Zverev until he was beaten in straight sets by Belgium's Zizou Bergs in the third round in Shanghai. And players who sign up to LIV Golf next season will not be allowed to be members of the European Tour in 2027.
1: In the weather today, there's a high chance of showers and thunderstorms in the northwest Simpson and Barkly districts and a slight to medium chance elsewhere. Severe thunderstorms are possible in the Simpson, Lassiter, Southern Barkly and far southwest Tanami districts and could produce heavy rainfall that may lead to flash flooding, damaging wind gusts and large hail. A slight chance of showers over the northern Arnhem district, and it'll be very hot in the Gregory, Carpentaria, Eastern Barkly. ABC.
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9: 7:10 on the day after. Ooh, I reckon that's one of the biggest storms I've seen since, I don't know, 2008 to 2009. It's been a while. Now, we've had intense storms. 2022 saw intense storms, but that one was right across town. I think only the northern edge of town up towards Sergeant Street probably escaped major damage. Say, for instance, just here, no power on Tucker Street. Power lines down in Ludgate. Three poles will need replacing. So that's in north side. So got a long way north. Thanks, everyone, for your messages this morning. Alice, I will put that to NTES. How do we prepare for a storm? And you're still having trouble getting through. You've got a tree punctured a hole in the roof. Landlord said to contact emergency services, but they're not picking up. Whew, yeah, and we've got storm predictions again. Also from Dallas, good morning, Brash and Will. The stones for me, yes, no power on Northside. So you're up Dixon Road. You still got no power. Keep your thoughts coming. We're asking you to share where the power's on. Power back on north side. So where Phil W is, what type of north part of north side is that, Phil W? Power's on east side, Tony C. Keep them coming. 0487991057. Yeah, and Bruce sent us a picture from the rural area down Ross Highway. A lemon-scented gum down, 50 years old. Maybe we should

0: You need to speak to Jeff about lemon scented gums. I've got two massive ones on my front lawn. I don't have a lawn, front garden. And I never planted them. But yeah, power, according to Emma, just on in the old east side. Thank you. From Blatherskite Park, from the Dog Obedience Club, cancelled all classes this week due to storm damage. Thank you. That's from the Alice Springs Dog Obedience Club. Thank you, dear listeners. Keep your messages coming. Where is power still off would be the key question now. Where is power still off? If you want to vote for one of our three songs this morning, what about T-Bone Walker? Stormy Monday Blues. It was a Stormy Monday Blues yesterday. So many power lines down, so many trees down, so many branches down. And those winds, even at my place on the north side, I don't have a calibrated finger, but I reckon they were 100 Ks, as strong as I remember seeing winds. And my garden's okay now. Just. Your second choice goes to the classic Crowded House. Everywhere you go, always take the weather with you. Weather with you. Something calmer than T-Bone Walker. And what about taking us back to 3:30 yesterday? Give me some shelter. We needed that. Hopefully, we don't need it again today. The Bureau saying the conditions are similar to yesterday. Whether or not town is spared or not depends on the weather gods. But the conditions are there for destructive winds and destructive storms yet again. Anyway, Chairman Will Regan, good morning.
1: Hello, morning. Just going through some of our texts and where people are saying power is on and off.
0: Yep.
1: Now, this is probably subject to certain areas within suburbs. People saying Desert Springs is on. Off at north side, off. Old east side, on with the power. Palm Circuit, on. People in Whitegum saying the power's off. Gillen and Milner Road there, people saying on. In Saturdayne at the south edge, people saying on. Larapinta, on. Sergeant Street, on. Ilpapa, someone said on, but someone's just come through there on Brumby Road. Kat, good morning. You're saying you got no power on Brumby Road and Ilpapa. Good morning, Paul. You said no power at Asbild on Smith Street. And someone's saying in Araluen, the power is on.
0: Yeah.
1: Yeah.
0: So it does seem like this, because like Dallas is up near off Dixon Road. He's still got no power. So it's a bit of a patchwork. And, of course, that area around Ludgate, where I think a very big tree, another lemon-scented gum, took out three power poles.
1: Yeah.
0: And that's around the Ludgate, Tucker Street area. So that's out. It's slowly coming back on.
1: Yeah, it goes beyond town. Wallace Rockhole's been impacted. Hermansburg and Dari, Hugh, Namatjira.
0: Yeah, I had reports from one of the outstations near Hermansburg. Really badly affected. I haven't seen pictures yet, but I heard from people out there that they've been very badly affected.
1: We've heard this morning parts of the Gap have been rolling on back online with power. A few suburbs last night around 3 a.m. and 1 a.m. getting back on power. No power and water, probably working overnight.
0: Yeah. Hi, Brash, no power at Temple Bar. Thanks, Mick. Still power out further out, and it'll take time. We'll speak to power and water at after 7:45 this morning.
1: Yep. Should we go to schools?
0: Yes, tell us what's happening.
1: A few things with schools. Just one thing for... So Acacia Hill School is... The main site is... They're closed there due to water coming into their building. Open government schools, Saturdayne Primary High School, Ida Stanley Preschools and Bradshaw Preschool will be open. However, students will remain inside for the day. I'll just go to this. CMS today say that they'll provide a modified program at school. Parents and carers can help the school by keeping their young people home if it is safe and convenient to do so. So that's happening. There are government schools that are without power. That includes Alice Springs School of the Air, Breitling Primary School, CMS, Gillen Primary School, Bradshaw Primary School. Non-government schools that are open are Araluen Christian College, Living Waters, Olsh Bath Street. So now there are other two campuses, which Traeger and Saturdayne Olsh campuses are closed today.
0: But Bath Street?
1: Bath Street is open.
0: St. Phillips is closed?
1: That's right. St. Phillips is closed, yeah.
0: Okay. Now, here's an interesting thing.
1: Just Steiner School and Yeprinya School closed today too.
0: Yeah, I had one parent from Steiner saying very badly affected Steiner School.

0: by the storm. So there'll be a lot of cleaning up still to go. David says no power at Woods Terrace. Also no power in Lachman Terrace in Breitling. So still some parts of Northside are without power. No power at Asbild and Smith Street in Chicone. Thank you for that one, Paul. As you said, some parts of Will Park are still without. So, yeah, slowly coming back on. We'll speak to the Bureau, not the Bureau, we'll speak to Power and Water very soon. Just thank you, Chair.
1: Thank you. That number for NTES, Emergency Services, 132 500, if you need help.
0: Yeah, and something which we should ask is how long can you have a fridge or a freezer?
1: Good question.
0: Before food's an issue.
1: Yeah.
0: Now, if you got your power back, that's great. But if it continues off in some places, when do you have to start thinking about tossing?
1: Yeah, speaking to the Bureau before 7 of Meteorology, we're not out of this yet. Yeah. There could be more to come.
0: We also need to find out the shops, major supermarkets, what are they doing? What do they look like?
1: It's a good idea.
0: They should. We'll keep that. Okay, thanks, Will.
1: Thank you.
0: Okay, get those final votes in for the stormy songs from this morning. For instance, you can go with this one. Stormy Monday, T-Bone Walker. This is a good song. I think this would be very popular. A lovely, pleasant, crowded house song. Maybe something darker, a bit more threatening, though, from the Stones. Give me shelter. Okay, if you need us to ask a question of authorities of any of the organisations we're going to speak to between now and 10 o'clock, shoot it to me right now. Next up, talk to Alice Springs Town Council.
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0: Yeah, a lot of roads saw a lot of water yesterday. Even though only 10 mils fell at the airport, I would suggest in some parts of town, an inch plus of rain fell very rapidly. Flash flooding, Tom Brown Roundabout was very wet. Parts of the Stuart Highway Larapinta intersection northbound was very wet, and South Terrace as well. Let's find out from Alice Springs Town Council, Director of Infrastructure, Sally O'Callaghan. Sally, good morning.
3: Good morning. Thank you for having me.
0: How are things looking from a council perspective?
3: Oh, thank you. Yes, we were out there early this morning getting out. Obviously, there's quite a lot of damage as everybody across the community has experienced. Currently, we're working through a lot of priority areas, people's access, road access, and footpaths to be able to create accessibility through town.
0: Which area is most affected?
3: Oh, I don't think anywhere has come unscathed at this stage. Our main areas are going through the Gap as well as through South Terrace, but we are looking at areas through Gillen as well as over the east side.
0: The road, there was road closures on South Terrace, I thought, earlier on in terms of with the water over the road. Is that still the case?
3: You are correct. There was one last night that we put in place. The water flood damage that came through there, or the flood waters, was quite high, so we put that in as a precaution. It has been lifted this morning, as well as we did also close off Tunks Causeway. That's just been open now, ready for people to get moving.
0: Okay, so Tunks will be open for people to go to work, assuming they've got power to at work to go to. In terms of council infrastructure, what's been affected?
3: We've had a little bit of damage that we reported last night. The library had a bit of a power outage, so we've closed that, but that will be due to open at 10 a.m. as usual today.
0: Any damage to the library?
3: No, not at this stage. Just a little bit of water, but hopefully that will dry out. The pool shade sails had a bit of damage. That also had a power outage. All going well, that will open 12 o'clock today, so we have delayed a start there. Our animal shelter, we're just confirming times that had power poles and cords down last night as well, or yesterday evening. So we'll confirm that opening later today once we've got eyes on that.
0: And with the tip, be open as normal today?
3: Open as normal. The Rediscovery Centre isn't open anyway on a Tuesday, so we will look at what those opening times are for later in the week.
0: In terms of people bringing, I mean, green waste is free to dump, and I'm sure there'll be a lot of green waste. What are you asking people? Will you be putting more green waste bins on at the tip, given there'll probably be a high demand for that in the coming days?
3: We'll be looking into that first thing this morning. Obviously, we closed last night as the storm hit, so there's a fair bit of assessment. So they're making that all accessible now to make sure we can start accepting loads come through.
0: In terms of accepting other storm-affected damage, I'm thinking like there's a lot of fencing, a lot of metal I've seen down. Will there be any sort of changes made for accepting that kind of waste, given there might be a lot of that coming in the coming days as well?
3: Residential waste can always come through. We're just

0: have to consider it if it's commercial waste, but we'll make that assessment as it comes through the
1: waste. Won't be waiving fee, tipping fees for things like that sort of waste at this point?
0: We'll look at it, but not at this point, no.
1: Okay. In terms of council crews, have they been out? Because as soon as that storm came through, I assume depot crews went out to try and clear areas?
0: Yeah, look, I can't speak highly enough about our depot crew. They're amazing. We actually had quite a significant number of staff that saw the storm come through and stayed back last night before heading off. So we actually were ready to hit the ground as soon as it was safe to do so. And they were out all night. So I think they closed up around 9 after packing up and also putting out signs. And then we're back out again first thing this morning. So
1: any interruption to power to rubbish pickups?
0: Not that we're aware of, no. We haven't had any reports of changes to that from Cleanaway.
1: You might be seeing more green waste in people's green bins or something like that. I'm not sure.
0: Hopefully people can find their bins. I did see a few floating down the street. So obviously if people are missing bins, report them through so we can get them back on.
1: Masters Games is using a lot of playing fields of the Alice Springs Town Council. What are the playing fields looking like? I was down at Flynn Drive yesterday and there was a lot of trees down, a lot of branches down there as well. I mean, in fact, to be honest, right around town, but it felt like parts of Gillon had been heavily hit because they got hit on Friday as well. How are the playing fields looking?
0: Yeah, that's a great question. We've got quite a few staff out there now looking at all the playing fields, obviously trying to make sure that they're open for Masters Games. That is a priority for us as well to keep the games operating. A large cleanup went through on Saturday anyway in participation, but that sort of seems a bit pointless now, but that's okay. The other thing that we're prioritising is looking at Masters Games schedule. So we know that they've got a lot of other activities, not just on their sporting field, but they've got the walk that's coming up on Barrett Drive, as well as they've got the run out on Ilpapa. So we'll be making sure that we can clean up for their events.
1: And of course, there's the facilities and putting stuff together for the night markets and for Shannon Knowles' concert at Council. Is that, are you going to sort of maybe slow down the organisation of that, given they've still got a forecast for storms tonight?
0: Yeah, well, they've got the Masters Mile, I think, as well on there. We'll work with the team's been working very closely with Masters Games around wet weather plans as well, so they'll start talking further about those. But whatever we can do to keep business as usual for everybody and to be able to provide a bit more, I guess, some celebrations in between.
1: Yeah, so Council Services still trying to get on top of things. So do you know what you'll be up to today in terms of depot crew? Where will they be heading to cut wood up and move stuff?
0: They are out straight away now. So first thing we'll be looking at is all of our sporting ovals, as well as then just looking at our main access routes through town. So those real key roads that provide access for people in and out and around the town. And then we'll be addressing any requests that come through as well for assistance where there's no power and water infrastructure associated with it.
1: Sally, thank you so much.
0: Thank you.
1: And thanks for dropping in.
0: Not a problem at all. Thank you.
1: Sally O'Callaghan, Director of Infrastructure for Alice Springs Town Council. We're going to catch up with Northern Territory Emergency Services after 7:30. Chairman Will, we're talking about fridges and how long can you keep stuff in your fridge before it might be an issue.
2: Kim has made a good point. Be careful around food safety after fridges off for so long. I think our colleague Emma is going to go check with the two major supermarkets in town, see if they're open. But something from Security and T just texting me or emailing me saying, keep the cold in, keep your fridge and freezer doors closed as much as possible. And, of course, when the power goes out, every time you open the door, cold air escapes. A general guide, your fridge should keep food cold for around 4 to 6 hours. A full unopened freezer can keep food frozen for up to 48 hours, 2 full days. And a half full freezer may stay frozen for around 24 hours.
1: Okay, so don't open the freezer, but it sounds like the fridge could warm up very rapidly.
2: Yeah, so the best is if you have ice or frozen gel packs, you can use them to keep your cold food in your fridge or an esky.
1: Thanks, mate. Mark just said, drove down Gap Road this morning on the way to the gym. There were contractors, council teams everywhere, clearing path and roads to make the community safe. Thanks for that, Mark. Yeah, a lot of people out there. Christine just said power still is out on the Ross Highway.
2: And another point the fridge is here, don't trust the sniff test. If it doesn't smell bad, it doesn't mean it is got harmful bacteria on it.
1: Yeah, so those hours again for the fridge, you reckon?
2: Yeah, so about a full unopened freezer, food frozen for up to 48 hours. In the fridge, it'll keep food cold for 4 to 6 hours, which isn't long. Well, you know, yesterday afternoon, the power was out until even late last night.
1: Well, my power is out for 12 hours. So there's the dog food.
2: It could be dog food.
1: The dog food.
2: Seriously.
1: Yeah, no, it's, I don't want to poison the dog.
2: No, not true.
1: Yeah, nor myself either. I'm not eating dog food, by the way.
2: It's Binford.
1: Where should we? Who's won this morning?
2: Let's do it. Ready?
1: Yeah.
2: It's 1 point. It's Crowded House.

0: this morning.
1: I thought that would be the popular choice today. It is Weather with you. Who do they beat?
0: They beat One Over the Stones. No love for Stormy Monday.
1: No.
0: Give Me Shelter did all right.
1: Bad memories, I think, Stormy Monday.
0: Yeah.
1: Yeah, too soon.
0: Stormy Tuesday.
1: Thanks, mate.
0: Thank you.

0: Great choice, people. And we're still asking you, if you've got an observation, a shout-out, just tell us what's going on at your place after the storm, the stormy Monday. I reckon that does rank with 2008 in terms of its ferocity. And I was at the very northern peak of it, because I didn't go much further than the southern end of Northside. It did really hit Ludgate and Tucker and Lachman badly. Big tree down there, but certainly a bit further north to, say, Sergeant Street. It didn't seem to have the same impact, though. Still, a lot of people are still without power on the north side as well. If you've got any information to share, 0487 99 1057. We'll go to Northern Territory Emergency Services after the news. For the meantime, let's go to the newsroom.
1: Storm cleanup and a police officer struck by a brick. Good morning, James Elton and Catherine with your local news. Emergency crews are travelling from Darwin today to assist in the wake of a major storm in Alice Springs. The powerful storm hit yesterday afternoon with fallen trees damaging cars, homes and businesses. 9,000 homes lost power. In a statement, the NT government says the additional crews will help restore services across the region. It says volunteers, police and a team from the local prison will also assist the cleanup. A police officer has been allegedly struck in the head by a brick in Alice Springs while attempting an arrest overnight. NT police say the officers had identified a car linked to an outstanding matter and attempted to pull the car over. The driver fled on foot and resisted arrest, while people from nearby houses reportedly became involved.

0: and started throwing projectiles at officers, including a brick. Senior Sergeant Paula Dooley McDonald says the officer suffered laceration, bleeding and temporary disorientation, while another was struck by broken glass when a chair was thrown through the window of a police car.
1: That level of violence towards police is really unacceptable and placed both officers at significant risk of serious harm, especially not only with the brick being thrown, but also a chair being thrown at a moving vehicle.
0: A research officer at the Menzies School of Health Research says a diabetes intervention has successfully engaged more than 100 participants in Central Australia, largely due to the role of Aboriginal facilitators in the program. Diabetes is a significant health issue for First Nations communities, with around 16% living with the disease, according to the Australian Institute of Health and Welfare. Aranda woman Cherie Mack says the Munamara Atiya Arika intervention program is having positive impacts in communities, but it wouldn't be so successful without its Aboriginal facilitators.
2: We've had a total of 94 children participate in the program since we're rolling it out, 67 parent caregivers, and a total of 166 participants over the time, and that was over five regions.
0: And also in the news today, the Northern Territory Parliament returns today for 2 weeks of sittings. The government set to table a string of bills for debate. The CLP is aiming to set prices for the use of the Darwin shiplift, merge the NT Board of Studies and the Teacher Registration Board, and implement stricter hooning laws. Other reforms include speeding up building approvals, amending liquor licensing rules, and establishing environmental monitoring schemes for air quality. The independent Justine Davis's gambling harm bill is also scheduled to be introduced. And that's the latest from the newsroom. Brashy, more news coming up at 8.
3: Yeah, James, good morning.
0: Good morning.
3: Welcome to, it's the day after a storm, which I was sitting in my little north side abode on my day off thinking the radar says it was probably going to miss Alice Springs, just kiss Alice Springs, but that was more than a kiss. That was a bear hug we didn't need, to be honest. Absolutely.
0: We've barely had, the wet season hasn't like really started in Katherine. We have had like a sprinkle of rain. It seems like you guys are getting all this, you know.
3: Well, it's not really rain. It's tropical moisture coming in from the northwest. And we often do see storms. This is the stormy season for Central Australia. You see it from September through to November when sometimes the proper summer kicks in. But yeah, that was as strong as it gets. I mean, it made Friday's storm, which was a lot of hail but not really high winds, look a little bit insignificant. And that storm is still pretty strong on Friday, but it was much more widespread, this one.
0: Yeah, well, I'm glad that you're is it lemon-scented gums?
3: I've got some massive extreme anxiety when those sort of winds, because there was a few branches down in my backyard, but nothing big, and they missed the chook shed, and they missed the shed in itself. But
0: what about the ABC building? Is it holding up?
3: It's built as though it's a site. This is the same model they use in Karratha for a Cat 4 cyclone. So yeah, no, it's reasonably robust building here on Gap Road.
0: That's good.
3: Yeah. Anyway, yeah. You stay safe, because we'll.
0: Thank you.
3: I think lots of people out there soaring things up, but a lot of power is coming back on as well.
0: Yeah, really remarkably quick, actually.
3: Well, it's been a mighty job by all the power and water staff. And I just heard we're speaking to the Director of Infrastructure, Sally O'Callaghan, and she was just saying, please be polite to council workers. She was saying in recent weeks, council workers have been copping abuse from people for doing their jobs, and just don't. Just
0: That's
3: don't.
0: Poor form.
3: It
0: That's
3: is very really poor. Mm. Okay, mate. Thank you.
0: Thank you.
3: Okay, 0487991057. Look, if you've got footage, please send it. We'd love to see your footage. One of you said, my concern is more than the power outage, is the internet outage. Why has this happened? Power's still out for me, but my solar batteries are keeping the fridge and lights on and phone charging. Abraham's Crescent, Brightling Big Tree over Timbira. Yeah. So there's been big trees down on the north side as well, and still some people without power on the north side. Power is still out on Ross Highway, we're told. No power at Woods Terrace, according to David. Mick D says no power at Temple Bar. No power in Lackman, according to people up in Brightling. So, yeah, those seem... And Kat, I think, was saying no power at Brumby Road, Ilpapa. We'll get to power and water closer to 8 o'clock. We'll go to Northern Territory.

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2: Hi, Rachel Mealy here. Russia strikes Ukrainian power plants, making a mockery of Donald Trump's claims he's brokered an energy ceasefire between Moscow and Kyiv. An Australian man released from Iraqi detention opens up about his five-year ordeal.
3: We were innocent when we were taken on the 7th of April 2021. We remain innocent today. I was released from prison hours away from death after months of critical illness and excruciating pain.
2: And what responsibility do streaming sites have to protect their customers from disturbing content such as live executions? I hope you'll join me for those stories soon on AM.
0: 22 to 8, you're on ABC Alice Springs. Keep coming with your messages and your observations and information you need to hear. Adam White is Northern Territory Emergency Services Deputy Chief Officer. Adam, good morning.
4: Morning, Brushy.
0: 3:30, that storm came through. It seemed to affect nearly the whole of town and, of course, also communities and people out bush as well. How did NTES respond?
4: Yeah, it certainly did affect most of town. Obviously, that it's similar to Friday's storm where, you know, that the kind of gap side of town seemed to cop the brunt of it, but it is quite widespread. As of about 9 o'clock last night, NTES had 50 requests for assistance, which for a town like Alice Springs is a lot for us. And, you know, the volunteer crews that try and get out to assist all of those, they're small in number, they do a good job, but it does take them some time to get to 50 jobs.
0: I've seen multiple houses with either trees on top of houses or with roofs removed. What were the what were some of the jobs you had to attend to?
4: That's the bulk of them. So trees on people's properties, there's roof damage that we try to cover with tarps and stuff so they're somewhat livable in the short term. Quite a few trees on vehicles, so we're going to get after those today as well.
0: 50 jobs, how many of it? So you've attended 50 jobs, but still more to come?
4: They've assessed 50 jobs and they'll triage them. So we kind of have an order of, livability first or life and limb first to make sure everyone's safe and then getting people back into a livable home. And then we work backwards from there down to other more minor jobs. But I expect we'll get some more calls this morning as people wake up and assess their own damage. They'll probably be making those calls to ask for assistance.
0: And you mentioned the gap area. What were the other major areas where you had to attend?
4: So we've had all along Bradshaw Drive, Gillen, a few jobs in Desert Springs, quite a few, there's a few in East Side, so quite widespread, but it seemed to have tracked very similar to Friday's storm.
0: Though this time there seemed to have been more impacts on North Side. On Friday, North Side wasn't affected. There's some big trees down across North Side. I know Ludgate Street, a very big lemon scented gum has come down, Timbara. I think someone has just mentioned in North Side as well. So many jobs up there, or is that more a case of Power and Water dealing with those power lines up there?
4: I think that's power and like roads is more affected on that side from what I'm seeing. But again, I'm a little removed and looking at the jobs on a computer screen and trying to do an assessment. So that may not be 100% correct from my perspective. That's when they triage them, that's how I look at them.
0: If people, one listener said they were having trouble getting through to NTES. So that number again?
4: 132500. And I think listeners will understand that that number goes to the Joint Emergency Services Coordination Centre, where 000 and 131444 are answered, and 000 is always prioritised. So when we get a lot of jobs come through to 132500, if there's 000 jobs, they get prioritised first. So I just ask people to be patient because that is a lot of calls for us to get for a largely volunteer workforce.
0: So if people aren't getting through us, but not, should they just persevere?
4: They should just persevere, try and log the job. Or the other option is jump onto the NTES website, grab our email address and feel free to send through an email.
0: Okay.
4: With the job details, and then we can have a look at it from there as well. That might be an easier way for those that can access email.
0: Okay, so as we go through the day, you expect there to be more calls to NTES. Where there are power lines down near houses, do you wait for Power and Water to attend before you deal with any of the issues over ensuring people's houses are kept safe?
4: Absolutely. So our volunteers are trained, and I would ask the public to keep this in mind. You need to treat all fallen power lines as live wires. Don't approach them. Pull them into power and water. If my volunteers turn up to a job and there's power lines down, they'll call power and water and ask for a representative to come and confirm that the power is off before they commence work.
0: Yeah, we've just had one listener say, we have a tree punctured a hole in the roof and the landlord said to contact emergency services, but we haven't been able to get through. Is there anyone else we can reach out to patch it before another storm comes? Will NTES get to that person if they persevere?
4: I would recommend the email is the best thing for that person in particular. If they can't get through to the 132 500, they'll get a response from one of my volunteers or staff to say that we have the job. And then we just have to prioritise that with some of the others. I know that I'm aware of two houses where the roofs are completely removed at the moment.
0: Yeah, what do you do? What do you do in those? I saw someone on social media overnight. What do you do when someone has completely lost their roof?
4: We can try to do some tarp work, but generally we get them to get in contact with an insurer if they're insured, or through housing to get some emergency accommodation, because obviously our whole house covered in tarps is probably not the best way. And knowing the forecast for the next couple of days from the Bureau, we may actually be creating a bit of a problem with extra debris if we don't get that job right.
0: How concerned are you about the weather forecast? Because the conditions seem to be hanging around for a few more days. I mean, of course, Central Australia is a massive area, and we may not get another storm like that. But what concern do you have from an NTES point of view of ensuring that, A, people are prepared, but how do you respond if we get another one of those storms?
4: Yeah, I mean, I'm always concerned, Brushy, but that's my job to be concerned and think about those cases. I would ask people, if you can today, clean up any debris that's left where you can. If you can pick it up and move it, if you can't, get it to the tip or to somewhere safe, secure it where you can, so that if we do have another storm come through, we don't have extra debris. If you've got other stuff around the yard, try and secure it where you can. Again, jump on the NTES website. Strangely, go to the cyclone page, and there's some tips and tricks on how to secure items in your yard. And based on the conditions from the storm last night, we're nearly into the cyclonic winds territory. So it's worth having a look at that website.
0: Okay. And that number again, if people need assistance?
4: 132 500.
0: Beautiful. Adam, I'm sure we'll talk again in the coming day or so. But yeah, thanks. And thanks to all the work of your volunteers.
4: They do an absolute amazing job, and that's the only thing I'd ask people to remember, that they are all volunteers. So for them to be out today, they're probably missing out on work, which obviously then has an effect on employers and workplaces. So if you see the volunteers out, just say hello to them, be kind, similar to the council workers. They're trying to do their job and help the community.
0: Please don't tell me you've had any of your staff getting abused.
4: No, none at all.
0: Okay. Hey, Adam, thank you again.
4: Thank you very much.
0: Adam White from NTES, and please ring that number if you need to. And I suppose it does make you think about preparation, whether or not you have an emergency kit in place. I'm not talking about just for today, but I'm talking about into the future as well. Chairman Will, more information coming to hand?
5: Hi, Ross Park, Paul. Ross Park School on Facebook has posted just saying they have power. They'll be open and operational today. Look, they've also posted on their Facebook, I've just lost it, but they're going to have a clean-up this afternoon. I just would say be careful, because we could be expecting more storms this afternoon. Be wary of that. Now, Emma, our colleague, just popped into Coles and Woolies, the two big supermarkets here. Coles removing food and putting it into cool rooms where they are, but they are open, and so is the big green supermarket.
0: So that's why the shelves looked bare yesterday, because they put everything in the cool room.
5: That's right. They're restocking it into the cool room.
0: Okay, because
5: they have restocked.
0: I saw some pictures of people going, oh, there's no food.
5: No, it's probably not people. Panic buying. Don't panic. We know not to do that. Yeah.
0: Okay. Thank you for that, Chairman. Also, so Ross Park is open?
5: Yes, Ross Park is open.
0: Okay.
5: That's it.
0: There's an update from Education after 8:30. We'll try and get hold of them. Also going to speak to the Minister for Logistics and Infrastructure, Bill Yan. see what they're doing from government point of view. But yeah, it's interesting. We'll speak to Power and Water in just a moment. But the question being, should we underground power? I mean, that would be an expensive, expensive thing to do.
5: Yeah, it could be a little while if that would ever happen.
0: Thank you, Will.
5: Thank you.
0: Chairman Will Regan.
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0: The storm which hit it after 3:30 yesterday put 9,000 power and water customers out, not just in town, but out bush as well. Lots of people, I think, Wallace Rockhole, Hermannsburg as well, to find out what's happening, what the restoration looks like. Executive General Manager of Power Services with Power and Water, Belinda Small, joins us. 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
1: Good morning, and good morning to your listeners.
0: How's the night been? How's the late afternoon and the night for Power and Water workers?
1: So before I get to water workers, I just want to thank the community for their patience. There's been extensive damage across Alice Springs, as if you've been outside, I'm sure you would have noticed. We appreciate that makes sleeping and that type of thing really uncomfortable. Our teams have been out all night. We have rotated crews to ensure that they're rested. We have fresh crew both in the air and on the road on their way down to Alice Springs today. We also have rested crews coming back online around 8 o'clock to keep the work flowing. And we've got vehicles mobilised from Tennant Creek, Catherine and Darwin on their way down to provide support.
0: Let's look at what's been happening. 9,000 properties were out after the storm. And that's not just town. How widespread was the outage out bush as well?
1: So the outage, our outages, we first started experiencing outages in Hermannsburg mid-afternoon yesterday. Then obviously the storm moved through Alice Springs and the areas in the immediate vicinity of Alice Springs. We still have some work to do in Hermannsburg. All of the major backbone of the network is back up and running. And we have, we're working through the house connections, the services to individual homes today. We've got crews on the ground there. And we also have an impact at Amoonga. Sorry, I'm probably pronouncing that wrong.
0: Yep.
1: I'm more familiar with the northern region communities. We've got a line down there that is that we also have crew on the ground repairing this morning. And we have, as the residents of Alice Springs would see, our teams are out in the streets cutting away trees, restoring the backbone of our Alice Springs network so that we can rebuild and continue working throughout the next number of days.
0: 9,000 customers in Alice and beyond. My question would be, what part of town didn't lose power yesterday after the storm?
1: There wasn't much of town that didn't lose power. Our backbone of our network doesn't go to particular suburbs, and they kind of cross over each other. So without assessing smart meter data, which we're working through today, it's difficult to say which areas weren't impacted, but there wasn't a lot of Alice Springs that wasn't impacted. Any of the underground areas would have had less of an impact. But if they were fed from overhead lines, they would have been out as well.
0: Let's look at the damage done. Now, I drove around town yesterday afternoon. Hundreds of branches down, multiple and possibly, scores of trees. And I'm saying, it could be 50, 60, 70 trees down. What was the damage look like to the power network? How many power lines did you have down in those early stages?
1: So we're still assessing damage. Damage assessment can be difficult when we've got restricted access. So we're still assessing damage. We have dozens of bays of high voltage line down. We have likely potentially hundreds and hundreds of services that are either damaged or houses that are damaged and that will need to be disconnected. We've got crews that have identified some pieces of work that will, for some sections of the network, that have bent poles where poles will need to be replaced. The pole hardware on the top of the poles are damaged. Some of these jobs on their own will take 6 to 8 hours of work. So that's why we're mobilising additional resources from the north.
0: So in terms of individual jobs for Power and Water, that sounds like hundreds of different jobs.
1: It's many, many different jobs, and they range in size as well. So we've got areas where we've got multiple bays of overhead power lines on the ground where poles are bent and damaged, and that's a full day's work to repair that section for half a dozen to sort of or more crew. And then we've got individual services to houses, which are probably an hour or two to repair each and take a single crew to do.
0: How many crews have you got out there on the ground? I mean, at the moment, obviously, the Alice Springs crews have been doing the work, but how many crews are out there and what sort of hours have they been working?
1: So we've safety is our priority, both for our people as well as the public. We ensure that we manage their fatigue for our crews. We stood down two crews overnight so that they were rested to continue today. We also mobilised resources from Tennant Creek yesterday who supported our Alice Springs crews overnight. We had, I think it was three or four crews working overnight. There are Darwin crews arriving this morning by air who will be picking up from those overnight crews as well as the rested crews. And by late this afternoon, early tomorrow morning, we'll have another two crews mobilised from Darwin and Katherine into Alice Springs. And through the course of today, as the damage becomes clearer, we'll consider what additional resources need to be brought in to provide support.
0: As we speak at about 7 to 8 this morning, how many people in Alice Springs are without power still?
1: We still have about 4,000 customers without power. We're focused on restoring the backbone of the network, which potentially brings hundreds of customers on at a time. So we're expecting to see that number drop fairly quickly over the course of today. And then as we get those big chunks of work out of the way that restore more customers, the subsequent work over the next days will bring less customers back online each time. So we're targeting sort of the larger work to get more customers back online today. We're also prioritising critical community infrastructure. So the ambulance service is back online overnight, the fire service is back online overnight. We are focused on restoring power to schools. I believe St Philip's College and Breitling are our priority this morning because we've assessed those areas already and we're working on getting those schools back online today. Okay. Not confident that they'll be online for start of school this morning.
0: Okay. You mentioned 4,000 customers are still out. Which parts of town are those customers in?
1: It's widespread. There are customers north, south, east and west without power at the moment and it's difficult to limit it. Specify particular suburbs or areas at the moment. As we work through today, we'll be able to provide more detail on the suburbs and areas that we're A, working in, and B, have been predominantly restored. So if people still don't have power in those areas, we'll be asking them to call in later today. But as we work through today, we'll be able to really quantify which suburbs are impacted.
0: We've talked about the lines down, so we can't really characterise, can't even really put a number to the number of lines which have come down in this event.
1: We haven't completed damage assessment yet because there are some access restrictions with trees down over roads and that type of thing. So no, we can't confirm numbers for downed lines. But again, now that it's daylight again, we'll be completing that damage assessment through the course of the morning and be able to provide some more of that detail later today.
0: What about damage to substations and other infrastructure beyond poles and wires?
1: Our larger infrastructure appears to have got away relatively damage-free. We do have one of our specialist team members come on the flight down this morning to do an assessment of all of our major infrastructure and the zone substations. We don't believe we have any major damage there, but we're just going to have a closer look to make sure we haven't missed anything in a first pass. And we have the smaller transformers out in the street and that type of thing. Some of them have had trees come down on them. We've also had a water main ripped up by a falling tree yesterday that has now been repaired. So again, if more weather comes through this afternoon, as is predicted, we'll be bracing ourselves for further impact to our network.
0: Yeah, it's interesting. You're about to start a tree pruning program for the power network in Alice Springs, and I think in the next week or so. What's your message? I mean, we all love our trees, but what's your message for homeowners and so on when it comes to trees and power lines?
1: Yeah.

0: look, homeowners are responsible for the service wire that runs from the street to their house, and we do encourage homeowners to keep trees clear of the service wire, at least half a metre. However, if you've got a big tree on one side of your yard or in your neighbour's yard that falls across your yard, as happened to me in Cyclone Fina last year, you take that risk of having very large trees in your yard. We have preferred tree types to plant in the street to make sure that they don't grow into the power lines. I know Alice Springs has all the big beautiful gum trees. They are notorious for dropping branches and falling over in storms. So yes, it's a challenge and it's a balance.
1: As we head to the news, we've got 2 minutes, but what's your message to listeners who are without power at the moment or are waking up and going, oh, what's going on? Do you want people to contact Power and Water, or would you just prefer people hold off and let the crews do their work? I mean, should people get in contact with Power and Water still?
0: I guess my first message is, be patient. We're aware it's really uncomfortable. Where our crews are working as quickly and as safely as they can. In the public safety space, if your service wire is down, if there are wires down in the street, please don't try and cut trees away from power lines and those types of things. That can be quite dangerous and impact life, not just cause injury. If you've had your service wire has pulled away from your house, you will need to contact an electrician to get the repairs done to your house before we can reconnect it. And if you see any major damage to infrastructure, we do encourage customers to call in. We've only got so many eyes and ears out there, and any information they can provide us is very useful.
1: Before we hit the news, how would you characterise the level of damage to the infrastructure given, I've lived here for a while, but I don't think I've seen so many lines down. How would you characterise the level of damage?
0: So I was on a Teams call to our Alice Springs team yesterday afternoon when the storm hit. Very shortly after that, Gavin Carl, one of our senior managers in Alice Springs, described it as the worst storm in 40 years that he's been there. We've had 3/4 of the network taken out in the storm. I'd say it's very substantial. And again, we'll be assessing damage today to figure out how many more resources we need to mobilise to provide support. And I think this is an unprecedented weather event for Alice Springs and the impact it's had on our network.
1: Belinda Small, thank you so much for your time.
0: Thank you very much.
1: Belinda Small from Power and Water. It's 8 o'clock.
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3: Good morning, Darlene Jean Leung with ABC News. Some Alice Springs schools will be closed today due to damage from a sudden storm that hit yesterday afternoon. Emma Masters reports.
4: The storm cell hit Alice Springs with little warning, bringing heavy rain and destructive winds that knocked trees onto roofs, cars and power lines and caused local flooding. NT Emergency Services says it received 47 calls by 7 o'clock last night, while power was cut to 9,000 homes in the town and also in nearby remote communities. Our Lady of Sacred Heart says its Saturdeen and Traeger campuses will be closed today, but Bar Street will remain open for vulnerable children and those of community service workers. Centralian Middle School says it will offer a modified program and has asked parents to keep children at home where possible.
3: A Northern Territory police officer has allegedly been struck in the head by a brick in Alice Springs while attempting to an arrest overnight. Police say the officers had identified a car linked to an outstanding matter and attempted to pull the car over. The driver fled on foot and resisted arrest, while people from nearby houses reportedly became involved and started throwing projectiles at officers, including a brick. Senior Sergeant Paula Dooley-McDonnell says the officer suffered laceration, bleeding and temporary disorientation, while another was struck by broken glass when a chair was thrown through the window of a police car.
5: That level of violence towards police is really unacceptable and places both officers at significant risk of serious harm, especially not only with the brick being thrown, but also a chair being thrown at a moving vehicle.

0: NT Parliament returns today for 2 weeks of sittings, with the government set to table a string of bills for debate. The CLP is aiming to set prices for the use of the Darwin ship lift, merge the NT Board of Studies and Teacher Registration Board, and implement stricter hooning laws. Other reforms include speeding up building approvals, amending liquor licensing rules, and establishing environmental monitoring schemes for air quality. Independent Justine Davis's gambling harm bill is also scheduled to be introduced. Meanwhile, the NT government will make the use of OC pepper spray for self-defence legal permanently and extend availability to 16 and 17-year-olds. Over a year-long trial, almost 4,000 people purchased around 6,000 canisters across the territory, with the majority bought in Darwin with 4,500 cans. Chief Minister Leah Fenocchiaro said widening availability will provide an important self-defence option for young people. The new arrangements require consent from parents or guardians and ban young people from taking OC spray into school grounds and schools. Labor frontbencher Murray Watt has slammed plans out of the United States to live stream an execution by firing squad. The eSafety Commission has revealed it cannot prevent the execution of mass shooter Nidal Hassan being broadcast on Australian screens. The former US Army major and psychiatrist admitted to killing 13 unarmed soldiers at a military base in Texas in 2009. Senator Watt says the independent online safety regulator's current lack of powers highlights the importance of the government's digital duty of care legislation due to be introduced to Parliament this week.
1: I just find the idea of a public streaming of a firing squad execution absolutely disgusting. When I first heard that this was being proposed, I couldn't believe that it was real.
0: An Australian man charged with murdering a Thai teenager will stand trial in the popular holiday hub Pattaya in December, according to a provincial court. Karishma Vyas reports from Thailand.
2: Simon Carmen pled guilty to the charge of concealing a corpse in the Pattaya Provincial Court on Monday. The Western Australian man faces three other charges, including murder and taking a minor for indecent purposes, which carry a sentence of life imprisonment or the death penalty in Thailand. He pled not guilty to these charges. Mr. Carmen is accused of killing 17-year-old Tanchanok Donhomla after her naked body was found inside a discarded suitcase near railway tracks in Pattaya. His trial will begin in December.
0: And hundreds of French supermarkets have been hit by a cyber attack that caused their fridges and freezers to heat up, spoiling fresh and frozen food estimated to be worth millions of dollars. Hackers gained control of the software that regulates the temperatures of the refrigeration units, forcing some to warm to 50 degrees overnight. The full scale of the attack is unclear, but figures supplied by individual chains suggest above 500 stores were affected. This is ABC News.
3: Good morning, welcome to AM. I'm Rachel Mealy, coming to you from the lands of the Turrbal and Yuggera people in Brisbane. On today's program, Russia strikes Ukrainian power plants, making a mockery of Donald Trump's claims he's brokered an energy ceasefire between Moscow and Kyiv. An Australian man released from Iraqi detention opens up about his five-year ordeal.
4: We were innocent when we were taken on the 7th of April 2021. We remain innocent today. I was released from prison hours away from death after months of critical illness and excruciating pain.
3: First today, there are fresh warnings about the pressure Australia's ageing population is putting on our health system, with doctors bracing for a huge spike in older patients in the next few decades. A new report from the Australian College for Emergency Medicine says emergency departments are bracing for a more than 400% increase in patients aged 85 and over by 2050. Doctors say the health system is already at a tipping point, as Stephanie Smale reports.
5: Susan Chapman's 89-year-old mother, Elsie Gribben, was admitted to a hospital in Perth earlier this year.
6: It was a disgusting experience, to be honest, and to have to put elderly people through that condition is just outrageous.
5: Susan Chapman says her mother was in a hospital bed in a corridor for about 2 days and she didn't cope well.
6: So in the corridor, she wasn't accessible to toilets. You know, the fact that they gave her body wipes to wash because there was no place to wash anywhere. And getting to the toilet was having to obtain the attention of staff members so that

0: financial year, they waited more than 24 hours for care in an ED. That's 40,000 more than 5 years ago. So the tipping point has already reached our services.
1: That's Emergency Doctor Associate Professor Belinda Hibble. She says the current system is in crisis and it's going to get worse, warning the older Australians being admitted to hospital are suffering.
0: What we're seeing as doctors on the ground is frail older people, often with dementia, stuck on chairs in our waiting areas or in bright corridors for hours and hours. And our emergency staff do the very best they can to provide care. But with that overcrowding, people can't often access proper food, their normal sleep, or their usual medications that keep them well.
1: Is there a clear idea of what needs to change?
0: There absolutely is. We've got very, very clear solutions. We know that we need about 10,000 aged care beds a year by 2028. We need to be able to fund alternatives to hospital care. So hospital in the home type models where we can support people a bit more than in the hospital. And we need to fund the research and the data collection to really understand the needs of this group of our community.
1: In a statement, the Federal Health and Ageing Minister, Mark Butler, says the government has already made historic investments in healthcare with increased funding, more aged care beds, more bulk billing, and delivering Medicare urgent care clinics. He says it's time for state governments to deliver on their promises to give Australians access to health services when and where they need them.
2: Stephanie Smale reporting. The federal government will throw another $630 million into the pot to help fund pay rises for health, disability and community service workers. It comes on top of a $3.6 billion boost to childcare workers' pay that the government has already underwritten. Last year, the Fair Work Commission found that work in female-dominated industries had been historically undervalued. Amanda Rishworth is the Minister for Employment and Workplace Relations. She joined me earlier. Minister, thanks for speaking to AM.
3: Great to be with you.
2: Firstly, as we've just heard, doctors are warning Australia's health system is unprepared for the growing number of older patients arriving in emergency departments as elderly and frail patients are left in hospital corridors as they wait for a bed. How are we going to staff a system that's already under strain?
3: Well, look, obviously, there are, of course, challenges that we need to address, and our government is working very closely with state and territory governments. We've struck a record hospital deal of $25 billion of funding to our hospitals. But of course, we're making huge investments in aged care as well, supporting people to stay at home, investments in more aged care beds. So this is a challenge. We've all got to work together. We've got to make sure we're training our care workforce to provide that care. And part of that is making sure that, for example, our aged care workers are paid appropriately. We know since that decision of increasing their pay has come through that we've seen more retention, for example, in continuing to work in aged care. So we've got to continue to work really hard at this to provide the dignity for older Australians. It is an ageing population, and we'll continue to work very hard to make sure they get these type of service that they deserve.
2: You're promising extra money now, an extra $630 million to help fund those pay rises. Will it be enough?
3: What we're announcing today is that health and community and disability workers, they have been awarded pay increases by the Commission in recognition that their work has been undervalued for too long. From the Commonwealth's perspective, we fund a lot of those services and supports, and so we're stepping up today and providing the money, do top-up funding to help these organisations continuing to deliver the service and pay those pay rises.
2: Inflation's running at 4%. Does throwing an extra $630 million out there for pay rises just add to that inflationary pressure?
3: Well, first I would say that actually ensuring that people get paid appropriately for the work they do and making sure that people get decent wages is something that our government believes in very strongly. Now, I need to be very clear that the comments by the RBA do not

0: suggest that wage rises are putting extra pressure or some unreasonable pressure on inflation. There's no evidence of that. And so this is a really, I think, important principle that this work has been undervalued and we need to ensure people get paid appropriately.
1: But regardless of how noble the cause, shouldn't we just be in a blackout zone where we don't hear from you about announcements like this one today, announcing pots of funding for different areas of the economy? Shouldn't the government purse be snapped shut?
0: Well, firstly, I would say that we are taking a responsible approach to budget repair. We have been making sure that we are banking extra revenue. We're making responsible decisions when it comes to programs and government spending. But I think quite critically, when it comes to people getting the pay they deserve, that is critical. And I think what the Fair Work Commission found is that for many, many years, the essential work that these workers do, providing support services to people experiencing family and domestic violence, to be responding to, for example, some of the most vulnerable people in our community and meeting those needs, that they haven't been appropriately remunerated. So the decision has come down by the Independent Fair Work Commission. What we're saying as a government is we will fund and top up that though, so that these people can get paid. This isn't a decision made by government about these pay increases, but we do not want there to be a gap in services. And I think that's what the community would expect, particularly in some of those essential services.
1: Minister Rishworth, thanks for joining AM.
0: Thank you.
1: And Amanda Rishworth is the Minister for Employment and Workplace Relations. You're listening to AM where it's 14 minutes past 8. The Ukrainian President Volodymyr Zelensky says Russia has bombed 6 Ukrainian power stations despite the US President Donald Trump's claims that an energy ceasefire is in place. The Kremlin says Ukraine doesn't deserve the respite a ceasefire would bring, claiming it wants a lasting peace instead. Europe correspondent Catherine Diss reports.
2: The moment a grocery store is struck in Ukraine's northeastern city of Kharkiv. It was part of a Russian drone strike sent in, as the US President Donald Trump claimed, an energy ceasefire had been brokered between Kyiv and Moscow. Ukraine's President Volodymyr Zelensky admitted he learned of the ceasefire from Donald Trump's post on Truth Social.
3: We need American pressure on Russia, not sanctions relief, not concessions, but real pressure, so that we can achieve at least what the American president posted about yesterday, an energy ceasefire.
2: He says 6 energy facilities have been hit since the so-called ceasefire was announced, leaving large parts of the country without power. Kremlin spokesman Dmitry Peskov didn't admit to breaking the deal, instead claiming Moscow wants lasting peace.
4: What we need is not a ceasefire. We need a lasting peace for many generations to come. It should be reminded that the Russian side was ready and openly said so immediately after the elections to continue peace talks.
2: Russia has been ramping up attacks on NATO members too. At the Warsaw Security Forum in Poland, the alliance's top military commander, US General Alexis Grinkevich, warned Moscow member countries aren't afraid to retaliate if attacked.
5: One of the main objectives is to break the West's will to continue flowing support to Ukraine. So one of the best responses is to prove that false to them, and when they come in, when one of these attacks happens, respond by increasing your contributions to the Pearl program, or respond with a donation of air defense interceptors and show that the Russian premise for their activity is false and you're only strengthening our resolve.
2: Strengthening resolve Ukraine will need as it nears another winter. This is Catherine Deese in London reporting for AM.
1: Australian man Robert Pether has been reunited with his family overnight, more than 5 years after he was detained, charged and jailed in Iraq. Speaking for the first time, the engineer has again argued his innocence, insisting he and an Egyptian colleague were used as pawns in a dispute relating to a massive construction project they were working on. The pair

0: was found guilty of deception. Middle East correspondent Matthew Doran reports.
1: In a room at Dublin Airport, moments after being reunited with his family, a visibly thrilled but also weary Robert Pether emerged into the spotlight.
2: This won't be overly long. It is quite overwhelming, but we'll see how we go.
1: Acknowledging there was a lot of interest about what he's just been through.
2: There will be time to talk about what happened, why it happened, who was responsible, and why nobody should ever be allowed to do this to another person or another family again. But today, more than anything, I want to talk about the people who carried us through it.
1: Mr. Pether fought back tears as he paid tribute to his family for campaigning for his freedom, particularly his wife, Desiree.
2: She is an incredible person, someone that I have so much respect for. And being able to come home was incredible. Just the emotion that it brings is, you can't describe it. I mean, it's been years.
1: The Australian engineer was working for a contractor involved in the construction of the new Central Bank of Iraq headquarters in Baghdad, a towering billion-dollar project for a country wanting to show the world it was rebuilding itself after decades of turmoil. A dispute erupted between the bank officials, the builders and the contractors, and Mr. Pether and his Egyptian colleague Khalid Zaghloul were blamed.
2: We were innocent when we were taken on the 7th of April 2021. And we remain innocent today.
1: For years, his family insisted his confession had been coerced. He'd signed a document in Arabic he didn't understand, and they sounded the alarm bells about his rapidly deteriorating health, both physical and mental, while languishing behind bars, serving a 5-year jail term and having been slapped with a $16 million fine. A UN inquiry found he'd been subjected to torture and ill treatment. Then, in June last year, he was released from jail but banned from leaving the country and almost forced to seek refuge in a homeless shelter.
2: I was released from prison, hours away from death. My body was shutting down after months of critical illness and excruciating pain, but I remained trapped in Iraq.
1: That travel ban was finally lifted after what the Australian government says was a consistent campaign of lobbying Iraqi officials. And Mr. Pether paid tribute to their work, even despite his wife Desiree having long been critical of their efforts, accusing the Morrison and Albanese governments of abandoning him and their family. Desiree Pether had lobbied the Irish government to help, given she held Irish citizenship along with the couple's children. Their son Flynn summing up the last few days.
3: It was a turbulent rollercoaster of emotions up until the point.
1: For now, Mr. Pether will seek medical treatment and reacquaint himself with his family. But he was also quick to say what he was most looking forward to on day one of freedom.
2: A bacon sandwich. Been 6 years. And I'm not going to have a pint because I'll probably fall asleep. So a bacon sandwich would do nicely.
1: This is Matthew Doran in Jerusalem, reporting for AM.
0: Australia's eSafety Commission says it doesn't have the power to proactively prevent the live stream of a US execution in early December from being seen in Australia. Political reporter Evelyn Manfield has more.
4: Across the political divide, there has been widespread opposition to the live streaming of a firing squad execution in the United States.
5: I think it's enormously problematic.
6: This is Roman amphitheatre stuff.
7: This is incredibly shocking and barbaric.
4: A federal government spokesperson says Australians rightly expect the content won't appear on their screens because the vision would be deeply distressing. It's the online platforms, according to the government, that have a responsibility to meet those community expectations, because Australia's online safety regulator is limited in what it can do. Here's media lecturer at Swinburne University, Dr. Belinda Barnett.
8: I don't see how they can take preemptive action and say this particular piece of content that will be live streamed at this time must not be carried.
4: In a statement to AM, eSafety says it does not have powers to proactively prevent a live stream from occurring online. Online services have responsibilities to protect users from harmful material. And it says as the regulator responsible for enforcing these obligations, it's in regular contact with online platforms and will continue to monitor the situation. After content is online, Dr. Barnett suggests some action could be taken.
8: The most, I think, that eSafety could do at the moment is to issue takedown notices
4: She says it highlights the need for the government's Digital Duty of Care Bill, which is being introduced into Parliament this week. It would require platforms to take steps to reduce the risk of harm to users on their sites.
8: At the moment, there is no onus on the platforms to protect all of us in Australia from what you could call harmful content.
4: The person at the centre of this story is Nidal Hassan, a former US Army psychiatrist who shot dead 13 people and injured many more at a Texas military base in 2009. His execution by military firing squad is scheduled for December 3. US Defence Secretary Pete Hegseth wants the execution made public for people to watch. President Trump says it's his call, but he's open to it.
9: I'll make a decision ultimately. I know what the military would like to do, but we'll make a decision.
4: Monash University lecturer and vice president of the Capital Punishment Justice Project, Sarah Koval, says Australian officials should be advocating against it.
10: This would be a perfect example of a case where the Australian government should be making strong representations.
11: Sarah Koval from the Capital Punishment Justice Project, ending that report by Evelyn Manfield. An international cosmetic surgery company has cancelled an Australian event where potential patients were to meet with South Korean plastic surgeons who weren't registered to practice in Australia. Medical meet and greets like these are happening regularly, as influencers also spruik facelift procedures on social media. Shari Hams has this report.
12: I got a facelift at 40. You asked, I'm answering, why Korea and why my surgeon?
13: Pia Marshall says she's among a new wave of Australians documenting overseas cosmetic procedures online.
14: I had a revision brow lift, a lower bleph, I had a deep plane facelift, and I had a philtrum reduction.
13: The Queensland woman got her facelift procedure with her 69-year-old mother.
15: Skincare in Korea is like having a bit of a moment, and so I felt like it was like a country that I could almost go and trust for their specialist skills in surgery.
13: The procedure, performed under general anaesthetic, takes several hours and involves repositioning the skin and underlying tissues to restore facial contours. The Australian Society of Plastic Surgeons says it does carry risks, including wound infection. And its president, Dr. Bridget Corrigan, has other concerns.
16: These companies who are actively recruiting in Australia are not subject to the same regulations. We see a lot of glamorising of surgery.
13: This weekend in Sydney, the surgeons, a Korean company, Restore Plastic Surgery, advertised a two-day appointment-only event where people considering cosmetic surgery can meet with them and book in. But that event has been cancelled after being questioned by the ABC.
16: My first question would be, are they registered to undertake medical consultations in Australia? Because if you are seeing patients and assessing them for cosmetic surgery, then that is a medical consultation and you need to have APRA registration.
13: In a statement, the company says no medical consults would be undertaken and it apologises for the confusion the event caused. The National Health Watchdog, APRA, says while it oversees Australian health practitioners and the advertising of health services provided here, it cannot regulate practitioners or services operating overseas. The ABC understands that doctors regularly hold similar meet and greets in Australia, with Pia attending one in Melbourne last year.
15: It's like a two-day event and clients would go and have a consult with the doctor and, you know, book on the spot if you'd like to, which we actually did, but I changed my mind. I went for a different surgeon.
13: Dr. Corrigan says Australia's strict advertising rules are putting local surgeons on the back foot.
16: And I think it's imperative that there is a level playing field and that the same regulations that apply to Australian surgeons are applied to these companies.
11: Dr. Bridget Corrigan from the Australian Society of Plastic Surgeons, ending that report by Shari Hams. Auctions in Victoria will look different from this weekend, with new laws giving prospective buyers the reserve price before the gavel falls. The change, aimed at stamping out underquoting, will make the buying process more transparent. But some in the real estate industry say the move could leave people selling their homes out of pocket. Oliver Gordon reports.
17: In Melbourne, house hunters are pleased about changes to reserve price rules.
18: Well, as a prospective buyer, it's definitely a good thing.
17: New Victorian laws requiring property sellers to publish their reserve price a week in advance of auctions came into place at the start of this month. The grace period for agents to implement the new rules ends this week. Melbourne woman Beth, who's in the market for a new home, has seen the new laws make an impact.
18: When I compare our experience now of looking for a house to what our friends were doing sort of this time a year ago or so, you know, you're frequently looking at a house that you think you can afford, but by the time you end up spending all the time getting a building inspection, turning up for the auction, the reserve price is well above what they could afford in the first place. So it kind of felt like false advertising.
17: A reserve price is what someone selling a property is willing to let it go for. Some in the real estate industry don't think it's fair. Vendors or home sellers now have to tell prospective buyers what that is a week out. Kate Bakos is a Melbourne-based buyer's agent.
19: Vendors will be making decisions that will be probably very cautious.
17: She's also concerned the change will see fewer auctions in Victoria.
19: And the problem for buyers when that happens is you don't have the same transparency as what you would at an auction.
17: Real estate agent Kevin Choksi accepts there's concern amongst some in his industry.
20: One of the examples I heard of was someone saying, imagine when you go to buy a car at a car dealership and the dealer's forced to tell you the minimum they can sell the car for.
17: But overall, he's not convinced the changes will push prices down in a significant way.
20: No major impact. I mean, the value is the value of a property.
17: The change comes at a tough moment for the property market. Australian house prices fell for a sixth straight month in September, and for the second consecutive week, fewer than half of the homes that went to auction actually sold. Senior economist at REA Group, Anne Flaherty, says these conditions could make it challenging for Victorian home sellers to pick their reserve price.
21: When prices are falling, sometimes what you think the property's worth isn't actually what it's worth. And so if you set that reserve too high in a falling market, it can reduce your chances of selling at auction.
17: But the economist thinks price transparency measures like Victoria's will spread across the country.
21: And I think there's a strong argument to do that. Often we think about from the vendor's perspective, it's better to keep your cards close to your chest. But what we do see is a lot more engagement with those properties that hit the market that do come with a listed price. So that means more inquiries, more people knowing where they stand.
17: The new rules apply to auctions and fixed date sales in Victoria from Friday.
11: Oliver Gordon reporting. Briefly in finance, US stocks have kicked off a busy week with a mixed close on Wall Street, keeping the market hovering around its all-time high. Oil is higher. The global benchmark Brent crude is trading at $107.16 US a barrel. And that's AM for today. I'm Rachel Mealy. Thanks for your company. It's 8:30.
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26: How are you going at your place this morning, dear listeners? It's been a night without power for many of us. 9,000 properties knocked out across the centre, across the Barclay, with the rain, the wind, and the storm. What are we going to call it? The storm of October 12th, 2026. Yeah, how are you going? How's your place looking? Tell us, give us a report from your street. 0487 99 1057. 5,000 people have had power returned to them. Hopefully you're one of them. Hopefully. From one of you this morning, you said we couldn't get through to NTS yesterday. Waited on hold for 44 minutes and the call dropped. Called again for 1 hour and 27 minutes until our phone went flat. Over 2 hours on hold and the mobile goes flat. Thanks to all the workers and volleys that helped all around town. True heroes. But the NTS phone system doesn't seem to fit. It's a very good point, dear listener. Nick says, I received this message from CMS at about 7 a.m. this morning. Good morning, CMS families. Electricity has been restored and CMS will be open today as normal with students welcome at school. There will be some changes to program due to teacher absences. That's from CMS. There you go. Power is back on and Upper Lachman Terrace. Power is on at Madigan Street, Breitling. Thank you, dear listeners. Keep your information coming. Want to know what's going on at your place. But yeah, that's obviously not good enough, waiting for that extended period of time for NTS. We'll raise that in the coming days with them. But you got a bit of information. Give us a call, 1300 019 783, or text us 0487 99 1057. Now, Parramatta said, and this was Parramatta, who's head of networks, was saying that workers down here believe this is the worst storm in 40 years in terms of its impact on the town. And I won't necessarily disagree. I will not necessarily disagree. In the meantime, we should go to our news headlines and say very good morning again to Mr. James Elton.
0: Morning, Brashy. A Northern Territory police officer has allegedly been struck in the head by a brick in Alice Springs while attempting an arrest overnight. Police say the officers had identified a car linked to an outstanding matter and attempted to pull the car over. The driver fled on foot and resisted arrest while people from nearby houses reportedly became involved and started throwing projectiles at the officers, including a brick. Senior Sergeant Paula Dooley-McDonald says the officer suffered laceration, bleeding and temporary disorientation. The Alice Springs Masters Games events were called off late yesterday following that major storm that tore through the town. The storm left a trail of destruction in its wake, felling trees and power lines, damaging homes and buildings. The event organisers for the Masters Games have postponed today's scheduled golf and pickleball competitions, but they're confident that all delayed events will be able to be rescheduled later in the week. The NT government will make the use of OC pepper spray for self-defence legal permanently and extend availability to 16 and 17-year-olds. Over a year-long trial, almost 4,000 people purchased about 6,000 canisters across the territory, with the majority bought in Darwin with 4,500 cans. Chief Minister Leah Fenocchiaro said widening availability will provide an important self-defence option for young people. The new arrangements require consent from parents or guardians, and they ban young people taking OC spray into school grounds. And Australians are being warned that cosmetic surgery overseas can come with serious risks for patients, and it can put added pressure on Australia's public health system. Concerns have been raised following the cancellation of an event hosted by a South Korean cosmetic surgery that's recruiting Australian patients. The Australian Society of Plastic Surgeons President, Dr. Bridget Corrigan, says complications can become difficult to manage when patients come back home. So don't get any South Korean nose jobs. Brushing?
26: Well, if anyone's seen my
0: nose... I know you were thinking of it.
26: Yeah, well, given if you've seen my schnoz, you probably suspect I need a nose job.
0: No, come on.
26: I know, I fell off a bike at high speed and when I was about 7 or 8 and squashed my face. It looks like I had a broken septum and it's a work of art.
0: Well, you know, that's character.
26: That is character, that's right. Hey, yes. James, thank you. We'll keep on. You know, the great thing is right now it is super overcast. There is a mist over the town. I can't even see the ranges. So if it stays cold and misty all day long, hopefully there's not enough heat convection to produce any more storms. That's my hope, that it stays, may it stay cool and misty. Right now, that's what I'm loving about it, because we do not need another storm.
0: That's cool weather for everyone to operate their chainsaws in, which is good.
26: Well, yeah, there's the sound of chainsaws. Well, last night I went out to scold the dog or something, and you could hear the hum of Jennies, because people had some Jennies in their backyards, and a few chainsaws wailing in the distance.
0: Great. Sounds lovely.
26: 20 degrees right now in the Alice. Let's hope it stays that way. 26 in Tennant Creek. And at the Rockets on 19 degrees. Only 10 mils of rain fell out of that storm at the airport yesterday. I can tell you, in town, there was a whole lot more than 10 mils, can tell you.
0: Hey, do you want a fun fact?
26: Fun fact.
0: It's on the government's latest release about pepper spray. I just noticed almost twice as many canisters sold in Katherine as in Alice Springs. That's crazy.
26: How many? Twice?
0: Yeah.
26: God.
0: Yeah, I don't know.
26: What does that tell you?
0: I don't know. We love pepper spray in Katherine, I guess.
26: And given Katherine, and that's the total number, because Alice is 25, 26,000. What, Katherine's, what, 8 to 10,000 people?
0: That's total. I know. Crazy. Anyway, fun fact. There you go.
26: Fun fact. Thank you.
0: Cheers.
26: James Elton in the newsroom. Gary says, why is the outages page on NT Power Water site not updated swiftly? Yeah. And it's also a little bit opaque to read as well, Gary. But it's good to see. Power at Lachman is on. Power at Madigan is on. All good news. But let's catch up with the Treasurer of the Northern Territory, the Minister for Logistics and Infrastructure, and the Member for Namatjira. Bill Yan is on the line. Good morning, Bill Yan.
1: Good morning, Brashy, and good morning to everyone at home in Alice Springs.
26: Yeah, I know Parliament's sitting, so you're up in Darwin at the moment. But in regards to the response to this storm event, I understand the Emergency Operations Centre, the EOC, has been stood up. What will that mean?
1: Yeah, well, the EOC, now that it's been stood up, will look at the overall picture of what's happened at home, and look at the extent of that damage and where it is, and then start to make those plans on how the recovery effort starts and where it needs to be focused. So, of course, Power and Water said there were 9,000 homes without power after the storm yesterday. They've got that down to 4,000 this morning. That's a mammoth effort. But the focus, of course, is on essential services, hospitals, those sorts of things. So that's the key where they're focused at the moment. The EOC will look at that too, to make sure we've got those services for everybody, and then start pushing out wider afield to residential, commercial and the rural area.
26: Yeah, as we recover from this, I mean, there are still storms in the area. There are still storms predicted for the rest of the day. What do people need to be mindful of?
1: Yeah, of course, Brashy. Look, and I think I put this in my messaging last night. Look, we've got power lines down all over the place, trees down all over the place as well. It makes it pretty treacherous getting around. So if you have to get out, move around, just be really careful about how you do that. We haven't had any injuries. There's been no injuries reported to me, so we want to keep it that way. We don't want to see people get hurt. So if you have to get out and about, just be careful about how you do it. Be patient with the emergency services and police, everybody else out there doing what they need to do to get roads open and get things cleared up. So it's a tricky time for the next day or two. We've got more storms predicted possibly today and again on Thursday. So, yeah, just everyone just needs to, of course, take care. Be patient. If you don't need to get out and about, probably don't. Check with Secure NT and the Power and Water website for updates as far as restoration of power and stuff goes.
26: What about a declaration of an emergency or a disaster, given the widespread nature of this event, the damage which has been done? Is there any thought going towards that?
1: Yeah, absolutely, Brashy. So the police pick up the response as the lead agency. So they'll be working with the EOC and everything else to look at that damage and then make those recommendations as to what the declaration will be and how that will work. So it's a bit hard to get all that done last night. I think we're just still dealing with the aftermath of the storm and making things safe. So now hopefully that team will have the time on their hands to have a really close look at what's taken place, the extent of the damage, and again, what those next steps will be and what that declaration may look like.
26: I know we're still looking at the damage and how many houses have been completely and in many cases de-roofed. We've had businesses that have sheets of iron torn off them. In terms of any assistance, financial assistance, has any thought gone into that from government as yet?
1: Oh, that's probably a little bit early at this stage, Brashy. I think I said we're still dealing with what's just taken place last night. I said we now take that bit of a deep breath and then look at what those next steps will be. It's too early to make that call. Anything that we do in that space is also in conjunction with the Commonwealth, so we need to be talking to them. It is very similar to, say, a cyclone event here in the top end. It's very, very similar for us in Central Australia. So we need to work with the Commonwealth to see what that response will be and what that's going to look like. So I'd love to be able to give everyone an answer right now this morning, but it takes a little bit of time to work through that.
26: I know you've gone up to Darwin because we've got the first day of 2 week sittings of Parliament. I understand Minister Josh Burgoyne, though, is heading back to Alice Springs. Is that your understanding?
1: I think so, yeah. I think Josh is trying to get back there to sort of coordinate some bits and pieces from government and then feed some first-hand information back up to see him. Mate, if I had the opportunity, mate, I would have been on a plane at 6 o'clock this morning heading home, but I've got a couple of things I must do here this week. I'm going to get home as fast as I can and be home and help out over the weekend. So as soon as I can, I'll be home.
26: Yeah, it is going to be a day of recovery, and hopefully people will be looking at the weather and hoping we won't see another storm like that. I mean, you've lived in this part of the world for ages. I mean, can you remember such a serious storm as this one? Because this is widespread through town. We've had, back in November 2022, some very intense microburst cells went through parts of Gillon, parts of the Gap, into Desert Springs. Can you remember the last time such widespread damage and widespread outages of power caused by a storm?
1: No, look, I've never seen this before, Brash. I've seen plenty of storms, those microbursts. I've seen some great hailstorms over the years. But this one, those microbursts we had in 2020, so they went through Larapinta, hit Lovegrove, through the Gap, down sort of Stevens Road. But it was a really narrow sway that it sort of hit. But nothing like this. Like, this hit all of town. It hit the rural area. We're now across Santa Teresa. And just the level of damage, and of course the outage, like 9,000 homes, I think, out of 12,000. We lost, three quarters of our electricity network. I've not seen anything like this. I was looking at the footage, and people were calling me and sending me videos and pictures yesterday afternoon, last night, and I struggled to comprehend how extensive the damage has been right across town, the industrial area, the rural area. No one has been left unscathed on this one.
26: Yeah, I think just the very far north of the industrial area of Sergeant Street might be the only area which hasn't seen some level of damage. So we'll stay across this as well. But the message is, please be patient with emergency services and power and water as we try and rebuild from this. But there's not many parts of town which haven't got major limbs down, and in many cases, major trees down. Bill Yan, anything else you want to share with the people of the region? And I suppose the other thing is, we haven't really touched on bush. I know Hermannsburg, Wallace, Rockhole have been without power. Have you heard any reports from out bush about damage?
1: I know that. I don't think there's been too much damage out bush apart from the power network going down. So I know PwC are working to restore that. I spoke to the people out at Santa Teresa yesterday afternoon. The storm went across them, but it had dissipated. So they didn't get any damage out there, and power remained on. But out at Undoolia, I know that Benny Hayes out there has had some buildings damaged and trees down.
26: Yeah, they got done on Friday, and then sounds of it may have been done again. I do know, I've heard of one outstation out at Hermannsburg which got severely affected. I'm yet to see the pictures out of that. But widespread damage, and let's just cross fingers today, Bill Yan, that we don't see another storm like that, even though the conditions are expected to be pretty favourable to storm generation.
1: Yeah, no, I said everyone stay safe, and particularly I know traffic lights have been out. The police have been doing a stellar job managing traffic through the CBD. So, again, if we've got traffic lights out, I know my team at DLI doing everything they can, to the point where they'll put in emergency generators to run them. So, again, just be safe, be patient, and, just take care, everyone.
26: I know a number of people have already asked the question, Bill, and I know what your answer will be. People have said, should we consider undergrounding power in Alice Springs? I know that conversation's been had in parts of Darwin. What would you say to people already asking that question?
1: No, look, I don't. It's certainly not going to be probably what I would consider a priority. But we do see these events, Brashy, and it's really bad when we do see them, but we certainly don't see them that often, and we certainly don't want to see them that often, but it's not something we're considering at this point in time, mate.
26: And I understand it's pretty pricey.
1: A lot of money, and I don't think my budget extends that far at the moment.
26: Bill Yan, I'll let you get back to Parliament, but thank you.
1: Cheers, Brashy, and stay safe, everyone at home.
26: Bill Yan, Treasurer, Member for Namatjira, Minister for Logistics and Infrastructure. Alex said, Brashy, considering undergrounding of power in Darwin ceased as a cost-cutting measure 4 years ago, I think our chances of having the same done in Alice is somewhere between Buckley's and none. I think you could be right, though we will obviously talk more about the how to make our power infrastructure a little bit more resilient. I mean, I know that's a weasel word, resilient, but to have 9,000 out of 12,000 customers in the region knocked out is quite extraordinary. Also, Alex made a point on the size of this storm, because Power and Water and others are saying this is probably the worst storm in 40 years. Alex said, Brashy, try worst storm on record, full stop. It exceeds Hurricane Alice of the 22nd of September 2008, which is the previous standard setter, and that was a big storm as well. I think they counted out of that event 2,000 trees or something came down in that September 2008 storm. And this one, not many trees. I mean, I don't know how many trees have come down, but there are limbs all over. I'm looking out on Gap Road right now, and there was a gentle drizzle falling as well, a scotch mist in the air. But there was just trees, one tree wrenched over, branches everywhere. Thankfully, thanks to the work of volleys and council staff, all those trees have been dragged to the side, but there is a lot of green waste to go to the tip. Renee Sutton's from Alice Springs Cinema. Let's see how they're going. Renee, good morning.
2: Good morning. How are you going?
26: I'm okay. How have you fared at the cinema?
2: Oh, look, it wasn't great, but

0: Our projectors are all fine, so we're happy about that. We just had like an internal water feature last night, just streaming in and flooding the place. But it was confined to the foyer, so we're very, very thankful. Because we've all driven around and seen the damage, and yeah, there's going to be a lot of people that are going to be having ongoing issues, and
1: You've had
0: yeah, we're
1: water,
0: certainly thinking about them.
1: because in the past also with other storms, not quite of this ferocity, but certainly we've had storms. We had hail, the big hail storm of what, 2016, which I remember. We saw dam we've seen damage in the past to the cinema. How did this compare?
0: Oh, look, yeah, we came out very unscathed in comparison to that. I think that hailstorm, when the cinema was closed for months, they had to do a big refit out, projectors had to be replaced, was because the hail had blocked up all the gutters. And yeah, the water just has nowhere else to go but inside the building. Whereas, we had a lot of leaf litter block up the gutters, but I think just the sheer volume of water that came down as well, that just it couldn't handle it.
1: In such a short period of time. I mean,
0: Such a short period.
1: it was like 10 to 12 minutes of mayhem
0: It
1: at
0: was,
1: my place. It didn't last more than 12. I was just praying for the wind to stop because I was looking at my trees going, and I've got some very tall trees in my my north side garden. I was thinking that is going to come down. It didn't, thankfully.
0: Oh, well, and you watch the gum trees and other trees just swaying like meters within where they'd normally just hold like quite steady. So, and then you're seeing limbs flying across, smaller limbs. It was pretty scary to witness. And yeah, obviously people inside trying to stay safe, you just don't know what's going to come down.
1: Totally. Did any trees come down? Not a huge number of trees at your end of the mall. Were there any trees down that end?
0: Yeah, so there was a tree, it's just on the edge of the Target car park that's come down and had come across the road, but they got very, very quickly came and cut that up and got it off the road. We had quite a few branches from the gum tree out the front of ours come down, knocked our little star again, but it's still holding on strong. So yeah, we did a bit of a cleanup of that just so that customers can, foot traffic can make their way through safely. Yeah, and we scrambled this morning. We've done another cleanup and put furniture back and done another mop. So I'm just working on some sessions now because we
1: Okay.
0: want to, typically we're not open, but I wanted to work on some sessions and get open because I know there's a lot of families home from school today and still people without power.
1: So
0: So yeah.
1: you should be open later in the day.
0: Yeah, I mean to be open by lunchtime so that people can come in, and I've put on some cheap sessions. So just finalising that now and getting the content on projectors, and they'll all be visible on the website shortly.
1: Yeah. So damage could have been worse, is what you're saying.
0: Oh my gosh, it could have been so much worse because the large piece of guttering that gets overflowed runs right above three of our projectors.
1: Oh.
0: So luckily, it all just managed to cascade down into the foyer. Lost some ceiling panels, but oh my gosh, we're not the only ones. So, yeah,
1: No,
0: very grateful.
1: absolutely. Hey, Renee, so people should check out if the cinema's on later on because if there's kids home from school, parents might want a distraction for them.
0: Want a distraction and aircon and all that sort of
1: Oh,
0: thing. Absolutely.
1: aircon. Power is on at the cinema.
0: Power is on at the cinema. Absolutely.
1: Hey, Renee, thank you.
0: That's quite okay.
1: Renee Sutton from the Alice Springs Cinema. They will be open later if you're home from school, and some schools are closed. Though we heard earlier from CMS saying that they should be open, there might be changed programs. One of the big events, if not the big event happening this week, is of course the Masters Games. So, what impact has the storm had? What will it mean for competition today and over the coming days? Amy Luxton from the Masters. Amy, good morning.
2: Good morning, how are you?
1: I'm okay, you dry?
2: Yes, we are. Everyone is, yes, dry, and the Games Hub is operational this morning.
1: Because we did see from both the Doubletree and from the casino, Lassiter's a fair bit of water ingress into public areas at the hotels. Did you see anything in the convention centre?
2: Yes. There was a little bit of damage at the, I guess, the reception area of the Games Hub, but the team all working very hard to get that safe and dry and secured, very quickly. As you said, it was a short period of almost of mayhem, but everyone rallied together.
1: Yeah, no, a lot of your staff are from Darwin. I mean, even by your standards, was it a bit scary?
2: Look, it was a lot of water and a lot of wind. So we are used to storms, but yeah, that

0: that was very unique, and we know it did have an impact across the community. So yes, it was something to see.
1: Okay, now of course I saw a vision from the golf course. It looks like it was underwater yesterday afternoon. What does last night's and yesterday afternoon's storm mean for events today and over the coming days?
0: Yeah, so as you know, people will be aware that sports did not proceed last night following that storm, and during that period of time, we're in constant contact with the sports coordinators who are managing their individual sports, and so we had lots of feedback from them in regards to how they were impacted. We know golf is not proceeding today, as you just mentioned. There's sort of some debris and damage on the golf course, but many sports have gotten up and running this morning. We've had the trail run, we've had a cycling road race, orienteering is underway, and at this point in time, while everyone is constantly monitoring, it looks like the rest of the sports that are scheduled today will go ahead, maybe with a few scheduling modifications, but at this point they're all going ahead.
1: Athletics up at Northside at the Head Street Oval, so that's okay?
0: It is, yes. So their schedule upcoming, I guess, for today, archery, the track and field, and equestrian. We've been speaking to them very regularly. They are going ahead. So much community help for equestrian. They did have a lot of water come down there. So that's been wonderful to see. I know swimming are assessing the conditions of the pool at the moment, but it looks like it will go ahead today as well. I know that pickleball are looking for a location, but their intention is that the competition will continue throughout the week. So, yes, at this stage, everyone is working hard and assessing their venues and in constant contact with their participants.
1: So the venue, what happened? Where was pickleball being played?
0: Pickleball was at the school.
1: Okay, and that's been closed today, hasn't it?
0: Yes, so that's right.
1: At the Marion Centre.
0: Yeah, that's right. They're looking for another venue. Obviously, there is the assessment of the venue itself going ahead today. So they'll be in contact with us as well.
1: Anyone with a big hall who wants to host pickleball, here's your chance.
0: Absolutely, yes. Please put your hand up, of course.
1: I don't think I've ever heard of a Masters Games being interrupted like this ever, since I can remember. Bonkers.
0: That is certainly what we're hearing from the people that are here. Yes, this is a unique situation, but I have to say that, the community of Alice Springs is fantastic, and everybody, has been doing their very best to make sure that the games can continue safely.
1: It's good to hear. Tomorrow night, now, obviously monitoring weather, when do you have to start preparing for the midweek party at the council lawns and the night markets? You'll obviously be watching the weather quite closely.
0: Yes, so we do have a bit of a communication hub set up here down at the Games Centre, where we are making those sorts of decisions and monitoring the weather very closely. We do have to make that call mid-morning today. So we are assessing everything and working with our key stakeholders who help pull that midweek event together. And so we will make a call on that's safe for everyone.
1: Yeah, it's amazing. It's like a Scotch mist right now looking up my window on Gap Road. Mm. They can't see the ranges. The cloud is right down. It's like a blanket, and it's quite cool. I think it's only 20 degrees at the moment, so maybe you should stay that way for the rest of the day. That means hopefully we wouldn't see a storm. There won't be the conditions for storm generation later on, which is a lot of people's hope that we don't have to see that again. So,
0: yes, absolutely, absolutely. And I think we've seen all the seasons in this Masters game so far.
1: Absolutely. Amy Luxton, thanks for joining us. Tell us if there's anything we need to tell the punters. And let's hope everything else goes to plan.
0: Yeah, absolutely. Thanks for having me.
1: Take care. Thank you.
0: Bye.
1: Amy Luxton from the Games, from the Masters Games, to take us to the news. UB40, Chrissy Hynde, I got you, babe.

0: Heading to the news at 9 o'clock. As I said, keep us in touch with what's happening in your street. 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Don't forget, though, we will still play the cover-up.
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2: Good morning, Darlene Dean Leung with ABC News. Emergency crews are travelling from Darwin today to assist in the wake of a major storm in Alice Springs. The powerful storm hit yesterday afternoon with fallen trees damaging cars, homes and businesses. 9,000 homes lost power, with crews able to restore more than 5,000 homes overnight. In a statement, the NT government says the additional crews will help restore services across the region. It says volunteers, police and a team from the local prison will also assist the cleanup. The federal government's Defence Housing Company says the Northern Territory's NTCAT tribunal has lifted a stop work order, allowing it to resume work on its contested Darwin Lee Point housing development. Larrakia custodians obtained the order from the tribunal in June as they were concerned Indigenous stone tools had been moved off the site. Defence Housing Australia says it has started removing asbestos from the site and built more than five homes after it was able to resume work. Larrakia custodian Lorraine Williams is appealing to the federal government to stop the work permanently and instead build homes on surplus land that it plans to sell at Darwin's Defence Berrima Base.
3: All of this area for us is like a food bowl, and it's like a place where we can actually go and harvest all the last lot of plants around Darwin, and there's really nice habitats for the animals that are around the place. So we don't want to see this destroyed. We'd like for the development to go elsewhere, to Berrima.
2: Another Larrakia custodian, Helen Secretary, says she's been angered by the opposition to the housing project and she's working with Defence Housing to make sure cultural sites aren't impinged on.
4: We need more housing, but why I'm speaking out, Defence have been consulting with Larrakia people. We've been working good together under the cultural heritage monitoring, and I have to speak out.
2: Former Treasurer Josh Frydenberg says there's a need for the federal coalition to change in order to win back voters. This week, Mr. Frydenberg has been on a media blitz to promote his new memoir and has kept the door open to a return to federal politics. Despite comments from Labor frontbenchers, the former Liberal MP is not seeking to replace current opposition leader Angus Taylor. Mr. Frydenberg has told Channel 9 he supports Mr. Taylor.
5: Well, the first thing is obviously support Angus and the team, and they've got a tough job. But what we're seeing across Australia at the moment is a realignment in our political system, because the two major parties, whether they are the Liberal Party or, of course, the Labor Party, have seen a dramatic fall in their vote.
2: An Australian man has spoken for the first time about his more than five-year-long ordeal in Iraq after he was detained and jailed on fraud charges. Matthew Doran reports.
6: 51-year-old Robert Pether has long insisted he's innocent, and now he's also free after the Iraqi government lifted a travel ban more than a year after releasing him from prison.
7: I'm incredibly grateful to be standing here. I'm overwhelmed to finally be home. But gratitude for being home does not erase what happened to me.
6: He was arrested in April 2021 on what he says were trumped-up charges relating to his work on a massive construction project in Baghdad, and argues he was forced to sign a confession which was written in Arabic, which he didn't understand. His family said his health deteriorated in jail before his release last June. Now he's home with them in Ireland.
2: The Menzies School of Health Research has credited Aboriginal facilitators with the success of a diabetes prevention and management program in Central Australia. First Nations people in Central Australia have some of the highest rates of type 2 diabetes, but the Muna Mara Atuia Ariaka program is trying to change that. Research officer and Aranda woman Cherie Mack says Aboriginal facilitators are essential to the success of the program.
8: Our Aboriginal facilitators are able to develop trusting and respectful relationships with families, with, you know, connections that are already there, and bringing a strength-based lens to the work.
2: And a Qantas flight from Italy to Australia has been cancelled after an outbreak of bedbugs on the plane. The Sydney Morning Herald reported that during a previous flight a day earlier from Perth to Rome, some passengers complained that they were being bitten by bugs. They were reportedly given antihistamines to help the itch of the bites, but supplies ran out. Qantas says all affected customers have been provided accommodation and have been rebooked on alternative flights within 48 hours of their original departure. And in the weather, a high chance of showers and thunderstorms in the northwest Simpson and southern Barkly districts and a slight to medium chance elsewhere. Severe thunderstorms are possible in the Simpson, Lassiter, southern Barkly and far southwest Tanami districts and could produce heavy rainfall.
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0: Five past nine, how are you going at your place? You cleared everything away? Or have you lost a roof? Are you thinking about how are you going to weather any future storms? Anyway, we're with you for the next hour, next 45, 55 minutes. If you want to give us a call, 1300 019 783. Tell us what's happening in the street of your town. 0487 99 1057. There's also the cover-up. We can still try and take a little bit of solace from music this morning. Do you want to play along? Have you got a charge in your phone? That might help. Will Regan.
13: Hi, good morning.
0: I think Richard was saying he was in his car charging his phone and also I think his Wi-Fi. He had a mobile Wi-Fi which he was charging up in his car. It's a good battery. There's a nice battery in that car. It's a power generator, an alternator.
13: Someone also texted through saying he had a listening. I think yesterday afternoon the app was working. At times the radio wasn't working. Someone hopped into their car to listen to the ABC.
0: Well, one listener was saying how, like myself, up in the north side, there was no data on 5G. You couldn't log on to any of the apps. Dallas says power back on at this end of Northside. So I think that's up Dixon Road. So slowly, power's coming back on.
13: Yep.
0: Question remains, who's without power? When we spoke to Power and Water just before 8 o'clock, there were still 4,000 customers out. That's a lot of people.
13: 4,000.
0: 4,000. So have we got more people back on? Who's just got power back in the last hour or so?
13: Let us know.
0: Here's the question.
13: Keep the roll call going.
0: 99 1057. Now, let's play the cover-up. We know how to do this. It's a cover song. You name the cover artist.

0: I'm pretty sure. 0487991057. How funny. I thought I was going to play another one, but obviously I chose the wrong one.
1: It's a lucky dip.
0: Yeah, it's a good one. Enjoy. Do you want to hear it?
1: Go for it.
0: Ooh. Very distinctive guitar there.
1: Yeah. How foggy is it outside?
0: It is foggy. When you keep talking.
1: It reminds me of...
0: Oh, it's a Scotch mist. You can't see the Rangers. The Rangers have gone. Someone's stolen them.
1: They've been blanketed.
0: You know what? We'll maybe play the Weather Bureau again, because really interesting chat about the storm. But what I'm hoping that it stays overcast and stays damp, so there won't be the heating which is needed to generate those sort of storms.
1: Yep. Yeah, yeah.
0: That's my hope.
1: How about those rolling sort of line, rolling curtain of clouds that came in yesterday afternoon?
0: Yeah.
1: Sort of coastal weather.
0: Yeah. It's mad. Mm. Thanks, Will.
1: Thank you.
0: Okay, guess this if you can. Text me with the correct answer, which is the name of the song, the name of that artist, and who played it first. Julie has gone in very rapidly with 2 points. Well done. Next up, we'll catch up with Tony. What's he doing today? Tony's on the line. Tony, good morning.
2: Good morning, Brash.
0: Have you been... I heard you on with Nat yesterday afternoon cutting up trees down your place south of the Gap, but you've also been out and about. I saw you post a picture of a house with a lemon-scented gum sitting on top of it, which doesn't look too good.
2: Yeah, that's our house in Saturdene. Yeah, we had to clear... I had to drag a couple of branches off the... or a whole trunk of a tree off the road in the entrance to Banani yesterday. It was just completely blocking the road, so I just hooked the rope on it and dragged it off the road. But yes, but our house in Saturdene's got hit pretty bad. I had worried about that tree in the neighbour's property for some years, but I don't think I have to worry about it anymore.
0: No, unfortunately, it's an unattractive addition to the top of the house, though. What's the power situation over there in that part of Saturdene?
2: Oh, look, when I was there, I left there on just about on dark, about 7 o'clock last night, and the power had come back on just as I was leaving. So I think they had power on over there. We didn't get it on in South Edge until 3:30. It came back on 3:30 this morning.
0: 3:30 a.m. Yeah, I've got no idea if power's on in my part of Northside. I left at 5 and it was way dark, and I think I was thinking, is this dog food going to poison the dog as I shoved the dog mince in its face and left. So hopefully there's still a dog in the backyard when I get there. Whew. It was getting a little bit whiffy in the fridge, I can tell you. Any other parts of town you've seen, Tony? Because there's a lot of trees down.
2: I was at Bunnings when it went off yesterday. The power went off in Bunnings, and I drove down from Bunnings down the highway through the Gap, and there were trees all over the road, and it was pretty wild.
0: You know what I noticed? As the further south you went, because I drove up to Bunnings yesterday as well, as I drove back, the closer you came to town, the more damage there was. So I feel Sergeant Street area got the least of it. But the further south you went, the worse it got.
2: Yeah, it wasn't too bad south of the Gap here, but over Saturdene and got hit really bad. They're like, just about every house has lost a fence or a roof or a car or something, you know. That's just trees everywhere down over there.
0: I think the same happened in Gillon. I was down that southwestern side of Gillon off Bradshaw, and big trees off Bradshaw and several of the interior streets there were down yesterday. Multiple power lines down. So it's a mighty effort, I've got to say, that 5,000 houses have had their power put back on. So I reckon those power and water crews would be pretty tired by now.
2: Oh, yeah, look, a great shout out to them. Like, when you look at the damage to the infrastructure, and they've been working feverishly all night to get things back on, you know, they do a fantastic job, really.
0: Yeah, absolutely. And Tony, the rest of your day, what does it look like? You got chainsaw in hand?
2: Yeah, so it looks like cutting up a couple of tons of timber and taking it to the dump would be pretty much a brief description of today's activity.
0: Yeah, I did say to the head of infrastructure, technical services and infrastructure at the tip, I mean at the council, saying maybe make sure there's more green waste bins available, because I think they're going to fill up very rapidly in the coming days.
2: Yes.
0: Yes.
2: Well, I'll be

0: Unfortunately, I've got to tip a tray. I'll take mine straight out to the pile out of
1: Well, that's
0: the
1: a good
0: back.
1: idea. Hey, Tony, stay safe, and yeah, let's hope the power comes on. Oh, my part of town is still off. I just got a text from someone saying Nucky Avenue is still off, so my fridge might be getting a clean out when I get home.
0: Yes,
1: yum.
0: yes. That's getting on for like 18 hours, isn't it? Off.
1: Well, yeah, so it went off at what, 4-ish, 3:45, and yeah, so that means my fridge is going to be tipped. Luckily, it's bin night in Northside tomorrow. Yay! Good work. Thanks, Tony.
0: Thanks, Bash.
1: Good on you. There's Tony on the line. Deirdre joins us as well. Deirdre had a bit of a harrowing drive by looks of things yesterday. Hey, Deirdre, how are you this morning?
2: Good, how are you?
1: I'm okay. I just got news that my street's still out, but that's the worst of the news, really. I didn't have any trees fall on me, and I wasn't driving in the storm, but you were driving the storm yesterday. That sounds horrid.
2: It was shocking. Yes. I heard that there was a big storm with hail, and I thought, okay, I'm going to take an early minute, go home, because I've got to pick up my kids at 4 anyway, and quickly realized when I got to Tom Brown Roundabout, I am aborting mission. I'm just going to go straight home, because my plan was to go to the underground car park at Woolies and get a few things done and then pick the kids up at 4, you know, right at the storm. But I ended up being in the middle of it.
1: Yeah, I mean, those winds were approaching 100 kilometres an hour, and that's what they measured down at the airport. I have a feeling in town they were even higher. I haven't got a calibrated finger, but how did it feel being in the middle of it in a car?
2: It was shocking. I had my son get into the back seat in the middle just because I was driving and I had only flashes of moments to see what was in front of me. And there was, just to keep driving straight, but there were sparks coming from transformers on the power lines on the side of me. And I had zero visibility. I was just trying to find a spot where I could stop and pull over, but because there was trees and power lines everywhere, I thought, I'm just going to keep going. Every second's closer to home. We can do this. But it was really, really intense. And I'm trying to stay calm and cool. And this is totally fine. Don't worry.
1: Don't worry. It's all good.
2: Yeah.
1: Isn't it? That is the hardest thing as a parent, to try and ensure that any kids in the back seat don't realize that this is a really horrible situation, which I'm not going to cope with, but got to keep calm. Got to keep calm. Yeah.
2: Absolutely. And then we got home, and of course, the power was out, so the garage wouldn't open. So I had to frantically find my keys, get inside, haul the thing up, get us inside. It was, yeah, intense.
1: Very intense. Yeah. And I know there's been damage at a number of schools. What school are you involved? You got kids at school?
2: Yeah, so two are at Saints, and my son is at Steiner. I work at Steiner as well.
1: Oh.
2: And so today we're closed because there was quite a bit of damage to infrastructure and a lot of trees down, and they just wanted to assess everything before just make sure it's safe so that people can go back and nobody's in danger. So there is a call out for adults only at 1:30 to go and try to deal with the after effects once the builders have left to deal with. They're going to do the building part of it, but all the trees that are down in the parking lot, in the playground. So if anybody can come at 1:30 and rock up to the front office, that would be great.
1: With tools appreciated as well?
2: Absolutely, yeah, because it's going to be a big job. As you know, there's lots of trees there, and it was
1: beautiful.
2: Really slammed.
1: Well, you have a beautiful sort of garden, and you have a beautiful grounds there, so a few trees lost by the sounds of it.
2: Our preschool, I'm the preschool teacher, and we lost our climbing tree. So, yeah.
1: I'm
2: we'll
1: sorry.
2: Plant something else, but yeah, it'll take a few years.
1: Yeah, that's the thing. They do. We love our trees, but they can be gone in these sort of winds. Isn't it so strange? We have this still morning at the moment where there's barely a breath of wind, and it's got this Scotch mist, and I can't even see the Rangers out my window here at the moment. So, very different morning today. Let's hope it stays that way.
2: Well, it's the same thing yesterday. I texted all the parents and said, please bring two sets of spare clothes because we're going to have a very wet day and we're going to be outside enjoying it. And the whole day was sunny, not a cloud in the sky.
1: Until.
2: And then all of a sudden it rolled in so quick.
1: Absolutely. Hey, Deirdre, thank you for that. I'm glad you're safe. But yeah, driving in those conditions would be terrifying.
2: It's not something I want to repeat. No.
1: No. Let's hope it doesn't repeat anytime soon. Hey, stay safe.
2: Thank you. You too.
1: Deirdre on the line there. Marie is on Nucky in the north side. Marie, tell me it ain't so. That power's still out in Nucky, is it?
3: It is, yeah. Still no power here, unfortunately. But I can say just...

0: big thank you to emergency services and Power and Water. I know they're doing such a big job to try and get power back to everyone. So I know it'll be my turn soon.
1: How's the fridge? Because I'm a nucky as well. So I suspect it's bin night tonight. So I suspect it might be time to put stuff in the bin because I don't think it's going to be staying in the fridge.
0: Yeah, look, I'm definitely not sad that I missed doing my weekly grocery shop over the weekend. So I don't have that much, food to lose. But, yeah, with the housemates last night, we thought, look, we better start making a dent in these multiple tubs of ice cream in the freezer. We don't know if they'll still be all right by the morning. So it's not too bad when you have to gorge yourself on ice cream.
1: Did you finish them all off?
0: Not quite, but I'll be seeing what I can still salvage today and trying to eat what I can throughout the day.
1: Were you at home when the storm hit or were you somewhere else?
0: No, I was at work, working at a location on the Stuart Highway, but yeah, went out to the sort of front foyer of work and watched the storm roll in, and I watched a little galah in a gum tree out the front looking like he was trying to surf the storm. He stayed on the tree the whole time.
1: And that will be the thing for wildcare, will be now be the number of birds which will have been dehomed, I can imagine, because that storm was something else. And I think most people I've spoken to are saying this is the worst they've seen in the last few decades, if not the worst anyone's seen, just by the size and the scale of it, really. So
0: yeah, definitely. I've gone through several cyclones in far north Queensland, and the storm yesterday was definitely of that kind of caliber.
1: Totally. Your house is okay, Marie?
0: Yeah, our house is fine. We had to scoop a few leaves out of the swimming pool, but yeah, really grateful that it was no damage at all. And yeah, seeing how bad it was for other parts across town.
1: Absolutely.
0: Yeah, really feeling for everybody else across the community.
1: You take care, and thanks for that.
0: Thank you. Bye.
1: Marie on Nucky. So it means my fridge will be cactus. That's the least of my worries, given my house is intact, which is good. If you want to give us a call, 1300 019 783. And also, don't forget, we are playing the cover-up. So, who is this? Who is that? Who sang it originally? And who is the cover by? That's the cover. And get you 3 points. Want to hear it again? Text me 0487 99 1057. Very familiar. Who is that? It's a cover. Who sang it first and who covered it there is my question to you.
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1: Jeff's on the line. Jeff, good morning to you.
3: Morning, Brashy.
1: Power at Cunoff? No power.
3: No, nothing. And we couldn't use the phone or anything all night. It's only this morning that we've had phone access.
1: Yeah, I found I was trying to, because I'm in a racecourse area as well, and I couldn't log on to any apps. I could send some texts, I could receive some emails, but on the whole, I couldn't listen to the radio unless I got in the car and listened to it on the Toyota radio. But
3: our phone was just on SOS all night, and there was no.
1: I wonder if I suspect, and this is, we'll contact Telstra and ask them, but I suspect that because everyone had no access to Wi-Fi, everyone went straight on to the 5G service and meant that in our part of town, certainly, no one was able to use it because it was being so heavily hammered.
3: Yeah. So we were feeling pretty anxious at one stage. But, we couldn't contact anyone. We couldn't find out what was going on. We just had nothing.
1: Yeah, no, I share you.
3: I found an old transistor with a battery in it.
1: Well, it still works. You could tune in on 783 and still hear what was going on. And, the interweb is very vulnerable, very vulnerable. Is your place okay?
3: Yeah, the house is okay. I've lived in town for sort of 50 years, and that's the scariest I've seen. Like, It just got so dark here. It was almost like, you know, 6:30, 7 o'clock at night. All the street lights were on. It was just black.
1: Yeah, I was. Maybe I was looking at the bomb radar, thinking, "Oh no, that's going to miss town." So
3: Everyone thought that.
1: I know. I got the blower. I got into the pool. I was scooping the pool from. I hadn't dealt with stuff from a few days beforehand, and then I went and looked. Wow, that looks really stormy. Then the wind slowly picked up and it picked up and it picked up and bang. Yeah, that was. I can vaguely remember 2008 storm, but you reckon that's the worst?
3: We had a big hail. I think it must have been 2008. We had the big hail storm which smashed all our carport and everything else.
1: Yeah.
3: We had more damage, but that wind and just the darkness and the intensity of that was scary.
1: Absolutely. No, I don't want to see that again in a hurry. And as I said, I hope the conditions stay a little bit damp and a little bit cool for the rest of the day, and there's not the capacity to generate more storms like that one yesterday.
3: Well, they're saying maybe more, you know, maybe Thursday.
1: I know. That's the problem. They keep, yeah. I'm just crossing my fingers and toes that it doesn't happen. But you're okay there. Apart from the power is out, Jeff, you're okay.
3: Yeah, a lot of mess in the yard, but yeah, nothing serious. But yeah, on that radar, it looked like it was going to miss town.
1: Absolutely. No, I agree. I was quite confident on the north side would be okay because, you know, that we're as far away. And, you know, the funny thing is I looked out my window as the storm was coming in and you could see just to the north, it was still clearer. So Sergeant Street and up towards the big green shed, they didn't get quite as much of that storm as we did further down. So it was very intense.
3: And then it went, and the sun came out, and then we got a torrential downpour afterwards.
1: As one very famous botanist said to me once, there's nothing consistent about the desert, it's just inconsistent.
3: Yeah, that's for sure.
1: Never know. Hey, Jeff, take care.
3: Okay, thanks, Brashy.
1: Catch you.
3: You too.
1: As Jeff up in Cunoth, and the storm, which is still, I think, parts of Northside still out, Breitling still out. If you want to give us a call, 1300 019 783. Do you want to hear the clue again? Tony, I think you've done pretty well there. We'll run through the winners and grinners in just a moment. Might even get some music between now and 10 o'clock. Here it is, clue number one for the last time. That's it. Let's hear the motels.

0: Total Control, 29 past 9. One of the other Jeffs has texted in saying, Stuart, massive hibiscus uprooted in Stone Street and large power line down near Priest Street Gap. So that's between Priest Street, what do I call it? Just below Tepper Hill, there's that gap between the suburban area of Northside running through to the industrial area of Priest Street South. So maybe that's the point. We don't have any power in Lower North Side at the moment. One of you posted this amazing picture. Another one, Doughty Street power lines down across the road. Big tree down with other wires down further down Kennett Court as well. So that's the industrial area near the wholesale meat place, isn't it? And maybe Lovey's Deli around the corner from there. But Doughty Street power lines down. So many power lines down. Actually, not far from the substation in the industrial area off Love Grove as well, the Love Grove and substation. It's 9:30. We'll continue talking about the storm and the cleanup. But next up, we're going to see who's got this right and who's got to do some more work.
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3: On ABC Alice Springs.
0: Will. I mean, apart Hello. From hearing a lot of people's...
4: It's nice harrowing. Chatting to people, people ringing in.
0: Well, Deirdre's story of driving in that weather, that's extraordinary.
4: Frightening.
0: That is extraordinary.
4: With the kid in the back.
0: Yeah. Is Bruce about, Bruce Staines? Wouldn't mind talking about...
4: I don't think Bruce's phone is connected. Maybe he's out of power. He's run out of battery. I was trying to get onto him because he had a massive tree come down that they planted about 50 years ago.
0: Lemon-scented gum down from 50 years ago. Interestingly, Jeff Myers sent me a picture of his old nursery, which was next to the Triple C, with its roof ripped off. Yeah. He just said, I'm glad I don't have my nursery there anymore.
4: Oh, okay, right. Jeff used to have a nursery there.
0: That was where his nursery was.
4: No, I see. The roof has been ripped off, it's in front of Triple C.
0: It's like a tin can has been peeled back.
4: Literally.
0: Yeah. Okay, who's got this correct this morning?
4: Okay, Julie's got two. Julie, I think you're missing the original artist. Two's pretty good out of three. It's Nico, 4 marks. Susie, well done. Texter ending in 235. You've got two. Liz B with three. Peter in your Lara. Good morning. 3 points. Andrew with three. Tim from Beaumont on 3 points. Michelle, two. Missing that OG artist. Richard from Lara, 3 points. Tony with three. And Steve A, 2 points. Missing the original.
0: Good work. Now, who's got it wrong is the question.
4: Okay, let's have a look. Now, I think Oscar's mum came through with this.

0: Got a little riff being played on what's, I think, a marimba.
1: Susie and the Banshees.
0: Hong Kong Garden.
1: Good song. Mm. I think we've featured that this year on the start line, I think.
0: Have we?
1: Yeah. Now, is there another one which might have been...
0: Yeah, someone wanted this one.
1: Tim from B, was it?
0: Classic. Ready? I get to the good part.